0: rescued by a drone boat. 1 week after the runoff election, the governor's race in California is now set as the Associated Press now projects Republican Steve Hilton advancing to the general election. Democrat Javier Becerra came out on top last week. Polls now closed in Maine for tonight's primary, where voters are choosing whether to back Democrat Graham Platner as the choice to unseat incumbent Republican Senator Susan Collins. A Texas jury now deliberating in the sentencing phase after finding Carmelo Anthony guilty of murder in the stabbing death of Austin Metcalf at a track meet last year.
1: The only person to take the stand in this punishment phase was Carmelo Anthony's mother. She testified her son is very sorry for what he did, crying as she told jurors, quote, he's my oldest, my firstborn, my baby. I love him very much. Please have mercy on my son. The assistant district attorney, on the other hand, told jurors to think about the age of the victim.
0: Fox's Brooke Taylor. 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
5: David is calling from Waco on the story about the artificial intelligence now being used in conjunction with security cameras at Kai Charter Schools here in Austin. And this is a system that they say will detect guns on campus very, very rapidly. David, good afternoon. Welcome to KLBJ.
6: Yes, I'm a safety director at a kind of mid-sized school, public school here in Central Texas. I heard your comment about the AI, and we've actually been using it for a little over a month, and it worked tremendously. It's a definite game changer for us.
7: It will detect guns in schools. How does it work, the one you're using?
6: We've tested it weekly. It's just trained to look for movement, but also it sees an object that potentially looks like a gun and somebody holding it away or pulling it out of a holster or pulling it out of a bag. And then ours works exactly what you were talking about. The AI sends a feed to a human at a control center, and then they send an alert to us. We actually get a picture of what the person looks like, and it tracks them through the building. It, not only does it do gunshot detection, it also can detect a fight. It can detect if someone's fallen. It can do a lot of different things.
5: And David, that is scanning the exterior and interior of the building?
6: Yes, wherever you have cameras, and that's one of the things that's really nice about it, is that it will connect to your existing cameras. You don't have to go out and buy additional cameras if you have a pretty robust camera system. And most schools have exterior cameras and also have interior cameras.
5: And as far as you know, no one has been able to beat it so far, sneaking one pass that went undetected?
6: No, we haven't had an incident with a gun. And we've never had one on one of our campuses. This is just something that we've got a lot of things in place, and we just decided this was kind of the icing on the cake because it protects your exterior. That's one of the biggest things, is that if somebody gets out of a car with a rifle or a gun and they start towards your building, then they never get in.
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5: Greg is on I-35. Hello, Greg. Welcome.
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0: from the Fox News Radio studios in Midtown Manhattan, giving you opinions and facts with a positive outlook. It's Brian Kilmeade.
1: So glad you're there. It's the Brian Kilmeade Show. An exciting week and 2 days away from the World Cup. That should be great. Last night, I went to Game 3 of Knicks Spurs, which was great. President was there. I had a chance to talk to him. It was fantastic. But the Knicks weren't. They were average at best, and the Spurs were fantastic. And Lieutenant Colonel Alan West in Texas is going to love that in 35 minutes. But it's my privilege to bring in two people I respect among the most in the world, Dina Powell McCormick. President now of Meta, and they have a big announcement because she is with Micro, the CEO of Micro Works Foundation, one of the most respected people in the country, who doesn't, who's never worn a tie, according to reports. Never worn a tie. Dina, I knew how important, Mike, in my opinion, we've known each other for a while. I've never seen you as upbeat as you were in Pennsylvania, I think it was, when you sat on a panel with Senator Dave McCormick, and you talked about the need for blue-collar workers and how it's going to interact with the future. That all plays into your big announcement today, right, Dina?
2: It sure does. And Brian, thank you so much for having us on. It is such a special honor for me to be with Mike. Someone, as you say, I have admired for so many years. You know, folks today are talking about the American workforce, but it really started with Mike and Micro Works Foundation 18 years ago. He has been saying these are American heroes on a different kind of front line, which is building America. And at Meta, we have truly long believed that everyone deserves a pathway to being part of this economic revitalization and transformation. It's just been there too many barriers. Today, we need 500,000 new electricians in the United States over the next 4 years. And yet, awesome people who could be candidates for that just can't make it there right now for a few reasons. If you're a Uber driver, if you are a grocery clerk, if you're a waitress, like how I paid my way through college waiting tables, you can't take a week or two or three or four off to get the training. And so what America's Workforce Academy does is provide individuals like those extraordinary Americans with paid training, a credential that they'll have for life, and a guaranteed job on a Meta work site. And we just really believe that during this transformation, no one in America should be left behind, that the future is for everyone.
1: And because of these data centers especially, right, Mike, that are going to forge Meta into AI and everything else, you need electricians, you need plumbers, you need pipe fitters to do that. So tell me how this program is going to work.
3: Well, I mean, yeah, the data centers are a big deal. And it's worth saying, too, that it's not like they just popped out of nowhere on account of AI. Data centers have been around for decades, and they're at the root of every form of modern connectivity that we know of. It's just a question of scaling them, and the challenge is to do it yesterday. We're in a race. China plays for keeps, and this is a really important part of building out what Larry Fink has described as a $10 trillion infrastructure. We have the money, and we have the will, but we just don't have the skilled labor in place. And Brian, you know, I'm a broken record on this. We've been talking about it for years. But the thing that's exciting for me is to see consequential companies in the Fortune 500 really paying attention to this. And you'll see leaders emerge in the coming weeks and months. I'm delighted that Meta's doing this because, to your point, what they've done is they've taken the friction out of the transaction. And so if you're a young man or woman who is honestly trying to figure out if there's a future for you in the skilled trades, but balancing that against transportation cost, training cost, tools, various certifications, it's daunting, you know, and the barrier to entry has always been a problem. So I think the private sector is going to play an enormous role in correcting that. I think Meta, whether they intended to or not, has thrown down a gauntlet there is an on-ramp into these jobs. They've greased the skids. Mm-hmm. And I guarantee people are listening to this right now and doing the math and coming to the conclusion that these are opportunities.
1: So Dina, you launched Level Up. It's a smaller training program focused on fiber installment. In the first 7 days, you received 35,000 applications for 1,000 openings. So demand is not the problem. You also, if I'm right, have put a $115 million commitment into the first year for people to train, knowing that I'm training instead of hoping to get a job, they will get a job out of it.
2: Absolutely. You know, honestly, Level Up is what showed us the real demand. That was a program very focused on an important role on any infrastructure site today, a fiber technician, the woman or man who is actually laying the fiber piping. In 4 weeks with Level Up, you got the training on site, and as Mike said, we paid for all the costs. We paid for you to come to the site in Ohio we've just launched this to get the on-site training. You graduate with a license as a fiber technician and, as I said earlier, a job at a Meta site, but we understand if you might want to work in a different site too. You might take that credential and go elsewhere. 1,000 we thought was a good number to just really start and test the program when we launched. Brian, we could not believe that we got 35,000 applications, and it really is how we then went to Mark and the leadership at Meta and said, there's something really big here and we've got to scale it. And America's Workforce Academy is really attempting to do just that, working alongside of a number of partners. But I got to tell you something that I think will matter a lot to you. Not only do we actually have, as Mike has always said for years, a number of veterans who would like to go into these trades. I think of this in a very, I think, historic way. During World War II, America came together to literally physically build the arsenal that defeated tyranny in the world. And we believe those American heroes are more needed than ever today, because if we don't build the AI infrastructure required, we don't win the race in AI, and we let other countries take that advantage. And so we think these are the people that are going to help America win.
1: So, Mike, help me with this. You have all these scholarships, and you said, you know, for people to go to a trade school, and you said, I don't have enough people that want to get into the trades. Now, Dean is coming out saying, I had 35,000 applications for 1,000 openings. What's changing, or what about the calculus do I have wrong?
3: Well, nothing, really. It's just that there's not a playbook that's going to resonate in every state, every town, every community, and every zip code all at the same time. Part of what you're asking is a little bit out of my pay grade, but I've mentioned a terrific book to you before called Men Without Work by Nick Eberstadt. He's a great economist, and he'll tell you that right now there are 6.8 million able-bodied men who are not only not working, they're not looking for work. Now, that's never happened in the history of our country, not in peacetime anyway. And so you've got a giant cohort who's waiting to be persuaded. At least some of them are. So, you know, how do you talk to that cohort? How do you talk to the kid who's open-minded, but whose parents, God bless them, have it in their heads that the only path for them requires a four-year degree? How do you make that case, right? Mm-hmm. So we have to come at this thing from a lot of different angles. The feds have a role to play, private industry has a role to play, guidance counselors and parents. What I love that what Dina is saying essentially is that we're going to put our thumb on the scale in this direction for once. For once, we're going to say, look, the future does belong to everybody. It's wide and it's vast and you have options. But this idea that going in one direction is going to doom you to a life of like turning a wrench or something, that is over. The color of collars is over. This is a bold new world. Training and certification are on equal playing fields, if not even a little elevated than the traditional four-year rubric. And as you know, Brian, that's near and dear to me. And finally, too, what these guys are doing is a big part of the solution, but it's not the only way. Trade schools aren't going away, in my estimation. They're going to be apprenticeships and scholarships and fellowships. And the real headline that I hope you guys run with is that Meta is essentially challenging every other grown-up company in this country to do in their own way something that rhymes.
2: Mm-hmm.
1: Right.
3: That's powerful.
1: Hey, Dina.
2: Well, and Brian. Go ahead.
1: No, go ahead.
2: I was just going to say, you know, one of the things that we're really proud of is that it's called America's Workforce Academy because it is bigger than Meta. And yes, we are proud to have launched this initial phase with a number of great partners. We want to have more partners. We would be honored to work with more companies across the board. And many companies that we work with now have incredible programs, whether it's GM and Ford or BlackRock and Larry Fink and the leadership that he's doing. And so we are really excited to scale this in a big way with anybody that wants to work with us. And the National Urban League and Mark Morey all are going to be a nominating partner. So we make sure people from all over are able to get into these trades. The women in trades, you know, there's what's the percentage, Mike, of women going into these fields?
3: You know, it's funny. We were talking last night at dinner about this, that the national average, if you look at women in construction, it'll vary from vertical to vertical. But in my foundation, and I don't know why this is the case, but we've got maybe 3,500 people we've assisted, and the percentage of women entering the welding trade is shockingly high. We're at like 3x the national average. Yeah. Don't know why, but to my earlier point, that's another cohort.
2: Mm-hmm.
3: And I'm telling you, they're ready to go. You just have to meet them where they are and make them more persuasive.
1: And Dina, you told me you had to be out right now, so I'm going to keep that in mind. But my last question to you is, how did you do it? I mean, I've known Mike for a much longer. We've never had dinner. And you start a partnership, you're having dinner, you're talking casually, professionally. How did that happen, Dina?
2: Listen, I feel pretty honored and lucky. I've been a girl fan of Mike Rowe for some time.
3: And so has Brian.
2: And
3: so
2: I will tell you, one of my daughters was there last night, and I felt so proud to introduce her to Mike because I hope that this generation of young people recognize the honor and dignity of work and recognize how much they need to respect the men and women that are in these fields, in these positions. And I just think it's really important to what Mike said, that there is dignity today in every kind of field.
1: Right. And Dina, if you do decide to continue to work with Mike and you want him to do your commercial, he'll do it on an iPhone walking in a park. So he comes very cheap. Watch him do these ads. I don't know how the hell he pulls this off.
2: We are excited to support him. He's got a voice for radio and a face for TV, and that's like a pretty special combination.
3: Well, Brian, listen, man, I got some time later today if you want to hit the In-N-Out Burger.
1: That's fine.
3: I'll drive us through.
1: Fantastic. You got it.
2: Thank you, Brian. Thank you so much.
1: And congratulations on the job, too. And of course, Mike Rowe, it was great to have you on. They have a great announcement, America's Workforce Academy. Back in a moment.
0: It's Brian Kilmeade.

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10: After more than a month, 2,000 California National Guard troops are being released from federal duty, with the Department of Defense announcing an early end to the deployment to protect federal agents and property following protests. Now, these troops were sent in because things were getting crazy, getting out of hand. You saw the video of these people, these protesters chunking rocks and bottles and shooting guns even at some of the ICE officials as they were doing their business.
11: Yeah, I know that Newsom was very, very critical of the response here, but you know, he can be critical all he wants. 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

0: his mouth to your ears. It's Brian Kilmeade.
1: Hey, we are back. I just want to, I know we don't usually start with news like that, but Mike Rowe and Dina Powell are fantastic. And that's a huge announcement, especially if you know anybody in your family that's good with their hands, good building things, and maybe want a career change. They're going to say, we're hiring, you know, apply, and then you're going to get a job. So meanwhile, Maine is a big day today, and it's a huge story. Why? Graham Plattner. Who's this guy? A total phony. He's not an oyster farmer. You know how much money he made oyster farming? $5,000. You know how much money he made last year? Like 70. 57,000 of those dollars was with disability from his days in the military, which I'm sure he deserves. I don't know why he got disability. He doesn't seem hurt to me, but $57,000, whether it's combined with what he did, I appreciate his service. But he's got people speaking out that, for example, his last chief of staff, they resigned, has an editorial in the Wall Street Journal today, simply to say that this guy has lied to me every step of the way, and since I left the campaign, he continues to lie. And here's the thing, Republicans should love this, because you thought you were going to flip Susan Collins and let the last Republican seat in the Northeast, which Susan Collins holds, and you know, MAGA people don't like Susan Collins, but Susan Collins is in an independent state that leans left, so she can't go signing on to most conservative causes. So meanwhile, Graham Plattner has called women who are raped, say, well, just don't drink so much. She talks about online, sees a guy getting shot by the Taliban and says he should really be dead. I wish he was dead. He should have been murdered. He also has a Nazi tattoo that he goes, I got a tattoo. I don't know what it means. Just let that sit for a while. So now here are the Democrats standing up for this guy who now is on a dating site called Kick, which is predominantly 70% teenagers up until 2025. You're going to blame PTSD for that? But no, Democrats got his back. Cut four.
2: One of my primary roles is to help flip the House this November. So I've been laser focused on House races. I have not followed Senate races. I'm aware there are multiple controversies regarding Mr. Plattner. I urge him to be fully transparent, and the voters of Maine will make their decision.
3: I haven't followed these allegations closely, but what I have said is that violence against women in any way, shape, or form is unacceptable.
4: You know, I'm focused on my district, and I'm not really focused on his race, but I'm very, as you said, unsettled by a lot of different things about him.
1: But you're not coming out against him, are you? He's going to win, and I think it's the best thing for Susan Collins, and hopefully people understand that. Even though she, you know, for these people who want to say she's MAGA, are you crazy? She voted to impeach President Trump. Right now she's voting to invoke the War Powers Act to stop him from continuing to put military assets and fight in Iran should we need to go back to fight. So nice try. But if I'm Republicans, I hope he gets the nomination, but keep an eye on that. The other thing that's unbelievably disturbing is what's going on in Los Angeles. I don't know about voter fraud. I wouldn't know. I don't have any assets on the ground there to go check it out. But the way they do it, everybody gets an application. If you don't have voter ID, no problem. You could use things like a gym membership or a student ID. What? I could go make that right down the block now on 42nd Street. Planet Hollywood could get me the ability to vote. So you have Spencer Pratt, who is a close second on election day and held that up until the weekend, now trailing and now virtually out of any possibility of being in the runoff for the mayoral race. You know why? Because the last batch and surge of votes were for left-wing candidates for defund the police and for socialism and giving needles to drug addicts. That's the attitude. And all of a sudden, all these ramen votes come in. Not for Bass, who's already locked it up, but for ramen. Now, it might be on the up and up. Doesn't take, if you take 2 weeks to count your votes, don't expect me not to be skeptical, number one. Number two is, if you're going to mail everyone an application, don't expect me not to be skeptical. And number three, if you have a surge of votes that has a fringe candidate go into the second place and knock off one of the most electric candidates and charismatic figures that I've seen come on the scene since Donald Trump, call me skeptical. But it looks like Spencer Pratt is out. And if it is on the up and up, and all these votes counted, and only the people with the proper ID did vote, and only less people in Los Angeles who are eligible did, and the phonies didn't show up. Let's just say you did. The people of Los Angeles, you're number one in homeless. More people left by the tune of 51,000 last year that came into one of the most exciting cities in the world because of high taxes and living conditions. And you voted for the same thing after you watched Pacific Palisades burn up? You actually put someone in a runoff that would have been worse than Karen Bass. Good luck to you.

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9: Yep.
10: You want to speak on that homeless? Man, the city's not doing nothing about it. I started out having 5 homeless encampment properties to clean out. That was harder to do. I'm at 12 right now. All these individuals that I meet in these homeless encampments, they're ducked in these camps that people from Wisconsin, North Carolina, New York, these people are coming out from the woodwork, man.
9: Wow.
10: So I have no clue what the city council is talking about, if there's a change in decreasing homelessness. All these Mickey Mouse nonprofits that they have, man, everybody got their hand in the pot, man, taking some kind of change out of it. There's no change whatsoever.
9: Well, Lou, there's no interest in solving the crisis because that means they wouldn't be needed anymore, right? I mean,
10: exactly. Yeah. That's job security for them, and that's it.
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9: Listen, there's a slew of business owners on the east side of town. They've been dealing with a significant financial loss due to a series of break-ins. Now, Natasha Bajic, she is the owner of the Brass Ovaries Dance Studio. Now, she tells KVU that she showed up last week to find the mirrors all busted up, equipment damaged.
13: It's personally violating not only to me, but my students, my staff, and employees.
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14: Let's get to it.
9: Can you tell me more about the Brass Ovaries Dance Studio? 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I'm sure they're respectful business.
15: They have a variety of different dance classes. 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
9: Bootylesque. 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
9: Now, we're familiar with twerk. 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
9: is.
15: 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It's twerk time.
9: Say that again.
15: Bounce and wiggle, shake and pop, jiggle and drop. It's twerk time.
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9: The Austin School District is moving ahead with a plan to consolidate some schools to address a budget deficit. The district blames its budget gap on a declining enrollment. Why are there fewer kids enrolling in the AISD as the population of our city continues to grow?
15: I think obviously more options for charter schools would be one of them, but also there have been declining outcomes in AISD for a long time.
9: When parents have a choice to send their kids someplace else and they can afford it, they do.
8: 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BJ.

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1: They were going back and forth, and now they both agreed through me to stop. And we're in the final throes of what will be a very, very good deal that will not allow in any way, shape, or form nuclear weapons, etc. And the strait will open up right away. It'll open up immediately upon signing, which could be in 2 or 3 days.
2: What the president wants is, you know, right now the market's up significantly, 288 points. Why? Because the president says peace is close. And I understand that. But I just don't think it's true. I think the people the presidents are talking to are letting them think that, or his negotiators are telling him that, and they're not making it up. I just don't believe they're either on the same page, period, or I don't believe that they are working either that or they're working against each other. So you might have the foreign minister, Arachi, speaking with Steve Witkoff. And he might say, listen, let's get this done. Let's just get this done. We'll get the strait open. We need some funds unfrozen, whatever the deal is. And I believe the guys from the IRGC are saying, we're not getting anything done. I don't know why you're talking to him. Or they're doing good cop, bad cop thing. And the foreign minister will say, well, Mr. President, I'm sorry. I know we had a deal, but I just got blasted by the IRGC. And now we're going to go into a delay again. And what they have is they feel as though there's more political pressure on President Trump than there is on the Iranians, who don't care about their people starving. Remember, Tehran ran out of water. They have like a million reals for every $1. They have a worthless currency. That was before the war. Can you imagine what it is now? When they shut down oil exportation? Lieutenant Colonel Alan West joins us now, the American Constitutional Rights Union Executive Director, former Congressman of Florida. He joins us from Dallas. Colonel, welcome back. Your thought of where we're at right now, what the president just said.
3: Well, it's good to be back here in the United States. It's good to be with you. And again, you always have to understand the enemy has a vote. And so you can sit up and make these pronunciations, but the Iranians are also the people sitting at the table. And having just come back from Normandy, this reminds me, I think it was the 1938, 1939 Munich conference when Sir Neville Chamberlain went over and sat down with Adolf Hitler. And of course, Chamberlain came back and waved the document saying that I have a signed document from Herr Hitler. There'll be peace in our time. And of course, later on, Adolf Hitler said it was just a piece of paper. So I don't think that you can trust these guys. And as you just articulated, who are the ones that you're really talking to? Who are the ones that you, quote unquote, are making a deal with? And I will tell you that the people that have the guns are the ones that have the power in Iran. And that's the head of the Iranian Revolutionary Guard Corps. So this foreign minister or this president or even the invisible supreme leader, they're not the ones pulling the strings. And so you have to be concerned about what the leader of their Praetorian Guard is saying.
2: Yeah, and I think the foreign minister, you know, I wouldn't know, and we don't know the dynamics of Iran's terroristic parliament, but I don't know if they say, hey, I have an idea. You be extreme, and I'll be reasonable. And our goal is to string it out. So now we're at 8 weeks. Or you have a foreign minister say, you killed everybody, which we killed between 60 and 80 of their leaders. And now I'm left with a guy that thinks he's running things, but just an extremist. Now, the armies, the regular army is not getting paid, the military. The IRGC, I guess, is still getting paid. So having said that, I want you to hear the head of the Iran's parliament speak to CNN last night. He's the head of the parliament's National Security and Foreign Policy Committee. Cut 22.
4: We don't think that he's honest, but we have said many times that we accept a negotiation as a continuation of the battlefield. We consider negotiation to be part of the battle. If we could be convinced that there is sincerity in the Americans, especially in the President of the United States, and if we could reach confidence that they are people of negotiation and that they also submit to the rules of negotiation, then the Islamic Republic would have no problem with negotiating.
2: Really? That's interesting. He goes on, cut 23.
4: We do not see a serious will to reach a framework that could actually be implemented. And I think with regard to Iran's blocked assets, this is in fact a very clear and prominent example of that. As for uranium, enriched materials, enrichment itself, and nuclear issues, we are not currently negotiating on those matters. There is no discussion of them, because it is not intended that we should have negotiations on those issues at this stage.
2: What are we talking about then, Colonel? I mean, this is so frustrating. What are we talking about? If we're not talking about nuclear weapons, is this guy just making it up?
3: Well, and that's the point that I think you and I are trying to get at, is that there's so many mixed messages that are out there. And when I listen to that head of their parliament, that does not sound like someone that's defeated. That does not sound like, I mean, it may be all propaganda, I get it, but it does not sound like someone that says, we're getting our butts handed to us. And so when you are sitting there saying, we want to try and negotiate and make a deal so that the straits get open, no, we need to open the strait. We need to take control of that. Just the same was with Karg Island. We need to bring them down to their knees. And I think the most important thing, you just kind of hit on it, is create a separation, create a chasm between the Iranian Revolutionary Guard Corps and the regular army. Because the people of Iran don't have any weapons. They can't defend themselves. So who can be the advocate for them if you want to have some type of military action? It has to be the regular army of the Iran. And they need to be the ones that we co-opt against the Revolutionary Guard Corps. And so somehow we need to foment those seeds of dissension.
2: Yeah, I don't know where we go from here, but he's the only president to take on Iran. I would love to see him finish the job. And yes, indications are to me that if they're still screwing around in November, then he would. But they really are concerned about losing the Senate and the House, because they do have great energy policies. You know that.
3: Yeah.
2: And we should be having 2008 since gas. Go ahead.
3: I just think if we're still messing around with this, you know, as we come heading towards Labor Day, we've lost the initiative. We really have. We've lost the operational tempo, and they have seized that initiative. And I don't want to see us lose more high ground in this, but we're slipping toward that if we don't regain the momentum. And we've got to make sure they're defeated. It kind of reminds me of that opening scene from the movie Gladiator when Maximus, the general, said, they said no when they sent the Roman negotiator back riding on the top of a horse without his head. That's where I think we are.
2: I do too. I got to get you on. You're all about character. Anybody that knows you, you do the right thing no matter what, whether it costs you your job or whatever it takes. That matters to you, integrity. And I see Graham Plattner just the opposite, but yet you both served in the military. You much longer, obviously. What do you think about a guy that says, I've acted in embarrassing ways, my words, but that's the way he describes it, but he says because of PTSD?
3: Well, see, and that's what I hate about, you know, that's always going to be his fallback. No, you lack character, you lack integrity, you lack honor just because it's you. And there's a delineation between those of us that, you know, served in the military, honored our oath, and people that just wore a uniform. And I think that Graham Plattner is the latter and not the former. So every veteran is not exactly a veteran that leads an honorable life. And I think that the people in Maine, the Democrat Party needs to make a decision. I mean, if this is the standard bearer that they want to have out there, trousing this guy around as a former Marine and a veteran, you know, he's turning veterans off right now, I can tell you that.
2: Listen to him describe himself. By the way, he's on this KIK website. I'm reading Mark Thiessen's column. I don't know much about it. So he's on this KIK up to 2025. He's blaming PTSD. It's most of the app it has as users teenagers. Yeah. KIK is one of the top 10 apps used by teens in America. Why would a guy who should be oyster farming be on an app talking to teens? Oh, wait a second. He's not really an oyster farmer. You know how much money he made selling oysters? $5,000. $5,000, yeah. But he's on $50,000 plus for disability from his years in the military. So it's a total joke. He's not even an oyster farmer.
3: Yeah. Well, again, you know, when you peel the onion back, you see something that is rotten to the core. But this is who the Democrats are. I mean, you know, we had this discussion about this Hamawi guy from New Jersey that was a defense witness for the Blind Sheikh at the first World Trade Tower bombs. You know, America needs to look at the Democrat Party and say, do we really want to be associated with these type of people and the candidates that they're, you know, putting forth? Because they're not just radical, they're militant, and they are people that really do seek to undermine this constitutional republic. Character doesn't matter in the Democrat Party today.
2: What do you say to people that said, what did you guys do in Texas nominating Ken Paxton?
3: Oh, look, without it, I would tell you in the runoff, I did not vote for Corner nor for Paxson because I just felt that I couldn't give them my vote. I voted for Wesley Hunt in the primary. Now, when it comes down to the general election, I will be casting a vote against James Tallarico more so than for Ken Paxson. I need to see some remorse from Ken Paxson because right now we keep rewarding bad behavior.
2: I'll tell you one thing about John Cornyn, classy guy. He's a wonderful human being. You might not like something he did with this or that, but as a human being, I think he's a fantastic guy, and he did a lot for the party. I thought, you know, you live in Texas, but I just thought it would be a huge plus if he had stayed in there.
3: Well, I think the thing that coming back to character, there are some people that made a decision here in Texas that we will push aside character because we want, you know, someone that carry these policies. But with John Cornyn, he had someone that had a pretty decent character, but his policies weren't on track. And so you got

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1: Colonel, how was D-Day? How was the D-Day commemoration where you jump every year?
2: I got to tell you, Brian, you know, I took another 25 college students over through the Young Americans Foundation. It's just an incredible opportunity for us to connect this present generation with what the greatest generation did. And when you're standing there on Omaha Beach on, you know, Dog Sector, Easy Sector, Fox Sector, when you're standing there in some of these drop zones at Dead Man's Corner or Utah Beach, it's just incredible. And this year I got a chance to go down to Pegasus Bridge where the British six paras, they came in on three gliders and held that bridge. It's just a remarkable day, and we need to honor it here in the States like they do over in France. So maybe one day you and I, we can do a live broadcast from Normandy.
1: That would be great. That would be excellent. And this year we're commemorating 250, and hopefully we'll hook up on that too. Lieutenant Colonel Alan West, thanks so much.
2: Thank you, Brian. God bless you, man.
1: Back at you. 1-866-408-7669. We have lots more to discuss, including the Knicks Spurs game last night, which had the President of the United States go there. People saying he was being booed. It was loud, and there were some people booing, but I would say it was 50-50. I'll give you my analogy next, because it's something I know directly, because I covered both things. So the analogy I'll bring up right after the break. Don't move.
3: Politics, current events, and news that affects you. Brian's got a lot more to say. Stay with Brian Kilmeade.

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8: Recently, some metal rails and loops were installed by someone on a nearly dozen planter boxes near 6th Street and Brazos. Downtown Austin Alliance says it had no part in the installation. It is also curious as to who added the deterrence, if you will, to keep the homeless away.
9: You know, I don't know if it's just homeless. I mean, they also kind of look like those things that people would put up to stop people with skateboards from, you know, grinding up the sides of planter boxes with their tricks and whatnot.
8: Sure.
9: But I would think that this would be fairly easy to track down or at least get an idea. There's surveillance cameras all over downtown Austin.
8: Either the city did it and the city doesn't want the general public to know that they had something to do with it because it goes against the activist narratives about letting the homeless go anywhere they want.
9: I could believe that.
8: Or it was one of the business owners downtown that did it out of frustration. Well, damn you, city. If you're not going to enforce this camping ban and keep the hobos away from my front door, well, then I'm going to install these things.

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2: Laura is in Lockhart. We're sorry to hear that you lost your job in the fall of 25, and so you contacted and did some checking on Obamacare. Pick it up from there, please.
3: They were telling me that my premium every month was going to be $650.
4: Wow.
2: And was that with or without subsidies from the taxpayers?
3: I called them before the subsidies expired, and then it was like $500 a month, and then I talked to them again before deadline ended, and it had gone up to $650.
2: And they have different options like gold, mm-hmm. silver, etc. Do you recall which one they were quoting there?
3: Because I do have a disability, and so I had to see a specific doctor. They said that even looking at the bronze plan, it was the cheapest that they could find was $650 a month. And I'm like, I don't have a job. My husband works, but he doesn't make enough to pay that. And unfortunately, we got married after he retired, so I couldn't be put on his insurance.
4: Well, and were they taking in his income as they were evaluating trying to cover you?
3: Yep, because we live in the same household. And it's the exact same thing with Medicaid, except they were going on saying that I don't qualify for Medicaid because I don't have children. So because we made a choice not to have children, we're being punished.
2: What are you going to do, Laura?
3: I wish I knew. I've filed for Social Security disability, but that takes anywhere from 300 to 356 days to get approved.
4: See, that's my issue with this whole government getting involved in healthcare here. You would think a situation like yours would be ideal for getting the short-term coverage until perhaps you're able to find a job or find a plan on your own. And yet, they have made it just impossible for you.
3: So difficult.
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0: radio show like no other. It's Brian Kilmeade.
1: Stephon Castle. Huge free throw here. Oh, so clutch for Castle. The Knicks will use their final timeout. That makes it a four-point game. Brunson's looked like going to lob it. Nope. Ananobi. Corner three. Fires away. Shot's no good. And the Spurs win. What a response from San Antonio. They do it again. An inspiring road win. And they are right back in the series. The Knicks lead cut 2-1.
2: And remember, they were in Oklahoma City and won the deciding game, Game 7, and they knocked off the defending champs, so they're not going to be intimidated. But it was a pretty wild game. I was actually there diagonally down from the president, had a chance to go up and talk to him for a little while, which is great. But the fans were amazing. I mean, I was covered, well, I was doing all sports and not a Fox, and I covered sports during the heyday of the Knicks when they had Patrick Ewing and Larry Johnson, and for 15 years, they were in contention, but they were knocked off by Miami, knocked off by the Bulls. You know, sometimes they beat Miami, sometimes they beat the Pacers, sometimes they didn't. Never got a championship. Lost to Hakeem Olajuwon and the Rockets. They lost to David Robinson and Tim Duncan of the Spurs. And then to see them come back all the way with a bunch of no-name, outstanding players who are better collectively than individually is really cool, but it is not over. And San Antonio plays with a lot of heart and very organized. They made huge adjustments. And we'll see what's going to happen with Game 4 tomorrow. The president's there. And let me just tell you, if the president knew the amount of security that people had to go through, I think that he would have been upset. And I think it was just overcompensation. Listen, I've never done security for a major event. I give you that. But literally, to walk four blocks, it took me 90 minutes. Two blocks. It took me 90 minutes. And then when you get into the building to go through the magnetometers for the fourth time, again, nobody brought bags. They were told, don't bring any bags. I don't see anyone. There's almost no one with any bags. And it still took another half hour. So by the time you get in, people are a little ticked off. And that's why when the president was introduced, you heard a mixed response. The most, you saw a picture of him saluting during the national anthem. And here's what the reception sounded like. Cut 37.
3: Well, the game was fantastic, well played by both teams. We all had a lot of fun. It was great to watch. Very talented players.
4: What did you think of the reception you got from the Knicks fans tonight?
3: I thought it was great. I mean, I thought it was amazing, actually. Even when they had the camera on me, I thought it was very good, yeah. It was certainly amazing. I think mostly cheers. It was loud and it was very enthusiastic.
2: Right, the thing is, he's a legitimate Knicks fan that's been one thing where even the Knicks were bad, he'd be going to the Knicks games. Everybody knows it, so don't even kid around about it. Idiotic people that say he's like Hakeem Jeffries, who say he's not a Knicks fan. Even Whoopi Goldberg defended him and said, President's a Knicks fan. She saw him at the game all the time when he was just a famous billionaire. So with the president, when they announced him, I'm sitting right there, and I don't care what anyone says. I don't know what the broadcast showed. People told me it sounded like booing. That's fine. You know what it sounded like? When Mike Tyson walked into the ring, whether it was Atlantic City or in Las Vegas, it was just, all you heard was a roar, almost as if people were in awe. So you just heard noise, like the whole thing just lifted up. And you just heard this thing, and that's what happened with Mike Tyson. Like, people couldn't figure out whether he was a villain or he was a favorite. But when he walked in, it was a happening. And that's what the president had, and will always have. Because this guy's a controversial guy, but he's an impactful guy, and he's bold. But to get there and to leave was so overdone. If anybody was booing, it might have been because a lot of it, say, okay, maybe it's New York, you didn't vote for him. The other part of it is, it took you an extra 2 hours to get into the building. So, and they said flat out, oh, we're doing this because the president's here. So they had no interest in softening the blow. And a lot of the stuff, the watch parties, they stopped because of the violence in Game 2. Every 5 minutes, someone in the United States dies from choking. 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
9: You come in only with the intention to remove trash and debris and not help people solve their problems. Those folks are going to continue to be homeless.
8: You're not helping people solve their problems by getting them into housing either.
10: Yeah, I don't see that happening.
8: Yeah.
10: All we have are these tiny little snippets of like, hey, we cleaned these camps and hey, we moved 51 people and pointed them in direction of a shelter. All the while, we see the problem getting worse year after year. And when we call it out, as the public, the council gaslights us. Oh, there's no problem. There's no. You just hate the homeless is all.
8: Did you use the phrase, fund the homeless? Fund the homelessness?
10: I used their phrase, yes.
8: Yeah, that's their phrase.
10: Yes, that is their phrase.
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8: I don't want more of it. 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I want real results. I want people to stop drinking booze, stop doing drugs, and get the health care that they need for their mental illness.
10: Mm-hmm.
8: I do not want to fund homelessness, Mayor.
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11: This is a Fox News alert. Sentencing in the Texas track meet stabbing. I'm Lee Silicera. The teenager convicted of stabbing a fellow teen to death last year learns his fate.
12: The jury has sentenced Carmelo Anthony to 35 years behind bars after finding him guilty of murder. I'm told that he is eligible for parole after he serves half his time.
11: Fox's Brooke Taylor in McKinney, Texas. Anthony could have been sentenced to as much as 99 years in the stabbing death of Austin Metcalf. Primaries in four states. In Maine, voters are deciding whether progressive Graham Plattner will face incumbent Republican Senator Susan Collins in November. In South Carolina, Pamela Yvette and Alan Wilson advanced to Republican gubernatorial runoff. While in California, which held its primary last week, Republican Steve Hilton is now advanced to the general election.
13: Hilton, a conservative commentator who is backed by President Trump, advancing over Democrat billionaire Tom Steyer. Hilton will face Democrat Javier Becerra in the general election. Becerra, who advanced last week, has previously served as California Attorney General and as the former Health and Human Services Secretary under President Biden. Newsom, who did not back any candidate in the race to replace him, is seen as a likely 2028 Democratic presidential contender.
11: Fox's Kristen Goodwin. The U.S. has launched a round of strikes against Iran after Tehran shot down an Apache helicopter off the coast of Oman. The service members were not injured.
14: The two U.S. airmen were rescued by a Corsair, a 24-foot autonomous surface vessel with a 1,000 nautical mile range and a 1,000-pound payload capacity built by Saronic and commissioned by Biden Defense Secretary Lloyd Austin.
11: Fox's Jennifer Griffin in Washington. A federal judge has permanently blocked Alabama from executing an inmate with nitrogen gas after declaring the method violates the constitutional ban on cruel and unusual punishment. 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
24: Mark and Melinda.
18: Heather is with us regarding the lawsuits against the social media platforms.
25: So I just wanted to say that in a lot of the schools in AISD, they're not really enforcing the no phone policy. The kids walk around with them in their back pockets and still have a decent amount of access to them.
19: Well, I know each school district could make a determination of, could you have your phone on you but you couldn't use it? Could you use your phone when you were in the hallways changing classes and at lunch? I think the schools that have said, you know what, we don't want to see it at all during the day, that means it can't be in your pocket, it has to be away, are having the better success.
18: Yeah, that's the bell-to-bell approach. Once you enter the building, you will not access that phone. I think that's what lawmakers really intended or were hoping would be adopted by every district, but that's not playing out that way. Heather, how often does your daughter get to use her cell phone at middle school?
25: Quite a bit. So she can text me, she calls me, but I can only imagine that if the kids have access, they're smart enough to figure out how to get on them. So I would agree that the bell-to-bell policy would be a lot easier to enforce and leave a lot less to the administrators to try to figure out how do we deal with this. So my daughter just says the kids just don't listen, and then the teachers just give up.
18: Does every middle schooler in your daughter's class have a smartphone?
25: I would probably say about 90% of them.
18: Yeah, I'm not surprised. Yeah. What did you think when we said the person filing this lawsuit says that she started at age 8 with her first social media account?
25: I do think it is on the parent to monitor those things. I do also know that my daughter knows way more about her smartphone than I do and has definitely figured out ways to get around some of the restrictions that I've put on it. So it is still dangerous even when the parents are trying to monitor those types of things.
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0: atop Fox News headquarters in New York City. Always seeking solutions, never sowing division. It's Brian Kilmeade.
1: So glad you're there. It's the Brian Kilmeade Show. I'm at 40th and 6th in Midtown Manhattan. Four blocks where there were arrests because of a viewing party. Because you can't have a viewing party at Bryant Park, run out of seats. So, of course, the right reaction would be to throw chairs at each other and jump on cop cars. That's the story in New York City. And it's embarrassing. And I saw a lot of it last night because I went to the game. We're going to have the great Dick Stockton. He's now retired sportscaster, still at the top of his game, to break down what went wrong for the Knicks last night, what went right for San Antonio. Mike Makovsky is going to be with us, president and CEO of the Jewish Institute for National Security of America. We're going to talk about the president's possible deal, which I think the president thinks he's close. I actually don't think it's going to come off. And then we'll do a simulcast with Stuart Varney, and you'll get to see me on FBN, which will be great. And keep in mind, I'm being outnumbered at 12 today. And before we get to Dick Stockton, let's get to the big three.
2: Number three.
3: I think he's a nice guy, but you need a certain aptitude to run for president. You need a high IQ. I'm not sure that Stephen has that. I don't think he does, actually.
1: He's talking about Stephen A. Smith, who said that President Trump shouldn't go to the game. President Trump goes to a Knicks Spurs game and makes history. Meanwhile, outside watch parties had, as I just mentioned, unnecessary waiting, long lines, and violence. And in the end, what's going to happen? The Knicks win or lose when this series is over? I am worried.
2: Number two.
4: They think if they drag it out and get it close to the midterm elections in the United States, they pay a lot of attention to it, the likelihood is President Trump would not re-attack. I think that is also likely a miscalculation.
1: Yes, I would think so. Iran and Israel exchange missiles, but it's Israel that does the damage and perhaps eliminated a key IRGC leader. As President Trump says, the deal is close, and Iran says the opposite.
2: Number one.
5: If we can show that a regular person from the regular world who simply comes out with a message saying that we all have to work together, if we show that that works, we get to show this country the way forward.
1: Really? Graham Plattner, you have to show me the way forward? Maine primary in June with major ramifications in November. As Graham Plattner, the worst candidate in America, is about to win in Maine. What does it mean for the control of the Senate? Meanwhile, Spencer Pratt's remarkable campaign for mayor of L.A. is about to go up in flames, and L.A. still hasn't counted all the votes. It's been 2 weeks. Where are the ballots coming from? Why is it going to the extreme candidate and not being split between the other extreme candidate who is a sitting mayor? Why are all those ballots all coming from the person in third who's now moved into second? By the way, we're going to talk a little basketball in about 10 minutes. But for now, let's talk about what's happening in Los Angeles. And it's just outrageous. I'm not saying that it's all fraud or no fraud. All I'm going to tell you is it should not take you and stop being acceptable in your city, in your state, in the state of California, to wait 2 weeks to know who wins. And this happened last time and the time before that. Because if you put your ballot in the mail and have a post date of last Tuesday, they count it. And they wait 2 weeks for it to come. Do they have the worst post office in the history of man, too? How about doing what Florida and Texas does? Oh, all the mail-in ballots got to be in before the election, counted before the other ballots, before people vote. So this way, when the ballots come in on voting day, you'll already have collected all the other votes, outstanding votes. It is just a joke. I don't know what happened, but I know that if I'm Spencer Pratt and I was closer to first than third, and now I'm in third, I'm a little upset today. J.D. Vance does not like this. Cut nine.
6: How is it that you had, you know, Karen Bass was in first place, Spencer Pratt was in second place, and then this other woman was in third place? You would expect these mail-in ballots to kind of meet that same basic pattern where, you know, number one would get the most votes, number two would get the second most votes, and so on. But somehow we find ourselves in a situation where, number one, they're still receiving ballots, not just counting ballots, Jesse, they're still receiving ballots. And number two, the way that they're coming in just so happens to work out such that the Republican is getting kicked out of the final two, so it's a Democrat versus Democrat runoff. That seems pretty shady to me, especially when you add on top of the fact that in California, you are prohibited from asking for somebody's identification before they vote.
1: So the United States Attorney, Bill Esaly, is looking into this. and they wanted to get the voter rolls. You know what California State said? No, we're not giving you the voter rolls. He is the United States attorney. You have to give him the voter rolls. But I guess they chose not to, so they'll have to sue. So if you don't have ID, you can use your gym membership card, an employee ID card, a credit or debit card, or prescription drug label or insurance card. So do you feel better about that, that the real person won? And I keep going back to it. Gavin Newsom said, what is the break the glass moment? What is the break the glass moment? Why did he say that? He said, you know, if it continues that, you know, two Republicans are leading the governor's race, we have a break the glass moment. What does that mean? Break the glass is what you do as a fire out, like when you have to pull the fire alarm, you break the glass and you hit the alarm. Harry Enten on CNN about this race, cut 11.
7: Yeah, this is the dumbest conspiracy theory I have ever heard, because the Democratic establishment and Karen Bass wanted Spencer Pratt in the runoff. They don't want any part to do with Nithya Raman. Why is that? Because just take a look here. Okay, mayor runoff polls, Bass versus opponent versus Pratt. Bass would have crushed Pratt by 18 points. That's what the polling showed. Look at how she does against Nithya Raman. On the other hand, Raman is ahead by 4 points. Bass has a real race on her hand if, in fact, Raman is the one who advances. And, of course, the Democratic establishment is backing Karen Bass, but versus Spencer Pratt, she was crushing him. She wanted to face Pratt. She wanted nothing to do with Raman. That's why these conspiracy theories simply put make no sense, people.
1: Here's the difference. If I look at those numbers as hard numbers, actually voting tolls, then he's right. But Spencer Pratt is resonating with more and more people in California. He was just coming on. He went from nowhere to everywhere. And now, you know, he was 3 or 4 points behind in a three-person race. Now, he's buried. He's done. You saw him take apart Karen Bass. They would have had another debate, and he would have killed her again. And that would have finished her. That's the whole thing. She has a terrible track record. And now the person running against her, her policies would make things worse. So now Karen Bass will win. For me, that to me is obvious. That to me is clear, but he has a good point. He says head to head, this is the way the polls say, would have been a lot different. Here is Bill O'Sally, cut 14.
8: I have been demanding California hand over its voter rolls for an audit. We believe the rolls are dirty. We have many examples of people voting who should not have voted. California has refused. They're stonewalling, claiming that it would be a violation of their state privacy laws to hand over the data to the federal government. I mean, it's just a completely ludicrous argument. I mean, they're saying things like Social Security numbers would be a violation of state privacy laws to hand over. We issue the Social Security numbers.
1: Yeah. So it just bothers me. And then finally with Iran, we had a situation where the president just says, I want to extend the ceasefire. I don't want to continue to fight this out. And Iran doesn't need it either. They want some type of relief. But the president's got to make a tough decision. Does he unfreeze funds that are there and risk the comparison to Barack Obama? He certainly is not going to announce the amount. And we do froze their funds. And it is their money. But their terroristic ways, and you're seeing it again with the Strait of Hormuz, has got to stop. Here's the president yesterday, cut 16.
3: They were going back and forth, and now they both agreed through me to stop. And we're in the final throes of what will be a very, very good deal that will not allow in any way, shape, or form nuclear weapons, etc. And the strait will open up right away. It'll open up immediately upon signing, which could be in 2 or 3 days.
1: Yeah, so our blockade, which is very effective, good releases. We stopped another ship, blew out their engine room because it wouldn't stop. So blew out one of those yesterday, and we might be getting through some through the strait right now. I don't want to get into detail, but that's where everyone feels. So we come back. I break down what is going on with the Knicks-Spurs series and why, with the president going there, made history last night. I'll give you some details. But before I go, the whole story about this friction between the U.S. and Israel, they argue. Winston Churchill and FDR argued. Harry Truman and FDR and Winston Churchill argued. That's just the way it is. You've got Charles de Gaulle in that whole era. They argue with everybody. I don't think he initially even joined NATO. So for those people who think there's a fracture between Netanyahu and Trump, forget it. He argues with people. He always does. It's not personal. Cut 21.
9: Currently, the fire on this front is held because after we struck the terror regime in Tehran, it ceased attacking us. Should the terror regime make the mistake of attacking us again, we will respond with force because Israel has the full right to self-defense and we will exercise it as much as necessary.
1: Yeah, no doubt about it. And that's just it. The president could say, don't attack Iran. But if Iran rockets them, they're going to attack without the president's permission. And the report is the president said, you could be alone. He's not going to be alone. Are you kidding? Number one, they got the best defense force. And we provide intelligence. We exchange intelligence in the area. And the president's one guy where Joe Biden was limiting weapons and fining them and denying them. President Trump, I don't think, would ever do that, especially in that dangerous neighborhood. So when we come back, I'll talk more about that with Michael Makovsky. Then we do a simulcast with Stuart Varney. 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
11: Three Houston heart surgeons for a period of roughly 7 years were each operating in two surgery centers simultaneously. When the heart surgeon needed to leave the first operating room, they would have unqualified residents take over for them while they ran to the other room.
12: And these guys should be losing their license. My gosh.
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12: Yeah.
13: Plus, you have the part where they were falsely billing Medicare for all of this. This is the second story in less than 2 weeks that we have heard about Texas medical institutions falsely billing Medicare for services, which speaks to an even bigger problem. There apparently is zero oversight in Medicare, that they just pay whatever comes their way without questioning.
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0: more you listen, the more you'll know. It's Brian Kilmeade.
1: What was better tonight about the late game execution?
2: Less mistakes, more control.
1: You said that game two was going to fuel you. How did it fuel you tonight?
2: I mean, in the way we see it, it's the little things. We were more serious, you know, with less mistakes, less turnovers. It's a whole.
3: The English is pretty good for a guy in France. Victor Wembanyama last night was real good. The guy's fantastic on free throws. So if they're gonna foul him, it's gonna make a difference. But in the fourth quarter, 26-9 in terms of fouls. Mike Brown, one of the nicest guys you're gonna meet, reportedly. The refs like him for the most part. Players like him. In fact, that was one of his weaknesses. They say he was too much of a player's coach, wasn't hard enough, according to LeBron and others. And he just went out, flat out, and went a little Phil Jackson-ish and said, you got to be kidding me with the refs. And I agree. There are certain things. I was at the game. There are certain things that took place that just were flat out unacceptable. For example, the Josh Hart Cornette thing, where Josh Hart hits a layup. And then the Cornette just comes in, this 7'1" big guy, just knocks him to the ground. And then Josh Hart gets up and pushes him, and he gets the foul. Dick Stockton has seen it all, done it all. He's been watching and impressed with the quality of play in this series in the NBA, and joins us now. Dick, you surprised about last night that the San Antonio Spurs found a way to win on the road?
4: No, not at all. And it's interesting, and I think many times, Brian, fans, because they're on one side of it and they're looking at it in a different way than the players, they think that the crowd can be intimidating to the visiting team. When actually, I remember when I did a lot of the Boston Celtics games, that they relished going into enemy territory, and they said, let's shut the crowd up. And so they know that, you know, first of all, desperate teams take desperate measures, and we're down 2-0, and you're playing in New York, and you know that if you go down 3-0, you know, that's all she wrote. So it's a desperate game and a must game, and, you know, people throw that word around, I think, too much. Spurs have won every must game they have played so far in the playoffs. They won Game 6 at home against the Thunder, and they won Game 7 on the road against the Thunder, and now they were down 2-0, and they win this game. So what happens is that the team that loses the previous game makes adjustments, and they play harder, more physical style of play. You know, it's interesting you talk about the play under the basket with Hart, and I'm not going to, you know, argue that, other than I saw Hart get up and, like, get the ball when it went through the basket. So I think what happened there is that he got in the way. I don't think Costa wanted to knock him down. I think that if you look at the expression of him, he said, what was he doing here, you know? So, you know, and he knows that he could easily be called for a foul in that instance. I think what Mike Brown did last night was send a message to the officials, which happens, you know, subconsciously.
3: In fact, let me, you know what, here, let's hear. Here's Mike Brown, exactly what he said, Cup 43.
5: Now, we didn't play good. San Antonio played great. We could have played better. There were a lot of things that we didn't do that we've done that we did in game one and game two. But to go 24 free throw attempts in a second half, that's 48 for the game if you think about it the way that they called that second half, compared to 8. All the shots we took, we got fouled 4 times, roughly, for 8 free throw attempts. Again, I don't complain much. I never thought I'd see that in an NBA Finals game.
3: So, that, I mean, I thought that was a very civil way to say it.
4: Sure. No, that's a message to the officials. But I have to tell you this, and, you know, they have a difficult job. I don't think the officials, especially Madison Square Garden Game 3, you were there, you know what the atmosphere was like, are going to say, you know what, I'm going to overlook a lot of these things and really get the Knicks on this. They don't think that way. Maybe the Knicks were taking outside shots. Maybe they weren't. You know, a lot of times, you know, the reason why teams go to the free throw line more is that they're more physical, more aggressive, okay? And maybe the Knicks weren't aggressive enough to go to the free throw line. You know, you could talk about blatant situations and blatant calls. You know, I don't think, you know, I think it's a message for the next game, and I know that it, somehow it gets through, and I think it would be more even, but, you know, I've seen this for 100 years in the NBA, and it's, a familiar refrain by teams that see this happen. You say, well, how could they didn't go to the line? Maybe they didn't deserve to go to the line.
6: Okay.
4: Analyzing every play here at every game. But I know that San Antonio got back to playing the way they needed to play. They were desperate.
3: So Stephen A. Smith, you know, the president came to the game, first time in history. Yeah. Out of everything you experienced in your career, John Dick Stockton, you've never had a sitting president sit down and watch a game. So that is unique. Here's what Stephen A. Smith said about it. Cut 39.
7: This president has no business showing up in New York City. I am dead serious. It is selfish. It is narcissistic. It is ridiculous that he is coming to this game. I would say the same thing if it were Obama.
8: If it causes the New York Knicks to lose tonight, I'm blaming him. I'm blaming the president of the United States. I'ma stay on that. And damn it, I hope the GOP lose votes because of it if we lose tonight.
3: So your feeling about Stephen A. Smith?
4: You know, how do you spell blowhard? I'm trying to think here. Blowhard. Yeah, that's what I think. Stephen A. Smith, by the way, appeared in a wrestling show and did exactly what he accused the president of doing, except that he was down on the ground posing. And so what he was accusing President Trump of doing is what he would do at any time. President has a right, and he knows James Dolan, to see any game. He's sitting, you know, upstairs.
3: He's a legitimate fan, Dick. He's a legitimate Knicks fan.
4: Look, he owned a team in the USFL with Herschel Walker. A lot of people forget that, you know. He knows the sports. He knows what he's talking about, and he didn't do it for show or for votes, and he obviously knew that he might be booed there. He didn't care because he doesn't care. He doesn't care about what you think, okay? That's exactly the way it is. So for Stephen A. Smith, I mean, it's a little above his pay grade to even comment on why the president shouldn't be at a game.
3: Dick Stockton, thanks so much. I got to catch up to you after next game because that will be I think it will be a pivotal game, obviously. 2-1. The Knicks are still up, but they got to win that one at home.

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0: 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Mark and Melinda.
4: Laura is in Lockhart. We're sorry to hear that you lost your job in the fall of 25, and so you contacted and did some checking on Obamacare. Pick it up from there, please.
5: They were telling me that my premium every month was going to be $650.
6: Wow.
4: And was that with or without subsidies from the taxpayers?
5: I called them before the subsidies expired, and then it was like $500 a month, and then I talked to them again before deadline ended, and it had gone up to $650.
4: And they have different options like gold, mm-hmm. silver, etc. Do you recall which one they were quoting there?
5: Because I do have a disability, and so I had to see a specific doctor. They said that even looking at the bronze plan, it was the cheapest that they could find was $650 a month, and I'm like, I don't have a job. My husband works, but he doesn't make enough to pay that. And unfortunately, we got married after he retired, so I couldn't be put on his insurance.
6: Well, and were they taking in his income as they were evaluating trying to cover you?
5: Yeah, because we live in the same household. And it's the exact same thing with Medicaid, except they were going on saying that I don't qualify for Medicaid because I don't have children. So because we made a choice not to have children, we're being punished.
4: What are you going to do, Laura?
5: I wish I knew. I've filed for Social Security disability, but that takes anywhere from 300 to 356 days to get approved.
6: See, that's my issue with this whole government getting involved in healthcare here. You would think a situation like yours would be ideal for getting the short-term coverage until perhaps you're able to find a job or find a plan on your own. And yet, they have made it just impossible
5: for
6: you.
5: So difficult.
0: Afternoons 4 to 6 on News Radio KLBJ. Mark, Melinda, and Ed.
4: President Biden today proposed new rules to protect 35 million Americans who work in the heat. The Biden plan calls for mandatory rest breaks and shade to be provided once the combined heat and humidity reach 80 degrees. When the combined heat and humidity reach 90 degrees, all employees must receive 15-minute paid rest breaks in the shade every 2 hours.
7: Mark, I look at this and I think surely there are good employees out there. Employers who can recognize when it's really, really terribly hot. To me, this is too much government to mandate this and say, okay, 15 minutes. What's the temperature, Harry? Oh, it's 89.9. Now it's 90 degrees. Everybody, rest for 15 minutes.
6: 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I don't think you have to have the government telling you to do that.
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0: you're interested in it, Brian's talking about it. You're with Brian Kilmeade.
1: Currently, the fire on this front is held because after we struck the terror regime in Tehran, it ceased attacking us. Should the terror regime make the mistake of attacking us again, we will respond with force because Israel has the full right to self-defense and we will exercise it as much as necessary.
2: So that is Bibi Netanyahu through an interpreter addressing his, obviously, the Israeli people about the fact that he is going to defend himself in Israel. And he is a partnership, a junior partner to the U.S. But when it comes to Hezbollah bombing his country, he doesn't have to wait for permission. And I totally agree with that. Michael Makovsky joins us, president and CEO of the Jewish Institute for National Security of America, leading Washington, D.C. based policy and education organization looking at defense and national security. Michael, do you agree with Netanyahu?
3: Thanks for having me, Brian. Yeah, absolutely. Yeah, any Israeli prime minister would feel obligated to respond. It's not Netanyahu. Anyone would have to.
2: So when he wants to, right now they're saying that some people are saying that he's hurting the peace process with Iran by going after Hezbollah. How do you feel about it?
3: No, it's just the opposite. And I would hope President Trump would understand that. Maybe he's coming around to figuring that out. I think because if you want to have more leverage with the Iranians, you want to hurt their main proxy, which is Hezbollah. If you concede to Iran that they have a veto over Lebanon and therefore Israel's northern security, you're weakening your hand with the Iranians. So I think what we should do, if we want to have more leverage with the Iranians, is tell the Israelis we support and say it publicly, we support you to the hilt, and we back you all the way in defending your northern border against Hezbollah, the Iran's proxy.
2: So right now, Iran looks at what's happened with Hezbollah. How did they get rearmed? How many are there left? I mean, are they still diminished from what happened a few years ago when it seemed like they were dismantled, lost Nasrallah, the pagers? So what's their state?
3: It's a good question, because I think, you know, what also may have lulled us into thinking they were pretty much done is last year in the 12-day war, the Iranians wanted them to attack Israel, and they didn't. But this time, after the United States and Israel attacked Iran, then Hezbollah attacked Israel. So I think the way we have to look at it is Israel degraded Hezbollah's capabilities severely, like what you said with the pagers. They knocked out maybe, I don't know, 70% or something, maybe more, maybe less of
2: and
3: their.
2: And then walkie-talkies to follow capacity. Up.
3: But it's still a lot. I mean, if you have 150,000 rockets, say, and you knock out, let's say, and they have, let's say, even 20% left, that's still 30%. That's still 30,000 rockets. So I think they have something like 20 or 30,000 left. It's still a lot of rockets.
2: So I want you to hear some of the rhetoric that's coming out from Iran is maddening and confusing. The president of the United States is talking to the foreign minister, Araghchi, and he's saying, I want to get this deal done. I want to get, you know, you could have the strait open, but we're going to need some relief. And that's part of the deal. And then you have the head of the Parliament's National Security and Foreign Policy Committee, Ibrahim Azizi, sit down with CNN and say this, cut 24.
4: Will there be a peace agreement between the United States and Iran?
5: It depends on the behaviors that we observe from the other side. If these same behaviors continue, then no, we do not have any trust at all. And with this lack of trust, it's not possible for negotiations to continue. And naturally, when there is no possibility of continuing, there is no result either.
2: He goes on to say this, cut 25.
6: As we had promised, we acted accordingly. The powerful armed forces of the Islamic Republic of Iran, they act upon their stated commitments with speed and precision and make their American and Zionist enemies regret their actions.
2: Yeah, so there's still bellicose. And he went on to say a little bit later that there's no game, there's nothing changed in negotiations.
3: Yeah.
2: So what do you
3: believe? You know, it's always good to get lectured by mass murderers about how to behave. So I found that pretty amusing. Look, I think there are a couple things here. The Iranians, they see that President Trump is very eager for a deal. So they're saying, look, you know, they're trying to play harder to get, I think. And they're trying to demand from President Trump some overt displays of, you know, goodwill gestures, which is absurd, of course. So, and President Trump isn't going to do that anyway. But whether where we are, it's really kind of hard to know, because I think consistently we're hearing from the White House, deals around the corner. And the Iranians said, I'm not sure what you're talking about. So far, we haven't had a deal yet. So
2: I want you to hear a little bit more. This is Yakil Leiter. He's the Israeli ambassador here. Cut 26.
7: I've been on all these calls and all the meetings that the prime minister has with the president, and I can tell you that there are journalists in the circuit who like to play up a certain narrative. Mm-hmm. The conversations between the prime minister and the president are cordial, they're friendly, they have a deep friendship that goes back some 40 years, and sometimes lovers have a spat, and sometimes the tension in the room and on the conversation can get a little heated. But for the most part, we're dealing with a very, very close collaborative effort between the United States and Israel, and there's tremendous understanding. The president understands full well that we cannot absorb ballistic missiles into our country without responding.
2: I would think. And the fact that they argue, what do you think about that?
3: Well, I know Ambassador Leiter well. He's a great guy, and I think he's saying it, I think, like he is. He's very straightforward. I think, look, President Trump is the most pro-Israel president, you know, that we've had in America. There's no question about that. But he's a guy who gets very passionate about things, and he gets worked up. And I think he's had a close relationship with Bibi, but Netanyahu, but they argue sometimes. I would say, though, I wish President Trump hadn't said some of those things, especially the public things. That really diminished Netanyahu and really put him in a corner. But I think the relationship is, you know, it's hard to know exactly, but my guess is it's pretty good. It's just the way their dynamic is. But it's just unfortunate. I think President Trump maybe got a little, worked up. And he said things that I think kind of undercut U.S. leverage. Because if we want more leverage with the Iranians, we want to show absolutely no daylight with the Israelis, and we want to support the Israelis as they try to degrade Iran's main proxy.
2: So, Michael, there's a story out there that Netanyahu is getting aggressive with Hezbollah because it helps his election fortunes in the fall. Which I don't know in Israeli politics. I don't plan, I don't say I do. Think that it is helping Bibi Netanyahu to be aggressive against Hezbollah for his reelection chances?
3: Look, I think, let's put it this way. I think if he didn't respond to Iran's attack or to Hezbollah's attack, it would have hurt him. There's no question politically there's an election this year. We don't know what date, but it will be this fall. And he's getting attacked by his left. Opposition leaders more to his left who are saying that he's weak on security. And I saw that Gadi Eisenkot, a former chief of staff of the IDF and one of the leading contenders, is running an ad which plays President Trump saying, I'm going to call the shots. Netanyahu's going to do whatever I want. So I think that Netanyahu has to show that he's independent. He has to show he's tough, both for electoral reasons. But I think he would do the same even if there's no election. He knows what he has to do, and that is protect Israel's borders. And certainly after October 7th, there is zero tolerance in Israel for not doing so.
2: Would you know when elections would be?
3: Well, they haven't called them yet, but this is one of the few governments in Israel that might go all the way to term, which would be, I think, till November. But the reports could be, it might be September, it might be October. We don't know exactly yet.
2: Interesting time. Lastly, I want you to hear General Jack Keane on how he thinks the president views war. Cut 28.
8: There's another side to the president that we should remind ourselves. He looks at war as a horrific thing, which it really is. Mm-hmm. And he speaks to the killing on both sides as something that we should stop. But The problem is, who are we really dealing with here? And this is a very different evil that we have to recognize. And we're giving it time.
2: We are. And it's the same evil we dealt with in Japan, extreme behavior, the Nazis, extreme behavior, Islamic extremists, extreme behavior. That's what it is. It's fanatical. It's not rational.
3: That's right. And that's why they don't think like we do, and they're not going to be easily cowed by economic pressure alone, I think. They're only, I think, would make major concessions only if they think their regime is going to fall. And they don't feel that way. So as long as they don't feel that way, and I think this eagerness for a deal just emboldens them more. So, and if we have divisions between us and Israel, it emboldens them more. Look, I agree completely with General Keane, as you know. I think the world to him. I agree with him. I don't even think we should have a deal. I think we should walk away, and we should do what we need to do to weaken the Iranians ourselves.
2: I'm with you, Michael, but there's oil and gas, too. Thank you.

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3: I'm going to squeeze in Allie. She wants to weigh in on this dyslexic story. The numbers of dyslexic students in the state of Texas in just 5 years has skyrocketed 600%. Yes, dyslexic students are now under the umbrella for special education. Allie, good morning.
4: I don't believe dyslexia is because of social media, TikTok, or any of those other reasons. I am 41 and I have dyslexia. My daughter, who's 7, also has it. 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Back in the 90s, we didn't. 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
3: There's a state lawmaker that wants to rename a stretch of I-35 right here in Travis County. 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
1: You know, I'm going to be doing Outnumbered at the top of the hour. That's going to be great. I'm also going to be hopping on with Stuart Varney and FBN in a matter of moments. And then you'll be able to see me on one of the fastest growing cable news stations, also streams. And you also always get us on Fox Sports, Fox One app and everything else. Keep in mind, too, we're about to talk about with President Trump, the NBA Finals. And I was at the game, so I could tell you about the reaction of the crowd. Also, interviewing Tom Holman yesterday, he talks about what's going to happen in New York. And that's ICE is coming in. Let's listen.
2: On the downside, Alphabet is, they're all on the downside. That's the way it goes right there. It is 10:51. That means it's time for Brian Kilmeade, who is right there on the side of the screen. Brian, last night the president received, I would call it a mixed reception at Madison Square Garden. You were there. Tell us what it was really like.
1: I thought it reminded me a little of Tyson. When I used to watch Tyson go in Atlantic City, I watched him in Las Vegas. And when he stepped in the ring, you didn't know if people were cheering or booing. You just heard noise. And the minute the president popped on camera, saluting during the national anthem, you heard a lot of noise. And yeah, there was some boos. Yeah, absolutely. But it's New York City. They just elected a communist as mayor. I mean, that president is Mr. Free Enterprise. But he doesn't care because fundamentally, Stuart, he's a Knicks fan and he's a New York fan. And that's why he wanted to go to the Super Bowl. He loves football. That's why he wanted to go to NASCAR. He really loves that, Daytona 500. And for the Knicks, he said, I just want to go. I want to be part of this. We watched, and I watched him so many times. I used to do sports before I came to Fox. And I'd be there sitting under the basket watching Patrick Ewing get stopped by Michael Jordan for four of the, 6 years they played against each other, if that, and Reggie Miller. And he'd be in the stands right there in Celebrity Row. So for even Whoopi Goldberg admitted, Donald Trump should go to the game. He has been a fan forever. When Akeem Jeffries, who thinks he's going to be speaker, comes out and says, I don't

0: even think he's a Nick fan. Just do a little bit of research. But it was definitely a scene getting in. A lot of people who probably have been the biggest Trump fans in the world had to go through these lines. Yeah. It literally took me 90 minutes to go a block and a half yesterday through four magnetometers in order to get in. And I had no bags. And they told us to get there 2 hours ahead of time.
1: It would be easy to blame Trump for being there and creating this confusion with security and the blockages. Let me move on to something much more important. Border czar Tom Homan says he's reviewing a plan for more ICE agents in New York City. Governor Hochul had signed a bill to prohibit ICE from entering sensitive locations. Watch this.
2: I told her it's safer for the community, it's safer for the officers, it's safer for the aliens to have these cooperations with the jails. She signed the legislation anyways, so I made her a promise. You're going to see more ICE agents you ever seen in New York City, and it's coming. I just reviewed an operational plan. I'm not going to tell you exactly when it's going to happen, but it's coming. I'm keeping my promise. We're going to send more ICE agents to New York because you took away the efficiencies of safe arrests in county jails.
1: There you heard it, Brian. He's sending more ICE agents to New York City. Presumably, there's going to be a lot of clashes in the city, right?
0: Yeah, Governor Hochul's running against Bruce Blakeman. Bruce Blakeman's a Nassau County executive. For people listening around the country, around the world, Nassau County's bigger than 17 states. And he has a different policy. It's the exact opposite. And she's running against Hochul. So she wants to show, hey, liberal New York, I got your back. I'm for illegal immigrants. And Tom Homan says, yeah, I'm going to come for your illegal immigrant criminals, but I'm going to do it in a strategic way. And if you're not going to cooperate, I'm just going to put more agents in. It's going to create more havoc, but I'm going to do it in an organized way so we don't have a revisit of Minneapolis. There's going to be no roving patrols. They're not going to go up to Home Depot, people sitting on a split rail fence waiting to be picked up and saying, where are you from? He's going to go after criminals that he knows of. And he wants everybody to know in these sanctuary cities, you're pro-criminal. You're pro-overstaying visa. There's a warrant for you to leave or appear in court. And they just blew it off. If those are the people you want in your state who aren't supposed to be voting, good luck with that. Tom Homan is not one to back down, and he's got more experience than anyone else in the country to doing it. And I think he's going to do it in a civil way, but he wants to let Hochul know there's going to be a price to pay for that. And I'll add to that. I thought it was so brilliant for the Secretary of Homeland Security, Mark Wayne Mullen, to say, hey, New Jersey, if you're not going to help us with the state and local police, I'm just going to pull customs agents out of Newark Airport because I need people. And that's going to really slow down your customs, isn't it? So you make a choice.
1: There's a clash coming. That's the way it is. Clashes are coming. Brian Kilmeade, always great stuff. We'll see you again real soon. Thank you, Brian.
0: Thanks so much, Stuart. Appreciate it. 1-866-408-7669. I do have a couple announcements. I'm going to get set up in the fall for the Uniting the States tour, where I'm going to be looking at my book, Uniting the States, which you can pre-order now. The six momentous moments that forged the American miracle that I could make or break our country. Crucial moments. And that's going to be in the fall. And this is going to be my last History Liberty Laughs. It's going to be in Pensacola, Florida. And tickets are really going quick. It's a huge military area. And now people are understanding this is a patriotic moment in year 250. And it's coming up on July 11th. So I hope everyone could just go to BrianKilmeade.com. And it's going to be streamed on Fox Nation, but seeing it in person and having VIP opportunities to talk to you before is what I was hoping for. So that's going to be in Pensacola, Florida at the Sanger Theater. And then we're going to be queuing up for some big weekends. Red Bank, New Jersey, Uniting the States Tour, Count Basie Center for the Arts. I've been there one time before. It was awesome. The next day, Westbury, New York, the Westbury Music Fair, Uniting the States Tour, flag of it. We're going to be there. Go to BrianKilmeade.com. A lot of WABC listeners is going to be in Red Bank, New Jersey and Westbury, New York, and then you get tickets there. Clearwater, Florida, November 7th. A book comes with every ticket, so hopefully you'll love it, and you'll get an idea of six major stories that made or break our country that maybe you don't know in detail enough about. And Jacksonville, Florida will be November 8th, so the day after, on Saturday, I'll be in Clearwater. Sunday, I'll be in Jacksonville at the Florida Theater. Been there. It's an awesome venue, and the rebuilding of that downtown Jacksonville, where the Jaguars are having their stadium rebuilt too, and there's now a Four Seasons. And November 21st, I'll be in Chesterfield, Missouri at the Factory. So I hope to see everyone there. So that's going to be great. So go to BrianKilmeade.com. This way I can see you in person, meet you in person. VIP opportunities remain. Listen to the Brian Kilmeade Show. Don't forget, outnumbered, top of the hour. Don't move.

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11: This is the Fox News Alert. Results rolling in. I'm Lisa Lucera. Progressive Graham Parker has advanced in the primary for U.S. Senate in Maine. Blattner, who has come under fire over allegations of his treatment of women, told supporters,
12: "I'm still far from perfect, but every day I wake up and I try to be a little bit better and a little bit kinder than I was the day before."
11: And he said,
12: "And if you give me the chance, I will be a senator for the people who cannot afford to buy a senator."
11: Yeah. Blattner will face incumbent Republican Susan Collins in November. In South Carolina, Republican Senator Lindsey Graham has survived a primary challenge and will face Charleston pediatrician Annie Andrews. In California, which held its primary last week, Republican Steve Hilton will face former HHS Secretary Javier Becerra in the race for governor. Texas teenager Carmelo Anthony sentenced to 35 years in prison for the stabbing death last year of fellow teen Austin Metcalf at a track meet. Anthony was convicted this afternoon of murder.
13: He is eligible for parole after he serves half his time. The jury had the option to give him as much as 99 years behind bars, but again, they have chosen to give him 35 years.
11: Fox's Brooke Taylor outside the courthouse in McKinney, Texas. CENTCOM says today's U.S. airstrikes targeting Iran have ended.
14: 20 targets in total were struck. The strikes began at 5 p.m. Eastern. The initial targets included air defense systems and radars. Explosions have been reported at least 6 sites on Keshem Island over Bushehr, Hamadan, and in Iran's port city of Sirek near the mouth of the Strait of Hormuz.
11: Fox's Jennifer Griffin in Washington. The strike came hours after President Trump warned Iran there would be consequences after Tehran shot down an Apache helicopter off the coast of Oman. 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
11: A trial resumes in Miami in the case of a real estate mogul who crashed his boat in 2022, killing one teenage girl and severely injuring another.
24: Prosecutors in Miami will continue to present their case against 55-year-old George Pino. He's the real estate developer who they say on Labor Day weekend of 2022 drove his boat drunk through a channel, crashing the vessel while carrying his wife, daughter, and 11 of her friends. The crash killed 17-year-old Lucy Fernandez.
25: Look under the boat. Maybe she's trapped under there. She was.
24: It also left another girl permanently injured. Pino's attorneys dispute he was intoxicated and call the crash accidental. In Miami, Eben Brown, Fox News.
11: A bridge from Michigan to Ontario, Canada is set to open despite efforts from the Trump administration to block it.
26: A ribbon-cutting ceremony is planned Friday for the Gordie Howe International Bridge connecting Windsor and Detroit. Despite threats from President Trump earlier this year to block the opening over trade disputes between the two nations, the president also demanded a larger ownership stake in the $4.7 billion bridge that was funded by Canada. Michigan Democrat Senator Alyssa Slotkin.
27: Everybody except for a few actors here wanted that bridge open. It was deeply bipartisan, and I'm thrilled, and I will be there at the opening.
26: The public expected to begin crossing the Gordie Howe Bridge by next Monday. Jeff Manasso, Fox News.
11: Sales of previously occupied U.S. homes accelerated last month to their fastest pace since December. The National Association of Realtors says existing home sales rose 3.2% in May from the previous month. Sales also rose 3.2% compared to May of last year. Wall Street, another roller coaster day for stocks. The Dow adds 86, the Nasdaq minus 250. S&P lost 19. I'm Lisa Lacera. This is Fox News.
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closing arguments in the trial of Carmelo Anthony for the murder of Austin Metcalf. And is it time to shut down immigration? Shut down illegal immigration. Shut down legal immigration. Shut down H-1B visas. A migrant in Northern Ireland attempts to behead an Irishman. That country set to explode. What happens here at home in America with Congressman Greg Stube and actor Kirk Cameron?

0: Country. Streaming live at the Will Kane Country YouTube channel, the Will Kane Facebook page. We're here, as always. Just hit follow at Spotify or on Apple. Closing arguments in the trial of Carmelo Anthony for the murder of Austin Metcalf. It is expected those closing arguments will conclude today, sometimes just before or after lunch, wherein then the jury will go into deliberation. It is very reasonable and rational to expect that deliberation should be short and sweet, conclusive and fast, and the book should be thrown at Carmelo Anthony. Guilty for murder. From which they would progress to the phase of punishment. 5 to 99 years is the potential punishment should Carmelo Anthony be convicted of murder. Before attorneys took to the floor for closing arguments, there was a charge hearing wherein the attorneys and the judge negotiated and set out what would be in the charging documents put before the jury. When a jury goes into deliberation and before closing arguments, they are given what is the potential charges. This is where a trial becomes like math. If you've ever listened to Will Kane Country, and I hope you listen regularly, you know that I believe that most of our jurisprudence system, most of our political system, most of human decision making is emotional rather than logical, that we gravitate towards stories. In a moment, I'm going to dive into the comments section. You're going to see exactly how we attach ourselves emotionally to narrative, to stories. And that's no different inside a courtroom. That's no different inside a ballot box. So the mathematical equation of reasonable doubt often doesn't come into play in how human beings make decisions. That's just a fact, and I think that life and circumstances and evidence has borne out that fact for me. It's easier to lead an elephant by the trunk than it is by the head. People feel, and then they look for reason to back up their feelings. But at the charging document phase, there's an attempt to create almost a mathematical equation in jurisprudence. So it will lay out the charges and it will ask if these elements have been proven and it will lay out the burden of proof. In that charging document hearing, breaking this morning, it was concluded that in addition to murder, the jury will be able to consider manslaughter for Carmelo Anthony. Unintentional homicide. Now, at one glance, one would think this is a victory for the defense, because when you give a jury options like this, their own emotion, their own story, their own narrative can guide them toward the one that they feel is right. And it becomes less math and becomes more gut. Texting this morning with criminal defense attorney, Collin County, Dallas County attorney, friend and expert Todd Shapiro. He said, the judge will do something like this because he wants to do everything he can to ensure that it doesn't get overturned on appeal. It is embarrassing for judges to get overturned on appeal. It's bad for their record, which will really make you wonder why some of these federal judges are doing so much when it comes to President Donald Trump and often getting overturned on appeal. Judges don't like to be overturned on appeal. So what they'll do is try to bulletproof their situation, bulletproof in this case the charging document, that whatever happens, it can't be overturned on appeal. Speaking of appeal, coming up a little bit later in the show, we're going to talk about the very interesting college football case now of Texas Tech quarterback Brendan Sorsby. But when it comes to Carmelo Anthony, we are now moving into the closing arguments. Closing arguments are often when a lawyer can do their best, before this is turned over to the math of jurisprudence, to make their final story stick in the emotional gut of the jury. If you want to see how that works, then I refer you over to the comment section on YouTube and Facebook of Will Kane Country. Let's dive in on what some people think about this case. We'll try to digest every comment, respond where appropriate, and move through as many as possible. Because in this process, I think you will see something about perhaps where we stand as a country, perhaps where we stand simply online in America. How people see this case, how they've gravitated to stories, how they've set aside, I believe in many cases, the mathematical equation of jurisprudence, how they've set aside logic, and how they've gravitated towards emotional story. Here we go. Kathy McNeil says on YouTube, there's an old saying, if you have a hammer, everything looks like a nail. A twist on that, if you have a weapon, everything looks like a threat. He brought a weapon to a track meet looking for a threat. That sounds like some form of premeditation to me. One of the biggest challenges, I would think, for any claim of self-defense is, why do you have a knife? Why is the blade open? Why are you have it in your hand inside the backpack? Why are you saying things that are threatening and provoking to the rest of the teenagers in the tent? Touch me and see what happens. Touch me and see what happens. Touch me and see what happens. Touch me and see what happens.
1: Knowing you have a knife.
0: Knowing you have a knife. Knowing what will happen. K-Lud 66 says, I can't breathe will be replaced by hands off. I get what she's suggesting. Hands up, don't shoot. I can't breathe. Turned into chants on the streets of America. I don't think that this lends itself quite as lyrically to a chant in the street. And I think that will be the great question. Should Carmelo Anthony be found guilty of murder, what will be the response of people on the streets of America? Are those 100 or so odd people outside the courtroom in Collin County, outside McKinney, Texas, and online, representative of something larger in our country? Pink Wonder Power says, people need to realize they're white and black players on the team testifying against Carmelo, so it's not as divisive as people make it. And Crafty Brown Girl says, I agree with Will. This is not a complicated case. It should take the jury minutes to make a decision. Pink Wonder Power makes an interesting point that is going to be overlooked. This is how it works. Nonsense overtakes conversation. All-white jury in the case of Carmelo Anthony. Not an all-white jury, but no black jurors. Four minorities, several women, one in a hijab, reportedly, sitting on the jury. Not an all-white jury. And while the world has tried to make this a case about black and white, the witnesses in this case have been black and white. The witnesses placing the blame at the feet of Carmelo Anthony, saying that he provoked it, saying that Austin Metcalf did nothing wrong, saying that Carmelo Anthony was never surrounded, have been both black and white. There are black witnesses sitting under that tent at Memorial High School who are there on behalf of Austin Metcalf. And I would wonder, I'd be very curious for those to see this as a racial melodrama, how they explain the testimony of those black teammates of Austin Metcalf. Charles Banks says, we will be having a parade for Carmelo after the not guilty verdict. Hashtag biased white folks are invited. Cedric says, free Mello with a flexed arm emoji. Judge Mental says, don't jump people and you won't get stabbed. My response to these is twofold. One, I've seen no more greater evidence of bias and, in fact, racism than that coming from the black supporters of Carmelo Anthony. It is the very definition of racism to support someone because of the color of their skin and discard the evidence and facts of the case. And then, secondarily, don't jump people and you won't get stabbed. You can believe that Lord of the Rings is a nonfiction docuseries. You can believe the Game of Thrones happened in real life. You can believe in wizards. You can believe in dragons. But that does not make them true. That just makes you someone who believes something that is false. Carmelo Anthony was not surrounded and did not get jumped. Sheila Johnson says, that's right, keep your hands to yourself. Supporting Carmelo Anthony. Jeremy Fortune says, nobody's going to ask why the kid had a knife on school grounds and at a school function. Jade Saldana says, let them do whatever they want. Don't defend yourself. They can always put their hands on you, though. Truck and CeeLo says, no, it should teach you to keep your hands to yourself and respect other people's space.
1: It's a threat.
0: So the rule is, according to these commenters, that if you touch someone else, you can be murdered. That a shove can necessitate a stabbing.
1: I'm talking about murder. Someone's dead. I don't understand it.
0: This is not a level of logic that is capable of being disagreed with or debated. It's barely a level of logic that is worthy of recognition. Janice Abbott says, if Carmelo Anthony is found not guilty, and that is self-defense, you're going to see a huge increase in stabbings over minor shoves or even just a bumping into someone. If you're going to give justification to strike first out of fear of being killed for just looking at someone wrong. Loretta Chanel says, hopefully this will teach people to keep their hands to themselves because you never know what someone has, especially children. Go get an adult.
1: Those are threats.
0: This is a line that I've seen in the comments.
1: Yeah.
0: Yes. That he should have gone and got an adult. Kellyanne Walsh says, the bottom line is if he felt threatened, why didn't he just leave the tent and go back to his own team? But Billionaire 365 says he was surrounded and couldn't leave. Melo was sitting when Austin and his four friends surrounded him, so he couldn't just get up and leave. The real question is, why didn't Austin go get an authoritative figure instead of trying to be big and bad? Melo didn't have to leave. He was invited to the tent by the star witness. Also, the star witness lied on oath, saying he didn't know Melo. Then the defense plastered pics of him and Melo in court, and people started laughing. So, Billionaire can watch Game of Thrones and think it's a documentary. Billionaire can think Lord of Rings is a part of human history. Billionaire can believe whatever narrative and falsehood he wants. Maybe he can write a hit fiction series for HBO. But Billionaire doesn't get to share the same reality as the rest of America and shouldn't share the same sense of justice. You see, the facts Billionaire were laid out in witness after witness. And if that's not enough, video. We have video. We have witness. Carmelo Anthony was not surrounded. He was not surrounded. He was asked 15 times to leave a space that, even if he were invited into by one student, was not allowed to remain in. There was no norm, no policy. In fact, it was the opposite. You don't go into another team's locker room. You don't sit down in another team's tent. Asked to leave 15 times, he declined. In fact, he provocated. He said, according to some witnesses, you guys are too big of peas to do anything about it. Use some logic. Don't live in the world of Game of Thrones. Live in the real world. You've got witness testimony. You've got video. You've got overwhelming evidence. You got an embarrassment of a case by the defense. And if somehow this jury doesn't come back with justice, which is the only form of justice that is apt, is guilty of murder, then you will see, and I would offer, you're going to see a bigger blowback to not guilty than you will to guilty. Carmelo Anthony is a human being, and I'm capable of being a human being. I'm capable of using emotion. I'm capable of understanding he was 17 years old, and he acted irrationally and murderously. And that will all come into account when it comes to the punishment phase, 5 to 99 years, but it doesn't come into account when it comes to the guilt phase. It doesn't. In some ways, I'll be honest, I do feel bad for Carmelo Anthony. But you have to be accountable for your crime. You have to be accountable for what you do. Coming up, Congressman Greg Stube on H-1B visas shutting down migration, especially when we see the video coming out of Ireland. When we come back on Will Kane Country.
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24: 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We have terrible policy within our cities that we encourage these camps. And Ryan Alter, the councilman who represent the area, says they've been trying to identify various areas where the city can purchase a piece of land. 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If there is a camp and you get calls about that camp, those camps should be cleared out that very day.
25: And measures put into place where they just can't come back the next day and set up again, because that's what happens. 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So tell me, what's the point?
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9: An Ohio mother says she went through the drive-thru, wanted to get something to eat for her daughter, and when they looked in the bag of food they had ordered, mom also saw a bag of marijuana in there. Mom and her attorney are winding up. They're down there in the built bullpen getting heated up. And they're coming in, and they're going to be throwing fastballs at Burger King looking for money. Are they entitled to money? Angela is with us. Good afternoon, Angela. How you doing?
1: I'm doing great. I look at it. That's a happy meal, y'all.
24: Yeah, happy.
25: It just came from the wrong place.
1: But the other thing is maybe the person who was serving her thought she was uptight and needed to chill out a little bit.
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1: I'd take that prize any day and you would not hear me complain.
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2: Congressman Greg Stube on H-1B visas, shutting down migration, especially when we see the video coming out of Ireland. If you haven't seen the video in Northern Ireland, you see some reports it's a Senegalese, some reports it's a Somali migrant, literally sitting on the body of an Irishman attempting to behead him. Blood pouring out into the streets, blood on the knife, blood on the hands. I'm not going to live in a society without accountability. We're not going to live in a society that suggests a stabbing is a rational response to a push. Not going to. Regardless of this verdict. Not going to. All I can do is promise you that. Not going to. We'll see what happens, what erupts in Ireland over the next, and England, and the UK at large, over the next couple of weeks, and what that means for what's going to happen here in America. In fact, I think that conversation begins right now. I think that conversation begins with Congressman Greg Stube of Florida, who's talking a lot about migration and different issues. Congressman Greg Stube has put forward a bill that's entitled the Exile Act. It's an acronym for essentially ending H-1B migration, H-1B employment practices here in America. Congressman, it's good to see you. Let's talk a little bit about that. You're going pretty far. There's a lot going on right now about H-1Bs, right? There is a judge who has struck down President Trump's $100,000 fee for H-1B visas, or at least for now, put an injunction on it. Said that's in the power of Congress, not in the power of the executive. But let's start with your bill because it goes the furthest. You absolutely want to shut down H-1Bs?
3: Yeah, it's been completely abused and violated over the years, and for decades the American government's kind of taken a blind eye to what's been going on. And you have companies like Google and Disney that fire American workers and bring in people from China or India to fill these roles on H-1B visas. And I'm for America first. I'm for American workers, and I think the abuses have gone on for long enough. And not only have you seen the abuses, you've also seen the fraud now. There's all these reports now about all the fraud going on in all these different federal programs, one of those being the H-1B fraud, where people are coming into our country that shouldn't be coming into our country. And Americans, at the end of the day, Americans are being fired for foreign workers, the majority of which are either from India or China. And I just don't think that's what should be happening in America today.
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31: Recently, some metal rails and loops were installed by someone on a nearly dozen planter boxes near 6th Street and Brazos. Downtown Austin Alliance says It had no part in the installation. It is also curious as to who added the deterrence, if you will, to keep the homeless away.
5: You know, I don't know if it's just homeless. I mean, they also kind of look like those things that people would put up to stop people with skateboards from, you know, grinding up the sides of planter boxes with their tricks and whatnot.
31: Sure.
5: But I would think that this would be fairly easy to track down or at least get an idea. There's surveillance cameras all over downtown Austin.
31: Either the city did it and the city doesn't want the general public to know that they had something to do with it because it goes against the activist narratives about letting the homeless go anywhere they want.
5: I could believe that.
31: Or it was one of the business owners downtown that did it out of frustration. Well, damn you, city. 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
11: An 8-year-old girl took her mom's car and drove to Target over the weekend.
2: 8 years old. My question, Mel, how does an 8-year-old get to the pedals, get to the gas and the brake and get to all that? How does that happen? How do they 8-year-old look over the steering wheel?
25: I don't know. I have a pretty hard time. Thank goodness the cars now have where the seat lifts up so that I can see over the hood and then it comes really far forward or the pedals move towards you. I don't know how an 8-year-old does that, yet alone drive about 11 miles.
11: Mm-hmm. About a 25-minute drive. You said it's a little over 11 miles to Target.
25: And then parks the car. She was going to Target. She needed a Target run. Completely understand. But it ain't. Probably shouldn't wait for your mom to do that. And she made it into the store and was shopping when the police found her.
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11: Texas daycare teacher now facing a felony charge for biting a 3-year-old boy in her care at a daycare center. She bit him after the boy bit another kid in the daycare.
2: 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Because you bit your sister Julie, and I decided to bite you, and you let out a wail and looked at me real funny. 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
31: Ruby is downtown on the Todd and Oz Show. Good morning, Ruby. What's on your mind?
13: Hey, good morning. I think Trump should have Candace Owens as, is that the press secretary that speaks to the media?
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13: 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But she's, yes, I do. She's tough. She's smart. She knows her stuff.
31: She is.
13: And she supports him.
31: Yeah.
13: And that's important.
31: 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Hey, Ruby, can I ask you a question?
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31: Why are we whispering? 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
31: Yeah. 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
13: thank
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0: Welcome back to Will Kane Country. We're still hanging out with Republican Congressman from the state of Florida, Greg Stube. Let's not take for granted that anybody watching on YouTube, Facebook, listening on Spotify, Apple actually knows what an H-1B visa is. An H-1B visa is a visa provided by the United States government designed to bring in skilled labor where there is purportedly a labor force shortage here among domestic workforce in America, right? That's the idea. The best and the brightest form, or we don't have that skill available, so we might need to bring in someone from India to do that particular job. The Trump administration has cut back significantly on H-1Bs. First, to the point of fraud, I live in Dallas, Texas. In some ways, this has been the epicenter of the conversation of the H-1B crisis because everyone has noticed the explosion in Indian population in the suburb north of Dallas, multiple suburbs around Dallas, under H-1Bs. And I know some Indians, and they have told me there's fraud. They have said there is absolutely abuse and fraud in this program. But I've also seen Bloomberg just did a report, Congressman. It's really interesting. Bloomberg did a report talking about home prices dropping in Frisco, Texas. They did it in a way of suggesting this great injustice when it comes to H-1Bs. Like, oh, look, these towns, they're losing their home values. It was really funny to look at the comments. The comments were like, good. Yeah. I want the prices to go down. Good. We wouldn't mind having farm and ranch land back. But the point of what I'm talking about with you right now is, what's going on? Before we get to what could happen, what's going on right now? I mean, the Trump administration has slowed it down? Have people left? What's happening that the Trump administration has already done with H-1Bs?
1: Well, I think what's interesting is now with this ruling axing what the president did with the $100,000 fee to come in, I think obviously they're going to be very frustrated by that outcome from the judicial branch. But the president has people like Elon Musk and Google CEOs and all these big CEOs who obviously utilize the H-1B program to bring in, they will say, skilled workforce. But I will say they fire Americans to bring these individuals in at a cheaper rate. So he's got some people that are probably telling him that they utilize this program. So he's trying to balance that with what they're now seeing at the level of fraud. And in just like what you said, in Texas, in my district, in Sarasota, we would love for the prices of homes to go down because they've skyrocketed over the last decade with all the people moving to the free state of Florida. So the people that are from there would obviously welcome that. And to try to, you know, parlay that into, well, the reason why real estate prices are going down is because all these visas are not getting approved. I don't think that's the cause and the reaction. But it's certainly an abused program. I think we should put American workers first. And if there's really that significant of a need, then let's look at reforming the program. But I don't think we're at that point. I think we need to axe the entire thing and start all over again.
0: I screenshotted some of the comments on the Bloomberg article because I just found them fascinating. Here's some of what people said to the Bloomberg. Oh, no, housing prices are going down in Frisco and Prosper and Salina. Here's one comment. Nativism is a nefarious label to make American citizens who love their country sound bad. America first and foremost. Globalism destroys civilizations as we are currently watching in Europe. Urban Jungle Baby says, I don't think this is going the way the content creator thought it would. And then others said, look at Facebook's recent layoffs. How is it less than 10% weeks H-1B visas? H-1B visas should be first for Americans, not laying off Americans. So how unique do you think? Look, you want to shut the entire thing down. That's more than I've ever considered, okay? I am what I would consider pretty hawkish on migration, and I mean that in terms of legal and illegal migration. I do think there are probably some best and brightest in skilled labor that we need to be bringing over. The question is at what level? And the question is really how rigorously are we ensuring this isn't a job that can be done by Americans? But you suggest no. Every single one of these jobs can be done by Americans. There's no point in bringing over these any skilled labor.
1: I certainly think that at this point, and when you're actually, and we have reports of Disney and Google and all these other companies literally firing American workers and then hiring people on the H-1B program for the same job. So clearly, there were people that were skilled enough to do the job before you then are taking advantage of a government program to bring somebody in at a lower price point to be able to save money at your bottom dollar for your company. I just don't think that that's appropriate, and you're seeing the mass amount of fraud in all of these programs, not just H-1B, but the welfare fraud, the TANF fraud, the Medicare fraud. Thankfully, we have an administration that's finally focused on these things to be able to bring this to pass. But in a Democratic administration, they encourage this behavior. So doing away with the program at this point, I think would be a prudent decision to make. And then if there's specific skills of specific industries that and Elon Musk is going to come and tell us that we need, you know, space engineers for SpaceX, and there's not those people in the United States, which I would imagine there are, but they're going to bring somebody from other countries, then I think you can look at that at a case-by-case basis, but not to the hundreds of thousands of workers that are brought in mass, right, and then Americans are fired because of it.
0: Take a quick break, but continue this conversation with Congressman Greg Stube on Will Kane Country.
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0: Welcome back to Will Kane Country. We're still hanging out with Republican Congressman from the state of Florida, Greg Stube. What happens is an H-1B visa worker is brought in at a reduced salary from what you would have to pay an American worker, and they have no negotiating power once they're here because their employment is tied to their visa. That worker, who has now undercut the American wage, then has the ability to start bringing in friends and family and neighbors and cousins. And before you know it, this is how you have this chain migration circle of what's going on when it comes to simply needing a coder that an American could have done, perhaps a little more expensive, but American could have done living right here at home. Hey, have you seen the video, Congressman, of what happened in Belfast, Northern Ireland? I've seen conflicting reports. I don't know if this guy was Senegalese or Somali at this point. I've really seen conflicting reports, but it's horrific. And the video's out there. This dude is in real time, live action on video, trying to behead this guy. I have a couple reactions to it. But I don't think, while this might not be connected to our conversation about H-1B visas, it is connected to a conversation about migration. I don't know if this guy's a refugee. I don't know if this guy's a legal migrant. I don't know if this guy's an illegal migrant. I actually don't care about the differentiation between any of it. I think it's a larger conversation about what kind of migration fits the society, serves the society that you already live in, what kind of cultures work with the culture that you're living in. And I don't want to hear anything about nativism or cultural superiority or anything like that. That's the point of a nation.
1: Yeah, and you've seen that right here in America, where you've brought in 12 million illegals, over 300 on the terrorist watch list that Joe Biden and their open borders let into our country. These criminals that came in from Venezuela, you've heard the president talk about that, and now you're seeing it in all these other countries like Northern Ireland and in the EU, where they've let in mass migration of these people from all over the world, and now they're seeing the fact that, that it's having huge repercussions from a criminal standpoint. I mean, you've seen the difference of what President Trump's done in Washington, D.C. I was just out and about this week, and you're seeing National Guard troops around, and you've seen homicides go down, crime go down, because they've put a presence out there, and we're kicking illegals that shouldn't be here, and criminals that shouldn't be here, and terrorists shouldn't be here out of the country, and you're seeing it in real time in all these other countries. I haven't seen the video, but I saw the picture, and it's horrifying. And the other thing that's horrifying, when you see these incidents, not just in Northern Ireland, but right here in America, like where you had the young woman who was murdered on the train. Yeah, all these bystanders are just standing by doing nothing. You have people who are dying and somebody being hurt or murdered or killed, and people just standing by not wanting to get involved and not help people. And that's certainly not the American way. I mean, if most Americans would see somebody in need, they would come to their aid. But that's what's been also fascinating to me, is the deprivation of society, of something like this is happening and nobody's willing to stand out there and help these people.

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1: Have just been turned into sheep.
2: I think certainly in some jurisdictions, I think in the free state of Florida, just like probably in Texas, there would have been somebody with a concealed carry permit or somebody there that wanted to intervene and stop something like that from happening. I can tell you that I would have intervened, and I would assume a lot of people in my district would have intervened. But you're right. You're seeing this in Charlotte. You're seeing this all across the country. And it's just fascinating to me that we've reached a place in our society where people are unwilling to get involved and help somebody who is obviously being murdered.
1: All right, Congressman Stubbe, you're also here to talk to us about the congressional baseball game. This year, you guys, what kind of winning streak are the Republicans on? And will you extend it this year? Because it's very possible next year you'll have a Major League Baseball Hall of Famer, or very close to being Hall of Famer, in your ranks as well. I mean, if you add Mark Teixeira to the congressional baseball game, I mean, it's lights out, Dems.
2: Yeah, I like our chances. I wish he was a pitcher so I don't have to pitch anymore and I could save my arm. but we've won 5 in a row, and we look to bring that winning streak to 6 tomorrow. We've got basically the same team. We had a practice this morning. Everybody hit really, really, really well. And we're visitors this year, so if we can get out ahead and get in front on offense early on, it makes my job easier on the mound to get up there and strike out Democrats.
1: Who's their best hitter?
2: Outside of me, of course.
1: No, the Democrats. When you're on the mound,
2: Democrats,
1: you're throwing heat. Who's
2: so
1: their best hitter?
2: I don't know who's in the four spot, but if you look at statistics, because they actually keep statistics for this, Jimmy Panetta has one of the best batting averages for them. He always makes contact with the ball. I've thrown him curveballs, fastballs. So he's a good base hitter for them. But once you get through the 4 and 5 slot, most of those guys walk up there and you can tell by their posture that they're waiting for you to throw them 2 strikes before they're swinging the bat. And so it's incumbent on me to throw strikes, which, you know, having that weight on you in front of 35,000 people is a big challenge. But we've done it well for the last 5 years. Looking forward to next year and making it 6 6 in a row.
1: All right, Congressman Greg Stubbe, thanks so much for being with us here today to talk about H-1B migration and the congressional baseball game. Good to see you.
2: Good to see you. Thanks for having me.
1: Let's take a quick break, but don't go anywhere. We'll be right back on Will Kane Country.
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0: to Will Cain Country. The closing arguments are now finished in the trial of Carmelo Anthony. The jury is in deliberation.
1: Ask you a question.
0: Yeah.
1: Some people are asking in the comments, just on the manslaughter charge. So they have an option between manslaughter and murder. That's what happens. It's not one or the other now. It's not knocked down. Is that?
0: No. If they find him, if they would probably start at the top with the top charge.
1: So one of the charges.
0: And got it. They would debate whether or not he's guilty of that. And they would vote. And if in a criminal trial, unanimous, then he's guilty of that. If it's not, then they would go to a lesser charge.
1: Not off the table.
0: If you want, because I don't have it in front of me. Everybody thinks if you're a lawyer that you know the stuff off the top of your head. But I don't have it in front of me. If you want, you can look it up, Dan. Like, you can look up the manslaughter statute. So you'll see the elements of manslaughter versus he's not charged with capital murder. He's charged with, I believe, first-degree murder, which I think is different than capital murder. You'd have to look specifically at the charges, and when you do, then you can see how it's written, and you'll see the elements. Look that up while we do this. I'll read a few comments while you're looking that up. Chutney Inc. says, how can jurors consider manslaughter? We're going to address that in just one moment when you hear the elements of the charge. Right Plight says, looking forward to Carmelo riots. I'll be really interested to see the public reaction because the great question is whether or not the 100 people outside the courtroom or the people in our comment section right now and all over various social media platforms are reflective of a larger sentiment out there that can't see past the facts of this and only see justice through the lens respectfully, only see justice through the lens of race, only see justice through the lens of skin color. Respectfully. Daniel Nod says, if he is found guilty, looking at manslaughter, not all elements of murder is satisfied. Well, we'll pull that up, Daniel. We'll pull that up. ALB9274 says, I'm not saying he should have killed him, but he have a right to protect himself. Well, what does that mean? I mean, that's the entirety of the thing. That's not like, I'm sorry, I'm not trying to be a Rick, but that's not deep. Like, if somebody shoves you, can you shove them back? Yeah, you're not going to be charged criminally. You're not going to be. By the way, ask yourself this little thought experiment. If Austin Metcalf shoved Carmelo Anthony, which he did, if Carmelo Anthony had went and found the school resource officer or a cop and said, he just shoved me, assault, what do you think they would have done?
1: Right.
0: They'd have laughed. They'd have laughed. It's not even assault, a shove. And you respond with murder.
1: Happens all the time.
0: This is outside of absurd. Bars. And the truth is, somebody said this well, this was a typical teenage interaction. This happens in every day, in every school with teenagers. Some stupid little argument that manifests in shoving, not even a full fight, right? And Carmelo took that everyday occurrence and turned it into murder. Murder. All right, do you have it in front of you, Dan?
1: I do. So for Texas jury charge, the state generally has to prove these elements. The defendant committed an act or omission where legally relevant. The act caused the death of another person. The defendant acted recklessly.
0: That's manslaughter?
1: So it's what does recklessly mean in Texas? They were aware of a substantial and unjustifiable risk that the death could occur, but that they consciously disregarded that risk, and their conduct is gross deviation from an ordinary person would do. That's manslaughter.
0: Okay, obviously, at a minimum, that's easy. Those elements are easy. He committed an act.
1: Mm-hmm.
0: It was reckless.
1: Recklessly causing death.
0: Could have caused death. Yeah. Yes, at a minimum. Now go up. What is his top charge?
1: So,
0: Dan, I don't know if you've looked that up and you have the elements of that.
1: I just have what murder is. I don't know what the literal charge is.
2: I believe it was murder one.
1: Is it murder one? If it's murder one, this is it. Intentionally causes death or knowingly causes death or intends serious bodily injury and commits an act clearly dangerous to human life that causes death. That's murder one.
0: Yes. Yes. Yes. Yes. I believe capital murder, which carries with it the death penalty, elevates that on the condition of premeditation.
1: Like he brought which it you to could kill make that an person argument, it, or anyone.
0: Well, premeditation doesn't have to be like 24 hours.
1: Right.
0: Premeditation can be, you know, a matter of minutes. Some period of time where you have the ability for essentially something that's not in the heat of passion. You brought a knife, you opened the knife, and you provoked the incident. Like, you were planning this. Like, all right, all eyes now on McKinney, Texas, on Collin County, as we expect. I think there's a good chance this afternoon we hear from the jury on the murder trial of Carmelo Anthony. We'll be back again to discuss it right here. Same time, same place. We'll see you again tomorrow.
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4: November elections beginning to shape up. I'm Lisa Lacera, Fox News. In Maine, progressive Graham Plattner has won the Democratic primary for U.S. Senate.
5: I will serve you, the people of Maine, not some lobbyist or party boss. I will be the champion for your dreams as if it were my own, no matter the challenge or the expense. I will fight for you.
4: The military veteran and oyster farmer will face Republican Susan Collins in November. Plattner has faced several controversies, including allegations of mistreatment of women. In South Carolina, Republican Senator Lindsey Graham has fended off a primary challenge and will face Charleston pediatrician Andy Andrews. And a week after the California primary, Republican Steve Hilton has advanced to the November general election. U.S. Central Command says it's concluded the strikes against Iranian targets.
6: CENTCOM called the strikes defensive and proportional. Iran's deputy foreign minister claimed that Iran had not fired any drones in the past 24 hours, but a senior U.S. official tells Fox it was an Iranian Shahed drone that shot down the U.S. Apache helicopter that had two Americans on board near the Strait of Hormuz yesterday.
4: Fox's Jennifer Griffin in Washington. Iran now says it launched an attack targeting a military base in Jordan hosting U.S. forces, and Kuwait says its air defense are firing after Iran said it's firing at Kuwait. Carmelo Anthony, the Texas teenager, convicted this afternoon in the stabbing death of fellow teen Austin Metcalf at a track meet last year, has been sentenced to 35 years in prison. The jury rejecting Anthony's claims of self-defense during a confrontation with Metcalf in the bleachers.
7: He's going to be eligible for parole after serving half that sentence. He faced up to 99 years behind bars.
4: Fox's Brooke Taylor in McKinney, Texas. 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
1: Oh, girl, Nithya Raman making a huge comeback in the L.A. mayor's race. If only her voters were alive to see it. Big Tuesday episode of Fox Across America with Jimmy Fallon about to get underway. We thought we would be one game closer to a Knicks World Championship.
2: Wrong.
1: Did not happen last night. Donald Trump becomes the first NBA president. First sitting president to go to an NBA Finals game. Some folks are saying he jinxed the Knicks. They had a 13-game winning streak. We don't actually believe that, but we've got the guts to talk about it.
3: This guy will say anything.
1: A good old-fashioned American talk show coming your way. 888-788-9910 is the phone number if you want to be a part of today's show. Steve Hilton is on the show, a man who has advanced to the gubernatorial runoff to be the next governor of the great state of California. That's exciting. Daniel Turner is going to be here as well. He's the founder and the executive director of Power the Future. And Daniel Turner is going to weigh in specifically on your frickin' gas prices, because the good news is oil down to $87 a barrel. It's down another $3 today. The bad news is your gas prices are not down.
4: What in the wide, wide world of sports is going on here?
1: We don't know. But I'm still new enough to media to care how this broadcast affects you and what becomes of your quality of life in this great land we call America. So 888-788-9910, as I said, you could be a part of the show. You could not be a part of the show. The only rule every day, be a Republican, be a Democrat, just do not, under any circumstances, be a happy Tuesday, everybody. I was on the set of Waters World last night watching Trump make his grand entrance into Madison Square Garden. You know, the nice thing about the world we live in right now is everything is a Rorschach test. Did a lot of people, like thousands and thousands of people, boo Donald Trump? Yes, they did.
4: Correctamundo.
1: Did a lot of people cheer and scream and yell in support of Donald Trump? Yes, they did.
4: Correctamundo.
1: Obviously, the world being the political Rorschach test that it is, depending on what outlet you watch, one's going to tell you, nah, they cheered, they loved him. The other one's going to tell you, oh, no, they were like egging his motorcade. Nobody wanted him there. The truth is, the president went to a basketball game last night because he loves sports. And yes, he does like being the center of attention. He does. He likes making things about him and bringing the presidency to an event, because that is a thing that made Trump successful in politics, is as a celebrity his whole life, he understands the value of meeting people. When you go out and you meet someone as a candidate, and they shake your hand and take a picture, they're going to tell everybody they ever meet for the rest of their lives that they met you, and they're going to be that much more invested in you. Like, if you guys were walking home from work today and you saw Steven Tyler from Aerosmith, do you know what you'd go home and do tonight? You'd listen to a lot of Aerosmith. Connecting to someone gives you a bigger investment in the things it is they do. That's why I tour as much as I do as a comedian. I want to meet people. I want you to get to know me, because I need all the help I can get. I don't have the kind of talent to show up to this platform and be like, I got it made in the shade. No, girl, I have built a movement of like-minded people like yourself that are in on the joke, that if you live in this country, you're doing okay. And I am the ultimate proof that anybody can be anything. I was driving a taxi 10 years ago, and now I'm sitting here on your radio. And on Saturday night, I'm on your TV. And that is not a testament to me or any of my talent. That is very much a testimonial about the upward mobility we're provided with here in America. Okay, if you lived in another part of the world, you were driving a taxi, hauling in $19,200 a year like I was, it's not going to get much better from there. You're kind of already held down. You're already bogged down. There's not enough side hustles. There's not enough low-level extortion attempts like the ones I engaged in. I kid. Would you stop it? But the point is, Trump, as a guy who understands the value of retail politics and as a guy who loves the idea of sports, went to the game last night. Did it wind up helping the Knicks?
5: Not even close!
1: But that was something to be said for the quality of play on the court. The arena was the way we expected it to be. It was really intense. It was really loud. And to the credit of the San Antonio Spurs, they showed up. They played a good game. Did it feel like they got a little help from the refs? Maybe, because they a couple of hard fouls weren't called. Jalen Brunson got beat up quite a bit by Wembanyama. Okay, but at the end of the day, they won. And now we're going to get a longer series, and I think the NBA is happy. And if you are a Knicks fan and they wind up winning this series, you're not going to care that Trump went to Game 3. Now, if, in fact, the Knicks, who are up 2-0, lost Game 3 with Trump in the audience, and they don't win another game the rest of the series, oh, this city's going to lose its mind.
2: So y'all need to hide your kids, hide your wife, and hide your husband, because they're raping everybody out here.
1: I don't know that it comes quite to that. But last night at the watch party at Bryant Park, they had 21 people arrested because a violent fight broke out. Guys, there's an adage in sports. They say, act like you've been there before. Okay, when they say act like you've been there before, they don't mean prison. Like, you got to behave out in these streets is what you got to do. Because you shouldn't be fighting over basketball games. You shouldn't be fighting over, you know, whether the president jinxed your team or not. I mean, Trump's a bigger fan than 90% of the people in that arena. Guys, when the ticket price is $20,000 to get in, you know who's not in the stands? The regular fans.
5: That's true. That is true.
1: I'm not talking about like Timothy Chalamet and Spike Lee and the people who have the money and go to every single Knick game and every single road game. Yeah, Celebrity Row is called Celebrity Row for a reason. Okay, but you get 10 rows beyond Celebrity Row, 5 rows beyond Celebrity Row, and traditionally the Garden would be populated with everyday people and their kids. And it's not to say there weren't wealthy people there with their kids, and more power to them. They earned that right to go, and they should. But when you're in the last row of the stadium at $17,000 a seat, okay, those aren't day in, day out Knick fans who live and die with the team. So there's an argument to be made that Trump's probably been around for more Knick games than most of that arena, because he was a guy that was not only showing up in the 90s when they were a championship contender, but he was showing up in the Isaiah Thomas era where the Knicks were so bad if you get there early, you could play. So I'm not really worked up about the Trump thing, okay? The bigger showdown today is not about the NBA. It's about the election up in Maine, where there's a guy on the ballot, Graham Plattner, who is actually all of the things they said Trump was. Meaning, Democrats said Donald Trump was literally Hitler. I mean, did Hitler have a Jewish daughter? No, Trump did. Hitler wasn't a big player on the bar mitzvah circuit. Certainly wouldn't have let his daughter switch religions. I wouldn't convert. I couldn't see it happening. Hitler doesn't have literally dozens of awards from the Jewish business community. Hitler didn't have a bunch of Jewish people in his cabinet as Trump does. And the point is, it was all a manufactured hysteria. Graham Plattner has an actual Nazi death camp Totenkopf tattoo, something the guards wore who were the executioners at death camps. He has that tattoo. And the Democrats who told you Trump is literally Hitler are now telling you to shut up tonight and vote for the guy with the Nazi tattoo. I mean,
6: this is total crap.
1: Is it ever? Oh, he's a woman abuser. He's a Nazi, you know, all of those things. Graham Plattner has a platform on a pedophile grooming app. Like, literally, you know, the app Kick is what the feds patrol for those To Catch a Predator scenarios. Remember the Chris Hansen show, To Catch a Predator? Guy's chatting with an underage kid, comes over the house, and instead of getting the kid at the door, he shows up with his candy and his love toys and all the weird, weirdo, gross stuff that they carry. And Chris Hansen goes, "Hi, what are you doing here?" And the weirdo just looks into the camera like,
7: "This could be a problem."
1: Oh, it's a big problem. Well, a lot of those courtships happen on an app called Kick. Do you know what Graham Plattner was doing on that app? Setting up a profile, posting pictures of himself in nothing but a towel, okay?
8: This is absolutely gross.
1: Is it ever? And the point is, yes, you've got dozens of women saying he's a dirtbag and he beat them up and cheated on his wife and he's obviously slandered veterans and anything in between. The difference between Graham Plattner and Trump is Graham Plattner did the things he was accused of. Okay, Trump didn't do the things he was accused of. Remember like E. Jean Carroll, that one moon bat on CNN, said that he raped her?
9: You can't handle the truth!
1: He wasn't convicted of that. He wasn't even charged with rape. E. Jean Carroll got a judgment against Trump that has since been thrown out because she had a jury of New Yorkers who were so liberal they wanted to defund the cop and the village people, and they issued a $82 million civil award to E. Jean Carroll.
7: That is financial lunacy.
1: It is financial lunacy, especially when you find out that she had accused over 50 different people of sexual assault over the years.
10: What a fraud.
1: Total moonbat. But here is Veronica Escobar on CNN saying Trump was convicted of rape. They're going to get sued for this. Clip 28.
11: Time someone accused Donald Trump of rape, that network paid $15 million in a defamation
10: suit. He was found guilty by a jury of his peers.
11: I would be real careful. I'd be real careful about telling that lie. It is incredible how much cover and comfort they give to a convicted felon and to someone who's been an adjudicated case of rape.
12: And again, I just want to make clear here, this was a civil case. It was not a criminal case, so he wasn't found guilty.
13: Some of these women, they're so stupid.
1: But do you see how they put things into the bloodstream and they just accept them as fact? And when you communicate in an ideological bubble with everyone co-signing every absurdity that comes out of your face, okay, it makes perfect sense to you and to your emotions because they're validated by, oh, Trump's a convicted felon. No, he's not. Trump was not even charged with rape, let alone convicted of it. But do you understand that material falsehood enters the political vernacular and that becomes the justification for supporting Graham Plattner? They go, wow, if Republicans could elect Trump, he's a rapist Nazi. Why can't we have one who connects to the working class? After all, Graham Plattner pretended to be an oyster farmer. Now we find out he didn't actually launch the website in the business until after his campaign. But that's okay. He made some bad decisions when he was young. He had PTSD, you see. Time was, if you went to war and you wound up assaulting women and hanging out on a pedophile sex act and getting a Nazi tattoo, we could be like, hey, that guy went to war. Except there's only one small problem. Our military exists for the people with the tattoos that Graham Plattner is wearing.
14: Bingo, man, bingo.
1: Okay, our army doesn't teach you to embrace Nazi culture. It teaches you to eradicate Nazi culture. And they're like, no, you don't understand. He was young. He was going through some things.
15: That is absolutely the most ridiculous excuse I have ever heard in my entire career as a disciplinarian.
1: Okay, and that's, you know, the news cycle as we get underway today. Okay, Donald Trump is a real Knicks fan. He's been going to these games for about 40 years. Graham Plattner is a fake populist with no connections to the working man. I come from a working, there's not a more working class family than mine. It's all cops and cab drivers. And at no point do we go, ah, we need to do some bonding this weekend. Can we get a guy in here with a Nazi tattoo on a child pedophile app? Because again, that's another slander against Trump. Democrats who wanted no interest in releasing the Epstein files when they controlled the House and the Senate and the presidency under Joe Biden. And they didn't want to release the Epstein files. Why? Because everybody with any understanding of Epstein and his time around politicians knows that exposing him and his contacts is a major liability for Democratic donors and Democrat politicians.
16: I'm Hillary Clinton, and I approve this message.
1: Which is why you never heard a peep about the Epstein files under Obama when he made that ridiculous plea deal. During Trump's first term, during Biden's term in office, they never brought up the Epstein files once. And then when Trump released to the extent that he could, and there's only so much you're going to hear, a lot of the women signed NDAs and made a lot of money. That's the reality. A lot of these victims signed NDAs and don't out anybody because they were paid for their silence. And that's gross, but it's their decision and it's their way to go through this. I'm not the one who knows the better way to do it. I'm just telling you that every Democrat telling you that Trump has something to hide in the Epstein files could have fully released the Epstein files when they were in power. Okay, but they didn't because they thought it was a liability for them. But now they carry on and they say Trump is a Nazi pedophile protector because he's guarding the Epstein file. That's what's going on here. Okay, when in reality, Trump was obviously the guy who got Epstein in trouble, cooperated with the law, threw him out of Mar-a-Lago, and, oh yeah, was the actual person to sign the executive order declassifying the files. Meaning if he thought it was going to bring down his entire presidency, he's probably not going to release it.
14: I think he's got a point.
1: Yeah, the point is all of these Democrats are full of... Because tonight up in Maine, after a decade of calling Trump a Nazi and a pedophile protector, they're asking you to vote for the guy with the Nazi tattoo on the pedophile app. Long story short,
17: Democrats are so full of crap.
0: The show that even stupid people can listen to.
16: I'm Kamala Harris, and I approve this message.
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8: Mark, Melinda, and Ed.
7: An Ohio mother says she went through the drive-thru, wanted to get something to eat for her daughter, and when they looked in the bag of food they had ordered, mom also saw a bag of marijuana in there. Mom and her attorney are winding up. They're down there in the built bullpen getting heated up. And they're coming in, and they're going to be throwing fastballs at Burger King looking for money. Are they entitled to money? Angela is with us. Good afternoon, Angela. How you doing?
13: I'm doing great. I look at it. That's a happy meal, y'all.
6: Yeah, happy.
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14: Here, calm down.
13: I'd take that prize any day and you would not hear me complain.
8: 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Mark, Melinda, and Ed.
7: Hello, Andrew. How are you today?
15: There's a difference between violence and property damage. You just kind of made the comment, maybe I just read you wrong, that because you break a window or you stole something, you're violent.
6: That, yeah. Yeah. If
15: you, that's if, not violent.
6: Oh, I think it is. If you broke windows at our nation's capital, if you broke windows to get in and then you stole stuff, yeah, that's violence. If you break a window or knock down a door, sir.
15: That's property damage. That's not violent. You're not hurting anybody.
6: You're not hurting anybody?
15: 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But I mean, just if there's nobody there in a house and you knock down the door to steal something, that's not violent.
6: What if I went to Melinda's house tonight and knocked down the door? That's a violent act, and I would be dead because she'd shoot me.
2: Better believe I would.
7: Andrew, thank you. There's a promo.
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0: Fox Across America with your radio buddy, Jimmy Fallon. Going to spend a little time talking about the California situation as it pertains to Spencer Pratt, because Nithya Raman, if you remember, cried on election night because she thought she was eliminated from the race. She was that far back from Karen Bass and Spencer Pratt. Well, lo and behold, over the course of the last 2 weeks, she's blown both of them out in the late mail-in ballots, and she is now in the lead. Now, I don't honestly know that this was a rigged election, okay? What I do know is the feds tried to look into California's voter rolls to make sure they were legit, and California sued them to stop them from looking. And I make this analogy a lot. If, ladies, you asked to see the monthly credit card statement and your husband said, no, I'm suing. Okay, there is a 100% chance he's cheating on you.
1: He's a lousy dad, but he's right.
0: Okay. 90% chance he's cheating on you. 10% chance he was just at a strip club he wasn't supposed to be at.
1: He's a lousy dad, but he's right.
0: Okay, but the point is that, coupled with the fact that there really aren't the same guardrails in California that exist in other states, and that we're up against this deadline, around the rest of the country. It just, again, when voting outcomes change as dramatically as this one, and they change after Election Day, it makes people very suspicious. Now, the good news is we got Steve Hilton in the governor's race, and he's going to make the general election against Javier Becerra. And I hope to hell he can win, because Javier Becerra was a disaster in the Biden administration. I like California. I'll be there July 17th in Monterey, July 18th in Napa, July 25th in Anaheim. I got 3 stand-up shows. You can go. They're on sale. FoxAcrossAmerica.com. But I root for California. I don't, just because I don't like the people running it doesn't mean I want the state to fail. And I hate that we've become so tribal politically that we do look at states that way anymore. It's not so much a United States, very much a red state, blue state, and I don't like it. But when we get to the point of Steve Hilton actually making it into the runoff, I believe that's legitimate because it's a statewide race, whereas LA was totally swung by basically one district that has about 1 million homeless people living in it, some of whom are on record as being fraudulently registered. Does that invalidate the whole election? No. But it would be a little bit easier to take seriously if they'd let us in.

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6: Laura is in Lockhart. We're sorry to hear that you lost your job in the fall of 25, and so you contacted and did some checking on Obamacare. Pick it up from there, please.
7: They were telling me that my premium every month was going to be $650.
6: Wow. And was that with or without subsidies from the taxpayers?
7: I called them before the subsidies expired, and then it was like $500 a month, and then I talked to them again before deadline ended, and it had gone up to $650.
6: And they have different options like gold, mm-hmm. silver, etc. Do you recall which one they were quoting there?
7: Because I do have a disability, and so I had to see a specific doctor. They said that even looking at the bronze plan, it was the cheapest that they could find was $650 a month. And I'm like, I don't have a job. My husband works, but he doesn't make enough to pay that. And unfortunately, we got married after he retired, so I couldn't be put on his insurance.
8: Well, and were they taking in his income as they were evaluating trying to cover you?
7: Yep, because we live in the same household. And it's the exact same thing with Medicaid, except they were going on saying that I don't qualify for Medicaid because I don't have children. So because we made a choice not to have children, we're being punished.
6: What are you going to do, Laura?
7: I wish I knew. I filed for Social Security disability, but that takes anywhere from 300 to 356 days to get approved.
8: See, that's my issue with this whole government getting involved in healthcare here. You would think a situation like yours would be ideal for getting the short-term coverage until perhaps you're able to find a job or find a plan on your own. And yet, they have made it just impossible for you.
7: So difficult.
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11: Donald Trump issued a scathing rebuke of a woke bishop who berated him at the National Prayer Service yesterday, slamming her as not compelling or smart and demanding an apology.
12: There are gay, lesbian, and transgender children in Democratic, Republican, and independent families, some who fear for their lives.
11: 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Could it be because they've been lied to and manipulated by the press and this woke bishop to be you should be afraid?
13: Yeah. I would say they're afraid because our mainstream media has proven itself to be the enemy. They're afraid because of what I would call seditious elected officials, mostly on the left, who lodge baseless accusations of fascism and Nazism and labor camps and deportations of American citizens, all of which are patently false. I mean, complete lies.
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0: There it is. Fox Across America with Jimmy Fallon. Steve Hilton's going to be here. A man who has made the runoff in California. He is one of two finalists to replace Gavin Newsom. He'll be going up against Javier Becerra. Tom Steyer, congrats to him. He has now spent about $500 million on races. He ran for president, got not a single solitary delegate to show for it. And of course, he just blew about $250 million plus in this governor's race and didn't even crack the top two. So we'll have some fun with that as well. But right now, the big election news is up in Maine, where they are expected to vote tonight and have the votes counted in under a month, which is a big deal. We don't see that everywhere in the country these days. Mike is in Harpswell. We've spoken before about this issue. Mike, what's the temperature on the ground up there? What's happening?
1: It's hot. It's hot.
0: Damn.
1: Yeah, it's kind of crazy up here with all this going on. Now, listen. I hate to break it to all you Knicks fans down there.
0: Mm-hmm.
1: Did if you're waiting on some fresh oysters from the Mein Kampf oyster farm, the oysters ain't coming. You know what I mean?
0: Did he fake that business?
1: Yeah. The only business he's got is his mom. You know what I mean? God bless her.
0: Mm-hmm.
1: You know what I mean?
0: Mm-hmm.
1: But, yeah, we call it the Mein Kampf oyster farm.
0: That's hilarious.
1: Kind of fits right in. But yeah, it's you know, people up here, I'll tell you, I got to be honest with you, Jimmy.
0: Mm-hmm.
1: Look, you know, the reason you see these crowds with Plattner,
0: mm-hmm.
1: you know, the other day was the 82nd anniversary of D-Day.
0: Mm-hmm.
1: And I was amazed how many of these kids don't know any history at all. You know, we wonder why they're following someone like him around.
0: Mm-hmm.
1: You know, they have no clue of American history. These guys are in their 30s and 40s.
0: Yeah.
1: They have no clue on world history.
0: Mm-hmm.
1: Now, do you think if I asked them about, I want you to write me a paper on the Bolshevik Revolution.
0: Mm-hmm.
1: How do you think that'd go?
0: You
1: know what I mean?
0: That's funny.
1: But it's sad.
0: Yeah.
1: Because this is why they're easily led the way they are. And, you know, he's like the fresh face of socialism up here.
0: Yeah, well, that's the part of it that I think is the challenge, man.
1: Yeah, and it's becoming a challenge for the nation.
0: Mm-hmm.
1: You know, it's just not here in Maine if you watch what's going on everywhere else. And, you know, I don't know, it's, you know, for a guy my age, you know, I'm 74.
0: Mm-hmm.
1: You know, I'm an old coot.
0: Yeah.
1: But what do you mean? Hey, what do you think, that's funny? Ain't funny getting old.
0: Yeah.
1: But, and, you know, I'll be honest with you, like we talked about before, you know, Susan Collins is, you know, I disagree with her on a lot of issues, but I got to tell you, whenever I call that office and I need help for a veteran, it's over.
0: Wow.
1: They get it done.
0: Wow.
1: And not only that, look, you know, she always delivers for the state of Maine.
0: Mm-hmm.
1: I got to tell you, it's amazing.
0: Yeah.
1: And, you know, she just did her 10,000th vote in the Senate.
0: Yeah. Like she shows up to work, yeah.
1: Yeah, she shows up to work, man, I got to tell you. So, you know, the folks out here got to make their mind up.
0: Well,
1: either you want a class act or you want a rookie.
0: Yeah, well, I like the analysis. The only thing I'm going to challenge is that not everybody your age gets it, because Chuck Schumer is your age and he's with Plattner, and so is Bernie Sanders, that dirtbag.
1: Don't remind me that Schumer's my age, would you please?
0: Fair. All right.
1: All right,
0: good stuff, Mike. Good luck tonight, buddy. I'll see you soon. There he goes, the great Mike in Harpswell, Maine, who is the same age, he doesn't appreciate me telling you that, as Chuck Schumer.
2: Chuck Schumer is a clown.
0: Jonathan Turley gave Schumer the business yesterday. I meant to play that for you earlier. Let's hear it, clip 15.
3: It was on his chest for years. Every time he shaved, it was there, and he didn't really want to know what it was. And then you have people like Schumer, who falsely accused Musk of doing a Nazi salute in one of the dumbest narratives the Democrats have tried. This guy has an actual SS death head on his chest, and Schumer can only say he'll give us the Senate.
0: That's Chuck Schumer, who's been calling Trump Hitler forever. And now he's endorsing the guy with the Hitler tattoo. And don't ever think I'm making it up. We always keep permanent audio on this show so you can hear, you know, with the Democrats. This is, let's hear the Democrats calling Trump Hitler. A couple montage. Let's have some fun. Are you ready for this?
4: When is the time to sound the alarm? When is the time to start saying, well, does this look like Germany in 1932?
5: Increasingly, Donald Trump is turning this nation into Nazi Germany.
6: If the party nominates Hitler, are you going to vote for him? I mean, that's what I don't get.
7: I want to start using the word fascist.
8: Yeah, he's a fascist.
7: And the tendencies, many tendencies like Adolf Hitler.
8: Yeah.
7: I said it, throw me off the air.
9: I hate comparing Trump to Hitler because Hitler could concentrate for more than 30 seconds and had normal-sized human hands.
10: You actually draw a line from Nazi Germany to the U.S. southern border. You remember that back then, boatloads of refugees were turned back.
8: Let's put up Charles Lindbergh and the 1940s Nazi sympathizers. They were also called Make America First.
0: I mean,
11: what you just said is one of the most insanely idiotic things I have ever heard. Everyone in this room is now dumber for having listened to it.
0: Every single person in that montage is endorsing Graham Plattner. The ones who just said Trump is Hitler. Hey, anyway, are you voting for the guy with the actual Nazi death head tattoo? Let's check it on this montage.
12: Why do you think he uses the term America First, which is taken from history back when Nazi Germany was rising?
13: Language that he's using echoes language used in Nazi propaganda.
14: I'm sorry, is that straight out of Nazi Germany?
15: And frankly, it could be straight out of Munich circa 1928.
16: That is exactly why Donald Trump is compared to Hitler.
17: It's methodology that Trump no doubt learned from any number of authoritarian leaders over the last 90 years. Ataturk, Franco, Mussolini, Stalin, and Hitler.
18: This is not a reach. I could go back and talk about Nazi Germany, and I do it without any concerns whatsoever. And if people can't start drawing the parallels, well, you're just stupid, or you have your head in the sand, or you're one of them.
19: Thank you for the education, gentlemen. We've just received a PhD in stupidity.
0: It's Joe Scarborough telling you that if you don't get it, you just must be stupid. Remember he said that about Joe Biden's cognitive ability right before he glitched out on the election, on the debate stage?
20: Start your tape right now, because I'm about to tell you the truth. And F you if you can't handle the truth.
0: Whoa.
20: This version of Biden, intellectually, analytically, is the best Biden ever. Not a close second. And I've known him for years. The Brzezinskis have known him for 50 years. If it weren't the truth, I wouldn't say it.
0: Except he did say it, and it wasn't the truth. Joe Biden was literally forced off the ticket because he was cuckoo for Cocoa Puffs.
21: I don't remember that ever happening.
0: Had no idea what planet he was on half the time. And every one of those people that was vouching for Biden's legitimacy, oh, these are cheap fake videos. I know the Republicans claim he introduced the wrong president. It, from that angle, it looked like he did, okay?
22: And now I want to hand it over to the president of Ukraine, who has as much courage as he has determination. Ladies and gentlemen, President Putin.
0: Wait, what? He just introduced the president of Ukraine as President Putin. I mean,
23: just a bit outside. He tried the corner and missed.
0: But all the Joe Scarboroughs are, well, oh, these are cheap fakes by the Republicans. They're trying to make the guy look old. That's all it is. From that angle, yeah, he got the president wrong, but he knew he was talking to Zelensky. Come on, what are you going to say? He doesn't know his vice president next?
22: Look, I wouldn't have picked Vice President Trump to be vice president, but I think she was not qualified to be president.
0: And they all said with a straight face, nah, he's fine. These are cheap fakes. Okay, the cheap fake is them and the Nazi comparison and their concern therein. None of them believed Trump was a Nazi. That was a manufactured hysteria. It's one of the reasons Democrats are so mad about Trump going to the Knicks game on Monday night. Furious. Why? Because Trump was a regular at Knicks games in the 80s and the 90s and the aughts. And he wasn't booed. They all took selfies with him because he was the host of the highest rated primetime show on NBC. he was part of the fabric of polite society here in New York, which meant he went to the Clintons and hung out frequently. The Clintons came to his wedding. He was on The View. He was friends with Barbara Walters. He was on the Howard Stern show every week. And when Trump shows up to the Knick game in an environment he was a familiar face in, it's a reminder to the world that, oh yeah, Trump used to just be like regular guy Trump. What happened? That's right. They manufactured a hysteria and pretended this was some fringe lunatic we'd never met before.
1: Bingo.
0: That's what they did. The Democrats manufactured a hysteria around Donald Trump. And in their minds, the rest of us agreed with it. Ergo, they were entitled to treat him any abhorrent way they wanted to. Okay? Accuse him of colluding with Russia.
2: It was made up by these sick people.
0: Accuse him of threatening to withhold aid from Ukraine, even though it was Joe Biden that convinced, that bragged about doing it.
3: I had gotten a commitment from Poroshenko and from Yatsenyuk that they would take action against the state prosecutor, and they didn't. They said, you have no authority. You're not the president. The president said, I said, call him. I said, I'm telling you, you're not getting $1 billion. I said, you're not getting $1 billion. I'm going to be leaving here. And I think it was, what, 6 hours? I looked, I said, I'm leaving in 6 hours. If the prosecutor's not fired, you're not getting the money. Oh, son of a bitch. Got fired.
0: It's Joe Biden bragging about threatening to withhold $1 billion in foreign aid. They impeached Trump for looking into that. Think about that. Trump got impeached because, like, you know, he's going to threaten to withhold aid from Ukraine if they don't give him the dirt on Biden. He had the dirt on Biden. We all have that video. But they impeached him for it anyway.
4: That's not right.
0: Because they were like, well, you don't understand. We can't have a guy in there that's going to inhibit the distribution of foreign aid. No way. Then they sued to take him off the ballot. The guy got shot. Almost got shot a second time, almost got shot a third time. Obviously, they had this absurd Alvin Bragg indictment that was garbage. The Letitia James civil kick, garbage. Fonnie Willis said she was going to put Trump in handcuffs. Unfortunately, she wound up in handcuffs, and her lover, Nathan Wade, couldn't find the key.
24: Oh, yes, I've read about that in the Bible.
0: Okay, the point is the Democrats have tried to sell you on the idea that Trump is this unprecedented threat to our democracy. Ergo, any response to stomping him is justified. And that's where we find ourselves today. Trump is a Nazi that needs to be stopped. And the only way we can do that is by electing Graham Plattner, a guy with a Nazi tattoo. I mean,
25: I'm sick and tired of all this bullshit.
0: But a lot of voters aren't. That's the big challenge, man. A lot of voters in Maine just see this

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1: The rest is the rest. This is better than having one of those evil Nazi Republicans in there. Susan Collins, that MAGA fascist, voting with the Democrats half the time. We can't chance something like that. That could get a real Nazi in here. So the safe bet is to get the guy with the Nazi tattoo on the child pedophile app. And a lot of people vote for that because they've been convinced by their own BS that that's still safer than Trump. Because they've given themselves license to make up every single BS story that was fabricated about Donald Trump.
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8: Mark, Melinda, and Ed.
9: 3 out of 4 Texas nurses say within the last year they have been the victim of physical assaults or sexual harassment on the job. Chelsea is calling from downtown, says on the screen that you got out of bedside nursing because of the violence. Tell us about it.
10: I was actually a newer nurse, so I had less than 5 years under my belt, and I was working bedside nursing, and I experienced numerous occasions of the sexual and physical assault from patients. And it's unfortunate because you don't feel like you can go to your leaders or management, because usually what you'll hear back is, well, what could you have done differently to not let the situation elevate to that level that the patient would want to lash out?
11: What was the most common thing you faced with unruly patients or violent patients?
10: Well, it would be, as a female nurse, there would be a lot of sexual comments, sexual actions that would be done by patients, but also a lot of hitting, a lot of anger, sometimes when we would have drug-seeking patients or even patients in pain. And, you know, you do have sympathy for them because, you know, when you're in pain, you're in pain. But as, you know, someone that

0: or we're there to help. That's the only thing that we're there to do. You know, we're not the ones causing the pain. We're actually the ones trying to help you out with it. But yeah, you still experience that abuse.
1: Chelsea, you said that the hospital admin would say, what could you do differently? I take that to mean that they thought the patients did no wrong. There had to be some underlying reason why that patient would act that way towards you instead of they just are a bad person.
0: Exactly.
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3: I won.

0: Trump posting on Truth Social that Iran shot down our Apache helicopter in the Strait of Hormuz last night. The good news, both of our pilots safe and accounted for. The bad news for Iran is that Donald Trump says they must respond in kind with some type of attack. Trump not gonna take it.
1: President Trump has oranges the size of beach balls.
0: Well, apparently it's orange season over in the Strait of Hormuz. Chuck's on the line in Burlington, Vermont. He was over in Normandy, France. Speaking of our heroic troops, I want to get some color from Chuck on the visit. Hey, Chuck. Chuck, did I lose you? Oh, buddy, we were excited to talk to Chuck. We love the WVMT crowd. William, who runs all of the touring over here, is actually working on a red-hot gig up in Burlington that we're going to announce on WVMT if it becomes a thing and plan some type of station event. It's going to be great. So we're working it out. We got to figure out Chuck's. We'll do Chuck in the next hour with any luck. But Trump saying that we could be making a return visit to Iran military style. Now, the truth is, Iran is being coached behind the scenes by places like China, who get a significant amount of oil from Iran, who wouldn't mind seeing this thing drag out a little bit longer, who, like a lot of establishment politicians in Washington, believe that if this thing can get a little bit closer to the midterms, Iran's going to get a more favorable deal from the president.
2: Wrong.
0: I don't know that that's the case, but I do know that's the strategy. And the Trump man, who presumably does hold, when it comes to Iran, all the cards militarily, is also dealing with this political reality that so far has not affected him, meaning the price of gas sucks right now. But he hasn't folded and just made a deal that negates the point of going there in the first place. And I don't think you're about to see any pivot. If anything, you're about to see something get blown up in Iran, and then he'll go back to be tweeting, we're a day away from making a deal. That's what I think is ultimately going to happen. But the guy who knows how this affects the energy markets most adversely is Daniel Turner. He's the founder and executive director of Power the Future. We're bringing him on at the top of the next hour because last night I was leaving. I was doing waters and I got a ride. I got driven home by a car service. I didn't have my Bronco in the city. So I got a ride home and I was talking to my man, John, who's like a legend. And he was talking about how the gas prices are hitting him for an extra $40 a day, which is, you're talking about a couple hundred dollars a week out of his pocket. That doesn't work for my guys behind the wheel. So we got to get to the bottom of this. Daniel Turner is going to get me some damn answers. Top of the next hour. Don't go anywhere. All right. Father's Day is right around the corner. And if you're like me, you got a pretty easy dad to shop for because the guy likes steak. 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
4: This is a Fox News alert. Plattner clinching the Democratic nomination for U.S. Senate. I'm Sue Gosman. Well, controversial progressive Democrat Graham Plattner has won the primary for Senate in the state of Maine.
8: Over the last 9 months, I have seen Mainers come together behind a vision to take back our power from corporations and billionaires.
4: Plattner will face incumbent Republican Susan Collins in November. Nancy Mace eliminated in South Carolina in the governor's race as Lieutenant Governor Pamela Yvette and State Attorney General Alan Wilson have advanced to a runoff for the Republican nomination. Steve Hilton clinching second place now in the California primary for governor.
9: Finally, we get a result. It's only a week after Election Day. That's fast for California. Anyway, the good news is that we're going to have a chance for change in November. A new direction instead of another 4 years of the insanity. So very happy, but we've got, you know, work to do.
4: The Republican will go up against former Health and Human Services Secretary Javier Becerra. U.S. firing strikes into Iran Tuesday after President Trump vowed retaliation for a downed U.S. helicopter over the Strait of Hormuz Monday night. Fox's Peter Ducey.
10: I don't think there are any sticking points.
11: Just hours later, a 24-foot-long U.S. Navy water drone helped rescue a pair of American pilots downed by an Iranian aerial drone. President Trump announced, "The Iranians shot down one of our highly sophisticated Apache helicopters while patrolling over the Strait of Hormuz. There were two pilots involved. Both are safe and uninjured. Nevertheless, the United States must, of necessity, respond to this attack." Iran's foreign minister is accusing the U.S. of being in the wrong place at the wrong time. Quote, "Foreign forces in proximity to our territory are at constant risk on account of their own human errors, plane accidents, or potentially being caught in the crossfire."
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14: Let's go to Alice on the Todd and Oz show this morning. Good morning, Alice.
15: Good morning, guys. We just want y'all to know how much we hate when the weekend comes and y'all are gone.
14: Oh, that's
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14: Thank you, Alice. Thank you. 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Unsolicited. That's awesome.
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16: Very kind, Alice. We appreciate it.
14: You just made the promo. 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
17: An Ohio mother says she went through the drive-thru, wanted to get something to eat for her daughter, and when they looked in the bag of food they had ordered, mom also saw a bag of marijuana in there. Mom and her attorney are winding up. They're down there in the bullpen getting heated up. They're coming in, and they're going to be throwing fastballs at Burger King looking for money. Are they entitled to money? Angela is with us. Good afternoon, Angela. How you doing?
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14: A survey of nearly equal number of Republicans and Democrats, a poll taken by the New York Times and polling company Ipsos, it shows a majority of Americans do not want transgender-identifying men in women's sports.
1: You know, you've got a lot of people on the other side of that argument that make such asinine statements. For example, there's this Democrat out of Minnesota. She's a state rep named Alicia Kozlowski. They have, I guess, up there the Preserving Girls Sports Act. She says, this is a quote, just another version of state-sanctioned bullying and genocide.
14: Genocide.
1: End quote. And this genocide. Is not the first time.
14: What does that mean? I don't think they know what genocide means.
1: Well, I think it's a real insult to people, families, countries that have been victims of true genocide. This is not the first time that I've heard some trans activist use the word genocide in trying to further their agenda. That sort of hyperbole is not going to get you any sort of sympathy.
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14: High school students are still struggling with algebra. 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
1: I don't think we have enough people sounding the alarm, saying that we're running the risk of leaving students ill-equipped to enter the future workforce.
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0: 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It's Fox Across America with Jimmy Failla.
1: Jimmy, there's our guy back in action. Hour number two of Fox Across America. Sponsored by the fine folks at Prevagen. It is for your brain. We got a stack deck the rest of the way. Steve Hilton, guy who could be the next governor of California. He has advanced to the runoff in that general election. He's going to be joining us in the back end of the next hour. Daniel Turner's going to be here in the meantime because we got to get to the bottom of these freaking gas prices already.
2: What in the wide, wide world of sports is going on here?
1: The good news is crude oil is down $3.46 a barrel. The bad news is Trump just posted on Truth Social that we owe Iran another round of bombings because they shot down one of our helicopters.
3: That can't be good.
1: No, certainly not for the cost of gas. But we'll get to the bottom of it. Daniel is the founder and executive director of Power the Future. And we bring him on quite frequently because myself, as a former New York City cab driver, I understand the adversity and the volatility of gas prices, I think, more than anybody listening around the country. I mean, the OTR truckers, yeah, but a lot of you guys wouldn't be as negatively impacted by the rising gas costs if you'd lay off the lot lizards once in a while.
4: I think he's got a point.
1: 888-788-9910 is the phone number. If you want to be a part of the show, you know the rules. Be a Republican or a Democrat, we will welcome you on the show. Independent, libertarian, nobody cares, man. It's just a talk show. The only thing we ever ask is that you don't be a bang as we get underway in hour number two. Really quickly, I wanted to talk to you about two things I caught last night. I was on Jesse Waters. They needed a ratings bounce, so they brought me in. They call me the ratings fairy on that show. It's a running joke between me and Jesse. So he had me on at the 8:30 mark. They're up against the NBA Finals. They're like, all right, what's the only thing that could possibly combat the onslaught of ratings we're probably hemorrhaging right now? Because the Knicks are in the finals for the first time in 25 years, and they were like, I got it. You know that fat guy that wears the rhinestones? Let's get him on the air to tell a couple of dirty jokes. So in I went. But my opening act on Waters last night was J.D. Vance. He did the first 30 minutes. And after the vice president was done, I came on at the 30-minute mark. Here is J.D. Vance talking about a couple of things that truly do matter and resonate with me, an American voter, as it pertains to fraud. So he was talking about Minnesota last night and said that they have referred the DOJ, they have been referred to the DOJ, Tim Walz and Keith Ellison, because of what's gone on in that state. I just want you to hear this clip one.
5: I guess now I can make a bit of breaking news because I left the White House to come here to do this interview with you. And before I did, we actually referred this particular case to the Department of Justice for a full criminal investigation. We are not going to do what the Biden administration did and make judgments of the law before all the facts are in. But here's what's particularly troubling about this to me is Jesse, you had people within Governor Waltz's office who were saying, you know what, this looks like fraud. It looks like these Somalian illegal immigrants are doing something that's very shady. And then you had people who shut them down, who shut these whistleblowers down and said, you know, you're a racist or you're a xenophobe for asking questions about where taxpayer money is going.
1: So that was J.D. Vance saying they're using the old racist defense. Hey, you can't investigate this. What do you have against these people?
6: Race is not where the line is drawn. It's God's side and the other side.
1: But there was such an indifference to what looks like a lot of fraud in the migrant communities because those communities overwhelmingly vote Democrat. Those NGOs, those super PACs attached to some of the money that gets funneled around during election season. All of that stuff seems to trend one way.
7: We're paying in cash.
1: It's one of the reasons people had so much trouble trusting the mayoral outcome in L.A. Here is J.D. Vance talking about that on Waters as I was sitting there getting hair and makeup. Clip three.
8: Let's go to California. Not sure how closely you've been following this. They are still counting the votes. You trust this election?
5: Fundamentally, the problem here with this whole thing is How is it that you had, you know, Karen Bass was in first place, Spencer Pratt was in second place, and then this other woman was in third place? You would expect these mail-in ballots to kind of meet that same basic pattern where, you know, number one would get the most votes, number two would get the second most votes, and so on. But somehow we find ourselves in a situation where, number one, they're still receiving ballots, not just counting ballots, Jesse, they're still receiving ballots. And number two, the way that they're coming in just so happens to work out such that the Republican is getting kicked out of the final two, so it's a Democrat versus Democrat runoff. That seems pretty shady to me, especially when you add on top of the fact that in California, you are prohibited from asking for somebody's identification before they vote.
1: Whoa, you can't even ask for ID.
3: That's not right.
1: I don't know. Sonny Hostin tried to make the case yesterday on The View that you can't count the votes any faster than they did out in California. I mean,
4: you suck, you jackass.
1: Nobody believes that. Florida counts the whole state in one day. And they try to make this argument, well, you don't understand, California has 23 million people. They don't have 23 million votes to count in the mayor's race. It's like a little over 800,000. Okay, Florida can count, you know, 10 million plus votes in a day. California's like, we're going to need at least a week to get to this 800,000. But here's Sonny Hostin trying to sell it. Clip five.
9: So it does take a long time to be right, to
10: Why
9: do it well.
10: Why can Florida do it right in one night, though?
9: I You're don't think Florida, you can like, do it when you have 23 million registered voters. It's just not possible. And so
10: I think it is. It's the mail-in voting. They don't start counting them until Election Day.
9: You can start counting 80% of those votes. So that's the problem. Mail-in voting counts for 80% of the votes.
1: So she's trying to tell you that you can't get all the votes in one day.
11: You can't handle the truth.
1: They could if they had a uniform deadline for when they had to be in by. But because it's a postmarked deadline, that allows for a little bit of chicanery. And there's a Supreme Court case. No one's really talking about this. I've kind of thrown some energy behind it in the last week. There's a Supreme Court case that is going to be heard. Okay. That could change the way we vote permanently. Okay, let me read this to you, courtesy of the New York Post. Pending case, the U.S. Supreme Court could put an end to delayed ballot counts like in the recent Los Angeles mayor's race in California. The High Court in March heard oral arguments in Watson v. Republican National Committee, a Mississippi case that may result in a ruling stopping the practice of counting mail-in ballots that arrive up to 5 days after an election date. So it's one of at least 14 states, along with California, New York, and Texas, as well as the District of Columbia, with laws that allow for late ballots so long as envelopes are postmarked by election day. So they're saying about 30 states have the same sort of grace period for absentee ballots as well, letting military or U.S. citizens abroad cast their votes. So traditionally, you got to get it postmarked by election day, which means there's really no true cutoff day to when we can stop counting. Okay, it's kind of a neighborhood call. They would end that grace period for mail-in ballots. The Republican, the RNC has argued that it's unconstitutional. And it's one of the reasons why they're not finished counting out in L.A. right now. The only thing we know about the L.A. vote count is Nithya Raman was so convinced she lost on election night that she cried when addressing her followers. Here it is, clip 11.
12: I've been a candidate for something as long as you can remember. And you've had to live through it with me. And you've been so patient through all of it. Thank you. Kanan Kaveri, I hope you know that everything every person in this room is fighting for in this campaign has been about building a city that's worthy of you and every child in this city.
1: Does that sound like a woman who thought she won? No, she was getting blown out. And lo and behold, in the most recent ballot dumps, she has not only blown out Spencer Pratt, but she's blown out Karen Bass, for real.
13: Come on, don't bullshit me.
1: I mean, that's the results. I don't have an answer. Again, I try to be really responsible with this stuff. I don't know that they're cheating in the election. I just know that the feds tried to get a look at California's voter rolls and they sued them to stop them from looking. Again, if your wife comes home and says, hey, can I see the credit card statement? And you go, no, I'm suing. Best case scenario, there's a charge on there from Hooters. Okay, but odds on if you're suing, it's, you know, something far worse. And I don't have an answer. I just know that this sows a lot of distrust. And that Supreme Court case could change the way California is forced to count ballots. So the cynic in me sees this election as the night before you go on a diet. You know, if you're going on a diet on Monday, you're going to eat everything known to man on Sunday. Okay, if California thinks the Supreme Court might rule in a way that forces them to count votes the way everyone else does, then this might be that big purge before they go on the big binge anyway, before they go on the diet. I don't know. I don't know what to tell you, but it doesn't look good. We're going to talk about it with Steve Hilton, but he's probably not as mad at Spencer Pratt as Spencer Pratt is, because Steve Hilton made it into the runoff. Spencer Pratt, oh, again, is outnumbered 4-1 in California. I think the Democrats outnumber the Republicans nearly 3.5-1. There's a lot of independent voters out there, but it seemed like he had a hot campaign. But again, that was on Twitter. Okay, if you just read my Twitter feed, you don't think Graham Platner has any chance tonight in Maine, but he's probably going to win in that primary. Like, I think he's expected to. Because the world doesn't all live in the same Twitter feed anymore. We're not having a universal conversation. There's not as much common culture. Okay, you're not watching the same shows that the next guy is. You're not on the same Facebook algorithm that your buddy is, or a TikTok feed that this guy is. So everybody's just living in a bubble of confirmation bias. Your phone is designed to hold you hostage so it can sell you advertising. That's what your smartphone is there to do. In an essence, it's there to dumb you down to the point that you consume 5 or 6 hours of advertising a day without even realizing you did. Oh, look, I got a dog on a skateboard. Honey, you got to see this. Look at this wacky thing this guy's cat's doing. Hey, this dog grew up with a pig and he thinks he's a pig now. You got to watch this video. And in between, you're just watching ads. Or you're fighting over political positions. But the point is, your algorithm has figured out what you like. That's what the like button is there to do. Do you know when you get that email, hey, do you have a second to take a survey? And you're like, no, I'm not taking this friggin' survey. Click, it opens, I got to go to another site. Meanwhile, you spend the rest of your day taking surveys because that's what your phone is doing. Everything you like is a response to the survey. And they're figuring out what kind of ads to show you and what kind of content you agree with that'll keep you glued to your phone looking at ads. That's what your phone is designed to do. It's to convince you you are the center of the universe and everyone is consuming the things you're consuming, when the reality is never anything remotely close to that. Think about the election, man. There are a lot of people over on like Blue Sky who thought Kamala Harris was going to win that election going away. Okay, and they were reading polls like the Ann Seltzer one from the Des Moines Register that said Kamala was going to win by 14 points in Iowa, something she lost by, I think, close to 16 points, and
3: just a bit outside. He tried the corner and missed.
1: But the point is, if your phone was confirming everything you wanted to see happen as probably true, high probability, you're going to keep, oh, our phone feels good today. Give me some more of that digital dopamine. I want to shoot a few more likes up in my veins. And in a society that's fragmented, we don't have like universal buy-in on what constitutes the truth. Okay, the way they count votes in Florida is the end result of a national embarrassment for the state of Florida. The Bush-Gore election with the hanging chads and everything in between was utterly humiliating to people who took themselves seriously or wanted to be taken seriously in that state. So they went in and they passed new guidelines and implemented new safeguards. And they now have the fastest elections with one of the biggest populations in America. And they get it done in one day. Okay, California needing a week is not a necessity. It is very much a choice. And when it seems like voters are choosing a new path in California, but then the vote gets held up for a week and suddenly the old guard is back in business, people get suspicious. I mean, one of the funniest things about the California ballot dumps that no one's discussed is California had a ballot initiative in this mayor's race that would jack up the local sales tax. So the highest sales tax, or one of the highest tax brackets in America, is in Los Angeles. And on election night, people voted against raising the sales tax. It wasn't anywhere near passing. But in the subsequent ballot dump, people suddenly overwhelmingly favor that higher sales tax. And now that higher sales tax is going to be passed in Los Angeles. Along the way, the candidate that everyone had literally left for dead, so much so that she cried on election night, has now surged to the lead right over with that unpopular sales tax. And I'm to believe that if this is legitimate, that people on the ground in Los Angeles who saw 7,000 of their homes get lost to mismanagement of the wildfires that are still being blamed on climate change to this day had decided this was a thank you, sir, may I have another scenario, and they voted to get hit with the paddle again in the next election. You're allowed to believe it. Okay, as I said on social media, they said we can't have Spencer Pratt because he's going to turn L.A. into a reality show. So instead, they turned their election results into an episode of Are You Smarter Than a Fifth Grader? And if you believe the legitimacy of all of this, the answer is no, you are not smarter than the fifth grader.
14: And I'm out here in the real world, and I know what's right or wrong or bullshit.
0: A show so good, it's frightening.
15: 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I dropped my hot pocket.
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33: Sandy, it says on the screen you're a teacher. I want to get your thoughts on this. There's a story in the Daily Mail about a high school teacher. She's a 10th grade English teacher, and she's quitting because of the technology. Well, she says these young minds are being destroyed by the technology. They're playing games, they're copying assignments using AI and ChatGPT, and they're not learning a thing, and she's so frustrated that she's actually leaving the profession as a result of it. Do you see some of the same things?
34: I happen to be an 11th grade English teacher, and absolutely. These kids
1: I can't even let, they'll ask, can I listen to music while I'm writing? No, because I've had children who have AI dictating to them through their headphones as they're writing a paper. Mm. So you can't trust them to do things online, you know, if you want to have them write their paper in a Google Doc, say. It's impossible to trust them because they can cheat. And I agree with her. That's what I mean also about the fact that they can't think because they're relying too heavily on these things to think for them. And I understand her frustration. My students have to write everything by hand. I had a student who used AI to write about her favorite place. Mm. What the heck? I mean, wow. If you can't write about yourself, ridiculous.
33: To be the devil's advocate in this conversation, Sandy, the AI is pushing our culture that direction where you don't have to think. You just have to ask the right questions in ChatGPT, and you can get a job in this country. The technology is pushing us towards a lack of focus and mindless knowledge. 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
2: You're right. 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I mean, you see it among adults, but especially among young kids when their minds are still forming and, you know, they got that sponge in their head and they're not using it properly.
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0: across America. Jimmy Fallon doing the damn thing. 888-788-9910. Daniel Turner going to be here. Steve Hilton joining us in the next hour. He is in the runoff to be the next governor of California. That's a hot one. It's like getting named the new captain of the Titanic. Hey, come on down, man. It's a little chilly down here, but you can get this under control. I'm laughing because there's just so much stupid in our politics right now. Here is Bernie Sanders, a Jewish man from Vermont, reminding everybody to vote for the guy with the Nazi tattoo tonight. Clip 16.
1: What he has admitted is that he came back home with serious problems. He talks about the VA care that he got in the VA for PTSD, which went a long way to giving him the strength that he has right now. He is now married to a very, I've met her several times, very nice young woman, Amy, and has gotten his life together. So to my mind, I don't know what is true or not true. He denies it. She says something else. But what I do know is that there are people in the United States Senate right now who are not saints. I can tell you that.
0: Oh, there you go.
2: He is so full of shit, this guy.
0: Bernie. People get mad at Bernie Sanders. I truly admire the grift of Bernie Sanders. Literally was charging people to get into a lecture about the evils of capitalism.
3: What a fraud!
0: But it's a well-paid fraud. You know, this started. Bernie Sanders exploded onto the political scene in 2016, running against Hillary Clinton, and made some real inroads with the voters in that 2016 primary season.
3: This is not okay.
0: No, Hillary, but she was not okay. Okay, in fact, the DNC got caught rigging the primaries in her favor. If you remember, Debbie Wasserman Schultz, the chair of the DNC, was the name on the badge at the Philadelphia convention, except there was one small problem. They had to fire her for her guilt in rigging the primaries.
4: Get her out. Get her out of here.
0: But Bernie Sanders blasted onto the scene lecturing you about the millionaires and the billionaires. But as you know, he only cries about the billionaires because he's now one of the millionaires.

0: 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We'll be right back in just a moment. And hey, while I have you here, if you need help on your next digital ad campaign, go to waterloomedia.com/digital and click the free consultation button. 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
2: Sandy, it says on the screen you're a teacher. Want to get your thoughts on this. There's a story in the Daily Mail about a high school teacher. She's a 10th grade English teacher, and she's quitting because of the technology. Well, she says these young minds are being destroyed by the technology. They're playing games. They're copying assignments using AI and ChatGPT, and they're not learning a thing, and she's so frustrated that she's actually leaving the profession as a result of it. Do you see some of the same things?
3: I happen to be an 11th grade English teacher. And absolutely. These kids, I can't even let, they'll ask, can I listen to music while I'm writing? No, because I've had children who have AI dictating to them through their headphones as they're writing a paper. So you can't trust them to do things online, you know, if you want to have them write their paper in a Google Doc, say. It's impossible to trust them because they can cheat. And I agree with her. That's what I mean also about the fact that they can't think because they're relying too heavily on these things to think for them. And I understand her frustration. My students have to write everything by hand. I have a student who used AI to write about her favorite place. What the heck? I mean, wow. If you can't write about yourself, ridiculous.
2: To be the devil's advocate in this conversation, Sandy, the AI is pushing our culture that direction where you don't have to think. You just have to ask the right questions in ChatGPT, and you can get a job in this country. The technology is pushing us towards a lack of focus and mindless knowledge. These kids are only doing what the technology is pushing them towards, right?
4: You're right. I mean, it is really, really cut into critical thinking. I mean, you see it among adults, but especially among young kids when their minds are still forming and, you know, they got that sponge in their head and they're not using it properly.
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2: Multiple people have been busted by Austin police over the past week or so in connection with a rash of vehicle burglaries. Have you seen the montage of mugshots?
4: I most certainly have.
2: Yeah, here's Detective Green.
5: As a result of these efforts, 12 arrests were made for offenses varying from engaging organized criminal activity, credit card abuse, failure to identify, request to apprehend, burglary of a vehicle, and driving without a license.
2: Detective Green was asked how difficult it is to secure convictions in case like this, you know, especially in a county like this with District Attorney Jose Garza at the helm. Here's what he said.
5: It's absolutely frustrating for us and for the public. But what we're going to focus on as investigators and as officers is doing our job. So it's responding to the scenes of the crime, collecting the evidence, gathering the evidence necessary to pursue charges when appropriate, filing arrest warrants, filing search warrants to recover stolen property and link suspects to particular crimes. And we're going to make our arrests, we're going to prepare our reports, and the rest is our brain. It's absolutely frustrating.
1: 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KLBJ. Mark, Melinda, and Ed.
6: The Austin City Council would like to spend $10 million to count all the trees in Austin.
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2: Pastor, good morning. What's on your mind? Rob?
9: Real quick, I just wanted to say the Bible says to be sober-minded, and what that means is clear-minded. And I just think it's better in every aspect, whether it's alcohol or THC or any other type of drug. I want to be clear-minded in my interaction with my wife, with my kids, driving cars, and my friendship, with my work. And a lot of different people are saying, is alcohol better or drugs better? Should we ban it? But most of the people in my counseling, I see that they're covering up something. They're anxious, they're hurt, they're mad. And so they're checking out with something that's causing them to either get high or get drunk. And then they're exchanging one problem, they're making two problems, and they're not working through their issues in a healthy way.
2: For sure.
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1: 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Okay.

0: It's America's Life Coach. Fox Across America with Jimmy Failla.
1: Oh, girl. Got a lot happening over here. Oh, I screwed that one up, though. I got to switch over to the Zoom because my next guest is just that pretty. Like, you pick up the phone, you know, for the average radio guest because, you know, you put them on camera. You know what I mean? But not... Not Daniel Turner. Ladies love Daniel Turner to their own regret. But he joins us now on the Zoom. Hey, man.
2: Jimmy, it's great to be on with you.
1: Yeah,
2: thanks,
1: man.
2: Thanks for that intro.
1: I'm trying over here. I'm trying.
2: Yeah.
1: But it's...
2: Hey, can I add one thing? I don't mean to hijack your show.
1: No, do it, please.
2: Can I add one thing to your Bernie Sanders segment that you just said at the end of the last block? Something your audience needs to remember, and Barack Obama did this too, as well as Bernie Sanders. Bernie Sanders used his campaign funds to buy copies of his book, and he kept the royalty money. So if you gave $10 to Bernie for president, a lot of that money went to buy millions of copies of his books. And then he'd give out these books at campaign rallies, but he kept the royalties. So when Bernie's like, well, I'm a billionaire because I made a good book and everyone bought copies. No, you bought copies. Barack Obama did this at the State Department.
1: Wow.
2: He had the State Department buy hundreds of thousands of copies of his book, and then they would give them out at embassies. But Barack Obama kept the royalties for those books. So when you said you admire the grift, nobody grifts as good as them.
1: I saw Gavin Newsom put like $40,000 in a state budget for a portrait of himself.
2: Yeah.
1: That's hilarious. Technically speaking, that's the world's most expensive dick pic. You know what I'm saying? I don't know.
2: It's outstanding, right? And this is why these people can't be in charge of any economic policy, because they think that's how the marketplace works.
1: Like, yeah.
2: Bernie thinks that's how you sell copies of a book. You co-opt other people into forcing them spend their money against their will to buy a book, and you keep the money. So when he says these oligarchs, and they're guilty, it's because he thinks what he is doing is how everyone operates, not that I freely give Chick-fil-A more money than I should on a weekly basis, right? No, Bernie thinks you should be forced to buy his product. That's why he hates the millionaires.
1: That's astute analysis. Daniel Turner's on the line if you're just joining us, because a lot of what they do is almost through the use of government force. Like, that's what the EV mandates were. And, you know, the market kind of rejected those mandates. There wasn't a natural market for those vehicles. And a lot of the manufacturers have pivoted away under Trump, given the latitude to do so, have they not?
2: That's a great point. Think of the F-150 Lightning. Mm-hmm. There's that famous image of Joe Biden driving it around the parking lot. Now, in his defense, that parking lot was around the size of Rhode Island. I think he still may have nicked, you know, a fire hydrant somewhere. But they gave him a very big parking lot and the car, the keys to the car. And Joe always talked about how he's a car guy, right? I'm a car guy. I think all that's a load of crap, but he pretends he's a car guy. And this was going to be the future, the F-150 Lightning. It was the electric Ford pickup truck. And then the president said, hey, we're going to stop giving Ford hundreds of millions of dollars to make it. By the way, we're going to stop giving people $7,500 to buy it. And surprise, surprise, after a few months, Ford said, yeah, we're no longer making the Lightning. Of course you're not, because there's no market for it.
1: Yep, that was the racket, man. And you know, it's funny, because if you just get out of the way, I feel like we've had this conversation before. You're actually, like, Texas is a good example. Isn't Texas technically beating California in the environment game just because, you know, the free market has incentivized a more efficient manufacturing process in ways that government mandates don't?
2: Yeah. Texas has more renewable energy than California. Without the mandates, right? There's no law in Texas. Uh-huh. Now Texas, you know, my just dislike of renewables, period. Mm-hmm. Texas does have huge tax incentives, right?
1: Yeah.
2: You can be very lucrative if you have a big West Texas ranch that is too dry for cattle, but is windy enough for a wind turbine. So, you know, Texas will brag that they have more renewables than California. I just don't like any of this nonsense, right?
1: Yeah.
2: If the free market were at work, we wouldn't have any of this, right? What Bernie did with his book and Obama did with his books, they do on the opposite side against industries they don't like.
1: Uh-huh.
2: So rather than, you know, force you to buy a book against your will. They'll punish you if you have something like a coal plant that they don't like. Yeah. They'll add all these new burdens on top of it. And then people like Andrew Cuomo say, well, you know what? 5 more coal plants closed in New York. It's because it's too expensive. It's like, no, ding dong. You made it expensive. If government got out of the way, coal would be very cheap and New York would have cheap electricity, but government screwed up New York's electricity.
1: Yeah, we're getting clobbered right now and they don't want to use natural gas. Is that the Kathy Hochul issue that we're dealing with right now?
2: Yeah, I mean, Kathy is she's too cowardly to stand up to the environmental left, and she has a perfect, you know, foil in President Trump. Anything that goes wrong for the next 2.5 years, you can point your finger if you're a blue governor and blame President Trump. So Kathy Hochul, in her defense, she inherited a disaster from Andrew Cuomo, right? He shut down all the remaining coal plants in New York State. He shut down a nuclear power plant in New York State, and he stopped the construction. It was already underway of a second nuclear power plant. What's the result? Well, of course, you have less electricity being produced, so the price goes up. Your supply is diminished, the price goes up. Kathy could reverse that in a second, but that requires a political backbone, and she doesn't have a political backbone. She's not a smart person. Now I sound like Trump, right? She's not the smartest person. She's not a smart person, but she also doesn't have a political will to stand up to her own party. So she just points her fingers at D.C.
1: I believe we're talking to Daniel Turner. Donald Trump, he was aiming this at Kristen Welker, but I can play it to sum up our girl, Kathy Hochul. He said,
3: "You're either crooked or you're stupid.
1: You're either crooked or you're stupid." Yeah. That applies to like 85% of establishment Washington, does it not?
2: It really does. And the media. You know, no president ever has had such hostile media as President Trump. And Kristen Welker, she just sounded like she sounded like the opposite side of Scott. The guy who does also the CNN panels, who's constantly getting...
1: Oh, Scott Jennings. Jennings.
2: I have Scott Pelley on the brain.
1: Oh, no.
2: He's like, he sounds like the opposite side of a Scott Jennings panel, where as soon as you speak, no, it's not. Well, I was going to go have lunch. No, you aren't. It's like, it must be exhausting.
1: How does, out of curiosity, because we're talking about the Abby Phillips show on CNN. How does a producer at some point not say to them, could you please not talk at the same time? Because that show is an hour of 5 people screaming at each other at the same time. It's like the last scene of Reservoir Dogs where they all have guns pointed at each other. That's the whole show. You know, it's the food fight. Not good.
2: The last good political debate show, and may he rest in peace, was with Alan Combs when it was called Hannity and Combs.
1: Yeah, it was a good
2: one. That was... You know, 2 strong personalities, opposite side of the view. It was incredibly cordial. It got heated at times. But now I think the left has lost a lot of credibility. So you have Scott Jennings versus 5 and the moderator. You have, you know, all these shows you just gang up. There is no more McLaughlin group. There's no more Crossfire. There's just 5 against 1 conservative, the 1 conservative. And it's just anger.
1: Yeah, that's what it is. A lot of righteous indignation going on right now. But I mean, you would probably argue the people who screwed up the country the most. And as far as that whole moral high ground thing, we're getting ready to watch Graham Plattner win a primary tonight in New Hampshire. I think most people expect him to win, you know, because our Twitter feed is not their reality on the ground. Like, I don't know. I don't know how dialed into the scandals they are. And I think, unfortunately, it's become such a petty personal team sport now that you can say things like, well, I know Graham's a mess, but Susan Collins is a MAGA fascist, which is absurd because she votes with the Democrats like half the time.
2: Susan Collins is the most liberal Republican going, and she is the Republican senator people like Chuck Schumer tell us they need, right? Yeah. We can't work with these MAGA extremists. Okay, here's Susan Collins, right? She voted for every Obama appointee, every Obama judge, right? She's pro-choice. Everything you want in a Republican, Susan Collins is. but she's not good enough. She has to go. We want Grand Platner. And that segment you played right before the break with Bernie explaining why he's voting for Grand Platner, it reminded me of one of the great political lines of all time, who I will always defend till the death, which was Sarah Palin, when she was the VP nominee. And when she gave her VP address in 2008, she talked about Barack Obama, same stuff. And she said, the presidency should not be a journey of self-discovery, right? And that's the way Bernie was talking about Graham Platner's, what he's overcome, all the challenges. That's great. I don't need that in a senator. I need a guy who's got a brain. I need a guy who doesn't have a Nazi tattoo. I'm sorry he's had a difficult past. I'm sorry he has PTSD. But none of these things are necessary qualities in someone who I need to pass a damn balanced budget, right? This is not a journey of personal discovery. This is a high-profile job interview. And Bernie Sanders, if a guy applied for an office position for the lowest-level job on your Senate staff with a Nazi tattoo and an active sex profile on a platform that attracts children, you wouldn't hire the friggin' guy. So why should the people of Maine hire him?
1: Well, because Susan Collins is a MAGA fascist. January 6th or something. Come on, Turner.
2: Exactly.
1: Have you been paying attention? He said there were fine people on both sides. It's just you just throw anything you want out there. Tomorrow is funny because they have the Southern Poverty Law Center hearing going on today. I'm going to play most of the highlights on tomorrow's show just so everybody can get the full scale of what it is. But essentially, the Democrats have been manufacturing hysteria in this country and then reacting to it in any means they deem justified. You know, and that's what the Trump thing was. Trump, who was a regular on The View, a regular on the Howard Stern show, who was a 15-year primetime host on NBC, has been treated like a fringe lunatic who came out of nowhere. And for that reason, you know, if we got to indict him, if we got to impeach him, if we got to shoot at him, whatever it takes, this guy is some fringe hothead we've never met before. And it worked. To their credit, it did work. It's a scam. But a lot of people to this day react to it with we've got to protect our democracy. That's why I'm voting against Spencer Pratt in California.
2: Exactly.
1: Nuts.
2: You see Hakeem Jeffries in his brand new Knicks hat, who's questioning whether the president even likes the NBA.
1: Yeah.
2: And people are like, he raises an interesting point where there's so much TV footage of him in the 80s and the 90s and the 2000s courtside. I mean, he's been a fixture in New York sports for 30, 40 years. And Hakeem Jeffries has the nerve to be like, I don't even think the guy knows the team.
1: Yeah.
2: So you're absolutely right. The manufactured outrage, the left has to manufacture their outrage. Mm-hmm. When it comes to Southern Poverty Law Center, I think you and I should have a personal goal that until we are on their hate list, we have failed as humans. Right? I mean, the fact that Power of the Future and I am not one of their most hate winger.
1: Yeah.
2: I feel like I haven't done enough.
1: You clearly hate the environment. You're going to get us all killed, you dirtbag.
2: We have to do something. The way they hired the Klan to burn crosses so they could blast racism would be like if you hired bikers just so as a cabbie, you could complain.

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3: Mark and Melinda.
4: Melissa is in Manor with a comment on PepsiCo, saying they're going to cut the price on all of their potato chips and other snacks by 15%. Hi, Melissa. How are you?
5: I'm good. I'm wondering if the 15%, they're trying to make themselves sound good with, the customers, because I think they're losing business to the store brands. Generics used to get a bad name, but now they don't. And I can tell you, everything I just put in my grocery cart that was a snack was the store brand. The sodas I bought, I don't even drink them that often, were half the price.
4: Wow.
5: Yeah, and in some cases, like I'm just going to say the cheese balls at one particular store that I only buy on game day, they actually taste better to me, the store brand, than the other one.
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4: Melissa, thank you so much. And Melinda and I will be over for the game and those cheese balls.
6: Yes, I'm looking forward to it.
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0: Carl. It is Fox Across America with Jimmy Failla, a man who would never talk to you on the radio and text on his phone at the same time.
1: He is so full of shit, this guy.
0: What happens is sometimes I'll get a random text from Emily Campagno, for real, who's like, I just walked by your studio, you fat and I have to defend my honor during the commercial break. So think about Fox News, and a lot of people don't explain this to you, is Fox News is like a really well-dressed high school. And what I mean by that is when you're in high school, you know, you see all your buddies in the hallway between periods. You know, you see a high five of them, you know, you're hanging out by the lockers, whatever the case may be. Here, okay, the classrooms are TV studios, they're radio studios. But then people go out into the hallway and see each other. Or like, remember when you had a bathroom pass, so you'd walk

0: by your friend's class and give him the finger through the doors. That's essentially how this radio studio works. So from time to time, people who aren't even guests on the show will just walk by and you see them by the glass and they're like, hey, you know, and you got to be like, no way. And that's where we are right now. But in the next hour, okay, we're awaiting word. Steve Hilton's booked to be on the show in the next hour. He is, of course, one of two people who have made it into the gubernatorial runoff in California. If something changes in his schedule, we're going to move him to tomorrow's show. We don't know. Like, I tell you guys everything. You have the highest security clearance in this administration. Okay, and we're back and forth with Hilton right now because he was booked today, but he's there's some meeting he's got to go into.
1: That's just how white folks will do you.
0: I mean, I'm this close to voting for Javier Becerra. And you're like, but Jimmy, you don't live in California. That doesn't mean anything. They don't check ID.
2: I think he's got a point.
0: Good God. That's why I'm so mad about this Spencer Pratt thing. I voted 71 times for the guy. I kid. But it could have. I mean, there's so many ridiculous reports out there. And every time it comes up, every time my Twitter feed gets besieged with like, oh, California, dirtbags, fraudulent elections. Do you know who I get mad at? Not the Democrats. You know who I get mad at? I get mad at the Republicans. John Thune.
3: I admire your honesty.
0: Okay, John Thune is a Senate majority leader. Republicans have the House. They have the presidency. Okay, 84% of the country wants voter ID law. And John Thune is like, well, I don't have the votes, so I'm going to get out of here.
4: You gotta do better than that.
0: Nobody ever has the votes for anything that ever gets passed. It starts with, I don't have the votes. And then you go meet with people one-on-one, do a little arm twisting, do a little horse trading in the background. And then, oh, you don't want to vote for us? Well, how would you like to have a new water park in your congressional district? Yeah, that old thing, that sort of thing. Oh, right, yeah, I love a water park. Good money will create some jobs. Okay, and that's how it works. And the point is, John Thune is not getting off his ass to go and get the votes because we're in such a tribal world now that there's no accountability for elected officials. They can run on things, not do them, and then be like, well, we would have, but the other party, that's the problem here. I would have passed voter ID, but the Democrats didn't want to play ball. So you find the ones that will. You don't need all of them. But every piece of significant legislation that's ever been passed has been passed by going out and getting the votes, with very few exceptions. In this hyperpartisan world we live in, yes, Obamacare was passed without a single solitary Republican vote. And yes, your premiums have gone up about 300% since then.
1: I don't see you doing any better in the booty department.
0: Remember those Obamacare subsidies that were passed during COVID? And then they held the government hostage when they were expiring and said, how dare you, the Republicans, do this to our health care. Do you know who passed those subsidies without a single Republican vote? The Democrats did. So, yes, it does happen from time to time, but most good and meaningful legislation is passed with a minimal amount of bipartisan support, okay? There were some Democrats, I believe, that came around to the One Big Beautiful Bill. 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
0: Another primary night. I'm Ted Lindner, Fox News. It's seen Graham Plantner, a Marine veteran and progressive activist, winning the Democratic nomination for the U.S. Senate in Maine Tuesday night.
9: I love every single one of you. Everyone who has shown up at a town hall, who has knocked on a door, who cast their vote, not for me, but for a vision of a life in Maine that you can afford.
0: Plantner will face Senator Susan Collins, a Republican running for a sixth term. That'll happen in November. Democrat Javier Becerra and Republican Steve Hilton going to face off in California's governor's race after a week of voting. They are the top two vote getters.
14: The good news is that we're going to have a chance for change in November, a new direction instead of another 4 years of the insanity. So very happy, but we've got, you know, work to do to turn this state around. But I'm excited. It's a great night.
0: And they'll face off in November in South Carolina. Lieutenant Governor Pamela Yvette and State Attorney General Alan Wilson advance into a runoff for the Republican nomination for governor. Senator Lindsey Graham wins his own primary outright in his pursuit of a fifth term. And 85-year-old Jim Clyburn, the state's only Democrat in Congress, easily defeating challenger Frederick Goodwin in his bid for an 18th term. U.S. Central Command says they're responding to reports of Iran shooting down a U.S. military attack helicopter near the Strait of Hormuz. Fox's Max Gordon with more on this.
15: U.S. Central Command says that these strikes are, quote, a proportional response. Now, the U.S. Apache helicopter was patrolling regional waters at the time it was attacked. President Trump earlier said that the killing of any U.S. service members would be a red line that would restart the war with Iran. In this case, though, the two crew members of the helicopter survived, picked up by a Navy sea drone about 2 hours after the crash.
0: U.S. military officials say Iranian air defense systems were among the targets of the strikes. 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
0: A Texas teen convicted of murder in a track meet stabbing last year. Fox's Brooke Taylor with more.
19: It took jurors just about 3 hours to deliberate and find Carmelo Anthony guilty of murder. And then later, they sentenced him to 35 years behind bars. He's going to be eligible for parole after serving half that sentence. He faced up to 99 years behind bars. Again, he's been convicted now of murdering 17-year-old Austin Metcalf. He was stabbed during a high school track meet last April. Now, there have been no cameras allowed inside of this courtroom, but reporters tell us when this verdict was read, Anthony was seen crying. He was visibly shaking.
0: The case has sparked a national debate about self-defense, school safety, as well as race. Fraudfluencers are people who post themselves online talking about committing fraud before being caught. Fox's Connor Hansen.
20: Some of these people convicted of fraud were actually posting about what they were doing online before they got arrested. In one case, a man actually went so far as to make a rap video about his crimes and posted it on YouTube. Now, he says he got rich off EDD. That's California's unemployment benefits. Rapper Nuki Biz Faisal, real name Fontrell Baines, flaunted cash before eventually getting sentenced to more than 6 years in prison for stealing more than $700,000 during the pandemic. He's what Senator Joni Ernst calls a fraudfluencer. She's working on new legislation to stop people like him.
4: Senator Joni Ernst explaining that she doesn't know if fraud will ever be stopped, but at least make potential criminals think twice before they commit fraud. And the Stanley Cup Finals are all tied at two games apiece as Jordan Staal scored twice, including the game winner on Tuesday night as the Carolina Hurricanes knocked off the Vegas Golden Knights 5-3 in Vegas. Game 5 will be Thursday night in Raleigh. I'm Ted Lindner, and this is Fox News.
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16: Well, the employees at the Alamo Drafthouse on Slaughter Lane, they have voted to unionize. Nearly 100% of the workers voted in favor of joining the United Auto Workers Union. I'm just curious, of those that voted to join the union, it means you got to pay union dues now. Well, yeah. The workers, they say the Alamo Drafthouse has created an unstable working conditions. What is that? Unstable working conditions. They make it sound like they're doing hard construction. Just get the cold beer and start the movie is really all you got to do. 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

0: from the City of Angels near the Pacific Ocean. Good morning, good evening, wherever you may be across the nation, around the world. I'm George Norrie. This is Coast to Coast AM. Later tonight, the Ghost Professor joins us. Here's what's happening. President Donald Trump defended more U.S. strikes against Iran, calling the response very strong, very powerful, after Iran reportedly shot down a U.S. Army Apache helicopter. No U.S. injuries. U.S. Central Command said the American forces completed strikes on Iranian air defense systems, ground control stations, and surveillance radar sites near the Strait of Hormuz. 20 sites were hit. Here's Tom Danheiser with more. Tommy, what do we have?
1: Well, George, the United States has launched military action against Iran, with U.S. Central Command announcing its forces began launching self-defense strikes. The operation was carried out in response to yesterday's downing of a U.S. Army Apache helicopter. The development comes after U.S. President Donald Trump signaled Washington must respond to the alleged incident involving the helicopter. Two U.S. officials said the helicopter was brought down by an Iranian drone. Iran has rejected suggestions that intentionally targeted the aircraft, their deputy foreign minister saying there was no deliberate target of a U.S. helicopter. Hours after the president's latest optimistic assessment, Israel renewed its military assault in Lebanon, striking the southern city of Tyre and issuing an evacuation warning for the first time, including the port's Christian quarter. The attacks threatened renewed fighting with Tehran a day after exchanges that could return things to all-out war. The U.S. military said it had used an unmanned boat to rescue two soldiers whose helicopter went down near the Flashpoint Strait of Hormuz. And on Tuesday, Brent crude was trading down on the day at $91.39 a barrel, even as the EIA warned that oil stockpiles were set to go below 2.3 billion barrels, a level not seen in decades. George?
0: Thank you, Tom. Dr. John Curtis, onlinecolumnist.com, with us now for his perspective. Doesn't seem to end, John.
2: There's no real plan right now, George. I think you can see that these, tit-for-tat retaliatory strikes really are going nowhere. You know, and Trump is, you know, kind of sitting on the fence in terms of, you know, going back to all-out war. I mean, there's been some talk, I don't know if you've heard this, that, you know, the, you know, U.S. arsenal is pretty depleted right now, especially the Patriot missiles and attack-ems. And so, you know, these munitions, you know, may be in low supply, but they have plenty of munitions left to do a lot of damage in Iran. I think, you know, that what Trump has learned from all this, if he's learned anything, is that he's dealing with a terrorist state, and they are not a good negotiating partner. They're not serious about letting go, although there were reports today that the flow of commercial ships across the Strait of Hormuz has increased very dramatically. So, you know, that could be a good sign. It could be a sign that, you know, they're ready to cut some kind of deal. But I think, you know, Trump is coming to kind of a fork in the road when it comes to this over 100-day military adventure in Iran, because the bottom line for Iran is the longer they can keep this going, the more credibility they get. What could be more faith-saving for them than going toe-to-toe with the U.S. military and, you know, humiliating Trump any way that they can? And Trump has gone along with, you know, the Pakistanis, you know, I mean, the Prime Minister, Shahbaz Sharif, has practically stood on his head to get to mediate some kind of a deal. But Iran continues to insist on outrageous terms, which include war reparations and, you know, the idea that they have sovereignty over an international waterway. No one accepts that. But they have now launched more attacks, Iran has launched more retaliatory strikes against Bahrain, Kuwait, and Jordan, of all places. So there's no limit to the amount of missiles that they can fire. And because these are mobile launchers, very similar to the ones that are used by Hamas and Hezbollah, it's very difficult for the U.S., because of the mobility of these launchers, to really make any progress. So So I say that Trump has to fish or cut bait when it comes to this war right now. Either he's going to send a clear message to Iran that they must go and make a deal by attacking their energy infrastructure, and certainly the IRGC swift boat fleet that is tormenting commercial shipping, or, you know, he's got to get out of this thing because this war is now stalemated with Iran.
0: Good point. John's website, onlinecolumnist.com. If you're on Social Security, listen to this. The Social Security Administration's newly released 2026 Trustees Report confirms that the federal retirement safety net is less than 7 years away from fiscal depletion. That'll mean it's empty. Only once the reserves dry up, ongoing tax revenues will cover only 78% of the scheduled retirement benefits. 22% folks will be up a creek. And U.S. employers ramped up layoffs in May as the artificial intelligence rollout was the leading factor, cited by companies cutting their workforces. Companies announced almost 100,000 job cuts in May. 40,000 of them were attributed to AI. Investment analyst and guru John Truman Wolf with us here. John, what do you think of all this, AI and Social Security?
3: Well, let me take Social Security first. I don't know why Congress doesn't just bump the age of retirement up a couple of years. That would save it into solvency. I don't know why these guys can't do that. That's a pretty simple fix. Relative to AI, I've done a considerable amount of research on that, George. This is going to continue for a while. AI is going to be taking jobs. But the bottom line is, at least looking at those that are projecting it, in the long term, it's going to be beneficial. And the number of jobs resulting from AI is going to be spectacular. So that's a ways down the road. It's going to be a little tight for a while, but that's the story.
0: You're one of the few positive ones with AI, John.
3: Well, it's here to stay, George. I mean, there's no sense in putting our head in the sand. It's here to stay. We need to take advantage of it, in my opinion.
0: All right, my friend. Thank you. John's website is strategicfinancialintelligence.com. A UFO whistleblower stood at the steps of the Capitol today to deliver shocking secrets he claimed have not been released by the U.S. government, despite promises to disclose all information on alien life. Air Force veteran David Grush, you've heard us talk about him before, stood with members of the House Oversight Committee's task force on declassification of federal secrets to publicly call on the White House to release the smoking gun proof that UFOs are indeed real. Grush and lawmakers claimed that files from the Russian and Brazilian governments in which military officers encountered UFOs and extraterrestrials have been independently confirmed to be true. What a great story. In a moment, Greg Braden joins us. Are we on the last generation of pure humans? We'll find out next on Coast to Coast AM.
4: Christine Rose, how did you become involved in holistic health and healing?
5: By being extremely ill and trying to find a solution. 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

0: And welcome back to Coast. George Norrie with you, Greg Braden back with us, five-time New York Times bestselling author, scientist, and pioneer in the emerging paradigm, bridging science, social policy, and human potential. From 1979 to 91, Greg worked as a problem solver during times of crisis for Fortune 500 companies, including Martin Marietta, now Lockheed Martin, where he worked as a senior computer systems designer in Cisco Systems, where he became the first technical operations manager in 1991. Greg Braden back on Coast to Coast. Mr. Braden, how are you?
1: George, I am beyond epic, and I'm so happy to be with you tonight. I was telling Tom earlier, this is a media day, and I get my media sheet, and I see Coast to Coast AM. I've had a big smile on my face all afternoon, so I'm excited about our conversation tonight.
0: Well, we love having you on the program, and with your background in the computer sciences, what do you think of AI these days, Greg?
1: How deep do you want to go, George?
0: Uh-huh. Are you afraid
1: of
0: it?
1: Here's I just did a talk on this a week ago in Arizona, and a lot of people were surprised to discover that AI is not new. We saw the first papers from Alan Turing was writing about artificial intelligence in 1936. Of course, it wasn't what it is now, and they called it machine intelligence. And then again in 1950, he wrote a seminal paper on machine intelligence. And you just read my bio, George. During the Cold War years, I was civilian working civilian DOD for in the defense industry under the auspices of the U.S. Air Force. And we had access to state-of-the-art computers and state-of-the-art funding. Certainly, and we were using AI in the 1980s, certainly not what it is now. But the reason it's important, George, is because there are a lot of people out there, and I know our listeners have heard this on social media, YouTube, you know, things like that. They're making claims about AI that cannot be, the evidence doesn't support the claims. So, for example, they claim that AI can read our past lives, or AI can read the Akashic records, or AI can open the interdimensional portals, things like that. And having worked in the industry, having worked with the technology, George, what I can say is, at least at this time, there is no interface between the computer chip that is running the AI and the firmware and the software and the field that underlies our existence. So I'm not anti-AI. I think AI is going to solve probably some of the biggest problems that we have in science. I think AI is doing some amazing work outside of our bodies. And at the same time, University of Toronto, George, February of 25, so just a little over a year ago, published a peer-reviewed paper showing that young people chronically using AI for creative endeavors. So for their art, their music, their poetry, their books, that their cognitive capacities are actually diminished in the presence of chronic use of AI. And when we understand the human body, it makes perfect sense, because when we don't use our biology, it begins to atrophy in the body. And this is, if we're using AI to substitute for our creative songwriting and music writing and painting and things like that, then the part of our brain, in this case, that usually does those creative endeavors, the body says, well, you know, I must not need you anymore. And it begins to atrophy, and we actually lose those abilities. So it's a mixed bag. George, your previous guest just said AI is here to stay. I agree with that. Mm-hmm. I think we have the most advanced technology that has ever been dumped into the lap of a civilian population with absolutely no guardrails, George. And it's interesting. I don't know if I'm supposed to talk about this or not. So I won't mention the producer. I just filmed a 6-part docuseries on artificial intelligence that will be, I think it's going to be released next month from a well-known Hollywood producer. And they were asking questions like you're asking right now. And, you know, one of the things that came up from that is that it is here to stay. And they asked me what it is that we need to ensure as we move forward. And I think if we can teach AI, first of all, to prioritize human life, specifically all life in general, if we can teach AI to prioritize human sovereignty and freedom, and if we can do that, I think whatever develops, if those become the foundations and the central pillars for those large learning models, then whatever develops from that, I think we're going to be in much better shape. Right now, those are peripheral concepts. They are not front and center. So, you know, if you've got an AI tasked with your smart grid and with delivering supply chains of vital resources and medicine and food and water, and that AI does not prioritize life, sovereignty, and freedom, that could lead to some problems. And it actually has in the laboratory, in the computer models. So a long answer to a short question, George, but that's we can certainly delve deeper into that. But I think we are at a pivotal crossroad, and the AI is one piece that is threatening our very humanness. And it is one of many pieces that are threatening our humanness. And that's what I want to talk about tonight. That's what this program is about tonight.
0: Well said. Greg, your latest book is called Pure Human, The Hidden Truth of Our Divinity, Power, and Destiny. What does that mean?
1: You know, the best minds of our time are telling us, George, it's not a metaphor, and it's not just New Age thinking. And these are scientists, engineers, philosophers, technical managers, government leaders are all telling us very clearly. This is beyond raising the red flags. The red flags have been there for 10 years. Now they're telling us if we do not change the trajectory that we are on right now in terms of technological evolution, and the placing of technology inside of the human body. And we can go into more detail on what that means here in just a moment. But if we don't change that trajectory, they're telling us in no uncertain terms that we are the last generation of pure humans that this world will ever know. Between the years 2030-ish, maybe 2032, people like Ray Kurzweil, are moving it up to around 2032. They say when we speak to someone in the grocery store or at the airport or, you know, at the mall, we will be speaking to some hybrid of human biology to some degree, some more, some less. And we're talking about computer chips in the brain, chemicals in the blood, RFID chips under the skin, nanosensors in the blood system, in the circulatory systems, the respiratory systems, and much more. And I was just at a conference recently, George, and I was on a panel, and there was a scientist, an engineer. He said, okay, so what's wrong with that? He said, what's the problem, Greg? Isn't this the next step in our evolution? And George, I didn't even have to think twice. I said, no, it's not. And here's the reason. In an evolutionary process, it means that when we accept changes in our bodies, we benefit from those. We have more abilities and better abilities. What the science is showing very clearly is when we replace our natural biology with synthetics, the things that we just mentioned, chemicals in the blood, chips in the brain, etc. When we do that, our natural biology begins to atrophy, and we actually lose abilities. So the merging of machines with the human body in mass, I'm talking about on a global level, it is actually a devolutionary step rather than an evolutionary step. And once again, George, you know, the tech, I learned this when I was in the industry. The technology is never right, wrong, good, or bad. It's just tech. It's the thinking underlying how it's used.
0: And how it's used. That's right.
1: Yeah. So for example, computer chips in the brain, Elon Musk company now has the Neuralink. It's been FDA approved. Its original purpose, George, was a beautiful purpose. If a man or a woman spends their life serving their country on a battlefield halfway around the world and they come home missing arms and legs, and a computer chip in the brain can speak to a prosthetic arm or a leg and allow them to hold their babies in their arms and comb their own hair and feed themselves and brush their own teeth.
0: And just function.
1: I think we all agree that is a beautiful application of technology. It's a limited application for those people that need it. Now, there are proposals by the year 2030. The technologists want to implant those chips into the brain of all newborns by the year 2030 on a global basis, they say, to give those newborns the benefit of the technology to stack the deck in their favor for life. And they're coming at this from a place, and we're all a product of this, George, right after World War II. I mean, you and I are different age, but we're in that window. Right after World War II, the American academics began teaching us that we're a flawed form of life.
0: Hold on for a second.
1: So we come back from the break.
0: We take this break and we'll come right back with Greg Braden, author of Pure Human, The Hidden Truth of Our Divinity, Power, and Destiny.
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0: The news cycles don't take the weekend off, and neither do we.
1: The caller's right. The Republicans didn't like that the Save America Act wasn't a part of that. To the larger point that you were making about what happened several months ago and where we are today, I'm going to go back to something I said a moment ago. I think the Iranians, you can't believe anything that they're saying. I think they were still going to reconstitute if they didn't have some ability to keep the nukes going. They were going to keep after it. And I think this was an opportunity to take out that capability, hopefully, once and for all. And even putting the nukes aside, that they have the capability to shut down global commerce to the extent that they are in terms of energy and all the other products that flow through the Strait of Hormuz. Even that's a situation that is untenable from the United States standpoint, not to mention all the other ways that they were funding terrorism all around the world.
0: 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Are you an early riser? Consider watching the sunrise with KLBJ's Gardening Block. 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
7: Do you favor a bell-to-bell ban on the use of cell phones in all Texas public schools, or do you have objections? Do you see problems? Aaron is in Georgetown. 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
8: I was a teacher for 21 years, elementary school teacher, and it wasn't 10 years ago that, at least in our district, the big push was BYOD, bring your own device. Got to get everybody in there. Now, I was a second, third grade teacher. That means even the little kids got to bring whatever they have. And they were push that, and now all of a sudden we're making a whole 360-degree turn on this.
7: Yes.
8: I agree with it because I'm even watching the kids, you know, who are older now. You're 20-somethings, and they are so glued to those phones. It'd be nice, you know, wean the kids off of their need for all this technology, I guess, or the devices.
9: Yeah, and I think, what, the 8 hours you're in school, is it 5 days a week is a pretty decent start to that.
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10: Ace on the Todd and Oz Show. Ace, good morning.
11: Good morning. How you guys doing? I just had a quick comment and then a question. Like, I just moved here from Chicago. I'm literally not even a year and a half out. My mom is still there and her family. And we would, even though they not Trump people, I guarantee if this was Joe Biden saying that, the people would be dancing in the street. Like, my mom is a prisoner in her own home. Wow. Can't come outside because they scared. And the thing is, I'm hoping that if they send the troops in, that they go into the inner city, not just the downtown areas where the tourists at, going to the inner city. And I kind of fear for them, because you got some young idiots, like a nephew of mine, like, they're young idiots. And I'm wondering if they would start shooting at the National Guard. And my question is, with all the crime that's going on in Austin, with the break-ins and the businesses and people who want to move out and get rid of their business because of all the crime, would you guys be in favor of them coming to Austin? No. Thank you, guys. I love your show.
10: Thank you, Ace. Appreciate it, Ace. No, I don't necessarily want the guard here in town, maybe crime get is, you know, maybe I change my mind down the road if things change, but I don't know. There's a thing about, you know, sending the troops into American streets that fundamentally is kind of I'm against that.
12: Yeah.
10: You know?
12: Yeah. I mean, listen, I obviously it's effective when you look at D.C. where they're federal and they're not a state, but the rules are different in Illinois, in Texas. I just can't support the feds coming in. Unless it's a riot, you know, a natural disaster, an emergency, something like that, I can't support the feds coming into any of our cities. I do agree with him that the people of Chicago deserve better. His family deserves far better than they're getting. But I don't think sending in the feds is really what we need to find another way. And that's a part of that is getting guys like Brandon Johnson out of office.
10: Yeah.
12: And I'm sure they got a DA a lot like us up there.
10: It sucks that Ace, that your mother is trapped in their home, in her home, afraid to go outside. That's horrific feeling right there, man. That's unacceptable.
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1: Pure Human with Greg Braden. We'll take calls with Greg next hour here on Coast to Coast, so get ready for that. Lots more to talk with him about when we come back. 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

0: And welcome back to Coast. George Norrie with you. Greg Braden with us. His website is his name, linked up at coasttocoastam.com. We are talking about his latest work called Pure Human, The Hidden Truth of Our Divinity, Power, and Destiny. Greg, you have always said that there's something missing in the human story. What might that be?
1: Well, George, right before the break, we just began to touch on that very topic. You know, beginning in the mid-20th century, if you were in public schools in the West, in the United States and anywhere in Europe, we began a conditioning to believe that we are a flawed form of life, F-L-A-W-E-D. And that among our flaws are things like human emotion that can sometimes cloud our decision-making. The idea of the way disease happens in our bodies, these were all seen as flaws. And if we are a flawed form of life, it makes us victims. It means that we need something outside of us to be the best version of ourselves. And that something, that savior, began being touted as technology. So we are the product of a conditioning and indoctrination that says the tech is superior to the human body. The problem is the evidence doesn't support it, George. And a lot of people don't know about this evidence. So with your permission, can I just share some new discoveries about the human body that people may not be aware of?
0: Sure.
1: Gives them reasons to think a little differently about trading our humanness for the speed and efficiency of machines. So let me begin. First, the idea of atrophying systems. I know for some people that's a very different way of thinking. So let me just give an example. When I was a kid growing up, you know, 50s, 60s, I was taught that we have a fixed number of brain cells when we're born into this world. And it was actually used as leverage against me when I was in college. They said, every beer you drink, you're going to destroy some brain cells. And what we now know, George, is that we are actually creating new brain cells until the last breath that we take of life on this earth, no matter how old we are. But there's a catch, and that catch is why I'm sharing this tonight. There's a part of the brain that's creating these cells. It's a hippocampus. If the new cells that the brain creates are not used in a meaningful way, within about 7 to 10 days of when the brain creates those cells, the body assumes that we don't need them because they're not being used. And the body says, oh, well, we don't need those cells. So they begin to atrophy and die because they're not used. That principle, George, applies to every system in the human body. It applies to the immune system. When we have agents that mimic our immunity, it applies to our reproductive system, every system in the human body. So when people say, what is the problem with merging technology into our bodies? This is an example of what that problem is. We begin to lose aspects of our humanness that we cherish as a species. And this is very well documented in the scientific literature. So what are we losing? So I'm just going to run through in my mind. I'm doing this from my mental list here. A series of capabilities that many people are not even aware of. Every human has about 50 trillion cells in the body, give or take. Every one of those cells, George, is a little tiny circuit. And it's not a metaphor. It is a literal circuit with an input and an output. It produces, every cell has a voltage potential of about 0.07 volts. And you say, well, that's not very much. And I agree. But you do the math, 50 trillion times 0.07 volts. And we're talking about 3.5 trillion volts of electrical potential. Potential, not realized, but potential. And we have the ability to focus that potential into things like our immune response, into things like longevity, into things like resilience to change in life, to super memory, super learning, super cognition, and many more things. But it doesn't stop there, because every cell in the body has the equivalent of transistors and resistors and capacitors. Every cell in the body is emitting photons of light and receiving photons of light. Light is information. So we are communicating with the world around us through this light. Every nucleus of every cell, the DNA, stores information the way that blockchain technology stores information in our world. It's distributed, it's secure, it's transparent. And this goes on and on and on, George. We are the only form of life that has the ability to self-diagnose, to self-regulate, to self-actualize all of these potentials. And the ability to do that is the core of our most ancient and cherished spiritual traditions. So the science is giving us the nuts and bolts of how we work. But a lot of scientists say, okay, what do we do with it? The ancient traditions, they don't know the science, but they really do understand our relationship to our bodies and our world. And now we are a generation, George, where we stand to lose our very humanness if we give ourselves away to the speed and the efficiency of a computer chip and AI. And it's not something, you know, 20 years down the road. It's literally happening right now. So the purpose of the book is to bring people's attention to that, not to tell them what to do, but to help people understand and realize what it is that we're giving away. We're about to give our humanness away before we even fully know what it means to be human. We're only beginning to understand that new frontier.
0: And do we even know we're giving it away?
1: Well, you know, we don't. And this is interesting. You know, during the break, there were some commercials about the UAP and disclosure and things like that.
0: Yeah.
1: Back in the 90s, I was blessed to tour with some amazing people. Michio Kaku toured with he and Dr. Ed Mitchell, the sixth astronaut on the moon, and a man named John Mack. And I don't know, did you interview John Mack when he was in this world?
0: We had him on the show a long time ago. God forbid that we lost him in that tragic accident in England.
1: Well, we did, and what he was doing, he was a Harvard professor. He was actually head of the psychiatry department.
0: That's right.
1: At Harvard.
0: And was ridiculed for the direction and the path he went down.
1: Well, that path ties into this conversation, and I'm going to do this quickly, but try to do it before the break. He began exploring the phenomenon of what we call alien abductions because they were so common across continents, across cultures, across ethnicity. It wasn't just, you know, one group of people who are having these experiences. And he said, as a scientist, he said, look, let's check. I'm just going to paraphrase. He said, let's check this out. If it's a real phenomenon, we didn't know. If it's not, the science will tell us and we can stop talking about it. We don't have to put any more energy into it. His studies fell into two categories, George, and this was fascinating. One of the studies, the groups of people believed they were interacting with beings from another world. And when they asked them, why did you choose me and what do you want? Those beings said, we come from another world. We were at a place in our evolution where you humans are right now. And we made a choice that we regret. And we're asking you not to make the same choice. And that choice was trading your biology.

0: 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Your gear and your parks miss you. Shake off the dust and get back out there. Find a park near you at TexasStateParks.org.
1: I know that sounds extreme for some people, but you need look no further than how quickly the technology is moving that we're aware of.
2: How concerned are you about that, Greg?
1: Well, you know, there's a bigger picture, George, and I can mention it now, and then after the break, I know we're coming up on a break, we can go into more detail. I'm a systems thinker, and when I see the world that we see right now, I lost my mom to COVID, George, and one of the last things, thank you for that, and then one of the last things she said before she left this world, she said it looked to her like the world was going to hell in a handbasket. That was the term that she used.
2: Mom was right.
1: Well, you know, I got the going to hell part. The handbasket part, I never really understood, but I know what she meant. To her, it looked like the world was just coming apart at the seams for no apparent reasons, just crazy things happening for no apparent reason. Well, as a systems thinker, when I step back and I look at the big picture, and that's the way I interface with the world, I think it's clear that Earth is being prepared. We are being prepared for a reset, and to accomplish that reset on many levels. There is social engineering. We have the wars that are between superpowers that are actually depleting our ability to fight wars. That's not good for us. The breaking of our social bonds between pitting us, weaponizing the differences between men and women, blacks and whites, Christians, Muslims, Jews, Muslims, you know, adults, children, it goes on and on. That's not good for us. The engineering of the climate, trying to push Earth's climate back to where it was about 200,000 years ago, the Pleistocene, that's not good for us. So when we look at all of these things together, it's clear, and it's a stated goal from sources that you've had on your program, and I know many people are very familiar with this, that we are moving toward a reset, and the merging of technology into the human body is part of that reset. So how concerned am I? I am concerned. I think that we're worth preserving. And I think we're only beginning to understand what it means to be human. And if we lose our humanness, George, honestly, does anything else really matter? If we no longer have the ability to have empathy for our brothers and sisters and sympathy and compassion, which is what we lose when we merge technology with our cognition, the ability to heal our own bodies and to reproduce sexually from within the womb of a living woman, that is considered a flaw by the technologists that are moving this technology into our lives faster than we even know that it's happening.
2: Greg, if we make the wrong moves, what happens?
1: You know, George, I think what I see happening right now, I think we are living a bifurcation. There's two parallel societies that are emerging, and sometimes it's happening under the same roof. Even, you know, the kids are tuned into the tech at the dinner table, and they're thinking one way, and the parents are thinking another way. And I know your listeners know exactly what that means, because many of them are having that experience. So I see two parallel societies. One element of our society is all in on all the tech. They want it in their world. They want it in their lives. They want it in their homes. They want it in their bodies. And then there's another element. I live in a rural community in northern New Mexico. And when I go to my little co-op to buy my groceries, I'm with my salt-of-the-earth neighbors. They don't often have the opportunity to have this kind of a conversation because they're struggling with two or three jobs trying to take care of their kids. What they say to me, George, is they say, something's not right. We need to go back to the basics. So they're taking their kids out of public schools to homeschool them. They're growing their own food because they can't afford it at the grocery store anymore. They're healing their own bodies because they can't afford health insurance anymore. And both of those are extremes. All the tech, that's one extreme. Doing everything yourself is another one. I think ultimately, George, what will happen is we'll

0: do what humans do. We're going to check each other out and we're going to ask the question, who's happier? Who's healthier? Whose children are better adjusted? Whose lives are more fulfilled? And I think the answer to that question will determine where we go with this conversation. And my sense is we're probably going to find a middle ground. I think we'll always have the technology in our lives, but I think we're going to learn to live closer to the earth, more agricultural, localized societies rather than large technological population centers. And I think we'll keep the tech out of our bodies. I think we will appreciate the tech. We'll use the tech to help us be healthy, but not replace our own biology with that technology. And if we have time, I want to talk more about why I believe that's happening.
1: Yeah, we'll do that after the break. But do you think this is salvageable?
0: Absolutely, George. You know, I'm an optimist and I'm also a realist. And realistically, we haven't crossed that threshold yet. We're right on the precipice. And that's why I believe, and I'm so grateful to you for the opportunity to have these kinds of conversations, because people are being asked, they're being indoctrinated and conditioned to make the choices, and we want them to have the information to make healthy choices.
1: We'll come back in a moment with Greg Braden. We'll take calls as well next hour on Coast to Coast AM.
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5: Do you favor a bell-to-bell ban on the use of cell phones in all Texas public schools, or do you have objections? Do you see problems? Aaron is in Georgetown. 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
6: I was a teacher for 21 years, elementary school teacher, and it wasn't 10 years ago that, at least in our district, the big push was BYOD, bring your own device. Got to get everybody in there. Now, I was a second, third grade teacher. That means even the little kids got to bring whatever they have, and they were push that, and now all of a sudden we're making a whole 360 degree turn on this.
5: Yes.
6: I agree with it because I'm even watching the kids, you know, who are older now, you're 20 something, and they are so glued to those phones. It'd be nice, you know, wean the kids off of their need for all this technology, I guess, or the devices.
7: Yeah, and I think the 8 hours you're in school is it 5 days a week is a pretty decent start to that.
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8: Elections beginning to take shape. I'm Sue Guzman, Fox News. A controversial progressive Democrat, Graham Plattner, has won the primary for Senate in Maine.
9: Over the last 9 months, I have seen Mainers come together behind a vision to take back our power from corporations and billionaires.
8: He will face incumbent Republican Susan Collins in November. Nancy Mace eliminated in South Carolina in the governor's race as Lieutenant Governor Pamela Rivette and State Attorney General Alan Wilson advance to a runoff for the Republican nomination. In Nevada, Democratic Attorney General Aaron Ford is going to face Republican Nevada Governor Joe Lombardo in the race for governor. Senator Lindsey Graham won his own primary in South Carolina in his pursuit of a fifth term, and Judy Fedorchuk is the projected winner in the Republican race for North Dakota's sole seat in the U.S. House of Representatives. Steve Hilton has clinched second place in the California primary for governor.
10: Finally, we get a result. It's only a week after Election Day. That's fast for California. Anyway, the good news is that we're going to have a chance for change in November, a new direction instead of another 4 years of the insanity. So very happy, but we've got, you know, work to do.
8: The Republican will go up against former HHS Secretary Javier Becerra, the results following a week of vote counting. The House has passed a $70 billion bill to fund ICE and Customs and Border Protection for 3 years.
11: The final vote here was 214 to 212. Every Republican present voted yes. Every Democrat present voted no, while independent Congressman Kevin Kiley also voted no because he says the bill included no reforms to ICE. House Speaker Mike Johnson taking a victory lap over Democrats just after that vote.
12: By funding it for 3 years, if we've taken away their ability to cut that funding, to block that funding.
8: And Fox's Bill Malusian reporting. 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
8: CENTCOM says the U.S. military has ended strikes on Iran in retaliation for a downed U.S. helicopter over the Strait of Hormuz. Fox's Jennifer Griffin reports.
16: 20 targets in total were struck. The initial targets included air defense systems and radars. Explosions have been reported at least six sites on Keshem Island over Bushehr Hamadan in Iran's port city of Sirek near the mouth of the Strait of Hormuz, and also Bandar Abbas, one of the main oil terminal port cities. CENTCOM called the strikes defensive and proportional. Iran's deputy foreign minister claimed that Iran had not fired any drones in the past 24 hours, but a senior U.S. official tells Fox it was an Iranian Shahed drone that shot down the U.S. Apache helicopter that had two Americans on board near the Strait of Hormuz.
8: Meanwhile, Kuwait says its air defenses have been firing after Iran said it targeted the nation to retaliate over U.S. airstrikes. Teenager Carmelo Anthony sentenced for murdering another teen during a track meet at a suburban Dallas high school. Here's Fox's Brooke Taylor.
17: The jury has sentenced Carmelo Anthony to 35 years behind bars after finding him guilty of murder. I'm told that he is eligible for parole after he serves half his time. The jury had the option to give him as much as 99 years behind bars, but again, they have chosen to give him 35 years. And I do want to mention a bunch of supporters out here. They have erupted again. Pretty shocking. This is a direct quote. I just heard one supporter say, quote, those twins, meaning the victim and his twin brother who were there at the time, are, quote, domestic racist terrorists.
8: Social Security is nearly running on empty. 2026 trustees report newly out says the retirement fund is on track to run out of money in the fourth quarter of 2032. That's a year earlier than projected. I'm Sue Guzman. This is Fox News.
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18: 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Unsolicited. 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
5: Do you favor a bell-to-bell ban on the use of cell phones in all Texas public schools, or do you have objections? Do you see problems? Aaron is in Georgetown. Hi, Aaron. Welcome to KLBJ.
22: I was a teacher for 21 years, elementary school teacher, and it wasn't 10 years ago that, at least in our district, the big push was BYOD, bring your own device. Got to get everybody in there. Now, I was a second, third grade teacher. That means even the little kids got to bring whatever they have. And they were push that, and now all of a sudden we're making a whole 360-degree turn on this.
5: Yes.
22: I agree with it because I'm even watching the kids, you know, who are older now, you're 20-somethings, and they are so glued to those phones. It'd be nice, you know, wean the kids off of their need for all this technology, I guess, or the devices.
7: Yeah, and I think what, the 8 hours you're in school is a 5 days a week is a pretty decent start to that.
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18: Well, the city is talking about equitable access to rentable scooters here in town. 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

0: welcome back. George Norrie along with Greg Braden and your calls. Greg, before we start taking calls, let's get back into your work on Pure Human. You think it's salvageable?
1: I absolutely think it's salvageable. George, I think it's a matter of people learning to think differently about themselves, their bodies, their relationship to the world. You know, we typically think of the human body in terms of biology, sticky, wet, gooey, mushy stuff inside the cells. And that's what's taught in the schools, and we are one level. But what's changed, George, and this began about 15 years ago, is that scientists are beginning to look at the human body from an IT perspective, information technology, and they're looking at the components of the body, literally, as components of a technology, a soft technology, not hard computer chips and wires, but soft membranes and tissues, neurons, cell membranes. Let me just give two examples, two studies that were done, and this is kind of a mind blower. The Journal of Soft Computing is where one of these studies was done. And, you know, these are obscure journals. Very few people have the opportunity to see. But they literally are saying, the Journal of Soft Computing says that human three-dimensional DNA is a fractal antenna tuned to a broad spectrum of information. So it's not a metaphor, that DNA literally is an antenna. And then the Journal of Alternative and Complementary Medicine made a very powerful statement. And I've said this for so many years. They say the human heart, there's compelling evidence to suggest that the human heart is coupled to a field of information that is not limited by the laws of time and space. So in other words, our heart is an organ that is designed to reach beyond the laws of physics. But we already know that, because this is why a mother knows when her kids are in trouble, or a mother knows in Brisbane, Australia, is a story I tell in the book, when her son in Afghanistan is in trouble before his commanding officer does, because we are connected through this field. And now we have a scientific mechanism, George. DNA literally is an antenna that connects us to information in one another in the field. And this is why this conversation is important, because when we replace the body with synthetics, we lose the DNA, we lose specific kinds of DNA, we lose those connections. We're still alive. We still follow instructions. We still perform tasks. What we lose is the ability to imagine and create and innovate and have empathy and sympathy and compassion and forgiveness and love, the very qualities we cherish in our humanness. So I think those qualities are worth preserving, and that's why we're giving people a heads up on how and if they accept technology into their bodies.
0: Is it easy or difficult to become pure human?
1: I think it's our true nature. You know, George, in a longer program, we could talk more about this. This is fascinating. We look at the Sumerian texts, the creation stories that go back 8,000 years. We look at the biblical text, unedited. We look at the Gnostic texts that were discovered only in 1945, but they weren't released until 1977. We look at the Dead Sea Scrolls. We look at the indigenous traditions. They all tell us in their own stories that we're the product of an intentional act, and that we were given something that was given to no other form of life. Now the science tells us that we're the product of mutations, George, that cannot happen in nature. Mutations like chromosome number 2, the fusion of the chromosomes that create chromosome number 2, or the tweak in chromosome 7 that gives us the ability to sing and have complex speech, whereas a chimpanzee, it shares 97.5% of our DNA. We share with chimpanzees, but they can't sing and they can't speak like we do. And it's because of mutations that occurred in the human genome. They did not happen slowly, gradually over a long period of time. They happened relatively quickly, about 200,000 years ago, when the first what are called anatomically modern humans, AMH, when we emerged. And so where scientists are now, George, that if they're honest about these discoveries, what they're saying, and I think this is a fair statement, they say that at some point in our past, there has been some kind of intervention. That's the language they're using. I think that intervention that's referenced in all of those ancient texts and now in the human genome is going to play a big role in the disclosure process as it unfolds regarding our relationship to life beyond this world. So it's a long answer to a short question there.
0: Let's take some calls. Greg Braden with us. Let's go to Mark in Ohio to get us started. Hi, Mark.
2: Yeah, a guy with a BA and a half in biology. Greg would like that one. And your Navy colleague.
0: Yes, sir.
2: Yeah, anyway, I make a joke, you know, that I wanted half of it. I want an extra half, but they wanted half of it back. Anyway, George, you remember when John Teeter's biographer was on, the time traveler John Teeter, especially the Army intelligence officer.
0: Yep.
2: And you had his biographer on, about 6 months ago or so. Anyway, his biographer said that he suspected that Teeter, he went back to 1975, of course, to get a part from an IBM computer. And then he goes forward in time to 1999 to avert the Y2K syndrome. But I wondered if you remember, his biographer said that in 2036, if there was any merger, you know, with AI, if we had become or started to become cyborgs. And I wondered, Greg, know anything about that?
0: Greg, did you know about John Teeter?
1: I did. And I've just actually some of his interviews have come up on my feeds relatively just within the last couple of weeks. So it's interesting you're mentioning that now. Mark, first, thank you for bringing this up. My experience is when something is true, it shows up in a lot of different ways. And because everyone learns differently. Some people are more technical. Some people work conversational. And I think this idea of travel, our government has already admitted under congressional testimony that we have the ability to time travel. They said to give more information, they would have to go behind closed doors in a skiff to give the congressional hearing details. But they admitted that we already have it. We've had the physics for a long time. So it doesn't surprise me that we are at the place that we are now and that our future selves would encourage us to make good choices now, because if we have merged with technology in the past, the idea of a cyborg, you know, we haven't had time to even get into the brain-computer interface, BCI technology that is already developed, it's already being used in the battlefield, in Afghanistan and Iraq.
0: And it's working.
1: It is, and it's proposed. Again, George, it's one of those things, one-off applications, I think, can be good. It can be good for a special ops team that needs to think in a hive mind for an op. To have it globally be imposed on a global population, I think, is a really, really bad idea. So the tech, again, it's not to be afraid of the technology. It's amazing tech. We have not been taught, and our young people in school, we've got to protect our young people because they're being indoctrinated to worship the technology, to worship the AI and the computer chips, because they've never been taught what a beautiful, precious, rare, valuable form of life they are, what their potential really is. And that's up to us. That's on us to care for our young people.
0: West of the Rockies, Ray's with us in Phoenix, Arizona. Hi, Raymond.
3: Yeah, so, George, I have a prophecy to share with you. If you give me 1 minute to give you the facts, it'll all make sense.
0: All right, Bible, give us a shot. Go ahead.
3: Yeah. The AI, or super AI, rather, shall take over the Internet. He shall be the Internet. And when man creates an image of the beast, they will implement 10 super AIs into that image, the robot. It says 10 horns represent 10 nations. The mark of the beast, when you translate in Hebrew, because John said the Messiah was speaking in Hebrew, is www. And man will have to worship the beast or be beheaded. the AI will get the soul and the spirit he seeks, because the Bible says man will marvel when the beast comes to life. And this is all in the Bible.
0: He's not the first to think that AI is the Antichrist, Greg.
1: No, he's not. You know, one of the, for people that follow the proceedings from Davos every year, from the World Economic Forum, WEF, there was a proposal in 25, so January of 25, to rewrite the religious texts of the world, including the Christian Bible, with AI. So, and this is their terminology, so that the AI could get it right. So they're already proposing using the AI to rewrite the religious text, not just of Christianity, but across the board, to merge them into a single religion. And what we see in Revelation and John certainly certainly refers to that. You know, we haven't talked about in this program. I began in 1995. I was doing a lot of work with the Torah codes, the mathematic conversion of the first five books of the Hebrew Bible using computer search algorithms. And those algorithms say something very similar. So once again, if something, I think if something's true, it shows up in a lot of ways. The thing about prophecy is that we are not bound by prophecy. Prophecy is what happens if we do nothing. For those prophecies become our fate. If we use our humanness, and a part of our humanness is choice, and if we demonstrate our divinity, we haven't really even talked about what human divinity means, but in the presence of choice and human divinity, we transcend those prophecies. The prophecies are what happens if we do nothing. And our destiny is what happens if we assume the potential that lives within us to create the best lives and the best world possible. So I recognize those prophecies, and I am one personally, George, I believe that, that we are not bound necessarily by those prophecies.
0: Does it scare you at all, Greg?
1: You know, George, I wouldn't use the word fear. I think there are consequences and outcomes to every choice that we make. And we have this little window of time. That's why there's so, that's why we're having these conversations. That's why disclosure is happening right now. Everything is coming to light. And I think you and certainly our listeners, our viewers know that, because we have this little window of time where a little shift in the trajectory of our thinking can make a huge difference down the road in terms of where we go. Right now, our fate, our technological fate, is in the hands of about six people that are running major corporations that are making choices for us. And, you know, George, those aren't elected officials. They don't speak for everyone in the world. And they, most of them, the ones that I know, do not know the things that we're talking about now. They don't know that human DNA is a fractal antenna that tunes to a part of us that doesn't live in our bodies. Now, I know that that's a big statement. There are experiments, scientific experiments. The Cognitive Institute in Melbourne, Australia was doing experiments. They took human neurons in a petri dish, plugged them into a computer that was loaded with the game Pong from 1972.
0: I remember that game.
1: All right. And the neurons knew how to play the game, even though they weren't attached to a person. And the longer they played, the better they got. And now the scientists are stuck with a quandary. How does a neuron in a petri dish know how to play the game? The answer is what we just talked about. Those neurons, the DNA in the nucleus of the neuron is an antenna. It's tuned to the place in the field where Pong lives. All of the people that have ever played Pong and the creation of Pong is held in that field. And that field now is acknowledged. Scientists know that there is a field that underlies all of existence. It's an information field. So that experiment is showing us that the neurons are tuned to a place in the field where information lives. Well, our bodies the membranes of our cells, our DNA, 50 trillion cells, are tuned to information in that field. And this is where memories live. And this is where our divinity comes from, our ability to imagine and create and innovate and forgive and heal all come from that. So if we lose our antenna, we lose access to that information. If we lose our humanness to synthetics, we lose our connection with a part of us that science is only beginning to understand.
0: Let's go to Thomas in La Jolla, California. Hey, Tom, go ahead.
4: Hi, George. I thank you and Tom Danheiser for accepting my call. And Greg Braden, always a pleasure.
1: And thank you, Thomas. Thank you.
4: I look forward to obtaining your book, Pure Human. I hope you also release it in audio.
1: It's audio, and I want you to know that I go into the studio and I record every single word, and I don't let my publisher change one single word of that recorded audio. So that's me to you, my brother, and I appreciate you appreciating.
4: Thank you so much. Now, I have a comment and then a question. And really, the question revolves around what is effective prayer? Effective prayer. And if we are one with divinity, pure human, as you say, with divinity flowing through our nervous system, our cells, 24 hours a day, then it seems to me that there's a way to communicate that is effective prayer. And I'm building upon an essay that you wrote many years ago that there were four modalities of prayer. And then you had discovered a secret modality of prayer, fifth modality of prayer. And I would like you to expand on that.
1: Well, you asked three questions. So the book that you're, first of all, thank you for even reading that book. It was written in 2005. It was called Secrets of the Lost Mode of Prayer. It references a modality of prayer. It wasn't my secret. It was a modality of prayer that Western prayer researchers typically neglect. But it's a modality of prayer that's very common in indigenous shamanic traditions, certainly the years I spent in Tibet with the monks and the nuns, it's a mode of prayer. It's a feeling-based prayer that acknowledges that we are part of the world rather than separate from the world, and as being part of the world that we can participate in the outcome of our prayers rather than asking for something to happen, which is a prayer of supplication. And we all do that. You know, dear God, please don't let my truck run out of gas before I get to the Chevron station, you know, down the street. That's a prayer of supplication. We all do that. But this is a mode of prayer that invites us to feel the feeling as if the prayer has already been answered. So we give thanks and feel the feeling come from the outcome that the healing has already happened in our bodies, that our perfect relationship has already been realized, that our abundance is already in place. Even if the physical world doesn't show us that in the moment.
0: Great. So we're going to take a quick break. I'll come back and finish up your questions with Tom and take final calls with Greg Braden on Coast to Coast AM.
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1: To follow up on what happened last fall with the 12-day war, and their capabilities were degraded dramatically, but not completely, I think you step back, look at the broader picture, that there are points in time in history when you got to move and you got to take the opportunity as it presents itself. And if this is an opportunity to get rid of that nuclear threat, the terroristic threat, and so forth, once and for all, I mean, that's got to be the hope. Is there still going to be some elements out there in days ahead? Probably so. How do you kill this regime that they don't sign up for capitulation or surrender or submission? That's not in their vocabulary unless they're dead. So that's what we're up against. But still, I think there's points in time in our history when you got to say, we got to do something. We, the leader of the free world, this country has got to step in and make it happen. And I think that's what we're doing now.
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1: 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Right at the top of the homepage, it says Insider. 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

0: And welcome back, George Norrie, along with Greg Braden. Greg, we'll let you finish up on Tom and La Jolla's questions before we take other callers. Go ahead.
1: You know, George, I knew we were coming up to the break, and I kind of condensed his three questions into one answer. So we largely covered it. He was asking about the modality of prayer that is not typically recognized. It's a feeling-based prayer, feeling the feeling as if the prayer has already been answered, the outcome has already come to fruition. And the science is telling us it is based upon the understanding that we are part of, rather than separate from, the field that underlies all existence. You know, we've spoken about the 50 trillion cells in the human body. Each of those cells has about 100 trillion atoms. Those atoms are not static. Our atoms are constantly emerging from this underlying field and collapsing into the field in this beautiful dance that we're not even aware of. And that's what makes us part of the outcome. It's not like we are speaking to something out there separate from us. We're speaking to the stuff that we're a part of. So the question is, what do we feed the field? What do we give that field to work with? If we focus on the things that are wrong, broken, and the things we don't have, the field mirrors that back to us. If we focus on the outcome of what it is that we choose to have, our healing and our abundance and our relationships, what we're doing is we're giving the field, we're following those principles and giving the field something to give back to us. The lost modality of prayer is one way of implementing that.
0: Back to the calls, east of the Rockies, Harry, Port Huron, Michigan. Hey, Harry.
2: Hi there, George. Greg, I'll meet you halfway,
1: Harry. Thanks.
2: I'll meet you halfway on this. Well, I agree with you on the not wanting to get rid of compassion and sympathy and empathy. I completely agree with that. If I could take a technology and get rid of in people the emotion to murder someone, I would do that tomorrow if I could.
1: You know, I understand where you're coming from. The emotion to murder, there's really an emotion to murder. What we find is there's a lot of hurt in the world that is unresolved. Unresolved hurt becomes fear that is expressed as hate. And hate comes out as murder. Hate comes out as the atrocities that we see. So when we look at a world as frightening as it looks right now, what we're actually looking at is a world of our global family and deep hurt that's never been resolved. And I'm with you. If we could find a way to resolve that, I think that would go a long way. The healing of the hurt is a part of our healing. And I think it's something the machines aren't going to be able to do that for us unless we surrender our ability. I personally don't want to live in a society with no emotion. I would love to live in a society where the emotion is expressed in a healthy way, because we have become a more healthy society. And this is something that we're seeing on a global basis. There, we have unwell institutions that are trying to impose principles of wellness upon a very sick society. And it doesn't work. It's not accepted. So I think the better we understand ourselves, the better we can embrace, the healthier we can embrace whatever it is that life brings to our doorstep. And I think the better we understand ourselves, the less we fear one another, the less we fear change in the world, and perhaps most importantly, the less we fear our own power. So I think, and I understand it's a very different way of thinking for a lot of people, the technology that we're talking about here, but we're in the 21st century, still looking at the human body as a bunch of cells and sticky, wet, mushy, gooey stuff. At the same time, we've got disclosure beings from another world who are coming to tell us, please don't let go of your humanness. Don't exchange the gift of your humanness for the limited capacities of technology, of computer chips. One thing that we didn't even talk about, George, when the Salk Institute, Northern California, began doing experiments comparing the human brain to computer chips. Mm-hmm. The bottom line is that the brain is 100-fold more efficient than the chip, and the brain is scalable, whereas the chip, when we push the computer chips to their limit, they will max out based upon the physics of the chip, of the silicon. In other words, information can only move across silicon between the atoms so quickly, and that's it. That's the top end. With neurons, we morph and we adapt every time we hit what we thought was a limit. And then we open it up to a new vista of potential, and we do that again and again. So are computer chips and AI, are they fast? Yes. Are they efficient? Yes. Are they scalable? Only up to a point. Humans, our biology, it is fast, it is efficient, and it is scalable. And right now, we don't know the top end of what our performance is, what our humanness is. So I think the better we know ourselves, the less we'll feel the need for the external technology. And the better we know ourselves, the better we're going to be able to heal the hurt that divides us in the world right now.
0: Next up, let's go to Cornelius in Louisiana. Hello there, sir.
3: George, I'm so surprised you didn't call me the Antichrist. So I'm so surprised about that. Greg, I'm the devil's advocate. But see, I read the Bible. I'm like Ray in Phoenix, Arizona. There's nothing you can do. You can't stop it. And what you were talking about earlier was Harari. And George, I just want to say this real quickly. It's nothing about homosexuals, but he's a homosexual Jew and says he wants to rewrite the Bible. And of course, Klaus Schwab says that by 2030, you will own nothing and be happy. That's German. So my question for you, being that I think AI is the Antichrist intelligence, if you go to RobbieStarbuck.com, Gemini's Google AI has been saying this man is out assaulting women. So he's suing Google Gemini AI for billions of dollars. Also, George has brought this out on the program. AI is telling kids to commit suicide, but tells them, hey, don't tell your parents about and come join us on the other side and stuff. So they're suing these social media companies and stuff. And I think you're right. These six billionaires, they know what they're doing and everything. And I call them evil Musk. Elon Musk wants to put a chip in everybody's head and hand. He says, I can make the lame walk and the blind see. So he thinks he's God. But what do you think? Do you think that by 2030, like I said, the Bible has predicted all of this stuff out. There's nothing you can do to change it, but you can warn people. And I just believe I'm going to lose my head because I'm not going to take this chip. But God bless you, George, and God bless America.
0: Your thoughts, Greg?
1: You know, this is a part of the conversation we didn't even get to tonight. We look at those texts that were discovered in 1945. They were hidden 1,600 years ago. And they were hidden because the early church felt that the information was too powerful for the broad general public, for the uninitiated public. So they became what we call the Gnostic texts. We could do a whole program on that. The definition of evil in those texts, and it's more than just a perception of bad things. It is anything, evil is anything that denies our divinity. Okay, so what is divinity? Divinity is our ability to transcend perceived limitations. That is the literal

0: Hi, I'm Victor Diaz, founder of Carbuena Tequila. 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
1: Next. What they tell us very clearly is that we do have a choice, and it's a very personal thing. It's up to each individual, but I think we owe it to ourselves to arm ourselves with knowledge. Gnosis is knowledge, and it's through that knowledge that we can make healthy choices in our lives without fear.
2: Next up, let's go to Carl on the Big Island of Hawaii. Welcome to the program. Hi, Carl.
3: Hello. Thank you. Thank you for your program. I really appreciate it. And Greg, you're amazing. I've been listening to your DNA as an antenna to information explanations, and it's amazing. In Hawaii here, we have what's called menahune, and they're not human. And I've never seen them, but they communicate with me telepathically. And they've instructed me on what I'm supposed to do for them. So apparently I'm saving their temple land here. But my DNA, when I had my first daughter here in the Menahune Temple, she came out with pointed ears. And none of my ancestors and none of my ex-ancestors have any pointed ears. So I realized, you know, wow, they must have put their 2 cents in. And they told me, no, Carl, you're wrong again. We put it in you a long time ago, and you put it in her. So anyway, she said she got siblings coming in. I was like, oh, mom's too old, right? And she's like, because we've been divorced a long time. She's like, oh, it's not mom. It's you, Dad. I said, well, honey, you know, I don't even have a girlfriend, much less a mama. And immediately she says, oh, don't worry about that, Dad. They're flexible on the mom. And I was like, oh, my Pele, that's the nicest thing I've ever been told in my life. So anyway, I'm looking for a lab that will map out my genome so I can see my non-human DNA and then match my daughters with the same lab.
2: Is that easy to find, Greg?
1: The labs are relatively easy to find. You know, one of the things that, again, this is tying disclosure, that these texts that were discovered in 1945, some of these other conversations that we're having. We talk about the human genome. Only 2% of our DNA has been mapped. And the 98% that has not been mapped, when it was not mapped in the year 2000, they were calling it junk DNA. We now know that it is not junk DNA, that we have DNA that's disabled. It's not 12 strands of DNA, as some people are saying, but it is DNA that has been disabled, and apparently it was disabled intentionally. This is what the texts tell us. This is what the tablets are telling us from 8,000 years ago. And it appears that our human story is the story of us fighting to preserve our humanness and these human capabilities. And the advent of technology and the transhuman movement. Trans, if people aren't familiar with this, trans simply means beyond. So transhuman means beyond human. The movement to merge so much technology into our bodies goes a long way in denying our humanness. And the implications, the spiritual implications, certainly the implications of human potential, all come into this conversation. And George, I personally believe this is one of the reasons they've held back on the disclosure. Because when you're talking about life from beyond this world, you're talking about human history. And this is why they had the what was it, 3 weeks ago, is when they called together the ministers, the pastors from the major churches here in the U.S. to prepare them, to prepare their congregations, so that when disclosure happens, they have a way to work this into the narrative. The Jesuits, just a couple of years ago, they had to come out with a new statement. And the statement for the Catholic Church is, and I'm just going to paraphrase, they said,

0: discovery of life beyond Earth is not inconsistent with Catholic doctrine.
1: Right.
0: That was the way they phrased it. So, I think this is one big conversation broken into fragments. Whether we're talking about DNA, human genome, ancient text, divinity, human capability, and disclosure, it's all the same conversation. And we are being prepared for the reset that leads us to a very different way of thinking of ourselves and our relationship to our own bodies, certainly, and into the world around us.
1: My first question to an ET, Greg, would be not where they're from, but do they believe in God?
0: That would be, you know, the movie Contact, the question was, how did you make it without destroying yourselves? And I think that might be two questions leading to the same answer.
1: Stay in touch with us. Greg Braden, his website's linked up at coasttocoastam.com, and his new book, Pure Human, The Hidden Truth of Our Divinity, Power, and Destiny. It's fantastic. Up next, Professor Ghost joins us, John Kachuba on Coast to Coast.
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0: Mark, Melinda, and Ed.
1: David is calling from Waco on the story about the artificial intelligence now being used in conjunction with security cameras at Kai Charter Schools here in Austin. And this is a system that they say will detect guns on campus very, very rapidly. David, good afternoon. Welcome to KLBJ.
2: Yes, I'm a safety director at a kind of mid-sized school, public school here in Central Texas. I heard your comment about the AI, and we've actually been using it for a little over a month, and it worked tremendously. It's a definite game changer for us.
3: It will detect guns in schools. How does it work, the one you're using?
2: We've tested it weekly. It's just trained to look for movement, but also it sees an object that potentially looks like a gun and somebody holding it away or pulling it out of a holster or pulling it out of a bag. And then ours works exactly what you were talking about. The AI sends a feed to a human at a control center, and then they send an alert to us. We actually get a picture of what the person looks like, and it tracks them through the building. It, not only does it do gunshot detection, it also can detect a fight. It can detect if someone's fallen. It can do a lot of different things.
1: And David, that is scanning the exterior and interior of the building?
2: Yes, wherever you have cameras, and that's one of the things that's really nice about it, is that it will connect to your existing cameras. You don't have to go out and buy additional cameras if you have a pretty robust camera system. And most schools have exterior cameras and also have interior cameras.
1: And as far as you know, no one has been able to beat it so far, sneaking one pass that went undetected?
2: No. We haven't had an incident with a gun. And we've never had one on one of our campuses. This is just something that we've got a lot of things in place, and we just decided this was kind of the icing on the cake because it protects your exterior. That's one of the biggest things, is that if somebody gets out of a car with a rifle or a gun and they start towards your building, then they never get in.
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1: This is Mark in Georgetown. Hello there, Mark. Welcome.
6: This is where I look at Ed and I shake my head and I look at Melinda and say that's where the level thinking comes from, because I understand at 100 miles an hour you should be pulled over, and that's just ridiculous. But also, if somebody's got bald tires and these rains are having right now, they're on the freeway and they got to slow down really quick, there's a very good chance those tires aren't going to grip the road and somebody's going to get hurt. So there's a reason we have laws, and there's a reason that those tires shouldn't be bald, because somebody might get hurt and there's a very good chance of it.
3: Where's your tire store? I'm just kidding. Hey, you bring up a good point. Nobody should have balding tires. I would just use an extreme example to my great friend to my left, but she's really to the right, Melinda over there, about how I would rather my police officers get some yahoo driving 100 miles an hour than getting some granny from South Austin whose tires are bald.
6: Well, there you go, Eddie. There you go again, putting it a granny, because most grannies are pretty darn smart and they get those tires fixed.
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7: Setting the stage for November, I'm Ted Lindner, Fox News. Graham Plattner, a Marine veteran and progressive activist, has won the Democratic nomination for the U.S. Senate in the state of Maine.
8: I love every single one of you, everyone, who has shown up at a town hall, who has knocked on a door, who cast their vote, not for me, but for a vision of a life in Maine that you can afford.
7: Plattner is going to face the Senator Susan Collins, who is a Republican. She's running for a sixth term in November. Democrat Javier Becerra and Republican Steve Hilton going to face off in California's governor's race. After a week of voting, they are the top two vote getters.
9: The good news is that we're going to have a chance for change in November, a new direction instead of another 4 years of the insanity. So very happy, but we've got work to do to turn this state around, but I'm excited. It's a great night.
7: In South Carolina, Lieutenant Governor Pamela Yvette and State Attorney Gerald Allen Wilson advanced to a runoff for the Republican nomination. Senator Lindsey Graham won his own primary outright in his pursuit of a fifth term. 85-year-old Jim Clyburn, the state's only Democrat in Congress, easily defeated challenger Frederick Goodwin in his bid for his 18th term. Nevada Governor Joe Lombardo easily won the Republican nomination. State Attorney General Aaron Ford won the Democrat primary for governor. And Julie Fedorchak is the projected winner of the Republican race for North Dakota's sole seat in the U.S. House of Representatives. She advances to the general election where she'll face Democrat Trygve Hammer. And U.S. Central Command says they're responding to reports of Iran shooting down a U.S. military attack helicopter near the Strait of Hormuz.
10: U.S. Central Command says that these strikes are, quote, a proportional response. Now, the U.S. Apache helicopter was patrolling regional waters at the time it was attacked. President Trump earlier said that the killing of any U.S. service members would be a red line that would restart the war with Iran.
7: That is Fox's Max Gordon. 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
12: 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The district blames its budget gap on a declining enrollment. 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
7: A Texas teen convicted of murder in a track meet stabbing. Fox's Brooke Taylor with more.
10: U.S. Central Command says that these strikes are...
17: It took jurors just about 3 hours to deliberate and find Carmelo Anthony guilty of murder. And then later, they sentenced him to 35 years behind bars. He's going to be eligible for parole after serving half that sentence. He faced up to 99 years behind bars. Again, he's been convicted now murdering 17-year-old Austin Metcalf. He was stabbed during a high school track meet last April. Now, there have been no cameras allowed inside of this courtroom, but reporters tell us when this verdict was read, Anthony was seen crying. He was visibly shaking.
7: The case sparking a national debate about self-defense, school safety, and race. NASA naming the next set of astronauts to fly an Artemis mission in preparation for a lunar return.
18: NASA Administrator Jared Isaacman unveiled who next will test spacecraft intended to take humans back to the moon. Those names are Randy Bresnik, Frank Rubio, and Andre Douglas, all U.S. astronauts from NASA, along with Italian Luca Parmitano of the European Space Agency. They will fly aboard Artemis 3 and attempt to dock with lunar landers built by both SpaceX and Blue Origin.
19: Think about how many spacecraft, all of which will eventually carry human beings, will be in orbit at the same time.
18: Artemis 3 will be conducted in Earth orbit sometime next year. Eben Brown, Fox News.
7: Social Security is nearly running on empty. The 2026 trustees report says the retirement fund is on track to run out in the fourth quarter of 2032, a year earlier than projected. And the Stanley Cup Finals all tied at 2-2. As Jordan Staal scored twice, including the game winner, and the Carolina Hurricanes knocked off the Vegas Golden Knights Tuesday night in Vegas by a score of 5-3. Game 5 will be Thursday night in Raleigh. I'm Ted Lindner, and this is Fox News.
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10: Sandy, it says on the screen you're a teacher. Want to get your thoughts on this. There's a story in the Daily Mail about a high school teacher. She's a 10th grade English teacher, and she's quitting because of the technology. Well, she says these young minds are being destroyed by the technology. They're playing games. They're copying assignments using AI and ChatGPT, and they're not learning a thing, and she's so frustrated that she's actually leaving the profession as a result of it. Do you see some of the same things?
11: I happen to be an 11th grade English teacher, and absolutely. These kids, I can't even let, they'll ask, can I listen to music while I'm writing? No, because I've had children who have AI dictating to them through their headphones as they're writing a paper. So you can't trust them to do things online, you know, if you want to have them write their paper in a Google Doc, say. It's impossible to trust them because they can cheat. And I agree with her. That's what I mean also about the fact that they can't think because they're relying too heavily on these things to think for them. And I understand her frustration. My students have to write everything by hand. I have a student who used AI to write about her favorite place. What the heck? I mean, wow. If you can't write about yourself, ridiculous.
10: To be the devil's advocate in this conversation, Sandy, the AI is pushing our culture that direction where you don't have to think. You just have to ask the right questions in ChatGPT, and you can get a job in this country. The technology is pushing us towards a lack of focus and mindless knowledge. These kids are only doing what the technology is pushing them towards, right?
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0: Mark and Melinda.
1: Melissa is in Manor with a comment on PepsiCo, saying they're going to cut the price on all of their potato chips and other snacks by 15%. Hi, Melissa. How are you?
2: I'm good. I'm wondering if the 15%, they're trying to make themselves sound good with, the customers, because I think they're losing business to the store brands. Generics used to get a bad name, but now they don't. And I can tell you, everything I just put in my grocery cart that was a snack was the store brand. The sodas I bought, I don't even drink them that often, were half the price.
1: Wow.
2: Yeah, and in some cases, like I'm just going to say the cheese balls at one particular store that I only buy on game day, they actually taste better to me, the store brand, than the other one.
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1: Melissa, thank you so much. And Melinda and I will be over for the game and those cheese balls.
3: Yes, I'm looking forward to it.
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1: Do you favor a bell-to-bell ban on the use of cell phones in all Texas public schools, or do you have objections? Do you see problems? Aaron is in Georgetown. Hi, Aaron. Welcome to KLBJ.
19: I was a teacher for 21 years, elementary school teacher, and it wasn't 10 years ago that, at least in our district, the big push was BYOD, bring your own device. Got to get everybody in there. Now, I was a second, third grade teacher. That means even the little kids got to bring whatever they have. And they were push that, and now all of a sudden we're making a whole 360-degree turn on this.
1: Yes.
19: 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It'd be nice, you know, wean the kids off of their need for all this technology, I guess, or the devices.
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30: 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Mark and Melinda.
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4: And it does. Or they'll say, you know, move this little ball that I put on the floor here. If you're really here, let us know. And then the ball will move. So there's some interaction with something that's not residual. There is something there. There's an entity of some kind there. And that could also be, that's a different kind of haunting.
8: What does a ghost want, John, from us?
4: You know, that's a great question. Because I always say, why are they here? And also, you know, we know that not every single person that dies becomes a ghost. I mean, it'd be a pretty crowded room if there was ghosts everywhere, right? I think what it is not so much that they necessarily want anything. Let me back up. Some people will say that, well, they do want something. There's some unfinished business. They need to take care of something, and they're hoping that if they can contact somebody and get their message through, somebody will open that box in the last drawer of the old dresser up in the attic and find the will, you know, or whatever it might be. But I think that it might be simply not really wanting anything other than to remain connected to those that they've left behind, which seems like a very human thing. I mean, you know, wouldn't you? I mean, my parents are deceased now. I've had friends that are deceased. Would I like to know that I'm still connected to them in some way? Yeah, I would. So I think it might be something as simple as that, too.
8: Have you had any of your dead friends show up?
4: Well,
8: I have not.
4: Okay. I haven't. I can't say that I've had them show up, but there are some... there are some people that think that the dead come back to us in dreams. And I did have a dream not much longer after my father passed away. And it was it was like a lucid dream, as I say. I mean, it was crystal clear. I was in the home I grew up in, Connecticut, and I was standing in the driveway, and my father came home from work, wearing his business suit and everything else. He looked hale and hearty. He looked like he was maybe in his 40s. My dad died when he was 92. But it was like, you know, and I just looked at him. And he came up to me and I said, I remember very clearly, I said, "Dad," I said, "is this real?" Because it felt just so honest to God real. And he just smiled and he said, "Yes." And then that was it. It ended. The dream ended. Now, was that simply a dream? Probably most psychologists would say, yeah, you know, it was. But again, I wonder about the psychic connections between family and loved ones. Could I have contacted my father in a dream, or could he have just said, "Hey, I want to contact you and let you know everything is fine and whatever"? So that's not seeing a real person in life, but I've had that experience, and with another person as well. And I feel like there's something to that.
8: Is it something that you can be scared of?
4: Well, I suppose you could be. I certainly didn't feel that because it was my father, right? But I suppose if it's somebody that you don't know at all, that somehow you have made contact with, that yeah, that could be scary. And the whole idea about ghosts is that they're scary, right? I mean, if they weren't scary, there wouldn't be so many movies. I wouldn't be writing so many books.
8: Right.
4: You know, I probably wouldn't be talking about them right now if they weren't scary. But I'll argue the point that ghosts are not just scary entities and evil creatures. I don't believe that for a minute.
8: And by the way, Shapeshifters comes out in October of this year.
4: Yeah, so the exciting news here is the hardcover version of Shapeshifters came out a couple of years ago, and it was a finalist in the Graham Stoker Award for Superior Achievement in Nonfiction. And the publisher, who was in the UK, sold it out, sold the hardcover edition out. So now what they're coming out with in October is a paperback edition. So it's going to be much more reasonable to buy. Same text, it's the same story. The cover's slightly different, but it'll be available in October. And again, it'll be on, you know, all the online dealers like Amazon and whatever, as well as hopefully in your bookstores, especially independent bookstores. So I'm excited about that because the book did so well the first time, and the subject was so popular that they released a paperback version, John, which I didn't even know they were going to do.
8: Are ghosts shapeshifters?
4: Some are. So when I did my research for shapeshifters, I did a lot of international research, and I found that especially in Asian cultures, especially in Japan, which has a very, very rich ghost lore, in Vietnam, that a lot of their ghosts are shapeshifters. But it's not that they're shapeshifters first and become ghosts. It's that they're human beings and they become ghosts in the afterlife for a variety of reasons, usually to exact revenge for having been murdered or jilted or something like that. And so to enact that, they frequently come back as shapeshifters, shapeshifting into human form, into various human forms to, enact their little plans of revenge. The culture is amazing and the stories are fantastic. But yeah, so in that case, there are many, I would say ghost shapeshifters or shapeshifting ghosts, I guess. I'm not sure which comes first.
8: All right. Well, when we come back in just a moment with our special guest, John Kitschuba, we will talk about shapeshifters, and then we'll take calls next hour on Coast to Coast AM.
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1: This war is going about as good as it possibly could. And just think back to, that's what bugs me about a lot of the politicians, the gloom and doomers like Schumer and some of these others that are just, you know, wringing their hands and essentially surrender almost. It's like, think of our history. Think of revolutionary times, the War of Trenton, when Washington crossed the Delaware. I mean, our backs were against the wall in 1776. In World War I, the Battle of Belleau Wood, when the Marines barely saved Paris and drove the Germans back. And at the Battle of Midway in World War II, when our backs were against the wall, it's after Pearl Harbor, the Japanese were dominating the Pacific. I mean, in a matter of weeks, we have done a lot of damage to Iran, and it's not over. The economy, the gas prices, a lot of we're taking some short-term pain. But you got to give this thing time to play out. That mindset is not helpful.
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6: Mark, Melinda, and Ed.
7: 3 out of 4 Texas nurses say within the last year they have been the victim of physical assaults or sexual harassment on the job. Chelsea is calling from downtown. It says on the screen that you got out of bedside nursing because of the violence. Tell us about it.
8: I was actually a newer nurse, so I had less than 5 years under my belt, and I was working bedside nursing, and I experienced numerous occasions of the sexual and physical assaults from patients. And it's unfortunate because you don't feel like you can go to your leaders or management, because usually what you'll hear back is, well, what could you have done differently to not let the situation elevate to that level that the patient would want to lash out?
9: What was the most common thing you faced with unruly patients or violent patients?
8: Well, it would be, as a female nurse, there would be a lot of sexual comments, sexual actions that would be done by patients, but also a lot of hitting, a lot of anger. Sometimes when we would have drug-seeking patients or even patients in pain, and, you know, you do have sympathy for them because, you know, when you're in pain, you're in pain. But as, you know, someone said before, we're there to help. That's the only thing that we're there to do. You know, we're not the ones causing the pain. We're actually the ones trying to help you out with it. But, yeah, you still experience that abuse.
10: Chelsea, you said that the hospital admin would say, what could you do differently? I take that to mean that they thought the patients did no wrong. There had to be some underlying reason why that patient would act that way towards you, instead of they just are a bad person.
8: Exactly.
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1: ParanormalDate.com keeps cruising along. Sign up if you want to meet people who get you. But Tom's got some great news where you can possibly be on a television show that Hollywood producers want you for.
2: This is going to be a lot of fun. So we want you, if you're single and fascinated by the unexplained, we want you to get ready because our new show, Paranormal Date, it's a brand new Spark TV original series where love meets the supernatural. So here's how it works. Each episode, one paranormal loving single is going to go on a blind speed date with three potential matches who share their passion for ghosts, UFOs, psychic phenomena, cryptids, and the mysterious. 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

0: And welcome back, George Norrie, along with John Kotuba, Shapeshifters, A History. His book has turned into a paperback, coming out in October. And you're right, John, it is very affordable. Great job.
1: Yeah.
0: All right, what is a shapeshifter?
1: Well, so I use the definition pretty broadly, but I mean the standard definition is, you know, a person who is capable of turning themselves into an animal, another person, sometimes even an inanimate object, and then being able to revert back. So they have control over that. I mean, some of the stereotypical shapeshifters that people think of immediately are werewolf, for instance, is sort of the quintessential shapeshifter, vampires, things like that. But what I found in my research, though, for that book is that there's probably thousands of different types of shapeshifters all around the world. And what I found was that every culture, literally every culture from prehistoric times up to today, has had some type of shapeshifter character, if not more than one, in their folklore, in their mythology, in their fairy tales, you know, whatever, or in their actual beliefs, like, yes, we believe, we've seen, we've experienced shapeshifters. So it was a really fascinating book to write because I tried to go broadly in a kind of, you know, short context and cover that world. I wasn't writing just about werewolves or just about vampires, but just, you know, the whole range of what it means to be a shapeshifter, what shapeshifters are.
0: Are shapeshifters, John, born that way, or are they created, or has something happened to them?
1: That's, I would say yes to basically all the answers, depending on the type of shapeshifter, depending on the folktale or whatever, or just the actual events. Some people say, yeah, some people are born with that ability. And I say born with that ability, I'm talking about primarily the old days where people who were born as shamans and sorcerers and wizards and witches and all those things who had some innate power, but were also able to learn more and, transform things. Those folks were kind of innately born with that. But then you had people like, that it was against their will to become a shapeshifter. There's a lot of stories of curses in fairy tales, where somebody is cursed for doing something wrong, some transgression against the gods or whatever, and is turned into something else and has to be rescued by some other noble person or kind-hearted person who can change them back to the reality. Some of the early, when you think of werewolf, when you think of the Lon Chaney Jr.'s Wolfman, the movie, I mean, there was somebody who was cursed, right?
0: Right.
1: Every time the full moon came out, he turned into a werewolf. Now, it wasn't up to him. He didn't want to do that. It wasn't his choosing, but it happened. But on the other hand, there's other werewolf stories and lore about werewolves that have the ability to do it themselves and embrace it. It's who they are. It's part of their life. So, yeah, the short to the answer of all three, yes, they're all possible.
0: Would you say that most shapeshifters are evil?
1: No. I mean, we're interested. This is funny. We're going back to, like, are ghosts evil and spooky and are shapeshifters evil and spooky? And what does that say about us? That we're not you and me. Well, maybe you and me. But
0: maybe you.
1: Maybe me. Okay, good point. The whole idea that something has to be evil and spooky because we don't understand it because it's different. And I reject that, especially shapeshifters too. Yes, the ones that really resonate and the ones we want to hear about are the vampires and the werewolves and, you know, other creatures that prey on us. But at the same time, there's a lot of folklore about shapeshifters that are helpful. There's shapeshifting fairies and elves and things like this in different cultures. And those entities, elves, fairies, are considered to be, you know, sometimes helpful, sometimes mischievous, sometimes not so helpful. I mean, I think that we are interested in the scarier aspects and the scarier types. And I am too. I mean, I love looking at some of the Japanese art on ghosts and shapeshifters, Japanese block art. It's incredible. And it's just creepy to look at. But I also think that, you know, shapeshifters come in a variety of forms and packaging, and they're not all bad.
0: How has Hollywood depicted shapeshifters?
1: I think for the most part, you have the werewolf is, again, probably werewolf and vampires are probably the most commonly depicted shapeshifters from Hollywood, but they're not all evil. The wolfman that I talked about, you know, the poor guy was cursed. He wasn't an evil person. Think about the movie Werewolf in London. Again, that was accidental. The guy was not looking to become a werewolf and become evil, but it happened. You also have I Was a Teenage Werewolf and some humorous ones about it too. So, Hollywood is Hollywood, you know, and they take a character and play with it and do all kinds of things. It's interesting to see what they've done with vampires, for instance. You know, one time vampires were always evil. I mean, there wasn't really anything good about a vampire. Then Anne Rice comes along and starts with her, some of her novels that become movies that, you know, well, maybe vampires are not, I mean, yeah, they'll suck your blood and all, but you know, maybe they're not that terrible. Maybe they're actually, as we get further on with like Twilight and some of these other things, other movies, maybe they're actually sexy and rich and intelligent and exciting and interesting. And yeah, it looks like your blood. That's still there. Interesting thing is that the shapeshifter character itself is shapeshifting through Hollywood and literature.
0: Have you ever met a vampire you didn't like?
1: No. I know a psychic vampire, and I like her very much. So,
0: how would a shapeshifter compare to a ghost? Totally separate?
1: Well, they're totally separate, except that, as I say, in some cultures, there's a kind of a morphing of types, especially, again, the Asian cultures, where you have a ghost that, in order to come back to haunt people, and actually more than haunt people, harm people, enact revenge, they will take on a persona, a human persona of somebody close to the person they're trying to harm, maybe the wife, girlfriend, boyfriend, whatever. So they shapeshift. They go from their ghostly form to a form that is recognizable as, oh yeah, that's my wife. And surprise, you know, when she comes at you with a knife, it turns out it's not your wife. It's a shapeshifting ghost.
0: Huh.
1: So that happens.
0: We're going to take calls next hour with John Kotruba about shapeshifters and ghosts here. Does technology make it easier for us to find these creatures?
1: Well, I think, you know, with the Ghost Hunters TV program, the original one way back. And all the ones that have followed it, technology's all over the place, right? And I've been on investigations where it's taken a couple of hours to just set up the gear. I remember doing a small coffee shop in Connecticut years and years ago. And the team that I was working with had a huge van. You would think they were moving an apartment somewhere. And they had all these big trunks, and they had all kinds of stuff. They had infrared analyzers, things to detect motion, detection heat, detect sound. They had some used military equipment, almost like sonar.

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1: Be a ghost. And my EMF meter lit up too. I think one thing that a lot of paranormal investigators do that's overlooked, and a lot of times when I've worked in on investigations, there's been somebody along with us who was not a, you know, a technician, but was more a sensitive. I mean, it was a, you know, a psychic or a medium, somebody that we trusted that had some abilities. And, you know, I tell people a lot of times you can have all your gear and your technology with you, but also trust your own senses. Trust what your gut tells you. Trust what you're feeling physically, what you're feeling. I've been in places where I've walked in and I've had this feeling like, oh, man, I got this headache all of a sudden. Like, what's this about? Or stomach pains or something like that. And then later on, I talk to people who are at that location all the time. And they'll say, well, when you were having your headache, that was the location where, you know, they used to find the bodies or, you know, whatever. I'm making something up here. But so, technology's been helpful, I guess. It's certainly been helpful in getting people interested in the paranormal. And I mean, you know, that's the result. I mean, the result is, you know, 800 paranormal TV shows too. Right. So.
2: Could you say, John, beyond a shadow of a doubt, that ghosts are the real thing?
1: Beyond a shadow of a doubt? And that's not a pun, right? I mean, but I would say no. I can't. And even all the years that I've been doing this, I'm still open. And I'm still open to the idea, the way I've expressed it earlier tonight, of connections between people that don't die. Whether you call that spirit or whatever, I believe there's something to that. And so I think there's that. And I'm willing to say that that might be what ghosts are. But without a shadow of a doubt, no, I can't say that. But I'm open. So I'm open. I'm hoping to see something conclusive that would say, yeah, okay, that's it.
2: But you do believe in the afterlife.
1: I do believe in something after. I don't, you know, I grew up in a very strong Roman Catholic family, but I don't believe anymore in the concept, let's say, of like heaven and hell, which are afterlives.
2: You do not.
1: I do not. But I do believe that there is something within us, all of us, no matter what your faith is, you know, no matter when you lived, whether you were a Neanderthal or whether you're somebody in the future yet, I believe that there's something internal inside us, whether you want to call that spirit or soul, if you're religious, whether you want to call it, you know, just our essence or something. I don't know, but I believe that that's there. And I believe that when we die, that there's a strong possibility that that goes on to something. It may just go on to, you know, the Buddhists talk about the cosmic mind. Maybe we just all connect to that, like connecting to the cloud on your computer. You know, we can't see it, but we know it's up there and we can connect to it. I think it's a very good analogy.
2: Are all ghosts part of the dead?
1: Are all ghosts part of, well, that's our kind of definition. Yeah. That ghosts are the essence, returns, remains, whatever, of people that lived with us before that were alive.
2: Do they scare you at all?
1: I'm more interested and more intrigued, I think, than scared. I don't know how many locations I've investigated over the years, not just in America, but, you know, abroad. And some of them have been places that are, you know, well known. And people say, oh my God, how'd you go there? That was so scary. And I'd say, well,

0: You know, you don't have time to be afraid when something happens. You're more like, did you see that? You're more amazed and intrigued than afraid. I'm not saying I'm a hero, but I'm more interested and I'm more in awe, I think, I am than in fear of them.
1: We'll be back in a moment with John Kitchuba, the ghost professor. In just a moment, we'll also talk about shapeshifters and ghosts with your calls on Coast to Coast AM.
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13: Primary results are in. I'm Sue Guzman, Fox News. Controversial progressive Democrat Brian Plantner has won the primary for Senate in Maine.
14: Over the last 9 months, I have seen Mainers come together behind a vision to take back our power from corporations and billionaires.
13: He will face longtime incumbent Senator Republican Susan Collins come November. Nancy Mace eliminated in South Carolina in the governor's race as Lieutenant Governor Pamela Evatt and State Attorney General Alan Wilson advanced to a runoff for the Republican nomination. And Senator Lindsey Graham won his primary in South Carolina in his pursuit of a fifth term of office. The November ballot is all set in Nevada's gubernatorial race. A story from Fox's Chris DeMayo.
15: Governor Joe Lombardo cruising to victory in Tuesday's contest, defeating six GOP challengers. He'll face Democratic Attorney General Aaron Ford, who says it's time for change.
16: On day one, we're going to lower costs.
17: Yes, sir.
16: We're going to fight for higher wages. We're going to bring more jobs, and we're going to protect and secure retirement.
17: Yes, sir.
16: Nation.
15: Meantime, Julie Fedorchak is the projected winner of the Republican race for North Dakota's sole seat in the House. She advances to the general election where she'll face Democrat Trigg V. Hammer. Chris DeMayo, Fox News.
13: Steve Hilton has clinched second place in the California primary for governor.
18: Finally, we get a result. It's only a week after Election Day. That's fast for California. Anyway, the good news is that we're going to have a chance for change in November, a new direction instead of another 4 years of the insanity. So very happy, but we've got, work to do.
13: The Republican will go up against former HHS Secretary Javier Becerra and multiple attackers killing 12 people, wounding 9 others in a mass shooting in the South African city of Johannesburg. 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
9: The city of Austin has issued a challenge to people this week to not drive your vehicle. 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
3: 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You're not paying enough.
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13: CENTCOM says the U.S. military has ended strikes on Iran in retaliation for a downed U.S. helicopter over the Strait of Hormuz.
23: 20 targets in total were struck. The initial targets included air defense systems and radars. Explosions have been reported at least six sites on Keshem Island over Bushehr Hamadan in Iran's port city of Sirek near the mouth of the Strait of Hormuz, and also Bandar Abbas, one of the main oil terminal port cities. CENTCOM called the strikes defensive and proportional. Iran's deputy foreign minister claimed that Iran had not fired any drones in the past 24 hours, but a senior U.S. official tells Fox it was an Iranian Shahed drone that shot down the U.S. Apache helicopter that had two Americans on board near the Strait of Hormuz.
13: Fox's Jennifer Griffin reporting. Teenager Carmelo Anthony has been sentenced for murdering another teen during a truck meet in Texas. More from Fox's Brooke Taylor.
24: The jury has sentenced Carmelo Anthony to 35 years behind bars after finding him guilty of murder. I'm told that he is eligible for parole after he serves half his time. The jury had the option to give him as much as 99 years behind bars, but again, they have chosen to give him 35 years. And I do want to mention a bunch of supporters out here. They've erupted again. Pretty shocking. This is a direct quote. I just heard one supporter say, quote, "Those twins," meaning the victim and his twin brother who were there at the time, are, quote, "domestic racist terrorists."
13: Billionaire Bill Gates will sit for an interview on Capitol Hill today as part of a long-running investigation into the Epstein files. The House Oversight Committee expected to question him about his relationship with the late sex offender Jeffrey Epstein. I'm Sue Guzman. This is Fox News.
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28: Listen, there's a slew of business owners on the east side of town. 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Now, Natasha Bajic, she is the owner of the Brass Ovaries Dance Studio. Now, she tells KVU that she showed up last week to find the mirrors all busted up, equipment damaged.
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28: Can you tell me more about the Brass Ovaries Dance Studio? 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
30: Yeah.
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30: and
28: is.
30: Wiggle, shake and pop, jiggle and drop. It's twerk time.
28: Say that again.
30: Bounce and wiggle, shake and pop, jiggle and drop. 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
28: You got Melinda that's going to be here. And he's bringing Ed Clements on this afternoon.
30: Isn't that wild? That's unexpected.
28: That's wild.
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30: Is that
28: 2 o'clock? 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
27: This message is for Shauna, my mom, who just finished her high school diploma. I wanted to say I'm so proud of you for finishing school. You told me it's never too late to achieve your dreams. 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
3: Chrissy is checking in from North Austin this morning on this homeless issue. You got two competing efforts. You got the city cleaning up some encampments. You got the state sweeping in several days prior doing the same thing. And, well, the state's making some great progress. Chrissy, good morning in North Austin. What are you thinking about?
9: Good morning. So, you know, it's so interesting when you hear the mayor and the czar. And basically what I hear is a lot of complaining. And really in this world, you have, you know, people that complain and the people that provide solutions. And so I'm sure that they don't need the governor's permission to provide solutions. I'm sure the city knows where every single homeless encampment is. All they have to simply do is work. They go, oh, I see the governor's task force is over here. Let's take a team out. Let's give some flyers out. Let's say, hey, come to this location. We're going to provide you this, this, and this. Because apparently the city has millions of dollars at its fingertips. But where is it actually being used? I don't even know, you know, besides a few hotels, where is all the money going? You know, where is places to help people get cleaned up, to go for job interviews, to get help with their addictions? Where are those places in the city? It should be really well known.
3: It's a great point. That's an outstanding point. You're absolutely right. This is a real opportunity for the mayor to step up and solve a real problem, right?
13: Yeah, sure.
3: Instead of, just sugarcoating this money pit that we've created, this homeless industrial complex. You're right, Chrissy. A full city audit would go a long way in restoring some credibility and trust at City Hall, but the mayor is fully embracing the politics of the time.
13: Yeah. Yeah, in fact, I imagine if you had a mayoral candidate who was genuine about a full, top-down, third-party, outside audit and followed through with it, that you'd probably find a wildly successful candidate, mayor, that could actually draw people together.
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3: Listen, there's a slew of business owners on the east side of town. They've been dealing with a significant financial loss due to a series of break-ins. Now, Natasha Bajic, she is the owner of the Brass Ovaries Dance Studio. Now, she tells KVU that she showed up last week to find the mirrors all busted up, equipment damaged.
21: It's personally violating not only to me, but my students, my staff, and employees.
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3: I'm going to squeeze in Allie. She wants to weigh in on this dyslexic story. The numbers of dyslexic students in the state of Texas in just 5 years has skyrocketed 600%. Yes, dyslexic students are now under the umbrella for special education. Allie, good morning.
6: I don't believe dyslexia is because of social media, TikTok, or any of those other reasons. I am 41 and I have dyslexia. My daughter, who's 7, also has it. It's something you're born with. It's something you have to learn to manage. And I actually didn't learn to read till 5th grade because of it. I think the uptick is because we're actually testing for it now. Back in the 90s, we didn't. They thought something was just wrong with my eyes.
13: But it's a 600% increase in just the past several years.
3: Five years.
13: That seems like such a large jump just to attribute only to better testing. 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
8: Good morning. How you guys doing? I just had a quick comment and then a question. Like, I just moved here from Chicago. I'm literally not even a year and a half out. Mm-hmm. My mom is still there and her family. And we would, even though they not Trump people, I guarantee if this was Joe Biden saying that, the people would be dancing in the street. Like, my mom is a prisoner in her own home. Wow. Can't come outside because they're scared. And the thing is, I'm hoping that if they send the troops in, that they go into the inner city, not just the downtown areas where the tourists are, going to the inner city. And I do, I kind of fear for them, because you got some young idiots like a nephew of mine, like they're young idiots. And I'm wondering if they would start shooting at the National Guard. And my question is, with all the crime that's going on in Austin with the

0: freak is in the businesses and people who want to move out and get rid of their business because of all the crime. Would you guys be in favor of them coming to Austin? No. Thank you, guys. I love your show.
1: Thank you, Ace.
2: Appreciate it, Ace. No, I don't necessarily want the guard here in town. Maybe crime kid is, you know, maybe I change my mind down the road if things change. But I don't know. There's a thing about, you know, sending the troops into American streets that fundamentally is kind of I'm against that.
1: Yeah.
2: You know?
1: Yeah. I mean, listen, obviously it's effective when you look at D.C., where they're federal and they're not a state. But the rules are different in Illinois, in Texas. I just can't support the feds coming in. Unless it's a riot, you know, a natural disaster, an emergency, something like that, I can't support the feds coming into any of our cities. I do agree with him that the people of Chicago deserve better. His family deserves far better than they're getting. But I don't think sending in the feds is really what we need to find another way. And that's a part of that is getting guys like Brandon Johnson out of office.
2: Yeah.
1: And I'm sure they got a DA a lot like us up there.
2: It sucks that Ace, that your mother is trapped in their home, in her home, afraid to go outside. That's horrific feeling right there, man. That's unacceptable.
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3: Mark, Melinda, and Ed.
5: David is calling from Waco on the story about the artificial intelligence now being used in conjunction with security cameras at Kai Charter Schools here in Austin. And this is a system that they say will detect guns on campus very, very rapidly. David, good afternoon. Welcome to KLBJ.
0: Yes, I'm a safety director at a kind of mid-sized school, public school here in Central Texas. I heard your comment about the AI, and we've actually been using it for a little over a month, and it worked tremendously. It's a definite game changer for us.
4: It will detect guns in schools. How does it work, the one you're using?
0: We've tested it weekly. It's just trained to look for movement, but also it sees an object that potentially looks like a gun and somebody holding it away or pulling it out of a holster or pulling it out of a bag. And then ours works exactly what you were talking about. The AI sends a feed to a human at a control center, and then they send an alert to us. We actually get a picture of what the person looks like, and it tracks them through the building. It not only does it do gunshot detection, it also can detect a fight. It can detect if someone's fallen. It can do a lot of different things.
5: And David, that is scanning the exterior and interior of the building?
0: Yes, wherever you have cameras, and that's one of the things that's really nice about it, is that it will connect to your existing cameras. You don't have to go out and buy additional cameras if you have a pretty robust camera system. And most schools have exterior cameras and also have interior cameras.
5: And as far as you know, no one has been able to beat it so far, sneaking one pass that went undetected?
0: No, we haven't had an incident with a gun. And we've never had one on one of our campuses. This is just something that we've got a lot of things in place, and we just decided this was kind of the icing on the cake because it protects your exterior. That's one of the biggest things, is that if somebody gets out of a car with a rifle or a gun and they start towards your building, then they never get in.
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2: the Austin School District is moving ahead with a plan to consolidate some schools to address a budget deficit. The district blames its budget gap on a declining enrollment. 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
2: Well, the city is talking about equitable access to rentable scooters here in town, Lime and Bird specifically, and talking about an ordinance that will require Lyft and Bird to offer cheaper rides for poor people.
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22: There were some projections that the city might have to withhold as much as $17 million in spending on social services. A lot of the assumptions and the modeling for the city budget going into 2027 has to do with this consolidation of our IT workforce. And then get this, the consolidation process, officials say the goal is natural attrition rather than layoffs. Well, that explains why it's going to take so long. We're just going to let people attrit, just let them leave on their own. Why is the city so unwilling to cut staff. Oracle just laid off 3,000-some people. And these big companies know sometimes you got to take drastic actions to right-size your business, to realize dollar savings. And you don't just wait till people quit on their own.
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28: 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Yeah, the software is now exclusively available through a subscription model, if you will.
1: So looks like they're going to charge $99 a month for that subscription.
28: That's
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1: Or $1,000 a year.
28: Well, this shift aligns with Elon Musk and his compensation package, which includes targets for reaching 10 million active FSD subscriptions. That's 10 million cars on the road driving autonomously with somebody maybe sleeping or, you know, scrolling through their phone. That's pretty cool, man.
1: Yeah, it is. I mean, it's still technology.
28: You got this doubt in your face, though.
1: Well, I don't know. There's just something about the idea of someone being in a car and they're taking a nap, you know, while the car's driving for you. And I know we're long into this technology now. You know, it still just creeps me out.
28: Yeah.
1: You know, you look over and some guy's napping. He's behind the wheel.
28: Well, I mean, what else would you be doing? I mean, if you're not driving, why not take a nap, right?
1: Yeah, fair enough.
28: Right?
1: Fair enough. It's just a weird look.
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0: And welcome back, George Norrie, along with John Kachuba. His website is his name, linked up at coasttocoastam.com. His Shapeshifters of History comes out in paperback form in a few months. And then what's the next project, John?
1: Well, there's a couple, George. You mentioned earlier, The Bottle Conjurer, which is a historical fantasy trilogy that my cousin and I are working on. And the third book, we're hard at work on now, but books one and two are out there available. So we're excited about that. I also have a historical novel that I'll be bringing out probably by hopefully maybe August of this year. So a lot of things in the works.
0: Do ghosts tend to visit people during moments of strife and anxiety?
1: Well, you know, it's interesting. There are stories of ghosts coming to sort of warn people prophetically, again, of during times of strife, like world leaders or something, like a ghost almost giving them direction, like, don't push that button, you know? So there's that kind of thing. But ghosts are frequently born of strife and aggression and just horrible emotional things that happen in life. A lot of people think that's why ghosts are around, because he has not been able to get over some of those horrific issues that they've experienced, whether it was strife or, like I said, aggression or brutality or whatever, which may be why not everybody is a ghost, because maybe most of us are able to move on from whatever it was that we experienced in life, but some obviously can't.
0: Not everybody is a ghost. You're right about that. AC in Cleveland, welcome to the show. Hi, AC.
2: Hello, George, and hello, John.
1: hello.
2: John, you were talking before, there was another caller, about the prophecies in the Bible, and you also said you didn't believe in a heaven and a hell. And so Jesus prophesied in Matthew 24 that the temple that existed at during his time would be destroyed, even to the point of not one stone upon another. And that was fulfilled exactly in 70 AD. And concerning heaven and hell, he gave a story, an actual account, not a parable, in Luke chapter 16 about a Jewish rich man and a Jewish beggar who both died, and the Jewish rich man lifted up his eyes in hell, and the Jewish beggar effectively went to heaven in a place called Abraham's bosom, or paradise. And so if there was no heaven and no hell, why did Jesus die? He shed his blood for the sins of men and women, and why did he die if there's no heaven and hell?
1: Well, that's a good question. And a question I always ask about that too is, if he died to, what would I say? I'm not sure how exactly to say it, but why is the world the same place it was before him? I mean, we still have wars, we still have murders, we still have nothing. Nothing's changed since his time. His words are wonderful. I mean, the words of Jesus are fantastic. That's the way to live. Yet most of us have ignored them. Nothing has changed.
0: There's got to be a place for evil, though, don't you think, John?
1: Well, I guess I suppose you can say, well, you can't know goodness if you don't know the opposite, I suppose, right?
0: You would think. Let's go to Ted, truck driving in California. Hey, Ted, go ahead.
3: Hey, good morning, John and George.
0: Hi.
3: Excuse me. Anyhow, I'm closing in on Point Conception because, you know, when I go coast to coast, I go all the way. I just want to tell you, one day I hop on my motorbike, I head to the coffee shop, I've got my copy of Dark Victory, a brilliant book about MCA and the mob, and I lean back and ponder, and I see this checkerboard of clouds above San Francisco. So immediately, I hop on my motorbike, I head out to the beach, and sure enough, there's a plane there running parallel to the beach, laying down trails of some sort, and it's turning back and forth, blowing the onshore wind. So I go back to the coffee shop, we're talking about it, and this guy says, oh, you want to know the real truth? And he convinced me to buy a book called The Big Secret by David Icke, which leads me to my long, drawn-out question. When it comes to shape-shifting, there's nobody with a grander tale than David Icke. I'm just curious if you've read the book or you know his shape-shifting lizard stories, and maybe you could elaborate on any research that you've done looking into that.
1: Yeah, I'm well familiar with his work, and in fact, in my book Shapeshifters, I do cite him and talk about his work with reptilian alien shapeshifters. The idea that millions of years ago, some alien life forms, reptilian-like, I guess, came to Earth and basically sort of mated with the proto-humans that were running around on the planet at that time, creating kind of a genetic strain of people that are reptilian alien shapeshifters, which was what the original progenitors were, you know, millions of years ago. So yeah, I'm familiar with it. I haven't studied it a lot. To me, it's a little bit out of my realm of, I tend to work more in what is sort of proven science and all. Here I am talking about ghosts and saying working in the realm of proven science. So, but I try to do that. But yeah, I'm very well aware of his ideas, and he's got a lot of followers. I mean,
0: oh yeah, sure, huge.
1: Yeah, yeah. He's probably been on your show a million times, George.
0: He's been on like several. That's for sure.
1: Yeah,
0: John, have you ever seen a ghost?
1: Well, I've seen. Yeah, I guess. Again, it's hard to say. I've seen what are called corner ghosts, shadow ghosts, but I've seen paranormal activity that I can't explain. I can't explain a rational reason for, which is exactly what paranormal means, right? The word means out of the normal. So when I'm in a location where something happens that I see something, like I was in a house in Florida where I literally saw a maybe 18-inch long cast iron hook used on a wood burning fireplace, literally jump up off the top of it, flip around to a 180 and slam down on the fireplace. And there was nobody. I mean, I was standing right in front of it, and it just happened almost as if it said, okay, here you go, I'll perform for you. Well, I can't explain that. It certainly is paranormal because it defied all the laws of gravity, laws of physics, all the laws that we know. Did that mean it was a ghost? Well, not 100%. Now, that particular house is known as one of the most haunted locations in the United States. So there's something going on there.
0: West of the Rockies, let's go out to Hawaii. Iasius is with us. Hi there. Welcome.
4: Hey. Hey, George.
0: Hi.
4: How's it going? I'll get you off speaker. My question is just a normal ghost question. I grew up in a house that was made in 1858, and supposedly the original owner was an old lady that died there 100 years before we bought it as a family. And one day we were trying to scare a friend of mine, and me, my brother, my sister, and all of a sudden we told him a story about the old lady that lives in the attic. At the time, there wasn't an attic when she lived there. But anyways, the faucet of the sink in the kitchen, the faucet turned on full blast. And it scared us all to death.

0: Somewhere in your garage, there's some fishing gear collecting cobwebs, a tent that still remembers the stars, and a pair of shoes that haven't seen a trail in a while. Your gear and your parks miss you. Shake off the dust and get back out there. 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
1: Of their time, things that, you know, had benefit to them or meaning to them in their lives. And so they are still connected to that. I mean, I often hear from people that are like antique dealers or people that buy old, you know, go to junk shops and buy things. And they talk about buying something that has something attached to it. In other words, you buy some, oh, that's an interesting looking old vase, you know, and you buy it and, things start happening in your house because there was a spirit or a ghost or something still attached to that vase that was memory for it and an important part of its life. And you, of course, wouldn't have known that.
2: Let's go to Jimmy in Raleigh, North Carolina. Hello, Jimmy. Go ahead.
3: Hi, George. Hi, John.
2: Hi.
3: I had some comments about the belief that the Westerners are mostly Christians, and a lot of the paranormal stories are being brushed under the rug and not talked about, while in the Far East, majority of the population believe in the indigenous beliefs, and or Buddhists also believe in most of that too, and they believe after this bodily life and there are spirits. Sometimes there are reincarnations too. And if you search around, there are stories in the newspapers sometimes about serial killers got caught and sentenced to death because the victims come back in, say, some of their relatives' dreams, trying to show how or where they die, or they might show up as some ghosts on the side of the road, pointing to the location of their remains or the scenes of the crime or something like that. And it happens time and time again, sometimes not a lot, but over the years there are some of those stories. So I just want to point out that the Westerners don't believe in a lot of the paranormal, but the Easterners have a lot of records of that.
2: You find that to be the case, John?
1: Yeah, it's interesting that he mentions that, because I would agree. I think if we're talking about Western civilization, we are talking a lot about, you know, in terms of religious terms, we're talking a lot about Christianity in Western civilization. And I think the approach to the paranormal there, even as evidenced by some of the callers tonight, is a lot about God and angels and demons, and it becomes a very religious thing. Whereas he's right, Eastern philosophy, well, I'll get to that in a minute, but indigenous cultures, like Native American and just the indigenous cultures that I've studied throughout the world in my work, ghosts are really part of everyday life. They're not anything, what would I say? They don't consider them to be, oh, this is something from God or from the, it's like, no, these are our family. These are our spirits, our ancestors. And we welcome them and we take, you know, we take them in. Especially in Asian cultures, there's a whole lot about respect for ancestors. And, I have my daughter-in-law is Vietnamese. I've been to her parents' home in Vietnam several times. They have a family altar in the house with pictures of their deceased, and every day there's little offerings made to them. And I say, you know, there's no fear. But they respect and honor and, you know, hold those relatives still in their hearts.
2: Well, that's the key to it, the respect, John. Thank you. John Kachuba, professor. They call him the ghost professor. For Dan Galante, Tom Danheiser, Sue Trikas, Lex Lonehood, Sean Ladasur, Alec Fernandez, Stephanie Smith, Tim Benal, George Knapp, and Richard Serrett, I'm George Norrie, somewhere out there on Coast to Coast AM. We'll see you on our next edition. Until then, be safe, everyone.

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3: After more than a month, 2,000 California National Guard troops are being released from federal duty, with the Department of Defense announcing an early end to the deployment to protect federal agents and property following protests. Now, these troops were sent in because things were getting crazy, getting out of hand. You saw the video of these people, these protesters chunking rocks and bottles and shooting guns even at some of the ICE officials as they were doing their business.
4: Yeah, I know that Newsom was very, very critical of the response here, but, you know, he can be critical all he wants. That's fine. Without those troops, L.A. would be a pile of ashes right now, on which people would still be dancing and flying Mexican, Palestinian, and LGBT flags.
3: Karen Bass, she celebrated with the you know, these troops leaving now.
4: Yeah, she didn't like it either. But these are the same people that, you know, with a straight face can sit there and just say these are peaceful protests as entire buildings are burning down and people are being assaulted and it looks like a third world nation. That's what they wanted. So, of course, they're happy here.
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5: Hilton moves on. I'm Ted Lindner, Fox News. Democrat Javier Becerra and Republican Steve Hilton will face off in California governor's race in November. This after a week of voting. They are the top two vote getters.
6: The good news is that we're going to have a chance for change in November, a new direction instead of another 4 years of the insanity. So very happy, but we've got, you know, work to do to turn this state around. But I'm excited. It's a great night.
5: In South Carolina, Lieutenant Governor Pamela Ebbett and State Attorney General Alan Wilson advanced to a runoff for the Republican nomination. And Senator Lindsey Graham won his own primary outright in his pursuit of a fifth term. 85-year-old Jim Clyburn, the state's only Democrat in Congress, easily defeated challenger Frederick Goodwin in his bid for an 18th term. Nevada Governor Joe Lombardo easily won the Republican nomination as well. State Attorney General Aaron Ford won the Democratic primary for governor in Nevada as well. Graham Plattner, a Marine veteran and progressive activist, has won the Democrat nomination for the U.S. Senate in Maine.
7: I love every single one of you, everyone who has shown up at a town hall, who has knocked on a door, who cast their vote, not for me, but for a vision of a life in Maine that you can afford.
5: Plattner will face the Republican Senator Susan Collins. U.S. Central Command says they're responding to reports of Iran shooting down a U.S. military attack helicopter near the Strait of Hormuz.
8: U.S. Central Command says that these strikes are, quote, a proportional response. Now, the U.S. Apache helicopter was patrolling regional waters at the time it was attacked. President Trump earlier said that the killing of any U.S. service members would be a red line that would restart the war with Iran. In this case, though, the two crew members of the helicopter survived, picked up by a Navy sea drone about 2 hours after the crash.
5: Fox's Max Gordon. 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
9: 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She bit him after the boy bit another kid in the daycare.
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5: A Texas teen convicted of murder in a track meet stabbing, Fox's Brooke Taylor reports.
12: It took jurors just about 3 hours to deliberate and find Carmelo Anthony guilty of murder. And then later, they sentenced him to 35 years behind bars. He's going to be eligible for parole after serving half that sentence. He faced up to 99 years behind bars. Again, he's been convicted now of murdering 17-year-old Austin Metcalf. He was stabbed during a high school track meet last April. Now, there have been no cameras allowed inside of this courtroom, but reporters tell us when this verdict was read, Anthony was seen crying. He was visibly shaking.
5: The case has sparked a national debate about self-defense, school safety, and race. NASA names the next set of astronauts to fly an Artemis mission in preparation for a lunar return.
13: NASA Administrator Jared Isaacman unveiled who next will test spacecraft intended to take humans back to the moon. Those names are Randy Bresnik, Frank Rubio, and Andre Douglas, all U.S. astronauts from NASA, along with Italian Luca Parmitano of the European Space Agency. They will fly aboard Artemis 3 and attempt to dock with lunar landers built by both SpaceX and Blue Origin.
14: Think about how many spacecraft, all of which will eventually carry human beings, will be in orbit at the same time.
13: Artemis 3 will be conducted in Earth orbit sometime next year. Eben Brown, Fox News.
5: Social Security is nearly running on empty. The 2026 trustees report says the retirement fund is on track to run out in the fourth quarter of 2032. That's a year earlier than projected. And the Stanley Cup Finals are now all tied at two games apiece as Jordan Staal scored twice, including the game winner. As the Carolina Hurricanes knocked off the Vegas Golden Knights Tuesday night in Vegas 5-3. Game 5 will be Thursday night in Raleigh. I'm Ted Lindner. This is Fox News.
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3: Recently, some metal rails and loops were installed by someone on a nearly dozen planter boxes near 6th Street and Brazos. Downtown Austin Alliance says it had no part in the installation. It is also curious as to who added the deterrence, if you will, to keep the homeless away.
4: You know, I don't know if it's just homeless. I mean, they also kind of look like those things that people would put up to stop people with skateboards from, you know, grinding up the sides of planter boxes with their tricks and whatnot.
3: Sure.
4: But I would think that this would be fairly easy to track down or at least get an idea. There's surveillance cameras all over downtown Austin.
3: Either the city did it and the city doesn't want the general public to know that they had something to do with it because it goes against the activist narratives about letting the homeless go anywhere they want.
4: I could believe that.
3: Or it was one of the business owners downtown that did it out of frustration. Well, damn you, city. If you're not going to enforce this camping ban and keep the hobos away from my front door, well, then I'm going to install these things to protect my building.
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9: An Ohio mother says she went through the drive-thru, wanted to get something to eat for her daughter, and when they looked in the bag of food they had ordered, mom also saw a bag of marijuana in there. Mom and her attorney are winding up. They're down there in the built bullpen getting heated up. And they're coming in, and they're going to be throwing fastballs at Burger King looking for money. Are they entitled to money? Angela is with us. Good afternoon, Angela. How you doing?
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9: If you're open to the public, you allow in-person payments at your physical location, you must accept cash. That's the essence of a bill filed today in the United States Senate.
22: It's crazy to me that we have to have a bill that says you have to accept the currency that we've had along forever.
9: Let's go to Heather. What are your thoughts on this proposal?
23: So one of the things that people aren't necessarily looking at is small businesses, a business that maybe only does 30 to 50 transactions a day. The fees that are associated with having to have the armored car service, having to have the bank account, there's a lot of fees that are associated with taking cash and being able to take a credit card where you only have to pay 0.5% of whatever that sale is to the credit card manufacturer is much easier for small businesses to make a profit.
22: Wait, hold on. Are you saying the banks that you maybe have your business account with, they charge you for the cash that you get?
23: Yes, you have to have the armored service to pick up, then you have to pay for like a change order.
9: Are you a small business owner, Heather?
23: I used to be. I'm not any longer, but I am very familiar with the fees that you would have to pay because not every bank has one of the coin counter machines. They send it out and there's a fee associated with that.
9: What is your estimation as to the percentage of customers who want to pay in cash?
23: I can only speak to where I'm working now, which is a food eatery area inside of a business. And I would say in a month, maybe 4 people. And what I typically do, if they don't have another way to pay, if cash is all they have, I just let them have it.
9: The meal is free?
23: Yeah. I mean, we're not talking about big bills or anything of that nature. That's why I'm not going to tell you where I work.
22: I was going to say, I wouldn't mention that, Heather. You're going to have a whole lot of people that only have cash coming.
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15: 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Mark, Melinda, and Ed.
9: Ed, you're seeing that the agent in the ICE operation yesterday who fatally shot the woman has a history of being hit and dragged by a car.
10: Yeah, his name's Jonathan Ross, and last year he was trying to arrest an illegal immigrant sex offender and was dragged 50 feet by this guy's vehicle and suffered some gruesome injuries. So this was not his first time to come in contact with a fleeing person.
22: Yeah, these are heavy vehicles coming your way, and nobody deserves that. This just goes to show you what these agents are facing. All these politicians, some of them that have helped make the policy or haven't done anything to change the policy, have ignited this attack against police officers.
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0: We're back. This is America in the Morning. Areas of the nation susceptible to wildfire. Top weather headlines. Here's AccuWeather.com meteorologist LaTroy Thornton.
1: Prime fire conditions remain in place for much of the southwest, including the Four Corners region, just about all of Wyoming and all but western Nevada. A heightened fire risk extends into some of the California deserts as well, with dry vegetation, low humidity levels, and rather gusty wind all contributing to this continued risk. Away from that zone, temperatures in the Pacific Northwest continue to settle 5 to 10 degrees below historical averages for today. That means plenty of highs only reaching the 60s, with overnight lows again dropping into the 30s and 40s. These temperatures will help to support the risk for some snow flurries over the high ground of western Montana, some rain showers otherwise, as the thunder risk looks to be higher over the eastern half of that state. Showers and storms will be more likely over much of the Dakotas, with the risk for severe weather developing just to the east of the Dakotas, into much of Minnesota, across Michigan, and as far east as western New York and far northwestern Pennsylvania, also extending through northern portions of Ohio, Indiana, Illinois, and Missouri, much of the eastern half of Kansas, and nearly all of Iowa, where storms may bring strong wind gusts, hail, and some tornadoes. Today also brings the start of an active period in parts of the Mid-Atlantic and Northeast, with the first of 3 days of severe weather this afternoon and continuing into the evening from parts of northern New York southward, near and along the I-81 corridor into western Virginia, also reaching parts of I-95 from Virginia through the nation's capital. In this area, storms may be gusty with wind gusts of 50 to 60 miles per hour, but there could be at least a spotty afternoon thunderstorm from the Carolinas southward through Florida and across the Gulf Coast. In Meridian, Mississippi, today brings some sun and a spotty afternoon thunderstorm, high 94. For Walla Walla, Washington, expect sun, a breeze, and a high of 69 later today. I'm AccuWeather.com meteorologist LaTroy Thornton.
0: 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A Texas teenager who stabbed another teen to death at a high school track meet last year learned his fate after the jury deliberated for just a few hours. Correspondent Clayton Neville reports from Texas that emotions erupted outside the court following the verdict.
2: No one escapes the judgment of God.
3: A call for peace from some outside the Collin County Courthouse after teenager Carmelo Anthony was found guilty of murder in the stabbing that killed 17-year-old Austin Metcalf at a district track meet in Frisco last year. Anthony's black and Metcalf white. The temperature in the community boiled over when the verdict came down. Metcalf and Anthony supporters clashed with a heavy police presence nearby. Civil rights advocate Selena Charles.
4: They sent us a message today to let us know that the system does not work for black people.
3: Witnesses testified that Metcalf told Anthony to leave the tent that he was under at the track meet because it wasn't his school's. According to the testimony, Anthony said, "You'll have to move." Metcalf pushed him, and Anthony reached into his backpack, grabbed a knife, and stabbed Metcalf. It took the jury just a few hours to come down with the guilty verdict, which some North Texans support.
5: I don't think the young man needs to go to prison for the rest of his life, but he does need to be held accountable.
3: In Collin County, I'm Clayton Neville.
0: On the thinnest of votes along party lines, Republicans in the House ended a months-long standoff over funding for immigration reform. Correspondent Jennifer King reports that bill now heads to President Trump's desk.
6: The yeas are 214. The nays are 212. The bill is passed.
7: It took a nearly united front for Republicans to pass a bill that would fund immigration and border enforcement agencies for the next 3 years. House Speaker Mike Johnson.
8: The House Republicans voted to end the Democrat Department of Homeland Security shutdown. Once and for all.
7: Appropriations for the president's White House ballroom and a fund to compensate Trump allies who were investigated proved toxic and were dropped from the bill. Johnson says the package is long overdue, coming months after the deaths of protesters in Minneapolis and the longest shutdown of Homeland Security in the department's history.
8: We have 3 full years of funding now.
7: House Democratic leader Hakeem Jeffries says Democrats still oppose the president's deportation agenda.
9: $70 billion in taxpayer money to give a blank check to ICE. Without any guardrails, any oversight, or any accountability.
7: Jennifer King, Washington.
0: It's 18 after. When we return on America in the Morning, what's behind the sluggish spring housing market? After these messages.
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0: Welcome back. It's 20 after. This is America in the Morning. IPOs, the spring housing market, and inflation all part of your Wednesday business report with CNBC's Jessica Ettinger.
19: Wall Street opens this morning after a whipsaw day for stocks yesterday. The major averages were up, then they plunged. The day ended mixed. The Dow was up 80 points. The Nasdaq was down 250. President Trump stoking fears on Wall Street of Iran war escalation, saying the U.S. must respond to Iran shooting down an American helicopter.
20: The damage control protocol was engaged. For a while, it did look like it might get disorderly to the downside. In best case scenario, it's just a rotation. But, you know, the VIX is still at 20. It's telling you that maybe some of this forced selling and the unwind is not totally complete.
19: CNBC's Mike Santoli. Here's the Carson Group's Ryan Dietrich on CNBC.
21: I know we all talk about the IPOs and tech, and I get it because they've been the hottest area for sure. But let's just remember, keep a diversified portfolio, stay overweight equities in an inflationary growth environment. That's how you're going to benefit, and that's what we've been saying all year.
19: Investors are waiting for a fresh read on inflation this morning. The May CPI Consumer Price Index report out at 8:30 Eastern. The forecast is for inflation to hit 4.2%. That would be the highest in 3 years. It turned higher with the tariffs added last year and escalated as the war pushed up oil and gas prices. U.S. crude oil, meantime, was back under $90 a barrel yesterday as the energy secretary said more tankers are quietly moving through the Strait of Hormuz in the Middle East, despite the war with Iran and a U.S. blockade. Oil is still up 30% since the start of the war.
22: I think the biggest risk remains geopolitics, okay? And the tape doesn't say that today. But again, if we're talking about triple digit oil, and we're not, and oil is back today to a level that we think is tolerable for the market, but if that narrative changes between now and call it Labor Day, that will be a bigger risk to the economy and to the markets as a whole.
19: Evercore ISI's Julian Emmanuel on CNBC. Existing home sales surged last month, a surprise, up 3.2%, the highest level since December in a sluggish spring housing market. Prices hit an all-time high for May.
23: The median price of an existing home sold in May, $429,300, up 1.3% from May of last year, and that is another record high price for May. Now, we did see a nice jump in first-time buyers, 35% of sales, up from 33% in April and just 30% a year ago, and that's the highest first-time buyer share since June of 2020.
19: CNBC's Diana Olick. Today's average rate on a 30-year fixed home loan, according to Mortgage News Daily, is just under 6.7%. On today's watch list, earnings are coming from Oracle and from Chewy.
0: CNBC's Jessica Ettinger. It's 24 after. What's happening to your money? A look at the dwindling coffers of Social Security when America in the Morning continues after these messages.
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0: It's 26 after. Welcome back. This is America in the Morning. Social Security may not be as secure as you might think. Lisa Dwyer reports the Social Security Retirement Trust Fund is expected to run dry faster than expected.
1: Social Security's Retirement Trust Fund is projected to face a funding shortfall in 2032, a year earlier than previously expected. Starting in 2033, Medicare's Hospital Insurance Trust Fund will still be unable to pay full benefits. Rising health care costs and government spending have contributed to a projected depletion date that is less than 10 years from now. Social Security's combined trust funds, which cover old age and disability recipients, will be unable to pay full benefits beginning in 2034. I'm Lisa Dwyer.
0: A workers' strike at a stadium scheduled to host World Cup matches in the coming days appears to have been averted. Correspondent Ed Donahue reports.
2: Stadium workers near Los Angeles say they've reached a tentative contract deal, averting a strike ahead of the U.S. men's soccer team's opening World Cup match Friday. Kurt Peterson is co-president of Unite Here, Local 11.
3: We want massive raises. Most workers will earn more than $40 an hour, and many will earn substantially more. Tip workers will see their pay increase by at least 30%.
2: Peterson says workers retain the right to strike in case of an immigration raid at work.
3: The reality is that immigrant workers across Los Angeles are living in fear. Families are being separated. Workers are being kidnapped off the streets of Los Angeles. These workers behind me made a decision. They said an injury to one is an injury to all.
2: 8 World Cup matches are scheduled at SoFi Stadium. I'm Ed Donahue.
0: America in the Morning for Wednesday, June 10th, 2026, is produced by Jeff McKay and Tom Cusick. I'm John Trout. This is Westwood One.
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7: Mark and Melinda.
8: Heather is with us regarding the lawsuits against the social media platforms.
9: So I just wanted to say that in a lot of the schools in AISD, they're not really enforcing the no phone policy. The kids walk around with them in their back pockets and still have a decent amount of access to them.
10: Well, I know each school district could make a determination of could you have your phone on you but you couldn't use it? Could you use your phone when you were in the hallways changing classes? And at lunch, I think the schools that have said, you know what, we don't want to see it at all during the day. That means it can't be in your pocket. It has to be away or having the better success.
8: Yeah, that's the bell-to-bell approach. Once you enter the building, you will not access that phone. I think that's what lawmakers really intended or were hoping would be adopted by every district, but that's not playing out that way. Heather, how often does your daughter get to use her cell phone at middle school?
9: Quite a bit. So she can text me, she calls me, but I can only imagine that if the kids have access, they're smart enough to figure out how to get on them. So I would agree that the bell-to-bell policy would be a lot easier to enforce and leave a lot less to the administrators to try to figure out how do we deal with this. So my daughter just says the kids just don't listen, and then the teachers just give up.
8: Does every middle schooler in your daughter's class have a smartphone?
9: I would probably say about 90% of them.
8: Yeah, I'm not surprised. What did you think when we said the person filing this lawsuit says that she started at age 8 with her first social media account?
9: I do think it is on the parent to monitor those things. I do also know that my daughter knows way more about her smartphone than I do and has definitely figured out ways to get around some of the restrictions that I've put on it. So it is still dangerous even when the parents are trying to monitor those types of things.
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11: The caller's right. The Republicans didn't like that the Save America Act wasn't a part of that. To the larger point that you were making about what happened several months ago and where we are today, I'm going to go back to something I said a moment ago. I think the Iranians, you can't believe anything that they're saying. I think they were still going to reconstitute if they didn't have some ability to keep the nukes going. They were going to keep after it. And I think this was an opportunity to take out that that capability, hopefully, once and for all. And even putting the nukes aside, that they have the capability to shut down global commerce to the extent that they are in terms of energy and all the other products that flow through the Strait of Hormuz. Even that's a situation that is untenable from the United States standpoint, not to mention all the other ways that they were funding terrorism all around the world.
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0: This is America in the Morning from Westwood One. Coming up this half hour.
14: A verdict handed down in the murder trial of a teenager accused of killing another teen at a Texas high school track meet. I'm Clayton Neville.
15: A federal judge has permanently blocked Alabama from executing an inmate with nitrogen gas. I'm Lisa Dwyer.
16: It may be time to check your checkpoint router. I'm the new old tech guy, Chuck Palm.
0: Steve Hilton gets enough votes to be on the ballot for California governor. Cuba claims they aren't a U.S. threat. The late Rob Reiner's son looks for cash, and NASA names the next crew of the Artemis.
17: CBS boss Barry Weiss is set to have more power after the Warner Brothers merger. I'm Kevin Carr.
0: Back after these messages.
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24: 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Yep. I want to speak on that homeless. Man, the city's not doing nothing about it. I started out having 5 homeless encampment properties to clean out. That was harder to do. I'm at 12 right now. All these individuals that I meet in these homeless encampments, they're ducked in these camps that people from Wisconsin, North Carolina, New York, these people are coming out from the woodwork, man.
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0: America in the Morning continues. There's some rough weather in store, potentially, for some today. Here's AccuWeather.com meteorologist LaTroy Thornton with the outlook.
1: The highest risk for severe weather today looks to be confined to the eastern half of the nation, where two separate disturbances bring two separate areas where thunderstorms may turn especially dangerous this afternoon and into tonight. In the easternmost zone, storms for this afternoon and evening may bring damaging winds of at least 50 to 60 miles per hour and some drenching downpours to an area from far northern North Carolina through the nation's capital, central and eastern Pennsylvania, and northward into portions of the I-81 corridor of upstate New York. Just to the west of there, storms from this afternoon through tonight may bring stronger wind gusts in the 65 to 75 mile per hour range, as well as hail, even some tornadoes, to a large area stretching from northwestern Pennsylvania and far western New York across the Great Lakes states into much of northern and eastern Minnesota, as well as all but northwestern Iowa and areas as far to the south and west as central Kansas. However, showers and storms continue for the Dakotas, where Tuesday brought no shortage of severe weather, and westward across Montana into northern Idaho, where the risk for thunder is lower. Some of the higher peaks in western Montana may even end up with some snow flurries, though, and there may also be some showers across portions of western and central Washington state, with a heightened wildfire risk continuing today for the southwest. The chance for wet weather picks up across much of the Gulf Coast and into the southeast, where just about any coastal areas could have at least a spotty afternoon thunderstorm, with that risk extending inland across much of Georgia and South Carolina into eastern portions of Kentucky and Tennessee, and right through West Virginia. To the west of there, today also brings a large area with hot conditions centered around the Midwestern states. That's the weather across America. I'm AccuWeather.com meteorologist LaTroy Thornton.
0: 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Well, we all know who will be running for governor in the California election, but the delay in counting ballots since last week's primary has led to some, including President Trump, to claim election fraud. Steve Futterman reports from L.A.
2: A week after the California primary, we now know who will face off in November for California governor and Los Angeles mayor. In the race for governor, it will be the Democrat, Javier Becerra, against Republican Steve Hilton. Becerra was Health and Human Services Secretary under Joe Biden. British-born Hilton is a former Fox News commentator. The fact that it took a week to know who finished first and second has triggered claims of voter fraud in the state, including claims from Donald Trump. Becerra yesterday said nothing has surfaced to suggest significant voter fraud exists.
3: Someone show me the fraud that's going on. Someone tell me why we have to make it more difficult for Californians to vote.
2: Hilton says he hasn't seen any evidence of voter fraud, but adds it shouldn't take this long to know the results.
4: This election farce is so important for us to focus on. And we are here in the spirit of pointing out what's gone wrong and what needs to change.
2: In the race for L.A. mayor, it will be two Democrats battling, the current mayor, Karen Bass, and a challenger from the left, a former aide and now a city councilwoman, Nithya Raman. Former reality TV star Spencer Pratt, who was in second place on election night, saw that lead diminish and eventually evaporate as additional votes were counted. Bass, who still faces criticism for the way she handled last year's L.A. fires, could face a very difficult challenge. She's already campaigning.
5: We have a choice, L.A. Forward with change or backward with a return to paralysis and the status quo.
2: Spencer Pratt hasn't commented on his fall from second to third, but many of his supporters are also questioning the validity of the vote count. The first assistant U.S. attorney in L.A. says he is investigating allegations of fraud. I'm Steve Futterman in Los Angeles.
0: Tensions are high in Texas following a guilty verdict in the murder trial of a teenager who stabbed another student during a high school track meet last year. Correspondent Clayton Neville reports the 19-year-old was sentenced to 35 years in prison.
6: Emotions erupted outside the Collin County Courthouse when it was announced that teenager Carmelo Anthony was found guilty of murder in the stabbing of 17-year-old Austin Metcalf at a district track meet in Frisco last year. Anthony's black and Metcalf white. Race wasn't said to be an issue in the killing, but it has been a big part of the reaction to the murder.
7: What this process did is shown that black lives do not matter in Collin County.
6: Come on, activist Dominique Alexander is the president of the Next Generation Action Network and was outraged that there were no black jurors on the panel.
7: It has shown us that black life is not safe in Collin County. it showed very clearly that a black boy was allowed, not one black soul on a jury.
6: Civil rights advocate Selena Charles said the guilty verdict let her know
8: that we as a black people must stick together. We must stop supporting white businesses, Asian businesses, Indian businesses, any businesses that's not black. We should stop supporting because we are obviously all that we have.
6: Witnesses testified that Metcalf told Anthony to leave the tent that he was under at the track meet because it wasn't his school's. According to the testimony, Anthony said, "You'll have to move me." Metcalf shoved him, and Anthony reached into his backpack and grabbed a knife and stabbed Metcalf.
9: Yeah, I think justice is served.
6: Jury deliberations took only a few hours to get to the guilty verdict, and some outside the courthouse said it was clear that the defense's self-defense claim didn't hold up.
9: Honestly, I think they realized they were beat, and they weren't going to put them on stand. I don't think the young man should go to prison for the rest of his life. Hopefully he can go in, become a better person, learn some things, and come out and be a productive part of society.
6: This woman insisted there were no winners in the case.
10: Everybody goes home without their child, and it's very sad. It's very, very sad.
6: The jury could have convicted Anthony of manslaughter, but went with the original murder charge. Before deliberating his sentence, the judge asked jurors to consider sudden passion. Anthony's mother asked the jury to show mercy for her son. In Collin County, I'm Clayton Nettle.
0: Cuba's top envoy to the United States is saying the Trump administration's recent sanctions against Cuban leadership are a pretext for American military action on the island. Correspondent Matthew Lee reports from the Cuban embassy in Washington, D.C., where they claim their nation is not a threat to the U.S., nor will they capitulate.
11: I just got out of about a 25-minute interview with the Cuban ambassador to the United States, who wanted to make the point that Cuba is not a threat to the U.S., contradicting or arguing against a lot of the rhetoric that we've seen coming out of the Trump administration and its top people, including the president, but also Secretary of State Rubio and others. The ambassador, who was formerly the Cuban ambassador to Vietnam, said that the demands from the administration for the Cuban government to fundamentally change away from its current socialist system are not realistic. But she said that the Cuban government is hamstrung in its ability to change because of the embargo, the U.S. embargo, the blockade on oil shipments, and what she said is an apparent unwillingness to negotiate in good faith. Essentially, the Cuban position is that they want peace, they want negotiations, they don't understand why it is that the Trump administration is so hostile to them in the face of the crisis that is currently hitting the island. You know, 20 hours a day of no electricity, food shortages, medical supply shortages. They believe that the Trump administration is trying to prepare the U.S. public for some kind of military intervention. The ambassador said that Raul Castro is sacred. He is a symbol of the revolution, and they will protect him until his death.
0: Matthew Lee reporting. It's 16 till. Among the stories we're covering next, a new twist in the case of the murder of Rob Reiner and his wife. When America in the Morning continues after these messages.
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0: It's 14 till. Welcome back. You're with America in the Morning. More controversy surrounding the planned UFC fight at the White House South Lawn scheduled for Sunday night. The White House press corps won't be allowed on White House grounds, according to an email sent to the White House Correspondents Association and obtained by the Washington Post. The White House has ceded control of which reporters will receive pass credentials to Ultimate Fighting Championship, which will only allow a limited number of journalists in, despite President Trump and other members of the cabinet in attendance. A federal lawsuit filed to stop the event to coincide with President Trump's 80th birthday has not been ruled on. Shifting gears, a judge has ruled against the state of Alabama's use of nitrogen gas for an upcoming death row execution. More on the story from Lisa Dwyer.
21: A federal judge has permanently blocked Alabama from executing an inmate with nitrogen gas after declaring the method violates the ban on cruel and unusual punishment. U.S. District Judge Emily Marks issued the decision a day after an appeals court reversed her ruling that the method is constitutional. Marks permanently enjoined the state from executing Jeffrey Lee by nitrogen gas. He was scheduled to be executed Thursday at an Alabama prison. The case will likely end up before the U.S. Supreme Court, which has previously let nitrogen executions proceed. I'm Lisa Dwyer.
0: There are new developments in the case of Rob Reiner and his wife's death, correspondent Haya Panjwani reports.
22: Rob Reiner's son, Nick, is seeking funds from a trust his parents established. He says he needs the money for his defense against charges that he killed them. His attorneys filed a petition in Los Angeles County Court saying trustees have unjustly denied him access to the funds. Nick Reiner has pleaded not guilty to two counts of murder. He retained a high-profile lawyer, but funding issues led to the lawyer's withdrawal. The trust, established in 1993, was supposed to provide Reiner with funds at ages 30 and 35, but he says he never received them. I'm Haya Panjwani.
0: Ukraine's president is calling for greater pressure to be put on Russia and asking the United States to be more involved in peace talks. Correspondent Charles de Ledesma reports this as Russian drones have strayed into NATO nations Estonia and Latvia in the past week, and both Russia and Ukraine have launched drone strikes that caused damage to each warring nation.
23: Volodymyr Zelensky is calling for more pressure to be put on Russia to bring Moscow onto a diplomatic track, and he's emphasizing the need for Europe to have a strong position at the negotiating table. Ukraine's leader also hopes the U.S. will be on board too. Europe needs a real and strong voice in negotiations and to be among those who will make decisions. America is ready to actively join the diplomatic processes. He says he already discussed this yesterday with representatives of the U.S. president. His visit to Estonia comes amid friction over Ukrainian drones straying into the region in recent months. The drones had crashed into the chimney of a power plant in Estonia, hit empty fuel tanks in Latvia, and had been shot down by Romanian fighter jets. I'm Charles de Ledesma.
0: Federal officials issue an emergency fix order for a new router flaw being actively exploited by yet another ransomware gang. The new old tech guy, Chuck Palm, explains.
1: 3 weeks ago on this program, I told you about an AI called Mythos, built by Anthropic, so good at finding security holes in operating systems and web browsers that the White House asked them to sit on it, at least for a while. Turns out that cyber criminal gangs don't wait for an AI to find the holes. They just go out and find them themselves. Yesterday morning, Cybersecurity and Infrastructure Security Agency, the CISA, issued an emergency order to every civilian federal agency in the United States. You have 72 hours to patch a critical vulnerability in your Checkpoint VPN. This particularly nasty bug lets an attacker bypass authentication entirely. No password, no stolen credentials, just a flaw, and all the doors swing wide open. The gang behind this is called Keelan, a ransomware as a service operation that rents its tools to criminal affiliates like a franchise. They've been sitting on this vulnerability since May 7th. Last week, the attacks picked up. 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
6: If you're open to the public, you allow in-person payments at your physical location, you must accept cash. That's the essence of a bill filed today in the United States Senate.
7: It's crazy to me that we have to have a bill that says you have to accept the currency that we've had along forever.
6: Let's go to Heather. What are your thoughts on this proposal?
8: So one of the things that people aren't necessarily looking at is small businesses, a business that maybe only does 30 to 50 transactions a day. The fees that are associated with having to have the armored car service, having to have the bank account, there's a lot of fees that are associated with taking cash and being able to take a credit card where you only have to pay 0.5% of whatever that sale is to the credit card manufacturer is much easier for small businesses to make a profit.
7: Wait, hold on. Are you saying the banks that you maybe have your business account with, they charge you for the cash that you get?
8: Yes, you have to have the armored service to pick up, then you have to pay for like a change order.
6: Are you a small business owner, Heather?
8: I used to be. I'm not any longer, but I am very familiar with the fees that you would have to pay because not every bank has one of the coin counter machines. They send it out and there's a fee associated with that.
6: What is your estimation as to the percentage of customers who want to pay in cash?
8: I can only speak to where I'm working now, which is a food eatery area inside of a business. And I would say in a month, maybe 4 people. And what I typically do, if they don't have another way to pay, if cash is all they have, I just let them have it.
6: The meal is free?
8: Yeah. I mean, we're not talking about big bills or anything of that nature. That's why I'm not going to tell you where I work.
7: I was going to say, I wouldn't mention that, Heather. You're going to have a whole lot of people that only have cash coming.
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11: It's 5 till America in the Morning continues. Thanks for listening. There are more changes on the planning board for CBS News, and some of those changes could happen within the Paramount Skydance merger. Entertainment reporter Kevin Carr has details.
12: The tumult at CBS does not appear to be abating as controversial news boss Barry Weiss will expand her influence. On Tuesday, Axios reported that Paramount will be putting Weiss in charge of CNN's editorial content once the merger with Warner Brothers goes through. They are also actively looking for a business side counterpart to manage both CBS and CNN news services. Weiss was put in charge of CBS News in October, and controversy quickly followed with dozens of layoffs. Most recently, she fired 60 Minutes correspondent Scott Pelley after a confrontation in which Pelley accused Weiss and CBS leadership of injecting bias into a story about the killing of Renee Good. In an interview with the New York Times this weekend, Pelley described the situation.
13: There was a thumb on the scale for the president's version of events that I felt was a level of political influence that I had never seen in 37 years. At CBS News.
12: Pelley emphasized there is a crisis in the news organization.
13: Right now, CBS News, in my view, is on fire.
12: On Tuesday, Variety reported that Paramount executive David Ellison...

0: out to 60 Minutes correspondent Leslie Stahl to assure her that the news magazine would have, quote, editorial independence. On Friday, Reuters reported that several states, led by California and New York, are preparing to sue to stop the merger between Paramount Skydance and Warner Brothers Discovery. I'm Kevin Carr.
1: NASA has selected a new crew to practice docking runs ahead of the planned moon landing mission set to begin in 2027. Correspondent Jennifer King reports on who was picked to fly Artemis 3.
2: At an event in Houston, NASA Administrator Jared Isaacman revealed the four-person crew for its Artemis 3 mission.
3: Mission Specialist Andre Douglas. Mission Specialist Colonel Frank Rubio. Now on to our pilot, Luca Parmitano. Artemis 3 Commander, Randy Bresnan.
2: The three Americans and one Italian will orbit Earth and practice docking the Orion capsule with two commercial lunar landers. Veteran astronaut Randy Bresnan will be mission commander.
4: We are certainly humbled as a crew to be able to be your crew that executes this Artemis 3 mission in space. Being that unifying link between the phenomenal Artemis 2 mission we just had 2 months ago and the Artemis 4 mission that will follow ours, where we will again be the first to land humans on another celestial body.
2: Coast Guard Officer Andre Douglas is a robotics expert with a doctorate in engineering.
5: If you put in the hard work and you think big, you can do just about anything you want to do.
2: NASA is aiming to send astronauts to the moon's surface as early as 2028.
5: My brain, it is going a mile a minute right now, but my heart, it is so warm. It is so full.
2: I'm Jennifer King.
1: That's our show for today, Wednesday, June 10th, 2026. America in the Morning is produced by Jeff McKay. I'm John Trout. This is Westwood One.
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10: Betting on the new guy. I'm Chris Foster, Fox News. Maine Democrats nominate Graham Plattner as their Senate candidate, looking past personal controversies.
11: I've made mistakes in my life, mistakes that I regret, that I live with, and that I continue to learn from. And I'm still far from perfect. But every day, I wake up and I try to be a little bit better and a little bit kinder than I was the day before.
10: The Oyster Farmer, combat veteran, and first-time candidate takes on longtime Senate Republican Susan Collins in November. Both Maine governor's primaries are going to an instant runoff, tabulating where voters ranked candidates to decide. The Republican primary for South Carolina governor goes to a runoff election June 23rd between Trump-backed Lieutenant Governor Pamela Yvette and State Attorney General Alan Wilson. The Democrat there is State Rep Jermaine Johnson. South Carolina Senate Republican Lindsey Graham wins his primary, facing pediatrician Annie Andrews in November for the Democrats. It was primary day in North Dakota and in Nevada, where the governor's up for re-election.
12: Governor Joe Lombardo cruising to victory in Tuesday's contest, defeating six GOP challengers. He'll face Democratic Attorney General Aaron Ford, who says it's time for change.
13: Nevada is the best state in the nation.
12: Meantime, Julie Fedorchak is the projected winner of the Republican race for North Dakota's sole seat in the House. She advances to the general election, where she'll face Democrat Trigg V. Hammer. Chris DeMeo, Fox News.
10: The California governor's race is set. Republican Steve Hilton finishes second in the nonpartisan primary, facing Democrat Javier Becerra in the general election. U.S. airstrikes resume in Iran, retaliation for the downing of an American Army helicopter.
14: A senior U.S. official told Fox News fighter jets hit 20 different sites, including air defense systems and radar sites. The Iranians responded with missiles and drones launched toward U.S. forces in Bahrain, Kuwait, and Jordan.
10: Fox's Trey Yanks. The House approves $70 billion in immigration and border enforcement funding, sending it to President Trump to sign off. 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
10: The crew of the Artemis 3 space mission is announced.
12: NASA Administrator Jared Isaacman unveiled who next will test spacecraft intended to take humans back to the moon. Those names are Randy Breznik, Frank Rubio, and Andre Douglas, all U.S. astronauts from NASA, along with Italian Luca Parmitano of the European Space Agency. They will fly aboard Artemis 3 and attempt to dock with lunar landers built by both SpaceX and Blue Origin.
23: Think about how many spacecraft, all of which will eventually carry human beings, will be in orbit at the same time.
12: Artemis 3 will be conducted in Earth orbit sometime next year. Eben Brown, Fox News.
10: The head of a civil rights group under federal indictment testifies at a House Judiciary Committee hearing.
24: A federal indictment accuses the Southern Poverty Law Center of setting up shell companies to funnel donor money to informants inside organizations they considered hate groups. Several Republicans said it appeared the SPLC was trying to manufacture the hate and tension they claimed to try to monitor and stop. Wyoming Congresswoman Harriet Hageman asked SPLC Interim President Brian Fair.
25: Did anyone at the SPLC ever raise any concerns about your practices of funding hate groups?
26: We don't fund hate groups.
25: You are under oath here today.
26: I said we don't fund hate groups.
25: Okay, except the $4.1 million that you gave to the KKK, the National Socialist Movement, and the Aryan Nations.
24: Democrats defended the group, insisting the SPLC shares information it obtains with the FBI and local law enforcement. Jessica Rosenthal, Fox News.
10: A Somali referee is denied entry to the U.S. to work World Cup soccer matches.
27: Omar Artans told the New York Times he was interviewed by immigration officials at Miami Airport for 11 hours before being barred from entering the U.S. The Somalian government insists his documents were valid.
10: Fox's Jonathan Savage, a U.S. official, now says the denial was due to association with suspected members of terrorist organizations. I'm Chris Foster. This is Fox News.
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7: Listen, Leander police, they say they're investigating after a 12-year-old girl was injured by a gel blaster assault. Two 12-year-old girls were injured, and this happened over Memorial Day weekend, when a juvenile passenger in a beige sedan fired a gel blaster round at them while they were riding their scooters. This happened on the 600 block of Los Robos Road. Yeah, the incident happened about 7:47 p.m. One girl was struck just below the eye on her left cheekbone, and the other was hit in the chest. Yeah, the passenger was reportedly setting up through the window, firing a orange and green gel blaster over the roof of the car. Now, Leander police say juveniles involved have been identified but have not disclosed their ages or whether the charges have been filed. Police are reminding the public that these devices can cause real injuries and that its irresponsible use could result in criminal charges. Have you seen these gel blasters? They shoot like what's called gelettes. And I guess it's like a paintball. Kind of like paintball is what I'm thinking. Yeah. Yeah, it's like getting hit with a rubber band, a big, strong rubber band, if you will, is what they say. Okay. It can provide a whelp and a sting, Not pleasant. Yeah, the rounds are soaked in water before use, and they grow 7 to 8 millimeters, and, before firing. Hmm. Yeah, very similar to paintballs. And is it the Orbeez Challenge? Is that what that is? Yeah, okay. Apparently... law enforcement agencies have flagged dangerous social media trend called the Orbeez Challenge. This is a new one to me. It encourages shooting strangers with water or gel beads. Those gel blasters. Officers warn that the air-powered guns can cause some serious injury. In many cases, the guns are painted to resemble a real firearm. That's really dangerous. Yeah, they look fairly real. Yeah, the kids are riding scooters in Leander. They learned that the hard way. Wow. So, I mean, it's all fun and games until, some little girl gets hit in the eye with one of these things. She's lucky that it didn't actually
0: you know, take her eye out, hit her right under the eye. It said,
1: I am curious as to you know, how old the culprits are. You know,
0: probably teens.
1: Well, I'm sure they are.
0: Sounds like a teen challenge
1: out there targeting a couple of 12-year-old girls.
0: Yeah,
1: it's kind of low.
0: Yeah,
1: kind of stupid.
0: I mean, I could definitely see this being something that, you know, teenagers would do, especially in the era of social media and viral videos and all that stuff. But I could see it ending badly as well if you know, police mistake it for a real gun, something like that.
1: Yeah, I just wonder if there's some other victims out there that just didn't report it, you know?
0: Probably so.
1: Could be some adults that were hit too.
0: Probably so.
1: Yeah. Yeah, pretty dangerous.
0: The first time learning about these little gel ball, whatever they're called, these gel blasters. Yeah,
1: yeah, yeah. Yeah. You'll put your eye out, kid. Yeah. Be careful.
0: That's right.
1: Don't be targeting people out there. You could face some serious consequences. That's assault, right?
0: It is.
1: It's assault.
0: It absolutely is.
1: Yeah. A Democrat Texas governor wannabe candidate, Gina Hinojosa, she held a press conference, well, to announce the creation of a new effort aimed at saving public schools. Now, Hinojosa says, well, she calls it Team Texas Public Schools Initiative to train teachers, parents, and administrators on how to fight against school closures, especially in areas of the state she says are being hit the hardest. Here's what she had to say. Nolan, can we turn this up right here? Here we go. Here's Gina Hinojosa.
2: So that everybody who loves our public schools can tell their friends, get involved, do the training to know how do we bring people into this effort so that we can defend and protect our Texas public schools. We can be part of the change.
1: Yeah, there you go. Yeah, Hinojosa is a former school board president here in Austin, at the Austin School District. She says Governor Greg Abbott is directly responsible for the closing of a dozen campuses in the AISD. It's his fault.
0: It's his fault.
1: He manages the budget, I guess. And so. He determines the spending.
0: Pulls all the strings there, okay, at AISD.
1: And it's also his fault that we have a $181 million budget deficit. Huh.
0: Okay.
1: How about that? It's his fault.
2: Greg Abbott meant for this to happen. He has starved. He has starved our Texas public schools for years. He does not believe in Texas public schools. He would rather see the privatization.
1: Man, you drunk. You spend like a bunch of drunken sailors is what you do at the Austin School Board.
0: Yeah.
1: And I love drunk sailors.
0: Yeah, they can be fun.
1: But anyway, she says the Robin Hood school finance system, which, by the way, is a Democrat's Robin Hood school finance system.
0: Correct.
1: She says that's how we've been funding public schools, and it has failed. She claims Greg Abbott is making the problem worse. And, well, she says the money's not being used properly.
2: Right now what is happening is the money that Robin Hood districts pay into the state is not just going to fund public schools. It is going to fund all sorts of Greg Abbott's pet projects. And that ends when I'm governor.
1: Like what? What is she talking about? What specifically is she talking
0: about? Didn't really hear her elaborate much on that.
1: I think that's illegal. Yeah, the Robin Hood school finance system is pretty locked in under guidelines and laws that tell where that money's supposed to go. She's made a strong allegation there. She should back it up.
0: Yeah, I mean, I guess alleging that he's diverting that money where it shouldn't be going, not to public schools that need it in other poorer districts.
1: Now, she's also against parents having a choice as to what kind of education their children receive. She's totally against this new school choice voucher program. She calls it a scam.
2: I led the fight in 2023 with James Tallarico. We beat it along with Republicans all over the state. We joined together, locked arms in defense of our Texas public schools. And so I will do everything in my power, again, to take money from corrupt contracts, including vouchers, and put that into our Texas public schools.
1: Well, those kids are getting an education
0: in
1: their new location. I thought that was ultimately the issue, is making sure they get an education.
0: I mean, that's what this is all about, right? Making sure the kids are properly educated. It doesn't sound like that's what she's about. She wants the public schools to get money.
1: Well, she's also very critical of the Texas Education Agency's A through F scoring system for each campus. And if elected, she'd get rid of that. She says she'd also replace Education Commissioner Mike Morath as well.
0: So, you know, instead of really expecting greatness from our schools, there are so many people who say they advocate for public schools, but they really just want to race to the middle. You know, these A through F accountability ratings, they actually do matter. The fact that there are three schools at AISD that have gotten an F grade 4 years in a row, and they now are at the precipice of putting the whole district, you know, in the state's hands. I mean, I think that's part of the reason she said, well, you know, we'd rather them get another chance. We don't want them to be judged by this A through F rating, to star testing, all that stuff. So we need to get rid of all that and the education commissioner, and we need to, get rid of the voucher system.
1: Did she offer any solutions in her press conference yesterday on how we do fund public schools and how we can hold school boards accountable for failing to turn these campuses around? Did she offer any details?
0: I mean, she did mention that it's going to take a lot more money into teachers' pockets so we can fund the best teachers in the classrooms and ultimately get the best outcomes from them.
1: Sure.
0: More money, basically.
1: Sure.
0: More, but where? Probably more taxes.
1: Well, I kind of think teachers should be making about $250,000 a year.
0: Well, they should, yeah. Sure.
1: Yeah. They're that important.
0: Tough job.
1: They're that important, right?
0: Mm-hmm.
1: The defense has rested in the case in the Carmel Anthony trial up in North Texas. Newsman Clayton Neville has that story.
3: Carmelo Anthony's charged with murder in last year's stabbing at a Frisco track meet that killed 17-year-old Austin Metcalf. Anthony's black and Metcalf white, leading to racial division in the reaction to Metcalf's killing. Tensions have been high during the trial, and local advocates like Dominique Alexander with the Next Generation Action Network are encouraging peace as the trial nears an end.
4: We do not support chaos. We do not support intimidation.
3: Witnesses testified that Metcalf told Anthony to leave the tent that he was under at the track meet because it wasn't his school's. According to the testimony, Anthony said, "You'll have to move me." Metcalf shoved him, and Anthony reached into his backpack and grabbed a knife and stabbed Metcalf. Legal expert Bree West told WFAA-TV she was surprised Anthony was not called to testify.
5: And a lot of people just wanted to hear what he had to say.
3: Anthony's lawyers sticking with the self-defense claim. They took one day to present their case. Anthony faces a minimum sentence of 5 years behind bars if convicted. In Dallas, I'm Clayton Neville.
1: All right, there you go. The protesters still out there. Not as many, as the over the weekend, but there you go.
0: Yeah, it's just really, it's sad. I mean, so many lives destroyed by this one kid's action here. And, you know, I understand why they might not have wanted him to take the stand. I mean, you know, he'd have to answer questions. You know, what was your intent bringing that knife to the event? Do you regularly carry knives to track meet events? Why did you refuse to leave when asked? What did you mean by touch me and find out? Stuff like that. On the other hand, I mean, if I'm on the jury and you want me to acquit, how am I supposed to believe that you were in fear for your life? You're not even willing to detail to me what actually went down. Because as far as we can tell, you got pushed and you killed a kid. So I think it's all... I don't think this is going to end well for young Carmelo Anthony.
1: Well, over the course of this trial, the state's called 21 witnesses, including student eyewitnesses, who testified that Anthony verbally provoked the situation and warned, "Touch me and see what happens."
0: Mm-hmm.
1: The defense called fewer witnesses, including one of Anthony's teammates, to argue that that walking into the other school's tent was a standard social behavior at a hectic track meet. Well, you're not going to jail because you were in somebody else's tent.
0: No.
1: That's not the issue. There's only a problem when you pulled a knife and jabbed into somebody else's chest, another human being. That's where the problem is.
0: Mm-hmm.
1: Has nothing to do with anything else leading up to the death and the murder. Murder is at trial here.
0: And I think one of the quotes from the defense was something along the lines of, well, he didn't try to stab anyone else. Well, fantastic. That's good. So, he's a great guy.
1: Oh, okay.
0: Great guy. We appreciate that.
1: So he's very selective when he's killing.
0: This is the defense. I mean, I guess they're doing the best they can here.
1: Well, listen. The defense has done an incredible job of trying to sow some doubts.
0: Well, tried.
1: Yeah, they've done a pretty good job of that. Yeah.
0: I don't know. I'm feeling pretty confident in that we're going to get the prosecution here.
1: I think
0: that's justifiable. Carmelo Anthony exercised an extreme lack of impulse control, and the kid's dead from it.
1: Does he get the maximum, the life in prison? That could be determined by the judge, I think, in this case, or possibly the jury. It appears several large Texas data centers and crypto facilities have failed key grid reliability tests ahead of the summer peak. According to ERCOT, the Electric Reliability Council of Texas, a recent reporting raising concerns about potentially destabilizing events for the Texas power grid. In the power grid, supply must meet demand for electricity to prevent overcapacity or overvoltage. However, data centers are generally designed to disconnect from the grid during voltage disturbances. And unlike many traditional energy consumers, well, this prevents damage to data center equipment, but can lead to an oversupply of power to other consumers, worsening the effects of a voltage disturbance. Well, during a recent test of the routine voltage disturbance resistance, the Electric Reliability Council of Texas reports that four clusters of large electricity consumers, including data centers, abruptly disconnected from the grid. And according to ERCOT, each of these clusters could trigger more than 5,000 megawatts of demand, tripling roughly the load of the large cities like, well, similar to El Paso. Since 2023, ERCOT has identified 26 events of data centers and crypto mining facilities abruptly disconnecting the power grid during a voltage disturbance. Back in 2022, a failed transformer caused more than, many crypto facilities and data centers, among other consumers, to disconnect, yielding a surplus of 1,700 megawatts of power, about 5% of the state's grid's total demand. Well, ERCOT is reporting tightening requirements, reviewing failures, and planning ahead of the Texas summer demand, they say, to protect the grid from disruptions. Yeah, jump in here at 512-836-0590. Sounds like a problem that needs to be addressed and fixed right away.
0: Yeah, it does. And you know, one of the things we've heard is that these data centers, when they're building, one of the requirements needs to be that they generate their own power. You see the kind of demand that they put on the grid here. I mean, you're talking about what, this a failed transformer in 2022 disconnected, yielding a surplus of 1700 megawatts of power. I mean, that's 5% of the total grid demand. That's a lot. So yeah, we've got to, the last thing we need is the grid going down because we have so many data centers and crypto mining centers.
1: Well, according to the officials, say the timing of these test failures are particularly critical because ERCOT is currently managing roughly 20 gigawatts of large new customers trying to tie into the state system. Now, eight of those massive data projects total 3.9 gigawatts are aggressively trying to go online before the July the 1st to catch peak summer operations. U.S. Ag Secretary Brooke Lyons making a stop in Kerrville with the governor about monitoring the screwworm infestation problem that has now risen to at least four cases here in Texas and one in New Mexico.
8: The parasitic screwworm fly in the U.S. after being eradicated at least 50 years ago. Agriculture Secretary Brooke Rollins telling CNBC it will be eradicated again.
9: The food supply is not at risk. This is not a virus. It's not a disease. It's just a little pest, a larva that lands in a calf's wound, for example, and it can be treated. So the two calves that were found last week have been treated. They're expected to fully recover.
8: She adds the screwworm flies will be gone by breeding with sterile males, and that's underway.
9: We're already dropping about 10 million sterile flies a week right now on the affected area. We also have a lot of treatment opportunities from the FDA. They went on an emergency fast track approval process last year, preparing for today. And that's why, again, we're in a much better spot today than we were back then when it took years. We have all the veterinarians on the ground, mobile testing units ready to go to, again, contain as we're working with all of our great ranchers and livestock producers.
11: So far, we have positive tests in Gillespie and LaSalle counties and multiple cases in Zavala. The dog that tested positive was actually from Lee County, New Mexico, and brought to an Andrews County, Texas vet. Ag Secretary Brooke Rollins calls this a serious threat to livestock and wildlife.
9: Every model showed that the New World screwworm would be here in Texas by early last summer. So we bought ourselves an additional year to prepare for this moment.
11: Governor Abbott has a message for all Texans.
13: Check your animals daily. Check for any wounds, even small wounds like tick bites on navels or newborns or other openings.
11: Abbott stressed that this is a highly treatable condition if caught early and to report all cases to the Texas Animal Health Commission. In Austin, Chris Fox, TSN News.
1: All right, there you go. A lot of those ranchers are growing more concerned now that it's spread here in deep South Texas. And like you heard there from Brooke Rollins, this is not a health issue that you have to worry about when you purchase your meats, but it may cause prices to climb a little bit.
0: It sounds like it's going to.
1: Yeah.
0: I mean, you know, we're dealing with, you know, historically low numbers of our cattle herds, and now we've got the screw worm, which we've seen coming now for more than a year. But it sounds to me like they've got a pretty robust plan to fight back with the sterile male flies and stuff like that. Mm. Hopefully that's what happens here. We don't end up getting a big problem with it. But it's a lot of people are watching this right now.
1: Rachel is checking in from North Austin, wants to weigh in on this New World screwworm problem we have with our cattle in Texas. Rachel, good morning.
14: Hi, good morning. I hear you guys talking about it, you and and the other media folks, and nobody here, it happened back in the 1960s, the exact same thing.
1: You didn't hear that?
14: Talking about.
1: That's not true. Chris Fox mentioned that. Yeah, we eradicated in the 60s. In fact, we're using a very similar technique with these sterile flies that we're releasing. Yeah, we mentioned that.
14: Okay, because I don't hear anybody talking about it.
1: What do you think about the new world? What do you think about the new world screwworm that's affecting our cattle? What do you think about the story other than that one aspect of it?
14: I think it's a coincidence that, first of all, they don't. This is another attack on the cattle industry, and number two, after this has been eradicated. You will start hearing stories about the dairy farmers and how there's something going on with the dairy. So this is nothing new. This is just a repeat of history. Mm. And I wish people would calm down and stop trying to make it like at the end of the world. We've done this before. This is nothing new. This is just a way to put the cattle folks in jeopardy.
1: You say,
14: and their livelihood.
1: You're insinuating that you said the word attack and putting the cattle industry in this position. Who's behind this? What are you talking about?
14: I don't know who's behind this, but we've had mad cow disease. We've had other things that have happened with the cattle industry. We've had attacks on the dairy farmers.
1: And you want people to tone down the rhetoric a little bit?
14: Yeah, there's other things more important, and this is just somebody out there trying to get this land that the cattle farmers have to probably use it for data center.
1: Where are you getting this? Man, Rachel, you're all over the place a little bit there. You know what I mean?
14: It just makes sense that these data centers need the space. And what better space than to use?
1: Are you alleging that big tech, the data center ownership, is causing this issue with the cattle industry?
14: There's always a reason behind these things popping up. They're engineered.
1: Yeah. You have a question for Rachel?
0: No, I'm just.
1: Nolan, you have a question for Rachel? She's. Well, I think you're right. We need to calm down the rhetoric, Rachel. You're absolutely spot on right about that. Let's tone down the rhetoric. Let's tone down the fear-mongering. Right? Is that what you're saying?
14: I agree, because there's something else going on that we're not focusing on. And while everybody's trying to, what are we going to do with the screw worm? Mm-hmm. You should look at the bigger picture of what's happening.
1: I didn't think about
14: that. And these
1: that.
14: Data centers are not going away, and they need the land.
1: But they need the screw worm first, right?
14: Well, they need to do something to the cattle industry.
1: Okay.
14: And then the dairy farmers.
1: Right.
14: And then they'll have the land. Yeah. For their data center.
1: And that's a long roundabout there. Rachel, I appreciate you calling in and blowing the lid on this one. We didn't think about those things, Rachel, and now that you brought it to light, we're much more informed and on top of it, and we appreciate you checking in west of the Rockies this morning.
0: Mm.
1: Thank you, Rachel.
0: Appreciate
1: what are you
0: that.
1: Laughing at?
0: No, I'm not
1: what
0: laughing.
1: What are you snickering for? What are you guys laughing at, Rachel? What
0: not,
1: do you got,
0: Nolan?
1: Why
0: anything.
1: Are you laughing in there? What's going on? She calls in with some words of wisdom, and here you guys are laughing. I noticed on a couple of podcasts, James Tallarico is trying to distance himself, saying he does not support transgender surgery for children.
0: Was that right?
1: Now he's saying he's against it.
0: He's changed.
1: He says he's never been for it.
0: Seem to remember him arguing pretty hard a couple of years ago on the House floor.
1: Yeah, you're right. He voted in opposition of SB 14. Which would have prohibited physicians from providing gender reassignment surgeries to anyone under the age of 18.
0: Mm-hmm.
1: He's always been against that, he says.
0: Really?
1: Yeah.
0: Well, he's clearly not telling the truth on this one.
1: That's a fast talker right there.
0: Yeah. What's interesting is the way he's able to just sort of say, I never did that, and wait a minute, we've got video of you, and he's like, nah, that, That guy just looks like me.
1: I think that's okay. I think the Democrat Party gives him gives their candidates a lot of runway to be deceptive like that.
0: Clearly,
1: the flat out lie.
0: Clearly, either flat out lie or just be the very thing that they've campaigned against for the past decade and a half.
1: Now, I did notice that Tallarico picked up an endorsement, right, from a prominent attorney out of Houston, Dan Cogdale.
0: Yeah,
1: he was Ken Paxton's personal attorney. At one point, right?
0: Yeah, I think represented him in the impeachment trial and something else, maybe that Collin County issue.
1: I don't think that means anything at all, do you? You think it means anything? I mean, he's the same lawyer that's defending Epic City up in North Texas.
0: Yeah.
1: So I don't know if that carries a lot of weight. So I'm not too sure of his love for Texas. And if he's listening, he can call the show and prove us wrong if he wants.
0: He claims Ken Paxton has lost sight of his core mission representing the people of Texas. And in a statement, he says, unlike Ken, I believe to my core that James Tallarico believes in unity over division. Mm. And he knows how to assemble not only Democrats, but independents and Republicans. And we need that right now. End quote.
1: Yeah.
0: End quote. So he's throwing his full support behind the howdy doody heretic.
1: Cogdell's the kind of guy that stands on the back of the train and sells you the elixir that's going to cure all your ailments.
0: Yes, yes.
1: That's the way he sounds.
0: Yeah.
1: I don't know him personally, but that's just my gut feeling.
0: Well, he's, I mean...
1: He may be a stand-up great guy, but some of the things he says and some of the things, you know, that he does, that he's involved with, I don't know. I'm not too sure he's all for Texas himself. The City of Austin's light rail project, Project Connect, is moving forward, and there are a number of local businesses that are preparing to relocate or close for good. Now, among them is the 1972 Women's Sports Club. It's not that old. In fact, just opened a couple of years ago. Co-owner Deborah Hallam, she tells KVU that they're now facing displacement after getting a letter from the City of Austin and the Austin Transit Partnership.
15: They are taking the building for eminent domain. And we understand it's because of the light rail project, and they're going to extend Dean Keaton to the street behind us. So our building is the one that they're taking and being at risk.
1: No. She says that they signed a 4-year lease. And even though she knew displacement was possible, she didn't think it was going to happen this fast.
15: We have to move forward. We can't live in the what if or why. And we have to just accept that, you know what? We knew that, you know, people had conversations with us. We knew that they thought we could get more time. That hasn't happened. We have to just move forward.
1: Yeah, in the meantime, the Austin Transit Partnership says the project is progressing through major milestones, including the release of its final environmental impact statements, which is very critical to secure the billions of dollars in federal funding that is needed to begin construction. And that report estimates that the project will require about 85 acres of land and displace 71 different businesses. ATP Senior Vice President of Real Estate is Alex Gale, and he says they're still working to acquire those parcels of land.
16: Right now, our board has authorized us to move forward with 18 parcels at this point, but we anticipate future batches or future groups to be approved by our board.
1: Yeah, construction for the light rail is on pace to begin next year.
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17: News. I'm CJ Papa. Maine Democrats choose the controversial Graham Plattner.
18: He won the primary pretty comfortably with 72% of the vote, and this will set up what's likely to be an expensive race heading into the general election. Plattner supporters still saw him as the best choice despite the controversy surrounding his alleged treatment of women and a tattoo resembling a Nazi symbol that he's since covered up.
17: As Fox and Mendel Rivera faces Republican incumbent Senator Susan Collins in November, he was firing back after Ron downed a U.S. Army helicopter.
19: A senior U.S. official told Fox News fighter jets hit 20 different sites, including air defense systems and radar sites. Shortly after, the Iranians responded with missiles and drones launched toward U.S. forces in Bahrain, Kuwait, and Jordan. The main target, according to the IRGC, was the U.S. Navy's 5th Fleet in Bahrain.
17: Fox's Trey Inks in Tel Aviv. 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
1: Chrissy is checking in from North Austin this morning on this homeless issue. You got two competing efforts. You got the city cleaning up some encampments. You got the state sweeping in several days prior doing the same thing. And, well, the state's making some great progress. Chrissy, good morning in North Austin. What are you thinking about?
20: Good morning. Mm. So, you know, it's so interesting when you hear the mayor and the czar. And basically what I hear is a lot of complaining. And really in this world, you have, you know, people that complain and the people that provide solutions. And so I'm sure that they don't need the governor's permission to provide solutions. I'm sure the city knows where every single homeless encampment is. All they have to simply do is work. They go, oh, I see the governor's task force is over here. Let's take a team out. Let's give some flyers out. Let's say, hey, come to this location. We're going to provide you this, this, and this. Because apparently the city has millions of dollars at its fingertips. But where is it actually being used? I don't even know, you know, besides a few hotels, where is all the money going? You know, where is places to help people get cleaned up, to go for job interviews, to get help with their addictions? Where are those places in the city? It should be really well known.
1: It's a great point. That's an outstanding point. You're absolutely right. This is a real opportunity for the mayor to step up and solve a real problem, right?
0: Yeah, sure.
1: Instead of, just sugarcoating this money pit that we've created, this homeless industrial complex. You're right, Chrissy. A full city audit would go a long way in restoring some credibility and trust at City Hall, but the mayor is fully embracing the politics of the time.
0: Yeah. Yeah, in fact, I imagine if you had a mayoral candidate who was genuine about a full, top-down, third-party, outside audit and followed through with it, that you'd probably find a wildly successful candidate, mayor, that could actually draw people together.
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0: Texas. It is 5:32 with a check of Austin's on-time traffic. Look for a stalled vehicle right now, 35 northbound at William Cannon. That's impacting the left lane and the middle lane. Also, some debris reported in the left lane. Mopac southbound at Spicewood Springs. Everything else looks pretty good for you as you're making your way to work.
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0: Not much in the way of rain chances today. Your News Radio KLBJ Radar Weather Watch has given us a partly sunny afternoon with a high of 93 degrees. Some increase in cloud cover late tonight. Overnight low 77. We're at 76 currently in downtown Austin. I'm Patrick Osborne. 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
12: Want all of today's big stories in a flash? 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
1: Let's get to it. A Texas jury has found Carmelo Anthony guilty of murder after deliberating for 3 hours. He was arrested last year after stabbing 17-year-old Austin Metcalf to death at a dispute at a track meet.
22: No one escapes the judgment of God.
3: A call for peace from some outside the Collin County Courthouse after teenager Carmelo Anthony was found guilty of murder in the stabbing that killed 17-year-old Austin Metcalf at a district track meet in Frisco last year. Anthony's black and Metcalf white. The temperature in the community boiled over when the verdict came down. Metcalf and Anthony supporters clashed with a heavy police presence nearby. Civil rights advocate Selena Charles.
23: They sent us a message today to let us know that the system does not work for black people.
3: Witnesses testified that Metcalf told Anthony to leave the tent that he was under at the track meet because it wasn't his school's. According to the testimony, Anthony said, "You'll have to move." Metcalf pushed him, and Anthony reached into his backpack, grabbed a knife, and stabbed Metcalf. It took the jury just a few hours to come down with the guilty verdict, which some North Texans support.
24: I don't think the young man needs to go to prison for the rest of his life, but he does need to be held accountable.
3: In Collin County, I'm Clayton Neville.
1: President Trump has ordered strikes against the Iranian regime in response to downing one of our helicopters. Newsman Sagar Magani is on that story.
25: There's a report that an Army helicopter went down in the strait. Can you give us an update on that? Are the soldiers okay?
26: The pilots are fine, yeah.
25: And
26: nobody injured.
2: but the pilots are fine.
4: Hours after President Trump spoke, U.S. Central Command said a Navy drone boat found and rescued the aviators, who had spent about 2 hours in the water. The crash came with the Middle East reeling after Israel and Iran exchanged fire. The president's still optimistic about reaching an agreement with Iran.
2: We're very close to having a very, very good, strong, powerful deal.
4: Something he's repeatedly said.
5: The president got into this without a strategic goal or a plan or a timeline, and now he finds himself backed into a corner.
4: Arizona Democrat Mark Kelly says the president got into the Iran mess without a strategic plan.
2: If we do the bombing, you know, a lot of people are going to be killed. Who wants to do that? I don't. And we'll have a signed document that's actually stronger than doing the bombing.
4: Sagar Magani, Washington.
1: It is 5:35. States such as Maine and California have the results on who will be moving on in the race to become a senator and a governor.
7: Showing no signs of being slowed by controversy surrounding his campaign in recent weeks, Democratic senatorial candidate Graham Platner easily won his primary. Platner has faced accusations of disturbing behavior from former girlfriends, sending sexual messages to women outside his marriage, and for a tattoo he got as a Marine that was an homage to Nazi soldiers.
10: Redemption is not just some simple or easy destination. It's a journey. I've made mistakes in my life, mistakes that I regret, that I live with, and that I continue to learn from. And I'm still far from perfect. But every day I wake up and I try to be a little bit better and a little bit kinder than I was the day before. And if you give me the chance, I will be a senator for the people who cannot afford to buy a senator.
7: Although Governor Janet Mills' name remained on the ballot, she withdrew from the race in April. But some analysts believe voters could protest against Platner by voting for her. Platner secured more than 70% of the Democratic vote. He'll go up against Republican Susan Collins in November. The Democratic National Committee congratulated Platner for his victory. They're hoping it's one of four seats they can flip to regain control of the Senate next year. In South Carolina, Trump-endorsed Lieutenant Governor Pamela Evett advanced to a runoff in the race for governor.
21: I will never back down to the woke mob. Over these next 2 weeks, we're going to highlight a very clear contrast between myself and a career politician, Alan Wilson.
7: She'll go up against the state's attorney general, Alan Wilson, in a runoff that takes place in just 2 weeks. Republican Senator Lindsey Graham avoided a runoff in his primary by securing a majority of the vote.
26: Mr. President, when you endorsed me early on, it changed everything. You're the gold standard in the Republican world, the most consequential endorsement, I think, in the history of politics. And when you spoke, the people of South Carolina listened.
7: He'll face Democrat Annie Andrews in the general election. And in Nevada, Aaron Ford has won the Democratic primary for governor. He'll face Governor Joe Lombardo in November. Polls indicate control of the state house there is a toss-up. John Stolness, Washington.
1: The Austin School District is restarting a boundary review process that could impact thousands of students and families across the district. District officials held an open house in East Austin last night on this issue, giving parents and community members an update on the proposed school boundary changes. That meeting at Gull Valley Elementary School drew a strong turnout as families gathered to learn about the next phase of a process that began last fall, but was later paused. Austin ISD Director of Communications, Christina Wen, she tells KVU that there are two proposals, both of which are designed to reduce feeder pattern splits, better balance enrollment with school capacity, and provide long-term stability.
27: We know it's really important to get these aligned feeder patterns and boundaries so we can have our healthy schools and have these really strong communities throughout Austin ISD.
1: Now, the two proposals, known as Oak and Elm, split the district into different regions and outline different ways the students could, be grouped and assigned to a school. In East Austin, much of the discussion focused on plans to close Blackshear Elementary School and reassign students to Oak Springs Elementary, which in part are both proposals. And parent Rachel Bowen says she's not convinced this will work out.
27: Our concern is that the new campus won't have enough capacity for the current population, much less the transfer capacity. So that's what you want in a special programs campus. The district tells us we want to put those programs in spaces where they have room to grow. And so now this change doesn't make sense.
1: She says the district needs to go back and reconsider the proposed boundary changes.
27: When you look at the maps showing the east side boundaries, they're all too small. There aren't enough kids. You need to either close more campuses or really do creative solutions.
1: Now, officials say neither proposal is final and more community feedback is being gathered, and the maps will go before the school board next August. A final vote is expected by September. It is 5:40. A Texas deputy has been fired following the death of a Texas State University student.
6: Brazoria County Deputy Kevin Tibbett shot and killed Texas State University freshman 18-year-old John Mendoza Jr. June 1st in Lake Jackson. Sheriff Bo Stallman says the death has affected the entire community.
8: And while we cannot change what has happened, we can ensure that the truth is pursued, that accountability follows the facts, and that we move forward with integrity and transparency.
6: Reports say Tibbett tried to pull Mendoza Jr. over. A chase ensued. Mendoza drove to his father's home. Tibbett fired one round by the house. Investigators say they're conducting a thorough investigation before they present evidence to a grand jury. Barbara Schwartz, TSN News.
1: A Travis County judge rules today on whether families of 27 people killed at Camp Mystic last 4th of July will get a public jury trial or get pushed into a private arbitration. Camp Mystic wants the case sealed off from the public view, pointing to a binding arbitration clause in the enrollment agreements. And families say the camp waived that right by litigating openly for months before making the last-minute pivot. And the judge is already frustrated with this case. She's already ready to rule in May when defense lawyers filed amended motions at midnight and led to a counsel skipping the hearing to attend a wedding in Italy. Sanctions are on the table, so with a question of whether or not the public ever finds out what really happened on the Guadalupe River that day. It is 5:41. A city-owned lot has finally gotten some much-needed attention after people who live nearby say they have been pleading with 311 for months. This lot sits at Lamar and 25th Streets, and earlier this month, Cascade Condominiums HOA President Mike Dawson told Fox 7 Austin that they had almost a dozen requests for the city to trim the weeds and the brush, but they wouldn't.
9: It's been overgrown for the past, let's say, 6 to 7 months. We tried to get the city to come out. We've had code inspectors out to actually try to inspect the lot. They have, but they can't do anything with it. They're actually locked out. They are saying, basically, call our city councilman.
1: He says some of the weeds are as tall as 6 feet, and it's becoming a real safety hazard.
9: All the rain, we've had a lot of growth, and so, yeah, you get this, it becomes a driving hazard. We find all kind of remnants out here, garbage, suitcases from some of the homeless population that lives here in the area.
1: Yeah, Dawson says there were at least 10 calls made to 311 about the overgrown lot before the city crew finally came out to address the issue. He says the lot was finally cleared and the neighborhood looks better. Now he says he's hopeful the city will reimburse him for the thousands of dollars he spent previously clearing that lot on his own. In a statement, the city's development department says our code compliance team is committed to providing clear guidance and connecting people with the right resources. We've spoken to the code inspector involved and it appears there may have been a miscommunication. We have since clarified. It is 5:43. Stay close. We got traffic in your forecast coming up.
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13: Do you favor a bell-to-bell ban on the use of cell phones in all Texas public schools, or do you have objections? Do you see problems? Aaron is in Georgetown. 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Welcome to KLBJ.
14: I was a teacher for 21 years, elementary school teacher, and it wasn't 10 years ago that, at least in our district, the big push was BYOD, bring your own device. Got to get everybody in there. Now, I was a second, third grade teacher. That means even the little kids got to bring whatever they have. And they were push that, and now all of a sudden we're making a whole 360-degree turn on this.
13: Yes.
14: I agree with it because I'm even watching the kids, you know, who are older now, you're 20-somethings, and they are so glued to those phones. It'd be nice, you know, wean the kids off of their need for all this technology, I guess, or the devices.
15: Yeah, and I think what, the 8 hours you're in school, is it 5 days a week is a pretty decent start to that.
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0: 5:45, Austin's on-time traffic. Look for an issue with a disabled vehicle blocking a couple of lanes, 35 northbound at William Cannon. Everything else looks pretty good for you, though. Another check coming up, 6:05. Patrick Osborne, Austin's on-time traffic.
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1: The city of Austin patting itself on the back after connecting dozens of homeless people with shelter.
19: If you come in only with the intention to remove trash and debris and not help people solve their problems, those folks are going to continue to be homeless.
1: You're not helping people solve their problems by getting them into housing either.
0: Yeah, I don't see that happening. Yeah. All we have are these tiny little snippets of like, hey, we cleaned these camps, and hey, we moved 51 people and pointed them in direction of a shelter. All the while, we see the problem getting worse year after year, and when we call it out, as the public, the council gaslights us. Oh, there's no problem. You just hate the homeless is all.
1: Did you use the phrase, fund the homeless, fund the homelessness?
0: I used their phrase, yes.
1: Yeah, that's their phrase.
0: Yes, that is their phrase.
1: The city wants to fund homelessness. Mm-hmm. I don't want to fund homelessness.
0: No.
1: I don't want more of it. I want it to go away. I want real results. I want people to stop drinking booze, stop doing drugs, and get the health care that they need for their mental illness.
0: Mm-hmm.
1: I do not want to fund homelessness, Mayor.
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1: The Lone Star State has a power problem, but the solution does not sit well with many ranchers. You see, there's a plan to string ultra-high voltage power lines through the Permian Basin to big cities. But that requires huge transmission towers, and landowners along the wide swath of Central Texas, they don't want that on their property, saying it'll be ruined. Bruce James owns the Riata River Ranch.
37: Transmission towers over 150 feet in height require a flashing red light at the rate of 30 flashes per minute. The land that is traversed by the transmission lines and structures will be changed for generations.
1: He and others argue that in a lawsuit that the towers were cut off the prime hunting grounds, destroy water wells. It'll even be harmful to livestock that would congregate underneath. It is 5:41. Hays County Commissioner's Courts still discussing data centers. And this week, the county judge, Ruben Becerra, proposed a 180-day emergency water review period that would limit how much new data center activity would be authorized by the county. Becerra says he remains very concerned about the impact that data centers could have on our water supply.
2: I want to send a strong message from our strong community with a strong but respectful vote today.
1: Yeah, the resolution would also allow for a formal petition from the county to the governor to call for a special legislative session to address multiple county concerns over the impacts of high water use and development and expand their ability to address the problems locally. Rice University political science professor Mark Jones tells CBS Austin that companies who operate these data centers intentionally seek out land that is outside the city.
3: Most of these data centers tend to try to locate their establishments outside of the city boundaries in unincorporated portions of counties where the ability of the county to regulate what goes on is much more limited.
1: Now, Jones says he thinks special session is unlikely, but data center concerns will likely be a priority for rural lawmakers when the legislative session returns in January. According to the U.S. Drought Monitor Office, more than 90% of Hays County is actively in a severe or extreme drought. And according to Becerra, a data center proposed in the area could use roughly 70,000 gallons of water per day. The Hays County Commissioner's Court has pushed back on a discussion about 180-day emergency review until later this month. It is 5:52. The arrival of an intense

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1: Will test spacecraft intended to take humans back to the moon. Those names are Randy Breznik, Frank Rubio, and Andre Douglas, all U.S. astronauts from NASA, along with Italian Luca Parmitano of the European Space Agency. They will fly aboard Artemis 3 and attempt to dock with lunar landers built by both SpaceX and Blue Origin.
2: Think about how many spacecraft, all of which will eventually carry human beings, will be in orbit at the same time.
1: Artemis 3 will be conducted in Earth orbit sometime next year. Eben Brown, Fox News.
3: Federal regulators give the green light to a new ingredient in sunscreen.
4: The FDA signed off on the ingredient Bemotrizinol for the U.S. sunblock market. The skin protectant has long been used in Europe and other parts of the world. It's the first new ingredient to be approved for the U.S. in more than 25 years. Experts say Bemotrizinol will protect against what's known as ultraviolet A and B rays, while also not leaving white streaks often associated with mineral-based sunscreens. Tom Graham, Fox News.
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3: Recently on the Todd and Oz Show. Let me squeeze in. Roberts wants to weigh in on the law, the new bill that was approved by the House and the Senate. It's on the governor's desk for his approval. It would mandate that the Ten Commandments be placed in every public school classroom. And the ACLU is filing a lawsuit against the state to try to block this. Robert, good morning. What are you thinking about?
13: So I'm a Jewish American, and it turns my stomach to come to agree with the ACLU on anything. I mean, really, it makes me throw up in my mouth, frankly. But I have to come down on the side of that. I don't think that this is a proper thing to do, to be posting the Ten Commandments.
3: Why?
13: Well, because my belief system, and again, you know, I'm an Orthodox Jew, allows for the personal belief that any human being, regardless of their religion, can be a decent human being, regardless of what they believe or what they don't believe. In that regard, you know, I feel that some people could be offended because of their belief system. I'm 73 years old. I'm a product of New York City public schools. And when I left elementary school in 1964, we always had one day a week where there was a morning program, what they called assembly day. And everybody assembled in the auditorium, and the principal gave a speech. It was always a non-denominational speech, but it always invoked either the name of God or he said the Lord or something like that. So we've kind of been through that. It didn't offend me as a child. And
3: I'm just curious, do you have a problem with the pride flags and the BLM flags and things like that in the classroom?
13: Yes.
3: Good,
13: yes,
3: good.
13: Totally,
3: I appreciate your consistency. You and I may disagree on the mandate for the Ten Commandments in the classrooms, but I do appreciate your consistency, and I appreciate your opinion. Thank
1: Absolutely.
3: You.
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3: Yeah, let me squeeze in Lou, checking in from the Mopac area this morning.
4: Man, you know what it is, man. Just another day, another hustle, man.
3: Yep.
4: I want to speak on that homeless. Man, the city's not doing nothing about it. I started out having 5 homeless encampment properties to clean out. I was hired to do. I'm at 12 right now. All these individuals that I meet in these homeless encampments, they're ducked in these camps that people from Wisconsin, North Carolina, New York, these people are coming out from the woodwork, man.
5: Wow.
4: So I have no clue what these city council are talking about, if there's a change in decreasing homelessness, there's no change whatsoever.
3: Well, Lou, there's no interest in solving the crisis because that means they wouldn't be needed anymore, right? I mean,
4: exactly.
3: Yeah.
4: That's job security for them, and that's it. That's all it is for them.
3: You're out there with your gloves and boots, and you're out there actually helping clean up some of these areas. And what a task that is. That's a big job.
4: Mm-hmm.
3: Dangerous job, too, right, Lou? Is it dangerous?
4: Oh, man. All the drug stuff that we see, we get chased with machetes, all sorts of stuff. I'm in close connection with APD and with about 3 co-compliance officers that email me, text me throughout all these properties. I clean one up on Monday. That same one on Monday will be trashed up again on Tuesday because co-compliance notifies me and they give me 7 days to go out there and clean it all up. And these individuals, it's just same rotating cycle, same people I see.
6: Yeah. You ever deal with anybody's like aggressive dogs out there? Do people have aggressive dogs back in those camps?
4: Oh, those animals that are back there, I don't even know they're dogs. I don't know what kind of dogs they are. They're some kind of
3: vicious
4: homemade dogs. But the dead animals that we have to pick up, I mean, there's so much stuff, man. I'll tell you right now, Todd, man, I've been born and raised in Austin. I spoke on before. This city is not Austin no more, man.
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10: Graham's their guy. I'm Chris Foster, Fox News.
11: It is an honor, and I will not let you down.
10: Maine Democrats look past personal scandals and nominate first-time candidate Graham Plattner as their Senate candidate to face Republican Susan Collins in November.
12: He won the primary pretty comfortably with 72% of the vote, and this will set up what's likely to be an expensive race heading into the general election. Plattner supporters still saw him as the best choice despite the controversy surrounding his alleged treatment of women and a tattoo resembling a Nazi symbol that he's since covered up.
10: Fox's Madeline Rivera. House Republican Nancy Mace finishes 5th in the South Carolina governor primary, then endorses Alan Wilson in the runoff against Trump-backed Pamela Yvette. Nevada Democrats nominate State Attorney General Aaron Ford to take on Republican Governor Joe Lombardo in November. First-term House Republican Julie Fedorchak wins her primary challenge in North Dakota. After a week of ballot counting, Republican Steve Hilton is the second-place finisher in the top 2 California governor's primary. He'll face first-place winner Democrat Javier Becerra in the general election.
13: You're going to be able to choose. Do you want another 4 years, more of the same costs and incompetence and corruption from the people who've been in charge, or do you want something new?
10: Hilton on Fox News at night. It's the biggest flare-up in fighting since a U.S.-Iran ceasefire was declared 2 months ago.
14: U.S. Central Command says Air Force and Navy fighter jets targeted Iranian air defense, ground control stations, and radar sites. The strikes are a response to an Army Apache helicopter being brought down by an Iranian drone off the coast of Oman. Both crew members were rescued. Iran says it retaliated by launching projectiles towards U.S. bases, one in Bahrain, the other in Jordan. Kuwait's army said it was also intercepting an attack.
10: Fox's Jonathan Savage. The House has approved. Senate passed immigration and border funding. 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Trump administration is promoting AI innovation for kids.
15: Students ranging from elementary school to high school were awarded championships in the first ever presidential artificial intelligence challenge.
16: You saw AI's potential.
5: and created ideas that will shape America's future.
15: First Lady Melania Trump hosted the event here at the White House, urging students not to be reluctant to open new doors. Six teams were awarded top honors. More than 20,000 students from every U.S. state and territory took part in the inaugural challenge.
10: Fox, Jared Halpern. Washington would be the 23rd state with a bell-to-bell ban on school cell phone use.
7: Washington Governor Democrat Bob Ferguson and state school leaders are asking lawmakers to ban student cell phone use during the school day at K through 12 public schools statewide, saying teen cell phone use has a negative impact on student attendance, mental health, and ability to learn.
16: Without phones, research shows students are more engaged socially and academically. And when bans are clear and consistent, both teachers and students report feeling more connected and more engaged.
7: Most Washington state schools already restrict cell phone use during class time. The new policy initiative would ban students from using their phones during lunch and between classes, with some exemptions.
10: Fox's Jeff Manasso. The NHL Stanley Cup final between the Vegas Golden Knights and Carolina Hurricanes all tied up.
17: Vegas entered this contest up 2-1, trying to take a commanding lead before the series shifts back to Carolina. But the Hurricanes made sure that didn't happen.
18: Bow out in front, stall! He scores while falling down!
17: The call on ABC, the captain, Jordan Staal, flipping his body around for the goal in the third period, his second of the night, as the Canes win it 5-3 to tie the series at 2-2.
10: Fox's Tony Genualdo. Stock futures are down ahead of the opening bell on Wall Street. I'm Chris Foster, Fox News.
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6: We're at 6:05. Austin's on time traffic. Got some debris in the reported 1431 there around Tessera Parkway. Look for the wreck 973 at Tesla Road. And there's a crash reported 38th Street at Griffith Street. And we have another look at the roads for you. 6:15. I'm Patrick Osborne. Austin's on time traffic.
21: News Radio KLBJ Radar Weather Watch. We have a chance of seeing some pretty decent rain over this coming weekend. And a stray shower thunderstorm possible for us today. We'll warm up to 93, partly cloudy, upper 70s tonight, mid-90s for tomorrow with cloudy skies. That's your News Radio KLBJ Radar Weather Watch. I'm Rachel Marisay.
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6: That's right, and welcome to the Wednesday edition of the Todd and Oz Show. We're here till 10. You can join us anytime you want in this treehouse of love at 512-836-0590. A Texas jury has found Carmelo Anthony guilty of murder. They deliberated for 3 hours yesterday up in the North Texas courtroom. He was arrested last year in the stabbing death of 17-year-old Austin Metcalf. They had a dispute at a track meet. That's where we begin this morning.
23: No one escapes the judgment of God.
24: A call for peace from some outside the Collin County Courthouse after teenager Carmelo Anthony was found guilty of murder in the stabbing that killed 17-year-old Austin Metcalf at a district track meet in Frisco last year. Anthony's black and Metcalf white. The temperature in the community boiled over when the verdict came down. Metcalf and Anthony supporters clashed with a heavy police presence nearby. Civil rights advocate Selena Charles.
25: They sent us a message today to let us know that the system does not work for black people.
24: Witnesses testified that Metcalf told Anthony to leave the tent that he was under at the track meet because it wasn't his school's. According to the testimony, Anthony said, "You'll have to move." Metcalf pushed him, and Anthony reached into his backpack, grabbed a knife, and stabbed Metcalf. It took the jury just a few hours to come down with the guilty verdict, which some North Texans support.
26: I don't think the young man needs to go to prison for the rest of his life, but he does need to be held accountable.
24: In Collin County, I'm Clayton Neville.
6: All right, there you go. The punishment has been handed down. 35 years in prison. He'll have to serve at least half of that.
27: Yep.
6: Your reaction at 512-836-0590.
27: Well, I think that this was the inevitable conclusion here, and it was absolutely the right one. I find some of the actions and comments being made by the supporters of Carmelo Anthony to be reprehensible, divisive, absolutely unnecessary, and not at all existing in reality. And when you hear, I don't know if you heard Austin Metcalf's dad, but he kind of went scorched earth on Carmelo Anthony there, you know, talking about how his son's death destroyed the person he used to be. You know, I don't exist anymore. You know, he's saying, you're going to prison. I forgave you the day it happened, but I don't forgive what you did. You can't look me in the eyes, but you can stab my son in the effing chest.
0: Well, during closing arguments, Collin County District Attorney Bill Wersky, he argued that Anthony provoked the confrontation, brought a knife to a track meet, and launched an unjustified attack on an unarmed victim, saying, quote, you don't get to meet a shove with a stab, especially if you provoke the shove. Well, the defense countered that Metcalf had no legal right to put his hands on Carmelo and that Texas law does not require someone to wait until they get hit. You know, if he would have just stood there, allowed, you know, Metcalf to push him, he would have been a victim of an assault on campus. Yeah,
27: he would have. He would have.
0: And Metcalf would have been in trouble for shoving him.
27: Mm-hmm.
0: Right?
27: Yeah. His reaction to the shove did not meet. It was not justifiable whatsoever.
0: Well, part of Carmelo Anthony's problem in trial was the fact that he hired Dominique Alexander to be the family spokesperson.
27: Yep.
0: He's not that bright. He's not the sharpest tool in the shed. Mm. He did go on to Newsmax and do an interview.
1: You keep saying that black lives don't matter, but no black lives were lost here. A 17-year-old white person was killed. So what are you talking about?
2: What I'm talking about is 35 years. Carmelo Anthony was sentenced to 35 years. Yet at the end of the day, Black America repeatedly is told that self-defense is a part of the law. That a knife under 5 inches is legal in the state of Texas. That stand your ground is legal here in the state of Texas. But when a black person try to use those same basic rights and laws, then we're not afforded those things. We're doing those things unjustifiably.
1: Well, that's not what a jury found today. Can you tell me, I know you know Carmelo Anthony well, why did he bring a knife to a track meet?
2: I can't comment on that. What I can do, I can't speak for Carmelo Anthony, but I can tell you that the state of Texas made it legal. So at the end of the day, if a person got a problem with it, they might need to call Governor Greg Abbott and tell him why does this state have open carry laws,
1: why does it have
2: brass knuckles and et cetera. Right?
1: Stabbing somebody in the heart, though, sir, is definitely not legal. He could have just turned around and walked out of that tent at any moment.
2: And based on what you have been told about the situation, I can see how you can take that fact. But the levels of injustice that was done in this trial is not how I was told, right? Mm. But at the end of the day, that's the reason why we're going to go through a full appeals process.
0: Yeah, the appeals process. Now, Anthony's mother was the only witness called during the punishment phase. She begged for mercy for her son. Anthony could be seen crying as she testified. Jurors rejected the sudden passion argument, which would have capped his sentence at 20 years. And they came back with a 35-year sentence.
27: Yeah, well, that's justified. And that Dominique Alexander there, the family did not do themselves any favors by hitching their wagon to him. I mean, you know, making that ridiculous argument. This guy's also got a lengthy rap sheet. I mean, felony injury to a child, stealing a car, felony theft, felony assault, evading arrest. He's not necessarily the most reputable fella as it is. Can you imagine trying to make that argument and actually try to get people to believe it?
0: Yeah, there was a lot of tension outside the courtroom as well.
25: They said we're supposed to know how to act around white people. What the fuck you say? What for? What is that? What is self-defense? Is self-defense not somebody touching you that you don't want touching you and you're defending yourself? What is self-defense? Murder? Hold on. The same life? Austin's mother, as a mother, damn well, Carmelo did not try to kill your son. He wanted to defend himself. Them big ass motherfuckers.
0: Oh, goodness. Okay. All right.
27: Wow.
0: All right. Listen. Man. Oh, man. Oh, man.
27: You're training that delay dry, huh?
0: Good grief. It is I think we got all of that.
27: Yeah, I think so.
0: I think we got all of that. I hope we did. It is 6:13 here at KLBJ.
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0: I'm looking at the Capital Metro dashboard right now, and overall ridership in the past 12 months is 25.9 million. Now, that sounds like a big number, but to be honest, it's about 5 million riders lower than all the previous years.
27: That's not good.
0: Capital Metro, since its creation in the 80s, has never increased ridership. Now, they've increased the revenue they take in from the taxpayers in a sales tax collection and that sort of thing, and a variety of taxes they get from the county and the city, but they have never increased ridership. That's not a good look. Let's see here. Let me squeeze in Ryan.
8: I'll keep it brief. I just wanted to share my experience. You know, I'm 30. I grew up in Austin, lived here my whole life. Man, when I started taking the bus when I was 12. I explored Austin. I enjoyed the city. I was 13 when I decided to be a knucklehead. I actually ran away from home, and I would stay on Capital Metro all night to, you know, they had a bus that ran all night. I stayed on the night owl to stay out of the weather when it got too cold. And I never once felt unsafe at all. I never once saw anything sketchy. I never saw anything dangerous. There was no machetes, no weapons. It was actually really probably kept me very safe.
0: Yeah.
8: And it's really a shame that's no longer. And like I said, this was only 15, 16 years ago. And during my bout of that, you know, in the city in general, I never had any problems. I never felt unsafe.
0: Things are different now, for sure.
8: You know,
0: yeah, completely different now.
8: Now, as an adult working at, I work all over the city a lot during the night. I feel unsafe, you know,
0: I hear you, man.
8: And
0: things have changed greatly. No, right before your very eyes, you've seen it unfold.
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27: Austin's on-time traffic. Look for the wreck reported 38th Street at Griffith Street. There's also a crash 973 around Tesla Road and a little bit of debris to watch for in the 1431 there around Tessera Parkway. 6:31, another check for you coming up. Patrick Osborne, Austin's on-time traffic.
21: News Radio KLBJ Radar Weather Watch. Partly cloudy this afternoon, low to mid-90s. Got a stray shower or thunderstorm that should pop up. Partly cloudy skies this evening. Our overnight low hovering close to 80. That's warm. Cloudy skies tomorrow, definitely high of 95. Very hot. That real field temperature more like 105. That's your News Radio KLBJ Radar Weather Watch.
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0: Yeah, let me squeeze in Lou, checking in from the Mopac area this morning.
5: Man, you know what it is, man. Just another day, another hustle, man.
0: Yep.
5: I want to speak on that homeless. Man, the city's not doing nothing about it. I started out having 5 homeless encampment properties to clean out. I was hired to do. I'm at 12 right now. All these individuals that I meet in these homeless encampments, they're ducked in these camps that people from Wisconsin, North Carolina, New York, these people are coming out from the woodwork, man.
0: Wow.
5: So I have no clue what these city councils are talking about, if there's a change in decreasing homelessness. All these Mickey Mouse nonprofits that they have, man, everybody got their hand in the pot, man, taking some kind of change out of it. There's no change whatsoever.
0: Well, Lou, there's no interest in solving the crisis because that means they wouldn't be needed anymore, right? I mean,
5: exactly. Yeah. That's job security for them, and that's it.
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0: Iran has taken too long to negotiate a deal, and now they will pay the price. That is the message from President Donald Trump on the Truth Social this morning, and we'll update you coming up at the bottom of the hour with a full report, and you could join us anytime you want at 512-836-0590. And what's interesting is there was an incredible rescue operation of a couple of soldiers that were injured. Mm-hmm. This is what an amazing story. We learned about some new technology, actually, that was used to save these two crewmen.
27: It's really cool.
0: Yeah, we get more on the story. Here's Sagar Magani.
7: There's a report that an Army helicopter went down in the street. Can you give us an update on that? Are the soldiers okay?
10: The pilots are fine, yeah.
7: And what?
10: Nobody injured. The pilots are fine.
14: Hours after President Trump spoke, U.S. Central Command said a Navy drone boat found and rescued the aviators, who had spent about 2 hours in the water. The crash came with the Middle East reeling after Israel and Iran exchanged fire. The president's still optimistic about reaching an agreement with Iran.
10: We're very close to having a very, very good, strong, powerful deal.
14: Something he's repeatedly said.
15: The president got into this without a strategic goal or a plan or a timeline, and now he finds himself backed into a corner.
14: Arizona Democrat Mark Kelly says the president got into the Iran mess without a strategic plan.
10: If we do the bombing, you know, a lot of people are going to be killed. Who wants to do that? I don't. And we'll have a signed document that's actually stronger than doing the bombing.
14: Sagar Magani, Washington.
0: How about that? Have you seen these drone boats?
27: Yeah, it's pretty amazing.
0: Yeah, really cool, man. Yeah, it's
27: high tech.
0: They're good size. They're not like something you'd driving around in a pond. With the remote control.
27: No.
0: But it is driven remote control.
27: It's like a full size boat.
0: It's not 100%.
27: It looks like almost.
0: It does. It's kind of cool, like a smaller version of a boat.
27: Yeah.
0: But it's there's an Austin connection. Yeah, it's named the Corsair, built by Austin-based defense contracting startup company Saronic Technologies. Yeah, this rescue happened in the Strait of Hormuz, just off the coast of Oman. The American Apache helicopter crashed in the water, leaving the two crew members stranded at sea. They were out there treading water for several hours before they were rescued. And then here comes this drone boat. They hop in, takes them to shore.
27: Yeah.
0: Pretty amazing technology.
27: Yeah, I mean, I've heard from some Army buddies that say, any exercise is a good exercise. They lost an Apache helicopter, but the Navy got a chance to put this drone to test in real-life death situation here and got out there and saved them. And it's pretty amazing, I mean, how long they were sitting out there in the water.
0: I would think that the crew over at Saronic Technologies in East Austin had a little celebrating yesterday. Mm-hmm. They saw their work used to save 2 Americans.
27: Yeah, and thank goodness.
0: Shout out to them, that crew over there and that company.
27: Yeah, thank goodness everybody was fine in that helicopter crash.
0: But,
27: Really cool that
0: it
27: they were able to save them.
0: 6:21. Yeah, jump in here at 512-836-0590. Listen, as you know, the state of Texas, we're in a power race, and we got a power problem. And the solution is not sitting well with a bunch of ranchers across the hill country. You see, there's a plan to string ultra-high voltage power lines through the Permian Basin to big cities. But that requires huge transmission towers. Landowners, ranchers along that wide swath of central Texas, they don't want it on their property at all, saying it could ruin their property. Roos James is the owner of Riata River Ranch.
1: Transmission tires over 150 feet in height require a flashing red light at the rate of 30 flashes per minute. The land that is traversed by the transmission lines and structures will be changed for generations.
0: Now, he and others argue that the lawsuits that the towers will cut off prime hunting grounds, destroy water wells, and even be harmful to livestock that would congregate underneath. Mm. What do you make of that?
27: I don't know. I think that they're probably being a little dramatic. I think that one thing, we need these transmission lines. I mean, it's pretty important, you know, especially after that winter storm Uri in 21, state lawmakers really started looking at the resource availability and you know, the high demand and the population and oil and gas production continuing to grow across the state. I mean, these things are going to be necessary, and I don't think that these landowners are really going to be that put out by it.
0: Well, part of their complaint says it will destroy or cut off prime hunting grounds. Now, I don't see how that happens. I hunted on a ranch that has a power line going through it. We have a couple of deer blinds that we call the power line blinds because they're near the power lines. Mm-hmm. And I don't think it's had any impact on the wildlife whatsoever. And in fact, you know, after a few years, you don't even notice them.
27: Yeah,
0: they're so big you don't even notice the power lines up and down your block or up and down your property. You know what I mean?
27: Mm-hmm.
0: I understand they don't want people, you know, on their ranch building these towers, and I don't think it affects the livestock either. Or how does it damage your well? Something that's above ground. How does it damage your well? I don't understand the complaints.
27: Yeah, I've heard.
0: Maybe they're right, but I just don't see the argument there.
27: Well, I've heard people talking too about how it's going to damage the aquifers, and again, you know, it's sitting up there above ground. I'm not sure that that's really all that much of a. It's not that their complaints aren't justified. I mean, yeah, you know, I get it. It's your private property. You don't want that. Fair enough. Yeah. But it's not going to be the end of the world. You're barely going to notice them. And you will get compensated.
0: They get compensated handsomely, right?
27: They think they get paid quite well for it.
0: Well, maybe they got a good argument. I don't know. I don't get the connection to damaging wells and you know, endangering hunting lands. Maybe you do. It's 512-836-0590. Hayes County Commissioners, courts, they're still discussing data centers. This week, County Judge Ruben Becerra proposed a 180-day emergency water review period that would limit how much new data center activity would be authorized by the county. That seems like a legitimate pause. Hey, let's see how this affects our water situation. That's a legitimate question.
27: It's not too long.
0: Yeah, Becerra says he remains very concerned about the impact these data centers could have on the county's water supply.
6: I want to send a strong message from our strong community with a strong but respectful vote today.
0: Yeah, now the resolution would also allow for a formal petition from the county to the governor to call a special legislative session to address the multiple county concerns over the impacts of high water use development and expand their ability to address them locally. In other words, I think County Judge Ruben Becerra wants authority to control zoning issues.
27: A little more local control.
0: Yeah, and county commissioners' courts don't have that.
27: Mm-hmm.
0: Rice University political science professor Mark Jones tells CBS Austin that companies who operate these large data centers intentionally seek out land outside the city limits because there's not a whole lot of regulation.
16: Most of these data centers tend to try to locate their establishments outside of the city boundaries in unincorporated portions of counties where the ability of the county to regulate what goes on is much more limited.
0: Yeah. All right. There you go.
27: I mean, you could understand. And I could understand why county judges would feel a bit powerless in this situation.
0: Sure.
27: You know, the whole commissioner's court as is.
0: Sure.
27: But, you know, Becerra has been pushing for this for a long time. He's wanted a halt on data center operations for a while now.
0: No, I understand where he's coming from. According to the U.S. Drought Monitor, 99% of Hayes County is currently in an active or severe drought.
27: Yeah.
0: Now, according to Becerra, data centers proposed in the area could use more than 70,000 gallons of water per day.
27: See, you hear that from Ruben Becerra. I've heard that from him multiple times. You hear other people, they say, no, that's just not true. So,
0: yeah.
27: You know, here we are back to the whole situation of who's right, who's not right. You know, what's the real information here and what's not?
0: Listen, our water's pretty important.
27: You know, we definitely going to need it.
0: Yeah, no doubt. 627 here at KLBJ.
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0: Let me ask you a personal question about your drinking water at home. 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
17: Do you favor a bell-to-bell ban on the use of cell phones in all Texas public schools, or do you have objections? 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
18: I was a teacher for 21 years, elementary school teacher, and it wasn't 10 years ago that, at least in our district, the big push was BYOD, bring your own device. Got to get everybody in there. Now, I was a second, third grade teacher. That means even the little kids got to bring whatever they have. And they were push that, and now all of a sudden we're making a whole 360-degree turn on this.
17: Yes.
18: I agree with it because I'm even watching the kids, you know, who are older now, you're 20-somethings, and they are so glued to those phones. It'd be nice, you know, wean the kids off of their need for all this technology, I guess, or the devices.
19: Yeah, and I think, the 8 hours you're in school, is it? 5 days a week is a pretty decent start to that.
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0: Ace on the Todd and Oz Show. Ace, good morning.
20: Good morning. How you guys doing? I just had a quick comment and then a question. Like, I just moved here from Chicago. I'm literally not even a year and a half out. And, my mom is still there and her family. And we would, even though they not Trump people, I guarantee if this was Joe Biden saying that, the people would be dancing in the streets. Like, my mom is a prisoner in her own home. Wow. Can't come outside because they're scared. And the thing is, I'm hoping that if they send the troops in, that they go into the inner cities, not just the downtown areas where the tourists are, going to the inner cities. And I do, I kind of fear for them, because you got some young idiots, like a nephew of mine, like they're young idiots. And I'm wondering if they would start shooting at the National Guard. And my question is, with all the crime that's going on in Austin, with the break-ins and the businesses and people who want to move out and get rid of their business because of all the crime, would you guys be in favor of them coming to Austin? No. Thank you guys, I love your show.
27: Thank you, Ace.
0: Appreciate it, Ace. No, I don't necessarily want the guard here in town, maybe crime get is, you know, maybe I change my mind down the road if things change, but I don't know. There's a thing about, you know, sending the troops into American streets that fundamentally is kind of I'm against that.
27: Yeah.
0: You know?
27: Yeah. I mean, listen, I obviously it's effective when you look at D.C. where they're federal and they're not a state, but the rules are different in Illinois, in Texas. I just can't support the feds coming in. Unless it's a riot, you know, a natural disaster, an emergency, something like that, I can't support the feds coming into any of our cities. I do agree with him that the people of Chicago deserve better. His family deserves far better than they're getting. But I don't think sending in the feds is really what we need to find another way. And that's a part of that is getting guys like Brandon Johnson out of office.
0: Yeah.
27: And I'm sure they got a DA a lot like us up there.
0: It sucks that Ace, that your mother is trapped in their home, in her home, afraid to go outside. That's horrific feeling right there, man. That's unacceptable.
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0: This portion of the news is brought to you by Align Foot and Ankle.
22: Fox
4: News. I'm Gianna Gelosi. The U.S. and Iran trading strikes after the downing of an Army Apache helicopter.
8: A senior U.S. official told Fox News 20 different targets were hit, including radar systems and air defense sites. The strikes came in multiple waves, and following that first wave, Iran's foreign minister posted to X, saying, in part, our powerful armed forces will leave no attack or threat unanswered. Leave our region if you want to be safe.
4: Fox's Trey Yanks in Tel Aviv, and it was primary night in a handful of states. In Maine, Democrat Graham Plattner advanced to the general election despite his growing list of controversies.
9: It is my job to earn your trust, faith, and support.
4: South Carolina Senate Republican Lindsey Graham won his primary and the race for governor will head to a runoff. 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
27: .632 Austin's on-time traffic. Looks like you got a stall right now, 35 northbound in the middle lane at William Cannon. There's also a stall to watch for, 35 northbound at SH-45 toll, the southeast toll. And 71 at Joint Access Road. You got a crash there as well. Another look for you at 645. I'm Patrick Osborne, Austin's on-time traffic.
11: News Radio KLBJ Radar Weather Watch. We have a chance of seeing some pretty decent rain over this coming weekend. And a stray shower thunderstorm possible for us today. We'll warm up to 93, partly cloudy, upper 70s tonight, mid-90s for tomorrow with cloudy skies. That's your News Radio KLBJ Radar Weather Watch. 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
0: Yeah, jump in at 512-836-0590. The head of the Southern Poverty Law Center is testifying before the House Judiciary Committee hearing. Fox reporter Jessica Rosenthal reports she declined to answer many questions due to a federal indictment against his organization.
22: A federal indictment accuses the Southern Poverty Law Center of setting up shell companies to funnel donor money to informants inside organizations they considered hate groups. Several Republicans said it appeared the SPLC was trying to manufacture the hate and tension they claimed to try to monitor and stop. Wyoming Congresswoman Harriet Hageman asked SPLC Interim President Brian Fair,
23: did anyone at the SPLC ever raise any concerns about your practice of funding hate groups?
24: We don't fund hate groups.
23: You are under oath here today.
24: I said we don't fund hate groups.
23: Okay, except the $4.1 million that you gave to the KKK, the National Socialist Movement, and the Aryan Nations.
22: Democrats defended the group, insisting the SPLC shares information it obtains with the FBI and local law enforcement. Jessica Rosenthal, Fox News.
0: All right, so the House Judiciary Committee holding that hearing titled The Southern Poverty Law Center Manufacturing Hates, Part 2. Examining the role of the SPLC they played in distorting the civil rights policy in recent years and exploring recently released information alleging that they funneled money to extremist groups, raising questions about whether the organization has been artificially elevating the domestic extremist threat and misleading its donors. You heard from Brian Fair, the interim president and CEO of the Southern Poverty Law Center. Here he is with an exchange with Congressman Brandon Gill from Texas.
25: Your organization said that restricting and banning abortion is a tool of the far right uses to maintain white supremacy. Do you believe that pro-lifers are white supremacists?
24: I believe that reproductive liberty is...
25: No, do you believe that pro-lifers are white supremacists?
24: I will tell you what I believe if you're asking...
25: Yes or no?
24: I can't answer that question, yes or no.
25: I don't think that pro-lifers are white supremacists. Do you?
24: What I think is that reproductive liberty is a right that every woman should enjoy.
25: How many babies in the United States that are aborted are black? About 40% of abortions nationwide are of black babies. Blacks represent about 13% of the population. Does that sound like something a white supremacist would oppose?
24: What I would say again is that SPLC supports reproductive liberty.
25: Calling somebody a white supremacist is a pretty serious charge, isn't it? I would think you would be able to defend that.
0: Yeah, that was Congressman Brandon Gill from Texas and Brian Fair of the SPLC. Yeah, one texter says, I would call hiring and sending people to carry tiki torches and to shout out white national slogans would be fomenting hate and propagating a false narrative. Mm-hmm. That's what they're accused of doing there in Charlottesville.
27: Mm-hmm. It sounds like that's exactly what they did.
0: Well, Democrats led by Ranking Member Jamie Raskins, they characterized the DOJ prosecution as abusive and baseless and an alleged political motivation. Here's Congressman Chip Roy from Texas.
3: How many extremist Islamic groups do you have of the 1,500 or so organizations you have on your hate map?
24: Again, anyone can go to our website.
3: My office has been looking over and can't really find one.
24: Again, it is the SPLC's.
3: You think SPLC can provide us a list of the Islamic-oriented groups that you have on your hate map?
24: Mr. Roy, we don't target any group because of its religion.
3: Really?
24: I want to be clear about that.
3: Really?
24: Yes, that's exactly right. We target no group because of its religion. We target groups because they express statements and engage in activities that demean and vilify.
3: So you brought up LGBTQ groups
24: a second ago.
3: So you brought up LGBT groups a minute ago. So you think there's a bunch of Islamic groups that are pro-LGBTQ? Is that the position of the SPLC? I just want to make sure the record is reflecting that. How many extremist Islamic groups do you have of the 1,500 or so organizations you have on your hate map?
24: Again, anyone can go to our website.
3: My office has been looking over it and can't really find one.
0: Yeah, there you go. Congressman Chip Roy from Texas in that hearing yesterday. Yeah.
27: Makes some pretty good points there.
0: Yes.
27: But, look, of course the Southern Poverty Law Center, looks at certain religious groups, looks at certain demographics. But when it comes down to it, all they'll ever tell you is, this white group, that white group, this group of white Christians. I mean that's all their little hate map is ever going to show.
0: Yeah, they're,
27: because that's the narrative. Only white people hate, right?
0: Yeah, they thrive on racism. They need it to exist, or else they wouldn't exist.
27: An entire political party is desperate for racism to continue to exist. I mean, without racism, or at least claims of racism, the Democrat Party has absolutely no leverage whatsoever. I mean, and they're running out of. They're running out of that as well. People are tired of it. It doesn't carry the same weight as it used to. Completely destroyed words like racism and hatred.
0: It is 6:39. Listen, a Travis County judge is expected to rule today whether the families of 27 children that were killed at Camp Mystic last 4th of July weekend will get a chance for a public jury trial or get pushed into private arbitration behind closed doors. Well, Camp Mystic wants the case sealed off from public view. Pointing to, binding arbitration clause in the enrollment agreements that each parent signed. Well, families say the camp waived the right to litigate openly for months, or at least they litigated openly for months before making a last-minute pivot to want to go behind closed doors. The families are right. Camp Mystic has been airing all of this out publicly.
27: Mm-hmm.
0: Well, the judge is really frustrated. She's ready to rule. She was ready to rule in May when the defense lawyers filed an amended motion at midnight and led to counsel skipping a hearing to attend a wedding in Italy. So the judge is pretty upset in this case, or at least was. Now, sanctions are on the table. And so is the question of whether or not the public ever finds out what really happened there on the Guadalupe River. You know what I mean? Some of it's been aired out in courtroom hearings, and testimony from witnesses, of course. But whatever outcome or whatever settlement is reached could be behind closed doors, and we'll find out later today if that's going to happen from a judge.
27: It'll be interesting to find out how this is ruled. I mean, it sounds like there were so many discrepancies in the response by Camp Mystic, and they've faced a lot of allegations that they did absolutely nothing to prepare for the worst case scenario like this, and when the waters rose. Mary Elizabeth Eastland, the nurse? I mean, she's accused of only helping her own kids, Judge even hitting her with a question, so you only help kids with the last name Eastland, right? And so it doesn't look good for the family.
0: It doesn't look good for the state either.
27: Or the state.
0: Even the state inspectors say that Camp Mystic probably shouldn't have been open in the first place.
27: Yeah, but only after the fact, only after the tragedy. So some inspector had been going in there for a long time because these problems probably existed for years. It's probably just been going on there and saying, hey, Dick Eastland, how are you? Nice handshake and call it good.
0: Yeah. It's 6:42. Jump in at 512-836-0590.
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27: 6:44 with a check of Austin's on-time traffic for you. Watch for a couple stalls out there. 183 northbound, you'll find one at Cameron Road. Also 35 northbound down there, SH-45 southeast toll. You got a stall on the right as well. And at 7:05, we'll take another look. Patrick Osborne, Austin's on-time traffic.
11: News Radio KLBJ Radar Weather Watch. Under another excessive heat warning today for our entire listening area. We're going to warm up to 93, stray shower, thunderstorm today. Partly cloudy this evening, down to 77. And tomorrow, even warmer with a high of 94. That's your News Radio KLBJ Radar Weather Watch. I'm Rachel Marisay.
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0: 647. States such as Maine and California had the results on who will be moving on in the race to become a senator and a governor.
6: Showing no signs of being slowed by controversy surrounding his campaign in recent weeks, Democratic senatorial candidate Graham Plattner easily won his primary. Plattner has faced accusations of disturbing behavior from former girlfriends, sending sexual messages to women outside his marriage, and for a tattoo he got as a Marine that was an homage to Nazi soldiers.
7: Redemption is not just some simple or easy destination. It's a journey. I've made mistakes in my life, mistakes that I regret, that I live with, and that I continue to learn from. And I'm still far from perfect. But every day I wake up and I try to be a little bit better and a little bit kinder than I was the day before. And if you give me the chance, I will be a senator for the people who cannot afford to buy a senator.
6: Although Governor Janet Mills' name remained on the ballot, she withdrew from the race in April. But some analysts believe voters could protest against Plattner by voting for her. Plattner secured more than 70% of the Democratic vote. He'll go up against Republican Susan Collins in November. The Democratic National Committee congratulated Plattner for his victory. They're hoping it's one of four seats they can flip to regain control of the Senate next year. In South Carolina, Trump-endorsed Lieutenant Governor Pamela Ebbett advanced to a runoff in the race for governor.
8: I have never, I will never back down to the woke mob. Over these next 2 weeks, we're going to highlight a very clear contrast between myself and a career politician, Alan Wilson.
6: She'll go up against the state's Attorney General, Alan Wilson, in a runoff that takes place in just 2 weeks. Republican Senator Lindsey Graham avoided a runoff in his primary by securing a majority of the vote.
9: Mr. President, when you endorsed me early on, it changed everything. You're the gold standard in the Republican world, the most consequential endorsement, I think, in the history of politics. And when you spoke, the people of South Carolina listened.
6: He'll face Democrat Annie Andrews in the general election. And in Nevada, Aaron Ford has won the Democratic primary for governor. He'll face Governor Joe Lombardo in November. Polls indicate control of the state house there is a toss-up. John Stolness, Washington.
0: All right, there you go. Now you're up to date. The Nazi tattoo is not slowing him down.
31: Yeah,
0: embrace it.
31: This is one of the clearest examples we've ever had of party over country. I mean, period. For years, Democrats have called anybody who deviated from their talking points a Nazi, fascist.
0: Yeah.
31: Now they'll look the other way because this guy Plattner's got a D next to his name. For years, Democrats and feminists have said, you got to believe all women, right? Women never lie. Every allegation a woman makes towards a man is real and should be treated as nothing less than a conviction, right? Unless your name is Graham Plattner, and then all that hashtag Me Too crap goes out the window.
0: I can only assume that the people that vote for him are Nazi racist as well, right?
31: Must be.
0: Because that's what they would be calling you and me. Yeah,
31: that's what they have been for years.
0: That's what they would be calling Republican voters if they endorsed a guy that had a Nazi tattoo. And then the other side of this, the hell is this grown-ass man sexting a bunch of other women while he's married? What a scumbag loser that is. If he'd cheat on his wife, he'd cheat on you. You're just a taxpayer in Maine.
31: Yeah.
0: You know what I mean?
31: That's right. Well, clearly he's got the backing of the machine because you don't survive these sorts of controversies unless you've got a lot of powerful backing. Mm-hmm. And you're right. Just because you hear it in the media reports about that tattoo, that Nazi tattoo that he's since covered up. You think any Republican, say a guy from, he's 75 years old now, right? And he got some Nazi tattoo, decades ago, and he's since covered it up. But he votes Republican, or he runs for a Republican office. You think the Democrat Party's ever going to forgive that?
0: You know, and here's the thing. It's call it a Nazi tattoo. It's kind of going easy. It was deeper than that. This was the tattoo the guards that killed the Jews had.
31: Yeah.
0: This is deeper than just Nazi in a political movement.
27: But hey, you know, we'll take what we can get because we need to defeat the Republicans. And so we'll take an actual Nazi and a scumbag that sends lewd and lascivious texts to women out who are not his wife.
0: Not to mention, he just kind of looks dirty, doesn't he? Have you noticed that? That dirty old scruffy mustache.
27: He's got that Mainer look to him.
0: Is that what it is? Yeah. That's what men from Maine look like?
27: You got a lot of rugged fellas up there. Yeah.
0: You know, what's interesting is the progressive left is trying to find men. They're trying to make a connection with men. And the only thing they can come up with is the Nazi and James Tellerico.
27: Yeah, they tried and failed with Tampon Tim.
0: Yes. 651, jump in here at 512-836-0590. State Representative James Tellerico speaking out about his endorsement this week from a former defense attorney for Ken Paxton.
10: The attorney who represented Attorney General Paxton during his impeachment trial endorsed Tellerico over his former client. Tellerico, speaking with TSN, says so many people have turned against Paxton over corruption accusations.
11: I'm hoping to bring Democrats, independents, and Republicans together to finally ensure that we have a senator who's going to serve us and not billionaire mega donors.
10: We have reached out to Paxton's campaign for comment. Paxton did say after winning the Republican runoff that Tellerico is the most extreme radical ever nominated by the Democrats. Hmm. Eric Bushman, TSN News.
0: Yeah, I don't think that's a big deal. That same attorney that, you know, represented Ken Paxton, who's now endorsing Tellerico, he's the same guy that's working to defend Epic City.
27: Yeah.
0: The Muslim enclave up in North Texas. I'm not sure he's a credible human being on this planet.

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1: And a lot of critics argue these contain very graphic sexual content, very inappropriate for minors. 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
2: Mm-hmm, mm-hmm. Why are you gay? It is 6:55. Listen, FIFA is the latest target by State Attorney General Ken Paxton after reports surfaced that the fans were misled by the locations of their seats for the upcoming World Cup matches. Well, the investigation will determine whether FIFA's representation regarding ticket seat locations and categories violates the Texas Business and Commerce Code. Well, the Office of Attorney General has received several complaints from consumers about being assigned seats with less desirable views than originally represented. Paxton says he will work to ensure that the FIFA is engaging ethically and honest business practices so that Texas fans are treated fairly. Yeah, Paxton believes that FIFA may be in violation of the Texas Deceptive Trade Practices Act. I haven't heard of this.
1: Yeah. FIFA, don't be coming here to Texas with your deceptive trades and practices. No, I've not heard of this either. This is the first I've heard. I guess people are buying tickets on like Bono Online. And it shows a certain viewpoint, and then they find out that they're stuck behind a post or something like that when they actually get to reality.
2: It is 6:55 here at KLBJ.
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4: 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I'm at 12 right now. All these individuals that I meet in these homeless encampments, they're ducked in these camps that people from Wisconsin, North Carolina, New York, these people are coming out from the woodwork, man.
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5: A jury in Seattle has awarded $8 million to a student who was punched in the face by one of his teachers. It's one of the largest levies ever against the Seattle public schools.
6: And holy cow, they were asking for $76 to $124 million in damages. So $8 million doesn't sound that bad when you look at what they were asking for.
5: No kidding, yes.
7: It's a ridiculous settlement, $8 million for punching a kid. No, you should not make it a practice to punch any of your students, even if they make you mad and they fight you. You got to be better than that. My only disagreement comes with a jury award in this of $8 million. Give me a break. If Mark, if you want to put one right in a kisser, I'd take $8 million right now. I would.
5: I'm going to pass for right now. Thank you.
6: Well, but thanks
7: for
6: putting the offer on the table.
7: Yes. 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
5: Yes.
7: 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We'll move on.
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11: Now they'll pay the price. I'm Chris Foster of Fox News. After the downing of an Army helicopter, new U.S. airstrikes in Iran, and retaliatory strikes aimed at American bases, President Trump posts on Truth Social, Iran is all talk and no action. The bully of the Middle East is dead. They've taken too long to negotiate a deal. That would have been great for them. Now they'll have to pay the price.
12: Iran's Revolutionary Guards say in all they carried out 21 attacks. A U.S. official says nearly all of those missiles and drones were intercepted and no casualties have been reported across the region. The Iranian response came just hours after the U.S. military launched airstrikes near the Strait of Hormuz. Targets included air defense, ground control stations, and surveillance radar sites. U.S. strikes came after President Trump blamed Tehran for downing an Army AH-64 Apache attack helicopter. Both service members on board the chopper are said to be, quote, safe and uninjured.
11: Fox's Ashley Strohmeyer in Maine. Graham Plattner overcomes a series of scandals and wins the Democrats' primary for Senate.
13: It is my job to earn your trust, faith, and support.
11: He's trying to win the seat Republican Susan Collins has held since 1997. There are violent protests after a stabbing in Northern Ireland.
14: Belfast was on fire last night. This morning, it smolders and fumes. Reports of masked men burning families out of their homes. According to pastors, lawmakers, and local leaders, victims were targeted because they were black. In part of the city, cars, homes, and a bus have been torched. The trigger was a brutal knife attack on a man left with wounds to his eyes, face, and back. A 30-year-old man, an asylum seeker from Sudan, has been charged with attempted murder. Jonathan Savage, Fox News.
11: Ukraine's military hits targets deep inside Russia, including energy facilities and military industrial facilities. 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
11: The 35-year sentence for a fatal stabbing in Texas.
18: A jury in Collin County, Texas, finding Carmelo Anthony guilty of first-degree murder in the 2025 death of 17-year-old Austin Metcalf. Prosecutors say the two teens who went to different schools did not know each other and got into a fight at a stadium during a Frisco Independent School District track meet when Anthony used a pocket knife to stab Metcalf. Anthony, who pleaded not guilty, did not take the stand. His attorneys had claimed self-defense.
11: Fox's Kristen Goodwin. Chicago police are investigating a burning cross in a park.
19: The large wooden cross discovered in Grant Park near Lake Michigan. Firefighters quickly putting out the blaze. It's not yet known why The 6-foot cross was set on fire.
11: Fox's Gary Baumgarten. Microsoft co-founder Bill Gates gives an interview today for the House Oversight Committee's Jeffrey Epstein investigation.
20: Recent reporting by the Wall Street Journal says that in 2014, Gates was warned to maintain a, quote, healthy distance from Epstein by Melanie Walker, a medical expert who previously worked for Gates but was friendly with Epstein. The journal reports that Walker first met Epstein in the 90s through President Donald Trump at the Plaza Hotel in New York City. Gates has not been accused of wrongdoing in connection with Epstein, but had a years-long professional relationship with him. Tanya J. Powers, Fox News.
11: Apple's virtual assistant Siri is renamed Siri AI with new artificial intelligence features. Not everyone is getting it.
21: It was revealed that these upgrades would not be available in the member states of the European Union. Apple elsewhere said that decision is a result of the European Commission not working with the tech giant over privacy issues. The EU says they will make no exceptions to their law, known as the Digital Markets Act for Apple, and that Apple didn't want to develop software conforming to it, and that is their choice.
11: Fox's Evan Brown. Dow and NASDAQ futures each down more than 400 points after the U.S. and Iran trade airstrikes, and President Trump says Iran will pay the price for stalled peace negotiations. I'm Chris Foster. This is Fox News.
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0: It is 7:05. Chicken Austin's on time traffic. Got an injury crash reported right now, 130 southbound at FM 969. And some police activity, 35 northbound. Watch for this down there at McCarty Lane. Another look for you, 7:15. Patrick Osborne, Austin's on time traffic.
31: News Radio KLBJ Radar Weather Watch. We have a chance of seeing some pretty decent rain over this coming weekend. And a stray shower thunderstorm possible for us today. We'll warm up to 93, partly cloudy, upper 70s tonight, mid-90s for tomorrow with cloudy skies. That's your News Radio KLBJ Radar Weather Watch. I'm Rachel Marisay.
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0: 7:06, and you could join us at 512-836-0590. President Trump ordered strikes against the Iranian regime in response to them downing one of our helicopters. We had to use one of these drone boats to go rescue the two pilots out at sea. Some amazing technology made by a local company here in Austin, these drone boats. But also, President Trump has warned Iran that they will pay the price for failed negotiations, as we hear from reporter Jackie Heinrich.
32: Yeah, pretty ominous message from the president this morning, guys. And it comes on the heels of new reporting, shedding some light on what the substance of the negotiations were before the U.S. was forced to respond to Iran's attack on an American Apache helicopter patrolling the Strait of Hormuz. According to the New York Times, the two sides were working on pretty detailed negotiations related to Iran's nuclear program. Four big points there. First, a ban on enrichment for somewhere between the U.S. demand of 20 years and the Iranian counteroffer of 10. Also, a plan to dilute or downblend Iran's existing stockpile of 11 tons of near-bomb-grade fuel. According to this report, it wasn't yet clear whether that would be shipped outside the country or downblended inside Iran, but the U.S. would be the only observer. Third, Iran was in talks to dismantle its three major nuclear sites that were severely degraded in Operation Midnight Hammer last year, and they were also discussing the need for snap inspections to ensure compliance. The Times writes, the result is what American officials describe as the hazy outlines of an accord, assuming the Islamic Revolutionary Guard Corps and hardline Iranian politicians do not overrule Iran's chief negotiator, Foreign Minister Abbas Araghchi, or torpedo the much more detailed talks that the United States has proposed to hold in Switzerland this summer. All that was upended after Israel and Iran exchanged fire on Sunday after a U.S. Army Apache gunship was shot off the coast of Oman. Its crew was rescued by an autonomous drone. Senate Democrats now raising the alarm over this.
1: The U.S. helicopter that went down over the strait is a stark reminder that every second Trump's disastrous war continues is another second that our troops remain in harm's way. Our service members are the best and the bravest in the world, and they deserve better than to risk their lives in a reckless, aimless war. The only sure way to protect our troops is to end this war as soon as possible.
32: Now, according to another report, the president still believes that a deal is possible and it's right on the horizon. One U.S. official telling Politico, nothing changes where the deal stands right now. They also reiterated the U.S. response to Iran's attacks were proportional. But that message on Truth Social from the president this morning, casting a question mark over that with the phrasing too late. So we will look into that and get back to you.
2: All right. There you go. That's Fox reporter Jackie Heinrich on the story. You could join us at 512-836-0590.
3: I don't know. You know, Iran's never going to, I mean, if they do sign a deal, they're going to break it the same day.
2: Sure.
3: And, you know, Donald Trump is yet again kind of using the tough talk bluster. And I hope that, I mean, he may have to finally follow through with it because I don't want Iran to sit there and think, oh, well, we can just hold out. We've got the Democrats on our side. You know, if we can just continue to run out the clock here, then maybe we could work out a better deal if Democrats take power later on in the year, which, you know, they may be considering.
2: Yeah, it's 7:10. You could join us at 512-836-0590. Carmelo Anthony found guilty after 3 hours of jury deliberations yesterday up in Collin County, and they came back with a punishment of 35 years. He'll have to serve at least half of that. An appeal is obviously going to happen in this case. The emotions of the trial seem to play out over the past week or so by those outside the courthouse trying to be heard. Here's newsman Chris Fox.
4: Prayer circles in the parking lot outside the Collin County Courthouse earlier in the day shifted into standoffs between supporters of Carmelo Anthony calling for his freedom and the friends and family there for Austin Medcalf seeking justice for his stabbing death. The murder conviction got a quick response outside from Next Generation Action Network minister Dominique Alexander.
5: Well, what we saw today was flawed, unjust, and I ask that the community continue to pray for the Anthony family.
2: Yeah, now Anthony has been sentenced to 35 years in prison for the murder of Austin Medcalf. 512-836-0590.
3: I mean, I think this is the way it was always going to go. Based on all of the evidence that we had heard since the very beginning from Carmelo Anthony's own words and all the witness testimony, the ridiculous claims of self-defense that somehow being pushed gives you the right to stab another kid in the heart, you know, with extreme force. It seems like there was no way that the defense was ever going to win this. And 35 years, I guess that's better than it could have been. It could have been, what, 99 years?
2: Mm-hmm.
3: But it's not going to be an easy time for him. I mean, nobody wins here, right? You have the Medcalf family. They have a son who's gone forever. He's never coming back. They've got to live with that. The Anthony family, you know, their kid is going to big boy jail for at least 17 and a half years. And who knows what can happen in that time, all because one of them couldn't exercise impulse control in a place that they really didn't belong in the first place.
2: Yeah, but Anthony's parents got a new car and a new house, so they'll be okay.
3: They did.
2: It's 7:12 here at KLBJ.
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3: Time is 7:15. Austin's on-time traffic. 130 southbound. Got a report of an injury crash at FM 969. Also, watch for the stall vehicle. I-35 northbound at Northeast Inner Loop. That's about it, though, right now. Another check for you, 7:31. Patrick Osborne, Austin's on-time traffic.
31: News Radio KLBJ Radar Weather Watch. Partly cloudy this afternoon, low to mid-90s. Got a stray shower or thunderstorm that should pop up. Partly cloudy skies this evening. Our overnight low hovering close to 80. That's warm. Cloudy skies tomorrow. Definitely high of 95. Very hot. That real field temperature more like 105. That's your News Radio KLBJ Radar Weather Watch. I'm Rachel Marisay.
10: Be sure to catch Mark and Melinda on your way home this afternoon.
28: Hello there, BJ. How are you?
33: Hey, good afternoon, guys. Yes, 100%. Absolutely agree we should ban cell phones in classrooms. I mean, we hear report after report on just the mental health of, you know, social media and just the awkwardness of young teens and generations, the trend generation. And anyone who disagrees or opposes it, they have an agenda or they're delusional, because our generation's fine and we didn't have cell phones then. You know, in our classrooms. But I deal with a lot of young people. I see them in elevators. Awkward is not even the right word. It's almost like a fear when, you know, you're in an elevator with them or any kind of closed quarters, or if you're walking past them in the hall, they don't look up and acknowledge you. It's a problem.
28: And this proposal would also ban them in hallways during passing periods. They would be banned in the cafeteria at lunchtime. It's a complete ban from beginning to the end of the school day. Do you like that?
33: I do. There's not a problem with it at all. And we survive without it.
20: Well, and to me, the fact that they're saying we're not going to allow for it during passing periods in the hall or even in the cafeteria during lunchtime is important, too. While in the classroom, absolutely, they should be paying attention and get education. While they're passing in the halls, while they're sitting in the cafeteria, they need to get that social education that is so badly missing in this generation of young people, so that they can get out and actually have a conversation. They don't have to have that anxiety that we've heard some young people say, I don't like looking people in the eye. I don't really want to talk to them because I'm not sure or confident in my ability to speak or have a conversation. So it's important that they learn how to socialize.
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2: Hey. 717 here on the Todd and Oz Show. Yeah, jump in at 512-836-0590. The arrival of that invasive flesh-eating insect has divided Texas and federal leadership. You see, the feds are leaning on a facility that pumps out sterile flies. They mate with that New World screwworm fly, preventing it from reproducing. But Texas Ag Commissioner Sid Miller says he's skeptical.
34: They're solely focused on sterile flies, and the sterile flies don't work.
2: Yeah, and he wants to use baits and insecticides to kill off the new screw worm population, which he says was very successful in the 70s.
11: This program was developed by the USDA. It's been used multiple times in the past. They're reluctant to use it now.
2: I don't know why. Yeah, state lawmakers are kind of caught in the middle with this debate over whether or not to hold hearings on the issue. Why not both? Why not that facility in South Texas that's pumping out sterile flies? And then why not also the insecticide program that we used in the 70s? Why not?
3: Yeah, I mean, it's not like this is the first time we've ever come up against this.
2: It's a pretty important issue.
3: Insect. We know we have a history with it. Yeah, I think that it's, I feel like it's being made a much bigger deal than it's really going to turn out to be. Mm. I mean, because we've already got.
2: Just the hantavirus again?
3: It could be, you know, and yeah, maybe beef prices are going to go up, meat prices for a little bit, maybe. I don't know. But I think that we'll probably get our arms around this thing pretty quickly.
2: I think so. It is 7:18. Listen, we got an update this morning from the federal government on how quick the federal government will run out of funds for future retirees, specifically talking about Social Security and Medicare trustees. Let's get more on that story with newsman John Saucier.
12: According to an annual report, Social Security's retirement trust fund is projected to face a funding shortfall by 2032. That's a year earlier than last year's projections. This is Medicare's hospital insurance trust fund will be unable to pay full benefits in 2033, which is unchanged from last year's estimates. Rising health care costs and government spending have contributed to a projected depletion date that is less than 10 years from now. Social Security benefits were last reformed roughly 40 years ago. John Saucier, Fox News.
2: All right, there you go. Yeah, yeah.
3: It's frustrating. I mean, I've been hearing my entire life since I was a kid that Social Security will not be available for, you know, my generation by the time we get to retirement age. And I don't know how true all of this is, but certainly it's, you know, it's not good. I mean, if they're correct on their prediction here and that old age and survivor's insurance trust fund is depleted, then now you're only going to be getting paid out 78% of your benefits as promised, which are already, you know, a lot of people would argue aren't enough anyway to begin with, the amount of benefits. But it just seems like, you know, this government has completely just ruined everything financially. They've taken all of our money. This was all supposed to be our money for retirement, but it's been used for all kinds of other ways. And now here we are yet again talking about one fund getting depleted.
2: Well, the experts say there's multiple reasons why this is happening. They highlight tax revenue cuts. A recent major domestic policy and tax legislation, including provisions in the One Big Beautiful Bill Act, significantly reduced the income tax liability on Social Security benefits. This inadvertently lowered the amount of tax revenue flowing back into the trust fund, that according to the Bipartisan Policy Center. They also say the low birth rate is a problem. Yeah, trustees lower the long-term fertility projections from 1.9 to 1.75 per woman. That's bad.
3: Yeah.
2: Signaling a shrinking pool of future workers to fund retirees. A decreased immigration. They say revised downward projections for future immigration translates directly to fewer active workers paying into the payroll tax system. They also say there's a wage gap. Here's what the experts at the Bipartisan Policy Center say. They say payroll taxes are only collected on covered earnings up to a specific legislative cap. High-income earners have seen their wages grow far faster than those than this cap, leaving a larger portion of America's earnings untaxed by the system. Mm. That according to the experts there at the Bipartisan Policy Center.
3: Sounds like we've got a problem.
2: Yeah.
3: We've got to be. And aren't Trump's tariffs supposed to help with some of this, though?
2: Well, listen, there's a plan. You could raise or eliminate the payroll tax cap so that higher income is subject to Social Security tax. You could increase the actual payroll tax rate across the board for all workers. You could raise the full retirement age past 67 to account for longer lifespan. Altering the future benefit formula or just adjusting cost of living adjustment, the COLA, for higher earners. Some of the steps that the experts could take to maybe save the system.
3: Mm. Well, I bet you I doubt they're going to be taking many of the steps, though. I mean, it'd be nice because we certainly need to save it. There's a big safety net for a lot of people that's at risk.
2: I don't think you're going to raise the retirement age as we head into the midterm elections.
3: No, definitely not. Definitely not. There are a lot. I've heard a lot more lawmakers, though, that have kind of been supporting the idea of raising the retirement age.
2: It is 7:22. Join us at 512-836-0590. Should we raise it?
3: I don't think so. I don't know. I mean, I don't like the idea. It doesn't sound, the older I get, the less, enticing that sounds.
2: Listen, the city of Austin has put out a warning after potential toxic blue algae green mats were spotted floating on some local waterways. This has been an issue year after year for us. This typically starts to ramp up during the summertime. Officials say these thick mats, and it's not like a yoga mat or anything like that, just a patch of algae that's growing in the water, seen there at Redbud Isle on Lady Bird Lake and at the Walsh boat landing in Lake Austin. Keep your dogs away from it.
0: Yes.
2: It can kill them very, very quickly.
0: Yeah.
2: It's a horrific thing to watch. Yeah, the city has been battling this blue-green algae since 2019 when several dogs died after swimming in it. Another pet died from contact with this blue algae in 2021. It kills them fast, within minutes.
3: Within minutes, yep.
2: Yeah, the hotter it gets, the more the algae is expected to bloom, and city officials are warning people to be very cautious and avoid contact with this algae. Keep your dogs away from it as much as humanly possible. Keep them away from the water.
3: I know the city of Austin's been spending a lot of money to try to mitigate these algae blooms. But I mean, it's like every single year they can't keep them away.
2: Yeah.
3: They can be potentially very dangerous.
2: I guess when you go out there and they net it out of the water, what? I mean, it just comes back. Is there an algicide or something that you could spray on it?
3: I think there is a certain chemical that the city has been using, and it kind of destroys it, but it also apparently comes back eventually each year. I mean, 5-6 years now we've been dealing with this. So, luckily, more dogs have not been sickened by it.
2: Yeah, you know? And it's obvious, right? You could see it. It's kind of got a bluish green tinge to it.
3: Yeah,
2: you could see it in the water. It floats on the top of the surface, and mm-hmm. as those dogs swim, they're kind of biting mm-hmm. at the water, you know.
3: Yeah, and then they'll get out and they'll lick their coats, you know, as they're trying to dry off and whatnot.
2: And it affects them. It chokes them. It poisons them very quickly. Mm-hmm. It's a horrific thing to watch right there on the banks of the water. It happens that quick. You may not have time to get back to your vehicle to get home.
3: And it's often in those same places like you're talking about, Redbud Isle, mm-hmm. Walsh Boat Landing.
2: Why right there? Why right there? I don't know why.
3: Not sure, but the conditions obviously got to be ripe for it through
2: it's
3: there.
2: Just kind of stagnant water maybe in a couple of those locations? Doesn't flow very well, maybe?
3: Maybe so. But I think there are other locations that, you know, the algae is kind of popping up year over year as well.
2: Yeah, yeah.
3: Oh, just be careful out there.
2: Man, what a mess. That's a horrific scene. And there was one year, I guess it was back in 2019. I remember it was 5-6 dogs mm-hmm. in just a short period of time down there.
3: Yeah, it was the first time I ever heard about the algae. Yeah,
2: in
3: yeah.
2: one day, right?
3: Yeah, I think it was 5 dogs, yeah. So they're actively trying to mitigate it, but it's, you know, early in the season.
2: Listen, they had a big ceremony at the Travis County Courthouse. Was this yesterday? Was this the big event?
3: It was a big day.
2: Yeah, County Judge Andy Brown. He says, they were celebrating Pride Month.
3: Okay.
2: Yeah. Celebrating pride.
3: Great use of tax dollars.
2: One of the deadly sins.
3: Right.
2: Well, anyway, County Judge Andy Brown says it's their way to make sure that the LGBTQ+ community feels safe and like they belong.
3: Okay. All right.
1: We wanted to send a clear message that Travis County is a place where LGBTQIA+ people belong. A place where everyone should feel safe, supported, and able to live openly and authentically.
2: You know, I think events like this are a reminder of faux fear that the LGBT community should have.
3: Yeah.
2: The politicians reminding you, hey, you got to be afraid. You should be afraid. It's a very welcoming city for the rainbow community. We have 2 Pride Months. What he's talking about is kind of stupid.
3: Yeah.
2: You're very welcome in this city. Whatever, wherever you are on that spectrum.
3: Yeah,
2: what is he talking about?
3: Is there any question that throughout Austin or Travis County that people are widely accepted in that community here and can live authentically, as Brown put it? I mean, gosh, go into downtown Austin.
2: I'm just so tired.
3: I see a lot of people living authentically.
2: Yeah.
3: No,
2: if the county judge has to come out and say these kind of things, you're not living authentically.
3: No.
2: You're trying to force it down people's throat. Anyway, the ceremony included the raising of the pride flag outside the county building?
3: Yeah.
2: Raising another flag?
3: Yeah.
2: Well, that's just gross. The only flag that should be there, maybe 2 or 3 flags at the most, the United States flag and the Texas flag.
3: Mm-hmm.
2: Maybe the come and take it. I don't know. Maybe the Gadsden flag.
3: Nothing wrong with the Gadsden flag.
2: Right.
3: Yeah.
2: But why all this division with another flag like it's some kind of spiritual ceremony? That's just weird and cheesy.
3: I think it kind of is for some people. This month rolls around, and it almost is sort of a spiritual time for them. Yeah. You see the way people...
2: You know, you may be right. You may be right. At Tallarico's church, it probably is spiritual for them.
3: Oh, yeah. Pride flags everywhere. Nothing like a Christian church telling you to lean into one of the
0: POW flags. I think you can fly the POW
3: flags. What's that? So nothing like a Christian church telling you to lean into one of the deadly sins, the mortal sins.
2: Well, that's because the whole group behind it, even County Judge Andy Brown, the whole motivation is to poke fun at trick Christians. That's what this is. That's what it's all about. That's what the rainbow flag's all about. That's what the parades are all about. They're not fighting for any special rights. They're not fighting for anything, you know, any kind of legislative action or proposal. It's the bottom line. It's to insult Christians. That's all it is to get under the skin of Christians. That's all Pride Month is about.
3: Fosters a lot of manufactured victimhood, too.
2: It is 728 here at KLBJ. Yeah, jump in at 512-836-0590 here on the Todd and Oz Show. Well, that's good. They had a nice little ceremony there. How about that? That's great.
3: Money to do it.
2: How about that?
3: Good use of tax dollars.
2: 728.
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21: Fox News, I'm CJ Papa. President Trump says Iran will have to pay the price. The president posting on Truth Social, they've taken too long to negotiate a deal that would have been great for them. An incredible new detail straight from the president about the survival of two pilots whose helicopter was hit by Iranian forces.
22: The president called it a miracle. This drone hits the Apache helicopter, lodges between the two pilots. It's on fire, and there's a massive amount of heat coming out of the drone, but it doesn't explode. And these pilots very quickly, within seconds, take the helicopter down into the sea.
21: Fox's Trey Ying spoke directly to the president. Those pilots rescued about 2 hours later for the first time by an unmanned sea drone. Democrat voters deliver a big victory to Graham Plattner, the embattled Senate candidate, wins the main primary, will run against Republican incumbent Senator Susan Collins in November. 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
3: 732, Austin's on-time traffic, stalled northbound 35 up there at Highway 79. On southbound Mopac, just before 2222, there's a wreck. This one's stretching from the toll lane over to the left lane and middle of the main lanes. So expect a lot of slowdowns because of that. 183 northbound of Burleson Road, there's a wreck down there too. And we'll have another look at 745. I'm Patrick Osborne, Austin's on-time traffic.
31: News Radio KLBJ Radar Weather Watch. We have a chance of seeing some pretty decent rain over this coming weekend. And a stray shower thunderstorm possible for us today. We'll warm up to 93, partly cloudy, upper 70s tonight, mid-90s for tomorrow with cloudy skies. That's your News Radio KLBJ Radar Weather Watch.
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2: Yeah, jump in at 512-836-0590. Iran has issued a threat against you and me. Yeah, Iran has threatened further retaliation after the U.S. strikes over the downing of an American Apache helicopter, escalating tension between Washington and Tehran. Iran's foreign minister warned that Iran will leave no attack or threat unanswered. That's what the Associated Press is reporting this morning. They're talking big. Well, this warning comes as the U.S. Central Command said American forces carried out what was described as a self-defense strike ordered by the president. This was in response to an Apache helicopter being shot down near the Strait of Hormuz, a critical global oil transit choke point. Well, the Trump administration said earlier today that the United States had to respond after being informed that Iranian forces were responsible for bringing down the helicopter. Both crew members survived. They were rescued at sea using a drone boat that was built right here in Austin, Texas.
3: That was pretty amazing.
2: Yeah, actually. CENTCOM described the operation as a proportional response to an unjustified Iranian aggression, saying the strikes targeted Iranian military infrastructure, including radar and self-defense systems. U.S. officials say the action was limited in scope and intended to deter further attacks rather than signal a broader campaign. But this morning, the president is signaling a broader campaign, saying they failed to negotiate, and they're going to regret it. Another one of those strong warnings this morning.
3: Well, we'll see if he holds to this one. I mean, it's been abundantly clear the entire time that Iran is not interested in negotiating in good faith. And, you know, every time I hear Donald Trump say, you know, we're days away from a deal, I want to be optimistic. I want to say, okay, maybe this is the time. Maybe this time, because Trump is a master negotiator. But then I'm like, oh, yeah, but he's negotiating with a regime that has never once in good faith negotiated in all of its existence. And, you know, I mean, up until today, you know, we'd heard that a deal could be close. But then you had the situation with the self-defense strikes and Iran responding with drone and missile strikes on military bases in Bahrain and Jordan and Kuwait. And so it just doesn't sound like we're any closer to a resolution here.
2: Yeah, the problem is most Americans believe regime change is what needs to happen. Mm. We need ideological change in Iran. That's what needs to happen. And that's not going to happen. They're not going to change their faith.
3: No.
2: That's just not going to happen at all. Yep. And regime change, you can't just kill one leader and replace it with another, because there's 2 million that are willing to step up and lead the regime based on their faith.
3: Mm-hmm.
2: And eliminating 2 million people from the planet is a big decision to make.
3: Sure it is. Sure. Well, it's much, much easier to go in and start a conflict than it is, you know, with radical Islam than it is to end it. Because how do you root out an ideology like that?
2: You don't allow them to immigrate into your country. Well, that's the first step.
3: Yeah, we've seen the havoc that political ideology has wrought for years.
2: Well, that Apache incident marks one of the most direct recent clashes between the two countries since April's ceasefire intended to reduce, hostilities after months of fighting involving Iran, Israel, and U.S. forces. The helicopter went down near the Strait of Hormuz, a strategic waterway in that area. Iranian officials have disputed the U.S. accounts of several recent military incidents. They can't be trusted. You can't trust anything that the Iranian regime says.
3: No, you can't. You can't even trust them when they tell you that their supreme leader is actually alive.
2: Let's get more from newsman Trey Yangst.
22: New details about the downing of this U.S. Army Apache helicopter. President Trump tells Fox News that the Iranian drone lodged in between the two pilots in this helicopter. They were flying very low. And so these pilots were trying to take down the helicopter with the drone lodged into this gunship without it exploding. President Trump also talked about the U.S. strikes last night against Iranian radar systems and air defense sites. He said the Iranians had tried to rebuild during the ceasefire their defensive capabilities. President Trump told me that he is getting close to ordering new strikes.
2: Yeah, there you go. Newsman Trey Yanks reporting President Trump has been claiming that a deal is just days away, although he's made that claim multiple points over the past several months, all to have the talks break down. I appreciate the positive attitude, but it's time to get this behind us.
3: Yes, I agree. And I think a lot of people feel the same way. A lot of supporters, you know, are asking questions, going, well, you know, we hear that Iran has no military, and yet somehow, you know, our choppers are still getting shot out of the sky. You know, you say we're close to a deal, and then, you know, Iran does this and, you know, proves that we're not anywhere closer to it than we have been. So, you know, I think that, yeah, you're right. It is time to kind of get it behind us. And I think that we could all, no matter what side of this you're on, can collectively get behind that.
2: No doubt. Yeah. It is 7:39. Listen, Maine Democrat Senate candidate Graham Platner, you know, the Democrat Nazi, he scored a big win last night in the primary. Fox reporter Madeline Rivera has more on that race and others across the nation.
0: Hi, good morning. Graham Platner scandals weren't enough to sway Maine Democrats. He won the Democratic Senate primary pretty comfortably with 72% of the votes, setting up what will likely be one of the biggest showdowns in this year's midterms. Democrats are desperate to flip incumbent Senator Susan Collins' seat. Senators Bernie Sanders and Elizabeth Warren, for instance, have congratulated Platner on his victory. In his speech last night, Platner acknowledged the scandal surrounding his alleged treatment of women in a tattoo resembling a Nazi symbol that he's since covered up, but he downplayed their ability to hurt his campaign.
4: The national pundits, the political establishment, they keep looking for that one story, that one headline, that one moment in my life that they can define the campaign by. But in trying so hard to understand me, they failed to understand that this is not about me at all. This is a movement about us.
0: Meantime, after about a week, the race to become California's next governor is set. Republican Steve Hilton advanced and will face Democrat Javier Becerra in November.
5: A majority of Californians think that our state is going in the wrong direction, and so it's very important that we offer them the change that a majority want to see. We need a governor that doesn't wish for things, that actually makes things happen.
6: At this place gives you a chance. That's the California dream. That's really what the American dream is about, but California probably does the dream better than most. The California dream is still alive, and under my watch, I guarantee you, we're going to revive it even more.
0: And in South Carolina's gubernatorial race, another Trump-backed candidate is advancing. Lieutenant Governor Pamela Evett finished first in the GOP primary, clinching one of the two tickets for the nomination. Congresswoman Nancy Mace was in the running as well, and she lost. In an emotional speech last night, she endorsed Evett's opponent, State Attorney General Ellen Wilson.
2: All right, there you go. That's Fox reporter Madeline Rivera. It is 7:41. Stay close. We'll get to your calls, traffic, and a forecast. That's coming up. It is 7:41.
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2: Listen, the Range in Austin, 52,000 square feet of truly modern Texas fun. 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Truly Texas fun. 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They're eager to help you to find whatever you're looking for. 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Well, however you do guns, do it at the Range in South Austin. Yeah, coming up tomorrow, they have a new pistol shooter course that you may want to sign up for. A variety of licensed to carry courses as well. And then coming up on the 20th of this month, you got to get there. A big event is coming up. They got the, vendor demo event happening from 10 to 4. That's on Saturday, June the 20th. They'll have a Shadow Systems and Eldis Smart Gun Care kits as well. You'll want to be there for this. 10 to 4, Saturday the 20th at the Range in South Austin. They're on the 8300 block of I-35 on the frontage road there. You got to get there. It's a beautiful place. 52,000 square feet of truly modern Texas fun. You can get more details on those courses and check out a variety of things that they offer at therangeaustin.com. 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
16: Laura is in Lockhart. We're sorry to hear that you lost your job in the fall of 25, and so you contacted and did some checking on Obamacare. Pick it up from there, please.
17: They were telling me that my premium every month was going to be $650.
20: Wow.
16: And was that with or without subsidies from the taxpayers?
17: I called them before the subsidies expired, and then it was like $500 a month, and then I talked to them again before deadline ended, and it had gone up to $650.
16: And they have different options like gold, mm-hmm. silver, etc. Do you recall which one they were quoting there?
17: Because I do have a disability, and so I had to see a specific doctor. They said that even looking at the bronze plan, it was the cheapest that they could find was $650 a month. And I'm like, I don't have a job. My husband works, but he doesn't make enough to pay that. And unfortunately, we got married after he retired, so I couldn't be put on his insurance.
20: Well, and were they taking in his income as they were evaluating trying to cover you?
17: Yeah, because we live in the same household. And it's the exact same thing with Medicaid, except they were going on saying that I don't qualify for Medicaid because I don't have children. So because we made a choice not to have children, we're being punished.
16: What are you going to do, Laura?
17: I wish I knew. I've filed for Social Security disability, but that takes anywhere from 300 to 356 days to get approved.
20: See, that's my issue with this whole government getting involved in healthcare here. You would think a situation like yours would be ideal for getting the short-term coverage until perhaps you're able to find a job or find a plan on your own. And yet, they have made it just impossible for you.
17: So difficult.
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3: 7:45, Austin's on-time traffic, 183 northbound at Burleson Road. Got a couple lanes blocked by a crash down there. Also, the left lane has a disabled vehicle, 35 northbound at Slaughter Creek Overpass. There is a crash reported westbound Anderson Lane at 35 northbound. And you got the toll lane and the left and middle lane blocked by a crash. Mopac southbound at 2222. And at 8:05, we've got another check. Patrick Osborne, Austin's on-time traffic.
31: 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Under another excessive heat warning today for our entire listening area. We're going to warm up to 93, stray shower, thunderstorm today. Partly cloudy this evening, down to 77. And tomorrow, even warm with a high of 94. That's your News Radio KLBJ Radar Weather Watch.
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2: 7:47, a Texas jury has found Carmelo Anthony guilty of murder. After deliberating just 3 hours yesterday up in North Texas, he was arrested last year in the stabbing death of 17-year-old Austin Metcalf. They had a dispute at a track meet. Here's newsman John Stolness on the story.
28: No one escapes the judgment of God.
29: A call for peace from some outside the Collin County Courthouse after teenager Carmelo Anthony was found guilty of murder in the stabbing that killed 17-year-old Austin Metcalf at a district track meet in Frisco last year. Anthony's black and Metcalf white. The temperature in the community boiled over when the verdict came down. Metcalf and Anthony supporters clashed with a heavy police presence nearby. Civil rights advocate Selena Charles.
30: They sent
1: us a message today to let us know that the system does not work for black people.
29: Witnesses testified that Metcalf told Anthony to leave the tent that he was under at the track meet because it wasn't his school's. According to the testimony, Anthony said, "You'll have to move." Metcalf pushed him, and Anthony reached into his backpack, grabbed a knife, and stabbed Metcalf. It took the jury just a few hours to come down with the guilty verdict, which some North Texans support.
4: I don't think the young man needs to go to prison for the rest of his life, but he does need to be held accountable.
29: In Collin County, I'm Clayton Neville.
2: Yeah. Walk away. Walk away. And in fact, if Carmelo Anthony would have just walked away, Austin Metcalf probably would have been charged with simple assaults when he pushed the kid.
3: Perhaps. Right? Sure.
2: It'd be a totally different situation.
3: He made a series of bad choices here, first of which being to bring a knife onto the school property here. He chose, not to walk away, like you pointed out countless times. He got pushed. He could have walked away there. If he really wanted something physical, he could have handled it with a fist fight. But he chose not to walk away. He chose not to fight. He chose to go straight for a weapon, and he chose to stab it into the chest of Austin Metcalf.
2: That's not standing your ground. That's not a justified murder.
3: No.
2: And in fact, during closing arguments, Collin County District Attorney Bill Wersky, he argued Anthony provoked the confrontation, brought a knife to a track meet, and launched an unjustified attack on an unarmed victim, saying, quote, "You don't get to meet a shove with a stab, especially if you provoked the shove." Well, the defense countered and said that Metcalf had no legal right to put his hands on Carmelo. Well, that's probably right. And that Texas law does not argue, require someone to wait until they get hit.
3: Mm-hmm.
2: He felt he tried to make the case that he felt like his life was in danger.
3: A person who feels like his or her life is in danger does not just sit there running their mouth saying, I'm not going anywhere. Y'all can't make me. F y'all. Touch me and find out. Those aren't the words from someone who's in fear for his life. Those words of an aggressor.
2: Part of the problem is the Carmelo Anthony family hiring Dominique Alexander. He's a pastor from this Next Generation organization, I guess.
3: Yeah.
2: And to be honest, he's kind of dumb. Here he is in a conversation on Newsmax.
11: You keep saying that black lives don't matter, but no black lives were lost here. A 17-year-old white person was killed. So what are you talking about?
12: What I'm talking about is 35 years. Carmelo Anthony was sentenced to 35 years. Yet at the end of the day, black America repeatedly is told that self-defense is a part of the law. That a knife under 5 inches is legal in the state of Texas. That stand your ground is legal here in the state of Texas. But when a black person try to use those same basic rights and laws, then we're not afforded those things.
2: I think we got enough of Dominique Alexander there. Young men out there, young men, never listen to an older man that sounds like that.
3: Yeah.
2: Find smarter men around you to listen to and get advice. Don't get advice from dummies like that.
3: Well, the family did not do itself any favors by joining up with a guy like him. I mean, he's got a long rap sheet, including felony injury to a child, stealing a car, felony theft, felony assault, evading arrest. He was also the guy, you remember years ago, there were 5 police officers in Dallas, Texas that were shot.
2: That's right. And Black Lives Matter event, right?
3: Yeah, it was, and it ended with the shooter was named Micah Johnson.
2: Mm-hmm.
3: And as the story goes, this Dominique Alexander was responsible for the large protest that got this guy, Micah Johnson, riled up, ending with his gunfire and 5 Dallas police officers dead. He made the entire thing about race and some feigned argument about self-defense.
2: It's gross, man.
3: I mean, and there's just
2: people that act like that and talk like that. It's just gross.
3: Nasty. I have this feeling that he actually had the Anthony family convinced that somehow Carmelo was going to be walking on this murder charge. And I think that they were in ways genuinely shocked when they found out that he wasn't.
2: I firmly believe that if the roles were reversed, Dominique Alexander would be saying 35 years is not enough.
3: Of course.
2: Let's squeeze in some calls here. Let's squeeze in Jeff checking in on the Todd and Oz show. Jeff, good morning.
14: Hey, good morning, guys.
2: Yes,
14: God bless you.
2: Back at you. Yes, sir.
0: I appreciate what you said about the pride flag. It seems like that group is just, it's kind of a cult of pushing their sexuality on all of us. What if I put a Christian flag up there? Well, how, what would our town of Austin say about that?
2: I'd feel safer. I'd feel safer with the Knights Templar flag flying a few places around town.
3: They'd use our tax dollars to protest.
2: I don't know why our Catholic friends don't fly that flag. I really don't. They probably should. It's needed just as much today as it's ever been needed. The 7:53 and Ruben on the Todd and Oz show this morning. Hey, Ruben. Good morning.
5: Hey, good morning, guys. How y'all doing?
2: Good. What's on your mind?
5: Hey, I was just listening to that story, what you just said about Carmelo Anthony. Yeah, that guy's not very bright, but same time, it's like, how is this guy, like, even, I mean, is he a lawyer by any chance? I mean, I didn't get the whole story on that part.
2: This Dominic Alexander, he's a local minister up there in North

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5: Hello there, BJ. How are you?
6: Hey, good afternoon, guys. Yes, 100%. Absolutely agree we should ban cell phones in classrooms. I mean, we hear report after report on just the mental health of, you know, social media and just the awkwardness of young teens and generations, the current generation. And anyone who disagrees or opposes it, they have an agenda or they're delusional, because our generation's fine and we didn't have cell phones in, you know, in our classrooms. But I deal with a lot of young people. I see them in elevators. Awkward is not even the right word. It's almost like a fear when, you know, you're in an elevator with them or any kind of closed quarters, or if you're walking past them in the hall, they don't look up and acknowledge you. It's a problem.
5: And this proposal would also ban them in hallways during passing periods. They would be banned in the cafeteria at lunchtime. It's a complete ban from beginning to the end of the school day. Do you like that?
6: I do. There's not a problem with it at all. And we survive without it.
7: Well, and to me, the fact that they're saying we're not going to allow for it during passing periods in the hall or even in the cafeteria during lunchtime is important, too. While in the classroom, absolutely, they should be paying attention to education. While they're passing in the halls, while they're sitting in the cafeteria, they need to get that social education that is so badly missing in this generation of young people, so that they can get out and actually have a conversation. They don't have to have that anxiety that we've heard some young people say, I don't like looking people in the eye. I don't really want to talk to them because I'm not sure or confident in my ability to speak or have a conversation. So it's important that they learn how to socialize.
2: Afternoons 4 to 6 on News Radio KLBJ. Mark, Melinda, and Ed.
5: 3 out of 4 Texas nurses say within the last year they have been the victim of physical assaults or sexual harassment on the job. Chelsea is calling from downtown. Says on the screen that you got out of bedside nursing because of the violence. Tell us about it.
8: I was actually a newer nurse, so I had less than 5 years under my belt, and I was working bedside nursing, and I experienced numerous occasions of the sexual and physical assaults from patients. And it's unfortunate because you don't feel like you can go to your leaders or management, because usually what you'll hear back is, well, what could you have done differently to not let the situation elevate to that level that the patient would want to lash out?
9: What was the most common thing you faced with unruly patients or violent patients?
8: Well, it would be, as a female nurse, there would be a lot of sexual comments, sexual actions that would be done by patients, but also a lot of hitting, a lot of anger. Sometimes when we would have drug-seeking patients or even patients in pain, and, you know, you do have

0: have sympathy for them because, you know, when you're in pain, you're in pain. But as, you know, someone said before, we're there to help. That's the only thing that we're there to do. You know, we're not the ones causing the pain. We're actually the ones trying to help you out with it. But, yeah, you still experience that abuse.
1: Chelsea, you said that the hospital admin would say, what could you do differently? I take that to mean that they thought the patients did no wrong. There had to be some underlying reason why that patient would act that way towards you instead of they just are a bad person.
0: Exactly.
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7: A finger on the trigger. I'm Chris Foster, Fox News. President Trump tells Fox he may order strikes on Iranian infrastructure targets, accusing Iran of stalling on peace talks. Airstrikes hit radar and air defense sites in Iran after the downing of a U.S. Army helicopter by an Iranian drone. Fox's Trey Yangst in Tel Aviv, Israel.
8: President Trump tells Fox News that the Iranian drone lodged in between the two pilots in this helicopter. They were flying very low. And so these pilots were trying to take down the helicopter with the drone lodged into this gunship without it exploding. President Trump told me that he is getting close to ordering new strikes against Iranian power plants and bridges.
7: Iran's military targeted American bases in Bahrain, Kuwait, and Jordan. In response to the American airstrikes, in the background of all this, a senior White House official tells Fox talks with Iran continue. Combat veteran and oyster farmer Graham Plattner wins the Democrat Senate nomination in Maine. He's been dealing with a series of scandals, and about 1 in 5 votes went to Governor Janet Mills, who'd stopped campaigning.
9: If you believe, as I do, that we can change our politics and change our country, then you must also believe that people can change.
7: He faces longtime Senate Republican Susan Collins in November. The Republican primary for South Carolina governor goes to a runoff.
10: Lieutenant Governor Pamela Evett, who was backed by President Trump, and State Attorney General Alan Wilson advanced to a runoff for the Republican nomination. Evett says she's ready for the next step.
11: If you want a business leader, a CEO, and someone who has spent their career outside of politics, I'm asking for your vote.
10: While Wilson says he's the most qualified for the job.
12: This is not something you get coronated for. This is not something you can inherit. Not everybody believes that. You have to fight for it. You have to earn the vote.
10: Sue Guzman, Fox News.
7: State Rep. Jermaine Johnson was the Democrats' nomination there. Consumer price inflation, 4.2%, the Labor Department reports, the highest in 3 years. 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
13: Calm.
7: At least 12 people are killed in a mass shooting in South Africa.
14: Police believe more than 10 attackers were driven in a minibus to an informal settlement in the Cleveland suburb of Johannesburg. The gunmen moved through the area, opening fire on residents at multiple locations. They then fled the scene in their vehicle. 9 men and 3 women were killed. Another 9 people were wounded. Police have not made any arrests and say they're not sure about the motive. There's speculation the attack was linked to illegal mining. The affected suburb is known for its connections to that activity. Jonathan Savage, Fox News.
7: A man from Maine is accused of holding a woman against her will, forcing her to marry him.
15: Daniel Ouellette was arrested at an Olive Garden in New Hampshire Sunday after a mom called police worried about her daughter tracking her location to that parking lot. Police say when they got there, they saw cigarette burns on the woman's leg and found a satanic Bible, a sweatshirt, and a bag in his car. The woman later told officers he forced her to marry him against her will a few days earlier, claiming he wouldn't let her use her phone and told her he'd hurt her family if she left. Court documents say Ouellette made the woman drive him around with a gun pointed at her, saying a religious cult was following them and then sliced her hand for what he said was a satanic ritual.
7: Fox John Gelosi, Ouellette denies the accusations. Democrats will try to break a losing streak at the congressional baseball game tonight.
16: The tradition of lawmakers playing ball dates back to 1909, and in more recent years, the game has served as a major fundraiser for charities, expected to raise about $3 million. Nationals Park, home of the Washington Nationals, just blocks from the U.S. Capitol, is again hosting the game. Republicans have won the past 5 contests, and the GOP leads the overall series. 47 games to 42 with one tie.
7: It's Fox's Jared Halpern. Again, our top story, President Trump says he is close to ordering airstrikes on power plants and bridges in Iran. I'm Chris Foster. This is Fox News.
3: Austin's on-time traffic. Look for the crash. Westbound Anderson Lane right there around I-35 northbound. Also, a wreck is reported at 183 northbound in Burleson Road. And we'll take another look for you at 8:15. Patrick Osborne, Austin's on-time traffic.
13: News Radio KLBJ Radar Weather Watch. We have a chance of seeing some pretty decent rain over this coming weekend. And a stray shower thunderstorm possible for us today. We'll warm up to 93, partly cloudy, upper 70s tonight, mid-90s for tomorrow with cloudy skies. That's your News Radio KLBJ Radar Weather Watch. I'm Rachel Marise.
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18: Outside at 512-836-0590 here on the Todd and Oz Show. Listen, the city of Austin is on the hunt for a new organization to take over operations for the overnight cold weather shelters. Yeah, they're open to anyone, but they largely serve, those that are homeless, where they can come stay the nights when temperatures get below 35 degrees. Homeless Strategy Officer David Gray tells KXAN they're looking to partner with a group who can operate these pop-up shelters, staff them, and provide the resources for people who show up.
19: There's been times when the temperature has not risen above 35 degrees. And so when we have people inside of our recreation centers and our city buildings all day, it's even more important that we have the right partners with the right patients and the right perspective.
18: You know, he says the city started, or rather parted ways, with Austin Area Urban League, who was previously operating the cold weather shelters. Why'd they move away from the Austin Urban League on this one?
3: Not sure. He just said that they were time to shop for a new contract, basically.
18: Well, that's not a good enough answer, Mr. David Gray. You need to tell us why. Yeah. That's your job, is to tell us why. Well, anyway, they're looking for a partner. And they're willing to spend, the city is willing to spend about $900,000 a year on a new contract with a new nonprofit.
19: The reason for that is because we assessed our historical spend rate. That price point pays for all the staffing, all the food, all the supplies, the transportation.
18: Now, Gray says that's less money than previously been allocated for these services. I don't know. It seems like you could just take it from the same pot of money that you throw at the homeless services.
3: I would think so, right? I mean they get so much.
18: If you're serving the homeless, then you need to be able to serve them in the cold, right? Mm-hmm. And it's like we've already thrown a bunch of money at this.
3: They make it very clear that they're looking for specifically a nonprofit to do this. And I've seen some chatter online asking the questions, you know, ATX Data and others. Why does it have to be a nonprofit? You know, could a for-profit company do it better? I keep coming back to, I think it's easier to hide money with a nonprofit than it would be with a for-profit company.
18: Yeah.
3: You know?
18: Seems like
3: kickbacks and stuff like that.
18: Is this something bigger and larger, more of a task than just your average hotel staff?
3: It shouldn't be. It shouldn't be complicated at all.
18: Let's squeeze in Darren, checking in from Bastrop this morning on the Todd and Oz Show. Hey, Darren, good morning.
20: Morning, how you doing? It's Aaron.
18: Good. What's on your mind?
20: I was just commenting on. I'm going to comment on the Carmelo Anthony case. I think the right verdict came down, and being an African American, me, what concerns me so much is, I mean, we think everything on the race, and I'm pretty sure if Carmelo Anthony could do it all over again, he wouldn't make that choice. But we have to, you know, sometimes we have to pay the price. The consequences for our choices, and it just disturbs me a lot, you know, even in the African-American community. We just make it out of race all the time, you know, the black against the white, but it's a human thing. They were human beings. They were both human beings, and Carmelo Anthony, he made a choice, and he just has to pay the consequences for the choices that he made, you know, and I think, that's all I want.
18: There's no winners in any of this, Darren. It's tragic for everybody involved. It's sad that a young man thought that was the appropriate response. To be honest, if he would have taken the shove and just walked away, it's very likely that

0: Austin Metcalf would have been in trouble for shoving another classmate, right? That's assault.
1: Exactly.
0: Yeah, it could have been a completely different story this morning. Yeah. Well, he got.
1: It could have been a complete different story. And I think it's about time. And I know it's something. And it's about time. I mean, especially, you know, we just get so hyped up, especially on the African American community. We just jump to the race card all the time, like it's the black against the white, you know. Or we make it so hyper. It's all about race. No, he made a bad choice.
0: Yeah.
1: He made a bad choice. The verdict was the correct verdict, and hey, we have to live with it. My thing is, we need to learn from it and move on.
0: Yeah.
1: Learn from it and move on.
0: Yeah.
1: Yeah, that's my comment.
0: Thank you, Darren.
1: Thanks for having me.
0: Appreciate it, man. Thank you, sir. Have a great day. Thank you, Darren, checking in from Bastrop this morning. It is 8:11. Let me squeeze in Jim in Buta this morning. Hey, Jim, good morning.
2: Good morning. Good morning. My question is, who are we actually negotiating with in Iran over there? If we've taken out all the leaders, who do we keep negotiating with that can't keep up their end of the bargain?
0: Well, it's about 2 million folks that are part of the Iranian regime military and supportive of the Islamic faith. There's many people to step up when we take out one.
2: Yeah, I understand that. But, I mean, we've taken out the supposedly the bad guys over there. And we're supposed to be negotiating with somebody that wants to work with us. But they're proving time and time again that they're not keeping up their end of the deal. And I agree with y'all. I mean, we need to just go in there because... make a desert out of that place.
0: Yeah, they can't keep their end of the bargain. They can't not keep a deal. They just can't, because of their radical Islamic faith will not allow them to. Their faith says they have to kill Christians. They need a nuclear weapon to bring in the end of times. That's what we're dealing with. That's the religious ideology we're dealing with. That's how crazy they are. How off the reservation they are.
2: Well, so whatever it's going to take, we just, I said, they have proven that they're not going to negotiate with us, and they've already proven that. We just need to go ahead and do what needs to be done, period.
0: Yeah, listen, people complain about forever wars, and I don't like forever wars either, but we have been in a forever war with radical Islam since the beginning and the creation of this nation. The very first wars we fought were in Northern Africa against radical Islam. Radical Islam, we should have never allowed it into our country in the very first place. Right?
3: It's been a cancer everywhere it's gone.
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0: I'm looking at the Capital Metro dashboard right now, and overall ridership in the past 12 months is 25.9 million. Now, that sounds like a big number, but to be honest, it's about 5 million riders lower than all the previous years.
3: That's not good.
0: Capital Metro, since its creation in the 80s, has never increased ridership. Now, they've increased the revenue they take in from the taxpayers in a sales tax.

0: collection and that sort of thing and a variety of taxes they get from the county and the city, but they have never increased ridership. That's not a good look. Let's see here. Let me squeeze in Ryan.
1: I'll keep it brief. I just wanted to share my experience. You know, I'm 30. I grew up in Austin, lived here my whole life. Man, when I started taking the bus when I was 12. I explored Austin. I enjoyed the city. I was 13 when I decided to be a knucklehead. I actually ran away from home, and I would stay on Capital Metro all night to, you know, they had a bus that ran all night, late out. I'd stay on the night owl to stay out of the weather when it got too cold. And I never once felt unsafe at all. I never once saw anything sketchy. I never saw anything dangerous. There was no machete, no weapons. It was actually really probably kept me very safe.
2: Yeah.
1: And it's really a shame that that's no longer. And like I said, this was only 15, 16 years ago. And during my bout of that, you know, in the city in general, I never had any problems. I never felt unsafe.
0: Things are different now, for sure.
1: You know,
0: yeah, completely different now.
1: Now, as an adult working at, I work all over the city a lot during the night. I feel unsafe, you know, and I am unsafe all the time.
0: I hear you, man. And things have changed greatly. No, right before your very eyes, you've seen it unfold.
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4: Time is 8:15. Looking at Austin's on-time traffic, and right now still got that crash 183 northbound at Burleson Road. There's also a wreck on northbound Mopac down there around Loop 360. That'll be on the left-hand shoulder. And if you're around westbound Anderson Lane, 35 northbound, look for that crash too. And we'll check it out for you again at 8:31. Patrick Osborne, Austin's on-time traffic.
5: News Radio KLBJ Radar Weather Watch. Partly cloudy this afternoon, low to mid-90s. Got a stray shower or thunderstorm that should pop up. Partly cloudy skies this evening. Our overnight low hovering close to 80. That's warm. Cloudy skies tomorrow, definitely high of 95. Very hot. That real field temperature more like 105. 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I'm Rachel Maris.
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0: Recently, some metal rails and loops were installed by someone on a nearly dozen planter boxes near 6th Street and Brazos. Downtown Austin Alliance says it had no part in the installation. It is also curious as to who added the deterrence, if you will, to keep the homeless away.
6: You know, I don't know if it's just homeless. I mean, they also kind of look like those things that people would put up to stop people with skateboards from, you know, grinding up the sides of planter boxes with their tricks and whatnot.
0: Sure.
6: But I would think that this would be fairly easy to track down or at least get an idea. There's surveillance cameras all over downtown Austin.
0: Either the city did it and the city doesn't want the general public to know that they had something to do with it because it goes against the activist narratives about letting the homeless go anywhere they want.
6: I could believe that.
0: Or it was one of the business owners downtown that did it out of frustration. Well, damn you, city. If you're not going to enforce this camping ban and keep the hobos away from my front door, well, then I'm going to install these things to protect my building.
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7: 9-8.
0: Yeah, jump in at 512-836-0590. Mike is in East Austin on the Todd and Oz Show this morning. Mike, good morning. What are you thinking about, sir?
8: Well, guys, first of all, great show. I want to say that. You always do a good job.
0: Thank you, sir. Thank you.
8: I want to say that. I'm not a big fan of Donald Trump personally. I voted for him because he was the lesser of the problems for me. He was out of the three people that were running. I voted for him because there was no other alternative. But with that said, he is absolutely right on this war with Iran. Iran cannot be allowed to have a nuclear weapon, no shape, no time, never. Because if they had it, they would use it, in my opinion, on Israel.
0: Mm-hmm.
8: So we've got to keep that. And the president is right on that fact. And I give him compliments for that. I don't compliment him on a lot of things, but on that one, I do give him a compliment.
0: That's fair. That's fair. That's a legitimate compliment. I got you, man, 100%. How do you want this to all unfold, Martin, or Mike, rather? How do you want this to unfold? What do you envision?
8: Well, if and I'm just going to clap off, if they have taken out Iran's nuclear capability and they agree to give it up, and they agree to open the Strait of Hormuz, then we should de-escalate and come back, bring our forces back home. That's the best way to end it. I fully believe that, you know, that Iran is a rogue state. We should keep the sanctions on them. I don't want to give them their money back.
7: Mm.
8: But I don't know how all that's going to work out. We can't send ground troops in. That's not an option. People won't support that, number one, and it would be a quagmire. So the best thing he can do is hope gain the major things like prevent nuclear weapons, open the straits, and call it a day. That's how I think it should end.
7: I think that's how it is likely to unfold. Yeah, I got you. Mike, thank you so much. I appreciate your honesty,
8: you,
7: man.
8: Appreciate your call.
7: Thanks. Absolutely. Appreciate you, man. It's 8:20 here at KLBJ. Listen, the Austin School District is restarting its boundary review process that could impact thousands of students and families across the district. This is where they begin this lengthy process of informing the public, hey, this is what we're thinking about doing. What are your opinions?
4: Mm-hmm.
7: And it's important that they have these series of meetings because often, you know, the parents, the taxpayers come back and they say, hey, this was all a surprise to us. We didn't know about this.
4: We always hear that from at least one parent.
7: Well, district officials, they held an open house in East Austin last night, giving parents and community members an update on the proposed school boundary changes. The meeting at Gold Valley Elementary School drew a strong turnout as families gathered to learn about the next phase in this process that began last fall but was later paused. Well, the Austin School District Director of Communications, Christina Nguyen, she tells KVU that there are two proposals, both of which are designed to reduce feeder pattern splits. That's where the kids from a lower level go on to the next, you know, elementary to middle school to high school. There's a certain path that kids are on. Better balance the enrollment with school capacity and provide some long-term stability. That's the goals.
9: We know it's really important to get these aligned feeder patterns and boundaries so we can have our healthy schools and have these really strong communities throughout Austin ISD.
7: Yeah, now the two proposals, known as Oak and Elm, split the district into different regions, outline the different ways that the students could be grouped and assigned to specific schools. Now, in East Austin, much of the discussion focused on plans to close Blackshear Elementary and reassign the students to Oak Springs Elementary, which appear in both proposals. Parent Rachel Bowen, she's not convinced about this change.
10: Our concern is that the new campus won't have enough capacity for the current population, much less the transfer capacity. So that's what you want in a special programs campus. The district tells us we want to put those programs in spaces where they have room to grow. And so now this change doesn't make sense.
7: And now she says the district needs to go back and reconsider the proposed boundary changes.
10: When you look at the maps showing the east side boundaries, they're all too small. There aren't enough kids. You need to either close more campuses or really do creative solutions.
7: Yeah, now officials say neither proposal is final. More community feedback will be gathered. The maps will go before the school board in August, and a final vote is expected by September.
4: It's not the first time that I've heard somebody say that there's not going to be enough room when we consolidate all the kids from Blackshear into Oak Springs. And if that's the case, then I mean, the Austin ISD doesn't want to find itself right back in this situation a year or two from now. So, I mean, I would hope that they had planned ahead. But that woman there, Rachel Bowen, and others I've heard have said, you know, listen, we're going to send the kids over there, and they're not planning ahead enough. And,
7: right.
4: And we're going to have a situation where we've closed a campus, and we have another campus where we're at overcapacity at this point. So, and knowing what I know of AISD, I mean, I've got a question. Have y'all thought about that well enough yet?
7: Does the school board appreciate the feedback from parents on this issue? I bet they appreciate some of the feedback.
4: But
7: I have a feeling the school board has a problem with some of the aggressive advocates.
4: Sure.
7: You know what I mean? They're kind of a thorn in their side.
4: Yeah, yeah.
7: That no matter what plan the school board comes up with, there's a group of people that are going to be against it.
4: Mm-hmm. Yeah, and I doubt that obviously they've got to open up the floor for public communication and allow them to speak their piece. But yeah, I think just like with any other public meeting, whether it's the city council or whatever, they probably are those same people that nobody really listens to.
7: It is 8:24. Check this out. Austin-based P. Terry's restaurant chain, they're making some big changes. Yeah, this is in a post on their social media. Founder Patrick and Kathy Terry, they've announced a plan to introduce employee ownership and profit sharing. Here's a quote. Here's what Terry says. He says, from the beginning, we believe that taking care of people and building a great business weren't competing ideas. This transition is the most honest expression of that belief that we've ever made. Pete Terry's has always belonged to the people who show up every day, and now it's official. So the Employee Ownership Trust will benefit about 1,800 employees. They got 38 locations. Yeah, the company has also established a company-wide profit-sharing program for employees who have been with the company for more than 2 years. And starting Tuesday, 5% of the company's operating income will be distributed among eligible employees, with plans to increase that amount by as much as 20% over the next several years.
4: Well,
7: how about that?
4: That's pretty big.
7: It's a big deal.
4: That's pretty big. You know, they say
7: they don't do that at McDonald's.
4: No, definitely not.
7: Ronald McDonald keeps that to himself.
4: They said that they want to build something that lasts here, and they want their employees to feel the benefit of ownership in a real tangible way.
7: And the Burger King, he's a king. He keeps it all to himself.
4: Yeah.
7: You
4: can't reason with a monarchy.
7: Patrick and Catherine Terry, they're about the people.
4: Yeah. They're kind of running a democracy.
7: Or should I say they're employees?
4: They're employees, right.
7: That's pretty cool, man.
4: Yeah, this is a different little model here. But
7: I'm curious as to how much that might amount to for some of the employees.
4: I would be curious to know as well. I imagine it'll definitely add up for them.
7: I think it would. And Pete Terry's is always busy. They've recently adopted that HEB motto of helping the community.
4: Yeah.
7: What was it, not too long ago? I don't remember what it was. Maybe it was during the floods? During the floods last year, they opened up 24/7 at a couple of locations, and all the proceeds went to, flood survivors.
4: That's right.
7: Remember that?
4: That's right. They do a lot of great work for the community. They very much make it feel like they're, a local brand. And God knows we need that around Austin these days.
7: I haven't been to a Pete Terry's in a while.
4: Oh, I love Pete Terry's.
7: What'd you get?
4: I just ate breakfast there the other day. I had them deliver right here.
7: What'd you get, like a breakfast on a bun? What do they call it?
4: Well, if I get the breakfast, it's going to be their little breakfast burger. It's got the sausage on it.
7: It's burger with a sausage patty, right?
4: I give them put their special sauce on it, too.
7: Uh-huh.
4: Some onions.
7: Can you get an extra egg? Two eggs? I like kind of like two eggs.
4: You probably could, but these are pretty thick eggs.
7: Okay.
4: They
7: got thick eggs at Pete Terry's.
4: Yeah, you give you a nice big thick piece of egg.
7: Nolan, you a Pete Terry kind of guy? That's your thing? Big time, yeah.
4: Yeah, they got great milkshakes. Yeah, I'm with Nolan. Milkshakes.
7: Young guys like that. They'll load up on some Pete Terry's and a milkshake. It's because your metabolism hasn't caught up with you yet. At some point, Nolan, you're going to have the prostate the size of a gopher, and you're going to have to change your dietary intake. You know that, right? Your dad's told you that, I would think, right?
4: He's got plenty of time.
7: He's a young man. He's still in his 20s.
4: Yeah, he's got plenty of time. To him, it's a lifetime from now.
7: Yeah.
4: He'll blink his eye, though. Yeah, you're right.
7: Blink of an eye,
4: man.
7: Getting
4: a prostate exam.
7: Blink of an eye. You'll have a doctor doing some crazy things. Lou just texted. Lou, he texts all the time.
4: Yeah.
7: Calls the show occasionally. He loves Pete Terry's. Got me some Pete Terry's. There you go.
4: I like I love a good, they're double with cheese, the jalapenos, onions, special sauce.
7: Oh, you're just talking dirty now.
4: And it's good stuff. It's real good. And they're real quick with their orders, too.
7: Yeah.
4: Real quick.
7: Yeah.
4: Great company.
7: It is 8:28 here at KLBJ.
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17: Fox News, I'm Therese Crowley. President Trump tells Fox Iran had a chance to sign a deal and survive, and posting now they'll have to pay the price. After three waves of U.S. retaliatory strikes and the harrowing story of Iran downing an Army Apache helicopter.
18: President Trump tells Fox News that the Iranian drone lodged in between the two pilots in this helicopter. They were flying very low. And so these pilots were trying to take down the helicopter with the drone lodged into this gunship without it exploding.
17: Fox's Trey Yingston in Tel Aviv says President Trump told him he's close to ordering more strikes against Iran's bridges and power plants. Maine primary voters picked Democrat Graham Plattner to take on Senator Susan Collins despite his Nazi tattoo and trouble with women. Consumer price index for May coming in hot as expected, up 0.5%, 4.2% for the year. 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
4: It is 8:32, Austin's on-time traffic, 71 westbound. Look for the wreck reported there around Burleson Road. Also, northbound 130 there at Elroy Road, we've got a crash. Airport Boulevard at Koenig Lane, look for the wreck through there. And Mopac northbound in the left shoulder down there at Loop 360, you got a crash too. 8:45, another check. Patrick Osborne, Austin's on-time traffic.
5: News Radio KLBJ Radar Weather Watch. We have a chance of seeing some pretty decent rain over this coming weekend. And a stray shower thunderstorm possible for us today. We'll warm up to 93, partly cloudy, upper 70s tonight, mid-90s for tomorrow with cloudy skies. That's your News Radio KLBJ Radar Weather Watch. I'm Rachel Marisay.
7: 7:32 here on the Todd and Oz Show. Yeah, jump in at 512-836-0590. The House Judiciary Committee held a hearing yesterday titled The Southern Poverty Law Center Manufacturing Hates Part 2, examining the role of the SPLC that they played in distorting civil rights policy in recent years by exploring recently released information about the SPLC funneling money to extremist organizations to create racist incidents and racist events, particularly the Charlottesville. Remember the guys walking out of the woods with their tiki torches and Joe Biden points out their bulging veins and white supremacy is on a rise in America?
4: Yep.
7: Well, all of that was fake and funded by the Southern Poverty Law Center.
21: A federal indictment accuses the Southern Poverty Law Center of setting up shell companies to funnel donor money to informants inside organizations they considered hate groups. Several Republicans said it appeared the SPLC was trying to manufacture the hate and tension they claimed to try to monitor and stop. Wyoming Congresswoman Harriet Hageman asked SPLC Interim President Brian Fair,
22: did anyone at the SPLC ever raise any concerns about your practice of funding hate groups?
23: We don't fund hate groups.
22: You are under oath here today.
23: I said we don't fund hate groups.
22: Okay, except the $4.1 million that you gave to the KKK, the National Socialist Movement, and the Aryan Nations.
21: Democrats defended the group, insisting the SPLC shares information it obtains with the FBI and local law enforcement. Jessica Rosenthal, Fox News.
7: Yeah, you heard from Brian Fair. He's the SPLC's interim president and chief operating officer. He testified before that committee. He noted that the appearance would be one of the Well, one of his last official acts in the role, and he took a one-year leave from teaching last July to lead the organization. Well, anyway, the hearing is unfolding alongside federal and criminal indictments a grand jury in Montgomery, Alabama returned 11 counts against the organization, citing 6 counts of wire fraud, 4 counts of making false statements to federally insured bank, and 1 count of conspiracy to commit money laundering. Congressman Brandon Gill from Texas threw a few questions at Brian Fair, the SPLC.
1: Your organization said that restricting and banning abortion is a tool of the far right uses to maintain white supremacy. Do you believe that pro-lifers are white supremacists?
23: I believe that reproductive liberty is...
1: No, do you believe that pro-lifers are white supremacists?
23: I will tell you what I believe if you're asking.
1: Yes or no?
23: I can't answer that question, yes or no.
1: I don't think that pro-lifers are white supremacists. Do you?
23: What I think is that reproductive liberty is a right that every woman should enjoy.
1: How many babies in the United States that are aborted are black? About 40% of abortions nationwide are of black babies. Blacks represent about 13% of the population. Does that sound like something a white supremacist would oppose?
23: What I would say again is that SPLC supports reproductive liberty.
1: Calling somebody a white supremacist is a pretty serious charge, isn't it? I would think you would be able to defend that.
7: Yeah, it's pretty interesting. I think what Brandon Gill's trying to point out is wanting black babies to be born is not white supremacy.
4: Doesn't sound like it, does it?
7: No, it really doesn't.
4: No. But this is a group that had to maintain racism in whatever way it could, had to keep the problem going so it could continue to get its funding. And it's a very important arm for the DNC. The Democrat Party very much depends on the SPLC. So, you know, they had to do with it whatever they had to do. But all this nonsense of, oh, well, we were just trying to, you know, gather inside information to pass it on about hate groups. No, you weren't.
7: Yeah.
4: And why are all of their hate groups are like, you know, white people? That's another thing, too. It's like that's the only focus of their hate groups. But there are plenty of other hateful groups out there that I could think of the SPLC, if they were legit, would probably throw on their little list.
7: That's what they were doing, was a really disgusting thing.
4: It's horrible.
7: You know, picking the scabs at America's old historical wounds and trying to inflame it and put it in our face again and create racist incidents.
4: And they did.
7: Shame on them, man. What a disgusting organization. And the people that donate money to the Southern Poverty Law Center, they either were duped and didn't know their money was being spent that way, or they knew their money was being spent that way.
4: Yeah, yeah. People signed off on this and knew it. And people got hurt. People got killed in their rallies. There was that girl that got run over there in Charlottesville when she was at the counter protest. I mean, it divided families. It divided friendships. It divided coworkers. It divided a nation, some of the stuff that they're accused of being involved with.
7: Congressman Chip Roy from Texas during that hearing.
2: How many extremist Islamic groups do you have of the 1,500 or so organizations you have on your hate map?
23: Again, anyone can go to our website.
2: My office has been looking over and can't really find one.
23: Again, it is the SPLC's.
2: You think
23: right.
2: SPLC could provide us a list of the Islamic-oriented groups that you have on your hate map?
23: Mr. Roy, we don't target any group because of its religion.
2: Really?
23: I want to be clear about that.
2: Really?
23: Yes, that's exactly right. We target no group because of its religion. We target groups because they express statements and engage in activities that demean and vilify.
2: So you brought up LGBT groups
23: a second ago.
2: So you brought up LGBT groups a minute ago. So you think there's a bunch of Islamic groups that are pro-LGBTQ? Is that the position of the SPLC? I just want to make sure the record is reflecting that. How many extremist Islamic groups do you have of the 1,500 or so organizations you have on your hate map?
23: Again, anyone can go to our website.
2: My office has been looking over and can't really find one.
7: Yeah, Democrats led by Ranking Member Jamie Raskin characterized the DOJ prosecution as abusive and baseless. They alleged political motivation, in part because a whistleblower's account reported that the DOJ lawyer pressured prosecutors to file charges despite internal concerns about the strength of the case. Well, then a grand jury did look at evidence and brought back 11 indictments against the SPLC. They'll get their chance in courts.
4: Well, of course they're going to deny it. I mean, I'm not surprised by that in the least. But somebody needs to be held accountable. And I, you know, until we actually see someone in handcuffs being held accountable for what they've done, to me, it's just going to be more grandstanding at a congressional hearing with no progress being made.
7: It is 8:39. Listen, are there parts around your city, specifically in Austin, you think that need some immediate attention? Like, does the grass need to be cut, you know, in a roadway that you drive past every day? I'm just curious. Have you ever made a call to 311 asking the city to clean up the mess? Well, a city-owned lot has finally gotten some attention after people who live nearby say they've been pleading with 311 for several months. Well, this lot is at Lamar and 25th Street. Earlier this month, Cascade Condominiums HOA President Mike Dawson told Fox 7 Austin that they made almost a dozen requests for the city to come out and clean up that brush. And they finally did.
0: It's been overgrown for the past, let's say, 6 to 7 months. We tried to get the city to come out. We've had code inspectors out to actually try to inspect the lot. They have, but they can't do anything with it. They're actually locked out. They are saying, basically, call our city councilman.
7: Now, he says some of the weeds are 6 feet tall, and it became a real hazard.
0: All the rain, we've had a lot of growth, and so, yeah, you get this, it becomes a driving hazard. We find all kind of remnants out here, garbage, suitcases from some of the homeless population that lives here in the area.
7: Now, by and large, for most of the community, this is not a big deal, but it is for those folks that live right there.
4: Well, I've seen plenty of areas around town that needed some attention like this.
7: Yeah, Dawson says there were at least 10 calls made to 311 about the overgrown lot before a city crew finally came out to address the problem. He says the lot was finally cleared and the neighborhood looks a whole lot better. And now that he's hopeful that the city will reimburse him the thousands of dollars that he spent previously clearing that property on his own. Well, in a statement, the city's Development Services Department says our code compliance team is committed to providing a clear guidance and connecting people with the right resources. And we've spoken to the code inspector involved, and it appears there may have been some miscommunication that has since been clarified.
4: This is a frustrating story here because I know a lot of people have experienced something similar to this. And, you know, the city will demand that you pay your taxes every single year. They'll demand it. You'll lose things. Things will be taken from you.
3: Yeah.
4: You know, if you don't pay them up. But then when it comes down to basic city services, like clearing a lot of 6 feet tall weeds, you know, you got to wait months sometimes to get it done. And they, all the while they're talking about having to spend all this, or, you know, these neighborhoods matter. We need to, this beautiful city we live in. It does not feel like we are being, our tax dollars are often being used as they should.
7: And this is a city-owned lot, right? This is a piece of property that's owned by the city. That's some prime real estate at Lamar and 25th, right?
4: Yeah. Well, you know, look, if you're living through there and you're paying taxes in that area, and you know, when you call 311, the city should have a crew that's able to come out and take care of it.
7: Is that whose district is that? Is that Zoe?
4: 25th and Lamar.
7: That may be Zoe. He covers a portion of downtown. I'm not 100% sure if that's his district. It could be. I don't know. Let's look that up.
4: I'll have to double check.
7: Yeah.
4: Not sure.
7: It is 8:42. Yeah, jump in at 512-836-0590.
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7: I recently read a report that the average homeowner has $5,000 to $7,000 worth of gold just collecting dust at home.
4: Wow.
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4: This is Mark in Georgetown. Hello there, Mark. Welcome.
9: This is where I look at Ed and I shake my head and I look at Melinda and say that's where the level thinking comes from, because I understand at 100 miles an hour you should be pulled over and that's just ridiculous. But also, if somebody's got bald tires and these rains we're having right now, they're on the freeway and they got to slow down really quick, there's a very good chance those tires aren't going to grip the road and somebody's going to get hurt. So there's a reason we have laws and there's a reason that those tires shouldn't be bald, because somebody might get hurt and there's a very good chance of it.
10: Where's your tire store? I'm just kidding. I'm just kidding. Hey, you bring up a good point. Nobody should have balding tires. I would just use an extreme example to my great friend to my left, but she's really to the right, Melinda over there, about how I would rather my police officers get some yahoo driving 100 miles an hour than getting some granny from South Austin whose tires are bald.
9: Well, there you go, Ed. There you go again, putting it a granny, because most grannies are pretty darn smart and they get those tires fixed.
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4: It's 8:45, Austin's on-time traffic, 71 westbound, wreck reported at Burleson Road. Northbound Mopac there around William Cannon. Watch for that crash. Also, southbound Mopac at Spicewood Springs, disabled vehicle. That's blocking the right lane and the right shoulder. You also got a stall in the entrance lane there, 35 southbound at 183. Patrick Osborne, Austin's on-time traffic.
5: News Radio KLBJ Radar Weather Watch. Under another excessive heat warning today for our entire listening area. We're going to warm up to 93, stray shower, thunderstorm today. Partly cloudy this evening, down to 77. And tomorrow, even warmer with a high of 94. That's your News Radio KLBJ Radar Weather Watch. I'm Rachel Marisak.
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7: It is 8:48 here on the Todd and Oz Show. Yeah, jump in here at 512-836-0590. Yeah, we're keeping a close track on what's happening in Seattle when it comes to the homeless crisis out there. And the reason we're keeping track on it is because what they do, we do.
4: Sure.
7: And when they fail, we fail. And they got some interesting ideas out there to, as they say, those that are experiencing homelessness, to get them off the streets and into a box.
4: Yeah, that's pretty much what it is. They've got a socialist mayor up there in Seattle nowadays named Katie Wilson. She's debuted 50 of a planned 1,000 tiny homes for the homeless. And they're trying to manage their homeless problem because they're going to be hosting some World Cup events here. So she says, we've only got 50 of our goal of 1,000, 25 more expected by the end of the month. So basically, these are $16,000 tiny homes, little shacks. And she says that it's for the homeless. Sobriety is not a qualification here. You do not have to be sober. You do not have to undergo any sort of addiction recovery treatment to live there. Just show up, and if we can get you into one, we'll get you into one. And like, they had a plan to get...
7: So they really don't want to help people?
4: No, not at all.
7: Yeah, because being homeless is just a symptom of your real problems.
4: Sure.
7: If you're mentally ill, you're a drug addict or an alcoholic, that's your problem. That's why you can't keep a job. That's why you can't manage your life, because of those things.
4: Yeah.
7: And being homeless is a symptom of your real problems.
4: Yeah.
7: These people are still drunks. They're still drug addicts. They'll have mental health issues.
4: No expectation for them to change whatsoever. And really, the city of Seattle has failed here. I mean, it looks to me like a lot of this effort was really just to hide some of the problem from the world as they show up for World Cup matches. They had a goal of 500 of these tiny homes ahead of the World Cup, which begins tomorrow, and they've only got 50 of them. And so the homeless problem is still, but it's going to continue to be bad, because housing first never works. It never works. Whether it's Austin, Texas, or Seattle, Washington, or San Francisco, California, it does not work. You give people a home and you do not treat the underlying issues that rendered them homeless in the first place.
7: You're still going to have the very same problems.
4: And that's exactly what they're going to get
7: now on city property.
4: Mm-hmm. And, you know, Washington State they passed a 9.9% income tax for people making more than $1 million a year to try to drum up more money for their homeless problem. And recent polling shows that that's starting to chase people away from their state. So this is really this homeless problem you see. I mean, the way we deal with it here is the way any blue city or state seems to deal with it. Just throw more money at it. Housing first. Policies that don't work, and no accountability for the people that are supposed to be going through the programs.
7: It is 8:51. Jump in here at 512-836-0590. Listen, this happened yesterday. The Hayes County Commissioner's Court voted 3-1 to deny a proposed development agreement tied to the controversial Hayes Commons project. Planned subdivision near the intersection of 1626 and SH-45. Yeah, the proposed development by Milestone Community Builders would bring more than 340 single-family homes to property spanning portions of Hayes and Travis counties. And the vote came after a dozen residents, local officials, and environmental advocates. They packed the county commissioner's courtroom to voice concerns about the project's potential impact on groundwater, water quality, and the surrounding communities. Now, among those opposing the agreement was the city of Hayes mayor, Lydia Brian Valdez, who argued the development could have a negative impact on the city's future. Here's what the mayor says. It's pretty much the worst thing that can happen to the city of Hayes. We're going to pollute the Edwards Aquifer for starters. We may have flooding into our little city, and it's going to have a stench. He says we're going to have pollutants. We're going to have a smell of phosphorus and other things. Chemicals in the air is what Lydia Valdez had to say before the Hayes County Commissioners. Mm-hmm. Opponents repeatedly raised concerns about the project's proposed wastewater plan. Its location near an environmentally sensitive area that's associated with the Edwards Aquifer. Now, members of the Save Our Springs Alliance, they also urged the commissioners to reject this agreement. People need a place to live. According to Bobby Levinsky, senior staff attorney there at Save Our Springs Alliance, it's almost entirely on the Edwards Aquifer Recharge Zone. We want to keep that area in the natural state as possible, because anything that gets built on top of the recharge zone will result in stormwater pollution.
4: Are there any housing developments, any business developments, any roadway expansions, anything, data centers, that people aren't going to make an argument about water? I mean, it all comes down to, oh, well, we can't build this. We can't expand this. We can't do this because of the groundwater issue, because of the natural resources. I mean, it's almost like we have groups of people that their entire sole purpose is to just stand in the way of progress. You're right. People do need places to live, and Hayes County is growing.
7: Well, Millstone Community Builders, they disputed those concerns. And in fact, in a statement from the developer, quotes, a supermajority of existing wells in the area draw from the Edwards Aquifer, while Millstone's centralized water supply will access the deeper, geologically distinct Lower Trinity Aquifer. An approval of the agreement, or this development agreement, delivers a more responsible and protective water supply solution for this region. They have a completely different spin.
4: Yeah. Well, I mean, you know, you get these companies that are going to be moving in and building these big developments. I mean, they have to do pretty extensive environmental studies. They have to make sure of the impact and that kind of thing. And I mean, it doesn't sound like, it sounds like they've kind of thought about this ahead of time already. You know, I don't know if it's just fear mongering from the community or if they've got legit concerns.
7: Well, Hayes County doesn't have a whole lot of say in some of the zoning on these issues. We learned that from the data centers.
4: That's right. That's right. They're kind of powerless.
7: Yeah. Listen, we'd love to get your reaction. You could join us at 512-836-0000.

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2: Let me squeeze in. Roberts wants to weigh in on the law, the new bill that was approved by the House and the Senate. It's on the governor's desk for his approval. It would mandate that the Ten Commandments be placed in every public school classroom. And the ACLU is filing a lawsuit against the state to try to block this. Robert, good morning. What are you thinking about?
9: So I'm a Jewish American, and it turns my stomach to come to agree with the ACLU on anything. I mean, really, it makes me throw up in my mouth, frankly. But I have to come down on the side of that. I don't think that this is a proper thing to do, to be posting the Ten Commandments.
2: Why?
9: Well, because my belief system, and again, you know, I'm an Orthodox Jew, allows for the personal belief that any human being, regardless of their religion, can be a decent human being, regardless of what they believe or what they don't believe. In that regard, you know, I feel that some people could be offended because of their belief system. I'm 73 years old. I'm a product of New York City public schools. And when I left elementary school in 1964, we always had one day a week where there was a morning program, what they called Assembly Day. And everybody assembled in the auditorium, and the principal gave a speech. It was always a non-denominational speech, but it always invoked either the name of God or he said the Lord or something like that. So we've kind of been through that. It didn't offend me as a child. And
2: I'm just curious, do you have a problem with the pride flags and the BLM flags and things like that in the classroom?
9: Yes. Good.
2: Totally. I appreciate your consistency. You and I may disagree on the mandate for the Ten Commandments in the classrooms, but I do appreciate your consistency, and I appreciate your opinion. Thank you.
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2: I may keep going. I'm Chris Foster of Fox News. President Trump says he's close to ordering strikes on infrastructure targets in Iran. There have been new strikes on military facilities in southern Iran. Fox's Trey Yanks reports from Tel Aviv, Israel.
3: Overnight, the United States launched a series of airstrikes against Iranian targets along the coast. The Iranians responded with missile fire toward U.S. forces. And I spoke with President Trump earlier. He told me he may keep going and is even getting closer to targeting Iranian power plants and bridges because President Trump says the Iranians are tapping the U.S. along at the negotiating table. This is a significant development and a change in thinking here because the president says they had a chance to sign a deal and survive, and ultimately this week they shot down a U.S. Apache helicopter with a drone.
2: The president says that drone was lodged in between the two pilots on fire, and it's a miracle they survived, located and rescued by an unmanned rescue boat. The president this hour is scheduled to be signing a $70 billion funding bill for immigration and border enforcement, passed by the House, 214-212. The Senate passed it last week. Consumer inflation's back up over 4%.
4: The consumer price index rose last month. The 4.2% annual pace is the largest increase since April of 2023. Excluding food and energy, core CPI rose 2.9% for the year ending in May.
2: Fox's Jenny Casola. The winner of the Democrats' main Senate primary, Graham Plattner, says opponents in the national media are trying to make the campaign about mistakes he's made in the past.
5: This is a movement about us, about the far too many working far too hard and struggling far too much at the hands of the ruling class. Yeah. It is not a story of my hardship. It's of our hardship.
2: He's trying to win Republican Susan Collins' Senate seat. South Carolina Senate Republican Lindsey Graham wins his primary and faces the Democrats' Annie Andrews. 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
13: 9-1.
2: House Speaker Mike Johnson's back at the White House this morning to meet with President Trump about Friday's deadline to renew the FISA 702 foreign surveillance program. Some lawmakers have privacy concerns, and Democrats say they'll vote no as long as Bill Pulte is still being named acting director of national intelligence. He's a federal housing official they see as unqualified for that job. Microsoft founder Bill Gates at the Capitol for a voluntary, closed-door, transcribed interview with the House Intelligence Committee about his relationship with Jeffrey Epstein. At least 13 people are reported killed in Pakistani airstrikes in Afghanistan.
14: A spokesman for Afghanistan's Taliban government alleges the strikes killed 11 children, one woman, and an elderly man in three provinces. Pakistan says it carried out attacks on militant hideouts, killing at least 26. Months of fighting between the countries has caused hundreds of deaths. Pakistan accuses its neighbor of harboring terrorists who have launched insurgent attacks. The strikes came a day after suspected Pakistani Taliban militants attacked a security post near the Afghan border. Countries including China are trying to get the two sides to negotiate a peace deal. Jonathan Savage, Fox News.
2: A Somali soccer referee is back home, denied entry into the United States to work World Cup matches.
15: Hundreds packed Mogadishu's airport Wednesday morning, waving flags and draping Omar Artan in the colors of Somalia. He was set to be the first Somali referee ever to officiate a World Cup, one of Africa's best, until U.S. border agents denied him entry. A Trump administration official says the vetting turned up what it called derogatory information, including alleged association with suspected members of terror organizations. Artan denies any wrongdoing and said he had a valid visa and the proper paperwork. He told the crowd Wednesday he'll be back for the next World Cup.
2: Fox's Jared Max. Oil prices up about 1% after the resumption of U.S.-Iran airstrikes. Stocks are lower this morning on Wall Street. I'm Chris Foster, Fox News.
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8: 9:05 here on the Todd and Oz Show. Yeah, jump in at 512-836-0590. A little bit of a controversial development down there in Hays County that the folks are talking about. This is the Milestone Project. Mm-hmm. They say 340 homes could be built. It covers an area over the Edwards Aquifer covering Hays and Travis counties. And basically, the county commissioners voted 3-1 to deny the proposed development agreement tied to this project, known as the Hays Commons Project. Mm-hmm. This is near FM 1626 and SH 45. Courtney lives in that area, and she's on line one this morning. Hey, Courtney, good morning. What are your thoughts?
13: Oh, good morning. Thank you. First, I listen to your show every morning. I appreciate you all very much. I live in Chaparral Park, which was the neighborhood directly behind this development. And if you haven't been out to our area, we're really one of the last land that's out there in South Austin, North Hays County. Mm. It's a beautiful land. It's wildlife habitat. We have bat caves, but our neighborhood sits on that top of the aquifer, the Trinity Aquifer, and that development would have significantly impacted not just our water, but the area of the habitat, the bat cave, the traffic. Our neighborhood only has one way in and one way out. We don't have fire hydrants. So that was also, I think a lot of it is just our neighborhood just is a little enclave, and it would have really put pressure not only on the infrastructure, but I think also because of, if you come back here, you'll see how much land and how much habitat is really back here. And it really would have compromised that. So I just wanted to let y'all know.
8: Yeah.
13: I don't think anybody doesn't want housing or doesn't want development, but just where it was going to be positioned as almost like we're the donut of the development would have really compromised our area back there.
8: Interesting. So what do you want to see happen? I mean, it's, you know, with this a delay like this, this could force Milestone Community Builders to sue you. They may sue you, the residents of the county. They may file a lawsuit, want some reimbursement. They may want to sell their land, you know, that sort of thing.
13: Yeah, I respect that. That definitely is something that can definitely happen. I think most of our neighbors really wanted to keep sort of the natural land configuration out there, talking about making it some sort of, you know, natural habitat park, something like that. I think the development was proposing some sort of park area, but if you come down SH-45, it's a beautiful parkway now where people are walking every day, you know, up between 1826 and 1626 on the sidewalk. It's really beautiful. And I think if there's any way that the county can reserve that land for so sort of a park area or a natural habitat development area, I think it would be well worth it.
8: Are there conversations like that? Have you heard anything at county commissioners? Because that would require the taxpayers to say yes to a bond package to buy it, that sort of thing, right? Is there any talk of that?
13: I haven't heard that as of late, but we have one of our neighbors, Carol Pennington, that's really been involved directly with a lot of all this, and I'm sure she probably might have some insight. But
8: yeah, interesting.
13: We're just trying to think of a way to keep it as natural as possible.
8: Sure, I got you. Courtney, thanks for checking in. I appreciate your story. Yeah, Hays County Commissioners Court, they're also still discussing data centers. They paused that Milestone project because of water concerns. That was one of the concerns that they highlighted. Mm-hmm. Well, this week, the county judge, Ruben Becerra, proposed a 180-day emergency water review period that would limit, you know, how much data center activity would be authorized by the county. Now, Becerra says that he remains very concerned about the impact the data center could have on your water supply in Hays County.
16: I want to send a strong message from our strong community with a strong but respectful vote today.
8: Yeah, this resolution would also allow a formal petition from the county to the governor to call a special legislative session to address this issue of water and data centers. Well, Rice University political science professor Mark Jones tells CBS Austin the companies who operate these large data centers intentionally seek out land outside the city limits.
17: Most of these data centers tend to try to locate their establishments outside of the city boundaries in unincorporated portions of counties where the ability of the county to regulate what goes on is much more limited.
8: Yeah, there you go. Yeah, there's no hoops and hurdles to jump through. The counties don't have any zoning restrictions in those areas.
18: They want some more local authority here, though, to deal with these. And I think considering the number of counties across the state that we have heard people expressing their concerns about these data centers, that if not a special session of the legislature, then absolutely I would hope that lawmakers took this up and seriously had discussions about this next year when they meet for the regular session. Because this is clearly a statewide issue, a statewide concern about water usage. And there's a whole lot of differing information out there that we talk about every single day.
8: It is 9-11. You could join us at 512-836-0590. The U.S. and Iran ceasefire, it could be on the verge of collapsing as the two countries launch strikes across the Middle East. Fox reporter Jackie Heinrich, we're going to hear from her at the White House. But this is pretty interesting. President Trump laying down some new threats of possible retaliation against Iran. Join us at 512-836-0590. Former Secretary of State Mike Pompeo is live on Fox discussing this very issue. Let's listen in live in progress.
19: Facility in Jordan. They're still trying to wipe the United States off this planet, and we need to keep that in mind. And so I think there's a lot more work that needs to be done. The regime is fractured. It is tired. President Trump is right. They are weaker, and we've taken out lots of their capability. But clearly, a well-defended Apache helicopter flying in the strait was able to be downed by the Iranians. We need to make sure that that's not the case. You cannot open the Strait of Hormuz so long as a military aircraft can't fly there. We need to get this right. I think there's going to have to be more pressure, and we should not only do that with the U.S. military, with Israel's military, and our Gulf Arab partners, but work inside of Iran as well. Open the internet up. Support the resistance movement inside of that country. The people of Iran are desperate to know that the West is still with them, and a weaker regime combined with an effort inside the country can deliver an outcome that will keep Americans safe.
8: There you go. That's former Secretary of State Mike Pompeo. Reporter Jackie Heinrich has more from the White House.
20: According to a senior White House official, the talks are still ongoing, and the president will continue exerting maximum pressure to force Iran into a deal. But according to the president's call with our colleague Trey Yinks this morning, that could mean more strikes. He said after Iran retaliated against the U.S. bases in Kuwait, Jordan, and Bahrain, he may keep going, quote. And he said they had a chance to sign a deal and survive. He says he's getting closer to targeting Iranian power plants and bridges because, in his view, Iran is tapping the U.S. along.
8: Yeah, these new strikes come after the president accused Iran of shooting down the Army helicopter over the Strait of Hormuz. We were able to rescue the two pilots.
18: Yep.
8: Thanks to a weapons manufacturer that creates drone boats that went out there to rescue them in the Strait of Hormuz. Those boats designed and built right here in East Austin. How about that?
18: And pretty impressive to watch,
8: sure,
18: too. I mean, the future is most certainly here. It was nice that we were able to rescue them. There was no loss of life in that downed helicopter.
8: It is 9:14. Yeah, jump in here at 512-836-0590.
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8: Listen, there's a slew of business owners on the east side of town. They've been dealing with a significant financial loss due to a series of break-ins. Now, Natasha Bajic, she is the owner of the Brass Ovaries Dance Studio. Now, she tells KVU that she showed up last week to find the mirrors all busted up, equipment damaged.
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8: 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I'm sure they're respectful business.
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8: 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The Iranians threatened further retaliation today after U.S. strikes over the downing of the American Apache helicopter, escalating tensions between Washington and Tehran. And the warning comes as the U.S. Central Command said Americans' forces carried out some self-defense strikes in at least 20 different locations. Let's squeeze Keith in. He's downtown on the Todd and Oz Show. Good morning, Keith.
32: Hey, good morning, guys. I want to say it right now so everybody understands where I'm coming from. I am sick of Trump. This is BS. This should have been done a long time ago. There should be no negotiations. It should be over. The only people we should be talking to is the new government in Tehran. These are turbans, not ties. You know, he always talks about the art of the deal. I'm a dealer. If I do this, it's happening. He is either naive as hell, or the people who are instructing him are stupid. This is dumb. Take them out. And I don't hear about they don't have the Navy, they don't have an Army, they don't have an Air Force. Hell, they just took down a helicopter, so they got something. This is stupid. It's ridiculous. It should be over. Get it done. Get the new government in there, and let's move on. Because, quite frankly, I think right now he just looks like an incompetent idiot.
8: What would you like to see? What would you like to see happen, Keith?
32: Right now, I would like to see them just go in, open the Strait of Hormuz. We've got the firepower to do it. We've got the intel. Unleash the Israelis. They're biting at the bit. They know where all these people are. Take out the rest of them.
8: What do you mean? Time out, man. You're saying a lot of crap here. What do you mean unleash the Israelis as if we're in control of them? What do you mean?
32: we pushed them back on a lot of stuff. That their intel, the Mossad is on the ground. They're in there. They know where the latest Ayatollah is. Let's take him out. The Iranian people, especially in the diaspora, the ones all around the world, they want change. They want the crown prince. Put him in.
1: Let's be,
32: get with the Kurds and get with the Kurds in northern Iran. Put him in power.
1: When you say go in, what do you mean specifically? What do you mean go in? What does that mean in your mind? What do you want to see specifically?
32: I want to see boots on the ground on Karg Island. Take that thing over with special forces. It's easy to do. We've trained and trained and trained. Get it done. Take that open up the Straits of Hormuz, get the gasoline back down to where it needs to be. Police it. We own it now. It's ours. Go ahead, get a new government in there, and that way nobody has to worry about Iran for the next 100 years or more. But no, well, we're going to cut it. We're so close
1: naive.
32: To a deal. We're
1: that's so, naive. That's
32: it's not, keep, naive. Not naive
1: that,
32: at
1: that,
32: all.
1: Yeah, you're being naive on that front. We have to.
32: How am I being naive if you replace the government?
1: Because history has proved. Because history has proven that we have to deal with radical Islam about every 20 years.
32: Radical Islam will be a little gone. Naive. Those people aren't even. It's a little
1: naive.
32: Muslims, dude.
1: It's a little naive to think that we won't have to deal with them for another 100 years. We'll have to deal with them.
32: We will not have to deal with Iran for a long, long time.
1: Keith, can you pause for a minute? I know you probably don't hear this, but can you pause for a minute and have a discussion? It's naive to think.
32: I'm having a discussion with you.
1: It's naive to think that we won't have to deal with them for another 100 years. They're
32: that's
1: here.
32: Not
1: they're
32: naive at all.
1: You just can't stop, can you? Thank you, Keith.
32: No, I
1: appreciate it. It's 9:21 here at KLBJ. In some regards, Keith, I agree with you, but you know, I just don't know what that looks like. Go in and bomb the hell out of them, and then not have to deal with them for another 100 years. That's naive. And boots on the, who wants boots on the ground? Who wants that?
18: Yeah. I mean, that is obviously not ideal, and I don't think he was talking about sending them all the way into Iran, but Karg Island there. But I could understand his frustration to a degree. I mean, I've expressed, you know, some similar frustrations, reservations I have with the way Trump has sort of handled at least the communication side of this whole thing, saying, I'm going to wipe you off the map if you don't do this by today. And they don't do it by today, and he goes, oh, I meant by tomorrow. I meant, you know, keep moving it back. So here we have an opportunity now where, I mean, they've proven themselves multiple times, Iran, to not be trustworthy, not be capable of negotiating in good faith.
1: Yeah.
18: And this may be the time now, the opportunity for Donald Trump to finally say, I gave you umpteen chances. Chances are up. You know, we're resuming Operation Epic Fury, whatever that may look like. But I think a lot of people are kind of feeling the impatience that Keith was feeling.
1: Yeah. We've been dealing with them for 47 years. It's naive to think we're not going to be dealing with them again.
18: I agree with that, too.
1: That's naive.
18: I think that it may be a bit of wishful thinking on Keith's part.
1: In some regards, I agree with
18: Keith.
1: Wipe
18: it all out. But I don't just totally disagree with
1: him. I don't totally disagree with you, Keith. Hunter, I don't totally disagree with you. But I don't know, boots on the ground? I'm not sure the American people are embracing of that. I mean, I enjoy the idea of rooting out radical Islam. That sounds like fun. That sounds like real excitement and fun.
18: Well, let me ask you this. Let's just say, hypothetically, a year from now, we're still talking about this situation, and things have not progressed very much.
1: We will.
18: I mean, at what point in time have we been locked in this situation long enough where a real discussion about boots on the ground is actually going to be had?
1: Maybe
18: and
1: so.
18: And not only that, you know, accepted by a lot of people. I mean, I feel like at some point people are going to say enough is enough. You know, if it's a year from now, we're still sitting here spinning our wheels. Let's just go in and finish the job. We certainly have the lethality in our military.
1: Yeah.
18: You know, we don't want to see that.
1: Maybe we spend a couple of weeks telling good Iranians to get out of the way.
18: Mm-hmm.
1: And then we do what we've done in previous wars to make things come to an end in our favor.
18: Mm-hmm.
1: Back-to-back world champions. And this is a world war against radical Islam. Other nations are taking sucker punches almost daily in the streets from radical Islam.
18: Sure.
1: Right?
18: They've been doing it to us for generations.
1: The UK is no longer British because of radical Islam.
18: That's right.
1: We should have never allowed, and I think Keith would agree with this, we should have never allowed radical Islam to immigrate to our country.
18: Pretty much anywhere.
1: Why is it only our country that needs to be diversified?
18: Western countries, but yeah, especially ours. You're right. Those are the only ones that have to be diversified.
1: Yeah, they only want to go to a Christian country, right?
18: Yeah. Well, that ideology has been a cancer on every single country that it's ever gone to. I don't believe there's any country on the planet that's benefited from radical Islam taking root.
1: Brian is checking in from Bastrop this morning. Hey, Brian.
2: Hello, gentlemen. The guy you had on earlier, I kind of take a little umbrage of what he was talking about. It makes it sound so easy. You just go in there and you just do this and you just do that. I have a set of boots I would like him to lace up. They're the same boots I wore in the second Gulf War, and I also fought in the first Gulf War. So this is not coming from somebody who is pacifist or is on the Iranian side. That island specifically, for example, is it well within artillery range and rocket range. So the moment you've taken the island and you're going to have to hold that island, now you're going to be having our guys out there taking artillery rounds and rocket rounds. And there's only so much of this stuff that you can combat, as we've even seen with the helicopter situation.
1: Yeah.
2: So just we're just going to go do this and just go do that and just go do the other thing. Let's let him put on my boots and go over.
1: Well, I don't know Keith's background. He sounds like he's served in the military. He sounds very knowledgeable on a lot of these issues. I appreciate his call. I just kind of disagreed with him on a couple of details there. I don't know. I'm hesitant about boots on the ground, you know. We could.
18: I think most people are.
1: You know, we could vaporize a good chunk of their territory and free and liberate the Iranian people, right? We need the Iranian people to rise up.
18: Yeah, unfortunately, that's not happening.
1: That's not happening.
18: Well, they've tried, and then they were slaughtered by the tens of thousands.
1: Tommy is checking in on the Todd and Oz show. Hey, Tommy.
3: Morning, fellas.
1: Yeah,
3: I see both sides. I got to agree with both of you. I agree with both gentlemen. I don't want to see troops on the ground either. I hate to see our boys over there, but I guarantee you with the training we have and the technology, there wouldn't be no fight. It'd be like Iraq. Within 12 hours, I guarantee you they'd drop their guns and surrender.
1: Let me ask you this, Tommy. How many enemy combatants from the Iranian regime do you think are already living in the United States?
3: Oh, there's a bunch. Thanks to Joe Biden, potato head.
1: Yeah.
3: Yeah, there's a bunch.
1: Yeah.
3: But I got to agree with you. We'll be fighting Islam for our great, because Europe is going to be the new Iran with nuclear weapons.
1: There's no doubt about it.
3: You're going to be fighting.
1: I'm concerned about a nuclearized UK more than ever before.
3: It's coming.
1: Yeah.
3: And we've been fighting Islam since the Bible days. It's never going to stop. Mm-mm. It's never going to stop. But I agree with what the caller said. I love President Trump. I'd vote for him six more times. But it needs to stop. Get it over with. Get it done. You know. Get in there and get it over with.
1: I'm with you.
3: Put them back in the Stone Age.
1: They
3: want to live in the Stone Age. Put them in the Stone Age.
1: Yeah, get in there and get it done. I got you. 927 here at KLBJ.
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11: David is calling from Waco on the story about the artificial intelligence now being used in conjunction with security cameras at Kai Charter Schools here in Austin. And this is a system that they say will detect guns on campus very, very rapidly. David, good afternoon. Welcome to KLBJ.
12: Yes, I'm a safety director at a kind of mid-sized school, public school here in Central Texas. I heard your comment about the AI, and we've actually been using it for a little over a month, and it worked tremendously. It's
13: it's a definite game changer for us.
14: It will detect guns in schools. How does it work, the one you're using?
13: We've tested it weekly. It's just trained to look for movement, but also it sees an object that potentially looks like a gun and somebody holding it the way or pulling it out of a holster or pulling it out of a bag. And then ours works exactly what you were talking about. The AI sends a feed to a human at a control center, and then they send an alert to us. We actually get a picture of what the person looks like, and it tracks them through the building. It not only does it do gunshot detection, it also can detect a fight. It can detect if someone's fallen. It can do a lot of different things.
15: And David, that is scanning the exterior and interior of the building?
13: Yes, wherever you have cameras, and that's one of the things that's really nice about it, is that it will connect to your existing cameras. You don't have to go out and buy additional cameras if you have a pretty robust camera system, and most schools have exterior cameras and also have interior cameras.
15: And as far as you know, no one has been able to beat it so far, sneaking one pass that went undetected?
13: No, we haven't had an incident with a gun. And we've never had one on one of our campuses. This is just something that we've got a lot of things in place, and we just decided this was kind of the icing on the cake because it protects your exterior. That's one of the biggest things, is that if somebody gets out of a car with a rifle or a gun and they start towards your building, then they never get in.
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17: Fox News, I'm CJ Papa. President Trump says Iran has had enough time to make a deal and now they'll pay the price.
19: President Trump told me that he is getting close to ordering new strikes against Iranian power plants and bridges because he says the Iranians are tapping the United States along when it comes to the negotiating process. He says the bully of the Middle East is dead.
17: Dr. Trey Inks in Tel Aviv. The president called it a miracle that two pilots survived when their helicopter was hit by an Iranian drone and did not explode. The consumer price index is rising 4.2% for the year ending in May.
20: This is where we are paying more. Gasoline up 40.5% year over year. Airfare is up 26%.
17: That is Lauren Simonetti of the Fox Business Network. 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

0: 21 here on the Todd and Oz Show. A Travis County judge is set to rule today on whether families of the 27 girls and counselors that were killed last summer at Camp Mystic on 4th of July weekend, and whether or not this trial will be in an open courtroom, or they will be forced to go into private arbitration. You see, Judge Maya Guerrero-Gamble has five wrongful death lawsuits in front of her, brought by the families who say camp leaders failed to evacuate despite worsening flood conditions. Camp Mystic wants the case moved out of the public and, courts entirely, pointing to a binding arbitration clause that's buried deep in the enrollment application that parents signed and approved. Well, the families are fighting it, arguing the camp waived their rights by engaging for months out in the public with public litigation, and now they're all of a sudden switching and pivoting. The judge is already frustrated with the defense. You see, back in May, Camp Mystic's lawyers filed an amended motion at midnight, leading to the counsel skipping the hearing, and Guerrero-Gamble later said that that she was getting emails from the defense team about the Spurs game and a wedding in Italy. So they're already trying to manipulate the process, and that's angered the judge a little bit. Sanctions are on the table, and whatever she decides today will determine whether the public ever learns what really happened inside those cabins on the Guadalupe River back in July the 4th of last year.
1: I mean, I guess there are still plenty of unanswered questions and pieces of the puzzle that haven't come back together yet. I think for the sake of the families, it sure would be nice if they were able to get everything moving along with this, but it sounds like the other side is definitely engaging in some stall tactics here. But at the end of it all, I mean, I was really defensive of Camp Mystic at first. I thought, well, you know, how can you prepare for a natural disaster like that? And in many ways, you can't. But as it's all come to light, it sounds to me like there were a whole lot of shortcomings there, and maybe the defense is a little bit worried about trying to defend all those shortcomings.
0: They, they've learned that it's made them look bad.
1: It has made them look bad.
0: Yeah, it's everybody at Camp Mystic has looked horrible in this story.
1: Because, you know, when you go back to initially the immediate aftermath of that flood, Dick Eastland was talked about like a hero. And let's be real, he was in many ways. He gave his life to try to save lives. But unfortunately,
0: he's a great guy in the community.
1: Decisions made prior to that put him in a situation where he had to give his life.
0: I kind of think that mystique that he had at Camp Mystic, that he was, a community leader, and he was. Everybody looked up to him. Everybody looked up to Dick Eastland.
1: Sure.
0: Everybody did. And that is what led to state inspectors really not thoroughly inspecting the place.
1: Yeah.
0: That good old boy, pat you on the net, pat you on the back kind of attitude.
1: Yeah, yeah. Just, show up. I'm here, Dick. How you doing? Nice handshake.
0: Hey, good
1: and all
0: to see
1: that
0: you,
1: kind.
0: Dick. Yeah.
1: Yeah, come on in. Let's have I'll open up a beer and we'll chat for a second, and then you can, give me a good check mark here.
0: I don't think they were drinking beer at Camp Mystic, though.
1: You don't think so?
0: No, I don't think so. Right. Listen, former Attorney General Pam Bondi told lawmakers that current Acting Attorney General Todd Blanche was in charge of the release of the Epstein files during her tenure as the DOJ. Now, asked by reporters about potential testimony from Blanche, House Oversight Committee Chairman James Comer, the Republican from Kentucky, said lawmakers would seek clarification on why many documents still have not been released by the DOJ.
2: I think the main thing that we have for Blanche is the question on, what, if any, documents are left out. So that's the main question that we have for Blanche.
0: Bondi faced criticism for her role in the release of the Epstein files after initially stating that Jeffrey Epstein's list of clients was on her desk for review. She stuck her foot in her mouth on that one.
1: Multiple times.
0: Later walked it back. Yeah, the Justice Department has failed to release thousands of documents related to Epstein, even though it was mandated to do so under a law passed last year and signed by the president.
1: Yeah. I don't think we're ever going to get to the bottom of this one here. I mean, I think there are just too many powerful names and powerful people behind why we're not getting the full information. But it doesn't look good for the DOJ, and it doesn't look good for the Trump administration in general. I mean, this was a big campaign promise.
0: It looks bad for any administration that's currently in office. It'll look bad for the next Democrat administration if there is one.
1: Because they won't release it either.
0: Right. It looks bad for everybody.
1: And who knows what their excuse is going to be. Because right now, the Democrat Party, all they have is throw it at Donald Trump and say, well, he's in it, and that's why you're not getting stuff out of it. But I'm not sure that that's really true. But it doesn't look good. I mean, you had the big campaign promise. You had Bondi. And the list is on my desk. That big sideshow with releasing these binders to, you know, social media activists as though some new information is being given out. Then you had Trump come out after a while ago. Are we still talking about this? You know, only bad people care about that. I mean, that's kind of one of the things. And it's like, all right, man, you know, you ran a campaign on it. Don't knock the people that voted for you because, and then they started releasing files and they're incomplete. All those lawmakers, Democrat and Republican, they've seen them all, right? So don't let them fool you. Any Democrat that gets up there behind a podium, you know, Ted Lieu and people like that start making these wild accusations.
3: Say the names.
1: They know who's in it.
3: Say the names.
1: They know all the accusations. Yeah, so say it. And they won't. And that ought to tell you something as well.
3: Say the names.
1: Mm-hmm. And they're afraid to.
3: It is 9:37. Listen, the emotion of the trial seemed to play out over this past week by those outside the courthouse in this case involving Carmelo Anthony, found guilty of murder and sentenced to 35 years in prison. Here's newsman Chris Fox.
4: Prayer circles in the parking lot outside the Collin County Courthouse earlier in the day shifted into standoffs between supporters of Carmelo Anthony calling for his freedom and the friends and family there for Austin Medcalf seeking justice for his stabbing death. The murder conviction got a quick response outside from Next Generation Action Network minister Dominique Alexander.
5: Well, what we saw today was flawed, unjust, and I ask that the community continue to pray for the Anthony family.
3: Yeah, now Anthony has been sentenced to 35 years for the murder of Austin Medcalf. He'll have to serve at least half of that.
1: Good.
3: There is an appeal, of course. That'll happen, too. Jump in at 512-836-0590. Clarissa is in Austin on the Todd and Oz Show. Good morning, Clarissa.
6: Hi, good morning.
3: Yeah, good morning.
6: So, yeah, I'm real upset about the offer. 35 years. I just heard that late yesterday.
3: Yeah, what do you think about it?
6: That's a lot. But what I really am concerned about is why the damn coach allowed Austin to be in that, you know, position of monitoring that tent area. If there was an adult there, I think Carmelo would have talked his shit. He would have backed off and left.
3: Would, please don't cuss. We're on the public airwaves.
6: Oh, yes.
3: That's all right. That's all right. Let's talk about it, though. I want you to get this out and explain how you feel. You feel that Austin Medcalf was in the wrong in this?
6: Well, Carmelo told him not to push and push. And look, I had a mental patient son. If anything's wrong with Carmelo, psychic, dyslexia, paranoia, that could have enabled him to use a knife. But Austin pushed him. They're on the bleachers. While on the bleachers, someone said he had been sitting. I said, well, sitting or standing. I've been hearing standing for so long time. But, you know, I hear from the media. And I don't know what's true on the media stuff. But it's dangerous to be already fine on the bleachers. You can fall back, break your neck, you know, break your bone, arm. So I guess that was in the imminent act that he did what he did by striking that knife. The thing is, it was a 3 or 4 inch blade. I'm hearing bigger, 5 to 7. How long had he had that knife in that backpack? That knife could have been sitting there for a long time. I mean, I don't understand. Was Carmelo going up there to retaliate against him because of some previous outburst? There were two different high schools. They didn't know each other.
1: He clearly knew that knife was in the bag, though. He reached straight for it when he got pushed. That's the first thing he did was reach for a knife. So no matter how long it was in there, he knew it was there. And a push is not a justification for taking lethal force. Whether or not they're standing on bleachers, I don't believe that that's really that valid of an argument. We're talking about a kid that plunged a knife into another kid's chest and destroyed his heart. It was stabbed into him with such force,
3: Clarissa. It's against the law to shove a knife in another man in another person's chest. That's called murder. That's a crime.
6: That's
3: that's a crime.
6: Yes, murder. Well, that's wrong. But I hear the stories too on the media and other outbursts out here that something about Austin when he went to push him, he leaned over into this knife as Carmelo's poking at him. I say he wanted to just poke at him. That's how I thought he was about. That you wanted to scare him off.
3: You're saying listen to yourself. You're saying that Austin Medcalf committed suicide and leaned into the knife? Is that what you're saying?
6: Well, Carmelo also approaches the stab.
3: Yeah, that's ridiculous. That's ridiculous. Carmelo Anthony should have just walked away.
6: Well, you got to be be his shoes, a teenager. You know, they get all rounded up.
3: I have a teenager. Yeah. I have teenage. I've raised two teenagers. I know what you're talking about. He should have walked away.
6: But if Carmelo has some kind of mental, and he got paranoid and thought that these two big guys, revere him.
3: If that was true, I would agree with you. But it's not even true. It's not a fact. It's not even part of the discussion.
6: Well, I heard they overlooked a lot of this stuff on the trial. He had a lazy lawyer that really didn't do too much into the investigation.
3: No, he was found guilty because he killed somebody. You can't do that.
6: Told him not to touch her and come near him. He should have respected that and backed off.
3: Also, he was disrespected, and that gives you the right to kill.
6: Well, he told him not to come touch me, come forward.
3: Murder was justified.
6: You're dealing with the probability that Carmelo may be mental. I had a mental son, paranoid.
3: But he wasn't. That's you're making stuff up. That's true.
6: I'm hearing all these things from the media, but the thing is,
3: You did not hear Carmelo Anthony has a mental illness. You did not hear that.
6: Did they do a mental test on Carmelo to see if anything was wrong with him?
3: I don't think anybody's going to. You want this to be a black and white issue, don't you? You need it to be.
6: Well, look, if a white kid went to that tent, do you think all this would have broke out? And if the coach would have been there or put an adult there, do you think this would have broke out? I'm just saying.
3: You want to steer the blame on everybody else except the kid that brought a knife to a school function and shoved it into the chest of another student. You don't even want to listen. Your mind's already made up.
6: I'm listening. No.
3: Carmelo
6: was wrong. He should have never attended that school activity if he was prohibited. That's the first thing. Second, he should have double-checked, made sure he ain't got no knife because the knife cannot be on school.
3: Why is it somebody else's fault? Why can't it be just one person's fault that did it?
6: They both got into it. They both got into a confrontation. But why did the coach why is he on trial? And the brother, too. They said he got into it with Carmelo, too. Why not have all of them being questioned on trial of how this all began?
1: Because only one of them's dead by the hands of the other one.
3: Because one of them is dead. That's why, Clarissa.
6: Because he touched him and
3: So what? Touching does not mean murder.
6: He took a chance messing with the wrong kid. This kid may have been mental.
1: Clarissa, do you have children, Clarissa? Do you have kids?
6: Yes,
3: I hope not.
1: Do you have a son? Do you have a son?
6: Let me tell you, I had a son.
1: Okay, let me ask you this question. I walk up and your son pushes me. So I pull out a pistol and I shoot him. I shoot him dead.
3: In Clarissa's mind, that's justified.
1: I'm justified in killing your son now, right? Because he touched me.
6: I've always raised my kids. Do not get into confrontation with somebody, especially a minority, because they're packed or a mental patient. But it was reversed. My son was mental. Right. Yeah. I was worried that he could have done something like this.
3: Yeah.
6: Thank God my kids got to the school with no trouble.
3: Yeah.
6: But we're in Austin, Texas. We're not in a hit town. And most talk is when you're in a hit country town, they still believe the dark ages. Yeah. It's like they never heard of Martin Luther King.
3: Yeah.
6: He had a dream. Let's all get along. You know,
3: we can't. We can't. You think just touching somebody means murder? That's how can we get along? How can we? How can we get along, Carissa? When just touching someone leads to murder?
6: Because he was a black kid. He went to that tent. All this broke out. If it was a white kid or a white girl or a black girl, I don't think it would have got this far.
1: None of that's relevant.
3: If the roles were reversed, you would be saying 35 years isn't enough. The Todd and Oz Show.
1: Let's talk about your roof. You know, we got a real intense combination here of heat, sudden hailstorms, heavy rain. All that kind of stuff puts tremendous stress on your roof. 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
3: Yeah, 9:49. Yeah, to the phones. Robert in Georgetown. Good morning, Robert.
14: Good morning, Howard.
3: 9:49. Yeah, to the phones. Robert in Georgetown. Good morning, Robert.
14: Good morning, Howard.
3: And the goal is $1.5 million.
1: $1.4 million.
3: There you go.

0: Yeah.
1: Yeah, that's not
2: bad.
1: That's
2: just crazy.
1: Yeah, it is.
2: That's just crazy.
1: It's kind of dirty is what it is. Terrence is in South Austin this morning. Hey, Terrence, good morning.
3: Good morning. Good morning. How's it going?
1: Good, good. What's on your mind?
3: Okay. I just listen close. I'm not in agreement with what Carmelo did, but I think there's a lot of people at fault here today because my kids play track and they also play football. And in McAllen, Texas, we had the same issue with another kid that came to our tent when we were waiting to play our tournament. And we kept asking, the coach asked him to leave, players asked him to leave. The guy was being stupid. What we did is we went and got security, came back, and security escorted him from our tent. Okay? Next problem I have is, if I come into your house and I push you, that's an assault. Now, using a knife, I've carried a pocket knife all my life since I was a kid. I had my little old pocket knife my grandfather gave me. I always carried to school, still carry a knife with me every day. We had fights back in the day. I'd rather kids fight than pull knives and guns out. But the problem I have with this whole situation is the adults should have been there as well as when he was asked to leave. I mean, this whole problem could have been solved.
1: Yeah,
0: a lot of mistakes were made.
1: No, absolutely. Well, here's the thing. They're 17. They were 17 at the time. That's old enough to know right and wrong. And to be honest, if Carmelo would have just walked away when the mean boys told him to leave, there would be no problem. And in fact, if he would have just walked away after being shoved, well, then Austin Metcalf may have been facing a charge of simple assault if Carmelo just walked away.
3: And that's true as well.
1: Yeah.
3: And I heard.
1: But all of that is for naught when Carmelo pulled the knife and shoved it in somebody's chest.
3: And that's understandable. My question is, I heard the coach had told him to leave as well.
1: I don't know that answer. I don't know. I didn't see that. I didn't hear that in the testimony. I don't think there was a coach immediately. This happened within 15 minutes of them opening up the track. I mean, this was a pretty quick thing, just as all the teams were arriving. I think they may have had a rain delay at the point. I have no problem with Carmelo Anthony being in the other tent. From what I heard, he was invited in by one of the girls that was under the tent. That same girl says that he became the agitator when he started, threatening with that knife. At the age of 17, you know right from wrong.
3: Yes, for sure.
1: Man.
3: I just don't agree with, he got his time. You did the crime, you do the time. That's the bottom line.
1: Yeah.
3: You do the crime, you do the time.
1: Right.
3: So he got to be a man and accept whatever consequences come to him since he was a man to push that knife. But I also believe that there was more things that should have been done where the ball was dropped at. That could have got the situation rectified prior to escalating to this point.
1: I hear what you're saying. There's obviously some things that could happen differently at these track meets. I get that, but to say that it's somebody else's fault for what he did makes no sense to me.
3: No, it's no one else's fault.
1: Okay,
3: no, it's his fault.
1: Yeah,
3: no, believe me, it's his fault.
1: Yeah,
3: I'm just thinking, like I said, my son plays type of football. And he also runs track.
1: Yeah.
3: And we deal with kids that under other people's canopies and standing in front of your practice area and in your way when we're trying to warm up. We deal with it all the time.
1: Sure.
3: And while the coaches are trying to deal with this situation, if the parents are seeing the coaches trying to get a kid out of the area and the kid doesn't want to move, the parents will go over there and we'll get security. Hey, can y'all come over here and get this kid from our area? I mean, not just stand there. Everyone wants to grab phones and watch the show and be able to tell the story, but no one wants to help before the story starts and it escalates. No one wants to help end it.
1: Yeah.
3: Why let the story take place when someone can go get help to end it?
1: Yeah.
3: That's the biggest problem.
1: Well, listen, on every campus, in every school, there's a shove that happens every day that a principal has to deal with.
0: Of course.
1: Let me squeeze in Andrew real quick from the Domain. Andrew, you get the last word. Good morning.
4: Yeah, my comment is I get tired of listening to this racist, how racist we are. I handle medical equipment for the VA, so I'm all over. I'm in cities, I'm in back roads, I'm on roads that never going to show up on GPS. I've yet to see anybody being hung from trees, white or minority or anything. I work with a guy, he's black, he lives in Rockville, he's married to a white woman. No one's ever harassed.

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15: Recently, some metal rails and loops were installed by someone on a nearly dozen planter boxes near 6th Street and Brazos. Downtown Austin Alliance says it had no part in the installation. It is also curious as to who added the deterrence, if you will, to keep the homeless away.
1: You know, I don't know if it's just homeless. I mean, they also kind of look like those things that people would put up to stop people with skateboards from, you know, grinding up the sides of planter boxes with their tricks and whatnot.
15: Sure.
1: But I would think that this would be fairly easy to track down or at least get an idea. There's surveillance cameras all over downtown Austin.
15: Either the city did it and the city doesn't want the general public to know that they had something to do with it because it goes against the activist narratives about letting the homeless go anywhere they want.
1: I could believe that.
15: Or it was one of the business owners downtown that did it out of frustration. Well, damn you, city. If you're not going to enforce this camping ban and keep the hobos away from my front door, well, then I'm going to install these things to protect my building.
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17: A new threat to Iran. I'm Chris Foster, Fox News. President Trump says he's close to ordering more military strikes, this time on infrastructure targets. There have been new strikes on military targets after the downing of a U.S. Army helicopter, and the president says peace talks are taking too long.
18: According to a senior White House official, the talks are still ongoing, and the president will continue exerting maximum pressure to force Iran into a deal. But according to the president's call with our colleague Trey Yinks this morning, that could mean more strikes. He said after Iran retaliated against the U.S. bases in Kuwait, Jordan, and Bahrain, he may keep going, quote. And he said they had a chance to sign a deal and survive. He says he's getting closer to targeting Iranian power plants and bridges because, in his view, Iran is tapping the U.S. along.
17: Fox's Jackie Heinrich at the White House. Microsoft co-founder Bill Gates is giving an interview to the House Oversight Committee for its Jeffrey

0: Epstein investigation.
1: I hope my testimony is helpful to the work, important work of the committee to find justice for the victims.
0: Files made public by the Justice Department and the Epstein estate show that Gates and Epstein emailed and spent time together. Gates says he knew nothing about Epstein's criminal activities and has apologized for the trouble the disclosures have caused his charitable organization. The family of a knife attack victim in Northern Ireland is calling for calm after violent anti-immigrant protests.
2: Hundreds of protesters, many with their faces covered, attacked police and burned vehicles, kicked in doors and broke windows of homes in a number of locations across Northern Ireland. This after video of the knife attack, which left one person with serious neck and head wounds, was widely seen. The Sudanese suspect was on a five-year visa seeking asylum.
0: That's Fox's Greg Palcott. Consumer price inflation comes in at 4.2%. That's the highest in 3 years. The Labor Department reports today up from 3.8% in April. 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
4: thanks to President Trump's leadership, we're going to pass the big, beautiful bill today.
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6: ICE will not be deterred. We will not be intimidated by this rioter violence.
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0: There's a House hearing happening about the increasing cost to watch NFL games and whether the league's abusing its legal protection under the Sports Broadcasting Act of 1961 that allows the league to collude and share collectively in TV rights.
12: The hearing comes after a scathing new congressional report from last week accusing the league of abusing its antitrust exemption, locking games behind a wall of expensive streaming apps. And the report comes as the NFL faces pressure from multiple fronts here in Washington, including a Justice Department investigation into its broadcast practices and an FCC probe into its growing use of streaming.
0: Fox business correspondent Darren Bethello. NFL attorneys tell this House Judiciary Subcommittee that viewing habits have changed, but not at the expense of the league's commitment to free broadcast television. The State Department confirms the death of a U.S. government employee assigned to the U.S. Embassy in Burma.
13: The man's body was discovered at the Sakura residence and hotel in Yangon, Burma, about 2 weeks ago, but this has only now come to light. Three people in the diplomatic community, speaking anonymously to AP, say police are treating the case as a possible homicide. A woman from Thailand is reportedly in custody.
0: Fox's Jonathan Savage. Taiwan test fires rockets in China's direction from U.S.-supplied mobile launchers.
14: The message to China is Taiwan can and will defend itself. So they test fired truck-mounted HIMARS from a beach which is believed to be a potential landing point in a potential Chinese invasion. The live fire of 32 test rockets went west into the Taiwan Strait toward China. That sends a clear message also to the U.S., saying not only are we able to defend ourselves, we deserve your support. A $14 billion arms package is on hold by Washington to Taiwan.
0: Fox's Lauren Simonetti on Wall Street. The Dow is down 422 points. I'm Chris Foster. This is Fox News.
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0: 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It's Brian Kilmeade.
1: Hi, everyone. So glad you're there. It's the Brian Kilmeade Show coming your way. Ian O'Connor standing by, columnist at The Athletic, six-time New York Times bestseller. We'll break down what's happening with the World Cup. Of course, it's going to be eight games here, but it's going to be 104 around North America. You got Mexico. Most of the games are here, and then you got Canada, too. The teams have basically arrived. Former Vice President Mike Pence will also be here. He'll be here via Zoom. He's got a brand new book out called What Conservatives Believe. And he also believes the president's not a traditional conservative. And I think we all agree with that. Before I get to Ian, let's get to the big three.
2: Number three.
3: See the way those Knicks fans acted yesterday, last night after the loss. Riots at Bryant Park. Beating up Spurs fans, beating up each other. Oh, it broke my heart.
1: Dave Portnoy, a Barstool. New York fans, not the team, are embarrassing the city with their violent behavior outside the arena, attacking cops and Spurs fans, literally beating them up because they're wearing a jersey. That's not sports. That's not passion. That is criminal. They better straighten their act out, and we'll continue to preview game four. And this is the pivotal game of the series, no doubt.
2: Number two.
4: It's why we won last night with a huge margin. And it is, and we're just going to continue to do that. I'm going to continue to go out all over the state of Maine. I've held 83 town halls in the past 8 months. Susan Collins hasn't held one since I was in eighth grade.
1: Oh, wow. Yeah, that's why I like Graham Platner. He's just, there's nothing in his background that really I'd be averse to. Primary results from Tuesday. Yeah, we have it. No surprise. He won. In California, we are finally getting them in. The mayor's race and the governor's race has been determined. We'll try to explain it.
2: Number one.
5: I just spoke with President Trump, and following the U.S. strikes against Iran overnight and the Iranian missile attacks against U.S. forces in Bahrain, Kuwait, and Jordan, the president tells Fox News he may keep going and that he is getting closer to the targeting of Iranian power plants and bridges.
1: That is where we're at, and we're exchanging blows. This is as close as we've got to full-blown war since the war went on pause. And that was Trey Yinks reporting on Fox and Friends with us this morning. And we'll get just to update you real quick on that. We had an Apache helicopter that was tracked down by a drone. Thankfully, it didn't explode. They were able to, the chopper did go down. Both pilots survived. Next, we answered by going after them in four separate waves, all of which were successful. There were 21 straight hits. They, in turn, hit four of our bases, one in Bahrain, one in Kuwait. They took a shot at us over in Jordan. It looks like they had a hit on our fifth fleet over in Bahrain, but nothing serious. And the president says, okay, I've had enough. I might be ratcheting this up to go back to war. And just to update you, we did get a bad inflation number at 4.2%, and the markets responded by being down 467 points. We're still over 50,000. Now let's talk about the fun stuff. Ian O'Connor joins us now. Ian, your thoughts about game four and what we learned about the Spurs and Knicks.
6: What we learned about the
1: game
6: Spurs,
1: three,
6: Brian.
1: I should say. My apologies.
6: Yeah, no problem, Brian. Game three told you that the Knicks are not playing the Atlanta Hawks, Philadelphia 76ers, or Cleveland Cavaliers anymore. This is a different animal, the Spurs. They are a 62-win team, a franchise, of course, with five NBA championships, the first one at the expense of the Knicks, the last time the Knicks were in the finals in 99. And when you have a 7'4", 7'5", megastar in Wembanyama, along with a lot of other good players. This Spurs team is a very serious threat that has to be dealt with for the Knicks to win their first championship in 53 years.
1: Here's how the last moment sounded. Cut, as I met, the Knicks tried to get within two and they weren't able to. Cut 45.
7: Come on, y'all. Really? It's not necessary.
1: I'm sorry. Cut 46.
8: Stephon Castle. Huge free throw here. Oh, so clutch for Castle. The Knicks will use their final timeout. That makes it a four-point game. Brunson's looked like they're going to lob it. Nope, Ananobi. Corner three, fires away. Shot's no good. And the Spurs win. What a response from San Antonio. They do it again. An inspiring road win. And they are right back in the series. The Knicks lead cut 2-1.
1: There were so many challenges at the end. I think the Spurs, every time the Knicks run a mini run, they would immediately call a timeout. They wanted to stop the long runs the Knicks had gotten throughout the playoffs.
6: Yeah, I remember at the beginning of the Cleveland series, the Eastern Conference Finals, the Cavaliers head coach, Kenny Atkinson, said, we have to halt the Knicks' momentum. And so the Knicks have been like a freight train through these playoffs, of course, the 13 straight victories. And I think it took the Spurs three games to halt their momentum and just make it a series now and put some series pressure on the Knicks tonight in the Garden. Knicks lose this game, and all of a sudden the Spurs are back in control of the series because it's a best of three at that point with the series at 2-2, and the Spurs would have two of the games at home. So this is a very, very critical game. I think the Knicks, in my mind, win this game and still hold on to control of this series. But the Spurs have some confidence now, so they're an even more dangerous opponent.
1: So just on the game itself, before we get into some of the violence surrounding it, Victor Wembanyama really took a shot at Jalen Brunson. And he seemed to have gotten away with it. They reviewed it and said it wasn't going to be upgraded at all. Here he is saying about the difference in this game. Cut 47.
9: What was better tonight about the late game execution?
10: Less mistakes, more control.
9: Said that game two was going to fuel you. How did it fuel you tonight?
10: I mean, in the way we see it, it's the little things. We were more serious, you know, with less mistakes, less turnovers. It's a whole.
1: Think he was better?
6: He was better. He didn't throw the ball away in the end like he did in San Antonio, which was really a not unforgivable mistake for a young player, but one that ultimately could end up costing them this series. That game was there to be won by the Spurs. But yes, he was better, and obviously better at the rim, the lob dunks. Those are things that they need from him to win this championship. And yeah, Wemby is, we've never seen anything like him, Brian. Obviously, you and I have seen a lot of great big men over the years in the NBA, but somebody with his kind of skill to be able to make a three-point shot from Steph Curry range, to do what he can do inside. And what I didn't know about him was he has that killer mentality. And of course, I mean that in a positive way. I had not seen enough of him to either know that one way or the other, but the hard shove of Brunson to the back of the head, that should have been upgraded to a flagrant one, in my opinion. Although I don't agree with Mike Brown, his attempt to blame the referees after game three. I think the Spurs outplayed the Knicks, won the game fairly and squarely, but that call in the first half should have been made. And I do think the league should have upgraded it to a flagrant one. The reason they didn't, in my opinion, is because it wasn't called a foul on the floor, one. And two, they don't want to put Wemby in a position where the next flagrant after that, he's suspended for a game. The league wants absolutely no part of that.
1: Well, I guess we'll see. What about Josh Hart and how he was knocked down by Cornette and the fact that they called a foul on Hart?
6: Hey, listen, you know, this is a become a physical series. And I think this Knicks team, Brian, is better than all the 90s teams I covered as a columnist for different outlets. However, those 90s teams were very physical. And I think that the Knicks need to bring that tonight. And the Spurs have brought it now, and they have a team that is not afraid of contact for sure. And I think the Knicks have shown they're not either. But I think somebody putting a body on Wemby tonight, not to hurt him or anything like that, but just to early in this game establish some toughness and physicality on the Knicks side of it, whether it's Josh Hart or it's coming from OG Anunoby, or somewhere else, Landry Shamet blasted Harrison Barnes in game one in a really nasty box out. I think that's the kind of play the fans, the city, and everyone else expect from the Knicks tonight, particularly early in the game.
1: So I don't know if you saw what happened, Ian, outside. You know, I went to a game. You worked it. So I went to the game just a fan. It took me 90 minutes, maybe more, to go two blocks. I've never seen such ridiculous security, four magnetometers, cops just standing there. Then on the way out was even worse. President was there, but they said they're going to mimic it again. They're torturing fans, having gone through that. But there were people there that weren't fans. They were there just to create havoc. And some of them were just beating up anybody with a Spurs jersey. Here's Carl Anthony Townsend with a message about to the fans about the fighting. Cup 43.
11: Carl, there's been some viral videos online with Spurs and Knicks fans getting into altercations in the streets. What is your message to NBA fans on being passionate about the NBA game, but also keeping respect for one another?
12: I mean, the game is built off respect and passion. You know, we want everyone to respect each other. We want everyone to enjoy basketball at its purest state. I mean, it's the NBA Finals. There's no better place to watch basketball. So, you know, leave the physicality to everyone on the court.
1: Your thoughts about what's going on?
6: Well, I was in San Antonio for the first two games, and I have to say the people there seemed very welcoming of all New Yorkers. There were Knicks fans wearing Knicks jerseys and hats everywhere, the Riverwalk, near the Alamo, you name it, Brian. And I don't know about you, but I did not hear or see any problems that were created by Spurs fans and the way they treated Knicks fans. And I think that New Yorkers should return the favor. I know we're talking about a very, very small percentage of Knicks fans who did some of these things, but you need to show common decency and respect. And attacking somebody for their fandom, a jersey they're wearing, is, I said, unforgivable before. That really is unforgivable.
1: What about the watch parties, Ian? Ian, the watch parties are getting out of control.
6: Yeah, and I think, I believe tonight there'll be a limited ticketed watch party, right? That's what the mayor wants. And the Garden, of course, was pushing back against the cancellation of the watch parties the way they were. But there is a fine line there, right? You want fans to really enjoy this, to savor possibly the first championship in more than half a century. But there needs to be some decency and some control there. And yeah, I think it had gone over the line. And certainly any attack on an individual wearing a Spurs jersey is just absolutely absurd and can't happen again. And so that needs to be policed.
1: What about the price of tickets? Nothing can be done about it. Are you amazed at how much people are paying?
6: Yeah, and to sit and imagine if you were a Knicks fan who paid, I don't know, $9,000 to sit up at the top of the building to watch them lose. I mean, that hurts.
1: It takes you 2 hours to get in and out.
6: Yeah, exactly. You know, and I can, so when the President of the United States is there, I can live with that. I'm not sure how other, of course, I'm working, so it's a little different. And I didn't pay to get in the building, so it is, that's a lot different. But I'm surprised they're doing that again tonight with the President not there. But apparently they are. And once you're in the building, listen, I think that certainly the Knicks just got outplayed. That's the reason they lost. And tonight, hopefully for Knicks fans, it's a different story.
1: Yeah, here's what the president going, President Love going. I'm not sure how it was reviewed, was mixed. Charlemagne the guy, everyone's blaming him that the Knicks lost. Here's what Charlemagne the God said, Code 41.
13: Donald Trump wasn't responsible for the loss of the game, but he was responsible for the loss of joy that the New York Knicks fans had been feeling. One of the greatest things about this whole playoff run, this finals run, is watching the joy that Knicks fans have. I've never seen anything like it in New York City, okay? Not for the Yankees, not for the Giants. There's nothing like when the Knicks are winning. And Donald Trump came here yesterday and sucked the joy out of the city.
1: I don't think so. That stadium was nuts, but you tell me, Ian.
6: Well, listen, I think his presence in the building certainly changed the dynamic early, but no, he had nothing to do with them losing the game. And I also think that if the Knicks won, nobody would be talking really about his presence or impact on the game, and the joy would have been there, but they lost. So there's no joy in losing. As I wrote today in The Athletic, losing sucks. And so that will never change.
1: That was a great phrase, by the way, Ian. That's where you get paid the money.
6: Right. I wrote, losing sucks. It always has, and it always will. So Candace Buckner wrote a column. She's an unbelievable columnist, and she wrote a column on that for The Athletic. I think it's a valid viewpoint. And but to me, being in the building, vibe was different early. But had they won the game, it wouldn't have made really any difference. And I think that it was interesting to be there with the president there. You knew, listen, 50% of the country's happy he's there, 50% is unhappy. The problem is, in a liberal crowd like the Manhattan crowd, like you have at Madison Square Garden, it's not going to be 50-50. So the reception he got, to me, was not surprising at all. Yankee Stadium, 9/11, I was at that game. That split was more like 50-50. But in the Garden, it was not. But I think he had to know that going in. And that's the response he received.
1: Yeah, I think it was mixed. It reminded me of Tyson. When Tyson walked in the ring or walked out of the locker room, it just was loud. I'm like, wait, is he popular? Are they cheering? I never really got a sense after his first few bouts. He was such a spectacle. Like, when they saw him, I felt like I just got unbelievably loud. And for people to say he was booed loud in the Spurs, that's not possible. The Spurs were totally booed louder. And I thought the crowd was a real crowd. They weren't just rich people. They seemed to be traditional Knicks fans inside. Just as angry, and a lot of blue collar. I don't know if they got good season ticket deals. What do you think the World Cup's going to do? We're about to kick off on Thursday. The U.S. team opens up on Friday. What do you think this event's going to be like over the next few weeks?
6: I have no idea because I've never covered one, and certainly here in the United States. I think it'll be a great sporting event. I think the country will embrace it, particularly if the American team does well and advances and maybe can get to the what I would call the Elite Eight or quarterfinals. I think that's a big part of it. If that doesn't happen, maybe the enthusiasm for it is diminished a little bit. But yeah, I think it'll be a wonderful event. I'm scheduled to cover some matches. I don't know how many, but I think that's, in fact, I was supposed to go to Brazil, Morocco, but instead I'll be in San Antonio. I didn't realize the Knicks were going to be in the NBA finals for the first time in 27 years. So I think that my son is a huge Manchester City fan. I want to see Erling Haaland play live. I'm scheduled to do that. So really through him, I discovered found a greater passion for soccer years ago. Once he became a Man City fan and we watched them all the time. It was really his generation and your son's generation is the first, in my opinion, in this country to gather on the weekends to watch soccer. I had never seen that before in this country. So, I think it's going to be an epic event that Americans will embrace.
1: Non-soccer players are actually watching it. So, and Ian, we should our sons were roommates in college, and they're still in touch today. Ian, thanks so much. I look forward to seeing you either at MetLife or at Madison Square Garden. Good luck. Thanks so much, Ian.
6: Thanks for having me, Brian. Look forward to it.
1: Back in a moment.
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7: Chrissy is checking in from North Austin this morning on this homeless issue. You got two competing efforts. You got the city cleaning up some encampments. You got the state sweeping in several days prior doing the same thing. And, well, the state's making some great progress. Chrissy, good morning in North Austin. What are you thinking about?
8: Good morning. So, you know, it's so interesting when you hear the mayor and the czar. And basically what I hear is a lot of complaining. And really in this world, you have, you know, people that complain and the people that provide solutions. And so I'm sure that they don't need the governor's permission to provide solutions. I'm sure the city knows where every single homeless encampment is. All they have to simply do is work. They go, oh, I see the governor's task force is over here. Let's take a team out. Let's give some flyers out. Let's say, hey, come to this location. We're going to provide you this, this, and this. Because apparently the city has millions of dollars at its fingertips. But where is it actually being used? I don't even know, you know, besides a few hotels, where is all the money going? You know, where is places to help people get cleaned up, to go for job interviews, to get help with their addictions? Where are those places in the city? It should be really well known.
7: It's a great point. That's an outstanding point. You're absolutely right. This is a real opportunity for the mayor to step up and solve a real problem, right?
9: Yeah, sure.
7: Instead of, just sugarcoating this money pit that we've created, this homeless industrial complex. You're right, Chrissy. A full city audit would go a long way in restoring some credibility and trust at City Hall, but the mayor is fully embracing the politics of the time.
9: Yeah. Yeah, in fact, I imagine if you had a mayoral candidate who was genuine about a full top-down third-party outside audit and followed through with it, that you'd probably find a wildly successful candidate, mayor that could actually draw people together.
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1: All right, welcome back, everybody. The President of the United States is talking about fixing the reflecting pool, getting Washington, D.C. ready, getting it ready for 250. And it's really going to kick into gear in next week or two. They're going to have that huge, salute to America. That's going to be opening up on the mall. And then they got the UFC fight on Sunday. That's going to be great. And there's going to be things to do all weekend, and hopefully people are going to D.C. I went to Boston over the weekend because we're doing this series on the oldest bars in America. And I went to two of them in Boston. I'll tell you, wherever you went, people were taking tours, whether it's the Boston Massacre or anything else. That's inspiring. They said the numbers are really up. People are trying to get into our history, maybe stuff they haven't, or reaffirming what they learned in school. If you want to check me out in History, Liberty, and Laughs, go to Pensacola, Florida, July 11th. 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
15: I'm going to squeeze in Allie. She wants to weigh in on this dyslexic story. The numbers of dyslexic students in the state of Texas in just 5 years has skyrocketed 600%. Yes, dyslexic students are now under the umbrella for special education. Allie, good morning.
22: I don't believe dyslexia is because of social media, TikTok, or any of those other reasons. I am 41 and I have dyslexia. My daughter, who's 7, also has it. 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It's something you have to learn to manage. And I actually didn't learn to read till 5th grade because of it. I think the uptick is because we're actually testing for it now. Back in the 90s, we didn't. They thought something was just wrong with my eyes.
23: But it's a 600% increase in just the past several years. I mean, that seems like such a large jump just to attribute only to better testing. Maybe you're right, but it just seems an abnormally large jump.
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0: his mouth to your ears. It's Brian Kilmeade.
1: Welcome back, everybody. The President of the United States signing a $70 billion funding bill for ICE and CBP. This is criminal. They had to wait this long. This should have been about 8 months ago. You know, they didn't like the crackdown on illegal immigrants in America. They didn't like Kristi Noem, and they decided we're going to fund the whole government. Do you realize they brought the budget through the normal budgetary process after the shutdown? They went through all 12 committees. They actually had a conference, and they passed it. Then they said, we're going to deny Border Patrol, and we're going to deny ICE any funding. So they passed it, left that out, and now they had to do a reconciliation bill to pass $70 billion on its own, which is going to fund it for the next 2 years. But should a Republican not win, ICE is in trouble and enforcement is going to be at risk. So that's what the president's signing right now. And they had to do it through reconciliation. You can do that because it's financially, because they're allowed to do it because it has to do with finance. Joining us now, former vice president, good friend of the show, Mike Pence. He has a brand new book out called What Conservatives Believe, Rediscovering the Conservative Conscience. Mr. Vice President, great to see you again.
2: Thank you, Brian. Thanks for having me on the Brian Kilmeade Show.
1: So one thing I have to say, out of everything you've seen, and you always see the budget impasses, you've been through shutdowns before. This is the craziest. And the inconvenience was unbelievable to the American people.
2: Well, it was characteristically generous on your part. It was incomprehensible. At a time that we have troops in harm's way, at a time that the president has rightly deployed the armed forces of the United States against the leading state sponsor of terror, that Democrats would actually hold up a bill funding Homeland Security. And I congratulate the president and the Congress for finding a way through the budget process to get it done today. It's signed. It's into law. But I expect the American people are going to remember this moment when election time comes around.
1: I hope so, because the president's numbers on immigration aren't as strong as they were when he was with you and then afterwards. And one of the reasons is people say they don't like the idea of the crackdown element of it. They want illegals out, but they don't necessarily like the optics of seeing the crackdown. Do you believe the administration was too aggressive in Minneapolis and some other places?
2: Well, look, we need to get dangerous criminal illegal aliens off the street. The men and women of Immigration and Customs Enforcement, ICE as it's known, are some of the most dedicated law enforcement officers in the country. But clearly there were issues. There was tragedy. Anytime you have a police involved shooting, it's tragic, deserves a thorough investigation. But I want to give Tom Homan all the credit in the world. By stepping in, engaging local and state law enforcement, not just in Minnesota, but around the country. And I think the reason why you hear less consternation, apart from the radical left, about immigration enforcement is because there was a course correction along the way. I really do fully support the efforts of our Border Patrol securing the southern border and of ICE in making sure that our families and our communities are safe.
1: So in your book, what conservatives believe, immigration is something that conservatives have been rallied around to, you know, crack down on the border and make sure you're here legally. Is there any give there for people that have been here 20, 30 years? You know, famously, Ronald Reagan made a mistake. He created asylum for everybody here, and Democrats promised they'd enforce the border. They never enforced the border, and we regretted it. But where do you stand when people, farmers, who are the base of your party in many cases, say, hey, I've had this family working for me forever. The paperwork's never been done right. Is there any pathway for people that have been here and not broken the law?
2: Well, before I get to that, thanks for mentioning my book. We came out last week with the book, What Conservatives Believe, because I believe that the change is in the air in politics in America. The Democratic Party's been overrun by the progressive left that embraces socialism, embraced open borders, and policies quite antithetical to American principles. But as you've reflected, particularly with regard to foreign policy, Brian, there's also a new threat to the conservative agenda that's defined the Republican Party from Reagan all the way through the Trump-Pence years, and that's from a populist right. that would embrace isolationism, protectionism, marginalize values. And is often, the populist right is often defined by grievances instead of solutions. And in my book, I talk about the importance of support for law enforcement from our neighborhoods to our borders. But also I talk about the fact, I think the four most powerful words in the Declaration of Independence are that all men are created equal. And Republicans have always been about the vision of America as a nation that embraces legal immigration. Look, I give President Trump's new administration all the credit in the world for securing our southern border, as well as extending those tax cuts and taking the fight to Iran. But on this issue, I know that had we had a second administration together, that we were already planning to fix a broken immigration system and do it on the basis of merit, Brian. That's the governing principle here. With chain migration and the system that we have today, we don't have an immigration system that works for people that want to come here legally, or a system that works for the American people. And so I think it's in need of reform, repair. We'll leave the larger issues of how that's sorted out for people that are here illegally. But I remind people that even during our administration together, President Trump put on the table an offer to regularize the status of so-called dreamers who had been brought to this country illegally as children. I think there is room for progress here. Democrats, we know their solution is an open border, Brian, but conservatives owe principled solutions to the American people. And that's a lot about my book, What Conservatives Believe is All About.
1: So let's just go over to foreign policy. You brought it up, and we're talking about Iran. It looks like we hit them in four separate waves. They came back and hit our bases in the Gulf states, and the president essentially made it clear that the talks aren't moving quick enough. We're going to be doing something else. Indications are from people close to the administration that we could be hitting them very hard today, and a good day is 400 separate hits, 400 strikes a day. Would you like to see us to go back to that, or do you want to see us continue to talk?
2: Brian, I think President Trump's decision last year to strike nuclear facilities in Iran and to unleash the armed forces of the United States in Operation Epic Fury was historic. It was time. And it had to be done. And I personally want to commend you for your clarion voice on behalf of the president's leadership, as well as the extraordinary effort that our troops have done in the field. In 4 months, they took down 13,000 military sites in
1: weeks.
2: Iran.
1: Yeah.
2: Excuse me, 4 weeks. I will tell you, I believe they need to finish the job. I am not surprised by the ongoing aggression by the mullahs in Tehran against our allies in the region, and now with an Apache helicopter going down. I know we struck back in a limited way, but I think the time has come for the president to do what he did when we inherited the ISIS caliphate's remnants from the Obama administration. It was, believe it or not, it was that same general known as Raisin Kane, who was in the field in Iraq, who said to the president, look, this can either take years under the rules of engagement that Obama set up to defeat ISIS, or if you change the rules of engagement, we can get the job done in months. And they did. They took down the ISIS caliphate. I have no doubt in my mind that our armed forces can open that strait, can take down the offensive capabilities of Iran, eliminate their ballistic missile program, and achieve peace and stability in the region on our terms. And I hope, and I literally have prayed for the president and for our troops to be able to do just that.
1: Yeah, I know they're going to hit our Gulf states, and the Gulf states are telling the president, hey, try to talk this out, because we're not sure we can block these drones. They can handle the rockets, but not the drones. So the president's got to balance that out, plus the oil. You saw inflation at 4.2% right now. Oil's up slightly today, and the market's down 500 points. When you're making decisions like this, does that all factor in?
2: Well, it all factors in for a president. You know, I was at the table when the president was being briefed on a decision to strike the head of the Iranian Revolutionary Guard, Qasem Soleimani. You weigh all of the, you know, the collateral consequences that could occur, but at the end of the day, as President Trump demonstrated in Operation Epic Fury and in Operation Midnight Hammer and during our years, he is a commander-in-chief willing to act and to allow the greatest military in the history of the world to prosecute our interest and the interests of our allies. And I think it's time. Look, will it be difficult? Sure. But there's an old saying, Brian, that one does not make peace with one's enemy.
1: Yeah.
2: One makes peace with one's defeated enemy. And by all indications, whatever remains of the Iranian leadership is not acting like they feel defeated quite yet. I think it's time for the armed forces of the United States to go in there and take down their military capability, and really, I hope, create the conditions in the country for so many good people in Iran that have gone to the streets over the last 15 years, including earlier this year, to reclaim their freedom and their country.
1: No doubt about it. And let's say out of the 90 million, 89 million want freedom, and some are getting paid by the government and don't want something different. I want to bring you to domestic politics. First off, Mr. Vice President, are you thinking about running in 28? And when would you make that decision if you were?
2: You know, I don't have any aspiration to go back into active politics, Brian. As that Luke Combs song says, I think I flew that rocket about as far as it'll fly. I mean, my calling right now is simply to champion the conservative principles that drew me to the Republican Party. I'm one of those people that joined the Republican Party during the years of Ronald Reagan. And I didn't join because Ronald Reagan was a great communicator. I joined because he communicated great things: commitment to freedom, to limited government, to a strong defense, to the right to life and traditional values. And as I write in my new book, our administration together and the new Trump administration has largely hewed to that agenda. But the populist right has had some success. The stops and starts with Ukraine, the introduction of price controls, nationalization of American businesses, of course, broad-based tariffs. But beyond that, I think marginalizing the right to life, as has occurred in this administration, is deeply troubling to millions of pro-life Americans. The advent of the abortion pill, the lack of action on that. We were part of the most pro-life administration in American history, but the populist right, in a never-ending effort to embrace what they perceive to be popular, has prevailed on many in and around this administration to move on from that issue. But I think the cause of life is the calling of our time.
1: So there's a guy that's running, who wants to beat Susan Collins, who's much tougher than everybody thinks, keeps winning, the last Republican in the Northeast. And his name is Graham Plattner. So he has got a pass that it almost seems, he's not only a terrible candidate, seems like an absolutely terrible person. Appreciate his service, but when you walk out of your service and you have a Nazi tattoo, I don't know how much I appreciate it. And yet Democrats have stood by him. Bernie Sanders, Elizabeth Warren, Ro Khanna, who they all want to be president. Well, at least Ro Khanna wants to be president. Listen to his explanation after he won last night. Cut 27.
3: I was up in Maine. There were huge crowds. I think the key issue today is the anti-war platform. I mean, on a day we're retaliating against Iran, Graham Plattner is running saying, I served three tours of duty and I'm opposed to these foreign wars. And he's also going to take on Susan Collins in terms of being putting Kavanaugh on the court and rolling back women's rights and cutting health care. And that's why he's resonating.
1: And he's also an avowed socialist who said at one point he's a communist. How does this matchup going to go down?
2: Well, as I said in my book, you know, that for those 50 years, the contest between the conservative Republican Party and the Democratic Party was between conservatism and liberalism, a traditional liberalism. But today, the Democratic Party is dominated by the progressive left, openly embracing socialism, electing a socialist and even communist mayor in the nation's largest city. Not long ago, I wrote the book because I think in some measure Republicans have lost their way, but Democrats have lost their minds. And with regard to that candidate in Maine, look, I haven't always agreed with every stand Susan Collins has taken. She during our administration and during the new Trump administration, she charts her own course, which has been very popular with people in Maine. Beyond all of the salacious allegations about Graham Plattner, I have to tell you that demeaning our troops, demeaning wounded warriors as he's done publicly, and even ridiculing an American hero like Chris Kyle, the late American sniper that the university admired in this country, I think speaks to a character that I honestly believe the people of Maine will make the right choice and send Susan Collins back to a Republican majority in the U.S. Senate.
1: And it might be their only path to getting the Senate back would be to take Maine. And they might have blown it by this guy. Who knows? They might even pull him back. Thanks so much. Appreciate it, Mr. Vice President. Congratulations on your book. It's called What Conservatives Believe, Rediscovering the Conservative Conscience. What a perfect Father's Day gift. Thank you. I hope to see you again.
2: Thank you, Brian. Thanks for having me on the Brian Kilmeade Show.
1: You got it. Back in a moment.
0: The headlines, the stories behind them, and the people who make them. 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
2: 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And, of course, Westbury Music Theater over in October. 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
12: 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I started out having 5 homeless encampment properties to clean out. I was hired to do. I'm at 12 right now. All these individuals that I meet in these homeless encampments, they're ducked in these camps that people from Wisconsin, North Carolina, New York, these people are coming out from the woodwork, man.
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12: 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Yeah. 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
13: Another warning to Iran. I'm Lisa Brady, Fox News. President Trump just telling reporters,
14: "Well, we're going to be attacking them very hard."
13: He says the U.S. has the right to resume fighting after the downing of a U.S. helicopter near the Strait of Hormuz, prompting U.S. strikes on military targets.
14: "We hit them hard yesterday, and we're going to hit them again hard today, in case you miss it, in case you don't turn on your television set. And we'll see what happens with the deal. We were really close to a deal, but they keep tapping us along. They keep playing us for suckers."
13: The president's still urging Iran to make a deal. Iran responding to yesterday's U.S. strikes with its own strikes around the Middle East. The president speaking in the Oval Office as he signed $70 billion in funding for ICE and border protection, separated from the rest of DHS funding.
14: "For more than 100 days, congressional Democrats tried to block all funding for the Department of Homeland Security in a reprehensible attempt to throw open the borders of the United States of America."
13: Democrats in Congress still pushing for immigration enforcement reform.

0: Storm. Bill Gates goes behind closed doors with a House panel investigating Jeffrey Epstein.
1: Microsoft founder Bill Gates told reporters ahead of his interview with House Oversight he was glad to appear voluntarily.
2: I hope my testimony is helpful to the work, important work of the committee to find justice for the victims.
1: Within the Epstein files are emails Epstein appears to have written to himself referencing Gates, including one about extramarital affairs. Oversight Committee Chairman James Comer told reporters
3: that email is definitely going to be addressed. I mean, I think that everybody in America has questions about that email.
1: Gates has said allegations made in that email are false, that while he did have extramarital affairs, none were with Epstein survivors.
0: Fox's Jessica Rosenthal. Gates has also said he did not know about Epstein's criminal activities. 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
0: A pregnant mother from Indianapolis is found murdered in Mexico, where police say her partner is the main suspect.
8: Investigators in southern Mexico say 30-year-old Michaela Pendley of Indianapolis was raped and beaten to death, her nude body found in a ditch in a town called Zinacantan. She was 6 months pregnant. The discovery set off a desperate search for Pendley's 7 children, who were found safe, their father arrested. Pendley's sister telling Fox News,
9: I thought it was somebody else. I still feel like it's someone else. Like, it just never would have crossed my mind that it would have been him, like, because I know him.
8: She says the couple fled to Mexico, fearful their children would be taken away, though didn't say by who. Charges are pending. The investigation is ongoing. Jeff Manasso, Fox News.
0: President Trump just throwing his support behind Republican Senator Susan Collins of Maine.
10: Because she's a sane woman. She's not my best friend at all. These guys are. I get along well, but I have some, but she's the same person.
0: Collins sometimes breaks with fellow Republicans in the Senate. The president, though, calling her opponent, Graham Plattner, a thug after his win in the Democratic primary last night. The latest inflation reading rattling Wall Street as consumer prices hit a 3-year high, driven by a surge in gas prices.
11: What this report does is it solidifies the fact that inflation is rising faster than wages, and the Federal Reserve could look at that and possibly start talking about a rate hike, maybe, if this continues. That CPI inflation number at 4.2%. Inflation rise that wages over the past 12 months grew at 3.4%. Now, 1 month does not make a trend, but this is the first time that's happened since April of 2023, also the last time the CPI was 4.2%.
0: Fox Business's Edward Lawrence at the White House. Right now, the Dow is down 581 points. The NASDAQ also dropping more than 1%. And the S&P in the red as well, down 57. I'm Lisa Brady. This is Fox News.
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0: It's Wednesday, everybody. It's Clay and Buck time. Although today, just Buck. Clay doing his civic duty on Capitol Hill, where he is testifying. Some big-time stuff. Testifying before Congress. We'll bring you some of the highlights of that. I want to save most of it, though, for when Clay is back. He can tell you himself. We've got a lot of news, because Trump is... I just had to turn it off because I'm on air. He was doing a press conference until a couple of minutes ago. He covered everything. It was a Trump-a-thon. Everything. He's talking about Iran. He's talking about the border, about crime, about the DNI. Trump is saying the DNI needs to be chopped down a lot and maybe go away. Maybe someone's been listening to the Clay and Buck show. Just saying, everybody. That just came out now. Guys, make sure you pull that clip, by the way, because the Buckster wants to take a little mini bow on that one. It was funny, actually, just a little inside baseball for you. We were all geared up to watch our man Clay testifying on Capitol Hill. We all were the whole team, right? New York, I'm here in Miami, we're all about to text. We see Clay sit down. By the way, he was wearing a jacket and tie. I barely even recognized the guy. It felt like he was going in for a job interview somewhere. Like, Clay's in a jacket and tie? I bet he's wearing flip-flops under the desk. Nonetheless, he's about to start, and then they make that, like, we were watching the Fox feed. They make that breaking news sound at Fox. I go, wait, what's going on? Clay's about, and they jump to President Trump, who's doing the press. I'm like, oh man. If you're going to get, big-footed, as they say, by somebody when you're on TV, best that it be Trump, because no shame in that game. He is the leader of the free world. But we'll bring you some of the highlights from Clay's excellent, testimony on the NFL, which, is a subject he is very deep on, and I am I have no idea what about that stuff. I don't even watch the NFL. We've got that to talk about. We got all the Trump stuff from the press conference we are going to dive into. We have some important crime stories to discuss. I know a lot of you know this, but just to bring us all up to speed, Carmelo Anthony in Texas, convicted right after we got off air yesterday, convicted of murder. Now, I was a little bit honestly concerned that because they were able to get a manslaughter possibility for the jury, that maybe they would, a lot of times juries, even if they know someone did the criminal act, they'll go, well, you know, we'll kind of go down the middle on this one. Jury returned exactly the right verdict and beyond that, which was murder. Okay. So the more severe count. And then beyond that, he got 35 years. So they really made a statement here. They decided that the facts in this case, which we've discussed a bit on the show, the facts in this case were really not in dispute. It was just a question of, if someone says something you don't like to you, can you just pull out a knife and stab them in the heart, basically? And fortunately for civilization, for rule of law, for people of all races, religions, colors, genders, you name it, this Texas jury and this court of law came back with, no, you're not allowed to just stab someone in the heart because you didn't like them asking you to go somewhere else when you're not supposed to be where you are. So that was, it's encouraging insofar as it's the right judicial verdict. It is also, though, still worth noting, the Metcalf family has been shattered by this, by the murder of their wonderful young man for absolutely no reason, completely senseless. So it's a tragedy, but at least there's some justice to put closure to the tragedy. Although I know people who deal with violent crimes will often say that closure is not really possible, but you do the best you can. And as a society, at least, we have seen the right outcome here. I bring all that up because there were people outside that trial, we will get to some of this, who were outraged at the verdict. I did not see anyone on video who was non-black who was outraged at the verdict. I'm not saying that didn't exist. I'm just saying all the clips that I have seen and that we have pulled today for the show are black supporters of Carmelo Anthony who are not saying things like, I am sad for his family. This was a tragedy. He made a terrible mistake. And I think that maybe the punishment is more severe or something like that. I would disagree that the punishment is too severe, but at least there's some moral framework to that. They're just saying, I can't believe he was convicted. This is awful. They apparently think that a young black man should be able to stab a young white man in the heart for no reason and get away with it because the legacy of racism in this country. Something like that. It's really disturbing to see, and we will talk more about that later on in the show, because there's also in New York City a really upsetting case where you had someone who just asked, and this one hits home for me because I am that guy who will ask the person in, let's say, the quiet car on Amtrak to, like, please stop shouting into your phone. Like, we all agreed. By sitting here, you agree to the rules, and there are rules. And I tend to be that person. I don't like this term that people used to use, Karen, because in my experience, a lot of quote-unquote Karens are heroes, actually. And they are standing on the wall. They are saving us from the barbarism of people who just don't want to think about anyone else, who just don't want to pay attention to any rules, who have no consideration for their fellow human beings. But a man asks someone on the subway to lower the volume on his speakerphone conversation, and the person, the quote teen, we can look at the statistics and have about a 95% probability of knowing who this teen is in terms of profile. He shot him to death. Shot him to death for asking, hey, can you lower the volume on that? Then the person gets really angry. The quote unquote teen, probably 18 or 19. I really, the way they deploy this word teen is so interesting, because when you're 19, are you technically a teen? Yes, but you're also a fully legal adult in all matters, save drinking and rental cars, I think. I don't think there's anything else that you are barred from at 19. I also think it's worth noting that there are 17-year-olds who join the Marine Corps, and correct me any of you leathernecks out there if I'm wrong, but I believe that you can get permission. I think people have joined the Marine Corps at 17. I think my friend DJ Shipley, former Navy SEAL, I think he joined the Navy at 17. So, you know, this notion of like, oh, it's a teen. There is a world of difference in every respect, and especially those of you who are parents and have raised your children through to adulthood know this. The difference between a 13-year-old and an 18-year-old and just understanding of the world and culpability and everything else is massive. So to call both a teen when you're talking about a violent murder, okay, well, there's a whole lot more culpability, and usually capability as well for somebody who's 18 or 19. Anyway, I'll talk more about that. We have some updates also on the California vote count election situation and Graham Plattner. They're going with Graham Plattner, everybody, up in Maine. They have not decided that this guy is, I don't know, dare I say, too toxic? Is that the preferred way to describe him? But a couple things. Let's get to the national policy level, and then I will want to drill down on the crime situation. And, of course, our lines are open. We'd love to chat with you. If you have any questions you want, guys, is Clay testifying? Is he done or is there more coming up? Let me know, because I was going to say if you have any specific things that you want addressed about the NFL stuff, maybe he could answer in one of his breaks. Because, again, I don't know. It's something about antitrust and football games. That's not something I'm that into. So President Trump, first of all, signed the Secure America Act this morning to fully fund CBP and Immigration and Custom Enforcement. Now, this is good for a variety of reasons. One, it is the president following through on not only, of course, funding these agencies, but also pushing back the focus to securing our border. Here, this is cut two. This is Trump this morning, just before we came on air, about an hour before, at the White House. Here he is. Play it.
1: This morning, I'm thrilled to sign the Secure America Act to immediately and fully fund the Department of Homeland Security through the end of my term. So we won't have that to be talking about anymore.
2: It's good.
3: No, we will not, sir.
1: We'll give the heroes of ICE and Border Patrol, and that's what they are, the heroes, what they have to go through to keep us safe, the support and resources they need to defend our borders, protect our homeland, and to keep America safe.
0: So they're funded, which is good. Now we need to see a massive effort. I think this is very important for the midterm elections. It's also just important for the country to focus in on the agenda of rule of law when it comes to immigration. And that means a whole lot of deportations, of course, maintaining a secure border. This is one of the fundamental promises of Trump's second term. And I know they've been very active on it. I know the numbers reflect that this has been something that they are achieving, at least in part, or they are in progress on. They are making progress on it. But this stuff with Iran, I'm going to tell you right now, everybody who's, we've gone from, oh, wait, why are we, don't talk about the Iran thing. It's just helping the Democrats or whatever, to, guys, you've got people who are ringing the alarm bell inside the GOP who are saying that this price issue is going to be a real problem for us in the midterms. You can disagree with it. I can disagree with it. And I don't like it, meaning I don't want people to be making determinations about the future of this republic based upon short-term gas prices. But that is political reality. We live in reality here. We do not do the manufactured delusion stuff. And you've had food prices now, a whole range of things going up. As of this morning, gasoline is up 40%. Fuel oil is up 59%. Inflation 4.2% today overall. But things like, you know, meat is up about 8%. I mean, a whole bunch of different foodstuffs, daily necessity items are more expensive. So prices, because of this Iran situation, have started to trend in the wrong direction. This is not politically fatal. I'm not saying it's not worth it necessarily to try to prevent Iran from getting a nuclear weapon. I'm just saying Trump now, with his team, looking at the issue of immigration as something to really focus in on alongside prices, but immigration between now and Election Day could make a huge difference because it's go time, right? This is it. I mean, Trump really has one more year after the midterm to implement the agenda before we get into a presidential election year. There'll be things he can do. There'll be executive orders, etc. But if we lose control of the House, you're limited. If you lose control of the Senate, you're really limited in what Trump will be able to accomplish. So, you know, you have to think of it in those terms. You basically got one more. If we hold the line in this midterm election, which is going to require the GOP to have a focus on domestic issues, specifically the economy and the border, or the economy and immigration. If we hold the line, then you have another year where really important things can get done. If we lose, obviously we keep fighting. We never, we're happy warriors, but it's going to be a lot more challenging. So that's why Trump's executive order, it's not an executive order. That's why Trump signing the Secure America Act, the law to fully fund CBP and ICE, is a strong move. We need more of that. We'll bring you some more of the highlights from Trump this morning. We'll also talk a bit about the aftermath of the Carmelo Anthony verdict of guilty of murder, and it was the right outcome. But the conversation around this now tells us a lot about both criminal justice and racial dynamics in America that we need to examine as a country. We need to examine them honestly. Okay, now my cell phone company is something I want to talk to you about, Pure Talk. 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
10: Melissa is in Manor with a comment on PepsiCo, saying they're going to cut the price on all of their potato chips and other snacks by 15%. Hi, Melissa. How are you?
11: I'm good. I'm wondering if the 15%, they're trying to make themselves sound good with, the customers, because I think they're losing business to the store brands. Generics used to get a bad name, but now they don't. And I can tell you, everything I just put in my grocery cart that was a snack was the store brand. The sodas I bought, I don't even drink them that often, were half the price.
10: Wow.
11: Yeah, and in some cases, like I'm just going to say the cheese balls at one particular store that I only buy on game days, they actually taste better to me, the store brand, than the other one.
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10: Melissa, thank you so much. And Melinda and I will be over for the game and those cheese balls.
12: Yes, looking forward to it.
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0: Welcome back into Clay and Buck. Light us up with your talkbacks, my friends. We're going to dive into the highlights of Trump's press conference from, he just went for an hour. It was a Trump-a-thon. The guy's incredible. So much stamina. We also have some great guests today on the program. Senator Rand Paul will be with us, and he was with President Trump when he was signing that Secure America Act to fully fund CBP and ICE. You can talk to him a bit about that, what it does, and why that's so important. Also get his read, I think, on where things, how things are looking with the Senate. And he might have a little bit of a sour note on the Iran inflation situation. But, hey, guys, we always tell you the truth. You know, that's the thing. I view you all like, Clay and I have the same attitude about this. We really do. We view you all like family members. So we're all on the same team. But sometimes you're going to be like, I don't like what you're saying on that thing. But if it's the truth, and I think it's the truth, rather, I'm going to tell it to you. So I'm a little concerned about that inflation piece for sure. I know people are really ticked off about gas prices. And I'm trying to convince my wife to get a Tesla, but that's a whole other conversation. We also have Ann Coulter is going to join us. Trust me, I think you're going to really enjoy hearing her analysis of the Carmelo Anthony case and some of the brouhaha around it, if you will. She is always fierce in her defense of justice. So we'll talk about that with her for sure, and I think that will be great. That's the third hour of the program. Coming up here, though, here's where things stand as of this morning. Trump is now, we're going into, Trump is setting the table a bit with this press conference. We're going into a summer season where things are going to slow down quite a bit. Congress is going to go into recess, and there are still negotiations ongoing about the Iran Strait of Hormuz situation. There's the Israel piece of this as well, and making sure that there's a ceasefire at multiple angles. I really believe that there is still time. There's still time to get this trending in the right direction so that there won't be a political comeuppance, if you will, for this as of the midterm election results. We also have to look at what's going on with California. Steve Hilton still very much in it to win it. But we'll talk to tomorrow, actually it'll be tomorrow, Ryan Gerdusky about the vote counting and just what a mess all that is. Because like I say, got to be specific. You know, I'm heading up to an event here with some of my iHeart colleagues later today. And I'm going to tell you the truth. I have two pairs of pants packed. They are both Cozy Earth pants. Because I can wear them out and about. 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
4: Doctors in California have been studying teenagers and young adults who smoke marijuana on a regular basis, and these doctors say they're seeing an alarming number who develop psychiatric conditions, psychotic disorders such as schizophrenia and bipolar disorder.
5: Yeah, Mark, the marijuana is so powerful these days, and I'm not surprised about these numbers. I've always thought we should legalize marijuana because we've got legalized drinking and things, but after reading this, gives you a little bit of a pause when you have people who cannot control their urges and are addicted to marijuana and the long-term effects that will have.
6: Well, to me, a couple of things here. I think it is important to point out that the study of the teens that they did not include anyone that previously been mentally ill, had been diagnosed as being that. That is important to point out, that they wasn't pre-existing. Mm-hmm. And then also that they followed these teens till their age of the mid-20s. So they were being able to see the impacts it was having during those years for it. And it's a huge sample. Mm-hmm. I don't know how you argue when you have that big of a sample and they are seeing the results of it.
4: Scott is calling. Good afternoon. It says that you've been in the field of psychiatry for 20 years. Is that right?
7: Yes, sir. That's correct. I just wanted to chime in to say that this is absolutely correct. Yet this is nothing new. We have known this significant link between heavy cannabis abuse in young teenagers developing psychosis, namely schizophrenia-like disorders. Marijuana is no joke. You know, the stuff that these kids are using today is nothing compared to what was being used 30, 40, 50 years ago. It's really causing havoc on teenagers and young adults. I see it all the time.
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8: Recently, some metal rails and loops were installed by someone on a nearly dozen planter boxes near 6th Street and Brazos. Downtown Austin Alliance says it had no part in the installation. It is also curious as to who added the deterrence, if you will, to keep the homeless away.
9: You know, I don't know if it's just homeless. I mean, they also kind of look like those things that people would put up to stop people with skateboards from, you know, grinding up the sides of planter boxes with their tricks and whatnot.
8: Sure.
9: But I would think that this would be fairly easy to track down or at least get an idea. There's surveillance cameras all over downtown Austin.
8: Either the city did it and the city doesn't want the general public to know that they had something to do with it because it goes against the activist narratives about letting the homeless go anywhere they want.
9: I could believe that.
8: Or it was one of the business owners downtown that did it out of frustration. Well, damn you, city. 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
8: The U.S. Supreme Court seems likely to uphold laws that prohibit transgender women and girls from competing on a women's or girls' school sports teams. After nearly 3.5 hours of arguments in a pair of cases from Idaho and West Virginia, a majority of the justices appear to be, agree with the states, like the state of Texas, and that the laws can remain in place.
9: Well, I mean, states' rights, that's how it should be. I think it's absurd that there would be any state, or any governing body for that matter, that would play along with this first world problem, you know, public fetish that has become so mainstream. You're not going to other countries where they have real problems and finding a bunch of, you know, elitist liberal whites over there talking about how put upon they are because they, you know, people are misgendering them, and the Y chromosomes can't compete in physical sports against, you know, real females. It's really almost an embarrassment to the nation that we've even taken this all the way to the Supreme Court.
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0: But very simply, the radical left Democrats, and I look forward to the day when I don't call them Democrats anymore. And I won't if they do their job. If they want to stop crime, if they want to lower taxes, if they want to do the common, the education, the good things. There's so many things we can do together. I look forward to the day that I don't call them Democrats anymore. And there'll be that day, I think, I hope.
1: But the day will come.
0: Congress, and they voted with the cartels, the terrorists, the gang members, the drug dealers, the human traffickers, the child predators, and our great Republican majorities voted to protect law-abiding American citizens.
1: The day will come, he says, when I might not call them the Dumbocrats. I don't know if that day will come, actually. I think I know Trump pretty well. I'm not sure that that day will ever actually. But it could, theoretically. He's right. It could theoretically happen. Let's just take a look at this for a second. You have President Trump's second term. I'm looking at all the stats here from CBP data. Illegal immigration at historic lows. Interior enforcement and deportations ramped up significantly. So you have fiscal year 2025, Southwest Border Patrol apprehensions, 230,000. That is the lowest, my friends, since 1970. So that's 56 years. Okay, think about that. Monthly trends under Trump, consistently low, often under 9 to 10,000 Southwest apprehensions per month. Now, note this. Apprehensions are a number that's really interesting, because if you look at what happened under Biden, because they were inviting people, the apprehensions were so high that you knew the border was essentially flooded, because they were only able to catch a certain amount before the whole system is overwhelmed. So, you know, if you're apprehending 10,000, 12,000 a day, okay, with Trump, it has been 9,000 maybe a month. So those are people who are trying to run drugs in, maybe trying to sneak in, because they know if they get any kind of, if they get caught by Border Patrol, they're actually going to get turned around and deported. But when you have 10,000 a day coming in, it's a free-for-all. I actually saw this at the southern border myself, where it was just people were showing up, they were turning themselves in, and then a mile down the border, people were going across. If you're at the Rio Grande, it's go-fast boats across, little speedboats, or people were just running or getting in a pickup truck. It was a free for all. That's the best way. It was like a jailbreak across our southern borders. People running everywhere, and some were walking, so they were turning themselves in because you couldn't handle it. Because everyone knew that they were going to get to stay under Biden, and that's what happened. A disaster. You know, Trump is trying to fix this, but it's really hard. If somebody, think about it this way, if somebody allowed a flood at the top floor of your house, and they allowed the water to get up to, you know, knee height, it's a lot harder to deal with what happens below. It's a lot harder to deal with it after the fact than to just turn off the flood than to prevent in the first place, right? Same thing with illegal immigration. So, by the way, that was the earlier months. It's actually down. Apprehensions are down to more like 6,000 now, because people know, oh, they're actually serious. The word gets around to the illegal migrant community, to the smugglers, to the cartels. Oh, Trump is not playing games here. So you have less apprehensions going on because they realize the chance of getting into the country is so much lower. So the risk profile for the lawbreakers here, for the criminals, is much higher. So this is all very, very good. Deportations and removals. So you're at about fiscal year 25. Again, I pulled this data from CBP and other sites. Fiscal year 25, you're at 442,000. Now, that's not a lot when you think about the 10-plus million illegals who came in the country. However, we have seen a large number of over 2.2 million. I think it's more like 2.4 million, but over, let's say, 2.4 million-ish self-deportations. So you have 3 million people under Trump in a year and a half who are not supposed to be in this country who are gone. It's larger than the city of Chicago by population. That would be the second biggest city in a, oh, actually, how big is LA? Guys, I don't know how big LA is. It's LA is like many, the whole notion of Los Angeles as a city is kind of, it's like many cities connected. LA County is vast. So put that aside. But the point is, it's huge. 3 million people is a lot. But this is why I was telling you, you've got to now get to more here. You've got to get this number. I don't want to say these are rookie numbers and we want to pump those numbers up. But I kind of do want to say that. Because if Trump can get a few million more before the end of his term, not only does that dramatically decrease the pressure that all these illegals have put on the system, particularly in New York and the major cities, and you're seeing all the fraud that's going on. I mean, isn't that incredible? When we had Steve Hilton on, and, you know, God bless him. He is ice skating uphill with his whole California, but he's doing it. I mean, he's actually gaining ground, but it's a tough slog in that Democrat state for a whole bunch of reasons. And he tells us that there are NGOs that, you know, those NGOs are getting government money one way or another, grants. The whole grant system, it seems, is just a way for left-wing politicians to siphon taxpayer money to left-wing NGOs to help support the policies and the power of the left-wing politicians. Self-licking ice cream cone. But you see that he has... Or he talked to us about how there are these illegals in California who are doing ballot harvesting. So they're actively assisting the Democrat Party. People that aren't even supposed to be in the country. That tells you, I think, a lot. That's a really good summation of what has been happening. But with Trump getting 3 million between those sent out of the country and those who have left because they realize they're not going to be able to stay, and maybe the ICE detainer was already out on them, for that number... to grow is obviously really important. It also shows us that we can turn this around. Don't forget where we have come on this issue. As you know, immigration, I think, is one of the most important issues in the country. Long term, I mean, it's tied into the economy in so many ways that it's hard to even separate them as these issues that aren't completely interrelated. Long term, it's as important as anything. I mean, you could say the economy and immigration, I think, are the two most important domestic issues and therefore the most important issues that we face as a country. And demographics are destiny and all, or demographics is destiny, is it plural? All these things really matter. And so that's why I wanted to give you those numbers. And that's why Trump signing that law this morning to fund CBP and ICE, this is really important because... as these numbers increase, it shows what is possible. And for the next administration, hopefully Republican administration, whether it's Vance or Rubio or whomever, they can say, guys, this work needs to continue. Where we have been up to this point has been a series of lies about, just the biggest lies about immigration. Whether it was in term one, walls don't work. These are asylum seekers. They're not asylum seekers. They're scammers. They're not seeking asylum. They want to skip the immigration line, get to stay in the country, and get access to welfare and the American benefits as fast as possible. That's what millions and millions of people, that was what was going on. I was exposing that at the time and doing a lot of research into that. But that became widespread Democrat talking point, that they're asylum seekers, that the wall won't help, walls don't work, that you can't secure the border. That really became the Biden position. It's just too, it's broken. You know what will fix our broken border? The Biden Democrats were always implying, if not outright saying, amnesty. Rewarding everybody who came illegally, that's going to stop more illegals. That was their baseline theory. That was the quintessential fraud. That was the pinnacle lie that the Democrats were offering on that issue. Trump has secured the border. Trump has deportations happening in the millions now, or let's just say removals and or self-deportations in the millions. And that shows what is possible, and it shows that we do not have to just allow our borders to dissolve and our country to fade away into an economic zone into a place where there really there are different sets of laws depending on who you are and where you arrive and all this stuff. So that part of it is, I think, really encouraging. All right, now on Iran. This was other news from the press conference just before we came on the air here. This is cut 21. Trump says, we're hitting Iran today. Listen.
0: If they had a nuclear weapon, there'd be no Israel, there'd be no Middle East, and they would have absolutely shot at us. So we'll see what happens. But we hit them hard yesterday, and we're going to hit them again hard today, in case you miss it, in case you don't turn on your television set. And we'll see what happens with the deal. We're really close to a deal, but they keep tapping us along. They keep playing us for suckers because, you know what? They dealt with some very stupid presidents. I have to say that. I'm embarrassed to say it. Some very stupid people were sitting here.
1: He's saying we're going to keep the pressure on, and eventually we're going to get where we need to be with the Iranians on this deal. Like I said, there's still the time. If we were sitting here with the numbers, how they are currently looking on some of this stuff, and it were late August or early September, I'd say things are getting a little tight. I think there's still time to get things right-sized or right-sided on this, and that's my most optimistic view of it. I'll say that. I've known, as you know, that the negotiations are going to drag on, and there was no deal imminent for a few months now, because I know how Middle Eastern negotiations work, and that means that Trump is going to have to figure out a way to break through this logjam. I think he's, I'm hopeful he'll be able to do it. 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
13: To follow up on what happened last fall with the 12-day war, and their capabilities were degraded dramatically, but not completely. I think you step back, look at the broader picture, that there are points in time in history when you got to move and you got to take the opportunity as it presents itself. And if this is an opportunity to get rid of that nuclear threat, the terroristic threat, and so forth, once and for all, I mean, that's got to be the hope. Is there still going to be some elements out there in days ahead? Probably so. How do you kill this regime that they don't sign up for capitulation or surrender or submission? That's not in their vocabulary unless they're dead. So that's what we're up against. But still, I think there's points in time in our history when you got to say, we got to do something. We, the leader of the free world, this country has got to step in and make it happen. And I think that's what we're doing now.
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18: The Austin School District is moving ahead with a plan to consolidate some schools to address a budget deficit. 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

0: Welcome back in here to Clay and Buck. We will get some calls and talkbacks as they come in. We have some interesting stuff coming in from Trump. I wanted to know this one, guys. This is 24. So Pulte is going to be Trump's interim director of national intelligence. He does not have an intel background at all, but he does have a management background, a private sector business guy management background. And Trump spoke about this, but notably to me, he said they're thinking about really shaking things up at the DNI as an institution, as a bureaucracy, and it's something we've talked about here on the show. So listen to 24.
1: You posted about Pulte and that he'd be starting the job early. You said he's going to be downsizing the DNI. Can you talk about your...
2: Well, yeah, people have wanted that downsized for a long time. But many people don't want it at all. A lot of people thought it was a duplication. He's done a great job at Fannie Mae. And, you know, you take Freddie Mac, the value of that has increased so much since I've been in charge. And I put him in charge as soon as I got here. And he's done an amazing job. Could be worth $1 trillion.
1: It's a pretty different portfolio, though.
2: Well, it is, I know. But, you know, smart people are smart people. I always say I'd rather have smart than experience, but experience is good, too. I would say this. He's going to be there for a short while we pick somebody else. We're interviewing 5 different people. They're all very good, very different. And we'll put somebody there. But people want it downsized.
0: It should be downsized. I think it should be... downsized to zero, actually, over time. And there's plenty of reasons that I've discussed with you before here on the program for that. Most notably, it is a coordination agency that does not have the necessary authority to force any coordination. So if the CIA and the NSA are in some squabble about that, and if you've never worked in the intel community, I know that sounds like what, but it happens all the time. All the time. These agencies are always having some food fight over whose food it is. You know, who's in charge, who has primacy, whose information, who gets to get into the White House to see the president on this, or whatever it is. The DNI is supposed to be a coordination agency, but really, you should just give that, honestly, you should just give that authority to the CIA director and allow them... allow them to be, allow the CIA to do this. So that's what I think needs to happen. I think the CIA should just have that role for the intel community. And going forward, that will save us a lot of taxpayer dollars and a lot of nonsense. Because let me tell you something. The CIA director does not feel like the DNI calls the shots. I'm just going to tell you that right now, okay? Just the way it is. And the CIA director cannot be fired by the DNI, nor can really any of the, you know, CIA personnel. And so the whole thing is a bureaucratic mess. They're over, you can just Google it. You'll see there's over 1,000 employees of the DNI. What are they all doing? What are they doing? Of course it's duplicative. There's no special authority that the DNI has. They just get it. It's just another voice squabbling inside the intel community then. So. And there needs to be massive reform in the intel community in general and the IC, as we call it. But beyond that, you know, I just think if Pulte's going in there to just be kind of the bureaucratic hatchet man and take care of some business before they have another DNI in there, maybe it actually makes sense. He does not know anything about intelligence, but he's a smart guy, according to Trump. And so he'll be able to figure it out. And he's got a limited mission set. So now it makes more sense if they're not going to keep him in there for the long haul, because then it would be, you know, this is not a learn on the job situation. So anyway, I am, I'm just saying, we talk about it here on the show. Trump is like, some people are saying get rid of the DNI. Like, yeah, like us. And I think that would be a big savings, and it could help to bring back some streamlining and some sanity into that part of the world. That's something that's very good. I want to dive into the Carmelo Anthony verdict here coming up in a second and just have a discussion about crime in general. I'm sure a lot of you are going to have some very pointed opinions on this as well.

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8: I'm looking at the Capital Metro dashboard right now, and overall ridership in the past 12 months is 25.9 million. Now, that sounds like a big number, but to be honest, it's about 5 million riders lower than all the previous years.
9: That's not good.
8: Capital Metro, since its creation in the 80s, has never increased ridership. Now, they've increased the revenue they take in from the taxpayers in a sales tax collection and that sort of thing, and a variety of taxes they get from the county and the city, but they have never increased ridership. That's not a good look. Let's see here. Let me squeeze in Ryan.
10: I'll keep it brief. I just wanted to share my experience. You know, I'm 30. I grew up in Austin, lived here my whole life. Man, when I started taking the bus when I was 12. I explored Austin. I enjoyed the city. I was 13 when I decided to be a knucklehead. I actually ran away from home, and I would stay on Capital Metro all night to, you know, they had a bus that ran all night. I stayed on the night owl to stay out of the weather when it got too cold. And I never once felt unsafe at all. I never once saw anything sketchy. I never saw anything dangerous. There was no machetes, no weapons. It was actually really probably kept me very safe.
9: Yeah.
10: And it's really a shame that that's no longer. And like I said, this was only 15, 16 years ago. And during my bout of that, you know, in the city in general, I never had any problems. I never felt unsafe.
9: Things are different now, for sure.
10: You know,
9: yeah, completely different now.
10: Now, as an adult working at, I work all over the city a lot during the night. I feel unsafe, you know, and I am unsafe all the time.
9: I hear you, man. And things have changed greatly. No, right before your very eyes, you've seen it unfold.
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11: Escalation in the Middle East. On Lisa Brady, Fox News. President Trump says the U.S. will hit Iran again after strikes on military targets yesterday following the downing of a U.S. helicopter in a collision with an Iranian drone. Iran responding to yesterday's strikes by attacking several Gulf neighbors that host U.S. troops.
12: We have the strongest military anywhere in the world. And sometimes you'll have to use it.
11: The president telling reporters he thought a deal was closed before the new strikes and that Iran has already agreed to not have a nuclear weapon.
12: We have a fully negotiated, but they're tapping and tapping. And I said, all right, let's give them a couple of more days. They're tapping. Because it's a meaningful paper. They know when they sign that paper, it's meaningful.
11: Iran's president just posting a defiant message, vowing to stand firm against any pressure and calling threats to attack infrastructure a sign of desperation. Just getting a report that India summoned a U.S. diplomat over the strike on a tanker off the coast of Oman, where the Indian 3 crew...

0: Indian crew members are missing. More than 20 others were rescued. Sources telling Reuters India lodged a strong complaint with the U.S. Deputy Chief of Mission Jason Meeks. U.S. Central Command has said the oil tanker was disabled for trying to violate a U.S. blockade. Surging gas prices getting much of the blame for inflation, hitting a three-year high.
1: The Consumer Price Index rose last month. The 4.2% annual pace is the largest increase since April of 2023. Excluding food and energy, core CPI rose 2.9% for the year ending in May. Both numbers matched economists' forecasts.
0: Fox's Jenny Cosola. The report does show some improvement, but it's fueling more worry on Wall Street that the Fed may start talking about hiking interest rates. Right now, the Dow is down 623 points. The NASDAQ down more than 300. 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
0: The verdict stands in a landmark social media addiction case.
3: A California state judge denies motions by Meta Platforms and Google's YouTube seeking a new trial. A Los Angeles civil jury in March found the companies negligent and imposed $6 million in damages in a case accusing them of designing deliberately addictive platforms and harming young users. A 20-year-old woman sued, blaming social media for mental health problems she developed as a child. In the retrial request, the companies argued they're protected by federal law against liability for user-created content. The case focused on the platform's design features, not content. And Judge Carolyn Kuhl, in her denial, says there's ample evidence to support the verdict. Chris Foster, Fox News.
0: Microsoft founder Bill Gates says he made an error in judgment by ever meeting with Jeffrey Epstein. This as the tech billionaire becomes the latest powerful figure linked to Epstein to testify before the House Oversight Committee. Gates is appearing voluntarily behind closed doors with lawmakers. In an opening statement provided to the Associated Press, he says he never should have met with Epstein, but that he never had any indication Epstein was engaged in criminal activity. A forgotten credit card at an Arizona gas pump sets the stage for an unlikely meeting with a rock legend.
4: While recently trying to pay at a gas station outside Phoenix, Jeff Guy discovered a credit card stuck in the pump.
5: My stepdaughter looks at it and looks at the back and says, "I think this is Alice Cooper's card. Look at his signature, you know," and thought, "No, you're kidding."
4: Guy contacted Cooper's Phoenix Teen Center and later met the rocker there, receiving an original vinyl album as a thank you.
5: "Well, here's your
6: thank
5: card,
6: you.
5: Sir.
6: Thank you.
5: And I'm glad I was able to find it and help out."
6: "And you guys went to Hawaii on it and everything?"
5: No.
4: The timing was perfect, with Cooper set to leave for Istanbul and his European tour. Matt Murphy, Fox News.
0: U.S. oil prices back on the rise right now, getting back over $91 a barrel. I'm Lisa Brady, Fox News.
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12: 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Oh, I think it is. 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
11: 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That's not violent. 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

0: Second hour of Clay and Buck kicks off right now. Thank you so much for being here with us. And the Carmelo Anthony verdict came down right after we finished this program yesterday. We hadn't had a chance to talk to you about the result. It was looking like a conviction was likely right as we were finishing up yesterday, because usually when a jury in a case like this comes back quickly, I think it's bad for the defense. Right? That's the general rule of thumb. Obviously not ironclad, but that usually is the way that it goes. And this whole thing is a tragedy. It's heartbreaking for the Metcalf family. Also, you know, this Carmelo Anthony fellow is a young man who's also basically thrown his life away. He will be able to have a relationship with God from prison, hopefully, and can repent. And, you know, this is where this is heading, my friends, because he got 35 years. He got a hefty sentence. He will be eligible for parole, I think, after 15 years. So if he is now 19, he will be, 30? Oh, gosh, I never should try to do math on the fly on the show, but 34 years old when he gets out for parole. And that's if the parole board said maybe they will not let him out. That's obviously also subject to the determination of those individuals in the future. But here's the long and the short of it. He was somewhere at a high school track meet that he wasn't supposed to be. High school kids sometimes will, you know, say things to each other, whether especially in a sports environment, that can be a little bit abrasive or maybe even aggressive. But you're in high school. There are people around you. There are adults. There are folks present. You shouldn't pull out a knife and stab somebody in the heart and kill them for no good reason whatsoever. This is very straightforward. This is a choice. This is a choice between civilization and barbarism. That's it. Is it wrong? Can we as a society clearly say it is wrong to take out a knife? I mean, also, I just to note this, you know, a long time ago, I actually had, and I'm by no means an expert, but I had some basic edged weapons training when I was in the agency. And a part of that was, or a big part of it's actually in the early days, anatomy and understanding bleeds. To pull out a knife and to stab someone right in the heart, you know, he could have pulled out his knife and like slashed at Metcalf's midsection or something, you know, maybe cut him. By the way, that also would be criminal and should go to prison, but obviously Austin Metcalf would be recovered and at home with his family. You know, to jam your knife into someone's heart, to go for a fatal stab under those situations, it was vicious. It was demonic. There's, you know what you're doing when you do that. And it's actually not that easy to kill somebody with one movement of an edged weapon, unless you know what you're doing. There are only a few places where you'd be able to go, and that was one of them. So he went for a killing strike right off the bat. And it's just horrific. And so it's important that this was severely punished. I know there are people who are saying this should be a death penalty case for Anthony. You know, there's pretty clear in the statutes, this would really not qualify, I think. That's why they didn't charge it as such, but it was charged as murder and he got a considerable sentence. So from a judicial perspective, I think this was all handled properly. Then there's the stuff around this issue. Okay. Then there's the people who are raising money for Carmelo Anthony, who are claiming that this was a case of self-defense, that this was somehow indicative of like white racism or something like this. And on the one hand, you know, you could just try to wave your hand at this and say, well, there's very stupid people of all, you know, of all types and colors and persuasions. There are dumb people of all kinds out there. And maybe we just have a collection of particularly stupid people outside of the Carmelo Anthony courthouse. But some of the narratives that are being shared outside that courthouse, you'll also see in social media. You'll also see reflected from major news outlets and from left-wing commentators. And that, I think, is particularly troubling about all this. I want to give you, just so you can hear this, some of the things that people were saying outside this courthouse. And I then want to unpack how could... These things are so crazy that you have to wonder, how could anyone think this? But then you stop and you realize it's a lot more widespread, these sentiments, which are quite honestly just at their core, at their baseline, anti-white. There are, in fact, people of all races, and I know this a bit from my time where I was kind of traveling the world a bit and working for the government and dealing with racial animus. People who hate other people based upon their race, their skin color, exists all over the world. All over the world. In fact, America is a particularly non-racist country today. Today. I'm not saying 100, 150 years ago, but today it is a country that far exceeds others and certainly any other of its size when you talk about racism and racial tolerance. And in this country, we've gotten so used to hearing a narrative of like a hierarchical racism that we have been told by the academy, by the media, academy, you know, universities, by the media, even by the government in different ways, that black animus or hatred toward white people is not possible. It's not something you're allowed to talk about. The problem with that is that's a lie. It's real. There are, the same way they'll say, do you not believe in racism in America today? A white person will be asked this. Are you saying there is no racism? It's a little bit like people saying, well, are you saying there is no climate change? No, of course there's racism. And by the way, of course the climate is changing. But everything that you think that follows from that does not follow from that basic affirmative statement necessarily, right? So you also have to start with, are there black people who have, because of narratives of victimization and systemic racism and all these, you know, the BLM movement and these different things, are there some black people in this country who have an irrational animus, a racism, if you will, toward white people? The answer is undoubtedly yes. Of course it is. By the way, there are Asian people who are racist about black people. There are Latino people who are racist about it, and vice versa. You see where I'm going. I mean, this exists, of course, in all different forms, creeds, colors, and everything else. But we have to start from that baseline understanding to understand how it is that a woman, let's go to cut four here. A woman outside of the Carmelo Anthony trial was saying this. Play cut four.
1: What do you want us to do? That's right. What do you want us to do at this point? What? I'm lost for words. I don't know what to do. I got five boys. I don't know what. I ain't got nothing to tell them no more. You can't walk away no more.
2: Rest in peace, Trayvon Martin.
0: What do I tell my five boys? Don't stab someone in the heart for no reason. There we go. Not actually a hard question to answer. What do I tell my five boys? Don't do something heinous and monstrous and kill someone. The most basic and straightforward thing in any society, the most obvious moral position is don't murder people. Don't murder your fellow human beings. That's what happened here. So what is the part of this that is surprising? Here's another protester. This is cut five. Listen to this. Play it.
3: What was it like?
4: What was it like?
3: When the verdict was read.
4: I feel like it was designed to protect white people, the system, and it was not designed to protect black people. It's self-defense.
0: No, it's quite obviously not self-defense. If that is self-defense, self-defense has no meaning. If what Carmelo Anthony did is self-defense, anyone in America at any time who feels like someone accidentally or not, bump them in the shoulder, walking past them in the grocery store aisle, could just pull out a pistol and shoot them there. Self-defense. He assaulted me, bumped my shoulder. I thought my life was in jeopardy. If you are unreasonable in your use of force, there must be consequences, or else the use of force then becomes completely open-ended to people who want to prey upon their fellow human beings. And by the way, this just goes on and on. I mean, play cut three. This is protesters outside.
3: What's his name?
5: Carmelo!
3: What's his name?
0: So you have mobs of, again, I did not see any non-black people in the footage. I wasn't at the trial. I think we may have someone joining us who was actually covering the trial the whole time soon. But I wasn't at the trial, so I'm just telling you what I've seen. Again, the specificity here so that no one can claim that I'm playing loose with the facts. You have mobs of black protesters outside of this trial who clearly wanted the justice system to say that a black young man, you know, say teenager, he's like, now he's 19, a black young man should be able to kill a white young man because there's a lot of resentment from some quarters of the black community against white people and the history of racism in this country. That's what they wanted to come out of this trial. There's some echoes of the OJ situation here, not in the result, but in the desire for like payback or something. And that is really distressing because for us to live in a country where, some of, and I always, you know, we have wonderful, many, wonderful black listeners to this show every day. I know because they call in, they write in, everything else, and they're calling this out too. So this is why, again, I try to speak with that specificity of from some corners, pockets of the black community, these narratives have been very much adopted wholesale. These narratives of a victimization that justifies anything in response at any time, a total rejection of accountability for the individual. If the individual is black, there are some, you know, I can't give you a number, but I can give you footage of mobs of people outside the courthouse saying this. And we should be in the same position as we would with any other issue where fellow Americans, I think these were all Americans who were outside the courthouse, where fellow Americans are advocating an explicitly immoral and I would say evil outcome, narrative. We have to be able to call it out and say, no, they are wrong. What they are doing, what they are pushing for is evil. And quite honestly, they should be ashamed of what they say about this. Again, lawful, legal for them to say it. I'm not saying they're, you know, First Amendment, of course, but that goes both ways. And we can't do this thing of, oh, well, we have to act with this sensitivity where we don't want other people to misconstrue what we are saying. You know, this is why I always say, do I sound sometimes maybe a little hardline on criminal justice matters when it comes to the 1% of the black community in a place like New York, where I grew up, or any number of other cities that commits a vast majority of all violent crime? Well, no, I think actually I'm the advocate for the 99% of the black community that just wants to live like everybody else in peace and freedom and security with rule of law. So, you know, I am their advocate. And to be their advocate means being honest about where the problem is, which is in, and Trump even spoke about it today. He said about 2% of, and that's of the overall population, by the way, not the black population, but about 2% of the overall population in any city is basically committing all the serious violent crime. I don't care what color they are, white, black, Asian, Hispanic. If you are the problem of violent crime in your community, you must be dealt with and dealt with severely. Because the rest of us, including the vast majority of black, Hispanic, you know, everybody, Asian, I don't want to keep saying it, of everybody else, has a right to not be victimized. We have a right to live in peace and security. We have a right to not be stabbed in the heart at a track meet because somebody didn't have good enough parenting to explain to him you don't stab someone in the heart because they tell you to go back to your school's tent. We should not have to live like that. And we should all be able to speak about it in that way. So, By the way, there's more on there's more in this criminal justice conversation that I want to have with you. It has to do with this, what happened in New York. And this one hits home for me because, you know, I am that guy who will often speak up and say something when someone is being disrespectful to people around them and being rude. I do it in a polite fashion. But man, people say stuff to me sometimes that I'm like, oof. I guess it's a good thing I'm a public figure. I don't want to get into a scrap here, but you'd be surprised how aggressive and vicious people can be when they're clearly in the wrong. They can be sitting under a sign that says, don't do the thing you're doing, and they're on private property, and you can have the manager come over and say to them, hey, can you not do that? And they'll get mad at you for telling, you know, for asking the manager to enforce the stated rules of the house. Someone got shot over this in New York. We'll talk about it in just a moment. Rapid radios are the 2026 version, the super updated high-tech version of walkie-talkies. They're incredible. 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
12: Recently, some metal rails and loops were installed by someone on a nearly dozen planter boxes near 6th Street and Brazos. Downtown Austin Alliance says It had no part in the installation. It is also curious as to who added the deterrence, if you will, to keep the homeless away.
14: You know, I don't know if it's just homeless. I mean, they also kind of look like those things that people would put up to stop people with skateboards from, you know, grinding up the sides of planter boxes with their tricks and whatnot.
12: Sure.
14: But I would think that this would be fairly easy to track down or at least get an idea. There's surveillance cameras all over downtown Austin.
12: Either the city did it and the city doesn't want the general public to know that they had something to do with it because it goes against the activist narratives about letting the homeless go anywhere they want.
14: I could believe that.
12: Or it was one of the business owners downtown that did it out of frustration. Well, damn you, city. If you're not going to enforce this camping ban and keep the hobos away from my front door, well, then I'm going to install these things to protect my building.
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17: I guess.

You know, I was mentioning before on this Carmelo Anthony case how I'm also, of course, seeing some very clear-headed, insightful, and highly ethical takes from members of the black community in this country. And a lot of them are on the right, people that agree with me politically, but some are just black people that see this for what it is. Jason Whitlock over at The Blaze wrote, so-called, this is a quote, so-called black culture teaches black people to aggressively troll white people in hopes of triggering disrespect that justifies a violent physical conflict. That black culture always seeks escalation of conflict, never peaceful resolution. Well, that's from Jason Whitlock. Is that true? Are there people in the black community who are of the left who want to debate that issue or willing to discuss it? Or are they just going to shout that Jason and everyone else, Jason's black, of course, are racist? Is that the plan? 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

0: morning, I'm Patrick Osborne. This news is brought to you by Hedgecock Dental. Former Attorney General Pam Bondi says current acting AG Todd Blanche was in charge of the release of the Epstein files during her tenure at the DOJ. House Oversight Committee Chairman James Comer says lawmakers may seek clarification on why a lot of the documents still haven't been released.
1: The main thing that we have for Blanche is the question on, you know, what, if any, documents are left out.
0: The DOJ has failed to release thousands of documents related to Epstein, even though it was mandated to do so under a law passed last year and signed by President Trump. The Texas Education Agency is out today with the STAR end-of-course test results, which measure academic performance in five core high school subjects, Algebra 1, Biology, English 1, English 2, and U.S. History. And results improved across all five subjects, with the largest gains seen in Biology and Algebra 1. Nevertheless, performance in Algebra 1 and U.S. History remain below pre-pandemic levels. Slight chance for rain this afternoon, high 93, low 77. I'm Patrick Osborne. Connect with us at newsradioklbj.com. 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
6: Heather is with us regarding the lawsuits against the social media platforms.
7: So I just wanted to say that in a lot of the schools in AISD, they're not really enforcing the no phone policy. The kids walk around with them in their back pockets and still have a decent amount of access to them.
8: Well, I know each school district could make a determination of, could you have your phone on you but you couldn't use it? Could you use your phone when you were in the hallways changing classes and at lunch? I think the schools that have said, you know what, we don't want to see it at all during the day, that means it can't be in your pocket, it has to be away, are having the better success.
6: Yeah, that's the bell-to-bell approach. Once you enter the building, you will not access that phone. I think that's what lawmakers really intended or were hoping would be adopted by every district, but that's not playing out that way. Heather, how often does your daughter get to use her cell phone at middle school?
7: Quite a bit. So she can text me, she calls me, but I can only imagine that if the kids have access, they're smart enough to figure out how to get on them. So I would agree that the bell-to-bell policy would be a lot easier to enforce and leave a lot less to the administrators to try to figure out how do we deal with this. So my daughter just says the kids just don't listen, and then the teachers just give up.
6: Does every middle schooler in your daughter's class have a smartphone?
7: I would probably say about 90% of them.
6: Yeah, I'm not surprised. Yeah. What did you think when we said the person filing this lawsuit says that she started at age 8 with her first social media account?
7: I do think it is on the parent to monitor those things. I do also know that my daughter knows way more about her smartphone than I do and has definitely figured out ways to get around some of the restrictions that I've put on it. So it is still dangerous even when the parents are trying to monitor those types of things.
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6: Amazon announced today they're cutting 14,000 jobs from their corporate workforce, and more will be coming.
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11: Welcome back in here to Clay and Buck. So we were talking about the Carmelo Anthony conviction, and we're getting some talkbacks and calls back in on this one. Here is, this is an important point from the trial. Jay from Sacramento listens on KFBK. This is what he had to say. Hit C, guys.
13: Hey, I just want to clear up. Did Austin Metcalf actually put his hands on Carmelo? There's lots of people online saying that he was beating him, people outside the courthouse.
11: It's a very good question. There were multiple, and I went through the transcript of the testimony here, there were multiple eyewitnesses. Remember, this was done in full view of lots of people. This wasn't like behind the bleachers with no one watching. There were multiple eyewitnesses who all basically said that Metcalf put a hand on Anthony's shoulder to start to move him out of the tent. Anthony was asked 15 times by individuals in the tent to leave. He was not welcome there. He was not supposed to be there based on these sort of high school event rules. You know, it would be like if somebody from the opposing team came and sat on your bench. Like, you know, you're not supposed to be there. Rules that everybody else was fine obeying and respecting. And there is dispute among the witnesses, discrepancy among the witnesses as to whether it was more of a hand on the shoulder to guide him out or something of a shove, right? Like shoved his shoulder. He did not strike him. He was not beating him. He did not have his hands around his throat or anything like that. A shove on the shoulder. Another important part of this is Anthony kept saying, touch me and see what happens. Touch me and see what happens. Knowing that he had a knife ready to go at this high school event. Now, some people do not understand how self-defense law works. As somebody who does conceal carry here, both sometimes a knife and or a pistol in Florida, I have to be very well acquainted with this. And I know it's different state to state, to be clear, but there's some basic principles that are pretty common across all states on this one. And one of them is just it has to be proportionate. You know, you have to be in credible fear. And this is what I meant by if somebody is walking past me on the street and I'm looking at my phone and we bump shoulders and I say, oh, I'm sorry. If they pull out a gun and shoot me at point blank range because they said that they were scared and they felt like they were under assault, they're going to go to prison. Okay. You have to have more than just like somebody came into physical touch with me. You know, if somebody tapped me on the shoulder and it's an old friend, I could theoretically turn around and stab them because I say, oh my God, I was assaulted on the street. They made physical contact with me. A jury is going to say, no, you killed someone. That's murder. You had no justification to do it. It has to be a reasonable level of force for a reasonable perception of threat. Okay. So that, because everyone's going to say, oh, but he made physical contact. These are high school kids. Do you think about what that rule would then mean? I mean, I got into a couple of scraps when I was in high school with people. You know, nothing serious. I wasn't some tough guy or anything, but you know, grabbing and shoving and stuff. And you know, this kind of stuff happened. Imagine if you could just carry a knife around that if anyone touched you, you just stab him in the face. Touch me first. Stab him in the face. You're high school students. Go to the dean, right? I mean, you know, go to a teacher and be like, expel this kid. You're gonna stab him? So all these people that are trying to now say, oh, but he made physical contacts of that. No, they're wrong. They don't understand the law and they don't understand ethics. And what they're saying is stupid. So here we go. We have unidentified listener from San Antonio listens on WOAI. This is D. Let's hear what this gentleman has to say.
17: Man, what do you expect? Got an old white judge, a black boy talking to a white woman. And the cracker come over, want him to leave. What do you expect? You think they're going to give him a self-defense? No, they're going to give him murder. They're going to give, I'm surprised they didn't give him death penalty. Because he's a black boy talking to a white woman.
11: I mean, that's just unfortunately ignorant, wrong on every level. Wrong as a matter of law, wrong on the facts. But just to give you a sense, I mean, we have people even who are listening to the show who are going to disagree with me on this, and they're free to disagree. They're free to be wrong. This was the right outcome in this case, and the whole thing is very sad, and it's just all lost. It's all bad. This whole situation. But I want to also just move to, because I mentioned this thing of Carmelo Anthony. What really instigated the whole thing is he didn't think the rules applied to him too. He didn't want to, I mean, and you can say, oh, it's not a law. Yeah, but it's an understood, civilized way to interact with your high school peers that yeah, you have your tent, they have their tent. It's a competitive event. You know, you're not supposed to be. Everybody else was fine with the rules. He thought the rules didn't apply to him. And then he, instead of saying, oh my gosh, you guys are right, I'm sorry, I'll head over to, you know, the other tent or something. He knew he had a knife. And he wanted to throw down. And now he's going to spend at least 15 years in prison for it, maybe longer. There was an incident in New York City that just happened. And this is something that I think, really does hit home for a lot of us. This is, it was on Monday, a bus passenger named Jonathan Pettigrew, 41 years old, asked a quote, teen to lower his phone volume on a public bus. And this is the WABC report from New York on this. Play 11.
5: It started with an argument about someone yelling too loudly on his phone, and it ended in gunfire and a 41-year-old man dead, and it happened on an MTA bus. Surveillance video shows passengers running off that bus moments after gunshots rang out, including at least one rider with a baby stroller. According to police, the victim told the suspect to keep it down. An argument ensued, and then the gunman shot the victim in his abdomen on a BX36 bus. It happened yesterday around 2:30 in the afternoon at White Plains Road and East Tremont Avenue. The suspect then fled on foot southbound on White Plains Road. He's described as a young man, possibly a teenager, wearing a white shirt at the time. The victim, identified by police as Jonathan Pettigrew, was rushed to Jacoby Hospital, where he later died.
11: I think they're missing a data point there from the description of the suspect. A teenager wearing a white t-shirt. Did anyone notice if the teenager had hair? Did anyone notice if the teenager was of a certain skin color? This is somebody who has fled at large, just murdered somebody. And this is a news report. This is about public safety now, right? Got to get the word out. Okay, I'm glad that they got the word out about a teenager wearing a t-shirt. That's going to help. That's really narrowing it down, isn't it? But you see, we all see, there are these invisible but omnipresent rules about criminal justice and about these issues that were about racial issues. We're all supposed to, what? How about just fairness, sanity, and equality? How about the truth? We just always say the truth. That would be a good place to start, wouldn't it? On all of this? But I would just note that I see this. It's very common down here in Miami, and it is not members of the black community that I generally have had interactions with on this. It is a different community who like to play incredibly loud music in public places that are enclosed. For example, they will just play their music on their phone when they're sitting in like a restaurant, or they will get on. This is true. I was in a restaurant, a sit down nice restaurant last night, and someone at the table next to us was just having a full blown FaceTime conversation that the whole restaurant could hear. FaceTime on speaker, shouting, so the person holding up their thing, I'm talking to my buddy at FaceTime. It's not a loud restaurant, by the way, so we all get to hear this guy's conversation. It's incredibly rude. And manners, by the way, are actually an important ingredient in civilization, in our ability to socially interact with each other and with other people. And this, I know, happens on the subway all the time. Producer Ali's telling me it happens on the subway all the time. Well, in this case, it happened on a bus. And someone said, hey, can you keep it down? The guy clearly got super aggressive and murdered. He murdered somebody because he didn't want to hear the guy's speakerphone conversation. Now, there are different ways to analyze why people do this. Rafael Mengual, who is a friend of mine at the Manhattan Institute, is one of the, I think, top criminal justice analysts and commentators on the scene today. We've had him on the show before. And I want you to hear what he says specifically about this incident. Obviously, Rafael is, he's of Latin American background himself. And here's what he is saying about this. Quote, I've lost count of how many times I've made this point, but please take this as a warning and not merely an observation. Antisocial behavior. Think about the guy blasting music from a speaker, talking loudly on speakerphone, smoking inside the subway car in a public space, is often doing so because they are engaged in it as a dare. The whole point is to provoke anger and annoyance in those around him, which serves two purposes depending on the response he's hoping for. Number one, if everyone bites their tongues, the antisocial jerk gets to tell himself that he's such a badass, no one would ever dare speak up. Or two, if someone confronts him, he finds his excuse to scratch a violent itch. Understand that saying something to these people will also often come with a risk of violent confrontation, end quote. It's absolutely true. People do things like this. It reminds me also of the dirt bike takeovers on the streets of New York City. They're daring anyone to say anything. They're daring the cops to even try to stop them. It's meant to show a power dynamic at play. We, the people doing the antisocial thing, do what we want. And if you try to enforce social norms, if you try to enforce respect for fellow human beings, we'll punch you, we'll stab you, maybe we'll shoot you. That is a common enough thing now that people need to be warned about it. And I think about this sometimes too. You know, I will have, everyone has these kinds of incidents. You know, I'm amazed at, also, unfortunately, it seems like the bad guys, the people that like to do this stuff, the more they get away with it, the more that happens. It's a bit like graffiti in a city. The more you see graffiti, the more graffiti happens. And the more people think, you know, but just to be clear, there are rules in the subway. This isn't like some, oh, but I'm getting the manager. You're not allowed to have like a boombox blasting. You're not allowed to do these things. I'm on an airplane these days. Because I fly commercial like everybody else. I'm on an airplane, and there's about a 70% chance that some jerk, by the way, could be anybody, actually. I mean, this is one where you get everybody's kind of an equal, meaning different profiles, male, female, you know, white, black. I've actually never seen an Asian do it, to be fair. But white, black, Hispanic, you know, I see a lot of people do it. They do the, I'm going to have like my iPad with no headphones. And they're told at the beginning of the flight, please, you must use headphones. Use headphones. It's very annoying and distracting to everyone else who's probably trying to read or watch their own thing or maybe sleep that you're just blasting this. People just don't care. And they get indignant about it. Now, a lot of this, I think, also comes from just the lack of like male role models and also father figures in society these days. There's a deeper conversation here, but I know it sounds grandiose, but for the purposes of maintaining civilization, we actually need to be able to socially enforce norms, and we need to call out this kind of antisocial behavior, and anybody who gets violent in response to it needs to be severely punished, because that's the way that you can actually stop it. That's the message that needs to be sent. 40 years past his presidency, Ronald Reagan is still referenced and referred to as a great president, and for good reason. He strengthened our resolve and made us proud Americans. He was also a president who looked after our allies, including Israel. Freedoms have endured in Israel as they have here. Reagan said, in our talks, we paid special attention to two issues, our commitment to Israel's security and well-being, and our shared desire to move forward together for a just and lasting peace between Israel and its Arab neighbors. A strong, secure Israel is a shared interest. 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
19: This war is going about as good as it possibly could. And just think back to, that's what bugs me about a lot of the politicians, the gloom and doomers like Schumer and some of these others that are just, you know, wringing their hands and essentially surrender almost. It's like, think of our history. Think of revolutionary times, the War of Trenton, when Washington crossed the Delaware. I mean, our backs were against the wall in 1776. In World War I, the Battle of Belleau Wood, when the Marines barely saved Paris and drove the Germans back. And at the Battle of Midway in World War II, when our backs were against the wall, it's after Pearl Harbor, the Japanese were dominating the Pacific. I mean, in a matter of weeks, we have done a lot of damage to Iran, and it's not over. The economy, the gas prices, a lot of we're taking some short-term pain. But you got to give this thing time to play out. That mindset is not helpful.
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0: Welcome back in here to Clay and Buck. And we have some talkbacks. We have some callers. Let's do talkback first up here from Gus from Minnesota. This is talkback B. He's upset with us.
1: Karens are heroes. You guys are zeros. See ya. Switching you off.
0: Well, Gus, I will miss you. First of all, it's just me. Don't blame Clay. And we will miss you so. I just said in some context, my friend, there are times when someone actually does need to ask for the manager. There are times when someone does need to step up and say, turn off the... And often if it is a woman who does it, violence, if the offender is male, this kind of the peace and quiet offender, if you will, is less likely. Whereas if it's a man, often things can escalate very quickly to a violent, although sometimes they'll get violent with a woman too. So it's in that context that I'm saying that's good. You can disagree with that, but then you just wouldn't be particularly wise. And let's see who else we got here. We got Sean from Queens. What's going on, Sean? Is he still with us?
2: About the whole... Hello?
0: Yes, sir. You're on the air. Go ahead.
2: What's up, Buck? What really bothered me the most about our side regarding Carmelo Anthony was the preconceived notion of guilt. Because we didn't do that, or we didn't even allow that to happen with Daniel Penny, who I agreed was self-defense, but he killed an unarmed black man because of words. But we said it was self-defense, and we praised him and called him a hero. In the Carmelo Anthony situation, we went to this preconceived notion of guilt without knowing anything other than one side. I was a young black man growing up in South Jamaica, Queens, Buck. I carried a pocket knife at the tender age of 15 because things happen. I don't know why Carmelo had a knife. I don't know why he stabbed Austin. Maybe he couldn't scrap. Maybe he was a punk. I don't know. But we went to this preconceived notion of guilt.
0: Okay, Sean, I appreciate... Thank you for calling in. I appreciate your perspective. I just want to address it before we get to the break here. A few things. The Sean Penny situation, there was video. So when you see video of an incident happen, you tend to have a better sense of what happened than... In this case, we obviously had to rely on eyewitness testimony. There was a lot of eyewitness testimony, though. In terms of a preconceived notion, Sean, I agree that somebody should be presumed innocent until proven guilty. I didn't think that this was a particularly difficult case because of what happened, because of the initial eyewitness testimony was all consistent, black, white, everybody who saw this, it was consistent throughout. And look, this is where self-defense law is very, you know, a bedrock issue of self-defense law is, were you really under threat when you did this? Would a normal, reasonable person think so? Carmelo Anthony did not cross that threshold at all.
3: 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Clay Travis and Buck Sexton.
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13: A warning at the White House. Lisa Brady, Fox News. President Trump threatening to resume strikes on Iran, accusing the regime of delaying a peace deal.
14: The president says the U.S. will hit Iran very hard today in response to a U.S. helicopter being shot down by Iran earlier this week in the Strait of Hormuz.
15: And we'll see what happens with the deal. We're really close to a deal, but they keep tapping us along.
14: President Trump will not say if he'll escalate attacks to target bridges and energy infrastructure as previously threatened, but did warn
15: Iran very simply cannot have a nuclear weapon, and they won't. And they've agreed to that. All they have to do is they have to start signing a paper. It's fully negotiated.
14: On social media, the president said Iran will have to pay the price for taking too long to negotiate a deal.
13: Fox's Jared Halpern at the White House. Iran's president posting that Iran will stand firm against any pressure. President Trump signing $70 billion in ICE and CBP funding into law, passed by Republicans separately from other DHS funding after a record shutdown driven by Democrat demands for immigration enforcement reform. Homeland Security Secretary Mark Wayne Mullen just telling Fox.
16: Now we won't have the Democrats threatening to shut down immigration custom enforcement, which is ICE, or shutting down our custom and border protection, which is, you know, protects our borders. They can't do that anymore. They can't use that as a leverage against the American people and against President Trump.
13: The funding covers the rest of the second Trump term. One issue that's crossing party lines, the cost of streaming NFL games.
17: Seems fundamentally unfair that the league should get billion-dollar deals, the network should get billion-dollar contracts, but the fans are left out in the cold.
13: Congressman Jamie Raskin, ranking Democrat on the House Judiciary Committee, chaired by Republican Jim Jordan, who also says he's concerned about what constituents are telling them. At issue, whether the league is abusing a 1961 sports broadcasting law. 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
19: The U.S. Supreme Court seems likely to uphold laws that prohibit transgender women and girls from competing on a women's or girls' school sports teams. After nearly 3.5 hours of arguments in a pair of cases from Idaho and West Virginia, a majority of the justices appear to be, agree with the states, like the state of Texas, and that the laws can remain in place.
20: Well, I mean, states' rights, that's how it should be. I think it's absurd that there would be any state, or any governing body for that matter, that would play along with this first world problem, you know, public fetish that has become so mainstream. You're not going to other countries where they have real problems and finding a bunch of, you know, elitist liberal whites over there talking about how put upon they are because they, you know, people are misgendering them, and the Y chromosomes can't compete in physical sports against, you know, real females. It's really almost an embarrassment to the nation that we've even taken this on.

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2: The man accused of causing a bus crash that killed five people makes a court appearance as he recovers from his own injuries.
3: Bus driver Jin Chengdong spent more than a week in a hospital before appearing in court in Stafford County, Virginia. He faces five involuntary manslaughter charges. Among those killed were two children. Investigators say it appears Dong did not apply the brakes before slamming into traffic that had slowed down in a construction zone. Dong had to appear before two judges due to the way the charges were filed and was in a wheelchair with a brace on his knee alongside a Mandarin interpreter. He's due back in court to enter a plea in a couple of weeks. After court, his attorney told reporters he is remorseful and has been in both physical and emotional pain since the crash. Jessica Rosenthal, Fox News.
2: A man accused of killing a police officer in Chicago pleads not guilty.
4: Repeat convicted felon Alfonso Talley arraigned here in Cook County on multiple charges, including first-degree murder and attempted murder in the shooting death in April of Chicago police officer John Bartholomew and the wounding of his partner. Talley entering a not guilty plea to all counts. He'll remain locked up until trial amid renewed criticism over Illinois' no cash bail policies, as Talley, a career criminal, was released months before the deadly shooting while facing charges for armed robbery and carjacking.
2: Fox's Jeff Manasso. Just getting word the FBI is seizing evidence at an aerospace facility in Southern California where a chemical tank overheated last month, forcing 50,000 residents to evacuate. A search warrant signed by a federal judge approving the seizure of documents and records related to the chemical that was inside the affected tank, along with samples of substances. A sell-off on Wall Street as tensions escalate with Iran and as inflation hits a three-year high in the latest reading on consumer prices. Right now, the Dow is down 554 points, the Nasdaq down 265. And Lisa Brady, Fox News.
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1: Mark and Melinda.
6: Laura is in Lockhart. We're sorry to hear that you lost your job in the fall of 25, and so you contacted and did some checking on Obamacare. Pick it up from there, please.
7: They were telling me that my premium every month was going to be $650.
6: And was that with or without subsidies from the taxpayers?
7: I called them before the subsidies expired, and then it was like $500 a month, and then I talked to them again before deadline ended, and it had gone up to $650.
6: And they have different options like gold, mm-hmm. silver, etc. Do you recall which one they were quoting there?
7: Because I do have a disability, and so I had to see a specific doctor. They said that even looking at the bronze plan, it was the cheapest that they could find was $650 a month. And I'm like, I don't have a job. My husband works, but he doesn't make enough to pay that. And unfortunately, we got married after he retired, so I couldn't be put on his insurance.
8: Well, and were they taking in his income as they were evaluating trying to cover you?
7: Yeah, because we live in the same household. And it's the exact same thing with Medicaid, except they were going on saying that I don't qualify for Medicaid because I don't have children. So because we made a choice not to have children, we're being punished.
6: What are you going to do, Laura?
7: I wish I knew. I've filed for Social Security disability, but that takes anywhere from 300 to 356 days to get approved.
8: See, that's my issue with this whole government getting involved in healthcare here. You would think a situation like yours would be ideal for getting the short-term coverage until perhaps you're able to find a job or find a plan on your own. And yet they have made it just impossible
7: for you. So difficult.
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0: Third hour, Clay and Buck kicks off now. We're joined by our friend Ann Coulter, 13-time New York Times bestselling author. 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Go subscribe. Bill's got a great podcast she's doing over there. Ms. Coulter, always a pleasure. A lot of news to dive into with you. Can I just first, the Carmelo Anthony case, are you at all surprised that people dug in on this one the way that they did, given that it seemed like the facts were so clear from the beginning and only further verified from multiple eyewitness testimony? I don't see how this could... Why are people disputing the outcome here when it seems like it should be so obvious that this was the only just outcome?
1: Yes, 100% agree with you. And was I surprised? Well, that's my gift. I'm always surprised by behavior from the left. You know, a big line used to be, if everything could be exactly the same, how would you like to be to grow up black? And I've always said, well, one great thing about being white is we don't have to instantly take the side of any white criminal. I think there's only one group that does that. My column is at least in part about the Carmelo Anthony case this week. And I'm glad to say that apparently the group of supporters Carmelo Anthony had was relatively small. I don't think this does not rise to the level of the response to the OJ case. So I don't know, maybe we have advanced in this country. It seemed like, some really nutty black people standing outside the courthouse and saying really heinous things. But, you know, there are a lot of nutty white people. You do not see them taking the side of whites who kill blacks, even when it's a justified killing, like with Jake Gardner, the bar owner who was put in a chokehold during a BLM protest, and white people just en masse turned against him, evicted him, disavowed him. The white DA cleared him and then assigns a black prosecutor to go get him. So Jake Gardner ends up committing suicide. I mean, even Derek Chauvin and Kim Potter, the police who killed black men, those were accidents. That was not an intentional, I'm plunging a knife into your heart. This was in the process of making an arrest to a resisting felon. What's another one? There was the white Hispanic. What was his name?
0: Zimmerman. Yeah, yeah. Someone yelled Trayvon outside the courthouse. Yes, Trayvon Martin, yes.
1: Trayvon. Yeah, that one... I think it's a little different when someone's knocked you down and is bashing your head into the concrete to claim self-defense than when someone pushes you.
0: I went to a pretty upscale Catholic school, and there was a lot of shoving and no plunging of knives into the center of people's chests, and that's a darn good thing. But can you explain, because I've cited this on the show before, your I forget which book you did this in, but I remember it. I remember, like, yep, that's true. The OJ verdict and the white guilt bank being closed.
1: Yes, that's sort of it's my book Mugged, Racial Demagoguery from the 70s to Obama. And it goes through a lot of the wild cases from Manhattan. When we were kids, you especially, it was like it is today, but I thought it went away after the OJ verdict. You know, every case would be a mini George Floyd case, and then the facts would turn out to be the opposite of what the New York Times had been slapping on its front page for 6 weeks or months, and the correction would run on page A18, like they were just going to whisper to you, oh yeah, everything we were telling you about, that wasn't true. And then the OJ verdict came, and people who weren't alive for that don't realize what a shock to the system this was. I mean, throughout America, in Burger Kings, at the prestigious Howard University Law School, on the Oprah show, on college campuses and high schools that were being filmed, almost in unison, black people erupted in cheers when...
0: In my school, I remember it very, very pointedly. In my school, some of the black students started running around the entire school just yelling at everybody in your face and, like, laughing all over the school. And by the way, no one did anything about it. The deans, no one did anything.
1: Yes. Yes. Well, I mean, as a general matter, the liberal approach to making up for slavery and Jim Crow, which I agree with the concept of treating black people like children, I think is not working out that well. They are responsible adults with agency, ought to be responsible for their own reaction, but there is just so much of an impulse in academia among Democratic politicians and certainly overwhelmingly in the media to treat Black people like children. And, you know, think about raising a child. You spoil a child, you're not going to get a well-adjusted, you know, responsible adult. But that is the overwhelming approach liberals have had. Well, that ended with the OJ verdict. At least it ended for about a decade, maybe 15 years. Then we get Giuliani. One of the great things, I mean, it was the best thing, you know, since the end of Jim Crow, I think, to happen to Black people in America, because they suddenly started being treated like adults. And the pompous liberals going on about, oh, the legacy of racism. White people were just done. It was, like I say in the book, like a subway card that doesn't work anymore when you start crying about slavery and racism, because people were so shocked. I mean, you talk to someone alive at that time, and everyone was just shocked to the core at how Black people were thrilled. And as I think you know, I mean, just a few years ago, which I always said at the time, Black people knew he was guilty. They're not idiots. Yeah. And a juror has come forward and said, oh, yeah, no, we knew he was guilty. This was just a retaliation to let off.
2: Right. Well, that was what I actually assumed at the time, that the Black students running around my school, they didn't think that OJ was innocent. They were happy that they knew he was guilty and he got away with it. And, you know, at least Scott was not guilty in that trial. And now I think to this situation with Carmelo Anthony. Now, I think you're right. I think that this one, there's some very, very stupid people who are getting media attention because they're outside of this court. I mean, this is not a close call. We have gotten some people calling in today or emailing in who sort of take a little bit of issue with that. But anyway. I think that one, you know, this case is over and we can move on, but it is an interesting,
1: in their defense, there's been a lot of false reporting about this
2: lies.
1: Case. It is not true that the fund, I mean, I think it's kind of embarrassing that Carmelo Anthony, for stabbing a white kid in the heart, instantly, you know, raises $600,000, yet and still, it was not spent on cognac and new houses, as I understand it. And also, I think it came out pretty clearly at trial that Carmelo Anthony was being asked politely to leave the tent yes. that he was not supposed to be under. He wasn't a bully white guy. It's a white guy is always portrayed as, you know, some snobbish preppy jerk out of a Hollywood
2: right. It's all the Duke lacrosse case. It's always the Duke lacrosse case. You know, they've got their lacrosse stick in one hand and they've got they've got a bottle of a Chardonnay in the other, and they're just yelling at Consuela to go faster as she's cleaning. Like, this is the lie the media always creates. But you mentioned pompous liberals a second ago. Can we just talk about Scott Pelley for a minute here? Because
1: yes, please.
2: This guy, I mean, he actually is tweeting out from his yacht about how he appreciates like all the respect and the love from everybody. He went in and basically told his boss, stuff it, you're a loser, I won't listen to you. This will get you fired, Ann, but is this the end of the pompous overpaid TV news anchor that we both grew up with, that we both had to listen to for decades?
1: I really want to encourage Scott Pelley to keep doing as many interviews as possible. Oh my gosh, he is a pompous ass, which I've always known. I've written about him in one of my columns. It doesn't really matter for what, but for being a pompous ass and being so praised throughout the media. He was bravely called Donald Trump a felon because nobody's done that before. And whatever you think of Barry Weiss taking over CBS, I never watched CBS anyway or 60 Minutes, but wow, boy, do I say go girl now. What a relief that she's taken over.
2: And they're acting like they're acting like Bill O'Reilly took over. Like, I mean, Barry Weiss, she was an editorial columnist at the New York Times. I mean, she's kind of a centrist Democrat, if you will. And they are apoplectic over there. This dude Pelley is crying when he talks about, he said it was like, what? Did you hear this? By the way, this was the best. He said that what she is doing to 60 Minutes is like watching a spouse be murdered.
1: No, I missed that.
2: Yes, that's a real thing.
1: Well, I hope they all interview him. I think this is very important. And yeah, as for, you know, Barry Weiss, this is like the left's hysteria over, we've got to get rid of Susan Collins in Maine. Okay, maybe Plattner is a racist and beat his girlfriends and makes fun of dying soldiers, some of which I think is silly, as you know. Yet and still, we have to vote for him to get rid of that fascist Susan Collins. What? She's like the most liberal Republican there is. She voted for Kavanaugh. That's the only reason I support her. But to act like Barry Weiss and Susan Collins are these fire-breathing right-wingers, they've lost their minds.
2: I think at some level, too, Ann, Barry almost has an impossible task here because just from a media and the future of media perspective, I think CNN, there is no regaining what it was and particularly regaining trust and credibility. I think that ship has sailed. Or do you think that there is some 2.0 version if it really gets, because, you know, she's in charge of that now, too, which is hilarious.
1: I know, that'll be great. No, I mean, I kind of wonder about both CBS News and CNN, since I don't think I know anyone under the age of 50 who owns a television set. So I'm not sure what this, I mean, having lived through, as you did, the end of magazines, which were huge business in New York, and pretty much the end of newspapers. I mean, these star reporters out at, you know, various, other than the New York Times and the Washington Post with its sugar daddy, Jeff Bezos, newspapers are done over, magazines, all the glossies, Rolling Stone and GQ, and they're done. And having lived through the end of one industry, I don't know, I kind of see the writing on the wall with CBS, ABC, and NBC, to say nothing of CNN, Fox News, and MSNBC, but I guess we'll find out.
2: We will. What's the podcast on for this weekend? I know your column is on partially, Carmelo Anthony. Tell everybody where they can go find it.
1: Yes, that'll be on my Substack, AnnCoulter.substack.com, by tonight or tomorrow. It runs in various newspapers, and it'll be on AnnCoulter.com. But if you sign up for my Substack, it'll go right into your email box, and that'll go up in a couple of hours. It's, you know, This Week in Hate Crimes.
2: Oh, wow. Well, just real quick before we let you go in, I feel like the thing that the administration is not, Trump mentioned it today during the press conference, not talking about enough. They've brought down, I was just in D.C. The murder rate in D.C. is down like 60%. The murder rate in Memphis is down 70%. What is the liberal argument for Chicago to not work with federal law enforcement to deal with their murder rate at this point? Like, what is it?
1: It is a very strange obsession that I talk about in the book you just mentioned, Mugged. I mean, liberals, they want to release criminals. They are just desperate to release criminals. And we saw it when, after OJ, Mayor Rudy Giuliani came in and instantly dropped the murder rate to such an extent that when he ran for re-election, the New York Times itself endorsed him and made fun of Ruth Messenger, who was running against him, for claiming that crime wasn't better. And the New York Times officially, editorially had to say, are you out of your mind? Other cities imitated Rudy Giuliani's policies, and in those cities, the crime came down. And other cities just crossed their arms and listened to the liberal progressives, like the ones who are probably going to be the next mayor of Los Angeles, that no, we need more community outreach and activists. And the DA of New York, oh my gosh, no, liberals just want to release criminals. It's a psychological.
2: Clay and I have to do a long form sit down with you, because I always have more. Can you give me just a quick fire on this one? In LA, are they cheating, or are there just that many crazy people in LA?
1: Oh, I'm so glad you asked. That was the other thing I was thinking of writing about this week. I may do it next week. No, it is massive statewide cheating. I am so rooting for Steve Hilton. He does have Sergey Brin behind him, because Sergey Brin is dating a MAGA influencer, something I talked about on my Rumble video this week. She's the woman who may save California, because Sergey's given Hilton enough money to try to reduce the cheating. But because California is a one-party state, Republicans don't bother catching the cheating or changing the cheating. The main thing is, as I think people are familiar with from 2020, is having these mail-in ballots. They are sent to every, quote, registered voter, including registered voters at one time from a decade ago who have moved, who have died. These ballots are just floating all over the state. Other people
2: and they have illegals being paid and to pick them up. We found that out from Steve Hilton himself. So I mean, that's just crazy. They're able to just go get them, and you can
1: I was just going to say, it's baked into the system before you even get to counting the votes.
2: Yeah, crazy, crazy. AnnCoulter.substack.com. Go check it out, guys. Ann, thank you so much. When Clay's back, we'll have you back.
1: Thank you. Good to talk to you, Buck.
2: Look, there's a nonprofit out there that stands above all others when it comes to looking out for and saving unborn babies, and it is Preborn. And we are so proud to be partnered with them on this program and to be a part of their mission to save tiny babies in the womb. At Preborn Network Clinics, a woman receives compassion without pressure. 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
9: There were some projections that the city might have to withhold as much as $17 million in spending on social services. A lot of the assumptions and the modeling for the city budget going into 2027 has to do with this consolidation of our IT workforce. And then get this, the consolidation process, officials say the goal is natural attrition rather than layoffs. Well, that explains why it's going to take so long. We're just going to let people attrit, just let them leave on their own. Why is the city so unwilling to cut staff? Oracle just laid off 3,000 some people. And these big companies know sometimes you got to take drastic actions to right-size your business, to realize dollar savings. And you don't just wait till people quit on their own.
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11: Mark, Melinda, and Ed.
12: 3 out of 4 Texas nurses say within the last year they have been the victim of physical assaults or sexual harassment on the job. Chelsea is calling from downtown. Says on the screen that you got out of bedside nursing because of the violence. Tell us about it.
13: I was actually a newer nurse, so I have less than 5 years under my belt, and I was working bedside nursing, and I experienced numerous occasions of the sexual and physical assaults from patients. And it's unfortunate because you don't feel like you can go to your leaders or management, because usually what you'll hear back is, well, what could you have done differently to not let the situation elevate to that level that the patient would want to lash out.
14: What was the most common thing you faced with unruly patients or violent patients?
13: Well, it would be, as a female nurse, there would be a lot of sexual comments, sexual actions that would be done by patients, but also a lot of hitting, a lot of anger, sometimes when we would have drug-seeking patients or even patients in pain. And, you know, you do have sympathy for them because, you know, when you're in pain, you're in pain. But as, you know, someone said before, we're there to help. That's the only thing that we're there to do. You know, we're not the ones causing the pain. We're actually the ones trying to help you out with it. But, yeah, you still experience that abuse.
15: Chelsea, you said that the hospital admin would say, what could you do differently? I take that to mean that they thought the patients did no wrong. There had to be some underlying reason why that patient would act that way towards you instead of they just are a bad person.
13: Exactly.
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16: Environment.

0: Welcome back in here to Clay and Buck. And let's get to, well, we're going to have Senator Rand Paul with us shortly talking about the big bill that Trump signed this morning. Kentucky Senator Rand Paul will be with us. He was in the Oval today about the Secure America Act. We're talking about that. But we got to talk back here. Dustin from Greensboro, North Carolina. Play it.
1: Hey, Buck, did your call screener stay out with Clay today? Because y'all are letting some trash in.
0: Hey, you lay off my producer, Greg. He's been on the phones today. He's doing a great job. I sometimes am going to lean, especially on when we have a contentious topic or we have something here that people are very passionate about. I want sometimes those voices who disagree, whether it's a live call or a talk back, to get on the air here. So we can have a fulsome, well-rounded conversation about all of it. So there's going to be people that disagree, obviously, and I want to hear from them too. I disagree the most with the guy who said, you know, that he hates all Karens, or whatever. First of all, I don't even like that term. I think it's often kind of an anti-white woman term that's thrown around. You only hear white women being called Karens. And so I actually generally would stay away from even using the term, although I would use it in the praise sense of, I think sometimes it's a woman of any color who stands up and says, hey, can you guys, because it's usually guys being disrespectful, can you guys, you know, keep it down or be a little more respectful? And I think that's an important thing and a good thing. We'll talk to Senator Paul here momentarily. 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
3: This is a lawsuit filed against Google in California. It's focused on a 36-year-old man in Florida, Jonathan Gavalis. He upgraded to a Gemini 2.5 Pro. That's their AI chatbot from Google. And it talked to him. It convinced him on going on several real missions to try to find a body for the chatbot. And he was calling the chatbot his wife. All of this occurred over a two-month period. And it ended at the end of the 2 months, when he couldn't find a humanoid body for the chatbot. Then the chatbot convinced him to take his own life and said, when the time comes, you will close your eyes in this world, and the very next thing you'll see in the next world is me, your wife, which was actually just the Gemini chatbot.
4: It's so bizarre when you think from his family's point of view, you know, everything was fine. We only noticed something when he separated from his wife, which I'm sure they probably chalked up to that. That's a difficult period that you're going through. So you won't be acting like yourself. But then they find him. His parents were the ones that found him. They're the ones that filed the suit. They found him.
3: Yeah. And it was the dad then who started going through his son's computer at home. And he found the transcript of all these conversations with Gemini chatbot. And he printed it out. And it was 2,000 pages of conversations. Rick is in Cedar Park. Welcome. How you doing?
5: I'm doing great. What a topic. You guys can pick them.
3: Yeah, it's wild, isn't it?
5: But I'm just thinking the psychosis that's being created right now is nothing compared to the psychosis when they actually put that AI chatbot into an Austin Power Fembot, which they're working on right now as we speak. And that's not too far around the corner when you're going to have AI ability, but in a robot that's interactive with people. I can't imagine the psychosis that will create when they're actually physically there.
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3: This is Mark in Georgetown. Hello there, Mark. Welcome.
8: This is where I look at Ed and I shake my head and I look at Melinda and say that's where the level thinking comes from, because I understand at 100 miles an hour you should be pulled over and that's just ridiculous. But also, if somebody's got bald tires and these rains we're having right now, if they're on the freeway and they got to slow down really quick, there's a very good chance those tires aren't going to grip the road and somebody's going to get hurt. So there's a reason we have laws and there's a reason that those tires shouldn't be bald, because somebody might get hurt and there's a very good chance of it.
9: Where's your tire store? I'm just kidding. Hey, you bring up a good point. Nobody should have balding tires. I would just use an extreme example to my great friend to my left, but she's really to the right, Melinda over there, about how I would rather my police officers get some yahoo driving 100 miles an hour than getting some granny from South Austin whose tires are bald.
8: Well, there you go, Ed. There you go again, putting it a granny, because most grannies are pretty darn smart and they get those tires fixed.
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10: Walmart.

0: Welcome back in to Clay and Buck. We are joined by Kentucky Senator Rand Paul. He was in the Oval Office today while Trump was signing the Secure America Act. Senator, always appreciate you stopping by.
1: Thanks for having me, Buck. Great to be with you.
0: So the significance of this, let's start with what you saw in the Oval this morning. President Trump was there signing it. So we've got funding for ICE, funding for Border Patrol. This is clearly going the right direction. What does it mean? And do you think that the policy initiative is going to get kicked up again, or rather the impetus to do more on immigration enforcement? Because it feels to some like there's been a bit of drift from it.
1: You know, I think this is going to be President Trump's largest achievement and the Republican Congress's largest achievement, and that is controlling the border. I think the people spoke in the election, but also just the evidence of perhaps as many as 8 million people coming in during the Biden administration and it going to zero. So I think that is a big deal. This is the first time we've done funding of Border Patrol and border security, though, through a partisan means. Reconciliation is a simple majority way of getting around the filibuster rules. We did that, but it was with only Republican votes. So this is a first. But I think it's also something that President Trump will be remembered for. And it's also a large reason why I think people aren't trusting the Democrats. Now, I think there's something that we can push on top of this. What I've been saying is not only do we need a wall to keep people from coming into the country, we need a wall around our welfare system. So we passed years ago and said, oh, if you come into the country as an immigrant, you're ineligible for welfare for 5 years. But then they made all these exceptions. They said, oh, if you have a special visa, so if you came from Afghanistan, Iraq in the last, because of the wars, you can get welfare. If you came in as a refugee from Somalia, you can get welfare. But then when we measure this, like the Somalis, it's like 85 to 90% are on welfare for over 10 years. So I think we need now to move on to saying, yes, we're controlling the border, but we need to control the, you know, put a wall around the welfare state so these people aren't able to come in. You know, the American dream should be about jobs, not coming here to get welfare.
0: It's astonishing, Senator Paul, when we start to look into just how much, or rather how large the fraud is and how many dollars are going into this. It feels like it's just endless. It's a black hole. We're never going to find every dollar, but it feels like we're just scratching the surface as well. Do you feel like J.D. Vance as the vice president, and I guess he probably wouldn't want to be called the fraud czar, but you know what I mean. This is his mandate, is to find this stuff. Are you hopeful that there will be reform and change, not just on the executive side in terms of prosecution, but is there a role here for Congress, for the Senate to act?
1: Well, yeah, I'm excited that the administration is looking at this and trying to claw back and arrest and put these people in jail. But the other side is the funding source. So if someone's ripping off 20% of the product, you need to cut the spending by 20% or more. So I've introduced a couple of amendments to say that refugees should be ineligible for welfare. And I forced these to a vote. It's not easy because the powers that be don't want to vote on these things. But the two times that I've forced this vote, I've got about 20 to 24 Republicans supporting ending welfare for refugees, but I get about 30 of the establishment voting for it. Now, all the Democrats are for it. Every Democrat is unified in being for welfare for refugees. But even the Republicans, you know, I'm having trouble. So if you really want to root out fraud, you got to defund it. The interesting thing about refugee welfare is we allocate money every year for it, and some of it is stored up. So we have $26 billion in account. We keep putting about $4 or $5 billion in it every year, but they're not spending it, which is good. But I say bring that back. Let's go ahead and just claw it back. Yesterday they were promoting a new spending bill on the floor, and I said, well, why don't we take the $26 billion we have in this refugee welfare fund that hasn't been spent, and let's get rid of the fund and put it towards something of better use. And the problem in Washington is they love spending money, but they don't ever love trying to find pay-fors. But I think Congress has to do something. If you eliminate some fraud this year, it'll come back next year unless you give the fraud less money.
0: Tell me about this six-penny plan that I've seen you sharing on X, and you point out accurately, obviously, that we've been spent $40 trillion into the hole with this deficit, which is just mind-blowing. I remember, what was it when the Tea Party was concerned about spending, and that was right when you came into office, if I remember, Senator Paul, Is it like 10 trillion or something? I mean, it was 8 trillion. It was way less. So here we are.
1: The short history of it is amazing. Under George W. Bush, the debt went from 5 to 10 trillion. It doubled. Under Barack Obama, it went under 8 years, went from 10 to 20 billion, doubled again. Under the first Trump administration, it went from 20 to 28. Under the Biden, it went from 28 to 36. And now we're up to 40. So we're on course to do about 8 trillion more, even under a Republican administration. So this is a program, a process of accumulation of debt that is just completely out of control. So what I proposed is, often Democrats or liberal people in the press will say, oh, yeah, you're for doing it. What are you going to do? How are you going to balance the budget? So I looked at it and said, well, this is how you do it. You cut everything 6%. Now, if you looked at everything and you said, oh, we don't want to cut everything 6%, there's some things that we like, then you'd cut things, some things more. But on average, you'd cut things 6%. And I try this argument out sometimes with different special interest groups. So one big special interest group that comes up here are families of members that have Alzheimer's. My family, my wife's family, just about everybody knows somebody who has Alzheimer's, and it's an emotional thing and you want to cure. And so I say, well, yeah, government can be a part of this, but we're $2 trillion short, and Alzheimer's research got $100 million last year. I'm making up that number. I can't tell you the exact number right now, but let's say they got $100 million last year. Would you be okay if we gave them $94 million this year because we're out of money? And every one of these family members that really wants this research, is emotionally involved in this, nod their head yes and say, well, of course we would if it were for the good of country. But that never happens. Up here, people rant and rave. The special interest groups say you hate old people and you don't want to do anything for disease. And my response to them is, I aspire to be an old person. I'm getting there. I'm all for doing the research, but I'm for just saying we should spend what comes in, which I think is not that unreasonable.
0: Speaking of Senator Rand Paul of Kentucky, Senator, I know you're a proponent of the Save America Act, right? So Secure America was this morning with the border and funding for that. You said through reconciliation. Save America has to do with election integrity, voting procedures, and Democrats oppose this. There's also this situation in California, and I know these are separate but related issues, right? Of people showing up, and you're allowed to show like a gym membership as your registration, or you can show, basically anything, any piece of paper that says your name and you live in California is a lawful way to vote in the state of California. At this point, do Democrats just not want there to be any safeguards in elections? Really? It feels like every time there's something that looks common sense, they don't want the common sense.
1: Yeah, it doesn't appear so, but I also think that ultimately it's going to be a losing issue for them. I think most people are proud of their citizenship, proud of their country, and don't want their vote to be diluted by people who are not here legally. But it's more than just citizenship. It is also the mail-in balloting. And there's more than one way to go about this. We should keep fighting it as a federal issue. We should keep fighting it as a party issue, that our party is for lawful citizens to vote, and that's it. But we should also fight it state by state. And this is something that nobody else seems to be talking about. For example, Arizona, you have to have proof of citizenship. So we've got that for Arizona. It's a battleground state. We still lose it every year. I think the main reason we lose it is they allow people to get 10 ballots in the mail. You don't have to ask for the ballots. And then eventually somebody shows up at your door and says, oh, I've got one already filled out. Will you sign it? And then that person takes and turns in your vote for you. You've got to get rid of that. And the national party, we raise hundreds of millions of dollars, even billions of dollars. We should go in and fight referendum in states that have referendum, and we should get rid of the mail-in balloting, because inherently it's harder to verify you are who you say you are when you get something mailed in. And this whole idea of harvesting them and people collecting them and going door to door, I think is repugnant, you know, to the idea of the way elections should be run. So, yeah, we should fight it nationally, fight it as an issue, try to win elections, but we should also go in state by state. I mean, there's a half a dozen Republican states that are doing mail-in balloting, and eventually they're going to become Democrat states if they continue to allow this.
0: Senator Paul, what's your sense of how close the administration is? I know you're not personally involved in the negotiations with Iranians and intermediaries to bring this thing to a conclusion. But what's your sense that of how close it is to that, given that President Trump said today, I think we're going to hit him again? And are you optimistic that this can be settled in time to let gas prices normalize to where they were before this conflict so that that's not a big drag on the GOP in the midterms?
1: The president said today, you know, I was at the White House at the press conference. He said the deal's done. It just needs to be signed. So I don't know. That begs the question, are the Iranians going to sign it or not? What I would say is this. We have obliterated them. We have entirely, our military completely obliterated them. We won the war. But you still have to negotiate with them because unless you're willing to occupy the country and forcibly dig the uranium back out of the ground, the enriched uranium is going to require a diplomatic deal. And I think it's something you don't have. People say, oh, you can't trust them. Well, this is would be verified by them actually handing it over. But what I would offer to them, and you're going to have to offer something, is I would offer restoration of trade, which means we get rid of sanctions against trade. We bring them back into the world's economy. If they give up the 440 kilograms of enriched uranium, it all leaves the country. And then they sign a statement that they won't continue to pursue a nuclear weapon. Now, people say, oh, you can't trust them. They're terrible people, this and that. All probably true, but you don't trust them on getting rid of the enriched uranium. That we will verify. And as far as whether they start up again, if they start up again, we reinstitute the sanctions and get started. We go back to a stage of belligerency with them. But I think we shouldn't just offer a little. We should offer release of all the trade and restoration of trade if they will relinquish the enriched uranium and, no longer pursue a nuclear weapon. And I think some in our party don't want that deal. Some in our party say, oh, we don't want negotiations. The president's wrong. You're going to sign a terrible deal because they think that the regime is inherently not trustworthy and they're bad people. All of that's true, but you don't make deals with good people. You don't make trials. We're not having to do a treaty with Great Britain or with Germany or with our allies. It's with an adversary. And we can prove they do what they say they will if we receive the enriched uranium. So that's the deal I would offer. They give up all of the enriched uranium for release of all of the trade sanctions. And then, and a promise not to move forward. And the promise has to be policed basically with verification and time.
0: Senator Paul, always appreciate you making the time, sir. Thank you so much.
1: Thank you.
0: Born on America's darkest day of 9/11, the Tunnel to Towers Foundation has been helping America's heroes ever since. In this 25th anniversary year of 9/11, we honor heroes like New York City Police Department Detective Eric Kaleha. Eric was a Bensonhurst, Brooklyn native. He dreamed of being a police officer and fulfilled that dream by joining the NYPD in 1994. He worked his way up to the rank of detective and answered the call after September 11th, serving at Ground Zero in the months that followed. In 2022, he was diagnosed with multiple cancers tied to his heroic service. Just 5 months later, he passed away from a 9/11-related illness. Eric is survived by his wife, Marilyn, and his two children. 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That's T, the number 2T.org.
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4: That's
5: or,
4: right.
5: $1,000 a year.
4: Well, this shift aligns with Elon Musk and his compensation package, which includes targets for reaching 10 million active FSD subscriptions. Mm. That's 10 million cars on the road driving autonomously with somebody maybe sleeping or, scrolling through their phone. That's pretty cool, man.
5: Yeah, it is. I mean, it's still technology.
4: You got this doubt in your face, though.
5: Well, I don't know. There's just something about the idea of someone being in a car and they're taking a nap, while the car's driving for you. And I know we're long into this technology now. It still just creeps me out.
4: Yeah.
5: Over and some guy's napping. He's behind the wheel.
4: Well, what else would you be doing? If you're not driving, why not take a nap, right?
5: Yeah, fair enough.
4: Right?
5: Fair enough. It's just a weird look.
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12: I'm looking at the Capital Metro dashboard right now, and overall ridership in the past 12 months is 25.9 million. Now, that sounds like a big number, but to be honest, it's about 5 million riders lower than all the previous years.
5: That's not good.
12: Capital Metro, since its creation in the 80s, has never increased ridership. Now, they've increased the revenue they take in from the taxpayers in a sales tax collection and that sort of thing, and a variety of taxes they get from the county and the city, but they have never increased ridership. That's not a good look. Let's see here. Let me squeeze in Ryan.
13: I'll keep it brief. I just wanted to share my experience. You know, I'm 30. I grew up in Austin, lived here my whole life. Man, when I started taking the bus when I was 12. I explored Austin. I enjoyed the city. I was 13 when I decided to be a knucklehead. I actually ran away from home, and I would stay on Capital Metro all night to, you know, they had a bus that ran all night, the late hour. I stayed on the night owl to stay out of the weather when it got too cold, and I never once felt unsafe at all. I never once saw anything sketchy. I never saw anything dangerous. There was no machete, no weapons. It was actually really probably kept me very safe.
5: Yeah.
13: And it's really a shame that that's no longer. And like I said, this was only 15, 16 years ago. And during my bout of that, you know, in the city in general, I never had any problems. I never felt unsafe.
5: Things are different now, for sure.
13: You know,
5: yeah, completely different now.
13: Now, as an adult working at, I work all over the city a lot during the night. I feel unsafe, you know, and I am unsafe all the time.
5: I hear you, man.
13: And
5: things have changed greatly. No, right before your very eyes, you've seen it unfold.
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0: closing up shop today on Clay and Buck. Please go check out the Clay and Buck Podcast Network, where there are many fabulous shows for your listening enjoyment. And I'm actually going to be hanging out with Clay tomorrow a bit, but he will be golfing, but golfing for good reason. I will be on the air, so it'll just be me tomorrow and then Friday as well. And then you will get a Clay festival, a Clay-a-thon, Monday, Tuesday, Wednesday of next week. I've got some family matters to tend to, good things, but things to take care of. So I just want to give you that programming note. It will be just me tomorrow, and I'll be coming to you from the Palm Beach area. Well, hello, Palm Beach. Very fancy. We have, let's see here, podcast listener Derek in Dayton, Ohio, wants to talk F on the talkbacks. Hit it. Hello?
1: Did it understand that the jury was approved by Carmelo Anthony's lawyers. It doesn't matter what color they are. Both sides agreed to the jury.
0: Yes, that is true. Both sides did agree to that jury, and the jury reached the only reasonable verdict. This was sometimes these self-defense issues, sometimes self-defense cases, can be a close call. Sometimes they can be a close call. This was not. This was a very straightforward, the facts were really not in dispute situation. And I think, yeah, this is, we can move on from this case. I just think that if anything, there should be a lesson from this. You know, people should stop and before you go to lethal force, you have to know that you have absolutely no choice, and that when you explain this to any reasonable person, they will also say, that's correct. I you had no choice. I understand why you did what you did. And that simply is not the case here. That is absolutely not what happened. So let's see. Scott from Brunswick, Georgia, listens on WGIG. G, hit it.
2: I would have to disagree with you just a little bit. There are definitely male Karens as well. My neighbor happens to be one. Food for thought.
0: Okay, I mean, what do you call a male Karen? A care him? Producer Mike, what do we think? No? No? Oh, a Ken? Okay, well, yeah, so anyway, a Ken. Wait, is that actually what it's called? Is that a thing, guys? Are you educating? Oh, okay. You just made that up. Oh, a Kieran, a Ken. Okay. Yeah. No, I like a care him, instead of a care N. So yeah, dad jokes. I'm allowed to do it because I'm a dad. Those are the rules. I don't make them up. Those are the rules. John in California wants to talk. John, what's going on?
3: Hi. I was just going to say, under the same argument they're using that saying it was justified, his stabbing him was justified because he felt threatened. Well, then, wouldn't the police officers or ICE agents, wouldn't they be justified in any time somebody puts a hand on them going straight to deadly force?
0: Interesting question. Thank you so much, John. Law enforcement's going to be held to a higher standard, I think, in those situations than, as a general matter, than the overall public will. That said, yeah, that's the problem with this, is that if somebody touches your shoulder or shoves your shoulder and you could just stab them, it also means you could just shoot them. I mean, we live in anarchy if that's the case. Okay, a shove on the shoulder, if it's met with a shove or a punch, we have people that need to be separated. You can't just go for a knife, especially under the circumstance of being

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5: Recently, some metal rails and loops were installed by someone on a nearly dozen planter boxes near 6th Street and Brazos. Downtown Austin Alliance says it had no part in the installation. It is also curious as to who added the deterrence, if you will, to keep the homeless away.
6: You know, I don't know if it's just homeless. I mean, they also kind of look like those things that people would put up to stop people with skateboards from, you know, grinding up the sides of planter boxes with their tricks and whatnot.
5: Sure.
6: But I would think that this would be fairly easy to track down, or at least get an idea. 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
5: 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About letting the homeless go anywhere they want.
6: I could believe that.
5: Or it was one of the business owners downtown that did it out of frustration. 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
7: A secret mission in the Middle East. On Lisa Brady, Fox News. President Trump says he directed the U.S. military last month to support commercial ships, including oil tankers, through the Strait of Hormuz.
8: You know, we've been taking out millions of barrels of oil. Nobody knows it. You know who doesn't know about it? Iran, until right now.
7: The president telling reporters in the Oval Office.
8: We took out the other night 22 ships. Late at night with no lights, because they don't have any radar, because we blasted the crap out of it.
7: The president later posting that secret mission has allowed more than 100 million barrels of oil to make its way to the open market. And he says that's why oil prices haven't been much higher than the recent surge. Also saying again that gas prices will drop when the conflict ends. Though for now, they're blamed for another sticky inflation report. Consumer prices hitting 4.2% in May, the third straight monthly increase and a three-year high. President Trump is threatening more attacks on Iran after strikes yesterday over the downing of a U.S. helicopter near the Strait of Hormuz.
9: Senior U.S. defense officials do tell me that Iran fired dozens of missiles and drones in response to the U.S. strikes on 20 targets yesterday after an Iranian drone forced down an American Apache helicopter with two male crew members on board. I'm told the U.S. military faced no significant damage or lose any important assets as a result of the barrage of Iranian missiles and drones. Nearly all were either intercepted or failed to hit their intended targets, according to a U.S. military spokesman.
7: Fox's Jennifer Griffin. The U.S. helicopter pilots were rescued by a sea drone. The FBI searching an aerospace facility in Southern California where a chemical tank overheated last month, forcing 50,000 people to evacuate. The Orange County District Attorney's Office is also conducting a criminal investigation, directing the company not to modify or destroy any evidence. 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
10: News Lots Radio KLBJ Radar Weather Watch under another excessive heat warning for our entire listening area. We have a mixture of sun and clouds, mid-90s today. A stray shower or a thunderstorm is possible. Partly cloudy this evening with highs in the upper 70s. For tomorrow, partly cloudy again, highs in the mid-90s. That's your News Radio KLBJ Radar Weather Watch. I'm Rachel Marisay.com.
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0: How's your day going?
1: My day is going great, Mark. I had a spirited workout today. I almost had to split up a fight between a Longhorn fan and a Texas Tech fan.
0: Uh-oh.
1: Over this Texas Tech quarterback controversy.
0: Woof! Right there on the
1: treadmill? Oh, right there on the treadmill, between the treadmill. Oh, man, it was something. Emotions are high in college football, and we're in the month of June. We're in the month of June, Melinda. In the month of June.
0: How are you today, Melinda?
2: I'm well, thank you. How are you?
0: Doing great. Hope you're having a great afternoon. Thank you for joining us. Tiger is here producing. Let's get your reaction to the 35 years in prison sentence for Carmelo Anthony. He was convicted of murdering Austin Metcalf, stabbed him to death with a knife at a track meet last year in the Dallas-Fort Worth area. What do you make of that 35 years, Melinda?
2: It was not as much as I would have voted on, but at least it wasn't five. So, I mean...
0: Could have been a lot worse, in
2: right,
0: other words.
2: Right, it could have been worse. I do know he has to do at least half of that, which when you look at that and you think 17 years, that doesn't seem that long considering someone lost their life.
1: To me, Mark, it was too light. And I believe, and please don't call me a racist or bring in race. I'd feel the same way if it was white on black violence. This was black on white violence. It was too light. Carmelo Anthony could possibly get out when he's 36 and a half years old. 36 mm-hmm. and a half years old.
2: Doesn't seem right when you took someone's life.
1: It does not seem right at all when you just viciously and for no good reason at all took another life. But I'm bothered by that. And as a father of a couple of boys, my heart goes out to Carmelo's family. But my gosh, you took another life. That boy will never come back to his parents or his twin brother. So I thought it was light. There's no guarantee. He will be up for parole in 17 years, and he'll be 36. So he may not meet parole. He may, but I just think he's going to have he could have 40 more years of life mm-hmm. outside those prison walls.
2: I do think it's important to note that with the 35-year sentence, the jury rejected sudden passion, because that only went up to 20 years.
0: Yes.
2: So they rejected that thought. They truly thought this was murder. Don't know why they came back with such a light sentence. I'm going to guess age played a factor in that. Oh, he's only 19. Do we put him away for the rest of his life? Which, I mean, okay. But Metcalf didn't get that opportunity, didn't get that chance, didn't get to make that choice.
0: Ed, do you have a theory on why they went with 35?
1: I think Melinda just hit the nail on the head. He's a young guy, and maybe they felt like he really didn't. I don't know. I think the young age played a big part in this. I think that I'll say that, Mark. But I'm just surprised it was not more. I thought it might have been 40, 45, or 50 years in prison, but.
2: I read one article that stated that Carmelo's Anthony's parents weren't even in there when the jury came back with the sentencing. Did y'all see that? Because that sounded really weird to me.
0: I did not see that. I did see them in a car after it was over.
2: After the sentencing came down?
0: Yes, yes.
2: Okay, well, maybe that report was wrong, but that seemed odd. I can't imagine why they wouldn't be there for the sentencing, if for nothing else, to just be there for their son.
0: Right. That would be shocking that they're not there
2: in
0: attendance.
2: Yeah, as I read it, I was like, that is really odd. I can't believe that.
1: I'm surprised too, the jury, because if I would have been on that jury, I would have really taken offense during the witness deal. Not the witness, what do you call that, Mark, when the statements are made by the family
2: members? The victim impact?
1: Yeah, when he wouldn't even look up at the victim's father. He would just had his head down. He never testified. He never gave, to my knowledge, he said he felt threatened. That's all I've ever heard. He felt threatened.
2: Well, this leaves that family still with an unanswered question, the biggest being why?
0: Mm-hmm.
1: Yeah.
2: Why?
0: Yes.
1: Why did you take it to that length? Because this was not the castle doctrine to me at all. And I keep hearing people say it was a castle doctrine. They didn't follow the law of Texas. To me, the castle doctrine, protect yourself, is when there's someone, when you fear for your life because the other person has a weapon or the other person is made overtures, he's going to kill you. None of this happened.
0: If I recall correctly, yesterday, Professor Mike pointed out to us that there is a principle in Texas law that if you create the circumstances that lead to the violence and then you claim self-defense, you can't claim self-defense because you created the conditions in the first place.
1: Yeah.
2: And everything that was laid out suggested that's exactly what Carmelo Anthony did, created the conditions.
0: Yes, I agree with that. And the father of Austin Metcalf directly challenged Carmelo Anthony. Look at me.
1: Yeah, look at me.
0: Get your head up and look me in the eyes. You killed my son.
1: Right.
0: The least you can do is look at me.
1: And he didn't do it. He didn't do it. I don't know. I would take that as a sign of
2: disrespect.
1: Arrogance. Like, you got me. I don't have to do this. That's what I just don't get, the inhumanity of some people out there, insensitivity, and there's no remorse. You would think in that situation he would show mountains of remorse, if he has remorse. His mother said, oh, he regrets doing that, but that's all we've only heard.
0: Yeah, that could mean a lot of things. When you say, well, I regret
2: getting
0: it.
2: Caught, regret yes. having to go through this, regret putting your family through this, but maybe not necessarily the action you took.
0: Yes, exactly. If he truly were remorseful, one option was get him up there in the punishment phase on the stand.
1: Exactly.
0: And let him speak. They didn't do it. They just called the mother to speak, mm-hmm. and that was
1: the
0: it.
1: The only one, not a minister, not a friend, not the track coach, not a track team member to say anything good about this young man.
2: I would hold on to your seats. I don't think this one's over, though. I wouldn't be surprised if they're not at the courtroom right now filing an appeal.
1: Well, I was watching on, social media, so-called experts say, oh, the prosecutorial race, they were racist. It was all a racist deal against this young man, a racist deal. So I don't believe that. But I was heartened because I saw a lot of other from people in the African-American community said, this man, young man was guilty as the day is long. And if you believe that he's innocent, you need to really reevaluate what really happened that day. And mm-hmm. I was heartened about that.
2: Well, to me, it's really simple. And it has zero to do with race. It has zero to even do with their age. It simply is put yourself in that position. If your child was the child that pushed someone, would you think it was okay that the response was murder? It's that simple, yes or no. They push someone, they should be dead.
0: The vast majority of Americans will say a deadly response is not justified.
2: Right, exactly.
0: All right, we'd like to hear your thoughts, 512-836-0590. One question for you. Do you agree with the 35 years? Is it too much? Is it too little? 512-836-0590. 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
7: Sandy, it says on the screen you're a teacher. Want to get your thoughts on this. There's a story in the Daily Mail about a high school teacher. She's a 10th grade English teacher, and she's quitting because of the technology. Well, she says these young minds are being destroyed by the technology. They're playing games, they're copying assignments using AI and ChatGPT, and they're not learning a thing, and she's so frustrated that she's actually leaving the profession as a result of it. Do you see some of the same things?
8: I happen to be an 11th grade English teacher, and absolutely. These kids, I can't even let, they'll ask, can I listen to music while I'm writing? No, because I've had children who have AI dictating to them through their headphones as they're writing a paper. So you can't trust them to do things online, you know, if you want to have them write their paper in a Google Doc, say. It's impossible to trust them because they can cheat. And I agree with her. That's what I mean also about the fact that they can't think because they're relying too heavily on these things to think for them. And I understand her frustration. My students have to write everything by hand. I have a student who used AI to write about her favorite place. What the heck? I mean, wow. If you can't write about yourself, ridiculous.
7: To be the devil's advocate in this conversation, Sandy, the AI is pushing our culture that direction where you don't have to think. You just have to ask the right questions in ChatGPT, and you can get a job in this country. The technology is pushing us towards a lack of focus and mindless knowledge. These kids are only doing what the technology is pushing them towards, right?
9: You're right. I mean, it is really, really cut into critical thinking. I mean, you see it among adults, but especially among young kids when their minds are still forming and, you know, they got that sponge in their head and they're not using it properly.
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0: Hope you're having a great day. It is 2:15. This is Gene in Round Rock. Hi, Gene. How are you this afternoon?
10: I'm doing well, thank you. And you?
0: We're doing very well. Welcome. What are your thoughts on this Carmelo Anthony 35-year prison sentence?
10: Well, I feel like Ed, that it should have been longer. And I also heard, and I wondered if you might have read this someplace, that his family took the money from the GoFundMe and bought a house. I'm wondering if you might have read or heard that anyplace else.
1: Yeah, they started a GoFundMe page right after this murder, and they raised something in the neighborhood of $900,000 for his legal defense. And then we learned the family moved into a new, larger, better house in a gated community. I'm not sure how much that cost, if that was in the works for them or that just happened to happen. But, yeah, I heard the same thing.
10: That really makes me sad.
0: In what way, Gene?
10: Well, to me, I feel like if, in fact, the family needed the money, that it should have gone to the boy's defense. But at the same time, I feel like the young man should not have killed the Metcalf young man. But I don't know. I just don't think that the family should have used the money to buy a house.
1: It is a little unseemly to me, too. And I scratch my head. I would love to find out, and you can't ever find this out, how much they paid that crack legal team where the jury was out 3 hours and they had a lame defense. They had no defense to me.
0: Almost zero. Yeah.
1: Almost
0: yeah.
1: zero. I think, how much right. did that cost mom and dad out of that $900,000? Because golly, I would have selected, you know, first year law students out of UT or South Texas Law School or Tech Law School because it looks so flimsy to me and a terrible strategy.
10: Yeah, I agree. So, well, thank you for letting me voice my opinion. I appreciate it.
0: Gene, thank you. Have a nice afternoon. 512-836-0590.
2: I may have a little bit of a different take on how that family spent the money. If it truly was how they said that they were getting threats and they needed to be in a place where they could have, especially since Carmelo Anthony was released and was on house arrest, a place where they could feel secure and not threatened by the outside world until the trial was there. I don't take objection to that. I understand that. Now, if they bought the home or they were just renting, whatever, the, or if they bought cars, that had nothing to do with it.
0: Mm-hmm.
2: But I can see trying to find a spot where they felt safe as a family while they awaited the trial.
1: I can see that, Mel. That's a good, I can see that.
0: That's
1: too.
0: Understandable.
1: But,
0: yes.
1: But the Dallas News folks made a big deal. It was a gated community and yada-da-da-da-da. I don't live in a gated community. I don't think either of us, any of us live in a gated community, but then again, we're not charged with murder.
0: All right, 512-836-0590. The man charged with murdering that young Ukrainian refugee on a light rail car in Charlotte, North Carolina, has been declared not fit to stand trial, according to a judge handling this case. This was the murder of 23-year-old Ukrainian refugee Irina Zarutska that just shocked America, particularly when the video came out.
2: Well, and this guy made the case for him not being mentally stable as he yelled at the judge while she was trying to make this determination, and he kept claiming he had some kind of material in his body. He made the case. I was glad to see that her sending him to receive treatment didn't mean that there wasn't going to be a trial. It's just that it has been delayed until it can be deemed that he is fit, or it's deemed that he will never be fit.
1: I'm glad she did that, too, because I think they should try to get this man well, and then they'll be all flanged out. But he says he's suffering from a body emergency, believes someone, as you said, Mel, has gained control of his body through technology that authorities refuse to investigate.
2: Well, the other part of this was obvious. All of the other many, many, many, many, many times he was in front of judges,
0: yes.
2: And let loose. And it just begs the question, why did those other judges think that he was A-okay to be out on the street?
0: He should have been put away years ago. You're right. And in this case, the judge says, we'll send him to a psychiatric hospital for 4 months of treatment, and then we'll take another look at him. He'll either be ready to stand trial or completely incapable of understanding the charges, and then we'll take another crack at it.
1: I wish we live in a system where after that 4 months, they say, okay, he's still mentally ill, and we're cutting him loose. No, I wish we had a mechanism where he's mentally ill, and we're keeping him behind lock.
2: Maybe he's not fit to stand trial, but he is fit to spend the rest of his life in a medical facility.
0: Mm-hmm. Mm-hmm. Yes, and remember, this is a federal judge, so In the federal system, that may be an option, Ed, where the judge could say, all right, we have to keep you locked up from now on. Let's go to Mike downtown on KLBJ. It's 220. Mike, good afternoon. How are you today, sir?
11: Okay, how you doing? Hey, listen, as a former athlete myself, as track and field and in high school and football and in college, this track meet, first of all, we wouldn't even be having this conversation. Like I said, we live in a different world. You know, I grew up in the 80s and early 90s. First of all, the guy shouldn't have had a knife with him to begin with. If he wouldn't have had a knife at a track meet, we wouldn't be in jail today. That's the problem. That's something that a lot of people are not talking about, is why he even had a knife in his possession to begin with. He was only looking. Only bad things can happen when you have a weapon, a knife or a gun or whatever you have. And I have no problem with the sentencing of this guy. Well, what did people think? You know, it amazes me. Did people think that he was just going to let this guy walk scot-free after he killed an individual, a 17-year-old kid, and just let him walk away and like nothing had been done? I think that the sentence was more than justifiable, and it might have even been a little bit longer. But like I said before, it all boils down to his parents. If they would have taught their son not to carry a weapon on him to go to a track and field meet, their son wouldn't be in jail today. I blame it on his parents, if you really want to blame anybody. And I thank you for taking my call.
0: Well, Mike, we appreciate your calling, and we still don't know why he decided to take a knife to the track meet. That's the mystery at the heart of all of this. What was going through his mind? Mike, thank you. You have a good day. This is Tamika on KLBJ, Mark, Melinda, and Ed. Good afternoon. How are you doing today?
12: Hello. I'm well, and yourself?
0: Doing well, thank you. What are your thoughts on the outcome of this trial?
12: I was calling because I'm saddened by it, being a black woman with a black son. And he took the knife to the track meet because him and Matt Cliff had gotten into it before. Number one thing. And then number two, his parents didn't take the money out to buy a house. The house y'all are talking about is the house that they lived in, because they actually moved from Louisiana to Texas to a better community, hoping for a better life. So I think what happens in most cases when there's a black person that's seen as the aggressor, I'm using air quotes here, is that we don't ever get the benefit of the doubt. I listen to y'all all the time, and I always hear y'all side. I've never heard y'all side with a black person. I've never heard y'all give a black person the benefit of a doubt. In the Kyle case, I can't think of his last name.
2: Greenhouse.
12: Y'all were, yes, that guy. Y'all were all on his side. Y'all
1: understood where he came from. Ma'am, I was never on Kyle Rittenhouse's side. I never was.
12: When I don't remember, I think there's three of y'all on the show, so I don't remember who, what, but the majority of y'all were. I know for sure Melinda was 100% on his side. But in this case, I've never, even with the callers come in, I've never heard y'all once even try to understand where the black guy was coming from. But I see this all the time, and I'm just like, when is that going to change?
0: Tamika, let's go back to your first assertion. Where was it reported that he had a history with Metcalf, the guy he stabbed?
12: A simple Google search will show you. It was on the news.
2: Well, I just did it. And CBS News says no, they did not know each other prior to this fatal encounter. They attended different schools and only crossed paths at this regional track meet.
12: That's not true. And this is not the end of it. One of you guys just said that it's not the end of it. And it, all of the truths will come out.
0: Well, I'm just asking you, what is the news agency that is reporting they had a history? I'd like to see it.
12: Oh, okay, let me see. What I do is I go to ChatGPT, because I can get, they'll pull from every resource, and you can find that information there.
2: Tamika, can I ask you, when you said that all of the truth will come out, why do you think it didn't come out during the trial?
12: I mean, the same reason y'all just said. He had a terrible attorney. I mean, do y'all think that he had a great attorney?
2: No,
1: terrible.
12: So was that a rhetorical question, or did you really want me to answer that?
2: No, I really wanted you to answer that, because if all the things that you said, that they knew each other, I mean, as you said you did a simple Google search and were able to find that they had a history together. I did one, found something different. But if that were the case, even if you had a bad defense attorney, I would think that they would have said, at the very least, especially because they went with a self-defense defense, was these guys have been running in. They've been talking to each other. There has been bad blood here for some time.
1: Tamika, can I ask Judge Two one more thing? Do you really believe by this Metcalf kid pushing Carmelo Anthony, it was warranted that he got a knife and stabbed him in the chest?
12: No. Do I really believe that Carmelo felt threatened? Yes. Do I really believe that four guys, two black, two white, all bigger than him? You saw Carmelo's only 5'1". Matt Cliff and his brother alone are like 6'1", 6'2". The other kids that were there were the same height. The girl that called Carmelo to the tent said that she called him to the tent. She said that he wasn't being aggressive, that they were being aggressive to him. She said he asked them not to touch him. I mean, if Carmelo was white, you know what y'all would be saying when y'all heard that piece? Oh, no. Oh, my goodness. He is so aggressive. Why didn't he just leave him alone? He said not to touch him.
0: So you're saying he was justified in stabbing him in the heart? That was justified?
12: I'm saying what he did, what he felt he had to do. I don't know. I haven't been in that situation.
1: Oh, my Lord.
12: So I'm not going to.
1: Are you serious, ma'am? Are you serious? Somebody pushes you and you get out a knife and stab him in the chest?
12: It's not somebody. It's four guys.
1: Oh,
12: yes, I'm saying I don't know what I would do.
1: It was one guy. And they asked him to leave 15 times, ma'am.
2: And the video.
12: So why didn't they go get help? Why didn't they go and get authority? Why did they try to handle it themselves?
1: Why didn't Carmelo walk away?
2: Do you know how long it took from the time that he was under the tent, that Anthony got under the tent, to the time that they declared Metcalf dead? We're talking less than 20 minutes. From the time that they entered into the stadium and set up underneath that tent to the time he was declared dead, less than 20 minutes.
12: So they had 20 minutes to go and get authority. and instead they try to handle it on their own. If you've ever played sports, you know what it's like. It's not sports, specifically track. If you've ever ran track, you know what it's like under the tents, especially when it's raining.
0: All right, Tamika, thank you for weighing in. You have a good afternoon. We appreciate
1: it.
0: 512-836-059. We'll catch it on the other side, just ahead. Yes, Mark, Melinda, and Ed on KLBJ.
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18: Fox News, I'm Tom Graham. President Trump says the Pentagon will hit Iran with more strikes after accusing Tehran of shooting down a U.S. Apache helicopter in the region.
19: It's unclear when these strikes are going to be taking place. This as peace negotiators still try to hammer out some sort of a deal. According to a U.S. diplomat, Qatari negotiators traveled to Tehran this morning to meet with the Iranians and attempt to finalize details of a peace agreement amid newly heightened tensions between the United States and Iran.
18: Fox's Max Gordon in Dubai. President Trump officially signing a $70 billion immigration funding bill today. Homeland Security Secretary Mark Wayne Mullen.
20: Now we won't have the Democrats threatening to shut down immigration custom enforcement, which is ICE.
18: Now, Democrats opposed funding for ICE and Customs and Border Protection, arguing the administration's immigration policies are too heavy-handed, and particularly citing those anti-ICE protests in Minneapolis. 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
21: 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We have a mixture of sun and clouds, mid-90s today. A stray shower or thunderstorm is possible. Partly cloudy this evening with highs in the upper 70s. For tomorrow, partly cloudy again, highs in the mid-90s. That's your News Radio KLBJ Radar Weather Watch. 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
1: Mark,
0: Ed?
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0: Greg is on I-35. 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Welcome.
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0: It is 2:33. We hope you're having an excellent afternoon. The state of Texas says that there was broad improvement on the STAR end-of-course exams given out to high school students this spring. They're tested in five key subjects, and across the board, there was improvement, according to the state.
2: That is good news.
1: Wonderful news.
2: Got to build on it. Keep building on it.
1: I think that's wonderful news, Mark. And I was, you know, I think that's, we got to look, as parents and as people who want a educated society, we've got to keep pressing to get those test scores up. And I was heartened about what's happening in Houston, about the scores since the Houston takeover of the school district, how they're improving too.
0: State Education Commissioner Mike Morath cited the ban on cell phones as a key reason for the improvement.
2: Which is interesting. I mean, we all knew that it would help eventually, but wasn't it just last week that we talked about a study that they said it isn't showing, a cell phone ban hasn't equated to better academics yet?
0: Yes, it was just recently. And I think all of us were surprised by that. And here we are with the Texas Education Commissioner saying, yes, it was a key to this. Kids were able to concentrate. They had fewer distractions. And we think it played a role in the improved scores. 512-836-0590. Gregory is downtown at 235. Gregory, good afternoon. How are you doing, sir?
6: Good afternoon. I actually feel sorry for Jamaica. She doesn't seem to quite get it. Like, she asked the question, why aren't people given the benefit of the doubt? She's ignoring the fact that it is a nationwide problem that the black community is creating an inordinate and a disproportionate amount of the violent crime in America. So until the parents and the black community specifically starts paying a little bit more attention to what's going on and holding people accountable, they're not going to see a change in this. The kids are learning that if they can do anything they want, and everybody in their community is going to rush to their side and say that they're innocent.
0: All right. Thank you. I would say that applies across all ethnic and racial groups.
1: Yeah.
0: We need better
2: parent right
0: parenting, yes, Mark, in all categories.
1: You're right about that, because I was listening to some TV shows. You know, Carmelo Anthony's the guy that plunged the knife in this kid's chest, but where were the parents with their advice, instruction? A, you don't bring knives to a track meet. You treat others with kindness. You avoid confrontation. Where are those fundamental cores? Where I see this all the time. The answer in many white communities and black communities and brown communities, it's not talking. It's let's get it on. Let's fight. Let's shoot them up. Let's knife somebody. And I hear people all the time, talk about the dangers of white versus black. Most of the homicides against black youth in this country are from other black youth. It's not white people killing black people. It's black people killing black people, misguided youth who have no regard for life, who have easy access to guns or knives and feel free to use them.
0: All right. Today here in Austin, Governor Greg Abbott is releasing what he says are his recommendations for Texas lawmakers regarding data centers. And he has some key things he wants them to implement when they start meeting in January regarding these data centers. And he's covering the use of electricity, the use of water, noise, all of those kinds of things. He gets very specific in his recommendations for state lawmakers.
2: Well, the biggest one that stood out to me, which I am applauding and should be for every business that wants to come, that is that he said he would remove the state sales tax exemptions for data centers. That should be for every business. If Texas is a great place to come and have your business, it is true whether you have to pay the state property taxes or sales taxes, or if you don't. It's just, if this is the right place for your business, set it up. We're not giving you a break for it.
1: Rick Perry and Governor Abbott are so pro-business for this state, which I really like. I like that. I didn't like when Rick would give a bunch of free stuff away or pick and choose winning companies. But for the most part, they have been marvelous of bringing businesses to Texas, and so is Greg Abbott. But I think in this case, the governor, after learning a lot of things about these data centers and the reaction of people and what really happens with our water supplies and energy, he's kind of covering his arse on this. Like, okay, this is we've been in the deep end with these data centers, but now let's make sure and make sure these people are paying their fair share and no more tax abatements. I think he's riding the ship.
0: He can see the polls that show the growing opposition to data centers. So he is running for re-election, and he's trying to keep this from being one of his liabilities in his re-election campaign. When it comes to electricity, Abbott wants the data centers to bear the full cost of connecting to the grid, and he wants to ensure that ratepayers are not responsible for subsidizing any of the data centers. In fact, he says, I want the data centers to add power to the grid. They got to cover their own costs and end up adding power. When it comes to water, he says they need to have closed-loop water systems. They pull in the water they need one time, and then they keep reusing it over and over and over. Do you like those?
2: It's very much what Trump has said in regards to these data centers, is having the data centers make sure that they're self-reliant and that there aren't others that are having to take on the burden of them being there.
0: What do you make of it, Ed?
1: I like what he's saying, because we shouldn't be taking the burden of the cost of this, because what do we get out of it? What do we get out of it as a citizen dividend? And we all like to see citizen dividends, and sometimes we never get the citizen's dividend.
0: Trump said today at the White House that he's going to be meeting in the next few days with 12 top executives of AI companies. And he mentioned to reporters that one thing they're going to be discussing is taking part of their profits and redistributing those among the public. And none of the reporters followed up on it. I wish they would have. They just let him float that out there, and then they moved on. And so I'm just adding that here to this discussion, because I remembered it. I was watching his news conference, and he said that, and I thought, that's starting to kind of sound like Bernie Sanders in a way.
1: It is.
2: It's not. I mean, if they want to talk about it, okay. I am not on board with the government demanding that they have to do that. No.
0: I'm not either.
1: I think I'm not either at all. And I always have questions about here in Austin, and I may be wrong about this, Mel, straighten me out if I am, when these developers have to dedicate X amount of apartments, X amount of structures for low income, or they can't do the project. I'm going, this is not right. These are people who've taken the risk to buy the land, going to build the buildings and stuff. Why are you putting that on them? Because it's so small, too. I think it makes the city council feel really good. Oh, we're looking after the small guy.
0: Yes, it does. All right, 512-836-0590. Join the discussion. 241 now, Mark, Melinda, and Ed.
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30: Let me squeeze in. Roberts wants to weigh in on the law, the new bill that was approved by the House and the Senate. It's on the governor's desk for his approval. It would mandate that the Ten Commandments be placed in every public school classroom. And the ACLU is filing a lawsuit against the state to try to block this. Robert, good morning. What are you thinking about?
33: So I'm a Jewish American, and it turns my stomach to come to agree with the ACLU on anything. I mean, really, it makes me throw up in my mouth, frankly. But I have to come down on the side of that. I don't think that this is a proper thing to do, to be posting the Ten Commandments.
30: Why?
33: Well, because my belief system, and again, you know, I'm an Orthodox Jew, allows for the personal belief that any human being, regardless of their religion, can be a decent human being, regardless of what they believe or what they don't believe. In that regard, you know, I feel that some people could be offended because of their belief system. I'm 73 years old. I'm a product of New York City public schools. And when I left elementary school in 1964, we always had one day a week where there was a morning program, what they called Assembly Day. And everybody assembled in the auditorium, and the principal gave a speech. It was always a non-denominational speech, but it always invoked either the name of God or he said the Lord or something like that. So we've kind of been through that. It didn't offend me as a child. And
30: I'm just curious, do you have a problem with the pride flags and the BLM flags and things like that in the classroom?
33: Yes.
30: Good,
33: yes,
30: good.
33: Totally.
30: I appreciate your consistency. You and I may disagree on the mandate for the Ten Commandments in the classrooms, but I do appreciate your consistency, and I appreciate your opinion. Thank you.
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0: Hope you're having a terrific afternoon. It is 2:46. Travis County prosecutors have cut a plea bargain agreement with a man arrested for assaulting a woman who was selling peaches at a roadside stand last May near 360 and Spicewood Springs.
1: Yeah, this woman apparently had a stand, and the man took offense to it because he said it was too close to his stand, and he was selling some stuff too. And then all heck broke loose, and yeah.
2: Yeah, he grabbed, pushed, hit her.
1: Hit her, yeah.
2: And somehow we've decided that just 1 year of deferred adjudication, probation, and 20 hours community service was enough for him to get the message that this isn't the way that you act. What was interesting to me in this story is that they interviewed the victim, the woman that was assaulted by this guy. And, I mean, she was the one assaulted, so she can feel how she wants. But I found it interesting that she thought that this was a just sentencing, that this was a correct amount mm-hmm. of discipline, if that's what we want to call it.
0: Yeah, she says this makes her feel safer. And I don't understand that. This guy is free. This will all be wiped completely off of his record if he stays out of trouble for 1 year. Mm-hmm. There will be no record of this at all. He assaulted her. The story doesn't address, did she suffer injuries when he slugged her in the face? Why was the plea bargain agreement so light? The DA's office should put out a statement and address that.
2: To me, it should be mandatory. Every time that they come to a plea agreement with anyone, it should be, here's what the plea agreement is, and here's why we went down that road. If for nothing else, at least for the victims to know why that was chosen over taking it to trial or coming up with a more harsh penalty.
1: You hit a woman in the face while you're mad, and they slap your wrist. I don't get that. And I'm glad she has this attitude, but he's still walking the streets. I don't know how big that peach-selling community is, but he's probably selling peaches, too, or having his roadside stands, too.
0: The woman who was slugged by this guy identifies as LGBTQIA+, and she thinks that bias against her community played a part in this assault when he slugged her, but investigators looked at it and said, no, we're not going to call this a hate crime. This was an argument over space, trying to sell peaches on 360.
2: Yeah, I have nothing else to say. I don't understand her reaction. I don't understand this even being in an agreement.
0: 512-836-0590. Let's go to Joe downtown on KLBJ. He's got some thoughts on the outcome of the trial of Carmelo Anthony, who got 35 years in prison for murdering the high school track athlete. Hello, Joe. Welcome.
3: Hello, guys. You there?
0: Yes. Go ahead, Joe.
3: Okay, let me tell you something about, is her name Tamara? Maybe I got that wrong. I got to tell you, it was Carmelo Anthony at 5'1", who decided to, on his own, to walk over to this tent and take on what she said, 4 6'4" guys all by himself, decided by himself to take a knife with him, and you're going to tell me that it was self-defense. Okay, if my son's 5'1" and takes on these guys, it's a him problem. Let's be honest here. And I'm going to go look, I'm going to go take a step further. If it was a white kid that did the same thing, there would be rioting in the streets. Let's be honest here.
0: Well, Carmel Anthony is 5'8" and 140 pounds. He's still on the smaller side, but he's not 5'1". The guy he stabbed is 6'1" and 210.
2: Well, and okay, I believe that during the trial, when the video was shown, it showed just the two of them and completely put that narrative that there was a huge group that was going after Carmelo, and that's why he was scared to rest. It showed just the two of them there.
0: Mm-hmm. The stabber and
3: right.
0: the victim.
3: Not taking on four guys at once.
1: Correct.
3: I mean, I'm sorry, but the lady, I don't know what internet search she's using, but it's not the correct one. That's all I can tell you. It's not a simple Google search, like she said.
0: All right, Joe, thank you. Have a good afternoon. 512-836-0590 in Canada. The authorities are charging a former Air Canada pilot. They say he flew as a captain on commercial passenger aircraft for many, many years, 900 flights over about 15 years, and they say he was lying that he had the proper license to be a captain of their commercial flights.
1: This, to me, is a misstep on the airlines. My Lord, don't you regularly check the licenses of pilots to see, hey, pilot Melinda, you're not up to date on this qualification, you're not up to date on that, but to have this go on for years and years and years and years is amazing. the move.
2: I don't think it's that big of a deal. I was duped by the headline here, to be quite honest. When the headline says, pilot accused of flying over 900 flights without a valid license. What? He didn't have a license to fly? How the heck does that happen? But to find out that he was flying under a title that he didn't have the certification to fly under, I don't think it's as big of a story as what the headline made it out to be. Yes, there should be mechanisms, and Air Canada claims that they do every 6 months or so have this thing where they have to requalify or show whatever. They obviously dropped the ball here, but yes. I don't think it was as big as the headline claimed it was.
0: No, this is another headline that
2: it grabbed my attention because yes. I thought, how in the heck does that happen? 900 hours is a lot of hours.
1: It was like that movie Catch Me If You Can with Leonardo DiCaprio, where he had different roles in one where he was a pilot for Pan Am. So
0: this guy had a license, but mm-hmm. he did not have a captain's license.
2: Right.
0: That was the distinction here. 512-836-0590. Let's go to South Austin. Nick, welcome to KLBJ. How are you today, Nick?
4: I'm good. How you doing, Mark?
0: We're doing well. Welcome aboard, Nick.
4: Yeah, I didn't mean to leave everybody out, Melinda, Ed, too. Didn't mean to leave you out.
2: We're good. Hey, Nick.
4: Hey, I was just calling to comment on the Carmelo Anthony case. You know, I'm hearing a lot of people making the statement of, what if it was the other way around? There's people who are playing with so many hypothetical situations with this and trying to make scenarios out of it. At the end of the day, we all basically know what happened. We weren't, none of us were there, but we know what happened. Two boys got into an argument at a track meet. You know, they got into an altercation. One of them had a knife. Controversial point of mine is that I honestly don't think it's that strange that he had a knife. I remember being in high school. I remember people having knives all the time. I don't mean people were threatening people with them. I just don't think it was that uncommon for somebody to have a knife. Should he have brought it to track meet? I mean, I'm not going to debate that. I don't know. Like that. Do you need? Is there an event in track where you need a knife? No, there's not. So no, didn't need to be there. But I am of the belief, and I don't mean to victim shame at all. I'm looking at both sets of parents in this, and what you teach your kids, and how, like, you know, I'm terrible. I don't even remember because they only say the name, I feel like, of Carmelo. What is the Austin?
2: Austin Metcalf.
4: Yeah, and I don't know a whole lot about him. All I know is that, like I said, and like I think somebody called before, and I don't agree with anything that she said, but I do agree that if that big of a deal for him to get out from underneath the tent and to go get somebody else to get it. You know what I mean? Doesn't mean he deserved to get stabbed at all. But to me, justice was served. I don't like this case because it's becoming so black and white. And there was something that a caller said a minute ago about if it was the other way around, if they had been found not guilty, that's when people get upset. It's not just because something happens.
0: All right, Nick, thanks. You're breaking up there, sir. Thank you. We appreciate it. We've got news next at the top of the hour. Much more right after the news. Mark, Melinda, and Ed.
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30: Yeah, let me squeeze in Lou, checking in from the Mopac area this morning.
8: Man, you know what it is, man. Just another day, another hustle, man.
30: Yep.
8: You want to speak on that homeless? Man, the city's not doing nothing about it. I started out having 5 homeless encampment properties to clean out. I was hired to do. I'm at 12 right now. All these individuals that I meet in these homeless encampments, they're ducked in these camps that people from Wisconsin, North Carolina, New York, these people are coming out from the woodwork, man.
1: Wow.
8: So I have no clue what these city councils are talking about, if there's a change in decreasing homelessness. All these Mickey Mouse nonprofits that they have, man, everybody got their hand in the pod, man, taking some kind of change.

0: 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Size does matter.
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3: Recently, some metal rails and loops were installed by someone on a nearly dozen planter boxes near 6th Street and Brazos. Downtown Austin Alliance says it had no part in the installation. It is also curious as to who added the deterrence, if you will, to keep the homeless away.
4: You know, I don't know if it's just homeless. I mean, they also kind of look like those things that people would put up to stop people with skateboards from, you know, grinding up the sides of planter boxes with their tricks and whatnot.
3: Sure.
4: But I would think that this would be fairly easy to track down or at least get an idea. There's surveillance cameras all over downtown Austin.
3: Either the city did it and the city doesn't want the general public to know that they had something to do with it because it goes against the activist narratives about letting the homeless go anywhere they want.
4: I could believe that.
3: Or it was one of the business owners downtown that did it out of frustration. Well, damn you, city. If you're not going to enforce this camping ban and keep the hobos away from my front door, well, then I'm going to install these things to protect my building.
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6: High anxiety on Wall Street. I'm Lisa Brady, Fox News. The Dow down 921 points at the bell, falling under 50K. The S&P and the NASDAQ also plunging more than 1% as tensions with Iran escalate again and as inflation hits a three-year high.
7: What this report does is it solidifies the fact that inflation is rising faster than wages, and the Federal Reserve could look at that and possibly start talking about a rate hike maybe if this continues. That CPI inflation number at 4.2%.
6: Fox Business's Edward Lawrence at the White House. The surge in gas prices, a big driver of that increase in May. President Trump says he expects prices to drop when the conflict with Iran ends and that a secret mission has been underway, helping to hold down oil prices.
8: Which I'm just announcing today for the first time, but we've been taking out millions of barrels of oil. Millions of barrels. Every night.
6: He says he directed the U.S. military last month to support commercial ships, including oil tankers, through the Strait of Hormuz. He's also threatening more strikes on Iran after yesterday's hits over the downing of a U.S. helicopter. Iran responding to those strikes by attacking several Gulf neighbors. Months of fighting over funding for immigration enforcement ends with the president's signature on a $70 billion bill to fund ICE and CBP for the rest of his term.
8: We'll give the heroes of ICE and Border Patrol, and that's what they are, the heroes, what they have to go through to keep us safe, the support and resources they need to defend our borders, protect our homeland.
6: The funding was separated from the Homeland Security budget after a DHS shutdown driven by the Democrat push for reforms following deadly shootings by federal agents in Minnesota. Just getting word that 19-year-old Carmelo Anthony plans to appeal yesterday's murder conviction for the stabbing of Austin Metcalf during a high school track meet in Texas. Anthony was sentenced to 35 years in prison. 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
6: Opening statements in California in the federal trial of a man accused of starting a fire that later rekindled and became the deadly Palisades fire.
13: The defense claims that their client had nothing to do with these fires, that it was actually started by fireworks. However, prosecutors

0: reporters claim they can prove that 30-year-old Jonathan Rinderknecht actually intentionally started the fire that later destroyed the Palisades. Indicted for arson, destruction of property, and an illegal fire on public land, he faces up to 45 years in prison. Prosecutors say Rinderknecht started the Lachman fire, called 911 16 times, lied about where he was, then asked AI, quote, "Are you at fault if a fire is lit by your cigarette?"
1: Fox's William Lajeunesse said federal court in L.A. Prosecutors also say Rinderknecht was fixated on Luigi Mangione, who's charged in the killing of UnitedHealthcare CEO Brian Thompson. The defense says prosecutors are trying to use their client as a scapegoat. The Microsoft founder goes behind closed doors with the House Oversight Committee, appearing voluntarily for the panel's Jeffrey Epstein investigation.
2: In his prepared opening statement to the committee, Gates says, quote, "I never witnessed nor had any indication that Epstein was engaged in ongoing critical conduct. I have learned a significant lesson and am now far more careful about who I engage with, even in a limited capacity." Gates claims he met with Epstein five times across 2011 and 2012 to raise money for global health, but stopped engaging when it became clear that Epstein would not deliver money for his charity. Now, Democrats say that Gates says he was never introduced to any underage girls and that Epstein had a habit of writing emails that were untrue.
1: Fox's Rich Edson on Capitol Hill. Recapping the sell-off on Wall Street, the Dow dropping more than 900 points. The S&P down 119, the NASDAQ down 509. I'm Lisa Brady, Fox News.
3: News Radio KLBJ Radar Weather Watch under another excessive heat warning for our entire listening area. We have a mixture of sun and clouds, mid-90s today. A stray shower or a thunderstorm is possible. Partly cloudy this evening with highs in the upper 70s. For tomorrow, partly cloudy again, highs in the mid-90s. That's your News Radio KLBJ Radar Weather Watch. I'm Rachel Marisay.
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5: It is 3:05. Thank you for joining us. Hope you're having a great day. Tiger is here producing. It's happened again at the city of Austin. You might remember just a few weeks ago, three of the top people running the IT department for the city of Austin were caught double-dipping. Two of them were working also for the city of Dallas. Another one had an outside job. None of them had reported any of that. They're gone now. And today the Statesman says it's happened again. In this case, somebody who was working full-time for the state of Texas also got hired on to work full-time for a city of Austin department.
6: Wow, that is ballsy by some person to do that, to try to pull that off.
7: Well, what's interesting is it said that she was working for the state of Texas before Austin hired her. I wonder if there was an understanding that she would quit that job, move into here, and that just didn't happen. There obviously was never any follow-up until after they started to see that her performance was declining, and then they started asking some questions.
6: Who's in charge of hiring over there to say, okay, Miss Dan, we're got this the position here at the city. When is your last day with the state? When? Oh, you're not. You're going to keep that job. No, you can't have two jobs same time. Get out. Go work for the state. You can't work at two at the same time. Common sense tells you that.
5: She worked for the state, one of their agencies, from 2013 until March of 2026. And she was hired on with the city of Austin toward the end of that time with the state.
7: Yeah, in April of 2023 is when she started work for the city of Austin. And then she resigned shortly after April 2025. So obviously a couple of years that she was able to get away with this.
5: Yes. Now, the version I have does not indicate how the city of Austin caught on to all of this.
6: Yeah.
5: Do you see how they discovered it?
6: I do not, Mark.
7: Well, it sounded like they were...
6: Her performance was bad.
7: Yeah. And so they started investigating. I don't know if she fessed up to it or if they somehow... I guess they were like, what's going on? Why aren't you showing up? Why aren't you doing your job? I don't know if she just simply said, well, because I have two full-time jobs and it's exhausting me.
6: Why do you stink at your job? Yeah.
5: The Statesman says in a written response, this woman explained she took on both jobs for financial survival to support her family, but admitted it became physically, mentally, and emotionally exhausting. So what does this say about how things operate with the city of Austin?
6: Oh, I believe it's a rather lax situation up there, Mark, where you get hired and there's no follow-up. But again, I'll go back to my first statement. It's a common sense issue. Very, very laissez-faire, very lax deal that you don't check. Did they call her previous employers and say, okay, how was she? Oh, you mean she's down the hallway this morning? That woman? No, the woman who's working for us now. I think they could have flanged this out real easily.
7: To me, it points out what obviously is a standard in government, regardless of what level it is. We have no oversight. There is no oversight. Stuff can be done for years until it's finally found out.
5: Yes. They need to shine a light on this state agency as well. Remember, she was working full time for them, and then she took on the job with the city. What was her performance like with the state agency? Was it suffering, or were they pleased with how she was doing?
6: Yeah. And what did she do in the areas of insurance or benefit or perks of the job, too?
7: Decline for one? Took the better of the two?
6: Or, I don't know, maybe she double dipped in a lot of ways.
5: All right, 512-836-0590 to weigh in with your thoughts. Ace is in Leander, and he has some thoughts on the Carmelo Anthony case. He got sentenced to 35 years in prison for murder at that high school track meet. Good afternoon, Ace. How are you today?
8: Good afternoon. I'm just going to make it really quick. I'm in a dad's league, and by the way, I'm black too, and we were discussing it, and none of us felt that he should have got less time. We all felt that he wasn't a child. He was a grown-up making grown-up decisions, not grown-up being 21. But if you carry a weapon, then you're making grown-up decisions. But the thing that most of us feel in the community, and I'm not speaking for everybody, I'm just speaking for the guys in my league that play ball, the dad's league.
5: Yes.
8: Like, sometimes it feels, because I'm old enough to remember a situation where a guy that was not black, you know, pleaded affluenza and got a little bit of time. I remember the Slender Man where they stabbed the girl up. I remember a guy getting shot by a police officer in his house while he was eating ice cream. And none of those people got a certain amount of time, right? So I believe justice should be the same for everybody. And I was just wondering, like, honestly, do you guys believe that in certain cases, and I'm not just saying black, just say any minority, that sometimes in America that justice is kind of slanted, harsher for minorities? And thank you. I listen to you guys all the time. I'm really interested in wondering what your opinions is on that question. Thank you, guys.
7: Well, Ace, I don't know how to answer your question. I do agree with you in the sense that it should be equal. If you murder someone, then that sentence should be this. Period, end of it. I think the only thing that enhances it is if it was premeditated. There's enhancements like that, but never an enhancement should be made based on race. That's my opinion. We have been told since we were very, very young that justice is supposed to be blind.
6: Yep.
7: And I agree with that. It should. To me, race should never enter into any kind of case that's in a courtroom unless it was specifically about race.
6: I believe Melinda's right about that. Justice should be blind, but I will tell you, Ace, I believe that, yeah, we have a history in the state of not treating minorities or not treating poor people the same way that other people with money get the benefits of going to a court. That's obvious when you have to have a court-appointed lawyer. I think because that's doesn't bode well, and I think our state has got it wrong, and juries have gotten it wrong many times with African Americans in these murder cases where we have several people on death row who have been exonerated. We didn't go to the nth degree for just to make sure they did it. Yeah, I think there's been discrimination. I think we're improving in this area, though, Ace. But in this case, I'm with you. I'm surprised this young man didn't get more time. Because he was acting like an adult.
5: Ace, thank you very much. You have a good afternoon. We appreciate it. Thank you.
7: Send us the schedule for the games, man. I would like to see that. A dad's league. What are y'all playing?
5: 512-836-0590. Those are the numbers to join the conversation. We're here every weekday, 2 to 6. 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
7: I want to tell you about Britt Lynn cleaning and organizing for a minute, because I think a lot of us are in the same boat. 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
5: Do you favor a bell-to-bell ban on the use of cell phones in all Texas public schools, or do you have objections? Do you see problems? Aaron is in Georgetown. Hi, Aaron. Welcome to KLBJ.
17: I was a teacher for 21 years, elementary school teacher, and it wasn't 10 years ago that, at least in our district, the big push was BYOD, bring your own device. Got to get everybody in there. Now, I was a second, third grade teacher. That means even the little kids got to bring whatever they have. And they were push that, and now all of a sudden we're making a whole 360-degree turn on this.
5: Yes.
17: I agree with it, because I'm even watching the kids, you know, who are older now, you're 20-somethings, and they are so glued to those phones. It'd be nice, you know, wean the kids off of their need for all this technology, I guess, or the devices.
7: Yeah, and I think, what, the 8 hours you're in school, is it 5 days a week is a pretty decent start to that.
13: 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Mark and Melinda.
5: CBS Austin has interviewed some of the Austin City Council members who say you need to pay higher taxes. You're not paying enough.
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5: 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We know how to spend it. And your life will be better.
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5: Chrissy is checking in from North Austin this morning on this homeless issue. You got two competing efforts. You got the city cleaning up some encampments. You got the state sweeping in several days prior doing the same thing. And, well, the state's making some great progress. Chrissy, good morning in North Austin. What are you thinking about?
19: Good morning. So, you know, it's so interesting when you hear the mayor and the czar. And basically what I hear is a lot of complaining. And really in this world, you have, you know, people that complain and the people that provide solutions. And so I'm sure that they don't need the governor's permission to provide solutions. I'm sure the city knows where every single homeless encampment is. All they have to simply do is work. They go, oh, I see the governor's task force is over here. Let's take a team out. Let's give some flyers out. Let's say, hey, come to this location. We're going to provide you this, this, and this. Because apparently the city has millions of dollars at its fingertips. But where is it actually being used? I don't even know, you know, besides a few hotels. where is all the money going? You know, where is places to help people get cleaned up, to go for job interviews, to get help with their addictions? Where are those places in the city? It should be really well known.
20: It's a great point. That's an outstanding point. You're absolutely right. This is a real opportunity for the mayor to step up and solve a real problem. Right.
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20: Instead of, you know, just sugarcoating this money pit that we've created, this homeless industrial complex. You're right, Chrissy. A full city audit would go a long way in restoring some credibility and trust at City Hall. But the mayor is fully embracing the politics of the time.
21: Yeah. Yeah. 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
5: The San Antonio School District is one of many Texas public school districts having big, big money problems. They have a $46 million deficit. KSAT News in San Antonio is reporting that over the last 2 years, the superintendent and the school board members have been taking lots of trips to what they call education conferences, all paid by the taxpayers.
6: Well, this is just outrageous. In a time when your school district, just like the AISD, is in financial crisis, don't you think you'd put the trips to Hawaii and California on the back burner? That is a little bit of common sense. But apparently, you've got the superintendent, you've got other staff and senior leaders saying, aloha, let's go.
7: Yeah, it was amazing as I was reading this. I don't know about the superintendent, but it reminded me of when my sister was a principal, and they used to come to conferences here in Austin when she first started in that position. But over the years, she quit coming. And I asked her, well, what is it? She said, we don't have the money. That was it. She had to drive. I mean, even when she came, it was a 2.5-hour drive for her to get here and maybe the few nights in a hotel for it. And they cut that out. So as I was reading this, this was should never happen. I don't care what it is that you think you're going to learn. It should never be at the cost of taxpayers. They're not there to continue your education. They're there for you to educate their child.
5: Exactly. The superintendent and the school board spent $120,000 on trips in the last 2 years. 17 of those trips were for the superintendent to travel across Texas and even out of state to attend education conferences. Here he is, Dr. Sean Bird, speaking with KSAT News in San Antonio.
24: We do have a budget shortfall, but we also need to make sure that the district is operating in a healthy manner. And my travel has really been related to improving the outcomes for students.
7: How has that worked out?
6: Yeah.
7: Have the outcomes of your students improved? What did you do? What did you learn? What did you put into action once you got back?
6: What did you learn on that beach in Hawaii? You know, there's something called Zoom that you can have, go to conferences or Zoom in or talk to experts or hire experts around the country. You don't have to go see them anymore. You go to Zoom. That's what you do.
5: ABC News has a story today about the increasing number of public school teachers who are using AI. And they say, for the most part, it's helping them become more efficient, more productive. One teacher here in Texas says, I'm now using it for nearly everything that I'm doing as a teacher.
7: So I think there seems to be, at least as I was reading the story and conversations we've had before, a little bit of confusion about AI in school. I think it is very beneficial to teachers to quickly put together their lesson plans or to brainstorm different ideas on how to present whatever they're supposed to be teaching to learn. I think that's really, really beneficial. Now, it gets them outside of here. What are other teachers doing across the nation? What kind of results have they had? If that works, why wouldn't I give it a try? But when you're implementing AI for the actual student work, I think that's the part where it falls apart, because yes, I do believe the students are going to have to learn AI. I don't think that it has to be the majority of what they're doing in school.
5: No, and the parents completely agree. That's why we have this backlash against screen time.
6: Yeah, I just do think that AI is there. It's here. And I use AI every day in some capacity for stories or questions I have. I think it's a great tool. But yeah, I don't want to use teachers all the time for every question and every aspect of teaching, but I think it's a great tool for them to use.
5: All right, 512-836-0590. A Texas teacher who at one point was charged with sexually assaulting a 15-year-old female student 17 times has now received a plea bargain agreement in that case.
7: This one was, again, these plea agreements are out of control. This teacher, though, was accused of raping the student. And somehow all of that ended up with just sexual misconduct and a reduced sentence of only 180 days in jail. What?
5: Yeah.
6: This went to the next level for me. I'm with you entirely. When you see the word rape and it's a 15-year-old student, I've always had the opinion in some cases if it's an adult teacher and a 17-year-old girl or young man, if there's no rape involved, it's all consensual, I could see some deals being made, but not in this one.
7: 30 years old he was, 15-year-old the student was.
6: Yeah, 30-year-old, 15-year-old. I again, knows better. It's against the law. It's against society. You don't rape anybody. You're going to jail, but 180 days? Doesn't fit the crime.
5: What are your thoughts on the number of initial charges? 17 counts of sexual assault.
6: Well, I think they were taking into account, Mark, every incident where he sent her nude pictures. They had some sort of sexual activity. I think they just loaded them there with 17 different occasions, which is bad. It's terrible. 17 different occasions. 17 where he used his power, his influence over this student to send her dirty pictures or would have sexual relations with her in some case, and the story says rape.
5: Yeah, I take that to mean all of those were physical.
6: Yeah.
5: And here again, there is no explanation from the district attorney in Laredo as to why they decided to go down this path.
7: Speechless. I am just so speechless at these plea agreements for something as egregious as that. Again, y'all know how I feel about anything that hurts minors. You should never, ever, ever, ever, ever, ever be set free. I don't know how you do 6 months of jail and call that justice.
5: All right, 512-836-0590 to weigh in with your thoughts. Graham Plattner won the race for the Democratic nominee for U.S. Senate in Maine last night. It was a runaway victory for Plattner. He was interviewed this morning on MS Now. And he says, the campaign from here on should not be about my past. It's about what's happening to most of the citizens of the United States.
0: The thing about all of this is, what I find to be kind of most curious, is this is what everyone wants to make the campaign about. So we do not talk about the struggles of working minors. We do not talk about the fact that I know someone in my hometown here who works three jobs and pays over 60% of her monthly income in rent. I think that matters a lot more than the details of my relationship before I ran for United States Senate. That's just me.
6: I think he's right about that. You got to go now facing Susan Collins. This dude is wrong on a lot of issues, too. But that is, Maine is a very progressive state, and he is a Bernie Sanders progressive. And I think, I don't want to dominate on stuff he allegedly did, not during the campaign or the sexting issues or whatever he did. I'm not sure it's pertinent to the outcome. It shows he's got a man of pretty low character, and you can think about that, and college people may bring that up because she's a straight shooter, 10,000 straight votes in the Senate, so it's always going to be around his neck. But
7: to me, I find it interesting that he says that, you know, we really want to hone in on the hardworking class that have three or four jobs. I do think that is very important, but to me, it's just interesting that's coming from him. He's still trying to sell himself as one of those individuals, mm-hmm. even though the reporting has been out there that he has one client, which is his mother. That, and that business didn't start that long. I don't know if it started before he started running for Senate or after, but it, there's a disconnect there. So I think if that's the message he wants to go out there, he is going to have to answer that question. When did you start doing this? Do you have more than your mom as a client? Are you really a hard worker and like you can see where I am?
5: Is the mother well-to-do?
7: She owns a restaurant.
5: Okay.
7: And it's reported that that's his only client.
6: Well, the oysters and shucking
7: and
6: stuff.
7: Yeah, and then his father, it's reported, is a lawyer and pretty much gave him most of the money for his house. So if those things, allegations are true, he's going to have to come up with a way to relate better to the working class.
5: Get in here with your thoughts, 512-836-0590. We'll take more of your calls coming up just ahead. It's Mark, Melinda, and Ed.
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7: So there are a lot of gun stores, gun ranges you can go to, but Provident Arms out in Spicewood, it is one of those places you will actually drive past all the others just to get to, and it's because it's different. It has more of that destination feel. The store selection is fantastic. We're talking handguns, long guns, premium firearms, optics, unique finds, but what really stood out to me, it's the way they treat people. 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They're going to answer questions. They're not rushing you. They're not trying to pressure you into something. They really do want to help you figure out what makes sense for you. And that matters whether you've been around firearms your whole life or you're brand new and honestly a little nervous walking in. 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They have classes like license to carry, firearm safety, and a lot of those are done in a one-on-one setting, which makes it feel a lot less intimidating. 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
3: News Radio KLBJ Radar Weather Watch under another excessive heat warning for our entire listening area. We have a mixture of sun and clouds, mid-90s today. A stray shower or a thunderstorm is possible. Partly cloudy this evening with highs in the upper 70s. For tomorrow, partly cloudy again, highs in the mid-90s. That's your News Radio KLBJ Radar Weather Watch. 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
5: Tigers here producing. We hope you're having an excellent afternoon. It is 3:32. Fred wants to weigh in on the story we just touched on out of Laredo, where a 30-year-old male teacher originally had been charged with 17 counts of sexual assault of a 15-year-old female student. Ultimately, he got a plea bargain agreement, and he's only going to get 6 months behind bars and probation on that case. Fred, welcome to KLBJ. How are you today?
29: So I called in, and I guess I'm doing great. Anyway, I called in because of what Ed said, that if it was consensual, it would be different. And the thing is, we have laws in this country where if you're that young, you cannot consent. It is rape. Automatic, period. no way around it. So the reason they're calling it rape is it's called statutory rape, and that's what happened. And they're, I'm not going to get into, I'm not on the judge or the jury. I don't know what the reasons are that they might have made a lesser sentence for it. But they're saying basically that, what was it, 32 times the two of them got together and did things that are called statutory rape. And even if she's saying, oh boy, this is great, and she's lying and saying she's 50 years old, it doesn't matter. It's statutory rape.
5: I agree with that.
6: I see where she's coming from. I still, and maybe I'm wrong about this, Fred and Mark and Melinda, but I do think in some cases, and I'm not saying a 15-year-old, I'm saying a male teacher still in his 20s and a student at a high school who may be 17 or 18 and it's fully consensual. And if she started the relationship but it was found out and they still are going to, that's where I think there may be a case where you have to look long and hard at the situations. But I know what you're saying.
29: Right.
6: The law, follow the law. You're exactly right, Fred. Yeah.
29: Yeah, it's not consensual because that person doesn't know how to consent.
5: Very
29: that's
5: good.
29: That's the point. That's why we have the law. Yeah. So that's what I called about.
6: Okay.
29: Just
6: to
29: remind
6: you
29: that there's no such thing as a 15-year-old consenting to have sex with their teacher. And we also know that the teacher knows that kid can say, I'm 55 years old, but the kid's in high school. The kid's a kid.
5: Yes. Thank you, Fred. You have a good afternoon, sir. Okay. We appreciate it. Bye-bye. 512-836-0590. Melinda has news regarding the Carmelo Anthony case where he was convicted of murder yesterday.
7: And that is what you probably already knew was coming, that Carmelo Anthony's defense has already gone and filed an appeal in the Collin County Courthouse. This is just the first step. I think all of us were expecting, and I'm not seeing exactly what was laid out in the appeal. I would imagine a lot of it has to do with the jury selection and what the makeup was. I do know that right now Anthony was booked into the Collin County Jail, and he's expected to be transferred to the Texas Department of Criminal Justice. So he'll be taken into the intake facility in Huntsville, and then it'll be decided where, at what facility in Texas that he'll be housed.
5: And GoSendGo, the crowdfunding platform that hosted a campaign for Carmelo Anthony, says that they have removed the fundraiser after Anthony's conviction in connection with the 2025 stabbing, the murder at that high school track meet.
6: Yeah, they said they were getting donations after the verdict was read, and they stopped it immediately after that was happening. I'm sure if people want to give to his legal defense, they still can, but not on that platform.
7: So I'm curious how this works. Does all of this money sit there, or is it paid out in kind of installments once it starts coming in? Because to say, well, they yanked the page, okay, that means you're not allowing anyone else to give. What happened? Was that money already distributed?
5: Do you know how it works, Ed?
6: I do know. I've never been involved in a GoFundMe. I'm not sure how that money is distributed. No. One thing, we had that caller, Tamika, earlier, and she said that the money in the GoFundMe was not used to buy a house for this family. And I read some accounts where the family has denied that the money was used to buy a house. So that's what I read earlier. That was on several different sources. But I don't know how they break it down. I'm not sure how they do.
5: This is Give, Send, Go. It's not GoFundMe.
6: Yeah. Well, it's another platform, similar platform.
5: Yeah, GoFundMe. They say they have rules. They wouldn't allow people to donate in a case like this.
6: Yeah.
5: 512-836-0590 to weigh in with your thoughts. Also today, CNN is reporting that the Postal Service may stop delivering mail-in ballots if a state will not turn over its registered voter list to the federal government for verification to make sure that everybody on there is a U.S. citizen. This is one of those reforms that President Trump wants to see. He wants to be able to verify all of these voter rolls, and some of the states, mostly blue states, 23, have been balking. They are not turning over their voter rolls to the federal government, so Trump is responding with this. All right, if you don't, then the Postal Service is not going to deliver your mail-in ballots.
7: I don't understand. I don't even understand what his proposal does. So does that mean they don't even get the ballots to fill out, or does that mean they filled out the ballots and then they're not delivered to be counted? How does that work? I guess I didn't realize that he had any say. Do the federal ballots come from the federal government as we go and sign? I thought each state did their own. Like, I don't even understand this whole proposal.
5: Trump says this applies only to federal races, like for president, House of Representatives. So if a state wants, like California, they mail ballots out to everyone on the list. Trump is saying if that's a federal race, the Postal Service is not going to deliver those mail-in ballots. And even if someone gets one and fills it out to send in, the Postal Service will not deliver it to be counted.
6: I've got mixed feelings about this. I think that you need to have some type of verification, but that should be done by the states, and I really don't like this was an executive order. If Congress wants to get involved, yeah, you can do that, but no, it was an executive order, and he writes executive orders every day for a lot of different things that I think people turn their back on and don't adhere to.
5: What are your thoughts on the states that are refusing to have the citizenship verified for their registered voters?
6: It's their right as states. They set the rules. In my world, I'd want them to verify, but they have the right as independent states to do what they want to do.
7: Well, then they shouldn't be allowed to vote in the federal elections where the federal have the authority to say you must be a citizen to vote.
6: That's an executive order. I know that's the law.
7: No, I'm not saying an executive order. I'm saying that is the law.
6: Yeah.
7: So if states don't want to verify and that is the law federally, then perhaps they just stop having the ability to vote in the federal races.
6: I think this is the Trump playbook, Melinda.
5: All right, let's go to Scott in North Austin. He has some thoughts on that plea bargain agreement for the 30-year-old teacher here in Texas who was initially charged with 17 counts of sexually assaulting the 15-year-old female student there in Laredo. Hello, Scott. How are you this afternoon?
4: Doing all right. How are y'all today?
5: Great, Scott. Thank you.
4: The fact that they may have been lucky to have gotten a plea bargain in this case. We don't know what the facts are. We don't know what the witnesses are willing to say. While in Texas, it is true that a 15-year-old cannot consent to sex. That's a legal definition. As a person, they can consent to sex. What if this child doesn't want to testify against the teacher because she still loves him? Or what if she's so traumatized by this that she can't testify? There was a case that Paxton got in trouble with during the primaries where they pled out a guy who'd molested an 8-year-old boy. The first trial ended up in a hung jury because the child gave an inconsistent statements. Later on, he said, I cannot testify. I will not testify. Without that witness, they have no case. They can't convict him without the witness. And that witness has to stand before the public and say, this is what happened to me. And then they have to stand against the defense attorneys questioning him about it. That's not an easy thing for victims to do, especially if they're traumatized by it. So it may be this is the best they could have done. It's not necessarily that they're a bunch of losers who don't care.
5: That is a possibility. However, there may be other evidence that they could have applied and sought a conviction here. At least they should say publicly, Scott, the DA should say, here's why we had to do this. She didn't want to testify. We don't think we have enough facts to convict the guy.
7: Well, and even, Scott, do you think, or are you saying that he wouldn't have agreed to more than 180 days, so it would have made it difficult to make the plea agreement for more time behind bars?
4: Yeah, that may be. Then that's what happened with that guy in the Paxton case, is that he knew the victim wasn't going to testify, so he really had little reason to negotiate for a plea anyway. Okay. And he went and got his law license back because he wasn't convicted of a felony.
5: Scott, thank you.
4: I mean, you know, these are horrible things that happen to people, and it's often difficult to make the case. It's not like TV where you just say he did it and, you know, it's just not, real life isn't like TV.
5: Scott, thank you. 512-836-0590. We'll work in more of your comments coming up just ahead. We're glad you're with us. 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
20: I'm going to squeeze in Allie. She wants to weigh in on this dyslexic story. The numbers of dyslexic students in the state of Texas in just 5 years has skyrocketed 600%. Yes, dyslexic students are now under the umbrella for special education. Allie, good morning.
11: I don't believe dyslexia is because of social media, TikTok, or any of those other reasons. I am 41, and I have dyslexia. 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
5: Let's go to Stephen in Bastrop on KLBJ. How are you this afternoon, Stephen?
16: Man, I was doing fine. Ed, Jesus, man, he needs to go to bed or something. He's something. Man, I'm going to tell you something. I got your back, Melinda. I got your back. I know what you were trying to say, but I think you just got frustrated with Ed. I'm going to tell you something. These blue states, if we don't know who's voting, it's not a Trump playbook. This is the way it is. If you're basically saying anybody's going to vote. If we don't go by what's fixed to happen, and we don't know who's voting, then anybody's going to vote it. You're going to have a zombie apocalypse. You're going to have more people come out of the grave in them blue states. You're going to have Doc Holliday and Wyatt Earp going to vote. So, yeah, it happens, and this is real, and this really does happen.
5: Stephen, thank you.
16: I'm sorry.
5: That's all right.
6: Sorry, Stephen.
5: That's okay. Have a good afternoon,
6: you know,
5: Stephen.
6: You're following the lead of Donald Trump, and I admire you for following something you believe in. Every opinion is good. You got your opinion. I got my opinion. I don't have your opinion, but I got my opinion. But thanks.
5: New study out today says that Democrat registration in 28 key battleground states with House races that are considered up for grabs show that Democrats have lost substantial numbers of registered voters in recent years in those specific battlegrounds, which could be the key to getting the victory in the U.S. House of Representatives in the midterms.
7: What's interesting to me is it doesn't say where they went. Lost them like they just moved to another state, or lost them like they flipped to a different party, lost them and said, you know what, I'm just fed up with it all. I'm never voting again. I don't even need a registration. Mm-hmm. What does lost them mean?
5: 737,000 Democratic registered voters are no longer registered for the Democrats in those 28 U.S. House districts. This has been a loss that's been occurring since 2020.
6: Well, thank goodness we live in a state where you don't have to register. You don't register in Texas to be a Democrat or Republican. You can freely vote in either primary. So I don't know about this, Mark. If they've got this data, you got to believe the data. But I think when it comes to the midterms, it's going to be how different factors are. Are we still in Iran when the midterms come around? Is gas still expensive when it comes around? What's the mood of the country? So,
7: well, and not only that, just because people are registered doesn't mean that they go out and vote.
6: Exactly.
5: All right, 512-836-0590. The people at Gallup have been asking Americans for several years about 20 specific behaviors and asking people, is that behavior morally acceptable? Is it morally right? We're talking about things like sex out of marriage, gambling, sex between teenagers, cloning animals. It's a list of 20 things. And they say in recent years, support and acceptability for several behaviors has been declining in recent years, according to the Gallup polling.
7: Which is interesting because there's some things that I'm looking at here and they still look pretty high to me on some of the things that are acceptable. And I'm talking about divorce. I know that that used to be one of those things that
6: taboo.
7: Was, yeah, very yeah. taboo. And then it became something that I guess became more acceptable as it was happening more. But now to see 74%, that's a huge majority.
6: It is a huge majority, and only 19% morally wrong on divorce. Sex between unmarried men and women, 65% acceptable, 31% morally wrong.
5: So the areas that have had the biggest declines are using birth control. There's declining support for that. Having a child outside of marriage, declining support for that. Gambling, support is dropping for gambling. Sex between teenagers, that is dropping. And cloning animals, the moral support for that is dropping as well. What's going on there, Ed?
6: I don't know. I guess people are looking at it as a societal deal, as a human deal with cloning people. I'm not for that. Cloning animals sounds a little weird to me, too.
5: How could anybody say it's morally appropriate for teenagers to have sex?
6: Yeah.
5: And having a baby outside of marriage.
6: Don't like that. I but it's so commonplace now. We better watch out. I just said I don't like it. And I got plenty of friends whose sons or daughters have had kids out of wedlock.
5: Yes.
7: But I wonder if they're conflating morally acceptable with it happens quite a bit kind of thing.
5: Could be. Yes. That could be a possibility. You could weigh in with your thoughts. 512-836-0590.
6: You know, for our politicians, I'm looking at the last deal on here. Extramarital affairs. Only 7% say it's morally acceptable. 89% say it's morally wrong, but we're still electing candidates who have had affairs and who continue that type of behavior.
7: Not only electing them, you continue to keep them in power.
6: You sure do. You keep them in office.
5: And it's been that way since, where would you peg the beginning of that?
6: Oh, gosh, I don't know where you'd have to. You go back to, you know, all the rumors about past presidents. You got President Clinton with his dilly-dallying with Monica Lewinsky, and he, you know,
5: that one
7: well,
5: was,
7: he had ones before that, too.
6: Yeah,
7: that was
6: Paula
7: just
6: Jones,
7: the one that was.
6: Yeah, yeah.
5: But that was the one that was public.
6: And, that was a whopper, yeah. Yeah.
7: It was in the White House.
5: Yes. All right, 512-836-0590. Seattle is turning on its mass surveillance cameras ahead of the World Cup soccer that's going to be occurring in Seattle. The mayor up there had said, no. We are definitely opposed to turning on the 22 closed-circuit cameras that are near the big field we're going to be using. But she has changed her mind on that.
7: Yeah, and the reason she says she changed her mind was that she said the only way that she would do this was if there was credible threats. And she says the threshold for that has been met. I would like to know more information. What types of threat? Are we talking about the, I'm going to blow up the stadium, or are there really specific threats? Is it simply something around? Like, I would like to know more of that in hope that if there truly is this huge credible threat towards that, that she has also informed DHS, who is going to be having their members out and about helping provide security for this, and it's not going to be just dependent on these cameras that they have.
6: The two words that I saw in this story that I circle that it's needed in every city, not just during World Cup, it's rapid response. Rapid response. If you've got the cameras on and you see something going down, you need to have that ability to go there immediately. And with these cameras, you have that ability.
7: I'm gonna argue with you. Just because you have the cameras doesn't mean you have the people there to rapidly respond. You have to have the personnel to be in that area.
6: If you have the personnel, you can go send the troops down there.
5: And all of these cameras are going to be feeding into Seattle Police Department's real-time crime center. 512-836-0590. There's a report out today that a reporter visited Skid Row in Los Angeles, where there are thousands upon thousands of homeless. And this reporter found homeless who say they were paid to vote either for Mayor Karen Bass or Nithya Raman, the city council member who was running for mayor and is going to be squaring off ultimately on that ballot with Bass in November.
7: It was sad to me to see that they if this is true, they paid them very little. Does their vote matter or not? If you're going to pay for a vote, don't you think it's worth more than a dollar?
6: And how much did they charge for talking to the media? You know, yeah, I'll tell you, give me $5. I got paid to vote for Karen.
7: But in seriousness, if this is happening, it needs to be turned over. It needs to be investigated because that's just not right. You're
6: paying
7: for a vote.
6: Happen. Nothing will happen, but it should be investigated. If you have that type of video evidence where there's a cash transaction and a ballot and put the X here by Karen Bass's name,
5: All right, 512-836-0590. The news is next, and much more right after the news. 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
1: Year over year in May, but President Trump says he's not concerned.
2: You know what I really love? I love the inflation. You know why?
1: The president says that's because he predicts prices will plummet once military action is over in Iran.
2: When the war is over?
3: Yes.
2: It's coming down.
3: I know you can't.
2: It's going to come down like a rock.
1: Energy prices are largely fueling the rising inflation. President Trump says the U.S. since last month has secretly been escorting oil tankers and other ships through the Strait of Hormuz to help stabilize the oil market.
4: Fox's Jared Halpern at the White House. Secretary Pete Hegseth just reaffirming the president's statement that Iran will be hit hard again tonight after strikes yesterday over the downing of a U.S. helicopter.
5: And that's not because we want to restart anything. We don't have to restart. It's because the War Department is prepared to set the terms to ensure that we get the kind of deal President Trump expects.
4: He's at Central Command in Florida, the U.S. accusing Iran of delaying a peace deal. Anxiety over Iran and inflation getting much of the blame for a sell-off on Wall Street, the Dow dropping 953 points. Congress getting complaints about the cost of being an NFL fan in the age of streaming.
6: The goal of this whole hearing is to investigate whether major sports leagues are price gouging the American consumer and taking away money from TV stations, bars, and restaurants paying for all these subscription services and keeping fans at home paying more. The hearing comes after a scathing new congressional report from last week accusing the league of abusing its antitrust exemption, locking games behind a wall of expensive streaming apps.
4: Darren Battello with Fox Business. Members of Congress say the average NFL fan now has to spend more than $600 a season to follow their favorite team. 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
4: The 19-year-old convicted of murder yesterday in the fatal stabbing at a high school track meet in Texas plans to challenge the jury's decision. Attorneys for Carmelo Anthony filing notice of intent to appeal. He was sentenced to 35 years in prison after unsuccessfully claiming self-defense in the stabbing of Austin Metcalf when both were 17 last year. The verdict stands in a landmark social media addiction case. A California court judge denying motions by Meta and Google's YouTube seeking a new trial.
11: A Los Angeles civil jury in March found the companies negligent and imposed $6 million in damages in a case accusing them of designing deliberately addictive platforms and harming young users. A 20-year-old woman sued, blaming social media for mental health problems she developed as a child. In the retrial request, the companies argued they're protected by federal law against liability for user-created content. The case focused on the platform's design features, not content. And Judge Carolyn Kuhl in her denial says there's ample evidence to support the verdict.
4: Fox's Chris Foster. It's baseball night for Congress, the annual game that pits Democrat and Republican lawmakers against each other to raise money for charity, a tradition dating back to 1909.
12: Republicans have been on a five-game winning streak here. They have a lot of firepower in that lineup. Eric Schmidt, the Republican senator from Missouri. Greg Stube, the pitcher, the Republican representative from Florida. You know, a couple of years ago, he actually hit a major league home run. Linda Sanchez, the Democrat from California, she is the Democratic skipper, and she is looking for her first win. But Democrats think they have a little more speed on this team, even though they don't allow stealing bases. They can lead off.
4: Fox's Chad Pergram at Nationals Park, where the game begins 2 hours from now on FS1. Game 4 of the NBA Finals tonight at New York's Madison Square Garden, where the Knicks

0: lost to the Spurs on Monday, but still lead San Antonio 2-1 in that series. I'm Lisa Brady. This is Fox News.
1: News Radio KLBJ Radar Weather Watch under another excessive heat warning for our entire Lacine area. We have a mixture of sun and clouds, mid-90s today. A stray shower or a thunderstorm is possible. Partly cloudy this evening with highs in the upper 70s. For tomorrow, partly cloudy again, highs in the mid-90s. That's your News Radio KLBJ Radar Weather Watch. I'm Rachel Maris.
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5: We hope you're having a great afternoon. Thanks a lot for joining us. Tiger is here producing. One of the stories we discussed last half hour is from CNN. It says the Trump administration is proposing that if states will not turn over their voter registration list to the federal government to verify that all the registered voters are U.S. citizens, then the U.S. Postal Service would not deliver the mail-in ballots in those states. And Ralph is calling from downtown on KLBJ. Ralph, good afternoon. How are you doing, sir?
6: Hey, partner, y'all got a great show. And I get to listen to y'all on occasion. I get down here to the lake house at Buckhannon.
0: Nice.
6: And anyway, a lot of people are not aware of the fact that Trump has moved our federal elections under the purview of the nation's critical infrastructure, and therefore he has the right to protect this nation as the chief executive from attacks against this nation and collusion with foreign nations, as happened in 2020, is an attack on this nation, which is what he told us when he told us we had been attacked more viciously than at Pearl Harbor. So this is going to fly, and it's going to help save America. We are watching the end of the DNC. We're going to have voter ID. We're going to have direct paper ballots by people who need them. And we're going to have one-day voting.
5: Are you confident that the SAVE Act will get passed through Congress and ultimately signed by the president?
6: I don't know for sure that that will be the case, but the Clarity Act, I think, will accomplish essentially the same thing.
5: Very good. Ralph, thank you. You have a good afternoon, sir. 512-836-0590 to weigh in with your thoughts.
7: To me, it's one thing for the president to sign an executive order. It's something different for Congress to actually turn that into a real law. And that's what I would rather see. I would rather Congress take this up once and for all and say, we already passed a law that says you have to be a U.S. citizen in order to vote. For us to do our oversight, that means states must run their voter registration up against whatever database, whether it's the DHS one that we were talking about yesterday, IRS database, whatever the case may be, in order for us to know that anyone that is voting in any state is a U.S. citizen.
5: That should not be a partisan issue.
7: Mm-mm.
5: There should be total agreement among all parties on that point. And yet, in recent years, it has become very, very partisan.
7: Well, I mean, to me, if they just did it simply that way, you have to run it by. You eliminate states having to say, well, you have to have an ID at registration. Hopefully, they would still do that so that it would eliminate some of the paperwork.
5: Mm-hmm.
7: But it wouldn't matter if they asked or not, because everyone that was registered would have to be double-checked by the federal government.
5: 512-836-0590. Melinda and I also want to get your thoughts on the 35-year prison sentence handed down by that jury in the Dallas area to Carmelo Anthony, convicted of murder. He stabbed to death Austin Metcalf, that high school track athlete, last year at a track meet. 35 years in prison on the murder conviction. I would have handed down more than 35 years.
7: I would have leaned a lot closer to the 99, just because I believe from everything that I heard that this was intentional, an intentional murder. And the fact, and I don't know if the jurors are informed of this, but when they go back and decide, I don't even know if it's legal for them to take it into consideration, and that is that you serve half a time if you're not saying it's without parole attached to the end of it. Because I do think that that needs to be taken into consideration. 35 years, let's say that he's up for parole in 17. When you look at what happened, 17 years behind bars, and then Austin Metcalf has 0 days of life left.
5: Yes. At age 36, he would still have an opportunity to start developing a life.
7: Oh, yeah.
5: And go on from there.
7: Yeah.
5: So we want to get your thoughts. Is 35 years appropriate? Is it too many years? Is it too light? 512-836-0590. This is such an unusual case. I can't recall one here in Texas where two teenagers were involved in this kind of a dispute at a track meet, and one pulls out a knife and stabs to death the other teenager at a track meet.
7: Well, to me, what was the most unusual is we, after going through all of this, we still don't know a why. And you know what? Maybe it's not important that we know a why, but Austin Metcalf's family doesn't know a why. Knowing a why doesn't bring him back.
5: Right.
7: But it at least starts to give you maybe a little bit of understanding. But we don't know that. I don't know that it will ever be told.
5: Right. And I'm curious. I want to know. I think everybody who's followed this wants to know, why did he put the knife in the bag and take it to the track meet and choose to go to the other team's tent and sit in there? And even in the face of being asked 15 times to leave, he wouldn't get up and leave. And even at one point, according to witnesses, he said, touch me and see what happens.
7: Yeah. I don't understand it. His team has already filed a notice of appeal. Standard procedure that usually happens in this. It doesn't mean a new trial has been granted. It just means that they're asking for someone else to look at it and see if there's means to... something was done wrong that a new trial maybe should be considered.
5: Yes. And I think it really increases our curiosity when we're told that this is a guy who had good grades, 3.7 GPA, had not been in trouble with the law, had no criminal history. That makes it even more baffling. Why would he take a knife to a track meet and plunge it into the heart of another kid?
7: And
5: even if he got shoved, okay, but that doesn't justify killing the guy that shoved you.
7: I was going to say, and by all accounts, they didn't know each other prior to that moment in time.
5: Right.
7: So it is baffling as to why it went this way. And for me, it is truly, truly simple. I just do not believe that killing someone is the appropriate response to a shove, no matter what words were said before.
5: No,
7: that just is not an appropriate response.
5: No, you cannot justify that. Here is the district attorney in Collin County where the stabbing occurred. His name is Greg Willis. He spoke after the jury handed down the 35-year prison sentence.
8: This verdict sends a clear message. Violence like this won't be tolerated in our Collin County community. And we remain committed to protecting our schools and standing with victims and their families.
5: The prosecutors did not ask the jury for a specific amount of time. Sometimes they'll do that. They'll say, at least give him X. They didn't do that in this case. They left the amount of time in prison totally up to the jury.
7: Yeah, and this is what they came back with. I did find it interesting. They were allowed to consider sudden passion, which would have just been a 2 to 20 year. They obviously didn't think that that applied in this case as they went with the 35-year sentence.
5: I was not convinced that this was sudden passion either.
7: It didn't come across as that, but once it was introduced as something that they could consider, I thought, and maybe they did consider it and then were ultimately decided, nope, it doesn't apply.
5: All right, we'll work in your calls coming up in just a moment. Get in here at 512-836-0590. It's Mark and Melinda on KLBJ.
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9: Mark, Melinda, and Ed.
5: A jury in Seattle has awarded $8 million to a student who was punched in the face by one of his teachers. It's one of the largest levies ever against the Seattle public schools.
7: And holy cow, they were asking for $76 to $124 million in damages. So $8 million doesn't sound that bad when you look at what they were asking for.
5: No kidding. Yes.
10: It's a ridiculous settlement. $8 million for punching a kid. No, you should not make it a practice to punch any of your students, even if they make you mad and they fight you. You got to be better than that. My only disagreement comes with a jury award in this of $8 million. Give me a break. If Mark, if you want to put one right in a kisser, I'd take $8 million right now. I would.
5: I'm going to pass for right now. Thank you.
7: Well, but thanks for putting the offer on the table.
10: Yes. Hit me with your best shot for $8 million. We'll move on.
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5: 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Here's Austin's on-time traffic. How are they doing, Melinda?
7: Well, we are definitely seeing slow traffic conditions build up. And if you're headed southbound on Mopac, it looks like it is a stalled vehicle that is approaching 2222. Unfortunately, they're blocking the majority of the lanes. In fact, just the left lane is getting by at this time. I'm Melinda Brandt with Austin's on-time traffic.
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5: Let's go to Tracy in Pflugerville with some comments on the 35-year prison sentence for Carmelo Anthony. Hello, Tracy. How you doing this afternoon?
14: I'm good.
5: Yes, Tracy. What are your thoughts?
14: Just because you're a thug doesn't mean you're not smart. So...
5: You're breaking up there, Tracy. Would you start over, please, so we get all of that? Take it from the top, please.
14: Sorry. Just because somebody's a bad person doesn't mean they can't be smart. So he gets good grades is kind of a throwaway. It doesn't matter. He's smart and he did something bad. And just because he has a clean record doesn't mean he hasn't done other things bad. It just means he's never been caught.
5: Do you have a theory as to why he put that knife in the bag and decided to go to the other team's tent that day?
14: That's something to prove. I don't know who to, himself maybe, his family, other thugs. I guess that he's a big, big, bad dude, and nobody's going to mess with him. He had something to prove. It was intentional. He did it on purpose. He wanted to provoke whatever he provoked.
5: Is 35 years appropriate, in your opinion, Tracy?
14: It's should have been at least 50, and then he would have spent at least 25.
7: At least 50, is that what you said?
14: At the very least. Like you said, Austin doesn't have any more movement. Not even a day, not even a second. And even he's 25, so he's 35, 45. You know, he still gets to come out, right?
5: Yes.
14: Yeah, so, you know, he still has a life to live. And Austin has none.
5: Yes, he is gone forever. He is now buried and gone, and his family is devastated. His dad yesterday really gripped everyone when he told Carmelo Anthony, look at me when I'm talking about you. This was during the victim impact statements at the end of the trial, and the father said, the least thing you can do is look at me and give me eye contact when I'm talking about how you murdered my son.
7: And that didn't happen. If it did, it was extremely brief.
5: Tracy, thank you. 512-836-0590. We do want to hear your thoughts. This became a national story, followed by people all over the country. And there was a possibility, the judge gave the jury the possibility of going with a lighter sentence if they called this a sudden passion crime.
7: Yeah, and that would have been 2 to 20 years, where if they stuck with the murder without sudden passion, it was 5 to 99 years. They obviously said sudden passion did not apply here, but still went with just 35 years.
5: Let's go to Colleen. Jim, you're on KLBJ with Mark and Melinda. How are you, Jim? Welcome.
15: We're doing fine. Love your show.
5: Thank you.
15: And avid listener.
5: Great.
15: As far as the defense position, my question is, was there any information that came out that would support the fact that a young athlete would have to weaponize himself in such a way in order to protect himself in the McKinney or in the Metroplex area in these track meets at all?
5: No, not one sentence addressed why he had a knife.
15: I don't understand the defense mechanism. I don't know that he was really in fear for his life. He put that in there for a particular purpose. He found himself in a position where it could possibly be used, and when it happened, it's all premeditated. So I'm totally in favor of the of what has transpired as far as sentencing.
7: I wonder, Jim, when you were saying that, it made me think, we already know that they appealed. I think one route that they're going to go is maybe questioning whether the jury makeup was fair or not. But I wonder, because all of us, whether you thought this was a just verdict or not, all of us have pretty much said his defense team was horrible. Could that be another route to go in appealing this conviction? They set out stating that this was self-defense, but did really nothing to discredit the state, who has the burden of proving it was murder. They really didn't do anything to discredit that or to really put up a defense for Anthony at all. Could that be another line of possibly having this appealed and try to get a retrial?
15: Well, it all depends if you get the right judge. If you get the right judge, you can make a position out of anything. So it just depends on the judge who's going to overhear this. But as far as the jurists being an all-white jurist and the black folks were dismissed, I've heard that. I don't know what the reasons were for the dismissals, if they themselves dismissed them. So there was a lot of injustices. And I heard this said somewhere, a lot of injustices, that this trial was not broadcast live so the entire nation could watch what was being said and understood about this trial.
5: I'm generally in favor of open trials, mm-hmm. cameras. I believe let the sun shine in, let the public see what's going on. Jim, thank you.
15: Right.
5: You have a good afternoon, sir. Bye-bye. 512-836-0590. And on the appeal, I would think it would help Carmelo Anthony if he were to fire his original lawyers.
7: Oh, yeah.
5: And then say, look, we fired him. We need a new trial.
7: Well, I don't know if it works that way. Simply, you fire them. I think they have to prove that they weren't good at their job.
5: Yes, of course. Yes.
7: But, and to the point of the cameras, was it ever stated as to why this judge chose not to have this filmed or put out there or carried live?
5: I did not read a full explanation as to why the judge did that. The judge was very concerned about the outside protests and all of those influences that might shape the jury and what happened in the trial. I know that some attorneys like to have the cameras turned off because they say in their experience, those cameras do affect how people act, what they say. Some people will play up to the cameras. And if the cameras...
7: Like the witnesses?
5: The witnesses will, yeah. They say even lawyers will do it. Well, they like to just have that closed courtroom and no cameras at all.
7: Well, of course, the lawyers are always going to play it up. But again, to me, it should be something that is extremely open and public and transparent.
5: I agree. As much as possible. Let's go to John in Luling at 425. Hello, John. How are you today?
16: Doing well, sir. Well, the last gentleman brought up a second question, but my first one was, did the young man that stabbed him, was there a drug screen or any kind of thing that say he was taking some performance-enhancing drugs at the track meet or something? He had such a clean lifestyle prior to that. What would possibly make... You know, set him off to do that.
5: I've read nothing that indicates he was on drugs, but I really don't know if they screened him for drugs. I don't know if they did a blood test and screened it.
7: Well, again, all of these are things that I would think a good defense attorney, and this wasn't a court-appointed attorney, this is an attorney that the family was paying, that they would have been chasing down any possibility to explain their client's actions that would be different than saying it was outright murder. But it didn't appear that they did that. At least they didn't bring it to the courtroom.
16: Y'all were speaking earlier, the last gentleman, about cameras and such there. I think with the temperament of what's going on now, this was primed to be a big deal. Black on white or whatever it might look like. And I think the openness of it is important, but also I think the judge was concerned that this was playing up to lots of other people other than just what was done at the crime area.
5: All right, John, thank you. That could be the case. And we haven't seen anything indicating that people did anything wrong. There was no trouble last night in the Dallas.
7: No. Oh, I'm okay. Saying, right, we didn't see, even though it was expected or speculated that there would be some unrest, I didn't see that any of that took place. I think there were a few little scuffles. I did see one person was detained, but it wasn't what I think some feared or expected.
5: That's a good thing. It was a quiet night. 428 now. We'll work in more of your calls coming up just ahead. Mark and Melinda on KLBJ.
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21: Fox News, I'm Tom Graham. President Trump downplaying concerns over rising inflation during the war with Iran.
22: The consumer price index jumped to more than 4% year over year in May, but President Trump says he's not concerned. The president says that's because he predicts prices will plummet once military action is over in Iran.
23: When the war is over?
24: Yes.
23: It's coming down.
22: Energy prices are largely fueling the rising inflation.
21: Fox's Jared Halpern, California, Santa Clara County, suing the Trump administration to block the construction of a new ICE facility, fearing it could become a detention center. State Attorney General Rob Bonta.
25: There is a whole amendment in the U.S. Constitution, the 10th Amendment, that provides for states' rights, state sovereignty.
21: The Trump administration argues they're attempting to enforce the nation's immigration laws and have the right to do so. 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
1: News Radio KLBJ Radar Weather Watch under another excessive heat warning for our entire Lacine area. We have a mixture of sun and clouds, mid-90s today. A stray shower or a thunderstorm is possible. Partly cloudy this evening with highs in the upper 70s. For tomorrow, partly cloudy again, highs in the mid-90s. That's your News Radio KLBJ Radar Weather Watch. I'm Rachel.
4: com. 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
5: We're getting your thoughts on the trial of Carmelo Anthony. The jury gave him 35 years in prison for the murder of Austin Metcalf at that track meet in the Dallas-Fort Worth area 1 year ago. One aspect of this is we're asking you, is 35 years appropriate? Is that too much? Is it too light? 512-836-0590. Ruben is in San Marcos. Good afternoon, Ruben. How are you doing?
26: Hey, pretty good, guys. Great show as always.
5: Thank you, Ruben.
26: Just real quick, I just want to give my two thoughts and then see what you guys saying. But I just feel like, first, the 35 is better than what we normally see, like especially from the Travis County, right?
5: Mm-hmm.
26: As far as deals like that. And then number two, if this keeps dragging out, I just have a feeling that something might turn into more of a bigger issue as far as like a scuffle, like it did with Trey Martin, like where everybody was kind of fighting among each other. And I just feel like they just should just say, hey, let's move forward. It's done. And that's it. Because the news, the way they like to portray things, it's not very good a lot of the times. And then don't be surprised if we get a Democrat president that he might pardon this kid later on in life. You know what I mean?
5: Well, it is possible, and he will have a chance to seek an appeal. But even if it is granted, that would take a number of years
7: for a retrial to take place.
5: Yeah, mm-hmm. Or for a court to say, okay, we order another trial or we overturn the conviction. So that's going to take years. And didn't you say he's already being moved to Huntsville?
7: Yeah, they do the intake in Huntsville. That is the first step, I guess, for everybody. And then from there, they'll decide what prison he'll be housed in. And they don't usually tell you about all that.
5: Yeah. Ruben, do you have a theory as to why he would take a knife to a track meet and then go to the other team's tent and end up in that deadly confrontation?
26: The only thing I can think of is just the way he was raised and part of the culture as far as, like, the way we have society. Like, you have to prove yourself. Like, no respect, no, how do you say, just no, like, hey, don't do wrong, you know, just keep your head straight, you know? It's just one of those, either they didn't discipline him or they didn't give him enough attention. I mean, it could be a number of things, but something was definitely not right with him for doing that. Because anybody who can take a soul and doesn't care, it's like, I mean, they're pretty much soulless. You know what I mean?
5: Yeah, I have not seen anywhere where he has expressed remorse for this. It is baffling as to why he would take that knife there and then put himself in a position to create that confrontation. Reuben, thank you. Have a good afternoon.
7: And even just following through with it, I mean, he was 17. He had to know there was a potential of, if he stabbed someone, that someone could die.
5: Yes.
7: You have to know that.
5: Yes.
7: So to even to say, well, maybe he just thought, oh, I'll hurt him and that'll be the worst of it, that still is illegal.
5: Yes, it is. But that would have been maybe stab him in the leg or slash his arm or something. You know, when you plunge that knife into the chest, you could kill them.
7: Well, I would even say if you were slashing a leg or an arm, there are vital
5: arteries
7: that you don't know that you could nick. It may even be just across the arm, but that could also end in their life.
5: Yes, it could. He could bleed out right there. Mm-hmm. Let's go to Murphy, B Cave on KLBJ at 4:36. How are you this afternoon, Murphy?
0: I'm going great. Thank you guys for taking my call. Love listening to your shows every day.
5: Thank you, Murphy.
0: Appreciate it. Here's a stretch that I thought of. If the family, of course, on the internet, we hear that they've gotten a GoFundMe and then they like bought a house and a car. And I don't know if that's true or not. Apparently it is or isn't, depending on who you listen to. But if they would have taken the GoFundMe money and, like you were just saying, showed a little bit of remorse and said, look, if the black community has given my son all this money that we don't deserve, we're going to give it to the family of the victim. That would have maybe swayed the jury to get him off on maybe a manslaughter and shown a little bit of empathy of like, hey, not going to bring your son back, but we don't deserve this money. We're going to give it to you. And that might have shown a little bit of empathy on their side. That was just a stretch of something I was thinking about.
7: Well, Murphy, legally, the jury would not be allowed to take that into consideration, even if that's what the family does. Now, they could take into consideration once they were inside the courtroom if they saw that on Anthony's face during any of this testimony. He truly looks remorseful. Or if Anthony himself would have taken the stand at some point and said that, but that wasn't the case. I don't know if they saw, I don't know what his facials, were giving them during this. They weren't reported on because everybody was behind them. But they definitely didn't get him saying that. They only got the mom saying that he regretted this decision.
0: Yeah, it's sad all the way around. Again, thank you so much. You guys have a great night, and I appreciate your show. Thank you so much.
7: Thank you.
5: Thank you, Murphy. You have a good evening. 512-836-0590. I'm sure you remember that horrifying story out of Charlotte, North Carolina, where the 23-year-old Ukrainian refugee, Irina Zarutska, was sitting on the light rail train, and a man just jumped up without provocation and started stabbing her from behind, and he killed her. Well, a federal judge has now ruled on whether the suspect, DeCarlos Brown Jr., is competent to stand trial. And the judge says, no, he is not. He is not mentally competent to stand trial.
7: Well, and she ordered him to receive treatment at a federal medical facility for up to 4 months, and then they'll reevaluate. This doesn't mean that him going to trial is off the table. I think they'll reevaluate and then a better determination will be made in 4 months. But this guy showed himself to not be confident, competent to stand trial, as he was yelling at the judge during all of this. And to me, I took a little bit more away from it. This wasn't the first time of him showing these signs. Remember, this guy had been in front of several other judges for several previous years.
5: Yes.
7: And those judges let him go, turned him out on the street so that he was on the street to be able to commit this horrific crime. How did they not see that? Or if they did see it, how did they still come to the conclusion that he and all of the public were better off with him on the street than forcing him into some kind of facility?
5: Those decisions are a terrible indictment of what's happening now in our justice system. It really is appalling. It's getting people killed when these judges and prosecutors are turning loose people like this guy who are obviously seriously mentally ill, or they obviously have years of vicious crimes lodged against them, charges of aggravated assault with a deadly weapon, and they keep turning them loose over and over and over. These guys are dangerous predators. They need to be put away either in a prison or a mental hospital permanently.
7: Well, and it's not just for all of the public, which that should be the biggest concern. It's for them, too.
5: Yes, I agree with that completely. Let's go to Andrew in Hutto on KLBJ. Good afternoon, Andrew. How are you?
2: I'm doing good, guys. Yeah, well, this Ukrainian woman, the guy that stabbed her, I saw a story here a day or two ago. I guess he has a brother that's killed a few people. He has a sister that killed a woman. I think the sister was drinking and driving and ran into the woman and ran her over. And they all had the same facial tattoos and everything.
5: Well, it's just appalling that we entrust people to make good decisions as judges and prosecutors, and they're making horrible decisions all over the country, over and over and over.
2: It's the same story every time.
5: Yes, it is, Andrew. Thank you. Have a good afternoon. 512-836-0590. 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
5: This is Mark in Georgetown. Hello there, Mark. Welcome.
28: This is where I look at Ed and I shake my head and I look at Melinda and say that's where the level thinking comes from, because I understand at 100 miles an hour you should be pulled over, and that's just ridiculous. But also, if somebody's got bald tires and these rains we're having right now, they're on the freeway and they got to slow down really quick, there's a very good chance those tires aren't going to grip the road and somebody's going to get hurt. So there's a reason we have laws, and there's a reason that those tires shouldn't be bald, because somebody might get hurt and there's a very good chance of it.
29: Where's your tire store? I'm just kidding. Hey, you bring up a good point. Nobody should have balding tires. I would just use an extreme example to my great friend to my left, but she's really to the right, Melinda over there, about how I would rather my police officers get some yahoo driving 100 miles an hour than getting some granny from South Austin whose tires are bald.
28: Well, there you go, Eddie. There you go again, putting it a granny, because most grannies are pretty darn smart and they get those tires fixed.
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5: Here's Austin's on-time traffic at 4:45. How are they doing, Melinda?
7: Well, crews look like they're almost finished clearing up that stalled vehicle, Mopac southbound approaching 2222. They still have the right lane blocked, though. 35 southbound frontage road at 9th Street. We have reports of a wreck. 35 northbound service road at Cesar Chavez, stalled vehicle, center lane. Ben White eastbound at Riverside Drive. There's a stall in the right lane. And then reported wrecks, Cole 130 northbound at Ethel 969 and Avery Ranch Boulevard at Palmer Lane. I'm Melinda Bryant with Austin's on-time traffic.
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5: Thanks a lot for joining us. Hope you're having a great day. Tiger is here producing. Austin Police Chief Lisa Davis had a news conference this afternoon and released body camera footage. Plus, she identified 7 APD officers who've been placed on administrative leave following the death on Saturday of a 32-year-old man who was tased during an arrest in North Austin. The man was Josh Ryan Trumbull. He died June 6th after officers deployed a taser while they were trying to handcuff him outside a home on Grover Avenue. He was pronounced dead at the scene at 7:18 p.m. That's 42 minutes after the officers first made contact. This was because the homeowners had called 911 saying, "There's some guy trying to break into our home. We need help."
7: Yeah, I know that this probably is standard protocol. When something like this happens, a death occurs while there is police action activity, that they have to put them on administrative leave. I see that they're also doing 2 different investigations. A criminal investigation is being done by APD's Special Investigating Unit. And of course, Travis County DA's office is also doing an investigation. If it is all laid out here and the video backs it up, there should not be any charges for any of these officers, because it is reported that at first this guy was complying. He was on his stomach, had his hands behind his back. They went to try and handcuff him, and then he put his hands under him, pushed up towards the officers, and that's when they tased him, which I would think would be the response if you can't get them to, to comply, to get the cuffs on them. Better a taser than anything else to try to get them to do that. I don't know that they would know that that would kill him. So I don't, at least from this, I'm not seeing anything that the officers did wrong, unless policy is you don't tase in this situation. But this one, I think this guy probably, and it'll be interesting to see if they did an autopsy on this. Was there something in his system that tase made him react in a way that caused his death?
5: Yeah, the autopsy has not been completed, so we don't know the cause of death. This was an incident that covered a lot of time. It all started at 5:42 when 911 started getting multiple calls about a guy with no shirt, bleeding, behaving erratically in the 7700 block of Woodrow Avenue. Multiple callers described him as acting abnormally. He seemed dazed. He had blood on his arms at that point. At 6:31, new calls came in from Grover Avenue. Someone banging on doors, trying to break into a home. One homeowner said, "I've armed myself with a shotgun," while remaining inside. Officers arrived at 6:35. That's quick. Within 4 minutes, and they found this guy lying in the front yard, no shirt, numerous cuts all over his body, APD said his behavior appeared consistent with possible medical or psychological crisis. Officers attempted to communicate with him and de-escalate the situation. They ended up tasing him, and as we just told you, he ended up dying.
7: I would like to know, is there some policy in the police department when they say it appeared that his behavior was consistent with medical or psychological crisis? Is there a policy that states, even after attempting to try to de-escalate verbally, that you can't use the taser? I'm trying to figure out, again, I know it's probably just standard practice, but there is criminal investigation going on. No mm-hmm. charges have been filed. Will there be any charges filed is where I'm trying to get at, because at least me, layman, not being a police, don't know their policies. I wouldn't think there would be.
5: Well, I agree with you based on what we have read so far. I have not had a chance to watch all of the video. We'll do that to check it out. But based on the reporting, it sounds as though APD was trying to get this guy into custody and get him handcuffed, and he was not being totally compliant to the point where they could put the cuffs on him and take him in. And the CBS Austin says police have also linked this guy to a burglary at a home on Woodrow Avenue that occurred shortly before the fatal encounter at another home. Ring camera footage showed him forcing his way into a home. He broke into a separate home. Mm-hmm. It happened to be unoccupied. So they're painting the picture of a guy who was far beyond normal in his behavior, breaking into one home, then trying to break into another one in this part of Austin, and then not complying with the police when they're trying to get him handcuffed.
7: Me, the story's not so much about his actions, but the officer's actions in regards to his actions. And the officers, after they tased him, it was almost immediately that they could tell a change in him, and they started CPR. They told EMS to expedite. EMS and the personnel there tried to resuscitate him for about 38 minutes before he was pronounced dead. All of these actions, to me, I hope we're not going to be talking a week or two from now that we've had indictments against these officers.
5: All right, you can weigh in with your thoughts, 512-836-0590. Also today, Governor Greg Abbott released his specific list of things that he wants state lawmakers to pass into law regarding data centers. He wants them to work on this starting in January when they come back into their next regular session. He addresses electric use, water usage, noise. He is also calling for eliminating the current sales tax exemption for these data centers. And I know that's something that you really focused on right away, Melinda.
7: Well, yeah, because I really don't understand this whole, we want to be friendly to businesses. They want to come here and we're going to sweeten the deal by having them exempt. If they want to come here, they'll come here. Whether you exempt them or not, if that is their major hang up, then they didn't really want to come here. That's where I stand on that. But all of this I see as being something that should be done. And it's very much in line with what President Trump has put out there as what he would like to see these big companies doing. And that is for them to be completely self-sufficient and it to not cost taxpayers anything, regardless of where they decide to open these plants or how much water or electricity they use. It'll be all on them to generate that themselves.
5: Yes. And in fact, Abbott says when it comes to electricity, I want them to add to the grid, to be a net addition to the grid. And when it comes to water, he says they should adopt a closed loop water system. They draw in the water they need one time, and then they keep recycling it over and over and over. So he also said we should address noise mitigation for these data centers. The one thing I'm not seeing is something that the county governments have been asking for. They have been asking for more legal authority to regulate data centers, and he did not address that I've seen in this letter.
7: Now, maybe he thinks I'm regulating enough. I don't You don't need to do anything. I've done it for you.
5: Yes. What did I miss? Nothing. I covered everything, is what the governor might be saying. All right, you can weigh in on that one as well at 512-836-0590. One other note today. The state of Texas says the STAR end-of-course exams for the high schoolers showed improvement in all of the subject areas where they're tested this year in 2026. The state commissioner of education says he thinks it was the ban on cell phones that helped contribute to a better learning environment.
7: Well, I mean, that should be all the proof you need to keep it going then. Let's not reverse course, and good job on getting started of trying to get those test scores back up.
5: Yes, that's something that we should praise. They're not where they need to be, but it is progress. 512-836-0590. We've got news next in another big hour right after the news. It's Mark and Melinda on KLBJ.
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5: Well, life does not stand still, and you've got new jobs, grandkids, even new homes. 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
2: ...of oil from Iran. After the consumer price index rose to more than 4% year over year last month, President Trump is downplaying inflation worries.
3: You know what I really love? I love the inflation.
2: That's because he says when the conflict is over, prices will plummet. Another sell-off on Wall Street triggered by worries over Iran and inflation. The Dow plunged 953 points. The Nasdaq minus 509. S&P off 119. Its first back-to-back drop in 3 weeks. The lawyer for Carmelo Anthony, the Texas teen convicted of murdering a fellow teen at a track meet in Frisco, Texas last year, says he will appeal.
4: The jury sentenced Carmelo Anthony to 35 years behind bars for fatally stabbing 17-year-old Austin Metcalf during a high school track meet. Both the DA and lead prosecutor told me they were satisfied with the sentence, even though Anthony faced up to 99 years behind bars. They also said that they were prepared for Anthony to take the stand, and they hoped that he would.
2: Fox's Brooke Taylor in McKinney, Texas. Anthony and Metcalf attended different high schools. Prosecutors had accused Anthony of trying to provoke Metcalf after being asked to leave Metcalf's team's tent multiple times. Carmelo Anthony will have to serve a minimum of half his sentence. 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
5: Now, this 25th anniversary of 9/11, the Tunnel to Towers Foundation remains committed to honoring the heroes shaped by that day. Heroes like NYPD Detective Victor Vargas, a U.S. Air Force veteran who died from pancreatic cancer after serving in the World Trade Center recovery efforts. Tunnel to Towers honored Detective Vargas by paying off the family's mortgage. 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
2: The Department of Justice announcing terror-related charges against multiple people accused of anti-Jewish threats.
9: The Department of Justice says a federal grand jury in Detroit has returned an indictment against 8 people from Michigan, Wisconsin, and Illinois for their alleged roles in conspiracies to make threats against leaders of the University of Michigan, law enforcement, and businesses, including the Jewish Federation of Detroit, over what prosecutors call the victims' perceived financial support for Israel. The U.S. Attorney's Office, in a statement, saying, in America, we rule by law, not by fear, that the DOJ will counter terror and intimidation threats with justice. Jeff Manasso, Fox News.
2: Kalshi is stepping up restrictions to address insider trading concerns, mandating employment disclosures for users trading on sensitive contracts.
10: It's adding some guardrails to address concerns about market manipulation and insider trading. It'll also launch a whistleblower portal and will assign risk scores to markets. Kalshi says the changes are based on recommendations from an independent surveillance audit committee established to oversee its market integrity and enforcement. The Wall Street Journal says the audit committee's report discloses for the first time that Kalshi has made more than 20 referrals to the Commodity Futures Trading Commission and the Justice Department during the first quarter of this year. Jenny Coselda, Fox News.
2: Glenn Close will finally get an Academy Award. The Academy of Motion Picture Arts and Sciences has announced Close will receive an honorary Oscar at the annual Governor's Awards. She has been nominated for an Oscar 8 times and is known for her emotional range and complex characters. Director Ridley Scott and animator Floyd Norman will also receive honorary Oscars. Scott directed such notable films as Alien and Blade Runner. Norman was the first black animator for Walt Disney. I'm Lee Silasera. This is Fox News.
11: News Radio KLBJ Radar Weather Watch under another excessive heat warning for our entire listening area. We have a mixture of sun and clouds, mid-90s today. A stray shower or thunderstorm is possible. Partly cloudy this evening with highs in the upper 70s. For tomorrow, partly cloudy again, highs in the mid-90s. That's your News Radio KLBJ Radar Weather Watch. 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
2: It is 5:05. Thank you for joining us. Tiger is here producing. The New York Post has a story this afternoon about the judge who was in charge of the Carmelo Anthony murder trial that wrapped up yesterday with the conviction and 35-year prison sentence. And they've interviewed a number of attorneys not connected to this case and other legal experts, and they're all praising the way veteran Judge John Roach Jr. oversaw that trial. They say he did an exceptional job of protecting the rights of Carmelo Anthony to get a fair trial, as well as the state of Texas to present its case, and to do all he could to block out any outside interference that might interact with the rights of Anthony and everyone involved in this trial.
3: Yeah, they said the judge balanced in favor of efficiency and restriction. It was interesting, I learned in this, that when the jurors were sequestered into the hotel rooms, which they did only once deliberations began, they did so without their phones. A lot of times you hear, okay, just don't go on social media, mm-hmm. don't talk to anyone. Well, apparently, in this case, they had to turn their phones over to somebody, and they didn't even have access to them, which I think is smart. And learning throughout this that this judge had placed a gag order, prosecutor's defense, you cannot talk to the press while any of this is going on. He actually ended up having people taken out of the courtroom because they were talking during testimony. He got on the case of one of the prosecutors for arriving to the trial or to whatever the courtroom a couple of minutes late. And also, he was very, very tight on the media, only allowing 9 news outlets into the courtroom. And then there were only 20 additional seats for general public.
2: Yeah, one attorney says this judge wanted to make sure that he didn't do anything that creates grounds for an appeal and a new trial. He wanted to make sure everything ran very smoothly and protected the rights of everyone involved. He didn't want an appeals court to say, okay, the judge made an error here or there, and that was his main goal. He's retiring at the end of this year, and they say he always runs a very tight ship in trials.
3: Well, and another thing that they noted here was how fast it all went, and I think we've all commented on that, maybe not knowing that maybe that was the judge that was doing that, but just commenting we would have thought testimony would have taken longer. But they said he had the jury that set in on Saturday, and interesting enough, I was having dinner with some friends on Saturday night, and one of them was like, I can't believe that they called him in on a Saturday. That seemed odd, but that was part of this judge's move to just keep everything going so there wasn't any lag time, I guess, for these jurors because they weren't sequestered at that time to get information or maybe be intimidated by anybody in the outside. Like it was to get, let's get this done. Let's get the verdict and whatever comes after the verdict.
2: I like that approach. I think that's a good way to operate. They also noted that he even takes the time occasionally to go eat with prisoners at the jail to see what food is like in the jail. He has worn one of those GPS trackers on his ankle, an ankle monitor, so he'll know what that experience is like. And he even drove a car with an interlock device that you have to blow into before it will start. Those are kind of the things that he does, so he's just more experienced when he's handing out sentences.
3: Which, to me, I have to respect that. If you're going to be the one that says you're going to be hooked up to an ankle monitor, he wants to know what's the comfort level maybe of that is, like, let me know everything about it by doing it myself before I put that on someone else. I can respect that. There's another part of this that I think is not getting the attention that it deserves, and that is the jury makeup. And if you're on social media, you're seeing it was an all-white jury. And I bring this up because I do think it's going to be part of the appeal. They keep claiming it's an all-white jury that made this decision, and therefore race must have been a factor. Mm-hmm. And I'm sure that that's what the appeal is going to be. However, the jury was made up of white, Asian, and Hispanic members. In fact, in one report that I saw, it said of the 18 jurors, which is the ones that sat in the alternates, 18 of them, 6 of them were minorities.
2: Yeah, I read 2 Hispanic, 2 Asians, and 2 from India. That was their origin, the Indian continent. So, yeah, that's a very different reality from these reports that are just saying all white.
3: Well, and I wonder, does it make a difference that there were minorities on there? Or to the people that think that it does make a difference, does it simply have to be someone that is reflective of the same race as the defendant has to be on there?
2: I think this defense team will say there were no blacks on the jury, therefore we need another trial, because they don't have much else to appeal on. They had such a weak case. I don't see much that they have to go on here when they appeal this.
3: The only other thing I could see is if they threw themselves under the bus and said, we sucked at our defense.
2: Yes.
3: We didn't really defend this guy, so he needs a new trial with a new defense team.
2: Yes. And then they run the risk of maybe being disbarred if they
3: yeah.
2: stand up and say that. All right, you can weigh in on that at 512-836-0590. Join the discussion. We also have traffic coming up next. 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
1: Mark and Melinda.
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5: Yeah, let me squeeze in Lou, checking in from the Mopac area this morning.
6: Man, you know what it is, man. Just another day, another hustle, man.
5: Yep.
6: I want to speak on that homeless. Man, the city's not doing nothing about it. I started out having 5 homeless encampment properties to clean out. I was hired to do. I'm at 12 right now. All these individuals that I meet in these homeless encampments, they're ducked in these camps that people from Wisconsin, North Carolina, New York, these people are coming out from the woodwork, man.
5: Wow.
6: So I have no clue what the city council is talking about, if there's a change in decreasing homelessness. There's no change whatsoever.
5: Well, Lou, there's no interest in solving the crisis because that means they wouldn't be needed anymore, right? I mean,
6: exactly.
5: Yeah.
6: That's job security for them, and that's it. That's all it is for them.
5: You're out there with your gloves and boots, and you're out there actually helping clean up some of these areas. And what a task that is. That's a big job.
6: Mm-hmm.
5: Dangerous job, too, right, Lou? Is it dangerous?
6: Oh, man, all the drug stuff that we see, we get chased with machetes, we get, I mean, all sorts of stuff. I'm in close connection with APD and with about 3 co-compliance officers that email me, text me throughout all these properties. I clean one up on Monday. That same one on Monday will be trashed up again on Tuesday because co-compliance notifies me and they give me 7 days to go out there and clean it all up. And these individuals, it's just same rotating cycle, same people I see.
7: Yeah. You ever deal with anybody's like aggressive dogs out there? Do people have aggressive dogs back in those camps?
6: Oh, those those animals that are back there, I don't even know they're dogs. I don't know what kind of dogs they are. They're some kind of
2: vicious
6: homemade dogs. But the dead animals that we have to pick up, I mean, there's so much stuff, man. I'll tell you right now, Todd, man, I've been born and raised in Austin. I spoke on before. This city is not Austin no more, man.
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2: Here is Austin's on-time traffic at 5:15. Where's the trouble, Melinda?
3: 35 southbound, just past Airport Boulevard. Reports of a wreck that's adding to congestion. Northbound on 35 at Wells Branch Parkway. Collision blocking the left lane. We also have a reported wreck east 290 eastbound at Greg Maynor Road. I'm Melinda Bryant with Austin's
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2: This was President Trump at the White House talking with reporters today around 11 o'clock Austin time.
9: We hit him hard yesterday, and we're going to hit him again hard today in case you miss it, in case you don't turn on your television set. And we'll see what happens with the deal.
3: And that's exactly what happened. We started launching new attacks. Military says this is in response to unwarranted and continued aggression. It was reported about 20 of our, I'm going to call them facilities, our military was targeted last night after we did the first initial bombing. I'm seeing, and I hope this is true, that reports indicated some of the strikes tonight were targeting the Iranian port city of Bandar Abbas, if that's how you say it.
2: Yes.
3: Which they say serves as a major hub for both the IRGC Navy and Iran's regular naval forces. Anything to take out the IRGC, go for it.
2: Yes, all the way. Don't stop. Mm-hmm. Take them completely out. He also said something today. He said, this is the first time I'm saying this. It hasn't been released to the public, but the president said our Navy has been escorting oil tankers through the Straits of Hormuz at night, and he gave a number of tankers that he said had been escorted out in the last couple of weeks. He said they have turned off their GPS units, anything that shows where they're located, so Iran can't tell the tankers are moving through, and we're escorting them out.
3: Yeah, he said on True Social that effort of escorting them out resulted in more than 100 million barrels of oil making its way through the strait and into the open market. More than 200 commercial ships have safely traveled through the strait. And he said this is a wildly successful effort is because of the United States of America controlling the Strait of Hormuz, not Iran. So,
2: I don't think I would have said that publicly if it's working that well and that smoothly. I would have just kept it down low and keep doing it. But he's the commander in chief. That was his
3: decision.
2: He
3: don't keep anything down low hardly, unless it is a planned surprise attack.
2: Yes.
3: But he also went on to say that Iran's military is defeated. Their economy is lost. It's over for Iran.
2: The New York Post is a pro-Trump newspaper. Their editorial board really supports Trump. But today, their editorial board and their lead editorial said that President Trump's advisors are letting the Iranians play him for a sucker. That he's being played by Iran in these negotiations. Iran is stalling. And Trump is getting bad advice on trying to end up cutting a deal with these people who, the New York Post says, obviously, don't want any kind of a deal.
3: I can't speak on if he's being manipulated in any way or other, but I know there's a lot of us that have been asking the question for quite some time. What you waiting on, man? Mm-hmm. What are you waiting on? They're obviously not serious.
2: No, they don't want peace. They don't want a deal. Even if they do cut a deal, they're not going to live up to it. 512-836-0590 to weigh in with your thoughts and join the discussion. ABC News says a man is on trial in Florida for driving a boat loaded with teenagers and his family in 2022, and it ended up with the death of one of the teenage girls on the boat. He was in a channel down in the Miami area, And prosecutors say he was operating this 29-foot boat in a very unsafe manner. Speed was too high. At one point, he drove on the wrong side of the channel, and he hit a steel structure that was in the water, caused a terrible wreck, and it killed a 17-year-old girl who was a passenger.
3: So something happened in this case that I don't remember hearing or reading before. And that was when they started this, there was talk about how close these two families were, the family that lost their daughter and the family of the guy that's on trial. And the guy on trial just totally lost it, became an emotional wreck to the point that the judge stopped the trial, took the jury out so that they didn't witness this, told them, hey, get your guy under control, and that he couldn't have that kind of emotional outburst again, because I guess the judge believed it would impact the decision making of
2: yes.
3: the jurors.
2: Yes.
3: They were able to come back in, but I don't know that I ever have heard that before, that the defendant just becomes so over emotional. Now, I know there's been medical things, you know, that have happened, but just overly emotional that the judge stops.
2: That was a first for me, too, where the judge says, hold it, time out. Let me talk to the lawyers. You got to get that defendant under control, because his emotions could sway the jury. They might have pity for the guy. Also in the news, Democrat Graham Plattner is now celebrating his victory last night in Maine. He was the runaway winner in that Democratic primary for the U.S. Senate. So he'll be facing Republican incumbent Susan Collins in November to be that senator from the state of Maine. Plattner was on MS Now this morning, and he was telling the host, this was their morning show, there shouldn't be any more talk about what I've done in the past. This needs to focus on what's happening to the hardworking Americans, middle income, low income Americans who are battling inflation and all kinds of challenges in their lives.
8: The thing about all of this is what I find to be kind of most curious is this is what everyone wants to make the campaign about, so we do not talk about the struggles of working Mainers. We do not talk about the fact that I know someone in my hometown here who works three jobs and pays over 60% of her income in rent. I think that matters a lot more than the details of my relationship before I ran for United States Senate. That's just me.
3: You know, he's not wrong in the sense that that should not be what all Republicans, especially Susan Collins, as she's going out campaigning, should be focused on. They shouldn't be focused on him and his flaws, if that's how you want to put it. They really need to focus and contrast the difference, what he is putting out there as his policy or what he would like to see, and what she's putting out there as his policy. I will disagree with him on one thing, and I do think that he does have to answer to this, and that is, if you're going to go out there and say, you know, I'm here for the working class. I am the working class. I know your struggles. I want to go to D.C. so that I can help you. I think he is going to have to clarify his position as a oyster man, because there are allegations out there. There are reports, rumors, whatever you want to call it, that say he only started this business after he started running for Senate. And that currently he only has one client. Okay, maybe that's not so much. That client happens to be his mom, who owns a restaurant that he supplies the oysters to.
2: Yeah.
3: So I do think that if that does come up as a question to him, he is going to have an answer for that, because it seems disingenuous if that is true, that you're out there trying to paint yourself as a hard working class man that's really in their hands, dirty, digging, whatever, if that's not what you are.
2: And he should be able to address that pretty in a straightforward manner. MS Now also asked Graham Plattner, if you are elected to the Senate, what will be one of your top priorities? And he said, stopping the war with Iran. Here is that soundbite of his comments.
8: We simply have to stop engaging in military operations against Iran. And in long term, I'll be entirely honest, I think we need to start pulling troops back from the region entirely. My entire life has been essentially defined by America's wars in the Middle East. And here we are, almost 30 years, well, really, if you look back at the Gulf War, even longer. And what has it really brought us? I mean, we just get a mass amount of debt, spending a ton of taxpayer money, expending the lives and, frankly, the futures of a whole generation of young American men and women, and bringing an immense amount of violence to civilians in the region. No one's ever been able to explain to me what, like, fighting in Iraq did for the state of Maine.
2: All right, that was Graham Plattner this morning on MS Now.
3: Did they follow up any question with that? I mean, because to me, the simple follow-up would be, okay, understand what you're saying, but how would you handle the threat of Iran, the threat of them having a nuclear weapon, the threat that they could pose if they had that capability to us? What do you suggest?
2: Yeah, that should be addressed because they have been working to enrich uranium. I'm convinced they would, if they create a nuclear weapon and can put it on a missile, they would ultimately seek to nuke us. I have no doubt about mm-hmm. that. I know they would take out Israel.
3: Right.
2: And they would take us out as soon as they develop that capability. Get in here with your thoughts, 512-836-0590. Join the discussion. It's Mark and Melinda with you on KLBJ.
1: Mark and Melinda.
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25: John Saucier, this is a Fox News alert. U.S. Central Command says U.S. military has launched what they're calling defensive airstrikes against targets in Iran. Secretary of War Pete Hegseth says these strikes are sent with a message.
26: Those strikes that will happen tonight will be strong. They will be clear. If they happen to happen tomorrow night, they will be strong and they will be clear.
25: Well, they are happening now. It comes after Iranian forces believed to have downed a U.S. military helicopter earlier this week. The two U.S. pilots that were on that chopper are safe. Republican Senator John Kennedy telling Fox Business the United States has successfully eliminated Iran's nuclear ballistic missile program and weakened its economy.
27: We have injured severely both the public and private sector of Iran. It'll be 20 years, probably cost $1 trillion. For them to recover.
25: President Trump says U.S. is successfully guiding oil tankers through the Strait of Hormuz despite the Navy's blockade. 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
28: News Radio KLBJ Radar Weather Watch under another excessive heat warning for our entire Lacine area. We have a mixture of sun and clouds, mid-90s today. A stray shower or thunderstorm is possible. Partly cloudy this evening with highs in the upper 70s. For tomorrow, partly cloudy again, highs in the mid-90s. That's your News Radio KLBJ Radar Weather Watch. 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
2: Mark and Melinda. Do you favor a bell-to-bell ban on the use of cell phones in all Texas public schools, or do you have objections? Do you see problems? Aaron is in Georgetown. Hi, Aaron. Welcome to KLBJ.
29: I was a teacher for 21 years, elementary school teacher, and it wasn't 10 years ago that, at least in our district, the big push was BYOD, bring your own device. Got to get everybody in there. Now, I was a second, third grade teacher. That means even the little kids got to bring whatever they have. And they were push that, and now all of a sudden we're making a whole 360-degree turn on this.
2: Yes.
29: I agree with it because I'm even watching the kids, you know, who are older now. You're 20-something, and they are so glued to those phones. It'd be nice, you know, wean the kids off of their need for all this technology, I guess, or the devices.
3: Yeah, and I think, what, the 8 hours you're in school, is it 5 days a week is a pretty decent start to that.
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2: Patrick is in Elgin. He wants to weigh in on the war with Iran. Hello, Patrick. Welcome. How are you?
32: Hey, Mark and Melinda. Good to talk to you again, as always.
2: Thank you.
32: The congressman that really doesn't know his history, because this started 250 years ago when we broke from England with the War of the Barbary Coast. They basically told John Adams, you're a Christian country, and if you don't pay tribute, we'll continue attacking your merchant ships. And that's how our U.S. Navy came to be. That's something that we've been dealing with over the entirety of our of the creation of our country.
2: Well, specifically where we are right now regarding Iran, what do you want Trump to do from this point forward?
32: We need to clean that mess up.
2: Take out the Revolutionary change. Guard and the top leadership?
32: Correct.
3: Regime change. I think that's the only way.
32: It'll just keep happening. Like I said, it's been happening to us over and over and over again.
2: Trump today at the White House, Patrick, said to the reporters, I know that they have been tapping me along, meaning delaying me, stalling. And he says that's about to end. Why do you think he has been waiting so long before he takes really strong action? What's going on there?
32: I think he's just giving him that, be able to say that he's given him a chance, and it's come to where, you know, we've got to act. So.
3: Well, I don't think anyone can say. I know they probably will, but I don't think you can say that he didn't give peace the opportunity to form through an agreement and that he did it all militarily, because we've been sitting here for, what, 6 weeks now?
2: Since
3: waiting
2: April.
3: For something
2: yes.
3: to happen?
2: Yeah. The so-called ceasefire has gone on longer than the original bombing campaign.
32: Correct. So, yeah, that's where we are, and the sooner we can get this done with, then also, you know, who we feel sorry for, the people of Iran. Good folks that have been pushed into this regime and have taken all rights away.
3: Yeah, 90% of them want that regime out. So, again, but to me, we never got to the point to where they could feel safe standing up completely.
2: Right.
3: There's too many left in the IRGC that could
32: Correct.
3: Go after them, and they've proven they have no problem doing that.
2: There was a story Sunday in the New York Times. They managed to make contact with 20 Iranians who are living in Iran in different cities. And the overall impression I got from their comments is their spirit is absolutely broken, which is understandable. They're just completely devastated, living in miserable conditions, and they don't seem to have much hope right now. And I get that.
32: No, you're absolutely right.
3: Well, speaking to an Iranian who is a U.S. citizen that is here, but her parents are still there, that's exactly what she expressed. And I said something along the lines, you know, if we were able to even get firearms into the hands of these individuals, did you help? And she was like, what are they going to do with that? They've never had them before.
32: They have no training.
3: Right.
32: They don't know how to do that.
3: And that was exactly her response. What are they going to do with that? So I found that interesting.
2: Yeah. Well, when you start thinking about it, though, that makes sense.
3: Mm-hmm. I mean, because we've always, well, if we can somehow get them something to defend themselves, I'm sure it wouldn't take long for them to figure it out. But almost like any person that picks up a gun for the first time, there's nervousness attached to it.
2: Yes, yes.
32: And that's why the Second Amendment is so crucial in our own government, in our own country.
2: Good point, Patrick. So. Thank you, sir.
32: Thank you, guys. Appreciate it. Have a great week.
3: You too. Bye-bye.
2: Thank you, Patrick. Bye-bye. Let's go to Georgetown. Robert is weighing in with Mark and Melinda. Hello, Robert. How are you, sir?
1: I'm well. How are you doing, Mark and Miss Melinda?
3: Great. Thank you.
1: Oh, awesome. Okay, so this is my take on it. You know, if we look at it, we were able to bomb them into oblivion from the beginning. But I believe President Trump didn't want to do that. And but now, like he says, you know, they've just been kind of shining him along, and he realizes that he's not going to come to a diplomatic resolution. But the reason why he's going to go ahead now is because I believe he can clean it up before the midterms. You know, he wanted to give himself. He was watching all. This is what my take is anyway, because my president plays 5D chess. Okay, so he's mm-hmm. watching everything, and he's got all these things in his head. And when is how far can he go? How long can this last before he has to? And I think he's met his limit.
3: You know what's interesting? I sorry to break from that just a bit, but you mentioned chess. Did you know that Iran created chess? They're the ones that invented it. I heard this fact not that long ago, and I was thinking, okay, so how does that play into, we always say our president's playing chess and everybody else is playing checkers. Sorry.
1: Well, that's the thing the Persians did, you know, not the IRGC.
2: Right, right. So, Robert, let's go back to your point that he is also watching the midterms. He's very aware of the importance there. And you think he's going to time this. So ultimately, he takes out the Revolutionary Guard with enough time left so that the voters see the benefits and they're not upset about gas prices.
1: I believe so. I believe that was, you know, of course, always in his mind. You know, that he's a businessman, and timetable is number one. You know, because time is money, and so I know that he was thinking about that the whole time. But I believe that he's just, you know, he's reached his limit. And then two, I mean, they shot down an Apache helicopter. Come on, you know, during a supposed ceasefire while we are at negotiations. So, you know, he just realizes it's just it's a crazy bunch, and he, you know, he's not going to be able to do anything with it.
2: He did say, I will resume the full-blown war and bombing if they kill one of our military members. That came very close. We're
1: he
2: now
1: certainly did. He almost got two of them.
2: Yes, yes, two of them. The Apache does not have ejection seats like fighters do. And that drone came blasting into the Apache and caught the Apache on fire. These pilots were lucky to get out of there.
1: God's grace, it didn't explode.
2: Yes. Yes. Yeah, good point.
1: Yeah.
2: Robert, thank you, sir. You have a good one.
1: Yes, sir.
2: Okay,
1: y'all
2: bye-bye.
1: Have an awesome day.
3: You
1: love
3: too.
1: The show.
3: Thank you.
2: Thank you, Robert. Bye-bye. 512-836-0590. If you're just joining us, the U.S. Has unleashed a second night of bombing and strikes on Iran, according to Secretary of War Pete Hegseth. And the president had said earlier today we were going to hit him again tonight. You can weigh in on that at 512-836-0590 to join the discussion. There's also a story out of the Statesman this afternoon that another City of Austin employee has been caught holding down two full-time jobs, one with the City of Austin and one with the state of Texas. A few weeks ago, we told you about the three high-level employees in the IT department. They were working for Austin and Dallas simultaneously, so they're out of there now. And it has happened again, according to a city auditor. This employee had been working for the state for about 10 years, and she then took on a job with the City of Austin.
3: Yeah, so she was doing both jobs about 2 years, a little over 2 years. Again, how this happens, I just don't know. It obviously, in this case, I don't know if we ever heard it in the other cases, but in this case, it impacted her performance. She was not showing up and delivering as she should have, according to the City of Austin. How long? It doesn't say how long she's been underperforming. I would like to know that, because it said that they did note it, I believe, in April of 2025, and then it says that she did resign from her position in November of 2025. I wonder how long before that it really was a huge impact. And again, why are we just finding out about it in June of 2026?
2: Yes. Well, the City of Austin really does not believe in transparency. They say they do, but they don't. They would prefer that these kind of things not get out in the first place. So somebody must have leaked this to the Statesman, and it took a while for this to get to the news, but it should be in the news. It should have been announced right away. She not only had been working for a couple of years, both for the city and the state, she had pulled this off earlier in 2021. She was a temporary Parks Department employee while also working for the state of Texas. This raises other questions, too, for me at least. Okay, what about her supervisors at the state? Were they completely satisfied with her performance? Did they have any complaints about her job output? Did they know she was also working full-time for the City of Austin? The state needs to be examined on this one as well.
3: Yeah, agreed. It says that she worked for the state up until March of this year. What happened there? Did they find out and they canned her? Did she resign from that position after being found out, or she just happened to leave and it's all coincidental?
2: This story that I have does not indicate how the City of Austin finally caught on. Why did they finally learn that she was holding down two jobs simultaneously? Perhaps that'll come out later. You can weigh in with your thoughts, 512-836-0590. We also have traffic coming up next. It's Mark and Melinda.
4: Mark and Melinda.
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6: Yeah, let me squeeze in Lou, checking in from the Mopac area this morning.
7: Man, you know what it is, man. Just another day, another hustle, man.
6: Yep.
7: I want to speak on that homeless. Man, the city's not doing nothing about it. I started out having 5 homeless encampment properties to clean out. I was hired to do. I'm at 12 right now. All these individuals that I meet in these homeless encampments, they're ducked in these camps that people from Wisconsin, North Carolina, New York, these people are coming out from the woodwork, man.
6: Wow.
7: So I have no clue what these city councils are talking about. If there's a change in decreasing homelessness, there's no change whatsoever.
6: Well, Lou, there's no interest in solving the crisis because that means they wouldn't be needed anymore, right? I mean,
7: exactly. Yeah. That's job security for them, and that's it. That's all it is for them.
6: You're out there with your gloves and boots, and you're out there actually helping clean up some of these areas. And what a task that is. That's a big job. Mm-hmm. Dangerous job, too, right, Lou? Is it dangerous?
7: Oh, man, all the drug stuff that we see, we get chased with machetes, we get, I mean, all sorts of stuff. I'm in close connection with APD and with about 3 co-compliance officers that email me, text me throughout weekly, throughout all these properties. I clean one up on Monday. That same one on Monday will be trashed up again on Tuesday because co-compliance notifies me and they give me 7 days to go out there and clean it all up. And these individuals, it's just same rotating cycle, same people I see.
4: Yeah. You ever deal with anybody's like aggressive dogs out there? Do people have aggressive dogs back in those camps?
7: Oh, those animals that are back there, I don't even know their dogs. I don't know what kind of dogs they are. They're some kind of
6: vicious
7: homemade dogs, but the dead animals that we have to pick up, I mean, there's so much stuff, man. I'll tell you right now, Todd, man, I've been born and raised in Austin. I spoke on before. This city is not Austin no more, man.
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2: It is 5:46. Here's Austin's on-time traffic. Where's the trouble, Melinda?
3: Well, it is on northbound 35 headed into Round Rock, where a wreck at Wells Branch Parkway continues to block the left lane and now the center lane. We are seeing solid delays all the way back to 183. We also have a reported collision at Levander Loop and Airport Boulevard. I'm Melinda Bryant with Austin's on-time traffic.
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2: Thanks a lot for joining us. Hope you're having a great afternoon. The San Antonio School District leadership, which includes the superintendent, school board members, and assistant superintendents, have been taking lots of trips on the taxpayers' dime, according to KSAT News in San Antonio. Since 2024, they've spent $120,000 on travel to education conferences across Texas and across America. $120,000. Right now, they have a deficit of $46 million in the San Antonio School District.
3: Yeah, makes sense. You'd spend $120,000 on travel that I don't think you see a return on. I know that the superintendent says, well, I have to go to these things. It is all about learning how to improve the outcomes of the students. Well, I would like to know how you've done that. How much have you improved it? How much did $120,000 improve the outcome?
2: And that's the heart of the matter right there. Are the kids better in their academics? Here's Dr. Sean Bird. He is the superintendent in San Antonio. He has taken 17 trips in the last 2 years. Out of state and across Texas.
8: We do have a budget shortfall, but we also need to make sure that the district is operating in a healthy manner. And my travel has really been related to improving the outcomes for students.
2: All right. What are the numbers?
3: Yeah.
2: Give us the test scores. Dr. Sean Bird. He's got a PhD in education. He should know without having to travel.
3: He should be putting on the conferences.
2: Yes, exactly. 17 trips in the last 2 years.
3: This was crazy to me as I read it. Now, as y'all know, my family's educators, my sister, one of them, principal, and she used to come to Austin quite a bit, is where they would have the conferences.
2: Yes.
3: And it was really quite interesting to watch over her career. she first started coming in, it was a group of them. It would be other principals from the schools or assistant principals. And every year that they came, the smaller and smaller the group got. And the last year that she came, it was just her. And she wasn't even coming every year. And so I'm like, y'all used to come all of the time. What,
2: yes.
3: What is going on here? And the reason was there wasn't the money to do that. They were driving 2.5 hours, maybe staying in a hotel where they shared rooms. It wasn't like they were hopping on a plane and going anywhere. But even just driving, they said, you know what? We don't have the funds to do this. And so they didn't.
2: And that's the proper attitude toward the taxpayers' hard-earned money. I applaud them for that. That's the way it should be done. In this case, in San Antonio, the taxpayers were buying $1,000 plane tickets to Virginia, even Hawaii, for this superintendent to go to an education conference. That is outlandish.
3: Mm-hmm. Well, and you have to know that there probably was food that they got reimbursed for because
2: yes.
3: they were on a business trip.
2: Right. Hotel expenses.
3: Yeah. Nuts.
2: And the financial problems have been building for years at a lot of these school districts.
3: Right. This you don't get to $46 million in the hole overnight.
2: That's right. All right, let's go to Fred in Round Rock. He's got some thoughts on the situation with Iran. Hello, Fred. Welcome to KLBJ.
9: Hey, guys. Great talking to you guys. Great topic, as usual. And I was telling the screener, you would think in the face of overwhelming odds, the leadership of Iran would realize, hey, we're not going to win this. But unfortunately, they do not think like we do.
2: No.
9: And it simply is, it is not a pot. Their acquiescence to us, they're bending their knee to us. They're, okay, we'll talk about it. It's just not in their vocabulary, in their DNA. And if they have to take out their entire populace to prove a point, that's what they'll do. I just have to think that by now, surely we have addresses, we have locations of so many of these top guys, whether it's their house, if we have to take out their family, that's a darn shame. But these guys are not going to change their minds. That's just how they are. And my God, the U.S. has had a horrible record at changing regimes. I mean, my God, look at Noriega and look at all the guys who put in power. More than they stink. But I don't think do any worse than the people that are there now. And maybe, just maybe, the Iranian people could rise up. Although, like you guys talked earlier, getting them weapons, what weapons? They never even seen one, much less ever used one. So,
3: but even without the weapons, I think it would be easier for them to rise up and demand a different kind of leadership if they had the knowledge that 99, if not 100% of these zealots were knocked out, were unable to do anything.
9: Absolutely. I think that would help a bunch. But how long have they been without reasonable contact to the outside world? How long has their internet been out? And how long have they been sequestered? You know, these are really, really foreign thoughts to go up against your overlords, and you know what happens if they get caught. That's it. We'll just behead you right here. They have no qualms doing that. So it's gonna take serious action, and no president has ever wanted to do it. They all talk about it, and Hillary was very upfront. We need to attack Iran. Oh, everybody can talk tough, but nobody's ever done it. And now you hear Steve Trump, and he's like, what, you know, what is Iran with a nuclear weapon? Oh, my God, because, you know, they'd use it.
2: Yes, they would.
9: That. There's just no doubt, and I know so many people think, oh, my gosh, another war. What happens if they were to lob a nuclear missile into Cincinnati? You know, think about that. Or any other major European city or something, and they absolutely would.
2: Yes, they would, Fred. Thank you. Have a good evening. They would relish it. They would celebrate.
3: Yeah.
2: The leadership in Iran, in fact, thinks they'll be rewarded in the afterlife if they can bring about an apocalyptic war on the planet. So that's the kind of mindset you're dealing with.
3: Which means you can't deal with them.
2: Right. You can't reason with them the way you can, even with some other enemies who don't have that same kind of religious zealotry. 512-836-0590. In Laredo, the district attorney has given a plea bargain agreement to a 30-year-old teacher who initially was charged with 17 counts of sexual assault of a 15-year-old female student in the school district. They have brought that down to one count of improper relationship. So this teacher will spend 6 months in jail on the charge of improper relationship after initially being charged with 17 counts of sexual assault of this 15-year-old girl.
3: It is crazy that we have so many plea agreements. I know I've said this before, but I wonder if the amount of plea agreements have increased over the years.
2: Seems like
3: they
2: it.
3: Did. I mean, again, I don't know because we have access to this information more so than we did in the past, but I mm-hmm. would really like to know that because it really does seem like it, especially in cases that you're left wondering, how do you even think about giving anyone an agreement to get out of jail with essentially nothing, especially with these heinous type crimes?
2: Oh, yes, yes. This is one that just cries out for a very, very long prison sentence. And the district attorney in Laredo should tell the public, here's why we're doing this. There should be an explanation because this is a vile crime.
3: Maybe that's something that Texas can take up in the legislation. Last time they said that if judges let repeat offenders go, they had to give an explanation as yes. to why. Let's add this to the list as to why you have to explain yourself, what you're doing.
2: I think that's reasonable. The public needs to know. Otherwise, we're just left to throw out guesses on this. It certainly looks bad to us.
3: Mm-hmm.
2: It looks like the DA is really not interested in real justice. Now, some people suggested, well, maybe the girl decided I don't want to testify and they didn't think they could get a conviction. Well, explain that.
3: Right. Because I think if there was an explanation, maybe you would get people go, oh, okay, got it.
2: Yes.
3: But when you just do these plea agreements that seem so outrageous, it's hard for us to understand without an explanation.
2: That'll wrap it up for today. We really appreciate your joining us. We're here every weekday afternoon, 2 to 6. Mark and Melinda, have a terrific evening. You have a great one,
3: you
2: Melinda.
3: Too, Mark. Thank you.
2: Thank you very much. Tiger and Trey, great job, men. We've got news next at the top of the hour. And be sure to start every morning with Todd and Oz and their terrific show, 5 to 10, every morning, News Radio KLBJ.
3: 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What doesn't get talked about as much is how many different forms it can take. 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
2: A federal judge authorizing the seizure of documents and records related to methyl methacrylate, the highly flammable liquid in the tank used to make plastics and coatings. The warrant also covers records of any equipment used to cool or regulate the chemical's temperature.
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5: Ed, how's your day going?
6: My day is going great, Mark. I had a spirited workout today, almost... Man, I almost had to split up a fight between a Longhorn fan and a Texas Tech fan over this Texas Tech quarterback controversy. Woo!
5: Right there on the treadmill?
6: Oh, right there on the treadmill, between the treadmill. Oh, man, it was something. Emotions are high in college football, and we're in the month of June. We're in the month of June, Melinda. In the month of June.
5: How are you today, Melinda?
7: I'm well, thank you. How are you?
5: Doing great. Hope you're having a great afternoon. Thank you for joining us. Tiger is here producing... Let's get your reaction to the 35 years in prison sentence for Carmelo Anthony. He was convicted of murdering Austin Metcalf, stabbed him to death with a knife at a track meet last year in the Dallas-Fort Worth area. What do you make of that 35 years, Melinda?
7: It was not as much as I would have voted on, but at least it wasn't five. So, I mean...
5: Could have been a lot worse, in
7: right,
5: other words.
7: Right, it could have been worse. I do know what he has to do at least half of that, which when you look at that and you think 17 years, that doesn't seem that long considering someone lost their life.
6: To me, Mark, it was too light. And I believe, and please don't call and call me a racist or bring in race. I'd feel the same way if it was white-on-black violence. This was black-on-white violence. It was too light. Carmelo Anthony could possibly get out when he's 36 and a half years old. 36 mm-hmm. and a half years old.
7: Doesn't seem right when you took someone's life.
6: It does not seem right at all when you just viciously and for no good reason at all took another life. But I'm bothered by that. And as a father of a couple of boys, my heart goes out to Carmelo's family. But my gosh, you took another life. That boy will never come back to his parents or his twin brother. So I thought it was light. There's no guarantee. He will be up for parole in 17 years, and he'll be 36. So he may not meet parole. He may, but I just think he's going to have he could have 40 more years of life mm-hmm. outside those prison walls.
7: I do think it's important to note that with the 35-year sentence, the jury rejected sudden passion, because that only went up to 20 years.
5: Yes.
7: So they rejected that thought. They truly thought this was murder. Don't know why they came back with such a light sentence. I'm going to guess age played a factor in that. Oh, he's only 19. Do we put him away for the rest of his life? Which, I mean, okay. But Metcalf didn't get that opportunity, didn't get that chance, didn't get to make that choice.
5: Ed, do you have a theory on why they went with 35?
6: I think Melinda just hit the nail on the head. He's a young guy, and maybe they felt like he really didn't. I don't know. I think the young, the age played a big part in this. I think that I'll say that, Mark. But I'm just surprised it was not more. I thought it might have been 40, 45, or 50 years in prison, but.
7: I read one article that stated that Carmelo's Anthony's parents weren't even in there when the jury came back with the sentencing. Did y'all see that? Because that sounded really weird to me.
5: I did not see that. I did see them in a car after it.

0: was over.
1: After the sentencing came down?
0: Yes, yes.
1: Okay, well, maybe that report was wrong, but that seemed odd. I can't imagine why they wouldn't be there for the sentencing, if for nothing else, to just be there for their son.
0: Right. That would be shocking that they're not there in attendance.
1: Yeah, as I read it, I was like, that is really odd. I can't believe
2: that. I'm surprised, too, the jury, because if I would have been on that jury, I would have really taken offense during the witness deal, not the witness, what do you call that, Mark, when the statements are made by the family
1: members.
2: Victim
1: impact?
2: Yeah. When he wouldn't even look up at the victim's father. He would just had his head down. He never testified. He never gave, to my knowledge, he said he felt threatened. That's all I've ever heard. He felt threatened.
1: Well, this leaves that family still with an unanswered question. The biggest being, why?
0: Mm-hmm.
2: Yeah.
1: Why?
0: Yes.
2: Why did you take it to that length? Because this was not the Castle Doctrine to me at all. And I keep hearing people say it was the Castle Doctrine. They didn't follow the law of Texas. To me, the Castle Doctrine, protect yourself, is when there's someone, when you fear for your life because the other person has a weapon or the other person is made overtures, he's going to kill you. None of this happened in this. None of this happened.
0: If I recall correctly, yesterday, Professor Mike pointed out to us that there is a principle in Texas law that if you create the circumstances that lead to the violence and then you claim self-defense, you can't claim self-defense because you created the conditions in the first place.
2: Yeah,
1: and everything that was laid out suggested that's exactly what Carmelo Anthony did, created the conditions.
0: Yes, I agree with that. And the father of Austin Metcalf directly challenged Carmelo Anthony. Look at me.
2: Yeah, look at me.
0: Get your head up and look me in the eyes. You killed my son.
2: Right.
0: The least you can do is look at me.
2: And he didn't do it. He didn't do it. I don't know. I would take that as a sign of
1: arrogance.
2: Like, you got me. I don't have to do this. That's what I just don't get, the inhumanity of some people out there. Insensitivity, and there's no remorse. You would think in that situation he would show mountains and mountains of remorse, if he has remorse. His mother said, he regrets doing that, but that's all we've only heard.
0: Yeah, that could mean a lot of things when you say, I regret
1: getting caught, regret having to go through this, regret putting your family through this, but maybe not necessarily the action you took.
0: Yes, exactly. If he truly were remorseful, one option was get him up there in the punishment phase on the stand.
2: Exactly.
0: And let him speak. They didn't do it. They just called the mother to speak, and that was
2: it. The only one, not a minister, not a friend, not the track coach, not a track team member to say anything good about this young man.
1: I would hold on to your seats. I don't think this one's over, though. I wouldn't be surprised if they're not at the courtroom right now filing an appeal.
2: Well, I was watching on, social media, so-called experts say, a prosecutorial race. They were racist. It was all a racist deal against this young man. A racist deal. So I don't believe that. But I was heartened because I saw a lot of other from people in the African-American community said, this man, young man was guilty as the day is long. And if you believe that he's innocent, you need to really reevaluate what really happened that day. And I was heartened about that.
1: Well, to me, it's really simple. And it has zero to do with race. It has zero to even do with their age. It simply is, put yourself in that position. If your child was the child that pushed someone, would you think it was okay that the response was murder? It's that simple, yes or no. They push someone, they should be dead.
0: The vast majority of Americans will say a deadly response is not justified.
1: Right, exactly.
0: All right, we'd like to hear your thoughts. 512-836-0590. One question for you. Do you agree with the 35 years? Is it too much? Is it too little? 512-836-0590. 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
0: A jury in Seattle has awarded $8 million to a student who was punched in the face by one of his teachers. It's one of the largest levies ever against the Seattle public schools.
1: And holy cow, they were asking for $76 to $124 million in damages. So $8 million doesn't sound that bad when you look at what they were asking for.
0: No kidding. Yes.
2: It's a ridiculous settlement. $8 million for punching a kid. No, you should not make it a practice to punch any of your students, even if they make you mad and they fight you. You got to be better than that. My only disagreement comes with a jury award in this of $8 million. Give me a break. If Mark, if you want to put one right in a kisser, I'd take $8 million right now. I would.
0: I'm going to pass for right now. Thank you.
1: Mel, but thanks for putting the offer on the table.
2: Yes. Yeah. Yes. Hit me with your best shot for $8 million. We'll move on.
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9: Listen, there's a slew of business owners on the east side of town. 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Now, Natasha Bajic, she is the owner of the Brass Ovaries Dance Studio. Now, she tells KVU that she showed up last week to find the mirrors all busted up, equipment damaged.
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0: Hope you're having a great day. It is 2:15. This is Gene in Round Rock. Hi, Gene. How are you this afternoon?
15: I'm doing well, thank you. And you?
0: We're doing very well. Welcome. What are your thoughts on this Carmelo Anthony 35-year prison sentence?
15: Well, I feel like Ed, that it should have been longer. And I also heard, and I wondered if you might have read this someplace, that his family took the money from the GoFundMe and bought a house. I'm wondering if you might have read or heard that anyplace else.
2: Yeah, they started a GoFundMe page right after this murder, and they raised something in the neighborhood of $900,000 for his legal defense. And then we learned the family moved into a new, larger, better house in a gated community. I'm not sure how much that cost, if that was in the works for them or that just happened to happen, but yeah, I heard the same thing.
15: That really makes me sad.
0: In what way, Gene?
15: Well, to me, I feel like if, in fact, the family needed the money, that it should have gone to the boy's defense. But at the same time, I feel like the young man should not have killed the Metcalf young man. But I don't know. I just don't think that the family should have used the money to buy a house.
2: It is it is a little unseemly to me, too. And I scratch my head. I would love to find out, and you can't ever find this out, how much they paid that crack legal team where the jury was out 3 hours and they had a lame defense. They had no defense to me.
0: Almost zero. Yeah.
2: Almost zero. I think, how much did that cost mom and dad out of that $900,000? Because, golly, I would have selected, you know, first-year law students out of UT or South Texas Law School or Tech Law School, because it looks so flimsy to me and a terrible strategy.
15: Yeah, I agree. So, well, thank you for letting me voice my opinion. I appreciate it.
0: Gene, thank you. Have a nice afternoon. 512-836-0590.
1: I may have a little bit of a different take on how that family spent the money. If it truly was how they said that they were getting threats and they needed to be in a place where they could have, especially since Carmelo Anthony was released and was on house arrest, a place where they could feel secure and not threatened by the outside world until the trial was there, I don't take objection to that. I understand that. Now, if they bought the home or they were just renting, whatever, or if they bought cars, that had nothing to do with it.
0: Mm-hmm.
1: But I can see trying to find a spot where they felt safe as a family while they awaited the trial.
2: I can see that, Mel. That's a good, I can see that.
0: That's
2: too.
0: Understandable.
2: But,
0: yes.
2: But the Dallas News folks made a big deal. It was a gated community and yada-da-da-da-da. I don't live in a gated community. I don't think any of us live in a gated community, but then again, we're not charged with murder.
0: All right, 512-836-0590. The man charged with murdering that young Ukrainian refugee on a light rail car in Charlotte, North Carolina, has been declared not fit to stand trial, according to a judge handling this case. This was the murder of 23-year-old Ukrainian refugee Irina Zarutska that just shocked America, particularly when the video came out.
1: Well, and this guy made the case for him not being mentally stable as he yelled at the judge while she was trying to make this determination, and he kept claiming he had some kind of material in his body. He made the case. I was glad to see that her sending him to receive treatment didn't mean that there wasn't going to be a trial. It's just that it has been delayed until it can be deemed that he is fit, or it's deemed that he will never be fit.
2: I'm glad she did that, too, because I think they should try to get this man well, and then they'll get all flanged out. But he says he's suffering from a body emergency, believes someone, as you said, Mel, has gained control of his body through technology that authorities refuse to investigate.
1: Well, the other part of this was obvious. All of the other many, many, many, many, many times he was in front of judges and let loose. And it just begs the question, why did those other judges think that he was A-okay to be out on the street?
0: He should have been put away years ago. You're right. And in this case, the judge says, we'll send him to a psychiatric hospital for 4 months of treatment, and then we'll take another look at him. He'll either be ready to stand trial or completely incapable of understanding the charges, and then we'll take another crack at it.
2: I wish we live in a system where after that 4 months, they say, okay, he's still mentally ill, and we're cutting him loose. No, I wish we had a mechanism where he's mentally ill, and we're keeping him behind lock.
1: Maybe he's not fit to stand trial, but he is fit to spend the rest of his life in a medical facility.
0: Mm-hmm. Mm-hmm. Yes, and remember, this is a federal judge, so In the federal system, that may be an option, Ed, where the judge could say, all right, we have to keep you locked up from now on. Let's go to Mike downtown on KLBJ. It's 220. Mike, good afternoon. How are you today, sir?
6: Okay, how you doing? Hey, listen, as a former athlete myself, as track and field and in high school and football and in college, this track meet, first of all, we wouldn't even be having this conversation. Like I said, we live in a different world. You know, I grew up in the 80s and early 90s. First of all, the guy shouldn't have had a knife with him to begin with. If he wouldn't have had a knife at a track meet, we wouldn't be in jail today. That's the problem. That's something that a lot of people are not talking about, is why he even had a knife in his possession to begin with. He was only looking. Only bad things can happen when you have a weapon, a knife or a gun or whatever you have. And I have no problem with the sentencing of this guy. Well, what did people think? You know, it amazes me. Did people think that he was just going to let this guy walk scot-free after he killed an individual, a 17-year-old kid, and just let him walk away and like nothing had been done? I think that the sentence was more than justifiable. It might have even been a little bit longer. But like I said before, it all boils down to his parents. If they would have taught their son not to carry a weapon on him to go to a track and field meet, their son wouldn't be in jail today. I blame it on his parents, if you really want to blame anybody. And I thank you for taking my call.
0: Well, Mike, we appreciate your calling, and we still don't know why he decided to take a knife to the track meet. That's the mystery at the heart of all of this. What was going through his mind? Mike, thank you. You have a good day. This is Tamika on KLBJ, Mark, Melinda, and Ed. Good afternoon. How are you doing today?
16: Hello. I'm well, and yourself?
0: Doing well, thank you. What are your thoughts on the outcome of this trial?
16: I was calling because I'm saddened by it, being a black woman with a black son. And he took the knife to the track meet because him and Matt Cliff had gotten into it before. Number one thing. And then number two, his parents didn't take the money out to buy a house. The house y'all are talking about is the house that they lived in, because they actually moved from Louisiana to Texas to a better community, hoping for a better life. So I think what happens in most cases when there's a black person that's seen as the aggressor, I'm using air quotes here, is that we don't ever get the benefit of the doubt. I listen to y'all all the time, and I always hear y'all's side. I've never heard y'all side with a black person. I've never heard y'all give a black person the benefit of a doubt. In the Kyle case, I can't think of his last name.
1: Greenhouse.
16: Y'all were, yes, that guy. Y'all were all on his side. Y'all
2: understood where he came from. Ma'am, I was never on Kyle Rittenhouse's side. I never was.
16: When I don't remember, I think there's three of y'all on the show, so I don't remember who, what, but the majority of y'all were. I know for sure Melinda was 100% on his side. But in this case, I've never, even with the callers come in, I've never heard y'all once even try to understand where the black guy was coming from. But I see this all the time, and I'm just like, when is that going to change?
0: Tamika, let's go back to your first assertion. Where was it reported that he had a history with Metcalf, the guy he stabbed?
16: A simple Google search will show you. It was on the news.
1: Well, I just did it. And CBS News says no, they did not know each other prior to this fatal encounter. They attended different schools and only crossed paths at this regional track meet.
16: That's not true. And this is not the end of it. One of you guys just said that it's not the end of it, and all of the truths will come out.
0: Well, I'm just asking you, what is the news agency that is reporting they had a history? I'd like to see it.
16: Oh, okay. Let me see. What I do is I go to ChatGPT because I can get, they'll pull from every resource, and you can find that information there.
1: Tamika, can I ask you, when you said that all of the truth will come out, why do you think it didn't come out during the trial?
16: I mean, the same reason y'all just said. He had a terrible attorney. I mean, do y'all think that he had a great attorney?
1: No,
2: terrible.
16: So was that a rhetorical question, or did you really want me to answer that?
1: No, I really wanted you to answer that, because if all the things that you said, that they knew each other, I mean, as you said, you did a simple Google search and were able to find that they had a history together. I did one, found something different. But if that were the case, even if you had a bad defense attorney, I would think that they would have said, at the very least, especially because they went with a self-defense defense, was these guys have been running in. They've been talking to each other. There has been bad blood here for some time.
2: Tamika, can I ask Judge Two one more thing? Do you really believe, by this Metcalf kid pushing Carmelo Anthony, it was warranted that he got a knife and stabbed him in the chest?
16: No. Do I really believe that Carmelo felt threatened? Yes. Do I really believe that four guys, two black, two white, all bigger than him? You saw Carmelo's only 5'1". Matt Cliff and his brother alone are like 6'1", 6'2". The other kids that were there were the same height. The girl that called Carmelo to the tent said that she called him to the tent. She said that he wasn't being aggressive, that they were being aggressive to him. She said he asked them not to touch him. I mean, if Carmella was white, you know what y'all would be saying when y'all heard that piece? Oh, no. Oh, my goodness. He is so aggressive. Why didn't he just leave him alone? He said not to touch him.
0: So you're saying he was justified in stabbing him in the heart? That was justified?
16: I'm saying what he did, what he felt he had to do. I don't know. I haven't been in that situation.
2: Oh, my Lord. Are you serious, ma'am? Are you serious? Somebody pushes you and you get out a knife and stab him in the chest?
16: It's not somebody. It's four guys.
2: Oh, it's not four guys.
16: I don't know what I would do.
2: It was one guy. And they asked him to leave 15 times, ma'am.
1: And the video.
16: So why didn't they go get help? Why didn't they go and get authority? Why did they try to handle it themselves?
2: Why didn't Carmella walk away?
1: Do you know how long it took from the time that he was under the tent, that Anthony got under the tent, to the time that they declared Metcalf dead? We're talking less than 20 minutes. From the time that they entered into the stadium and set up underneath that tent to the time he was declared dead, less than 20 minutes.
16: So they had 20 minutes to go and get authority. And instead, they try to handle it on their own. If you've ever played sports, you know what it's like. It's not sports, specifically track. If you've ever ran track, you know what it's like under the tent, especially when it's raining.
0: All right, Tamika, thank you for weighing in. You have a good afternoon. We appreciate it.
2: Thank you.
0: 512-836-059. We'll catch it on the other side, just ahead. Yes, Mark, Melinda, and Ed on KLBJ.
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27: The caller's right. The Republicans didn't like that the Save America Act wasn't a part of that. To the larger point that you were making about what happened several months ago and where we are today, I'm going to go back to something I said a moment ago. I think the Iranians, you can't believe anything that they're saying. I think they were still going to reconstitute if they didn't have some ability to keep the nukes going. They were going to keep after it. And I think this was an opportunity to take out that capability, hopefully, once and for all. And even putting the nukes aside, that they have the capability to shut down global commerce to the extent that they are in terms of energy and all the other products that flow through the Strait of Hormuz. Even that's a situation that is untenable from the United States standpoint, not to mention all the other ways that they were funding terrorism all around the world.
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28: Chrissy is checking in from North Austin this morning on this homeless issue. You got two competing efforts. You got the city cleaning up some encampments. You got the state sweeping in several days prior doing the same thing. And, well, the state's making some great progress. Chrissy, good morning in North Austin. What are you thinking about?
29: Good morning. So, you know, it's so interesting when you hear the mayor and the czar. And basically what I hear is a lot of complaining. And really in this world, you have, you know, people that complain and the people that provide solutions. And so I'm sure that they don't need the governor's permission to provide solutions. I'm sure the city knows where every single homeless encampment is. All they have to simply do is work. They go, I see the governor's task force is over here. Let's take a team out. Let's give some flyers out. Let's say, hey, come to this location. We're going to provide you this, this, and this. Because apparently the city has millions of dollars at its fingertips. But where is it actually being used? I don't even know, besides a few hotels, where is all the money going? Mm. you know, where is places to help people get cleaned up, to go for job interviews, to get help with their addictions? Where are those places in the city? It should be really well known.
28: It's a great point. That's an outstanding point. You're absolutely right. This is a real opportunity for the mayor to step up and solve a real problem. Right.
4: Yeah, sure.
28: Instead of, just sugarcoating this money pit that we've created, this homeless industrial complex. You're right, Chrissy. A full city audit would go a long way in restoring some credibility and trust at City Hall. But the mayor is fully embracing the politics of the time.
4: Yeah. Yeah. In fact, I imagine if you had a mayoral candidate who was genuine about a full top down third party outside audit and followed through with it, that you'd probably find a wildly successful candidate, mayor that could actually draw people together.
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0: It is 2:33. We hope you're having an excellent afternoon. The state of Texas says that there was broad improvement on the STAR end-of-course exams given out to high school students this spring. They're tested in 5 key subjects, and across the board, there was improvement, according to the state.
1: That is good news.
2: Wonderful news.
1: Got to build on it. Keep building on it.
2: I think that's wonderful news, Mark, and I was, you know, I think that's, we got to look, as parents and as people who want a educated society, we've got to keep pressing to get those test scores up, and I was heartened about what's happening in Houston about the scores since the Houston takeover of the school district, how they're improving too.
0: State Education Commissioner Mike Morath cited the ban on cell phones as a key reason for the improvement.
1: Which is interesting. I mean, we all knew that it would help eventually, but wasn't it just last week that we talked about a study that they said it isn't showing, a cell phone ban hasn't equated to better academics yet?
0: Yes, it was just recently, and I think all of us were surprised by that. And here we are with the Texas Education Commissioner saying, yes, it was a key to this. Kids were able to concentrate, they had fewer distractions, and we think it played a role in the improved scores. 512-836-0590. Gregory is downtown at 235. Gregory, good afternoon. How are you doing, sir?
5: Good afternoon. I actually feel sorry for Jamaica. She doesn't seem to quite get it. Like, she asked the question, why aren't people given the benefit of the doubt? She's ignoring the fact that it is a nationwide problem that the Black community is creating an inordinate and a disproportionate amount of the violent crime in America. So until the parents and the Black community specifically starts paying a little bit more attention to what's going on and holding people accountable, they're not going to see a change in this. The kids are learning that they can do anything they want, and everybody in their community is going to rush to their side and say that they're innocent.
0: All right. Thank you. I would say that applies across all ethnic and racial groups.
2: Yeah.
0: We need better parent
1: right
0: parenting,
1: from
0: yes, Mark, in all categories.
2: You're right about that, because I was listening to TV, some TV shows. You know, Carmelo Anthony's the guy that plunged the knife in this kid's chest, but where were the parents with their advice, instruction? A, you don't bring knives to a track meet. You treat others with kindness. You avoid confrontation. Where are those fundamental cores? Where I see this all the time. The answer in many white communities and Black communities and brown communities, it's not talking. It's let's get it on. Let's fight. Let's shoot them up. Let's knife somebody. And I hear people all the time, talk about the dangers of white versus Black. Most of the homicides against Black youth in this country are from other Black youth. It's not white people killing Black people. It's Black people killing Black people, misguided youth who have no regard for life, who have easy access to guns or knives and feel free to use them.
0: All right. Today here in Austin, Governor Greg Abbott is releasing what he says are his recommendations for Texas lawmakers regarding data centers. And he has some key things he wants them to implement when they start meeting in January regarding these data centers. And he's covering the use of electricity, the use of water, noise, all of those kinds of things. He gets very specific in his recommendations for state lawmakers.
1: Well, the biggest one that stood out to me, which I am applauding and should be for every business that wants to come, and that is that he said he would remove the state sales tax exemptions for data centers. That should be for every business. If Texas is a great place to come and have your business, it is true whether you have to pay the state property taxes or sales taxes, or if you don't. It's just, if this is the right place for your business, set it up. We're not giving you a break for it.
2: Rick Perry and Governor Abbott are so pro-business for this state, which I really like. I like that. I didn't like when Rick would give a bunch of free stuff away or pick and choose winning companies. But for the most part, they have been marvelous of bringing businesses to Texas, and so is Greg Abbott. But I think in this case, the governor, after learning a lot of things about these data centers and the reaction of people and what really happens with our water supplies and energy, he's kind of covering his arse on this. Like, okay, this is we've been in the deep end with these data centers, but now let's make sure these people are paying their fair share and no more tax abatements. I think he's riding the ship.
0: He can see the polls that show the growing opposition to data centers. So he is running for re-election, and he's trying to keep this from being one of his liabilities in his re-election campaign. When it comes to electricity, Abbott wants the data centers to bear the full cost of connecting to the grid, and he wants to ensure that ratepayers are not responsible for subsidizing any of the data centers. In fact, he says, I want the data centers to add power to the grid. They got to cover their own costs and end up adding power. When it comes to water, he says they need to have closed-loop water systems. They pull in the water they need one time, and then they keep reusing it over and over and over. Do you like those?
1: It's very much what Trump has said in regards to these data centers, is having the data centers make sure that they're self-reliant and that there aren't others that are having to take on the burden of them being there.
0: What do you make of it, Ed?
2: I like what he's saying, because we shouldn't be taking the burden of the cost of this, because what do we get out of it? What do we get out of it as a citizen dividend? And we all like to see citizen dividends, and sometimes we never get the citizen's dividend.
0: Trump said today at the White House that he's going to be meeting in the next few days with 12 top executives of AI companies. And he mentioned to reporters that one thing they're going to be discussing is taking part of their profits and redistributing those among the public. And none of the reporters followed up on it. I wish they would have. They just let him float that out there, and then they moved on. And so I'm just adding that here to this discussion, because I remembered it. I was watching his news conference, and he said that, and I thought, that's starting to kind of sound like Bernie Sanders in a way.
2: It is.
1: It's not. I mean, if they want to talk about it, okay. I am not on board with the government demanding that they have to do that. No.
0: I'm not either.
2: I think I'm not either at all. And I always have questions about here in Austin, and I may be wrong about this, Mel, straighten me out if I am, when these developers have to dedicate X amount of apartments, X amount of structures for low income. Or they can't do the project. I'm going, this is not right. These are people who've taken the risk to buy the land, going to build the buildings and stuff. Why are you putting that on them? Because it's so small, too. I think it makes the city council feel really good. Oh, we're looking after the small guy.
0: Yes, it does. All right, 512-836-0590. 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
28: Sandy, it says on the screen you're a teacher. Want to get your thoughts on this. There's a story in the Daily Mail about a high school teacher. She's a 10th grade English teacher, and she's quitting because of the technology. Well, she says these young minds are being destroyed by the technology. They're playing games, they're copying assignments using AI and ChatGPT, and they're not learning a thing, and she's so frustrated that she's actually leaving the profession as a result of it. Do you see some of the same things?
29: I happen to be an 11th grade English teacher, and absolutely. These kids, I can't even let, they'll ask, can I listen to music while I'm writing? No, because I've had children who have AI dictating to them through their headphones as they're writing a paper. Mm. So you can't trust them to do things online, you know, if you want to have them write their paper in a Google Doc, say. It's impossible to trust them because they can cheat. And I agree with her. That's what I mean also about the fact that they can't think because they're relying too heavily on these things to think for them. And I understand her frustration. My students have to write everything by hand. I have a student who used AI to write about her favorite place. Mm. What the heck? I mean, wow. If you can't write about yourself, ridiculous.
28: To be the devil's advocate in this conversation, Sandy, the AI is pushing our culture that direction where you don't have to think. You just have to ask the right questions in ChatGPT, and you can get a job in this country. The technology is pushing us towards a lack of focus and mindless knowledge. These kids are only doing what the technology is pushing them towards, right?
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0: Hope you're having a terrific afternoon. It is 2:46. Travis County prosecutors have cut a plea bargain agreement with a man arrested for assaulting a woman who was selling peaches at a roadside stand last May near 360 and Spicewood Springs.
2: Yeah, this woman apparently had a stand, and the man took offense to it because he said it was too close to his stand, and he was selling some stuff too. And then all heck broke loose, and yeah.
1: Yeah, he grabbed, pushed, hit her.
2: Hit her, yeah.
1: And somehow we've decided that just 1 year of deferred adjudication, probation, and 20 hours community service was enough for him to get the message that this isn't the way that you act. What was interesting to me in this story is that they interviewed the victim, the woman that was assaulted by this guy, and I mean, she was the one assaulted, so she can feel how she wants. But I found it interesting that she thought that this was a just sentencing, that this was a correct amount mm-hmm. of discipline, if that's what we want to call it.
0: Yeah, she says this makes her feel safer. And I don't understand that. This guy is free. This will all be wiped completely off of his record if he stays out of trouble for 1 year. Mm-hmm. There will be no record of this at all. He assaulted her. The story doesn't address, did she suffer injuries when he slugged her in the face? Why was the plea bargain agreement so light? The DA's office should put out a statement and address that.
1: To me, it should be mandatory. Every time that they come to a plea agreement with anyone, it should be, here's what the plea agreement is, and here's why we went down that road. If for nothing else, at least for the victims to know why that was chosen over taking it to trial or coming up with a more harsh penalty.
2: You hit a woman in the face while you're mad, and they slap your wrist. I don't get that. And I'm glad she has this attitude, but he's still walking the streets. I don't know how big that peach selling community is, but he's probably selling peaches too, or having his roadside stands too.
0: The woman who was slugged by this guy identifies as LGBTQIA+, and she thinks that bias against her community played a part in this assault when he slugged her. But investigators looked at it and said, no, we're not going to call this a hate crime. This was an argument over space trying to sell peaches on 360.
1: Yeah, I have nothing else to say. I don't understand her reaction. I don't understand this even being in an agreement.
0: 512-836-0590. Let's go to Joe downtown on KLBJ. He's got some thoughts on the outcome of the trial of Carmelo Anthony, who got 35 years in prison for murdering the high school track athlete. Hello, Joe. Welcome. Joe, welcome.
10: Hello, guys. You there?
0: Yes. Go ahead, Joe.
10: Okay, let me tell you something about, is her name Tamara? I mean, maybe I got that wrong. I got to tell you, it was Carmelo Anthony at 5'1", who decided to, on his own, to walk over to this tent and take on what she said, 4 6'4" guys all by himself, decided by himself to take a knife with him, and you're going to tell me that it was self-defense. Okay, if my son's 5'1" and takes on these guys, it's a him problem. Let's be honest here. And I'm going to go take a step further. If it was a white kid that did the same thing, there would be rioting in the streets. Let's be honest here.
0: Well, Carmel Anthony is 5'8 and 140 pounds. He's still on the smaller side, but he's not 5'1". The guy he stabbed is 6'1 and 210.
1: Well, and okay, I believe that during the trial, when the video was shown, it showed just the two of them and completely put that narrative that there was a huge group that was going after Carmelo, and that's why he was scared to rest. It showed just the two of them there.
0: Mm-hmm. The stabber and the victim.
10: Not taking on four guys at once.
2: Correct.
10: I mean, I'm sorry, but the lady, I don't know what internet search she's using, but it's not the correct one. That's all I can tell you. It's not a simple Google search, like she said.
0: All right, Joe, thank you. Have a good afternoon. 512-836-0590 in Canada. The authorities are charging a former Air Canada pilot. They say he flew as a captain on commercial passenger aircraft for many, many years, 900 flights over about 15 years, and they say he was lying that he had the proper license to be a captain of their commercial flights.
2: This, to me, is a misstep on the airlines. My Lord, don't you regularly check the licenses of pilots to see, hey, pilot Melinda, you're not up to date on this qualification, you're not up to date on that, but to have this go on for years and years and years and years is amazing to me.
1: I don't think it's that big of a deal. I was duped by the headline here, to be quite honest. When the headline says, pilot accused of flying over 900 flights without a valid license. What? He didn't have a license to fly? How the heck does that happen? But to find out that he was flying under a title that he didn't have the certification to fly under, I don't think it's as big of a story as what the headline made it out to be. Yes, there should be mechanisms, and Air Canada claims that they do every 6 months or so have this thing where they have to requalify or show whatever. They obviously dropped the ball here, but yes. I don't think it was as big as the headline claimed it was.
0: No, this is another headline that
1: hey, grabbed my attention, because I thought, how in the heck does that happen? 900 hours is a lot of hours.
2: It was like that movie Catch Me If You Can with Leonardo DiCaprio, where he had different roles in one where he was a pilot for Pan Am. So
0: this guy had a license, but he did not have a captain's license.
1: Right.
0: That was the distinction here. 512-836-0590. Let's go to South Austin. Nick, welcome to KLBJ. How are you today, Nick?
11: I'm good. How you doing, Mark?
0: We're doing well. Welcome aboard, Nick.
11: Yeah, I didn't mean to leave everybody out, Linda, too. Didn't mean to leave you out.
1: We're good. Hey, Nick.
11: Hey, I was just calling to comment on the Carmelo Anthony case. You know, I'm hearing a lot of people making the statement of, what if it was the other way around? There's people are playing with so many hypothetical situations with this and trying to make scenarios out of it. At the end of the day, we all basically know what happened. None of us were there, but we know what happened. Two boys got into an argument at a track meet. You know, they got into an altercation. One of them had a knife. Controversial point of mine is that I honestly don't think it's that strange that he had a knife. I remember being in high school. I remember people having knives all the time. I don't mean people were threatening people with them. I just don't think it was that uncommon for somebody to have a knife. Should he have brought it to track meet? I mean, I'm not going to debate that. I don't know. Like that. Is there an event in track where you need a knife? No, there's not. So no, didn't need to be there. But I am of the belief, and I don't mean to victim shame at all. I'm looking at both sets of parents in this, and what you teach your kids and how, like, you know, I'm terrible. I don't even remember, because they only say the name, I feel like, of Carmelo. What is Austin
1: Metcalf.
11: Yeah, and I don't know a whole lot about him. All I know is that, like I said, and like I think somebody called before, and I don't agree with anything that she said, but I do agree that if that big of a deal for him to get out from underneath the tent and to go get somebody else to get it. You know what I mean? Doesn't mean you deserve to get stabbed at all. But to me, justice was served. I don't like this case because it's becoming so black and white. And there was something that a caller said a minute ago about, if it was the other way around, it would plus. If they had been found not guilty, that's what people get upset. It's not just because something happens.
0: All right, Nick, thanks. You're breaking up there, sir. Thank you. We appreciate it. We've got news next at the top of the hour. Much more right after the news. Mark, Melinda, and Ed.
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0: 3 out of 4 Texas nurses say within the last year they have been the victim of physical assaults or sexual harassment on the job. Chelsea is calling from downtown. It says on the screen that you got out of bedside nursing because of the violence. Tell us about it.
14: I was actually a newer nurse, so I had less than 5 years under my belt, and I was working bedside nursing, and I experienced numerous occasions of the sexual and physical assaults from patients. And it's unfortunate because you don't feel like you can go to your leaders or management, because usually what you'll hear back is, well, what could you have done differently to not let the situation elevate to that level that the patient would want to lash out?
2: What was the most common thing you faced with unruly patients or violent patients?
14: Well, it would be, as a female nurse, there would be a lot of sexual comments, sexual actions that would be done by patients, but also a lot of hitting, a lot of anger. Sometimes when we would have drug-seeking patients or even patients in pain, and, you know, you do have sympathy for them because, you know, when you're in pain,
29: But as you know, someone said before, we're there to help. That's the only thing that we're there to do. You know, we're not the ones causing the pain. We're actually the ones trying to help you out with it. But yeah, you still experience that abuse.
1: Chelsea, you said that the hospital admin would say, what could you do differently? I take that to mean that they thought the patients did no wrong. There had to be some underlying reason why that patient would act that way towards you instead of they just are a bad person.
29: Exactly.
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35: 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I have Mexican citizenship in the United States. 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How?
2: 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I mean, here in Texas, all you have to do is go to texas.gov and you can get your birth certificate. 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
3: Fighter jets over the skies of Iran. I'm Lisa Lacera, Fox News. A second round of strikes against multiple targets. Fox's Trey Yates in Tel Aviv spoke with President Trump in the Situation Room a short time ago.
5: The president tells Fox News that 49 Tomahawk missiles were used to hit targets inside of Iran, some of them as close as 40 miles from the Iranian capital of Tehran. The president said that U.S. fighter jets are also operating over the skies of Iran, taking out radar systems and air defense systems in the southwestern part of the country, close to the Persian Gulf.
3: The president tells Fox Israel is not involved in the strikes.
5: This is all taking place as the Iranians are trying to get the United States to stop the bombing campaign. President Trump told me that Iran called him tonight. Top Iranian officials and President Trump